0: It is Fox Weather at Night. I'm meteorologist Ari Sarsalari. Thanks a lot for hanging out with us here on a Sunday night. So the severe weather setup that we have going on in parts of the plains is really weird today. So first off, it's a conditional threat, and we're just going to jump right into this. Conditional threat for like Wichita over toward Kansas City-ish area. So far, nothing has popped. Seeing a few buds of storms that are starting to pop up down here in southern Kansas. And, you know, I think the majority of these storms are going to be going on, if they even happen in the first place, pretty late. So like late evening into parts of the overnight. So I'd be on alert in Kansas City. You know, just watch out. Don't be surprised if you get a storm that comes through that could be on the stronger side. What I mean by conditional threat is the atmosphere is primed for some really nasty storms. But the problem is we don't really know whether they're going to actually pop up or not. If they do, the storms are going to be pretty bad. If they don't, then they don't, and it's all good. But again, it's kind of one of these 50-50 things. I always hate when I have to communicate that in meteorology, because then it goes back to the joke, right? You get to get paid and be wrong half the time or whatever. Well, I'm just giving... Go ahead.
1: It's even crazier when it's like, oh, maybe in an hour or maybe in 30 minutes.
0: Yeah.
1: It's like right here and we can't.
0: I know. It's like now casting and it's still a few minutes away if it were to happen and we don't even know whether it's going to happen or not. So a couple different model looks here. So this is the threat area that's highlighted. It's a level 2 out of 5 risk. Big hail would be the number one threat. Could see some damaging wind and maybe even a tornado or two. And here's the clock up at the top left of your screen. I'm going to run you through a couple of different forecast models just to highlight this idea that there are different outcomes to what could happen later on this evening. This is the Fox weather model. And you can see within that level 2 threat area, there's really not much forming. There is a batch of storms that comes in, you know, out of parts of Iowa, northern Missouri, and almost taking the same track as the storms that produced the wind damage down in southeastern Missouri a little bit earlier on this afternoon. So we'll have to watch for that. But the storms that would form in this level 2 risk area, which includes Kansas City, at least pretty close to Wichita, you know, they'd be forming like somewhere down here and drifting off toward the north and the northeast. So that's one look, which basically has it not happening. And then we look at a different forecast model here. This is the High Resolution Rapid Refresh, the HRRR. And, yeah, I mean, it's got the initiation pretty late. Again, 8, 9, 10 o'clock or so. So, you know, if we were to see something around Kansas City, it's probably around midnight, give or take a couple of hours. But it's a little bit up in the air. I showed you some of the storm reports from southeastern Missouri, and they actually caused a bunch of power outages. Earlier, we had over 16,000 people that were without power, and it's now down to 9,200. But again, that was in the level 1 risk area, not related to the storms that are in that main level 2 risk area. So we'll continue to watch that. We'll keep you updated with it. In the meantime, I want to recap this little mini nor'easter that we had over the weekend. It was like late Friday night into the day on Saturday. It was really windy. And we also got some wintry precip up in parts of New England, parts of Massachusetts. We're seeing some, you know, kind of a, I don't know what the exact precip type was, but it was, it had a wintry aspect to it. This is out of Winchendon, Massachusetts, where you can see, it kind of looks like maybe some snowflakes there. A few snowflakes mixing in with some of the rain. This is a really weird storm. I mean, you might wonder why I'm looking at a storm that we had a couple days ago. It's over. What's the big deal? But meteorologically, this is fascinating because it actually ended up being a nor'easter, like kind of a small one overall, but a super weird path. And we were talking about this a couple of days ago. And every once in a long while, these are the things that dreams are made of when you're a meteorologist, when you're talking about something and you get the idea that not many other people were. But I was calling this a nor'easter. Listen, look at that. It's a pretty potent little area of low pressure. And I'll tell you what. Normally, when we talk about nor'easters, you're talking about a storm that's riding up the coast from the south, and then it sets up shop up here and brings in the wind out of the northeast. This is like a reverse nor'easter. This thing's coming in from the north. It's not going to be any kind of knockdown, drag-out, big nor'easter. But the definition of a nor'easter is really like a storm that sits here off the northeast coast, winds out of the northeast. You can clearly see that when you look at the forecast models. And even though it's not going to last very long, at least the northeasterly wind direction, for a brief moment there, for a few hours, it's going to feel like a weak nor'easter. There was. And that's exactly what happened. So there were a bunch of storm reports as this came through. And it was one of these situations where it wasn't a terribly strong area of low pressure. But as it moved toward the southeast, it strengthened pretty quickly, especially as it got just off the coast or pretty close to it. So, again, these are all the reports of high wind and wind damage. Had a couple reports over 50 miles per hour. So, again, as far as nor'easters go, it's not in the top tier by any means. But it's just the track that the storm took. First off, for this time of year, to see a storm take this track from the north and come through New England with some wintry precip, albeit a small amount, is super uncommon. And then the idea that it actually ended up in the spot where a nor'easter would end up and actually created a little mini nor'easter, I think that's pretty cool. So I wanted to share that with you guys. Okay, speaking of the northeast, it's going to be really nice this week. One of the things that that storm has done after it moves through, it's dragging in a lot of dry air on the backside of it. Look at this. This was a little bit earlier in New York. I mean, even like while the nor'easter was going on, New York was fine. It was a beautiful weekend out in New Jersey. Apart from the wind, Friday night and Saturday, it was a little bit, I'm not going to say chill. It's a little bit of a bite in the air, especially during the mornings and at night. But this is the amount of moisture that is up above our heads a little bit, about 10, 15,000 feet or so. And so, you know, where you see the green around, that's where you'd have enough moisture for rain. And look at this. So there goes our storm system. This is tomorrow. This is forecast model data, so we're looking ahead. As that pulls away, wind shifts out of the northwest, and it brings in some drier air. And then while that's going on, you have a surface high that sets up, which I'll show you in just a second. So things are going to be pretty quiet, I'd say, at least through Thursday, maybe even through Friday, and then things get more active. So down to the surface we go. There goes our nor'easter. Same thing here. We're looking at model data. We're just in a different level of the atmosphere. And there's a big surface high right there. So that's going to move in. Anytime you're under something that looks like this, you know, you got the clockwise spin, brings in the drier air out of the north, and you got a lot of sinking air. So that means that we're not going to have any precip around for a little while. When's the next chance for rain? Let's see what we've got here. Probably late weekend. I mean, in order to get a significant storm system to come through, or at least something that would aid that, is when that high gets off the coast. So this starts to set us up a little bit. Now, at this point, or actually right here, excuse me, I guess the wind barbs have the kind of a broad area of high pressure here. And you've got to watch for when the wind shifts out of the south. That's when you start to moisten up the air a little bit. And you can see by Saturday, we're still northwesterly. And then here we go with the wind shift, at least a little bit. We start to see it in the mid-Atlantic by Sunday, and we'll get some precip in here. But the temperatures, really nice. Really, really nice. Not too hot, not too cool. Look at this, 75 New York Tuesday, Boston at 70, New England, Burlington, 81 on Wednesday. It starts to get a little warm by the end of the week, so we'll warm up to 85 in New York on Thursday, up close to 90 on Friday, and then Saturday and Sunday, still very warm, but we might have some precip around. That's probably why 75 in New York, so you get the idea there. How about another little recap of an interesting storm system that we had last week? This was on Wednesday. What you're looking at here is a dust storm in Washington State, east of the Cascades. Now, the thing that caused the dust storm was an actual thunderstorm. What will happen in these thunderstorms is when they shoot down all the rain and the hail and all that kind of stuff, it shoots down a big ball of like dry, cool air, and that hits the ground and expands, and it shoots out ahead of the storm. Basically, you get a big gust of wind that's not directly under the storm. It kind of does its own thing, and it moves away. And along that gust of wind, you can see sometimes if you've got enough dust around, you can actually get a dust storm. We call it a gust front or an outflow boundary. And Chris did a really good job of mentioning this the other day. Did you pull the clip?
2: Yeah.
0: Of course he pulled the clip. He's not going to let me just pat myself on the back. Here's the thing with Chris. He's from the Pacific Northwest. He knows the area really well. Come out to Max here for a quick second. Chris was telling me while we were forecasting this last week, he's like, hey, with these storms coming in from the east to the west, which was the really unique setup, you know, he's like, this is very dry out here. Usually the storms come in from west to east, and then you get sinking air on the east side of the mountains, and that creates what we call a rain shadow, where you get a lot less rain than you get around the mountains and west of there. So this was a super unique event. Here is Pacific Northwest Master Chris a couple of days ago. Washington, Chris, you were saying,

0: I don't know who that is. Stormbound Media. They actually targeted this area today. It's up here in the level one risk. You can see that's what this orange line is. And there's already been a confirmed tornado. It looks like it was pretty brief and not very strong. That was farther toward the west with this exact storm. And now we have another tornado warning. It's a pretty impressive looking supercell. It's got a nice hook on it. That little hook down at the southwest side of it. It's not a confirmed tornado. The one earlier was. This one is showing signs that it may produce a tornado pretty soon. McCook and Minnehaha counties in South Dakota. And again, this is just west-northwest of Sioux Falls. And judging on the way that this is moving, yeah, it might end up being a close call for Sioux Falls. Certainly Mapleton, Sverdrup. It's got to be that, right? What else would it be? The name of this town up here.
1: Oh, there.
0: Yeah. So the velocities don't look as impressive as they did earlier. So again, we're looking in like this part of the storm, sometimes maybe that part of the storm. Let's see what we have on the velocities. And again, yeah, you can see some rotation is trying to happen there. I think this would be it if it's trying to go. And, you know, just trying to peruse social media here a little bit and see if anybody's got any kind of video. Yeah, on a quick look, I don't see anything. But this is going to head up toward I-90 pretty soon. And maybe it's in the early stages where it's trying to form a tornado. So I think we've got some time left to go before we see exactly what happens with this. It's possible there could be a tornado in progress. Knowing that there are a couple of chasers on this storm, I feel like we would know it at this point, and they work closely with the Weather Service. Weather Service watches the feeds and all that kind of stuff. So as soon as they see one, they can put that confirmed tag on it. So 1-inch hail is possible in that storm too. Double check storm reports over here. Yeah, not seeing any reports out of that one, apart from the brief tornado that we had a little bit earlier. Yeah, interesting. You can get different parts of a threat area that are behaving very, very differently. Certainly no debris would be visible because it doesn't look strong enough on radar. And by the way, this is very close to the radar site. This is what you want. Radar beam, let's say you've got your radar sight right on my watch. The radar beam shoots out at an upward angle. And there are only so many of them across the country. So you get farther and farther away from the radar, and you're looking at data from higher and higher up in the air. But to see whether there's really a tornado or not, you need to be seeing down close to the surface. So when the storm is close to the radar, like here-ish, you know, you're not in the part of the radar beam where it's looking at the high-up part of the storm. All right, so let's see. What is the terrain like out here? Real quick, I'm going to check the... Yeah, I mean, you got a couple towns, very small towns, but a lot more populated than the tornado warning that we had earlier. All right, we'll continue to monitor that severe weather. In the meantime, I want to do a look back on Hurricane Melissa here, and really more than a look back, kind of an update. Jamaica, you remember, they were absolutely devastated by this incredibly strong hurricane, Hurricane Melissa, that happened in October of last year. 7 months ago. Robert Ray was there as it was happening, and he recently went back to provide some updates on how the recovery is going.
2: The island nation of Jamaica. Turquoise water, beautiful mountains, and the bustling streets of Montego Bay.

0: 7 months after Hurricane Melissa tore across Jamaica as a Category 5 storm, the island's recovery is becoming visible not just in rebuilt homes, but in reopened hotels, returning tourists, and businesses fighting their way back.
1: Helter skelter, brother. This was the first view coming off of the hill. A lot of that old stuff, your memories, bro, is just gone like that. And then you're forced to just, like, get over it. But come on, you gotta go, you know what I mean? So that's it, you don't have no recovery time.
0: Survivors are working hard, repairing buildings, restaurants, hotels, and business.
1: I think sometimes what it is down here is that there's no other way for you to go, so you have to dig within yourself and come up with the goods. You literally don't have no choice. It's like, you know, they say when your back is against the wall, man. You know what I mean? You gotta get creative, you know what I mean? And they have a saying in Jamaica where they say,

0: make your Anton fashion, you know? So you have to use whatever you have and just make it happen.
1: But this recovery story goes beyond luxury resorts. In communities hit hard by Melissa, small business owners are rebuilding piece by piece, reopening beach shops, restaurants, markets, fishing charters, and roadside restaurants that depend on tourism dollars to survive.
2: For a couple of months, it was very slow, but it's good now. It's getting better. The government is trying to do its best. We as person too, we have to try to do our best too to ensure everyone is okay.
3: Don't worry, I don't think. Can I get somebody to sing? Let me hear, come on.
1: Tourism is Jamaica's economic engine, supporting nearly one in five jobs and driving industries from farming to transportation.
4: It enabled a response from our multilateral partners was absolutely phenomenal. $6.9 billion of response to recover and to build back, but not to build back, as is said, but to build forward and to build better. And so the government has taken on that very seriously.
1: Damage estimates topped $12 billion, more than half of Jamaica's gross domestic product.
5: Our resilience is what really came through. We were able to start rebuilding. The government stepped in really, really quick. There was a lot of aid that was coming to the island. And in short order, you started to see lights come back on. Our power company hit the ground running. They got people to come in, and we actually opened for a tourism season, which was remarkable.
4: People have learned again to love each other, to care for each other, to respond to each other. The impact since Melissa has been a strengthening, not just of relationships in communities, but it's reflected itself in strengthening of peace.
1: And despite the scars left behind by Melissa, Jamaica's tourism industry is sending a clear message to the world. The island is reopening, the beaches are filling back up, and for thousands of Jamaicans, recovery means getting back to work.
0: We're coming off of a tragedy, but to be honest with you, it's almost like a cleansing in some weird way.
6: Well, it, you know, we are together. Mm-hmm. Holy faith, holy faith. Yeah, man, holy faith, holy faith.
7: Mm-hmm.
6: We're come together, man.

0: reporting in Montego Bay and moving around the island of Jamaica. Robert Ray, Fox Weather.
1: All right, a quick update before we go to break on the severe weather. There you go. You can see a thunderstorm in the distance. That is Corey Gerken. He's in Kansas. He's driving down to the south toward Wichita. There's a storm that's just south of Wichita. Brandon's got a better view of it. You can see that anvil cloud on the horizon. So it looks like the storms are firing a little bit. We have yet to see exactly what they're going to do. Just a little blip on the radar right now, but this could be the beginnings of what could be some nasty, strong storms that are going to move up toward Kansas City by close to midnight. So we'll track it for you. Stick with us here on Fox.
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8: I'm Fox Weather's Ian Oliver, and today we're talking about ridge riders. These are powerful complexes of storms that can strike the same places in the summertime day after day after day. Why is that? This all gets started with a strong area of high pressure. It's this big bubble or a dome of hot and stable air that parks itself across the south, and it can stay there for days or weeks. So what does that mean for you? It depends on where you're at. If you're stuck under the ridge, it's hot, it's nasty, it's muggy, and it keeps going day after day with little or no rain to provide relief. But if you head out to the outskirts or the periphery of this ridge of high pressure, that's where all the action is. Rounds of strong and severe storms repeatedly strike the same spots. That's what kicks up a flood threat. The rain, the thunderstorms, they ride right up and over that big area of high pressure. Meteorologists call that the ridge, and that's why the storms are called ridge riders. Fox Weather, weathering it together.
1: All right, we have a couple chances for severe weather coming up over the next few days. Obviously, we're watching the stuff that's going on in the middle part of the country right now. We'll have more on that coming up. But I want to get Monday and Tuesday's forecast situated here. So the big idea when it comes to the severe weather over the next week, week and a half or so, is there will be a ridge or a trough, I should say, in the west. And this is in the upper levels of the atmosphere. Remember, you need a trough. You need a big upper level low in order for severe weather. When we have really bad severe weather around for like the plains, like you see very often during May and June, you've got a big trough that generally sits over the west and it'll shoot little spokes out here into the plains. Well, in this particular situation, you know, the trough is, it's kind of pushed up toward the north there. So really, you know, the majority of the plains, the Midwest, you know, parts of the Mid-South, et cetera, are not going to be seeing much severe weather. We'll have a couple chances like this. That's the risk area on Monday. So parts of western Kansas, western Nebraska, this would be about as far south as you're going to see any severe weather with this type of setup. So let me run you through the forecast model for tomorrow. Remember, this is Monday, starting off the work week. Some evening commutes may have some thunderstorms around. Again, not big outbreak by any means. It's a level 2 risk from the Storm Prediction Center. That's that red box right there. And then we go to Tuesday, so the day after that, and you can see the severe threat is farther up toward the north. Again, it all has to do with what's going on in the upper levels of the atmosphere. Trough equals energy, ridge equals sinking air, and you don't get much action. So here's Tuesday, western parts of the Dakotas, eastern Wyoming and Montana. There are those thunderstorms. So it's going to be late afternoon into the evening. And if you want to visualize this a little bit, I know I show this map a lot. I hope it's not too much. Like, I know you're not seeing 500 millibar maps in many other places in broadcasting. So feel free if you want to shoot a comment.
9: Problem,
1: if it's a problem, scan the QR code on your screen and leave us a comment. If you like it, do the same thing.
9: Yes.
1: I'm going to try to explain it, though. So again, it's just the lines. You're looking at those lines. The lines are generally showing like what the wind is doing at the upper levels of the atmosphere. So you see this trough I was talking about that's up in the northwest. It's not very deep. It doesn't make it very far into the south. So you got that trough right there, and then you've got a ridge which is sitting over the middle part of the country. There's a little room in between here to get some severe weather, but the bigger outbreaks that we get, you'll have a ridge that sits over the east and a bit of a deeper trough over the west, and then it can last for days where you get a lot of severe weather. What happens over the next several days? Look at this. So this ridge stays kind of protecting the plains in general. We can have some action up here in the far northern plains. And it does start to get a little bit farther off toward the east, but do we have any energy from the west there late this week? I think we're going to have a little something here, Chris. Not like to the middle of severe weather season in June, big outbreak level, but that ridge getting a little farther toward the east and seeing a couple of waves of energy here coming in out of the west, I think we could see some severe weather later on this week. And then trying to see if this pattern overall is going to change. I don't know. I mean, that does actually look a little interesting coming up for the end of the weekend this weekend, but that's pretty far out in the forecast. Now, again, you see this big piece of energy by like midweek next week. This is just one forecast model, but then the problem is the ridge is sitting right over the plains. So if this ridge was farther out toward the east and you had this, that would be big time severe weather. But the first week, week and a half or so of June actually looks like we're not going to have any big severe weather outbreaks. Stay tuned on that. We'll keep you updated. I want to take a look back at last June. It was a very active June, to say the least. We had our first EF5 tornado since 2013. Enderlin, North Dakota. It was a nighttime tornado. Incredible power and violence that was in that storm. Remember, it got upgraded later on. Initially, it was rated EF4. And then it got upgraded because it knocked over and relocated a train car. So I think it's pretty cool. I mean, the Weather Service, they go back and do some reanalysis on stuff. Better to be accurate, I suppose, right? That is just one of the most haunting videos I think I've ever seen. And again, just so people know, that big thing that you see coming out of the sky, that's not actually the tornado. The tornado would be coming out of the bottom of that, kind of in the middle of it somewhere. So pretty tough to actually see the tornado there, but that is a heck of an updraft type of cloud that you're seeing. All right, let's talk Morton, Texas. Is that where we're going next? Here was another big tornado. You can see a totally different looking type of storm, big old dust buster. That's from friend of the show, Trey Greenwood, Convective Chronicles. He does great videos on severe weather and storm chasing on YouTube. You should check him out. How about Spiritwood, not New Jersey, North Dakota?
9: This is the same day as Enderlin.
1: Oh, no way.
10: Yeah. Massive tornado.
1: Was this the same storm? It was that one supercell, or were there two?
9: So.
1: I'm trying to remember.
9: There were like two.
1: So if I recall the setup of this correctly, really the forecast was for some very widespread damaging straight line wind, because all the forecast models were showing a line of storms that was going to form in like western central North Dakota and just move across the region. Well, what happened was, yeah, that line of storms did form, but out ahead of it was one individual supercell. And that ended up being Enderlin. And there may have been one more. I'm not sure if this one came from the same cell that produced Enderlin or the other cell, but, you know, kind of a similar setup there either way. All right, let's move on. We've got New Mexico. I like that we're highlighting just completely different types of storms here. What do you have to say about this, Chris? I see your
9: Narvaeza, New Mexico, and I love this town. I've been to this town multiple times, multiple years in a row. It's I've been dreaming to get something like this.
1: What's so good about it?
9: It's just this little ghost town in the middle of nowhere, and it's just kind of charming, and I'd love to get a storm there.
1: I think we have similar taste in travel. Those are my kind of vibes, too.
9: Yeah, you should come.
1: I don't know what it is about the Southwest, though, man. Like, I feel like you can see rain shafts more easily there for some reason.
9: 100%, just because it's dry.
1: Yeah, I mean, that does make sense. You think about it, more moisture in the air, it's harder to see stuff that's farther away. And you get some amazing storm structure down there, too. How about Wellfleet, or let's go to Gary, South Dakota. Now, this tornado is really remembered, I feel like, mostly for this crazy video. And that's not a time lapse, by the way. That's real time, where it was doing like a slinky type of thing. I remember I was calling it the twerking tornado. And I feel like that's what people remember about Gary. But the thing is, it was very violent down at the surface. That was just one short stage of it. That thing was on the ground for a long time, and it produced incredible wind. Luckily, it's not terribly populated around there, but there were a couple of homes that took significant damage from it. That's one of the all-time most beautiful tornadoes, I would say. Just picturesque. An incredible condensation funnel, very high cloud base, which is not something you see every day. Like, if you've ever seen a tornado in Alabama, usually you have a much lower cloud base than that. And just crazy stuff going on with the condensation funnels. plural. Unreal. I mean, honestly, we could just spend the rest of this block looking at that video.
9: Yeah, I remember when this happened, I was pretty shocked. I think most people were shocked. Most people have not seen anything like this ever.
1: I can't imagine seeing it in person. I mean, even just seeing it on a screen is just so mind-blowing.
9: I remember people were talking about how they were pointing to downdrafts within the condensation funnel that were kind of causing it to do that wiggle.
1: Yeah, there were some times during the life cycle of this where you could see a couple of different condensation funnels, right? You had like a main one that was in the middle, there were multiple vortices going around, and then you had like another one that was on the outside. So it was like a multi-layered tornado, just one of the sickest tornado videos. That one is just... Every time it comes up, it catches my attention. We'll move on. Bismarck, North Dakota. You in? I see it in the rundown. I'll wait. I'm just kidding. It's okay if we don't have it. We have highlighted a bunch already. Okay, it's that one, yeah. Oh, wow, look at that. Yeah, it's actually kind of a lower cloud deck there.
9: Oh, we did a breakdown on this, remember?
1: What was it?
9: It was... It like occluded. I think it was deviant motion of the tornado, and it occluded.
1: Okay.
9: So it kind of separated itself from the actual updraft, and then you can kind of just see the remnant funnel there.
1: Yeah, you can see. So you see in the video how it kind of the top of it looks horizontal, because as the tornado itself on the surface is getting away from where the updraft is, in order for a tornado to do well, it comes out of the actual updraft of the storm. So if the tornado separates it from itself from the updraft, you're going to have kind of a snake-looking kind of thing. And that's why toward the end of the life cycle of a tornado, it tends to rope out, is what they call it, where you get these weird horizontal-looking things. It gets thinner as it gets weaker, et cetera. So that was June. Let me take a quick look ahead at what we're expecting during the upcoming June, which, again, starts tomorrow. During the early part of June, basically the first week here, a couple of main points. Not very widespread severe weather. So overall, this is a good look. We talked about this ridge that's going to be parked over the middle part of the country. It's not like there will be no severe weather, but it will be a little bit farther toward the west and the north than we typically see it, at least as far as averages go this time of year. And then we get into the second half of the month. Now, keep in mind, you go farther out in the forecast and the accuracy goes down a little bit. But there are some signs that the pattern could be more supportive for some severe thunderstorms. And if you watch this show, you know what you need for severe thunderstorms, a big trough in the west like that. The only thing is the ridge still kind of sitting farther west than an optimal spot if we were looking for big severe in the plains. But
9: just pointing out that some of those tornadoes we looked at from last June happened when the ridge was not in the right spot.
1: Yeah, that's true. I mean, this year also, I should mention, we've got the subtropical jet that's going to be in play as the El Nino starts to strengthen a little bit. And so we'll see what ends up happening. But first week of June, it's looking pretty good if you don't like tornadoes. All right, coming up after the break, we're going to talk about this coastal low. The forecast is kind of tricky with it, but I think coastal parts of North Carolina.
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15: Hi, I'm Bob Van Dillen, and today we're talking about the cap, not the one you stick on your head. The cap is an air layer that prevents thunderstorms from forming. It does that by being warmer than the air below it, so the clouds that do form can't rise to become severe thunderstorms. From preventing air from rising, the cap builds up energy below. So how do you break the cap? Well, you need enough upward momentum to punch through that blocking warm air layer. So the cap creates what we call a conditional threat. So if that momentum is strong enough to break through the cap, then all that energy gets released and explosive thunderstorm development occurs. So if that cap holds strong and it doesn't break through, then the threat of severe thunderstorms, it's a lot lower. So knowing when and if that cap is going to break, that's critical to severe thunderstorm forecasting. 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
1: All right, you may have heard some rumblings about a coastal low that's going to develop off of the southeast coast a little bit later on in the upcoming week, sometime between Tuesday and Thursday. Now, the overall story with this, first of all, is that there's a lot of uncertainty. Second of all, it appears pretty likely that, you know, the main core of it is going to stay offshore. But the question is going to be, you know, how close to the coast does it get? The closer it gets to the coast, the stronger the wind is going to be. And I think either way, even if it's out to sea, we're going to end up with some pretty high waves along parts of the coast. So again, you know, we think about places like Buxton, you know, out there on Cape Hatteras, where we had the houses that have been getting sucked in by the water over the last couple of years. This could end up being that type of situation overall. Let me go through a couple of different forecast models here. Oh, by the way, can I say hi to Henry real quick? 4-year-old that watches the show. He's a big weather geek. Henry, thanks for watching, buddy. He's up in Michigan. Don't lose that enthusiasm for the weather. Okay, so late this week, again, like the temperature or the wind gusts somewhere between about 20 and 50 miles per hour, depending on how close to the coast that low gets. So we go to the forecast models, as I was trying to do. Here's the European model. We're going to go through three different forecast models with three different solutions, and I'm trying to convey the idea that there's still uncertainty here. Now, the way that the low comes together is actually pretty consistent on all the models. The idea that there's this initial coastal low that's very weak early in the week, and then later on in the week, there's another one that comes in kind of riding its coattails that gets a little bit stronger, and this is the one we're talking about. Now, the European model, this is the weakest solution, at least of these three models. Now, this would still cause some issues, you know, as far as the waves go, a little bit breezy along the coast, but overall, could be a lot worse. I mean, we'll look at the wind gusts here on the European model. You know, parts of, let's say, coastal South Carolina, Cape Hatteras could see some gusts up around 40 or so. All right, let's go to the GFS forecast model. A little bit of a different look here. Again, clock's up at the top left of your screen. So there's the first one, weak, no big deal. And here we go into Wednesday, Thursday. And here comes, oh my gosh, this is a new run of the GFS. And it looks way different than the last run that I was looking at before the show when I prepared it. Yeah, the last run of the GFS had a little stronger than the Euro and a little bit closer to the coast. So this is actually a really good example of why run-to-run operational model forecasts are not the best way to forecast. But actually, we can tell a little bit of a trend from that. The idea that the GFS is trending farther off the coast, less of a chance of something happening. Now, everybody, be prepared for this. I'm going to show you something that is an unlikely solution. Okay, this is the Fox weather model. And again, I'm just showing this here to show you that there is some uncertainty as far as this whole system goes. Look at this. Wednesday into Thursday spins up a pretty strong low that actually gets close to the coast. Now, again, it is highly unlikely that this happens, but you can see there's a gamut. There's like a spectrum of how strong or how weak this system could end up being. Now, if this were to happen, just for giggles here, you know, we'd probably have some wind gusts, 50, 60. I don't know. I mean, honestly, on the Fox weather model, it looks like it's trying to spin up something tropical there. But again, very, very unlikely. You can see the GFS is getting in line with the Euro, and most trends are offshore. I would imagine the Fox weather model will come on board with that pretty soon. But who knows? I mean, small chance. Maybe it ends up being right. So again, this is non-tropical coastal low that we're expecting. This is just kind of the bullet points here. We could get some 30 to 40 mile per hour wind gusts. I think that's the most reasonable expectation along the coastline. And the waves are going to be big no matter what. You know, the radius of the large waves from an area of low pressure is a much bigger thing than the radius of the strong wind, right? So we can sometimes get a little overly focused on wind. But, I mean, you see just the waves increase in height very easily when you get an area of low pressure off the coast. This is Wednesday into Thursday, and you can see they're going to be pretty high. All right, that's about all I've got to say about the coastal low. Hey, we got a cool video sent in to us from Jekyll Island, Georgia. And the question was, what do you think this was? Was this a funnel cloud? Was it just a scud cloud? Is it a rain curtain? Well, I don't think it's a rain curtain. And, you know, I went back and took a look at some of the radar around here. Again, Jekyll Island, Georgia, it's not very far from Brunswick down here along the coast. This would be Jekyll Island right here. And so it probably happened sometime during this time frame because it was from earlier today. And as is usually the case this time of year, you got some pop-up thunderstorms here and there. I mean, the idea that you're not seeing a lot of other, like, kind of gangly, weird-looking clouds makes me think that this might actually be a funnel. Maybe like a waterspout that possibly could have come ashore at some point. Again, I'm not sure which direction they're looking there, but I think it's a funnel. What do you think, Chris? Are you team funnel or?
9: Yeah, I think it's a funnel. At least a very quickly diminishing one.
1: Yeah,
9: rain curtain would be more kind of wispy or kind of less.
1: It would also more than likely be a lot wider than that. I was basically thinking, is it a funnel cloud or is it scud?
9: Yeah,
1: and because I'm not seeing a lot of other scud clouds, that makes me think that it's a funnel. So again, there was no like big severe weather around that area, but you can get those sometimes. It's very tough to tell from the angle here whether it's rotating or not. I think it is. I think if you look closely, you can see a little rotation. But hey, we like to do stuff like this all the time. And this video was sent in via the QR code that you see on your screen right now. So we can do them in real time, honestly. Like if you send us stuff, we can turn around the video within like a minute and we'll just throw it up because that's one of our favorite things to do here on Fox Weather at Night. Now, today is an important anniversary. There was an incredibly violent tornado that happened in 2013. I'm talking about the El Reno tornado, which was rated EF3, but mobile radar got wind that was pretty well into the EF5 category. Remember, with the damage rating system, the EF scale, it has to be rated based on the type of damage that it does. So does that mean that sometimes there are tornadoes that have EF5 level wind that do not get rated EF5? Absolutely. Yeah, I'm sure it happens all the time. But it's a rare thing to see a tornado that did this much destruction. The big thing to remember about this tornado, in addition to the fact that it was deadly, was that it was the widest tornado on record in history, 2.6 miles wide. And you can go around on YouTube and look for videos of this thing. This was a particular tornado that chased chasers. There were a lot of very experienced chasers, including three that were top-level chasers that were killed while they were chasing this storm. So, unbelievable storm, a very unique situation. Actually, a couple of years ago, we talked to Skip Talbot. He was one of the chasers that was on that storm. So we went to the archives and pulled this clip because I thought it was interesting. Listen.
16: This was the day that storm chasing lost its innocence, really. This was the first tornado to actually kill storm chasers. And we realized that we had a lot of problems within the community. We realized that people were making really bad mistakes in their positioning. They were picking really bad escape routes. And so after that, we realized we needed to make a change. When we were in front of this storm, we could see a funnel cloud in the distance several miles back buried within the core of this high precipitation supercell. And I thought we were okay because I had a fix on this funnel cloud and it still appeared to be a ways off. And we realized that the winds in this vortex were much, much, much larger than we had anticipated. So we had to just immediately drop everything and just flee east away from this tornado. We had no idea how much trouble we were in at the moment. There was a fatality on the road behind us, and we were about 90 seconds from impact ourselves.
1: Whew. Yeah, countless stories like that. And again, to hear that from experienced chasers is it really just shows you how unique of a situation this was. I think one of the more unique things about it, in addition to the fact that it was so large and so strong, was the deviant motion. It took a lot of turns. You know, a lot of the times you'll have let's say this is a supercell. Most often they're moving like toward the northeast, sometimes to the east. You get the idea, but usually, you know, things are at least pretty close to a normal path, but some tornadoes behave erratically. And this one was up there with some of the craziest tornado paths that I've ever seen. And it caught a lot of people off guard, unfortunately. So definitely one to remember. Again, if you're a weather nerd and you've never seen some of the video from that tornado, I'd highly recommend checking it out. Speaking of weather nerds, we got an extra minute or so here before break. Let's do it. Von Karman vortices. You can't go wrong. These are some islands here just off the west coast of Africa, the Cape Verde Islands. And you usually hear us talking about these islands in relation to waves of energy coming off the west coast of Africa during the middle of hurricane season. But they can also produce these pretty darn cool vortices. Look at this. Almost looks like a mini hurricane. It's not. When you get mid-level clouds, like a Stratus deck that's set up over an area where you have some islands like this, the flow around the islands does really weird things. Now, you can see a couple different levels of the atmosphere here, actually. You can see some clouds that are moving toward the northeast. Those are a little bit higher up. And then closer to the surface, in the lower mid-levels, I suppose I should say, you get the flow kind of out of the northeast here. And there are some spots in the Pacific where this happens too. But what happens is the flow comes in like this. It goes around and it starts to do this type of thing. And then in some cases it goes can I draw this for gosh sake? Why am I such a bad artist? How do I have an 8-year-old that's like a ridiculously talented artist? Let's see. It kind of goes like this. Yeah, there you go. So you get the idea. You get these little spins. They look really cool. Weather is awesome, etc., etc. Coming up after the break, we'll get you updated on the severe storms that have been going on through the plains. It's kind of a conditional threat. Kansas City, will you see storms tonight or not?
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1: It is Fox Weather at Night. I'm meteorologist Ari Sarsalari. Thanks a lot for hanging out with us here on a Sunday night. So the severe weather setup that we have going on in parts of the plains is really weird today. So first off, it's a conditional threat, and we're just going to jump right into this. Conditional threat for like Wichita over toward Kansas City-ish area. So far, nothing has popped. Seeing a few buds of storms that are starting to pop up down here in southern Kansas. And, you know, I think the majority of these storms are going to be going on, if they even happen in the first place, pretty late. So like late evening into parts of the overnight. So I'd be on alert in Kansas City. You know, just watch out don't be surprised if you get a storm that comes through that could be on the stronger side. What I mean by conditional threat is the atmosphere is primed for some really nasty storms. But the problem is we don't really know whether they're going to actually pop up or not. If they do, the storms are going to be pretty bad. If they don't, then they don't, and it's all good. But again, it's kind of one of these 50-50 things. I always hate when I have to communicate that in meteorology, because then it goes back to the joke, right? You get to get paid and be wrong half the time or whatever. Well, I'm just giving... Go ahead.
9: It's even crazier when it's like, oh, maybe in an hour or maybe in 30 minutes.
1: Yeah.
9: It's like right here and we can't.
1: I know. It's like now casting and it's still a few minutes away if it were to happen and we don't even know whether it's going to happen or not. So a couple different model looks here. So this is the threat area that's highlighted. It's a level 2 out of 5 risk. Big hail would be the number one threat. Could see some damaging wind and maybe even a tornado or two. And here's the clock up at the top left of your screen. I'm going to run you through a couple of different forecast models just to highlight this idea that there are different outcomes to what could happen later on this evening. This is the Fox weather model, and you can see within that level 2 threat area, there's really not much forming. There is a batch of storms that comes in, you know, out of parts of Iowa, northern Missouri, and almost taking the same track as the storms that produced the wind damage down in southeastern Missouri a little bit earlier on this afternoon. So we'll have to watch for that. But the storms that would form in this level 2 risk area, which includes Kansas City, at least pretty close to Wichita, you know, they'd be forming like somewhere down here and drifting off toward the north and the northeast. So that's one look, which basically has it not happening. And then we look at a different forecast model here. This is the High Resolution Rapid Refresh, the HRRR. And, yeah, I mean, it's got the initiation pretty late. Again, 8, 9, 10 o'clock or so. So, you know, if we were to see something around Kansas City, it's probably around midnight, give or take a couple of hours. But it's a little bit up in the air. I showed you some of those storm reports from southeastern Missouri, and they actually caused a bunch of power outages. Earlier, we had over 16,000 people that were without power, and it's now down to 9,200. But again, that was in the level 1 risk area, not related to the storms that are in that main level 2 risk area. So we'll continue to watch that. We'll keep you updated with it. In the meantime, I want to recap this little mini nor'easter that we had over the weekend. It was like late Friday night into the day on Saturday. It was really windy. And we also got some wintry precip up in parts of New England, parts of Massachusetts. We're seeing some, I don't know what the exact precip type was, but it had a wintry aspect to it. This is out of Winchendon, Massachusetts, where you can see, it kind of looks like maybe some snowflakes there. A few snowflakes mixing in with some of the rain. This is a really weird storm. I mean, you might wonder why I'm looking at a storm that we had a couple days ago. It's over. What's the big deal? But meteorologically, this is fascinating because it actually ended up being a nor'easter, like kind of a small one overall, but a super weird path. And we were talking about this a couple of days ago, and every once in a long while, these are the things that dreams are made of when you're a meteorologist, when you're talking about something and you get the idea that not many other people were, but I was calling this a nor'easter, listen. Look at that. It's a pretty potent little area of low pressure. And I'll tell you what, normally when we talk about nor'easters, you're talking about a storm that's riding up the coast from the south, and then it sets up shop up here and brings in the wind out of the northeast. This is like a reverse nor'easter. This thing's coming in from the north. It's not going to be any kind of knockdown, drag-out, big nor'easter. But the definition of a nor'easter is really like a storm that sits here off the northeast coast, winds out of the northeast. You can clearly see that when you look at the forecast models. And even though it's not going to last very long, at least the northeasterly wind direction, For a brief moment there, for a few hours, is going to feel like a weak nor'easter. There it was. And that's exactly what happened. So there were a bunch of storm reports as this came through. And it was one of these situations where it wasn't a terribly strong area of low pressure. But as it moved toward the southeast, it strengthened pretty quickly, especially as it got just off the coast or pretty close to it. So, again, these are all the reports of high wind and wind damage. Had a couple reports over 50 miles per hour. So again, as far as nor'easters go, it's not in the top tier by any means, but it's just the track that the storm took. First off, for this time of year to see a storm take this track from the north and come through New England with some wintry precip, albeit a small amount, is super uncommon. And then the idea that it actually ended up in the spot where a nor'easter would end up and actually created a little mini nor'easter. I think that's pretty cool. So I wanted to share that with you guys. Okay. Speaking of the Northeast, it's going to be really nice this week. One of the things that that storm has done after it moves through, it's dragging in a lot of dry air on the backside of it. Look at this. This was a little bit earlier in New York. I mean, even like while the nor'easter was going on, New York was fine. It was a beautiful weekend out in New Jersey. Apart from the wind, Friday night and Saturday, it was a little bit, I'm not going to say chill. It's a little bit of a bite in the air, especially during the mornings and at night. But this is the amount of moisture that is up above our heads a little bit, about 10, 15,000 feet or so. And so, you know, where you see the green around, that's where you'd have enough moisture for rain. And look at this. So there goes our storm system. This is tomorrow. This is forecast model data, so we're looking ahead. As that pulls away, wind shifts out of the northwest, and it brings in some drier air. And then while that's going on, you have a surface high that sets up, which I'll show you in just a second. So things are going to be pretty quiet, I'd say, at least through Thursday, maybe even through Friday, and then things get more active. So down to the surface we go. There goes our nor'easter. Same thing here. We're looking at model data. We're just in a different level of the atmosphere. And there's a big surface high right there. So that's going to move in. Anytime you're under something that looks like this, you know, you got the clockwise spin, brings in the drier air out of the north, and you've got a lot of sinking air. So that means that we're not going to have any precip around for a little while. When's the next chance for rain? Let's see what we've got here. Probably late weekend. I mean, in order to get a significant storm system to come through, or at least something that would aid that, is when that high gets off the coast. So this starts to set us up a little bit. Now, at this point, or actually right here, excuse me, I guess the wind barbs have the kind of a broad area of high pressure here. And you've got to watch for when the wind shifts out of the south. That's when you start to moisten up the air a little bit. And you can see by Saturday, we're still northwesterly. And then here we go with the wind shift, at least a little bit. We start to see it in the mid-Atlantic by Sunday, and we'll get some precip in here. But the temperatures, really nice. Really, really nice. Not too hot. Not too cool. Look at this. 75 New York Tuesday. Boston at 70. New England, Burlington, 81 on Wednesday. Starts to get a little warm by the end of the week, so we'll warm up to 85 in New York on Thursday, up close to 90 on Friday. And then Saturday and Sunday, still very warm, but we might have some precip around. That's probably why 75 in New York, so you get the idea there. How about another little recap of an interesting storm system that we had last week? This was on Wednesday. What you're looking at here is a dust storm in Washington State, east of the Cascades. Now, the thing that caused the dust storm was an actual thunderstorm. What will happen in these thunderstorms is when they shoot down all the rain and the hail and all that kind of stuff, it shoots down a big ball of like dry, cool air, and that hits the ground and expands, and it shoots out ahead of the storm. Basically, you get a big gust of wind that's not directly under the storm. It kind of does its own thing, and it moves away. And along that gust of wind, you can see sometimes, if you've got enough dust around, you can actually get a dust storm. We call it a gust front or an outflow boundary. And Chris did a really good job of mentioning this the other day. Did you pull the clip? Of course he pulled the clip. He's not going to let me just pat myself on the back. Here's the thing with Chris. He's from the Pacific Northwest. He knows the area really well. Come out to Max here for a quick second. Chris was telling me while we were forecasting this last week, he's like, hey, with these storms coming in from the east to the west, which was the really unique setup, you know, he's like, this is very dry out here. Usually the storms come in from west to east, and then you get sinking air on the east side of the mountains, and that creates what we call a rain shadow, where you get a lot less rain than you get around the mountains and west of there. So this was a super unique event. Here is Pacific Northwest Master Chris a couple of days ago. Washington, Chris, you were saying dust storms maybe. You know this part of the country very well. What are you thinking here?
0: Yeah, I mean, it's an agricultural area kind of there, eastern Washington at least. So it's dry. You're in the rain shadow typically. So to have storms come from the east is going to be dramatic.
1: All right, now to balance things out, next time either of us goof something up, we got to highlight it.
0: Well, that was the idea for the segment, Nails and Fails.
1: That's right. We haven't done that in a while.
0: It takes time. It's hard to figure out. It's like, okay, what did we do well? What did, you know, you have to have it happen at the same time for it to work.
1: Right, and it's not every day that you have one that's like glaring and very obvious that you would want to highlight it anyway. There were a bunch of reports of strong winds, some wind damage, some hail out of those storms, and again, it was that cutoff low that was sitting in a really weird spot. Just sitting right over like Nevada, Idaho. So the counterclockwise spin, it was making all these storms move from east to west, which is a very unique setup that we don't see terribly often. Something else you don't see terribly often, although recently it's been kind of a thing, I feel like, is meteors. Big ones. We had this in South Carolina. It was one day last week where there was this big boom, and everybody was thinking, was that an earthquake? What the heck is going on? Are we getting bombed? Like, what's going on here? And then this was in New England, Massachusetts specifically, where there was this huge, loud boom that so many people heard. Social media was ablaze. Well, it turns out it was a meteor, and you can actually see that on satellite. This is the, what do we call this again? It's the one that can...
9: It just slipped me as well.
1: The
9: It's the GLM, which is the Global Lightning Mapper.
1: Global Lightning Mapper, that's what it is. And so basically what it does is it can detect flashes, and we usually use it to see lightning, but if there's a big meteor fireball that explodes, then you can see that too. And you can see the big flash off the coast of Massachusetts. That's what it was.
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26: It's been a tough morning in downtown Sarasota. We've been lashed by those outer rain bands.
27: Well, my feeling is that everybody needs to be ready. That's the message here.
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30: You know, the hardworking folks over here are saving lives. There's no doubt about it.
1: All All right, this is a Fox Weather Alert. We've got a tornado warning that's just west of Sioux Falls, South Dakota. Now, the video you're looking at here, this is actually down in the main threat area where we were expecting the storms to form. A couple have been trying to down in Kansas, Missouri, etc. But then these sneaky storms farther up toward the north popped up. South Dakota, the southeastern part of the state, we had a confirmed tornado earlier, and now we have a confirmed tornado once again. All right, so I'm going to take you out to the radar. We'll monitor what's going on in Kansas and Missouri. Again, starting to look like maybe it's not going to end up being a big deal. You do see that big storm cloud that's on the right side there in Brandon's feed, but this is the big story right now, that's for sure. Sioux Falls, South Dakota, just on the west side of town. Now, the center of Sioux Falls, not included in this tornado warning, but you see the pink color of that warning box, that's indicating that it's a confirmed tornado. And let me see what we're working with here. That's absolutely a tornado. So right around Wellington, that does not look good. That's a very strong radar couplet that you're looking at right there. So it's headed right for Wall Lake, South Dakota. You guys need to absolutely be taking your tornado precautions right now. This is for Minnehaha County in South Dakota. Wall Lake, Wayne, and then down the road, if this ends up being long tracked, you know, this could affect Sioux Falls. The storm certainly is, but it's a question of, will the tornado stay down? Bet you anything. No, we don't have a debris ball yet. We do not have a debris ball yet, but that's an incredibly strong rotation. I mean, anytime you see a velocity signature like that, you can basically be guaranteed that it is either very, very close to producing a tornado or most likely going to have a tornado that's in progress right there. I mean, it's not every day you see a radar signature like that. This could be violent, guys. So, again, this goes until 8:45 Central, Minnehaha County. This is just west of I-29. I-29 not included in the tornado warning. But this could be a big one. Again, especially in areas like this, this part of the country, I like to turn off the radar and let's get a lay of the land. Okay, Wellington, pretty small town overall. You got a lot of farmland.

to that is wild. That is really quite fascinating. What an interesting atmosphere that we have in play today. Okay, so point is, the velocity signature has improved very significantly. It went from what looked like it could have been a violent tornado to definitely not as bad. It's still highly possible that there's a tornado in progress, but we like to look at the trend, right, especially with the velocity data here on the radar. And the trend right now is toward not strengthening anymore. We saw a strengthening trend for about three scans, which are about 5 minutes apart or so. And now we're seeing a weakening trend. But the fact that this is a confirmed tornado, that is definitely a reason to take it very seriously. Wall Lake, I would still, if my family lived there, I would be calling them right now and telling them to get in the tornado safe space, which is, again, lowest level of your house, as close to the center as you can get. Wayne is going to be next. And again, this is where the population starts to rise quite a bit. These are small towns here, Wellington, Wall Lake. If you're just joining us, this is in southeastern South Dakota. We are just west of Sioux Falls. And we have a confirmed tornado, along with a severe thunderstorm warning for this entire storm. What an interesting cluster of storms this has been. Let me just play the radar loop on this. Let's go for the last 2 hours just to see how this has behaved. Yeah, big blow up of a couple of individual cells now starting to form into a line. So everybody out ahead of this is likely going to be dealing with, you know, some form of strong wind at the very least. Let me just pop in here and double check on if there have been any storm reports. Hang tight with me. I want to get the wording on this warning. I've got reports of hail. Let's see. Radar confirmed tornado, the Weather Service was saying. I didn't see any debris when I looked at it, but maybe our scans were a little bit behind. Let's check this out. Let's see if there's anything showing up there. Oh, yeah, there it was. Okay. Well, I mean, from the looks of it, again, experience would tell me that maybe this tornado has either lifted or is in the progress of weakening, which is definitely some good news. So what happens is, like, let's say the tornado started down here, which is what the radar would indicate based on just the velocities alone. So tornado starts. When the next radar scan comes out 5 minutes later, all of a sudden the radar is picking up some of the debris that's being tossed around in that tornado, which is this little indication of the yellows that you see on this product. The way this product works is it tells you how similarly or differently sized and shaped all the stuff is that's flying around in the air. So where you see this, it means there's a lot of differently shaped and sized stuff that's flying around. And, you know, when you see that right on top of a velocity couplet like we just had, that's how you know that it's tornado debris. But on the latest scan, here we go. You can see it's kind of disappeared. You see, you go from this to not there anymore. And usually you see some continuity as it moves from southwest to northeast. Now, you know, again, it could have to do with the terrain. That's always a possibility. Sometimes you could have a tornado going on that's not hitting a lot of things, maybe not hitting trees, not hitting houses, and the debris signature can waver a little bit. But this is very close to Route 42, about to move into Wall Lake. So let's get down in our tornado safe spot if we live there. Again, this is southeastern South Dakota. If you're just popping in, we have a tornado warning for a confirmed tornado. The good thing is we're not seeing debris on radar anymore. The radar site's right here, so we've got a great look into the storm. Got a really, really good look into the storm here. And, you know, have a feeling that if there was a big violent tornado that was ongoing, we would almost certainly see some kind of debris showing up right there. Now, that doesn't mean for sure that there's not a tornado down. I'm just telling you the trend is toward a little bit better. Okay, that is what's going on up in southeastern South Dakota. Of course, we're going to watch this closely because Sioux Falls is in the path of this storm, and that's the most populated area across that region. Now, we go to the south. Let's look in Kansas, where Brandon and Corey, our storm trackers, they've been driving all over the place down there trying to see if any storms are going to pop or not. Oh, look at this. They extended the level 2 risk farther up toward the north. That's the forecast model. My bad. Here's Corey's shot. You can see he's got

0: at least a budding storm, Emporia, Kansas. Beautiful sunset illuminating the side of the towering cumulus there. So Brandon and Corey are right here. They're on this little storm right here. You're going to see it pop up. There's a three-hour radar loop. This conditional threat, it's wild. So basically what it means is that the atmosphere is primed for some really strong storms if they can form. And so the cap has been pretty hard to break today. The storms have been really struggling. But the timing was always going to be around now. So, I mean, in the next hour or so, I think we're going to know for sure whether these storms go up or not. But even this one's struggling a little bit, Chris. I don't know. This is what the last ones did. You see this one that was south of Wichita? It was looking good. You know, we were watching Brandon's feed. He had the anvil cloud on the horizon, and he was coming after this storm from the north, and then it just fizzled out. So, again, maybe the atmosphere is behaving a little bit differently farther toward the north, but this is one of those really tough calls. Just don't be surprised if you run into a really strong thunderstorm in Kansas City in a couple of hours. We'll have to see what happens with this. It's going to be make or break. I mean, that's going to tell the story whether that one survives or not. We've lost the visible satellite at this point. So we won't be able to see the clouds very well. But yeah, look at this. So the Storm Prediction Center on board now. This is fresh from them, a fresh update. The level 2 risk being raised farther up toward the north with good reason because of this tornado prone atmosphere, it appears. This is the second confirmed tornado that we've had west of Sioux Falls from this cluster of storms. And I want to zoom in on this and see if things are changing at all here. Well, so for anybody that's wondering what this data is that we're looking at, it's called velocity data. Radar shoots out a beam. It brings back a lot of information. And one of those things is which direction is the wind coming and how strong is it? So the radar site, remember, it's off toward the east here. Where you see the green colors, that's indicating air that's moving toward the radar, and red is moving away. So when they're right on top of each other like that, and both really strong, that's what we call a tornado vortex signature, or a couplet. A lot of different names for it. So watch what happens to this over the next couple of scans. Now, usually when you see one that bad, it's going to have some continuity. That's why, honestly, Chris and I just looked at this next radar scan, and we looked at each other, we're like, is this real? I mean, it's good, obviously, but it's weakening. And who knows, maybe it's cycling. It could be trying to come together again, but this is not any kind of rotation going on in here anymore. This is more of like a downburst signature. So good news there. We'll see what the Weather Service does with this tornado warning. We're going to keep a close eye on this, and if it looks like it's going to be a big problem for Sioux Falls, we will definitely let you know. In the meantime, Brandon and Corey chasing views tonight.
1: See the crepuscular rays there?
0: Oh yeah, look at that. Right side of the...
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9: Weather's Ian Oliver, and today we're talking about ridge riders. These are powerful complexes of storms that can strike the same places in the summertime day after day after day. Why is that? This all gets started with a strong area of high pressure. It's this big bubble or a dome of hot and stable air that parks itself across the south, and it can stay there for days or weeks. So what does that mean for you? It depends on where you're at. If you're stuck under the ridge, it's hot, it's nasty, it's muggy, and it keeps going day after day with little or no rain to provide relief. But if you head out to the outskirts or the periphery of this ridge of high pressure, that's where all the action is. Rounds of strong and severe storms repeatedly strike the same spots. That's what kicks up a flood threat. The rain, the thunderstorms, they ride right up and over that big area of high pressure. Meteorologists call that the ridge, and that's why the storms are called ridge riders. Fox Weather, weathering it together.
0: All right, we have a couple chances for severe weather coming up over the next few days. Obviously, we're watching the stuff that's going on in the middle part of the country right now. We'll have more on that coming up. But I want to get Monday and Tuesday's forecast situated here. So the big idea when it comes to the severe weather over the next week, week and a half or so, is there will be a ridge or a trough, I should say, in the west. And this is in the upper levels of the atmosphere. Remember, you need a trough. You need a big upper level low in order for severe weather. When we have really bad severe weather around for like the plains, like you see very often during May and June, you've got a big trough that generally sits over the west, and it'll shoot little spokes out here into the plains. Well, in this particular situation, you know, the trough is, it's kind of pushed up toward the north there. So really, you know, the majority of the plains, the Midwest, you know, parts of the Mid-South, et cetera, are not going to be seeing much severe weather. We'll have a couple chances like this. That's the risk area on Monday. So parts of western Kansas, western Nebraska, this would be about as far south as you're going to see any severe weather with this type of setup. So let me run you through the forecast model for tomorrow. Remember, this is Monday, starting off the work week. Some evening commutes may have some thunderstorms around. Again, not big outbreak by any means. It's a level 2 risk from the Storm Prediction Center. That's that red box right there. And then we go to Tuesday, so the day after that, and you can see the severe threat is farther up toward the north. Again, it all has to do with what's going on in the upper levels of the atmosphere. Trough equals energy, ridge equals sinking air, and you don't get much action. So here's Tuesday, western parts of the Dakotas, eastern Wyoming and Montana. There are those thunderstorms. So it's going to be late afternoon into the evening. And if you want to visualize this a little bit, I know I show this map a lot. I hope it's not too much. Like, you're not seeing 500 millibar maps in many other places in broadcasting. So feel free if you want to shoot a comment. If it's a problem, scan the QR code on your screen and leave us a comment. If you like it, do the same thing.
1: Yes.
0: I'm going to try to explain it, though. So again, it's just the lines. You're looking at those lines. The lines are generally showing like what the wind is doing at the upper levels of the atmosphere. So you see this trough I was talking about that's up in the northwest. It's not very deep. It doesn't make it very far into the south. So you got that trough right there. And then you've got a ridge, which is sitting over the middle part of the country. There's a little room in between here to get some severe weather. But the bigger outbreaks that we get, you'll have a ridge that sits over the east and a bit of a deeper trough over the west. And then it can last for days where you get a lot of severe weather. What happens over the next several days? Look at this. So this ridge stays kind of protecting the plains in general. We can have some action up here in the far northern plains. And it does start to get a little bit farther off toward the east, but do we have any energy from the west there late this week? I think we're going to have a little something here, Chris. Not like to the middle of severe weather season in June, big outbreak level, but that ridge getting a little farther toward the east and seeing a couple of waves of energy here coming in out of the west, I think we could see some severe weather later on this week. And then trying to see if this pattern overall is going to change. I don't know. I mean, that does actually look a little interesting coming up for the end of the weekend this weekend, but that's pretty far out in the forecast. Now, again, you see this big piece of energy by like midweek next week. This is just one forecast model, but then the problem is the ridge is sitting right over the plains. So if this ridge was farther out toward the east and you had this, that would be big time severe weather. But the first week, week and a half or so of June actually looks like we're not going to have any big severe weather outbreaks. Stay tuned on that. We'll keep you updated. I want to take a look back at last June. It was a very active June, to say the least. We had our first EF5 tornado since 2013. Enderlin, North Dakota. It was a nighttime tornado. Incredible power and violence that was in that storm. Remember, it got upgraded later on. Initially, it was rated EF4. And then it got upgraded because it knocked over and relocated a train car. So I think it's pretty cool. I mean, the Weather Service, they go back and do some reanalysis on stuff. Better to be accurate, I suppose, right? That is just one of the most haunting videos I think I've ever seen. And again, just so people know, that big thing that you see coming out of the sky, that's not actually the tornado. The tornado would be coming out of the bottom of that, kind of in the middle of it somewhere. So pretty tough to actually see the tornado there, but that is a heck of an updraft type of cloud that you're seeing. All right, let's talk Morton, Texas. Is that where we're going next? Here was another big tornado. You can see a totally different looking type of storm, big old dust buster. That's from friend of the show, Trey Greenwood, Convective Chronicles. He does great videos on severe weather and storm chasing on YouTube. You should check him out. How about Spiritwood, North Dakota?
5: That is this is the same tornado. Day as Enderlin.
0: Oh, no way.
5: Yeah. Massive tornado.
0: Was this the same storm? It was that one supercell? Or were there two?
10: So.
0: I'm trying to remember.
10: There were like two.
0: So if I recall the setup of this correctly, really the forecast was for some very widespread damaging straight line wind because all the forecast models were showing a line of storms that was going to form in like western, central North Dakota and just move across the region. Well, what happened was, yeah, that line of storms did form, but out ahead of it was one individual supercell. And that ended up being Enderlin. And there may have been one more. I'm not sure if this one came from the same cell that produced Enderlin or the other cell, but, you know, kind of a similar setup there either way. All right, let's move on. We've got New Mexico. I like that we're highlighting just completely different types of storms here. What do you have to say about this, Chris? I see your
10: This is Naravisa, New Mexico, and I love this town. I've been to this town multiple times, multiple years in a row. It's I've been dreaming to get something like this.
0: What's so good about it?
10: It's just this little ghost town in the middle of nowhere, and it's just kind of charming, and I'd love to get a storm there.
0: I think we have similar taste in travel. Those are my kind of vibes, too.
10: Yeah, you should come.
0: I don't know what it is about the Southwest, though, man. Like, I feel like you can see rain shafts more easily there for some reason.
10: 100%, just because it's dry.
0: Yeah, I mean, that does make sense. You think about it, more moisture in the air, it's harder to see stuff that's farther away. And you get some amazing storm structure down there, too. How about Wellfleet, or let's go to Gary, South Dakota. Now, this tornado is really remembered, I feel like, mostly for this crazy video. And that's not a time lapse, by the way. That's real time, where it was doing like a slinky type of thing. I remember I was calling it the twerking tornado. And I feel like that's what people remember about Gary. But the thing is, it was very violent down at the surface. That was just one short stage of it. That thing was on the ground for a long time, and it produced incredible wind. Luckily, it's not terribly populated around there, but there were a couple of homes that took significant damage from it. Just an that's one of the all-time most beautiful tornadoes, I would say. Just picturesque. An incredible condensation funnel. Very high cloud base, which is not something you see every day. Like, if you've ever seen a tornado in Alabama, usually you have a much lower cloud base than that. And just crazy stuff going on with the condensation funnels. plural. Unreal. I mean, honestly, we could just spend the rest of this block looking at that video.
10: Yeah, but I remember when this happened, I was pretty shocked. I think most people were shocked. Most people have not seen anything like this ever.
0: I can't imagine seeing it in person. I mean, even just seeing it on a screen is just so mind-blowing.
10: I remember people were talking about how they were pointing to downdrafts within the condensation funnel that were kind of causing it to do that wiggle.
0: Yeah, there were some times during the life cycle of this where you could see a couple of different condensation funnels, right? You had like a main one that was in the middle, there were multiple vortices going around, and then you had like another one that was on the outside. So it was like a multi-layered tornado, just one of the sickest tornado videos. That one is just... Every time it comes up, it catches my attention. We'll move on. Bismarck, North Dakota. You in? I see it in the rundown. I'll wait. I'm just kidding. It's okay if we don't have it. We have highlighted a bunch already. Okay, it's that one, yeah. Oh, wow, look at that. Yeah, it's actually kind of a lower cloud deck there.
10: Oh, we did a breakdown on this, remember?
0: What was it?
10: It was, it like occluded. I think it was deviant motion of the tornado, and it occluded.
0: Okay.
10: So it kind of separated itself from the actual updraft, and then you can kind of just see the remnant funnel there.
0: Yeah, you can see. So you see in the video how it kind of, the top of it looks horizontal, because as a tornado itself on the surface is getting away from where the updraft is, in order for a tornado to do well, it comes out of the actual updraft of the storm. So if the tornado separates it from itself from the updraft, you're going to have kind of a snake looking kind of thing. And that's why toward the end of the life cycle of a tornado, it tends to rope out, is what they call it, where you get these weird horizontal looking things. It gets thinner as it gets weaker, et cetera. So that was June. Let me take a quick look ahead at what we're expecting during the upcoming June, which, again, starts tomorrow. During the early part of June, basically the first week here, a couple of main points. Not very widespread severe weather. So overall, this is a good look. We talked about this ridge that's going to be parked over the middle part of the country. It's not like there will be no severe weather, but it will be a little bit farther toward the west and the north than we typically see it, at least as far as averages go this time of year. And then we get into the second half of the month. Now, keep in mind, you go farther out in the forecast and the accuracy goes down a little bit. But there are some signs that the pattern could be more supportive for some severe thunderstorms. And if you watch this show, you know what you need for severe thunderstorms, a big trough in the west like that. The only thing is the ridge still kind of sitting farther west than an optimal spot if we were looking for big severe in the plains. But
10: just pointing out that some of those tornadoes we looked at from last June happened when the ridge was not in the right spot.
0: Yeah, that's true. I mean, this year also, I should mention, we've got the subtropical jet that's going to be in play as the El Nino starts to strengthen a little bit. And so we'll see what ends up happening. But first week of June, it's looking pretty good if you don't like tornadoes. All right, coming up after the break, we're going to talk about this coastal low. The forecast is kind of tricky with it, but I think coastal parts of North Carolina, maybe down into...
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17: Hey, I'm Bob Van Dillon, and today we're talking about the cap, not the one you stick on your head. The cap is an air layer that prevents thunderstorms from forming. It does that by being warmer than the air below it, so the clouds that do form can't rise to become severe thunderstorms. From preventing air from rising, the cap builds up energy below. So how do you break the cap? Well, you need enough upward momentum to punch through that blocking warm air layer. So the cap creates what we call a conditional threat. So if that momentum is strong enough to break through the cap, then all that energy gets released and explosive thunderstorm development occurs. So if that cap holds strong and it doesn't break through, then the threat of severe thunderstorms, it's a lot lower. So knowing when and if that cap is going to break, that's critical to severe thunderstorm forecasting. Fox Weather, always on, always free.
0: All right, you may have heard some rumblings about a coastal low that's going to develop off of the southeast coast a little bit later on in the upcoming week, sometime between Tuesday and Thursday. Now, the overall story with this, first of all, is that there's a lot of uncertainty. Second of all, it appears pretty likely that, you know, the main core of it is going to stay offshore. But the question is going to be, you know, how close to the coast does it get? The closer it gets to the coast, the stronger the wind is going to be. And I think either way, even if it's out to sea, we're going to end up with some pretty high waves along parts of the coast. So again, you know, we think about places like Buxton, you know, out there on Cape Hatteras, where we had the houses that have been getting sucked in by the water over the last couple of years. This could end up being that type of situation overall. Let me go through a couple of different forecast models here. Oh, by the way, can I say hi to Henry real quick? 4-year-old that watches the show. He's a big weather geek. Henry, thanks for watching, buddy. He's up in Michigan. Don't lose that enthusiasm for the weather. Okay, so late this week, again, like the temperature or the wind gusts somewhere between about 20 and 50 miles per hour, depending on how close to the coast that low gets. So we go to the forecast models, as I was trying to do. Here's the European model. We're going to go through three different forecast models with three different solutions, and I'm trying to convey the idea that there's still uncertainty here. Now, the way that the low comes together is actually pretty consistent on all the models. The idea that there's this initial coastal low that's very weak early in the week, and then later on in the week, there's another one that comes in kind of riding its coattails that gets a little bit stronger, and this is the one we're talking about. Now, the European model, this is the weakest solution, at least of these three models. Now, this would still cause some issues, you know, as far as the waves go, a little bit breezy along the coast, but overall, could be a lot worse. I mean, we'll look at the wind gusts here on the European model. You know, parts of, let's say, coastal South Carolina, Cape Hatteras could see some gusts up around 40 or so. All right, let's go to the GFS forecast model. A little bit of a different look here. Again, clock's up at the top left of your screen. So there's the first one, week, no big deal. And here we go into Wednesday, Thursday. And here comes, oh my gosh, this is a new run of the GFS. And it looks way different than the last run that I was looking at before the show when I prepared it. Yeah, the last run of the GFS had a little stronger than the euro and a little bit closer to the coast. So this is actually a really good example of why run-to-run operational model forecasts are not the best way to forecast. But actually, we can tell a little bit of a trend from that, the idea that the GFS is trending farther off the coast, less of a chance of something happening. Now, everybody, be prepared for this. I'm going to show you something that is an unlikely solution. Okay, this is the Fox weather model. And again, I'm just showing this here to show you that there is some uncertainty as far as this whole system goes. Look at this. Wednesday into Thursday spins up a pretty strong low that actually gets close to the coast. Now, again, it is highly unlikely that this happens, but you can see there's a gamut. There's like a spectrum of how strong or how weak this system could end up being. Now, if this were to happen, just for giggles here, you know, we'd probably have some wind gusts, 50, 60. I don't know. I mean, honestly, on the Fox weather model, it looks like it's trying to spin up something tropical there. But again, very, very unlikely. You can see the GFS is getting in line with the euro, and most trends are offshore. I would imagine the Fox weather model will come on board with that pretty soon. But who knows? I mean, small chance. Maybe it ends up being right. So again, this is non-tropical coastal low that we're expecting. This is just kind of the bullet points here. We could get some 30 to 40 mile per hour wind gusts. I think that's the most reasonable expectation along the coastline. And the waves are going to be big no matter what. You know, the radius of the large waves from an area of low pressure is a much bigger thing than the radius of the strong wind, right? So we can sometimes get a little overly focused on wind. But, I mean, you see just the waves increase in height very easily when you get an area of low pressure off the coast. This is Wednesday into Thursday, and you can see they're going to be pretty high. All right, that's about all I've got to say about the coastal low. Hey, we got a cool video sent in to us from Jekyll Island, Georgia. And the question was, what do you think this was? Was this a funnel cloud? Was it just a scud cloud? Is it a rain curtain? Well, I don't think it's a rain curtain. And, you know, I went back and took a look at some of the radar around here. Again, Jekyll Island, Georgia, it's not very far from Brunswick down here along the coast. This would be Jekyll Island right here. And so it probably happened sometime during this time frame because it was from earlier today. And as is usually the case this time of year, you got some pop-up thunderstorms here and there. I mean, the idea that you're not seeing a lot of other, like, kind of gangly, weird-looking clouds makes me think that this might actually be a funnel. Maybe like a waterspout that possibly could have come ashore at some point. Again, I'm not sure which direction they're looking there, but I think it's a funnel. What do you think, Chris? Are you team funnel or?
10: Yeah, I think it's a funnel. It's, I mean, at least a very quickly diminishing one.
0: Yeah,
10: rain curtain would be more kind of wispy or kind of less.
0: It would also more than likely be a lot wider than that. I was basically thinking, is it a funnel cloud or is it scud?
10: Yeah.
0: And because I'm not seeing a lot of other scud clouds, that makes me think that it's a funnel. So again, there was no like big severe weather around that area, but you can get those sometimes. It's very tough to tell from the angle here whether it's rotating or not. I think it is. I think if you look closely, you can see a little rotation. But hey, we like to do stuff like this all the time. And this video was sent in via the QR code that you see on your screen right now. So we can do them in real time, honestly. Like if you send us stuff, we can turn around the video within like a minute and we'll just throw it up because that's one of our favorite things to do here on Fox Weather at Night. Now, today is an important anniversary. There was an incredibly violent tornado that happened in 2013. I'm talking about the El Reno tornado, which was rated EF3, but mobile radar got wind that was pretty well into the EF5 category. Remember, with the damage rating system, the EF scale, it has to be rated based on the type of damage that it does. So does that mean that sometimes there are tornadoes that have EF5 level wind that do not get rated EF5? Absolutely. Yeah, I'm sure it happens all the time. But It's a rare thing to see a tornado that did this much destruction. The big thing to remember about this tornado, in addition to the fact that it was deadly, was that it was the widest tornado on record in history, 2.6 miles wide. And you can go around on YouTube and look for videos of this thing. This was a particular tornado that chased chasers. There were a lot of very experienced chasers, including three that were top-level chasers that were killed while they were chasing this storm. So, unbelievable storm, a very unique situation. Actually, a couple years ago, we talked to Skip Talbot. He was one of the chasers that was on that storm. So we went to the archives and pulled this clip because I thought it was interesting. Listen.
18: This was the day that storm chasing lost its innocence, really. I mean, this was the first tornado to actually kill storm chasers. And we realized that we had a lot of problems within the community. We realized that people were making really bad mistakes in their positioning. They were picking really bad escape routes. And so after that, we realized we needed to make a change. When we were in front of this storm, we could see a funnel cloud in the distance several miles back buried within the core of this high precipitation supercell. And I thought we were okay because I had a fix on this funnel cloud and it still appeared to be a ways off. And we realized that the winds in this vortex were much, much, much larger than we had anticipated. So we had to just immediately drop everything and just flee east away from this tornado. We had no idea how much trouble we were in at the moment. There was a fatality on the road behind us, and we were about 90 seconds from impact ourselves.
0: Whew. Yeah, countless stories like that. And again, to hear that from experienced chasers is it really just shows you how unique of a situation this was. I think one of the more unique things about it, in addition to the fact that it was so large and so strong, was the deviant motion. It took a lot of turns. You know, a lot of the times you'll have let's say this is a supercell. Most often they're moving like toward the northeast, sometimes to the east. You get the idea, but usually, you know, things are at least pretty close to a normal path, but some tornadoes behave erratically, and this one was up there with some of the craziest tornado paths that I've ever seen. And it caught a lot of people off guard, unfortunately. So definitely one to remember. Again, if you're a weather nerd and you've never seen some of the video from that tornado, I'd highly recommend checking it out. Speaking of weather nerds, we got an extra minute or so here before break. Let's do it. Von Karman vortices. You can't go wrong. These are some islands here just off the west coast of Africa, the Cape Verde Islands. And you usually hear us talking about these islands in relation to waves of energy coming off the west coast of Africa during the middle of hurricane season. But they can also produce these pretty darn cool vortices. Look at this. Almost looks like a mini hurricane. It's not. When you get mid-level clouds, like a stratus deck that's set up over an area where you have some islands like this, the flow around the islands does really weird things. Now, you can see a couple different levels of the atmosphere here, actually. You can see some clouds that are moving toward the northeast. Those are a little bit higher up. And then closer to the surface, in the lower mid-levels, I suppose I should say, you get the flow kind of out of the northeast here. And there are some spots in the Pacific where this happens, too. But what happens is the flow comes in like this. It goes around, and it starts to do this type of thing. And then, in some cases, it goes around. Can I draw this for gosh sake? Why am I such a bad artist? How do I have an 8-year-old that's like a ridiculously talented artist? Let's see. It kind of goes like this. Yeah, there you go. So you get the idea. You get these little spins. They look really cool. Weather is awesome, et cetera, et cetera. Coming up after the break, we'll get you updated on the severe storms that have been going on through the plains. It's kind of a conditional threat. Kansas City, will you see storms?
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22: Hey, what's going on, everybody? Welcome to Park Places. I'm Bob Van Dillon. And if you've seen Parked on Fox Nation, you know Abby Hornacek takes adventure to a whole new level. But now, with Parked Places on Fox Weather, we're going to take you even further behind the scenes and beyond the trails as Abby dives into the stories, the people, and the wild beauty that makes our national parks unforgettable. Today, she's headed to the fascinating Petrified Forest National Park. Abby, this is your neck of the woods in Arizona.
23: It is, and my parents came along. I don't know if they were in any of the episode, but people, when they run into me in the airports or anything, they love the season that we did with my parents when we did the RV trip. Mm-hmm. So I was like, Mom and Dad, you got to, they're a little camera shy, but I'm like, you got to come with. So that was a fun little element.
22: So you've been here before, so you knew exactly where you were
23: going. I actually had never been there.
22: No, it's first time it's in
23: crazy?
22: Arizona.
23: Wow. What's wrong with me?
22: No,
23: but
22: I can't
23: now
22: wait
23: I've ticked it off my bucket list.
22: And you did so much besides just go there. Wait till you see it. Check it out.

0: Touching down in Arizona, we knew this episode would be full of beauty and tranquil colors in Petrified Forest National Park, the mountains of Sedona, and the Apache Trail, all areas on our list to hit this episode. Believe it or not, the last time we stopped by this area was in season 5 when we went to the Grand Canyon. On the way, we took a moment to venture through Petrified Forest just to take a peek. Needless to say, we were intrigued. So here we are, back for its very own episode. Arizona is pretty spread out, and depending on where you are in the state, the landscape and temperature can be different. If you're down south, the rock formations can have more of a faded red or brown color. But going north, the landscape changes. The red rock has rich color to it, and the foliage takes on those deep green characteristics. With a lot to get to, we decided Sedona would be the start of our journey.
1: Getting ready for a little climb here. Wish me luck.
2: All right, ready.
0: All along the Broken Arrow Trail, we were surrounded by red rock buttes, steep canyon walls, and forests. And to navigate those things, we tasked biking enthusiast Jonathan Keaton with showing us around.
3: Today, we will be exploring the stunning red rocks of Sedona. And to do that, we're going to hop on these with Jonathan here. Jonathan, how's it going?
4: Great, Abby.
3: Nice to see you.
4: Likewise.
3: You know, I've been on these before, but it's been on just a road. How do you manage the mountain biking aspect while also having that electric capability?
4: Good question. So we've outfitted these with some really nice off-road tires. We have disc brakes. We got front suspension. They're very comfortable. And forgiving, they don't throw you off the handlebars like a traditional mountain bike would.
3: Well, should we get to it?
4: Yes, let's do it. Okay.
3: Zoom, zoom. Go! Gearing up to go up.
0: Now, before we started, I wanted to make sure I set the expectations for this ride.
3: Just wanted on record that this is an intermediate to advanced trail. Just in case I fall, and I'm not embarrassed.
4: Nope. Okay, so we don't want to hit this. Unless
0: after a few minutes of the do's and don'ts, we made our way to the trail.
3: Let's do this, baby.
2: This is tough already. We just started.
3: Yeah! We did it, Jonathan. We did it. That was very exciting. Nailed it!

0: Jonathan. I know you haven't known me long, but I'm very stubborn. And I'm very competitive. All right, I'll watch you go.
1: Now, given the challenges of mountain biking, I definitely was going to let the experts show me how to navigate this climb.

0: hands hurt. I've been clutching on for dear life. You know that cheesy saying that is, it's worth the climb? Those climbs are tough. But look at this. So this is called the merry-go-round?
1: It's the merry-go-round.
0: Stunning.
1: Native Americans come up here and dance for weeks around here and do ceremony.
0: Good energy. I mean, you can really feel it standing up here.
2: And as merry-go-rounds go, so did we.
3: Yeah.

So this is our turnaround point. As you can see, it can't really go much further. I mean, maybe Jonathan can because he's a pro, but I think that looks a little too steep. So we're going to turn it around, but take in this view, and it's really crazy to think this was all underwater at some point. Spectacular. Geologically speaking, the history of Sedona began about 500 million years ago. The land was once an ocean bottom and coastal plain. Then sedimentary layers of sandstone formed. Between 265 million years ago, dinosaurs actually roamed this land. Over time, erosion by wind, rain, and snowmelt have exposed the layers of sediment to form the beautiful red rock formation Sedona has today. And this trail put all of that on display.

0: don't like going down as much.
1: See you later. I see the parking lot, which unfortunately means our ride is over.
2: Too soon.
1: You are such a great teacher. Mm. I wish we could run it all back because now I feel more comfortable. But the views were unmatched, and so was your instruction. So
2: awesome.
1: Thank you.
2: You're such a pro and a natural. Nice to meet you guys.
1: Well, I appreciate it. We'll see you next time.
2: Okay.

It was a wonderful day in Sedona, but now we'd try another type of trail. We would experience some more beauty and history, but this time by car. We made our way to the Apache Trail.

0: The Apache Trail is a true scenic drive. Originally getting its name from the Apache Indians, this trail became a stagecoach route in the early 1900s that went through the Tonto National Forest and the Superstition Mountains. Our first stop was Goldfield Ghost Town, just a few miles away from Apache Junction.
1: One of the stops off the Apache Trail is a ghost town called Goldfield, Arizona. If you come here in the 1800s, it would be bustling with miners. But by 1898, those miners had left because they actually hit an aquifer that flooded that mine. They did get $3 million worth of gold, though, so that's good news for them. Today, though, you can still walk through the ghost town and walk back in time, which is exactly what I'm going to do right now.
2: So the first shot that they show before you get on a bike is this prickly ass cactus.
1: Yeah.
2: I'm like, if you wipe out, that's it.
1: The funny thing is I did wipe out, not into a cactus, thank God.
2: Right.
1: But this is the second time on a mountain bike that I've biffed it. And actually, yeah, this was fantastic. One of our camera guys loves mountain biking, and he knew a guy. And the guy just was like, oh, I have a trail. Like, come on. And so that's what we do sometimes with the show is we meet people out and about and they take us on these adventures. And that's how it is in real life. You know, it's like obviously things are adjusted for television sometimes. But no, we kind of do things how a regular person going on vacation would do it. We ask for recs and then we follow through with those
2: recs.
1: Well,
2: yeah, that was a moderate to advanced trail that you guys did.
1: It was tough. Yeah. And I think people are like, oh, it's a little easier because they were electric bikes.
2: Right.
1: I thought it was harder because as you're going up a climb, mm-hmm. you're trying to manage the throttle and the pedaling.
2: Yeah.
1: And I'm like, I just want to pedal with my feet.
2: Yeah, there's more to think about.
1: Yes.
2: And there's the electric involved with it as well. So that's awesome.
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2: And welcome back to Park Places. I'm Bob Van Dillen along with Abby Hornacek. And this round, you're doing something I've always wanted to go to, a ghost town in the desert Southwest.
1: I love that this is on your bucket list.
2: Yes.
1: Because it's fascinating, you know, to think about the culture and the mining and what happened. I mean, it is gorgeous. It's a gorgeous setting because you're in the Superstition Mountains, mm-hmm. but also on the Apache Trail, so much history there. It's a good time.
2: And it didn't look like it was too commercialized. It looks like
1: no.
2: you could actually take the trail people used back in the 1800s.
1: Yep. Exactly.
2: I can't wait to see it. Check it out.

Mmm! Oh, that is delicious. This is a prickly pear lemonade. I just talked to Amber inside. She says what they do is they boil the prickly pear and get the juice out, and they make a syrup that they add to their lemonade. You can taste how homemade this is. In addition to having places to eat and drink, Goldfield has plenty to do, including a gold mine tour, horseback riding, shopping, even Old West gunfight shows. It's truly fun for all. When you're walking through here, you've got the Superstition Mountains, cacti everywhere, American flags. They're doing it right. If anyone on the CARC team complains, uses profanity, loud talks, this is where we keep them. And then we leave them here, and we never come back. It's about 170 degrees outside, so this is keeping me nice and cool. Goldfield Ghost Town is on the Apache Trail, but it's about 4.5 miles northeast of Apache Junction, which is the start of the trail. And that was our next stop. One of the wonderful things about the Apache Trail is you could be driving down the road and see a picturesque view just like this one of the Superstition Mountains. Next to the Grand Canyon, this is the most photographed landmark in all of Arizona. They got their name from the Salt River Valley farmers who heard tales from the Pima Indians about mysterious deaths, people disappearing, strange sounds, and just an overall fear of the mountains.

0: The Apache Trail is also known to many as Route 88. We continued on.
1: This is the Tonto National Forest. It's made up of nearly 3 million acres of natural beauty. Since the elevation in the National Forest ranges from about 1,400 feet all the way up to 7,400 feet, you see so many different things, just like this. I mean, obviously, we can view all these saguaros, the desert, the mountains, but the further you go, that's when you might see some ponderosa pines.
0: Tonto National Forest is known for having some of the most spectacular land in the state.
1: Teddy Roosevelt once described this trail as, quote, one of the most spectacular, best worth seeing sites in the world. Construction on the road began in 1903 to provide construction access to the Roosevelt Dam, but the roots run much deeper than that. The Salado Indians, who occupied the area surrounding the Superstition Mountains around 900 AD, created trails that were later used by the Apache to raid villages along the Salt River. The Apaches would also provide much of the labor force for the construction of the road in the early 1900s. Other reports say the supply road followed the ancient footpath that is believed to have been used by the

0: This is a staple of the Tonto National Forest. You can go down on the water, and if you take a look up at the cliffs, you might get a glimpse of a bighorn sheep, a javelina, other forms of wildlife. For us, this is just a way to take in some more scenic views, so we are going to get back in the car and hit the roads.
1: The Apache Trail starts at the junction and ends at the Theodore Roosevelt Dam. Altogether, that's about 40 miles of driving.
0: This road is so crazy. You look out the window and it's just a sheer drop off. That's why when you're driving this trail, you have to really be careful. Some rental companies, if you're renting an RV or something like that, they don't even let you drive on this. So this is a unique experience for sure.
1: We continued our drive, and that brought us closer to one of the most popular stops on the trail and our final destination.
0: Everyone has a different intention when they drive on the Apache Trail. For us, our final destination is Tortilla Flat, because the further you get, the more treacherous the road becomes, and the wildfires have destroyed some of the access. But we are going to pull into this charming little town and check it out.
1: We stopped by to explore this true, authentic Old West town and to grab a bite to eat.

0: Tortilla Flat was established more than 100 years ago and had a population of 6. Before that, it was just a grassy valley in the middle of the Superstition Mountains. According to some tales, the Native Americans would travel from the central Arizona mountains all the way to the Salt River Valley, which created a trail called the Yavapai or the Tonto Trail. Our lunch would be at Superstition Saloon, where the stools are saddles, around $600,000 are all over the walls, and their world-famous chili is all the rage. The restaurant reportedly pumps out nearly 100,000 gallons a week. My first question, though, was why so much money covered the walls. This is the inside of Superstition Saloon. A lot of unique traditions here. You can see behind me on all of the walls, there are thousands of dollar bills. And the significance of this is miners would come here, they would put their dollar bill on the bar in hopes of returning to eventually get that drink. I am now sitting in a saddle. All of the bar stools are saddles because why not? I am going to sign one of these dollar bills from the parks team, so they can put it on the wall to add one more. After submitting the parked dollar to add to the walls, it was finally time for some food.
1: Oh, yeah.
0: This chili burger looks insane. They're famous for it. I guess I'll just fork and knife it, maybe? Here we go. This is famous, and it's award-winning. Wow. I can never have chili or a burger again without eating them together. This is a great way to end our time on the Apache Trail and at Tortilla Flats. I'm going to finish eating this.
2: All right, we had a pretty ambitious trip today, full of amazing history and rustic beauty. But it turns out we weren't done. Our parks team had a little surprise for me that took us down to Fort McDowell, a place where the Old West meets new technology. We found ourselves in the middle of the desert once again, but this time with a couple of cowboys and an off-road Segway. We met up with Fort McDowell Adventures, and Cowboy Wayne took the reins on telling us more about the area.
3: We do it all up here, okay? This is Fort McDowell Adventures, part of the Yavapai Nation. These big buildings you see to the left and right are Western cookout facilities. When folks come out, they want to do a Western adventure. So we have Western adventure. Number one is the Segway off-road tours, the only one in the state.
2: So where are we going?
3: The Yavapai land, this is all their sacred land. So we have 25,000 acres all to ourselves up here.
2: Okay.
3: And I've been working with them over 30 years.

0: 35 years up here.
1: Well, should we hop on the pony and giddy up?
0: We gotta, what's this?
1: Giddy up, yeah.
0: Giddy up, all right. Remember, this ain't no city slicker tour,
1: that's
0: all right?
1: Right?
0: You're with the big boys tonight,
1: okay.
0: All right?
2: The folks at Fort McDowell Adventures wanted to make sure our stay was a fun and safe one while showing us around the sacred land of the Yavapai Nation. We were sure to be respectful as our adventure began.
1: Cowboy Wayne handed me off to Tim here, and he is going to be our guide. Tim, I'm excited.
3: We are going to have a blast. We're going to go out in the desert. We're going to learn a little bit about the plants. We're going to learn a little bit about the tribe that lives here. We're going to get a chance to eat some cholla, and then we'll just kind of cruise around the desert on Segways.
1: Twist my arm.
3: It'll be a blast. You'll have fun. Yeehaw.
1: Okay. Yeehaw.
3: You ready?
1: Yes.
3: Here we go.
1: Ready.
4: So many questions. I wrote that in my book right here. Number one, the ghost town looked great. What was the temperature? It looks like it was smoking hot.
5: It was so hot. And the funny thing about it is I was not wearing my contacts, and I was walking past a sign, and it said homemade soap. But I was like, you guys, homemade soup. And then it said soup, and everyone's like, and in my head when I said it, I'm like, there's no way they're making soup right now. It is boiling hot outside.
4: Smells like lavender. Not bad at all. So that trail also looked like it was just windy and spectacular.
5: Yeah, you know, it's a little bit calmer than the mountain biking. And, you know, we did get a little bit lost on the mountain biking trail, and everyone, the crew had to come find us. So this was a good way to relax after the fact.
4: Superstition Mountains. I hear that. I'm like,
5: Yeah, and there's a lot of legend that goes, you know, with hidden treasure, things like that. So it's something to look into if you go to this ghost town.
4: All right, so we're on our way up to the Petrified Forest.
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4: Welcome back. This is Park Places, everybody. I'm Bob Van Dillen, along with the great Abby Hornacek. And Abby, this one right here. Okay, you volunteered to get stuck by a cactus.
5: Well, I am from Arizona, so I feel like I have special skin for it, maybe. Right. But yeah, this was really fun. I had no idea that this activity existed in Arizona. I'm like, gotta take my parents back. So it was fun.
4: Were you the only one that got stuck?
5: Yes.
4: We shall see. Check it out.
5: Look at us go.
11: Nice job.
12: All right, back on.
5: Oh, back on.
12: Back on.
5: She runs a tight ship.
12: Oh,
5: I do. I feel like I'm riding R2-D2.
13: So we're going to bounce over here to the trail.
2: As we drove into the desert, we received our first lesson from Tim.
14: That is a barrel cactus.
13: Yeah. So the unique thing about barrel cactus, you see that little ring at the very top?
14: Yes.
13: That little ring always points south. So if you get lost in the desert, try to find a barrel cactus, and that'll at least give you south.
14: What?
13: Yes.
14: Okay.
13: See?
14: So I did not know that. Why does it always point south?
13: Just nature.
2: As the sun started to set, the desert was absolutely breathtaking in magic hour. But we had to keep in mind that while riding the Segways was a great time, there was also some hazards. Tim told us before we started there would be plenty to be on the lookout for when riding. Of course, you have to watch out for the rattlesnakes and also the cow pies. But Tim's most important quote when driving a Segway in the desert.
13: Remember, all rocks are evil.
2: And just like clockwork, our fearless guide had our backs.
13: Watch this bump.
2: In the desert, there are all kinds of obstacles. And while Tim was educating us on what exists out there, he was also making sure to point them out as they crossed our paths.
13: Watch this choya, you guys.
2: You have to be cautious. In addition to those evil rocks, coyotes, wild horses, cows, and javelina make their homes out in this desert. Tim would lead us to one more spot.
13: All right, it's kind of soft down here, so just lean forward. Lean forward. Lean forward now. Lean forward. There you go.
5: All right, so my one bucket list item on this tour was to eat a choya, and Tim found one.
13: This is a choya bush.
5: Okay.
13: Some people call it a jumping choya because literally the vibration of you walking by, the little balls will fall off and attach themselves to you.
5: This is what, when we were hiking, we were telling the crew, watch out for the jumping cactus.
13: This is it, okay? Apache called this the cactus of death and the cactus of life. And if you can imagine of this being used as a form of weaponry, they would gather this stuff up in baskets and sit above their enemies and then throw it on them.
5: How would they throw it? Without grabbing.
13: Knives and spears and just whip it. So if you can imagine this landing on you, just to show you how nasty this thing is.
5: Oh, whoa. I mean, Tim is really sacrificing his clothes and his skin for the sake of this demonstration. I kind of want it. No?
13: You sure?
5: Yeah, let's do it. Yeah, let's do it. Do it. Wow, that's what it feels like.
13: It does.
2: While the choya normally has sharp, prickly needles that could stick you, underneath those needles, the plant is edible and filled with nutrition, something the Apaches depended on. And Tim showed me a way to get to it.
5: This is going to be cool.
13: Remember, it's just paper.
5: All right.
13: Once you burn all this off,
5: oh, and it doesn't stick you anymore.
13: Right. So all the stickers are gone. You take this.
5: Smell
13: delicious.
5: Roll
13: it in their fires.
5: There's vitamins in here?
13: Wow. So the inside of it, there's more vitamin C in this little plant than any grapefruit you've ever eaten.
5: Really?
13: You could literally survive for weeks at a time. Off of this.
5: And I can try that?
13: Absolutely.
5: Okay. Oh, it's sticky. Here we go. Ooh, interesting. I like that. That was what I wanted to do all ride. Thank you, Tim. The sun was getting pretty low, so unfortunately, it was time to head back. Ah, it's over, Tim. I wish it wasn't. I really, really appreciate you taking me out there. I learned so much about the desert. Can't wait to share it with everyone, so thank you.
13: Absolutely. Please come back to our Arizona desert at any time. There's so much out here to enjoy.
5: I can guarantee it. I'm going to ride this thing back to Phoenix.
13: Absolutely. Have fun.
5: Right off into the sunset.
13: Yes.
5: Between biking over the Red Rock of Sedona, adventuring on the Apache Trail, and this incredible off-road Segway tour, we had an action-packed day. I have my American flag here and my professional Segway patch right here. That's cool. Tomorrow would be just as exciting as we explore even further and finally dive into Petrified Forest National Park.
12: Once you get the hang of it, it's pretty easy.
15: It really is easy. Once you relax, it really is easy.
12: Woo! It's old.
5: We woke up to some pretty nice weather, but in Arizona, that means it was hot. So before we explore the park, we take a trip to a spot that's known for its water recreation, Lake Pleasant. This body of water is nearly 70 feet deep and offers plenty of activities, including fishing, boating, and even camping around this area. For our day, we would go to one of the most popular spots on the lake, Boat Rentals of America. I hear you're driving our boat today.
16: I'll be your driver today.
5: How's it going? I'm Abby.
16: I'm Brendan. Nice to meet you,
5: Brendan. All right, so can you just tell me a little bit about our next couple hours together?
16: Yeah, so we're going to go out on Ghost Rider here. Beautiful boat. It's designed to surf and wakeboard. Maybe do a few tricks.
5: All right, I can get behind that. And are we water skiing at all?
16: Yeah, we'll do some water skiing as well if you want.
5: So we're doing all the sports.
16: Yeah, get everything under there.
5: All right, cool. So we'll get in and we'll go?
16: Sweet, let's do it.

0: we kicked things off with some water skiing.
1: Safety first, because I'm definitely going to wipe out.
0: Now, mind you, I haven't water skied in quite some time, so I wasn't really sure how things were going to play out.
1: I feel like a baby giraffe.
2: All right, ready, three, two, one.

0: was trying to go to the side. That was very hard.
1: I'm really scared of deep water.
2: Okay, you didn't say that before.
3: Maybe an odd thing to be afraid of, but all the more motivation to stand up on those skis.
4: Let's do this thing.

0: How we feeling?
1: My right thigh could use a break. But this is so great. I love being out here on the water.
2: To my surprise, Brendan had plans for another fun water sport for us to try. Last time I went wake surfing was in season 4 when we visited Mesa Verde National Park. Same concept, riding the wake of a boat, but that was Colorado, and this is Arizona.

0: It was a terrific day at Lake Pleasant with Boat Rentals of America.
1: I think I like wake surfing better than water skiing. No offense to water skiing, but it's just so fun. And, you know, I grew up surfing, so it brings me back. It's very nostalgic.
2: Listen, being from New Jersey, we don't really have cactus, but now you got barrel cactus with points the way in a certain direction. You're eating cactus. What a time.
3: Yeah, it makes you appreciate the people who, like, in the wild, wild west, and they're going across on their horses, maybe walking, because there are a lot of things that can stick you. But what I think even is more fascinating is the fact that the Native Americans lived on this land, and you have to really, I mean, it's harsh.
2: Yeah.
3: It's a harsh climate. So you're looking at the cacti, you're looking at the barrel cactus, what direction am I going? Mm-hmm. But I loved what he said about burning off the pricklies.
2: Right.
3: That's an official word, pricklies.
2: Yeah, the prickles.
3: Yeah, the prickles.
2: Well, they were a weapon, apparently, before they became a food.
3: You could use it as a weapon. You could burn off the prickles and
2: the prickles.
3: Eat it. And, you know, it's very nutritious.
2: What did it taste like?
3: You're going to have to try it. Hard to describe. Tasted like a cactus.
2: Did it? Okay. Because it said it was packed with vitamin C. I'm like, there's no way that it tastes like orange juice.
3: Yeah. Well, people do bring it to school.
4: Need a good laugh? We know a place. 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
2: Welcome back to Park Places. I'm Bob Van Dillon, Abby Hornacek, and now we're in the Petrified National Forest. And it looks beautiful, but you didn't end it there. You went to a water park afterwards.
3: Yep. Well, you got to cool down somehow.
2: That's right.
3: But it's cool because, you know, Arizona has three national parks. I think a lot of people don't really realize that. You think of Utah, Alaska. Those have a lot of parks, but a lot to do in Arizona.
2: Petrified Forest. You're talking about wood that looks like rock.
3: That's
2: how cool
3: right.
2: is that? Check this out.
15: You got that something that all the girls want, all the girls want, all the girls want. Give me that something.
3: But now we had to get to the real reason we were in Arizona.
0: we made our way to the main event.

Our first stop was astonishing. Northern Arizona is home to one of the world's seven natural wonders, the Grand Canyon, which we explored in season 5 of Parked. But if you drive east from the South Rim, you'd come across another phenomenon that puts into focus the extraordinary wonders of nature. We're at a national park where you can walk amongst world-renowned petrified logs, drive through badlands like this one, take in the awe of buttes and mesas, and dive into the history of fossils and petroglyphs. Welcome to Petrified Forest National Park.

Petrified Forest National Park has some of the most phenomenal ruins, complex history, and natural beauty. And we planned on exploring as much of it as possible. Next up, the Painted Desert. A must-see portion of this park is the Painted Desert. It's characterized by its colorful features, just like its name suggests. It looks like someone took a paintbrush and painted purple, blue, yellow, pink, and this is just a portion of it. It extends over 7,500 square miles across northern Arizona. It wasn't a single event that caused all of this to happen. It happened over time through a combination of volcanic eruptions, earthquakes, floods, and sunlight that eventually created this stunning stretch of land. The Badlands are composed of bentonite, which is a product of altered volcanic ash. The clay minerals in the bentonite are able to absorb water and swell up as much as 8 times their volume when they're dry, causing erosion. Before visiting this park, it's easy to just picture a bunch of petrified logs, but you don't expect to see this.

Also, important to note here, with all of the petrified wood that's scattered around us, visitors sometimes forget this is a national park. If you plan on visiting, under no circumstances should you ever pick up and remove rocks for personal souvenirs. One of those reasons is because it is illegal. But if that doesn't deter you, the second one might. As the story goes, if you take a rock, you might be cursed. That's what some visitors revealed back in the 1930s, and that story still resonates here at Petrified Forest today. In an area that flaunts such inspiring nature, it also shows remnants of human history. The Painted Desert Inn has overlooked this area for more than 100 years. Now, the stucco on the outside of the building dates back to the 1930s, but the original structure was made out of petrified wood in the 1920s. Now, in the early days of the inn, the rooms here would go for, guess what? A whopping $2 to $4 a night. So let's head inside and check it out.

0: Let's see what we got here. Gotta cool off a little bit with some ice cream, it looks like. What are these menu prices? Are you okay? 20 cents for a chocolate sundae. We've got 10 cents for coffee. 10 cents for buttermilk. I didn't realize people just drank straight buttermilk, but now I know. And marshmallow sundae, 20 cents. I think I'm going to end with a marshmallow sundae. Order up.
1: The Painted Desert Inn is a visitor favorite, and the National Park Service does its best to preserve the original craftsmanship and quaintness of the charming building. After devouring my imaginary 20-cent marshmallow sundae, it was back on the trail for our next stop, Puerco Pueblo.

These are the Puerco Pueblo ruins. At one point in time, this structure had 100 rooms. It's located near the Puerco River, which would provide water for crops and farming. And if you came here in 1300, this place would be bustling with over 200 people. Just standing here, you can imagine all of these hand-shaped sandstone bricks making up a structure around a rectangular plaza where people would be craft-making and cooking. Just another example of how at these national parks you can see beautiful sights, but you can also take in the rich history. From there, we travel to our next spot on the map. By the way, if you're planning to take a trip to this park, it takes about 1 to 2 hours to get through the entire preserve. There's one road, and it's 28 miles long. Next up, another really special stop-off. So we just left Puerco Pueblo, but to get a better sense of the people who lived in this area, we are on our way to Newspaper Rock, which is a hugely significant collection of petroglyphs that date back thousands of years. A petroglyph is, in essence, a rock carving. When that top layer, that dark layer of rock is chiseled off, it reveals a lighter rock underneath it. Now, that's not to be confused with a pictograph, which is a rock painting. Newspaper Rock has over 650 petroglyphs that were created by the ancestral Pueblan people who lived, farmed, and hunted along the Puerco River. And some of its writers may have even lived in the Puerco Pueblo. We kept going, this time to Agate Bridge. Unlike other bridges across the United States, the Agate Bridge is a 110-foot petrified log that originally grew in a subtropical forest around 217 million years ago. When the tree died, it washed into a river, and that river's sediment covered it so quickly that it ended up preserving the wood. Now, here we are, millions of years later, looking at the work of rivers eroding away that rock strata to reveal this beautifully petrified log. One of the most interesting things about the petrified forest is the uniqueness of each stop. From the rich colors of the painted desert, to the petroglyphs of Newspaper Rock, to the stone wood we are looking at now, it's all so fascinating. And speaking of fascinating, there's a place called Crystal Forest, and we were headed there next. Almost 230 million years ago, this area was a tropical lowland covered in conifers that were hundreds of feet tall. Now, this is the Crystal Forest, so it got its name for a reason. You look around, there are petrified logs everywhere. Over time, volcanic ash and mud ended up covering those trees, fossilizing them into what we see today. But these ones are a little bit different. If you take a look here, these deposits were filled up and eventually turned into quartz, hence the name Crystal Forest. Petrified Forest National Park did not disappoint. The hikes, the beauty, the colorful stones, and the stories of this place all adding to its allure. With all we've done on this trip, it was nearly perfect. But there was one thing left to do. It was back at Lake Pleasant, and we couldn't turn down the invite. So as the night fell around us, we would go back for one more activity to truly make this trip complete.

0: Here we are back at Boat Rentals of America, this time to try out the H2 Woe Slide. Referred to by some as Arizona's most unique experience and the world's largest floating water slide, we were encouraged to come out and give it a try. Little did I know, the slides were no joke.
1: There are three slides here. There's the intro slide, which we're not going to do, and then there's the next levels. We're going to do the high one, the middle one. One shoots you far, and the other one shoots you really high. So we're going to try them both. Didn't realize you had to climb Mount Everest to get up here. But what goes up must come down.
0: The first time down, I got a little freaked out.
2: Three, two, one, go.
0: A lot higher than it looked.
3: Just the pictures out there are stunning. Arizona, it's gorgeous, but you had the painted desert right there. Does the camera even do it justice?
0: Oh, no. The camera never does it justice. I watch back the episodes. I'm like, wow, it looks really beautiful. But being there, because you get the depth and you can really feel as you're watching and kind of in the presence of all of these hills and dunes and badlands, you kind of realize like, wow, there's a lot that had to have happened over the course of history to create this. It's not one singular event.
3: It makes you feel so small. Because it took millions of years to get that tree, that log that fell over, to turn into a stone that has quartz in the middle of it.
0: This is why in some countries they prescribe like a national park pass for people who have mental health issues. Because you go and you're like, wow, this isn't just about me. This is about everything. I mean, it really is cleansing.
3: That's a terrific point. So you went from there where it was still wicked hot to a water park afterwards.
0: Yeah.
3: It's like, now this is the kind of thing that I could do. You're seeing a beautiful painted desert, the petrified forest. Now you're going out and you're going on these slides that are pretty much insane at this point.
0: Oh, yes. And I'll be honest, this is where I realized I have really bony hips, because as you're sliding down these giant water slides, which you don't expect to have on a lake in the middle of Arizona, they are so high, and my swimsuit, it got a little roughed up, but I would say you have to go. It's so fun.
3: I noticed you got a little bolder and bolder with each shot that you went down the slide.
0: Yes. That's the thing about filming these things. I get so excited because I get to do these things many, many times, but at some point, you're like, whoa, I'm doing it again.
3: Yeah, but you pack so much stuff into this one. The eating a cactus, you're riding on the bikes, all this, going to see the petrified forest. Beautiful stuff. If you love that adventure, there's plenty more where that came from. There's more Parked Places with Abby. That's on Fox Weather. We will see you guys.
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3: Welcome to Park Places, everybody. I'm Bob Van Dillon. And if you've seen Parked on Fox Nation, you know Abby Hornacek takes adventure to a whole new level. But now, with Park Places on Fox Weather, we're going to be taking you even further behind the scenes and beyond the trails as Abby dives into the stories, the people, and the wild beauty that makes our national parks unforgettable. Today, she's headed to the incredible Glacier National Park in Montana.
0: Yes!
3: It's a bucket list. Never been to Montana. This place looked gorgeous when I watched the episode.
0: Well, it's funny you bring this up because before I went, so many people were like, have you been to Glacier? Have you been to Glacier? And I hadn't. And finally, when I went, I had such high expectations. And I'll tell you, met every single one of them.
3: I'm telling you what, when you're talking about Glacier, you know where you're going to see some rugged terrain.
0: Oh,
3: and
0: yeah.
3: And if I know you, you're hiking upon it, too.
0: Oh, yes. And we're doing some other things like filming.
3: Yeah, with a whole crew.
0: Yeah, exactly. But yeah, the hikes are beautiful. I can't wait for people to see.
3: Wait to see the scenery. And it's coming up right now. Check it out.
11: A national park with one of the largest populations of mountain goats in the lower 48, and a kind of wilderness that almost doesn't seem real.
0: I feel a connection to this place.
12: I know what you want, you big go-getter.
11: We navigate Glacier National Park.
13: You can see how this road was just cut straight into this mountain.
11: The glaciers, mountains, and waterfalls that define the park come into focus as we embark on a true wildlife trek.
14: It sounds like I'm going to get very wet on this next one.
15: Lean right!
11: Then we revisit a park's favorite.
16: Forward paddle!
0: You guys ready?
11: As we whitewater raft down the Flathead River with the parked crew shooting every second of it.
17: Hello, testing 1-2-1-2.
11: And it seems water is the theme of this season.
3: Yes.
11: We head to Whitefish Lake to learn how to flyboard, a first for the show. And I test my courage once again. Dirt biking the hills surrounding Glacier National Park. We're in Montana.
0: Room. I hear that's the sound they make.
11: And this is Parked.

0: For this episode, we have a bit of a unique experience in terms of where we are staying. Right now, we are in Glacier National Park at Lake McDonald Lodge, which is where we'll be spending the next few nights. And we had to book this thing more than a year ago because it is so popular. Something interesting I learned about this place is it was actually built in the winter of 1913. So at the time, there were no roads. They had to sled the building materials over a frozen Lake McDonald just to get them here. Now here we are, 110 years later, able to immerse ourselves in all of that history. But before we venture to the park, we took a trip to a popular excursion in the area. Southwest of Glacier National Park was a beautiful spot for the park's team to try something completely new to the show. We made our way to Whitefish Lake to see if I had what it took to ride a flyboard. We met up with Justin Heine, the founder of Flyboard Montana.
1: How's it going, Justin?
2: Great, Abby. How are you?
1: Great. I need to know exactly what flyboarding is.
2: Flyboarding is just a sport that was developed in 2012, right around that area. We take the jet ski and redirect the thrust into the hose there, and it supplies the board that you're going to be on with power and enables you to fly in the air.
1: So all of my power is coming from a jet ski?
2: Absolutely. The jet ski just turns into a big floating pump at this point.
1: Okay, so what exactly do I need to do?
2: Well, you just need to have the courage to hop on that thing, and hopefully within 10 or so minutes, you'll be up in the air and cruising around, having the freedom of flight.
1: Who's going to be taking me out on the jet ski?
2: I think we'll have my son Logan be your instructor today.
0: With a little instruction from Logan, I was ready to give it my first try.
1: Fancy helmet.
3: All right, let's do it. Oh!
0: So I didn't get it on the first try. But we weren't finished just yet.
3: All right. You ready? Okay. There you go. There you go. Nice, nice. Yeah, yeah. You feel how the toes down, like, makes it go kind of down towards the water. So I kind of tell people to go, so kind of like bob, like up and down. Yeah, yeah. Ah! Nice, nice. That was awesome. That was awesome.
0: After a few tips, I sort of started to get the hang of it the more times we launched. This time, Logan challenged me to a few tricks, one of them being a 360 spin.
3: All right, you ready? Okay, let's do it. You got this. So just like a little bit of weight on your heels, you just back up really slow. And then, yep. Yeah. Nice. That was close. That was super close.
4: Okay.
3: That was good. Yeah.
4: All right, let's do it.
3: All right. I tell people, just like, don't hesitate. Just like, send it. Just send it.
4: Okay. Okay, we're
3: going to
4: try to do
3: this
4: trick now.
3: All right. You got it. Yep. Yeah, nice. Yeah. Nice.
0: I thought I'd try the 360 one more time before we packed it in for the day. But Mother Nature had other ideas and cut our day short.
3: You did it. Yeah.
0: With the rain coming in and temperatures dropping, we ended the day early and prepared for a full day at the park the next day.
1: This extraordinary national park spans over 1 million acres and encapsulates the true definition of unparalleled beauty. From glaciers to crystal blue lakes, ancient forests, and of course, wildlife. Named after the icy formations that once dominated this terrain, we are about to embark on a journey through breathtaking scenery and ecological diversity. This is Glacier National Park. Felt my heart.

0: It became America's 10th national park in 1910. Anthropologists like George Bird Grinnell pushed for the creation of the park to preserve and protect its vibrant and diverse ecosystem.
1: There are a few different ways to experience Glacier National Park, and one of those is via one of these historic red buses. So that's what we'll be doing today, and Dakota here will be driving me around. Dakota, how's it going?
2: Good.
1: All right, so what do we have in store?
2: We have in store a beautiful view, a beautiful trip, a lot of amazing views of nature, a lot of good history here, but a feeling of this place, this energy, that really is hard to describe with words.
1: Well, I have a lot of questions for you, so I hope you're ready. Uh-huh. Should we fire it up?
2: Let's do it.
1: Thank you very much.
3: All right, so Abby, Lake McDonald Lodge looked beautiful, and then you went out on the lake and did the fly boarding. Now, it's something I've always wanted to do. It looks pretty technical.
1: It was technical, and I didn't realize the guy on the jet ski controls how high you go. So you're sitting there, and because he's revving the engine,
3: on the jet ski.
1: But the water was freezing, and we almost had to cancel this activity, and I am incredibly glad that we didn't, because the weather turned so quickly. Mm-hmm. We were sitting in the car, all of a sudden, torrential downpour, it's windy, and we're like, uh-oh, we're not going to be able to go out there. So I don't know if you've ever been out on a lake when it's all gray outside, you're like, what is underneath me? And you're sitting there trying to get on the flyboard, and you're just chilling, waiting for the guy on the jet ski to go so mm-hmm. that you can pop out of the water. And I was getting like, I got to get out of the water.
3: I mean, I'm telling you, the instructions were interesting. At least the way it was cut on this package, it looked like the guy just goes, all right, your instructions are, let's do it.
1: Yeah, let's just feel it out.
3: Let's just do it.
1: You know, and it's so different because that was a different lake than, you know, Lake McDonald, which is one of the most beautiful lakes, I think, in the park system, because it has these colored rocks and it looks like, you know, fruity pebbles.
3: Right.
1: And something, I don't know if you do this with your kids, but I love skipping rocks.
3: Of course.
1: And the water was like glass. Oh, so we go out there before we've even started filming. We're skipping the rocks. It's great. And I think we got all of our good luck out on that lake because then we go to this other lake and it was crazy. But a lot of fun. And everyone obviously is so kind when they're doing these activities mm-hmm. because they just love to be out there on the water too.
3: I think you got so good at it. It was the first time you'd done it. You got so good at it. You were actually doing 360s.
1: Oh, thank you.
3: Yeah, I think you did 360s. Like, wow.
1: I attempted. I don't think it was very graceful, but
3: you did it though.
1: Yeah, I have. We're out there long enough. I have that thing. I don't know if it's like you wear your fingers turn white and they go numb.
3: Oh, okay.
1: So
3: yeah. Poor circulation, they call that.
1: Because it was that cold, and I was like, I can't feel my fingers, but I'm going to stay out here until I can do at least one 360.
3: Yeah, you did it. And that was my question. It was like, how can you control how high you go? It's the guy.
1: It's the guy. And you kind of talk ahead of time. And if mm-hmm. he looks at you and he's like, okay, she could go a little higher. Right. I'll tell you, though, I looked back at the footage. I thought I was in the sky and I was only, you know, however high.
3: About 6 to 8 feet, it looked like. Plus, you're tall to begin with. So now you're looking down at 12 feet of water.
1: Again, thank you for making me feel better. But I did think that I was way, way higher.
3: I mean, it looked pretty good, and it did look cold again. And then the storms came in and kind of washed everything away.
1: Yes, it did. And you know what? It was fun to experience that. Mm. Like when you come in and you have the board and you're up against the shore, and lakes obviously don't have big waves, but you're holding on for dear life. They're trying to get the board off, and you're going back and forth.
3: Man. It looked like a blast out there. But then you went from that lake, then you started going into the park. Wait.
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3: And welcome back to Park Places, everybody. I'm Bob Van Dillen with Abby Hornacek, and we're behind the scenes at Glacier National Park. And glaciers, to be considered a glacier, there's actually criteria for it. I didn't even know until I saw this special.
1: Yes, and that's why my mind was blown that when they start to melt, sometimes you can no longer call it a glacier, even if it's pretty big.
3: Yeah.
1: Yeah, so a lot of fun facts on this episode.
3: So when there's a little shrinkage right there, like, you're no longer a glacier.
1: Exactly.
3: So there's an actual number for it. Wait to see what it is. Check it out.
8: Well, this is your captain speaking. Everybody keep your hands beside the vehicle at all times. We will begin our ascent.
0: These iconic red buses were first introduced in the 1930s to navigate the park's rugged terrain and offer visitors an extraordinary experience. With their retractable roofs, these bad boys let you soak up every ounce of the park's beauty while cruising along the famous Going to the Sun Road.
8: Yeah. But these tunnels were hand-dug.
1: Really? Those were handmade? The windows and everything?
8: Mm-hmm.
1: I mean, I can't even fathom how you would get up here one. The early 1900s, and then with the materials, and carve it out. This is a sheer drop-off to our left. It's so impressive.
8: This is the Going to the Sun Road. This is a national historic landmark, this road. But it's also a national civil engineering landmark.
0: The Going to the Sun Road is roughly 50 miles long and winds through the heart of this park. And it brought us to our first stop.
1: Something we haven't experienced on Parked yet is this close of proximity to Canada. This national park actually shares a border with Canada's Waterton Lakes National Park, and together they form the Waterton Glacier International Peace Park. I just want to take a moment to look around and take this all in, because coming from New York City, I am constantly yearning for tranquility. And you know what? This is the perfect medicine. Just being here, I have felt such a connection to nature, and it really has left an indelible mark on my heart. That was really cheesy, but I'm going to stick with it.
0: Approximately 3 million adventure-seeking visitors come to this park every year, and they're often greeted by a captivating assortment of wildlife.
8: Mountain goat.
1: Where? Oh, this entire trip, my only goal is to see a mountain goat. I cannot believe we just saw a mountain goat because they're really elusive. So the fact that we were able to catch them, I'm frazzled. I can't get my lens cap back on. Here at Glacier, there is a thriving ecosystem teeming with diverse wildlife. But if you come at the right time, you can also get wildflowers. We have tried so hard on Parked to time it right with wildflowers, and it has never worked out until now. So this is very exciting for us. I'd say perfect timing.

0: As we're driving, it's so interesting to observe the unique U-shaped valleys in this national park, as opposed to the typical V-shaped valleys we usually see. This distinction is attributed to the formation process. Unlike most valleys, which are carved by rivers, these valleys were shaped by glaciers.
1: So you were mentioning earlier that you have to have three different criteria to make a glacier. What are those?
2: So the first

0: in ice. So 100 feet, 25 acres, and then the last thing, you should get this. What does it need to be doing?
1: Moving.
0: It needs to be moving. So you need those three things for something to be considered a glacier.
1: Okay, so if, let's say that glacier is melting, and it has every attribute except for now, instead of 25 acres, it's 24 acres. It's no longer a glacier?
0: It's no longer a glacier.
2: The National Park Service uses satellite images to track the movement of the glaciers. Speaking of, it's time for us to keep moving.

0: This is an amazing little hike here. It's paved, or it's not paved, it has a platform. It's called the Trail of the Cedars, and that goes all the way up to Avalanche Lake. That's a really nice hike. I think it's around 5 miles to get up there.
1: Not too bad.
0: Not too bad.
2: That's about all the convincing I needed. Time for the parks team to lace up our boots and hit the trails again.
1: Trail of the Cedars is a popular hike. That's why we're here right now. It is supposedly just absolutely stunning. Some of these cedars are over 80 feet tall, but that trail also splits into two sections. One of those sections goes on to Avalanche Lake. It's a couple miles longer, but I hear the parks team is ready to do it. And at the end of it, we get this stunning view of Avalanche Lake. So let's go see if it's worth it.
2: We made it out of the trees. Oh, and we see that.
1: Glacier National Park features over 130 named lakes. Avalanche Lake is one of them. And I don't have to tell you that part of its allure is because of this just pure blue water. This lake receives meltwater from Sperry Glacier and got its name in 1895 from a group that just kept witnessing avalanches in the area. Now, while some of the lakes that are similar in size and in elevation as this lake do not have fish, this one does, attracting anglers from all over the world. We actually ran into two of them over just a little bit that way, and they had already caught a trout. So I can confirm there are fish in here.
2: Not gonna lie, this hike in particular was quite the workout. Unfortunately, we didn't have enough time to explore all 130 lakes, but there is one particular lake that we wanted to see before we left, Lake McDonald.
0: Interesting where that name came from. This guy named Duncan McDonald, he wasn't really important at all, but he carved his name into the side of a tree next to the lake. So like, we're just gonna call
1: no
0: it.
1: No way.
0: Yeah.
1: That's really the story?
0: That's what they say.
1: Lake McDonald is also known as Fruity Pebble Lake because of the rocks settled at the bottom. At 10 miles long and nearly 500 feet deep, it's the largest lake in the park. And while people come here for its calmness, its sense of peace, they also come to see these colored rocks. When glaciers chipped off pieces of mountains, the colors varied depending on the amount of iron. Red rocks formed with a lot of oxygen and high iron levels, while the green rocks formed with less oxygen and low iron levels. So we are nearing the end of our trip on the Red Bus Tour, and you said we have one last stop we have to make, and it's Sacred Dancing Cascade.
0: The light hits it, reflects a certain wavelength, causes that blue color. The deeper the water, the deeper the blue, the shallower the water, the lighter the blue.
3: So once you're under 25 acres, you're not a glacier anymore,
1: yeah.
3: But 24 acres still seems pretty big to me.
1: These poor glaciers, they think they're going to hold that title for their whole lifespan, but nope, plucked right away. But I love that he talked about how they have to be moving to be a glacier because, you know, it's not just Glacier National Park, but you get this at Yosemite, Kenai Fjords National Park. A lot of them actually have been shaped by glaciers, and I love to say glaciers are the ultimate architect.
3: That's such a great way to put it, too, because when you look at the valley, you said it pretty well. It's a U-shaped because of the carving of the glacier, not a V like a river would.
1: Yes, and they're picking things up along the way. I mean, you picture something moving, albeit very slowly.
3: Right.
1: But, you know, you have different sediment, rocks, and they're placing them at different areas of the park. So it's, you know, if I was a rock from the Ice Age, I'm like, wow, I'm just going to take a free ride for,
3: for about 25 miles. But then you were going up to what it said was Avalanche Lake. I'm like,

0: Like, yeah, I think I'll skip that one.
1: Yeah, I know. I'm
0: right
1: like,
0: there.
1: Why is this called Avalanche Lake?
0: Right. And then you saw the Fruity Pebble Lake, too.
1: Yes.
0: How cool is that?
1: All of those rocks, you know, I was mentioning the colors. I am particularly drawn, and I think I could speak for a lot of people, to things that occur in nature that you don't expect. Like those colors. You don't expect rocks to be, you know, pink and blue,
0: right.
1: And unless they're man-made. But
0: right.
1: Not man-made. And what I loved is we stayed right on that lake. Mm-hmm. Our lodge was right there. So in the morning, you got my little my cup of coffee, walked down.
0: That was my other question. It looked like a beautiful lodge. What was the breakfast like for you and the crew? Was it like catered nicely?
1: Well, we start filming usually around 6 a.m.
0: No,
1: so
0: early.
1: We
0: yes.
1: get up, I say cup of coffee. I woke up a little bit early to get just kind of walk down to the lake, but we do, you know, 14-hour days
0: yeah.
1: sometimes. So there's unfortunately not a lot of time to hang out.
0: And when you're talking about that road, it's the Going to the Sun Road. Mm-hmm. It's 50 miles long, so that's a long day.
1: Yeah, and I was very adamant about seeing wildlife. So I'm like, this could tack on a few more hours, which we did see bighorn sheep
0: yeah.
1: and some mountain goats, and goats are my favorite animals.
0: Yeah,
1: so
0: I noticed
1: very
0: that.
1: Excited.
0: Yeah. And you ran out of film. You took so many pictures.
1: I know. It was like, I'm going to spend a lot of money developing these 7,000 photos I just took of this mountain goat.
0: And I think about all the meltage going on from the glaciers themselves, just a rough estimate, lake water temperature.
1: Cold.
0: Yeah, that's what I figured.
1: Frigid.
0: Did you bring a wetsuit in this trip? You didn't?
1: No, I did not. But, you know, you tell your brain something and you're chilling. Lake McDonald, you know, you're not really swimming in that lake. You're kind of just putting your feet in, which
0: right.
1: can be nice after a long hike.
0: Still lovely.
1: Ice the feet.
0: I mean, what a place to come back to after a long shoot, too. It just
1: yep.
0: looked fantastic. All right, so you're going to see the glaciers as well. That's coming up after the break. Wait till you see the vistas, the expanses.
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0: Hey, welcome back to Park Places, everybody. Great to see you. I'm Bob Van Dillon, along with the great Abby Hornacek, who, if I know you and we're doing one of these glacial type of deals, you're going to be on a dirt bike and you're going to go as fast as you can.
1: That's a good guess, Bob. You know, the reason why we do activities around these national parks is because, yes, seeing the vistas, hiking is one thing, but also like nature's playground around there.
0: Yeah.
1: There's so many things to do, and the people who live there are experts in their field.
0: And the way you guys film it up with the camera angles, all that, it's spectacular. Take a look.
1: Oh, this means it's over, doesn't it? Oh. Well, Dakota, this has been an insane experience, and what I love so much about it is that we get perspective from all types of people. We get a lot of information, but you gave us such a good viewpoint on what it's like to have gratitude for these types of places. So it has been such an incredible experience. We really appreciate it.
8: Thank you so much. Appreciate you guys. This is awesome. I really enjoyed it.
9: Glacier National Park is phenomenal. The pristine lakes, carved valleys, and mountain views that stretch on for miles took my breath away. And the Red Bus was such a fun way to see all of the sights.
10: One of them stands guard while the other ones eat. I'm going to implement that in my friend group.
9: There are tons of activities here that let you experience this area up close. Today, we're exploring these mountains like a pro. So it's time to kick it into high gear.
1: Something I have always wanted to do is ride a dirt bike, and that is what we're going to do today. This company is perfect for us. We have Flathead Outdoors in the summer, Snow Bike Nation in the winter. This here is Kyle. Hi, Kyle.
11: How's it going?
1: You're
11: going
1: to be taking me out today, right?
11: Yes.
1: Okay.
11: Great.
1: Talk to me about what's happening here.
11: So, two different bikes today. We've got our normal dirt bikes that JP and I will be riding, and we're going to put you on the electric dirt bike today.
1: Okay.
11: Twist the throttle and go.
1: Twist the throttle and go. What is this area?
11: This area, we're just outside of Glacier National Park up here in northwest Montana, and we're actually on Flathead National Forest. So there's about 2.5 million acres here. We could ride a lot of it.
1: I am so pumped about this, Kyle. And I actually was talking to you before this, and you mentioned that you're a veteran. Thank you for your service. And you guys do a lot with veterans. You're trying to get more into that. Will you just explain what you were telling me earlier?
11: Being a vet, as we've talked to and interacted with other vets who might be dealing with some mental health stuff, getting them out here on the dirt bikes, showing them the beautiful nature here, and getting back to kind of that like team and that camaraderie is very therapeutic.
1: It's very healing. And that's really awesome that you guys are doing that. Well, we are very grateful that you're taking us out today. So should we get going?
11: Let's do it.

0: room. I hear that's the sound they make. Is it on?
1: So all you have to do is turn the key. As soon as you turn that key, it's on.
0: Okay.
1: So you'll
0: oh God,
1: turn
0: I'm
1: that
0: nervous.
1: Key. You'll turn that key to the right, remember, nice and slow.
2: I'll admit, I was a little freaked out at first, but sometimes you just gotta rev the engine and hope for the best.

We came to a wide open field, which was the perfect playground to practice a few turns and bumps. This prepared me for the next challenge, biking on a narrow and very high trail. I may have gotten a little too bold at one point.

0: maybe I'm not ready for wheelies just yet. I brushed myself off and got right back onto the bike.
1: All right. Full set. Full set, baby. Did not know what to expect, but these things can haul. I loved every minute of it.
2: You crushed it.
1: Well, thank you for everything. We really appreciate it.
2: Hell yeah.
0: We can finally check dirt biking off of our bucket lists. That was an absolute thrill ride, all while being surrounded by Montana's jaw-dropping landscape. We relax for the rest of the day because tomorrow we're making a splash.
1: All right, boys, follow me. I've been waiting all day to say that.
0: We made our way to a very popular excursion in the Middle Fork of the Flathead River.
1: We can't come to Montana and not whitewater raft. That is why we are at Great Northern Resort and why we are meeting up with Cash here.
3: Pleasure to meet you.
1: Hello.
3: Pleasure to meet you. How are you doing?
1: So far, so good.
3: Right on.
1: I'm really excited to whitewater raft.
3: Indeed.
1: With you.
3: You should be.
1: Where are we going?
3: So we're going on the Middle Fork of the Flathead River. It kind of cuts along the southern boundary of Glacier National Park. Runs in between the Flathead National Forest, which is south of us, and then Glacier National Park's our north. We're going right through the center. We're going to be running about 9 miles on the river today. We're kind of at a lower river level right now. Our river changes throughout the season. It goes all the way from chocolate milk in the early season in May down to what you're seeing now, which is like the clearest water you're ever going to see in your life. But a lot of rocks out there, so paddling's all for dodging rocks. It's for hitting big waves.
1: Yeah. Okay, well, we should get to it.
3: Cool.
1: Ready?
0: The last time we were on the rapids was in season 2 of Parked, heading down the Yellowstone River on the outskirts of Yellowstone National Park. Today, we're on the Montana Flathead River.
1: Hello, we're about to go whitewater rafting.
4: The raft is in the back.
5: The dirt bikes are always great because the camera guys put a GoPro on everything.
1: Yes.
5: Right on the handlebar, looking forward, looking at you. If you dump it, they're going to see it.
1: Yeah, people think I work out so that I can do these hikes, but I really work out so I don't have a double chin. But the double chin still makes lots of appearances. You know, there are certain camera angles, and we just giggle when we're watching it back, and we're like, wow, look at this one. This is super flattering, being very sarcastic.
5: I was laughing, too, because I was like, all right, she's in the lead bike, so she's not going to be eating dust. But, yeah. The camera guys in front of you, so it's nothing but dust.
1: Yeah, I'm like, I took off my helmet and there was just, my face was covered. But yeah. Speaking of dust, I also bit the dust. You know, I loved watching the X Games growing up, mm-hmm. and, you know, or the Olympics and, you know, these people that do these crazy tricks off of the ramps.
5: Yeah, right.
1: So I'm out there being like, wow, I'm part of motocross. I'm going to do some tricks.
5: Right.
1: And I went off the littlest hill. It was like probably this big, and the bike just flew from underneath me, landed in almost the splits. I cannot do the splits, but my butt contorted in a way that was not natural. And I love these people because, you know, when you live in near nature, you kind of have a different mindset. And where maybe if you're in the city, nothing in the city, you know, you fall and people are like, are you okay? Are you okay? They're like, all right, let's get back to it. We're going to do that one again because that was embarrassing.
5: And reminds me of a kid. It's like, rub some dirt on it. I know it's bleeding, but get up there and do it again one more time.
1: I rubbed plenty of dirt on it, that's for sure.
5: What was it? Was it just an automatic where you had to switch the gears with it too?
1: Did
5: you
1: have a clutch?
5: Oh, yeah, both.
1: Yeah.
5: Not easy to do.
1: No, it was a tough go.
5: What was the terrain like? It looked a little steep in some of these spots.
1: Very steep. A lot of trees, but just such gorgeous views. And that's the biggest challenge, I think, mm-hmm. besides riding the mountain bike, is resisting the urge to take your eyes off of what's in front of you and look around. Because my phone do that while you're driving a little bit, but not when you're on a mountain bike.
5: Well, at least time of year was summertime, so it wasn't really that cold. But you had beautiful flowers on either side, the gorgeous scenery out here. Mm-hmm. So I don't know how you didn't wipe out more.
1: Yeah, we were talking about it earlier before we went on camera. But the fact that we were able to get some wildflowers was so lucky for us, because we were on the hunt at all of these national parks. We always try to plan it where, okay, maybe we'll see some, because there are different parks with different wildflowers.
5: Yeah.
1: Finally got some.
5: It's amazing that the simplest things are the most elusive.
1: Yeah.
5: All I want are some stinking wildflowers to pop up on my show. It's summer. They should be there.
1: They should
5: be there. Half the time they're not there.
1: I know, but it does add another element to it. I'm like, I'm going to bring my own seeds next time and just sprinkle them so that
5: Johnny Appleseed all the way across the country. But yeah, so it was great. As always, you look like a badass on those bikes.
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5: Yeah, welcome back to Park Places. I'm Bob Van Dillon. I've got behind the scenes with Abby Hornacek, and I always love watching the show and then asking you what's going on during the commercials, because it's so fun to listen to how you guys set this up.
1: Well, sometimes cuts don't make the show.
5: Right.
1: You know, we only have so much time, and I would like to show everything, but people watching at home, they might not want to see every detail.
5: I mean, when you're whitewater rafting, things can go wrong. Did they? That's what she's doing next on a cold river. Check it out.
1: It's beautiful. Woo! Gonna ice my feet after our hike. Oh, wow, it makes your calves cramp. It's so cold. How cold is this water, do you think?
11: So this water is going to be somewhere in the 50s, just because it's coming out from the hills and it's all covered up by shade the whole time. It's coming overnight, too. Once we get on the Middle Fork itself, there's no gauge for the temperature on the Middle Fork, but there is on the North Fork. And it's this time of year, it's generally reading about 64 degrees, 63, 64 degrees. So.
1: Everyone's going to be a strong paddler today. I feel it. I feel it in my bones, my frozen bones. Cash, you're the best paddler here, but you're in the back.
11: That is correct. That means I'm steering this boat.
1: Okay.
11: So every time I call a paddle command, it's always with intention, right? I'm trying to get the boat to go somewhere. So if I call them, I want them.
0: Cash led us from the rear, but his leadership was felt in every part of the raft. Before we met our first rapid, he explained what to do on his command.
11: So we're running class 2 rapids today.
0: So what exactly does that mean? Well, in terms of whitewater rafting, a class is the equivalent to a difficulty level. A class 6 is considered the most intense, whereas a class 1 is considered the least intense.
12: Here we go, paddle hard, paddle hard!
0: Since we're here in August, we're expecting 2s and 3s. Still, it wasn't going to be easy today.
12: Yes! Keep going, another wave coming. And rest.
1: Woo! Sad wave.
12: Nelly, that is cold. The rock in the center of the river, that's called Freddy Flipstone. Forward paddle, hard. And stop. Stop.
1: Stop.
12: And forward paddle.
1: Remember long strokes, bud.
12: And rest. Little bump.
1: That wasn't over Freddy Flintstone, was it? Yeah, good work, guys.

0: All right, yep, this rapid right here, this is called Bone Crusher.
1: Bone Crusher!
0: Yeah, this is where they're gonna be taking your pictures at.
1: Let's crush some bones and not let our bones get crushed.
0: All right, here we go, folks. Forward paddle.
1: Woo, let's do it!
0: Make sure y'all paddle together up there. All right, here we go. Paddle hard, paddle hard. Another wave. Yeah! And rest.
1: Got a glacial facial on that one.
0: Forward paddle. Here we go. Paddle hard, paddle hard.
1: Saw that one coming. I just got a good drink of water on that one. Thank goodness, I was thirsty.
0: How's everybody feeling after that?
1: Woo, a little chilly. Woo-wee. Feeling a little chilly. I like that one.
2: The frigid water kept finding its way into the raft, but we didn't let that slow us down one bit. On our way down the Montana Flathead River, we encountered a Bone Crusher, Big Squeeze, then upper and lower jaws back to back.
0: Paddle hard, paddle hard.
1: Long
0: and
1: shift.
0: Left back, lean right. Boom, baby.
1: I got a big squeeze there, that's for sure. Didn't wear my waterproof mascara. Didn't expect that. You weren't kidding. What is so great about this trip is we have a lot of action, but then when there's less action, you can also take in the surroundings. It's just a beautiful place to be.
0: Nothing quite like it.
1: Nothing quite like it.
2: No disputing that. Whitewater rafting surrounded by these beautiful scenic views was incredibly worth it.
0: All right, folks, y'all just watch your step when you hop out the boat.
1: Woo!
0: It's gonna raise up, so don't trust that to hold you.
1: We made it. Woo-wee! Oh, can't feel my legs. All right, awesome. Cash, that was incredible.
0: Thank you very much for coming out.
1: Thank you so much.
0: It
1: You're
0: was a
1: so
0: blast.
1: Knowledgeable about everything.
0: I appreciate it.
1: You crushed it. Your steering was the most impressive thing, I think, of the entire trip.
0: We call that guiding, but yes, my steering.
1: Well, you are an elite guide, so thank you.
0: Thank you very much. I appreciate it.
2: They say time flies when you're having fun, and these last few days felt like only minutes. Just like that, our trip to Glacier National Park has heard its swan song.
1: That does it for us here at Glacier National Park. And this place was such a great example of the profound beauty of nature. We did everything from experiencing the park via a red bus to hiking, flyboarding, whitewater rafting, and dirt biking. And I appreciate you coming along on the journey with me. We'll see you next time on Parked. Yeah, fancy helmet. I feel so calm. Full throttle, baby.
3: See how this road was just cut straight into this mountain.
1: 3, 4, let's not trip onto the floor. Here we've got a wild kid climbing up the rocks. He's looking for a spot to stand because he's going to get us going over the surf. These wildflowers. We have tried so... Did wildflowers sound weird? I'm sorry. I said that weird. Wildflowers. You know, that was cheesy, but I meant it, and I'm going to stick with it. I almost said it's cheesier than the Cheez-Its that we ate in the car on the way here. How many miles of river? Rivers? Rivers? How many miles of river? River? Rivers? Rivers? What am I trying to say? How many miles of rivers?
0: Yeah.
1: Are out here? Is that what you're saying? Right? This does taste really good. It must be organic.
4: hope you guys got that on the drone.
5: Yeah.
6: She broke the bite.
7: No. Oh, thank God.

0: right, so Abby, I know you've whitewater rafted before. You can tell, right, with the whole stroke. But the water temperature, 50 degrees, but then it warmed up to the mid-60s. So even that was kind of lucky.
1: Yeah, in whitewater rafting, you're not fully submerging your body unless you fall out of the boat, which has happened before. But, you know, you do feel that splash on your face, which, you know, when you're out there long enough, it's just, it kind of does bring your internal body temperature down.
2: Yeah, it does.
1: But we have before dared each other at the very end of the shoot, like, all right, who's going to jump in? I'm usually the one who does it, and everyone's like, sucker.
0: I know, you always do. Did you get a chance to ride the bull? You ever done that before?
1: You're the very front
0: you're riding onto.
1: That's right. Yep, we did. And there was one, this was in Yellowstone, but I was particularly cognizant this time around that it didn't happen. We hit hit a bad rock or a raft, and you fall into someone's lap.
0: Yes.
1: It's good team building.
0: You're literally getting pitched.
1: Yes.
0: It is fun. But it's always amusing to me that they name these different structures the Rock Rapids.
1: Yes. Like
0: the best one, the first one you came upon was Freddie Flintstone.
1: Freddie Flintstone, like Bone Crusher. I feel like I'm at Monster Jam watching these big trucks. I've always wanted to meet the people who name the rapids. Mm-hmm. I don't know if they're the same people who name nail polish, because I feel like those are also very creative.
0: That's right.
1: But they're fascinating, and it kind of gets you hyped up. You know, when someone's like, we're about to go to the Bone Crusher, it's either like, oh my gosh, yes, or you get there and it's anticlimactic.
0: You're right. But at this point, a guy names a Bone Crusher, you might not be able to have met him.
1: His bones are in the rocks.
0: He might be done. You had Big Squeeze, and you had lower and upper jaws, which is amazing.
1: Yeah, there were no sharks. I was expecting the jaws to just come out. That one is so fun because it's one of those activities that each time you do it, it's different.
0: Yeah.
1: You don't know what kind of rapids. You don't know if you're going to get class one, class two, class six.
0: Yeah, have you ever done a class six? Because this was class two, and it still looks pretty good.
1: Yeah, this was class two. This one was calmer. Mm-hmm. We've done crazier, but it kind of is nice. Like we were talking about before, sometimes you like to just enjoy the nice peace. You're floating down the river. When you're constantly getting hit with rapids, you have to focus on that, and you're paddling more so than the surroundings.
0: I felt bad for the camera guys, too. You've got two guys that are right next to you. You're doing a struggle, and they're just in it for the ride. Yeah. They have no idea what's coming up because their back is towards the front.
1: They always are. They're such good troopers, you know. I'm like, they deserve so much credit because it's true. You get hit, and you know, you're trying to stay steady. Mm-hmm. You know, it's cold, so I always say with the photogs, trying to, you know, handle the buttons, or, you know, our audio guy is doing all the little, I don't know what even... He's doing this on the pack.
0: I know, but you can't see it. You can't even brace yourself.
1: No,
0: I'm surprised I didn't get pitched out more often.
1: There was a couple times where it was a close call, Bob.
0: Time wise, was that the last thing that you did for the entire shoot?
1: I don't remember how this one's edited together, but that was kind of our grand finale.
0: It's always fun to watch and how you splice it all together because that was a beautiful trip. Again, Abby, that is a bucket list. You're talking Montana.
1: Yeah, you have to go in Montana. That is the place to do it.
0: And if you love this one, there's more to come. You can watch Park Places here on Fox.
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0: Hey, what's going on, everybody? Welcome to Park Places. I'm Bob Van Dillon. And if you've seen Parked on Fox Nation, you know Abby Hornacek takes adventure to a whole new level. But now, with Parked Places on Fox Weather, we're going to take you even further behind the scenes and beyond the trails as Abby dives into the stories, the people, and the wild beauty that makes our national parks unforgettable. Today, she's headed to the fascinating Petrified Forest National Park. Abby, this is your neck of the woods in Arizona.
1: It is, and my parents came along. I don't know if they were in any of the episode, but people, when they run into me in the airports or anything, they love the season that we did with my parents when we did the RV trip. Mm-hmm. So I was like, Mom and Dad, you've got to, they're a little camera shy, but I'm like, you got to come with. So that was a fun little element.
0: So you've been here before, so you knew exactly where you were
1: going. I actually had never been there.
0: No, it's first time in Arizona.
1: Isn't that crazy?
0: Wow.
1: What's wrong with me?
0: No,
1: but
0: I can't
1: now
0: wait to say
1: I've ticked it off my bucket list.
0: And you did so much besides just go there. Wait till you see it. Check it out.

0: Touching down in Arizona, we knew this episode would be full of beauty and tranquil colors in Petrified Forest National Park, the mountains of Sedona, and the Apache Trail, all areas on our list to hit this episode. Believe it or not, the last time we stopped by this area was in season 5 when we went to the Grand Canyon. On the way, we took a moment to venture through Petrified Forest just to take a peek. Needless to say, we were intrigued. So here we are, back for its very own episode. Arizona is pretty spread out, and depending on where you are in the state, the landscape and temperature can be different. If you're down south, the rock formations can have more of a faded red or brown color. But going north, the landscape changes. The red rock has rich color to it, and the foliage takes on those deep green characteristics. With a lot to get to, we decided Sedona would be the start of our journey.
1: Getting ready for a little climb here. Wish me luck. All right, ready.
0: All along the Broken Arrow Trail, we were surrounded by red rock buttes, steep canyon walls, and forests. And to navigate those things, we tasked biking enthusiast Jonathan Keaton with showing us around. Today, we will be exploring the stunning red rocks of Sedona. And to do that, we're going to hop on these with Jonathan here. Jonathan, how's it going?
2: Great, Abby.
0: Nice to see you.
2: Likewise.
0: You know, I've been on these before, but it's been on just a road. How do you manage the mountain biking aspect while also having that electric capability?
2: Good question. So we've outfitted these with some really nice off-road tires. We have disc brakes. We got front suspension. They're very comfortable. And forgiving, they don't throw you off the handlebars like a traditional mountain bike would.
0: Well, should we get to it?
2: Yes, let's do it.
0: Zoom, zoom. Go! Gearing up to go up. Now, before we started, I wanted to make sure I set the expectations for this ride.
3: Just wanted on record that this is an intermediate to advanced trail. Just in case I fall, and I'm not embarrassed.
2: Nope. Okay. So we don't want to hit this.
0: After a few minutes of the do's and don'ts, we made our way to the trail.
3: Let's do this, baby. Yeah.
4: This is tough already. We just started.
3: Yeah! We did it, Jonathan. We did it. That was very exciting. Nailed it!

0: Jonathan. I know you haven't known me long, but I'm very stubborn. And I'm very competitive. All right, I'll watch you go.
1: Now, given the challenges of mountain biking, I definitely was going to let the experts show me how to navigate this climb.

0: hands hurt. I've been clutching on for dear life.
1: You know that cheesy saying that, hey, it's worth the climb? Those climbs are tough. But look at this. So this is called the merry-go-round?
2: It's the merry-go-round.
1: Stunning.
2: Native Americans come up here and dance for weeks around here and do ceremony.
1: Good energy. I mean, you can really feel it standing up here.
3: And as merry-go-rounds go, so did we.
4: Yeah.

So this is our turnaround point. As you can see, it can't really go much further. I mean, maybe Jonathan can because he's a pro, but I think that looks a little too steep. So we're going to turn it around, but take in this view, and it's really crazy to think this was all underwater at some point. Spectacular. Geologically speaking, the history of Sedona began about 500 million years ago. The land was once an ocean bottom and coastal plain. Then sedimentary layers of sandstone formed. Between 265 million years ago, dinosaurs actually roamed this land. Over time, erosion by wind, rain, and snowmelt have exposed the layers of sediment to form the beautiful red rock formation Sedona has today. And this trail put all of that on display.

0: I don't like going down as much.
1: See you later. Oh my gosh, that was awesome. I see the parking lot, which unfortunately means our ride is over.
2: Too soon.
1: You are such a great teacher. Mm. I wish we could run it all back because now I feel more comfortable. But the views were unmatched, and so was your instruction. So
2: awesome.
1: Thank you.
2: You're such a pro and a natural. Thank you guys.
1: Well, I appreciate it. We'll see you next time.
2: Okay.

It was a wonderful day in Sedona, but now we'd try another type of trail. We would experience some more beauty and history, but this time by car. We made our way to the Apache Trail.

0: The Apache Trail is a true scenic drive. Originally getting its name from the Apache Indians, this trail became a stagecoach route in the early 1900s that went through the Tonto National Forest and the Superstition Mountains. Our first stop was Goldfield Ghost Town, just a few miles away from Apache Junction.
1: One of the stops off the Apache Trail is a ghost town called Goldfield, Arizona. If you come here in the 1800s, it would be bustling with miners. But by 1898, those miners had left because they actually hit an aquifer that flooded that mine. They did get $3 million worth of gold, though. So that's good news for them. Today, though, you can still walk through the ghost town and walk back in time, which is exactly what I'm going to do right now.
2: So the first shot that they show before you get on a bike is this prickly ass cactus.
1: Yeah.
2: I mean, if you wipe out, that's it.
1: The funny thing is I did wipe out. Not into a cactus, thank God.
2: Right.
1: But this is the second time on a mountain bike that I've biffed it. And actually, yeah, this was fantastic. One of our camera guys loves mountain biking, and he knew a guy. And the guy just was like, oh, I have a trail. Like, come on. And so that's what we do sometimes with the shows. We meet people out and about, and they take us on these adventures. And that's how it is in real life. You know, it's like, obviously things are adjusted for television sometimes, but no, we kind of do things how a regular person going on vacation would do it. We ask for recs and then we follow through with those
2: recs.
1: Well,
2: yeah, that was a moderate to advanced trail that you guys did.
1: It was tough. Yeah. And I think people are like, oh, it's a little easier because they were electric bikes.
2: Right.
1: I thought it was harder because as you're going up a climb, mm-hmm. you're trying to manage the throttle and the pedaling. And I'm like, I just want to pedal with my feet.
2: Yeah, there's more to think about.
1: Yes.
2: And there's electric involved with it as well. So that's awesome. Don't go anywhere.
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2: And welcome back to Park Places. I'm Bob Van Dillen along with Abby Hornacek. And this round, you're doing something I've always wanted to go to, a ghost town in the desert Southwest.
1: I love that this is on your bucket list.
2: Yes.
1: Because it's fascinating, you know, to think about the culture and the mining and what happened. I mean, it is gorgeous. It's a gorgeous setting because you're in the Superstition Mountains, mm-hmm. but also on the Apache Trail, so much history there. It's a good time.
2: And it didn't look like it was too commercialized. It looks like you could actually take the trail people used back in the 1800s.
1: Yep. Exactly.
2: I can't wait to see it. Check it out.

Mmm. Oh, that is delicious. This is a prickly pear lemonade. I just talked to Amber inside. She says what they do is they boil the prickly pear and get the juice out, and they make a syrup that they add to their lemonade. You can taste how homemade this is. In addition to having places to eat and drink, Goldfield has plenty to do, including a gold mine tour, horseback riding, shopping, even Old West gunfight shows. It's truly fun for all. When you're walking through here, you've got the Superstition Mountains, cacti everywhere, American flags. They're doing it right. If anyone on the CARC team complains, uses profanity, loud talks, this is where we keep them. And then we leave them here, and we never come back. It's about 170 degrees outside, so this is keeping me nice and cool. Goldfield Ghost Town is on the Apache Trail, but it's about 4.5 miles northeast of Apache Junction, which is the start of the trail. And that was our next stop. One of the wonderful things about the Apache Trail is you could be driving down the road and see a picturesque view just like this one of the Superstition Mountains. Next to the Grand Canyon, this is the most photographed landmark in all of Arizona. They got their name from the Salt River Valley farmers who heard tales from the Pima Indians about mysterious deaths, people disappearing, strange sounds, and just an overall fear of the

0: The Apache Trail is also known to many as Route 88. We continued on.
1: This is the Tonto National Forest. It's made up of nearly 3 million acres of natural beauty. Since the elevation in the National Forest ranges from about 1,400 feet all the way up to 7,400 feet, you see so many different things, just like this. I mean, obviously, we can view all these saguaros, the desert, the mountains, but the further you go, that's when you might see some ponderosa pines.
0: Tonto National Forest is known for having some of the most spectacular land in the state.
1: Teddy Roosevelt once described this trail as, quote, one of the most spectacular, best worth seeing sites in the world. Construction on the road began in 1903 to provide construction access to the Roosevelt Dam, but the roots run much deeper than that. The Salado Indians, who occupied the area surrounding the Superstition Mountains around 900 AD, created trails that were later used by the Apache to raid villages along the Salt River. The Apaches would also provide much of the labor force for the construction of the road in the early 1900s. Other reports say the supply road followed the ancient footpath that is believed to have been used by the Anasazi tribes to trade with the Ho'opon.
0: Next stop, Canyon Lake, a sanctuary with its own unique beauty.
1: What a view! Just because we're in the desert does not mean there isn't any water. A perfect example of that is Canyon Lake here behind me. This is a staple of the Tonto National Forest. You can go down on the water, and if you take a look up at the cliffs, you might get a glimpse of a bighorn sheep, a javelina, other forms of wildlife. For us, this is just a way to take in some more scenic views, so we are going to get back in the car and hit the roads.
0: The Apache Trail starts at the junction and ends at the Theodore Roosevelt Dam. Altogether, that's about 40 miles of driving.
1: This road is so crazy. You look out the window.

0: wildfires have destroyed some of the access. But we are going to pull into this charming little town and check it out.
1: We stopped by to explore this true, authentic Old West town and to grab a bite to eat.

0: Tortilla Flat was established more than 100 years ago and had a population of 6. Before that, it was just a grassy valley in the middle of the Superstition Mountains. According to some tales, the Native Americans would travel from the central Arizona mountains all the way to the Salt River Valley, which created a trail called the Yavapai or the Tonto Trail. Our lunch would be at Superstition Saloon, where the stools are saddles, around $600,000 are all over the walls, and their world-famous chili is all the rage. The restaurant reportedly pumps out nearly 100,000 gallons a week. My first question, though, was why so much money covered the walls. This is the inside of Superstition Saloon. A lot of unique traditions here. You can see behind me on all of the walls, there are thousands of dollar bills. And the significance of this is miners would come here, they would put their dollar bill on the bar in hopes of returning to eventually get that drink. I am now sitting in a saddle. All of the bar stools are saddles because why not? I am going to sign one of these dollar bills from the parks team, so they can put it on the wall to add one more. After submitting the parked dollar to add to the walls, it was finally time for some food. Oh, yeah. This chili burger looks insane. They're famous for it. I guess I'll just fork and knife it, maybe? Here we go. This is famous, and it's award-winning. Wow. I can never have chili or a burger again without eating them together. This is a great way to end our time on the Apache Trail and at Tortilla Flats. I'm going to finish eating this. All right, we had a pretty ambitious trip today, full of amazing history and rustic beauty. But it turns out we weren't done. Our parks team had a little surprise for me that took us down to Fort McDowell, a place where the Old West meets new technology. We found ourselves in the middle of the desert once again, but this time with a couple of cowboys and an off-road Segway. We met up with Fort McDowell Adventures, and Cowboy Wayne took the reins on telling us more about the area.
1: We do it all up here, okay? This is Fort McDowell Adventures, part of the Yavapai Nation. These big buildings you see to the left and right are Western cookout facilities. When folks come out, they want to do a Western adventure. So we have Western adventure. Number one is the Segway off-road tours, the only one in the state.
0: So where are we going?
1: The Yavapai land, this is all their sacred land. So we have 25,000 acres all to ourselves up here.
0: Okay.
1: And I've been working with them over 35 years up here.
0: Okay. Well, should we hop on the pony and giddy up?
1: We gotta, what's this?
0: Giddy up, yeehaw!
1: Giddy up!
0: Giddy up!
1: All right. Remember, this ain't no city slicker tour, all right?
0: Right?
1: You're with the big boys tonight.
0: Okay.
1: All right?
0: The folks at Fort McDowell Adventures wanted to make sure our stay was a fun and safe one while showing us around the sacred land of the Yavapai Nation. We were sure to be respectful as our adventure began. Cowboy Wayne handed me off to Tim here, and he is going to be our guide. Tim, I'm excited.
2: We are going to have a blast. We're going to go out in the desert. We're going to learn a little bit about the plants. We're going to learn a little bit about the tribe that lives here. We're going to get a chance to eat some cholla, and then we'll just kind of cruise around the desert on Segways.
0: Twist my arm.
2: It'll be a blast. You'll have fun. Yeehaw.
0: Okay. Yeehaw.
2: You ready?
0: Yes.
2: Here we go.
0: Ready.
3: So many questions. I wrote that in my book right here. Number one, the ghost town looked great. What was the temperature? Looks like it was smoking hot.
0: It was so hot. And the funny thing about it is I was not wearing my contacts, and
3: oh.
0: I was

0: walking past a sign and it said homemade soap. But I was like, you guys, homemade soup. And then it said soup. And everyone's like, and in my head when I said it, I'm like, there's no way they're making soup right now. It is boiling hot outside.
1: Smells like lavender. Not bad at all. So that trail also looked like it was just windy and spectacular.
0: Yeah. You know, it's a little bit calmer than the mountain biking. Mm-hmm. And, you know, we did get a little bit lost on the mountain biking trail and everyone, the crew had to come find us. So this was a good way to relax after the fact.
1: Superstition Mountains. I hear that. I'm like,
0: Yeah. And there's a lot of legend that goes, you know, with hidden treasure, things like that. So something to look into if you go to this ghost town.
1: All right. So we're on our way up to the Petrified Forest. Don't go away.
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1: And welcome back. This is Park Places, everybody. I'm Bob Van Dillen, along with the great Abby Hornacek. And Abby, this one right here. Okay, you volunteered to get stuck by a cactus.
0: Well, I am from Arizona, so I feel like I have special skin for it, maybe. Right. But yeah, this was really fun. I had no idea that this activity existed in Arizona. I'm like, God took my parents back, so... It was fun.
1: Were you the only one that got stuck?
0: Yes.
1: We shall see. Check it out.
0: Look at us go.
8: Nice job.
9: All right. Back on.
0: Oh, back on.
9: Back on.
0: She runs a tight ship.
9: Oh, I do.
0: I feel like I'm riding R2-D2.
10: So we're going to bounce over here to the trail.
8: As we drove into the desert, we received our first lesson from Tim.
11: That is a barrel cactus.
12: Yeah. So the unique thing about barrel cactus, you see that little ring at the very top?
11: Yes.
12: That little ring always points south. So if you get lost in the desert, try to find a barrel cactus, and that'll at least give you south.
11: What?
12: Yes.
11: Okay.
12: See?
11: So I did not know that. Why does it always point south?
12: Just nature.
8: As the sun started to set, the desert was absolutely breathtaking in magic hour. But we had to keep in mind that while riding the Segways was a great time, there was also some hazards. Tim told us before we started there would be plenty to be on the lookout for when riding. Of course, you have to watch out for the rattlesnakes and also the cow pies. But Tim's most important quote when driving a Segway in the desert.
12: Remember, all rocks are evil.
8: And just like clockwork, our fearless guide had our backs.
12: Watch this bump.
8: In the desert, there are all kinds of obstacles. And while Tim was educating us on what exists out there, he was also making sure to point them out as they crossed our paths.
12: Watch this choya, you guys.
8: You have to be cautious. In addition to those evil rocks, coyotes, wild horses, cows, and javelina make their homes out in this desert. Tim would lead us to one more spot.
12: All right, it's kind of soft down here, so just lean forward. Lean forward. Lean forward now. Lean forward. There you go.
11: All right, so my one bucket list item on this tour was to eat a choya, and Tim found one.
12: This is a choya bush.
11: Okay.
12: Some people call it a jumping choya because literally the vibration of you walking by, the little balls will fall off and attach themselves to you.
11: This is what, when we were hiking, you're telling the crew, watch out for the jumping cactus.
12: This is it, okay? Apache called this the cactus of death and the cactus of life. And if you can imagine of this being used as a form of weaponry, they would gather this stuff up in baskets and sit above their enemies and then throw it on them.
11: How would they throw it? Without grabbing.
12: They knives and spears and just whip it. So if you can imagine this landing on you, just to show you how nasty this thing is.
11: Oh, whoa. I mean, Tim is really sacrificing his clothes and his skin for the sake of this demonstration. I kind of want it. No?
12: You sure?
11: Yeah, let's do it. Yeah, let's do it. Do it. Wow, that's what it feels like.
12: It does.
8: While the choya normally has sharp, prickly needles that could stick you, underneath those needles, the plant is edible and filled with nutrition, something the Apaches depended on. And Tim showed me a way to get to it.
11: This is going to be cool.
12: Remember, it's just paper.
11: Right.
12: Once you burn all this off,
11: oh, and it doesn't stick you anymore.
12: Right. So all the stickers are gone. You take this.
11: Smell
12: delicious.
11: Roll
12: it in their fires.
11: There's vitamins in here?
12: Wow. So the inside of it, there's more vitamin C in this little plant than any grapefruit you've ever eaten.
11: Really?
12: You could literally survive for weeks at a time. Off of this.
11: And I can try that?
12: Absolutely.
11: Okay. Ooh, it's sticky. Here you go. Ooh, interesting. I like that. That was what I wanted to do all ride. Thank you, Tim.
8: The sun was getting pretty low, so unfortunately, it was time to head back.
11: Ah, it's over, Tim. I wish it wasn't. I really, really appreciate you taking me out there. I learned so much about the desert. Can't wait to share it with everyone, so thank you.
12: Absolutely. Please come back to our Arizona desert at any time. There's so much out here to enjoy.
11: I can guarantee it. I'm going to ride this thing back to Phoenix.
12: Absolutely. Have fun.
11: Right off into the sunset.
12: Yes.
8: Between biking over the Red Rock of Sedona, adventuring on the Apache Trail, and this incredible off-road Segway tour, we had an action-packed day.
9: have my American flag here and my professional Segway patch right here.
0: That's cool.
8: Tomorrow would be just as exciting as we explore even further and finally dive into Petrified Forest National Park.
13: Once you get the hang of it, it's pretty easy.
9: It really is easy. Once you relax, it really is easy. Woo! So.
8: We woke up to some pretty nice weather, but in Arizona, that means it was hot. So before we explore the park, we take a trip to a spot that's known for its water recreation, Lake Pleasant. This body of water is nearly 70 feet deep and offers plenty of activities, including fishing, boating, and even camping around this area. For our day, we would go to one of the most popular spots on the lake, Boat Rentals of America. I hear you're driving our boat today.
14: I'll be your driver today.
8: How's it going? I'm Abby.
14: I'm Brendan.
8: Nice to meet you.
14: Nice to meet you,
8: Brendan. All right, so can you just tell me a little bit about our next couple hours together?
14: Yeah, so we're going to go out on Ghost Rider here. Beautiful boat. It's designed to surf and wakeboard. Maybe do a few tricks.
8: All right, I can get behind that. Are we water skiing at all?
14: Yeah, we'll do some water skiing as well if you want.
8: So we're doing all the sports.
14: Yeah, get everything under there.
8: All right, cool. So we'll get in and we'll go?
14: Sweet, let's do it. Mm-hmm.

0: We kicked things off with some water skiing.
1: Safety first, because I'm definitely going to wipe out.
0: Now, mind you, I haven't water skied in quite some time, so I wasn't really sure how things were going to play out.
1: I feel like a baby giraffe.
2: All right, ready? 3, 2, 1.

0: I was trying to go to the side. That was very hard.
1: I'm really scared of deep water.
2: Okay, you didn't say that before.
3: Maybe an odd thing to be afraid of, but all the more motivation to stand up on those skis.
4: Let's do this thing.

0: we feeling?
1: My right thigh needs a break. But this is so great. I love being out here on the water.
2: To my surprise, Brendan had plans for another fun water sport for us to try. Last time I went wake surfing was in season 4 when we visited Mesa Verde National Park. Same concept, riding the wake of a boat, but that was Colorado, and this is Arizona.

0: It was a terrific day at Lake Pleasant with Boat Rentals of America.
1: I think I like wake surfing better than water skiing. No offense to water skiing, but it's just so fun. And, you know, I grew up surfing, so it brings me back. Very nostalgic.
2: Listen, being from New Jersey, we don't really have cactus, but now you got barrel cactus with points to weigh in a certain direction. You're eating cactus. What a time.
3: Yeah, it makes you appreciate the people who, like, in the wild, wild west, and they're going across on their horses, maybe walking, because there are a lot of things that can stick you. But what I think even is more fascinating is the fact that the Native Americans lived on this land, and you have to really, I mean, it's harsh.
2: Yeah.
3: It's a harsh climate. So you're looking at the cacti, you're looking at the barrel cactus, what direction am I going? Mm-hmm. But I loved what he said about burning off the pricklies.
2: Right.
3: That's an official word, pricklies.
2: Yeah, the prickly.
3: Yeah, the prickly.
2: Well, they were a weapon, apparently, before they became a food.
3: You could use it as a weapon. You could burn off the prickles and eat it. And, you know, it's very nutritious.
2: What it tastes like?
3: You're going to have to try it. Hard to describe. Tasted like a cactus.
2: Did it? Okay. Because it said it was packed with vitamin C. I'm like, there's no way that it tastes like orange juice.
3: Yeah. Well, people do bring it to school for...
4: Morning people wake up for peace and quiet. McDonald's breakfast people... We wake up for the sweet rush of getting that warm, delicious breakfast right before it ends.
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2: Welcome back to Park Places. I'm Bob Van Dillon, Abby Hornacek, and now we're in the Petrified National Forest. And it looks beautiful, but you didn't end it there. You went to a water park afterwards.
3: Yep. Well, you got to cool down somehow.
2: That's right.
3: But it's cool because, you know, Arizona has three national parks. I think a lot of people don't really realize that. You think of Utah, Alaska, those have a lot of parks, but a lot to do in Arizona.
2: Petrified forest. You're talking about wood that looks like rock.
3: That's
2: how cool
3: right.
2: is that? Check this out.
9: You got that something that all the girls want, all the girls want, all the girls want. Give me that something.
3: But now we had to get to the real reason we were in Arizona. We made our way to the main event.

Our first stop was astonishing. Northern Arizona is home to one of the world's seven natural wonders, the Grand Canyon, which we explored in season five of Parked. But if you drive east from the South Rim, you'd come across another phenomenon that puts into focus the extraordinary wonders of nature. We're at a national park where you can walk amongst world-renowned petrified logs, drive through badlands like this one, take in the awe of buttes and mesas, and dive into the history of fossils and petroglyphs. Welcome to Petrified Forest National Park.

Petrified Forest National Park has some of the most phenomenal ruins, complex history, and natural beauty. And we planned on exploring as much of it as possible. Next up, the Painted Desert. A must-see portion of this park is the Painted Desert. It's characterized by its colorful features, just like its name suggests. It looks like someone took a paintbrush and painted purple, blue, yellow, pink, and this is just a portion of it. It extends over 7,500 square miles across northern Arizona. It wasn't a single event that caused all of this to happen. It happened over time through a combination of volcanic eruptions, earthquakes, floods, and sunlight that eventually created this stunning stretch of land. The Badlands are composed of bentonite, which is a product of altered volcanic ash. The clay minerals in the bentonite are able to absorb water and swell up as much as 8 times their volume when they're dry, causing erosion. Before visiting this park, it's easy to just picture a bunch of petrified logs, but you don't expect to see this. Also, important to note here, with all of the petrified wood that's scattered around us, visitors sometimes forget this is a national park. If you plan on visiting, under no circumstances should you ever pick up and remove rocks for personal souvenirs. One of those reasons is because it is illegal. But if that doesn't deter you, the second one might. As the story goes, if you take a rock, you might be cursed. That's what some visitors revealed back in the 1930s, and that story still resonates here at Petrified Forest today. In an area that flaunts such inspiring nature, it also shows remnants of human history. The Painted Desert Inn has overlooked this area for more than 100 years. Now, the stucco on the outside of the building dates back to the 1930s, but the original structure was made out of petrified wood in the 1920s. Now, in the early days of the inn, the rooms here would go for, guess what? A whopping $2 to $4 a night. So let's head inside and check it out.

0: let's see what we got here. We gotta cool off a little bit with some ice cream, it looks like. What are these menu prices? Are you okay? 20 cents for a chocolate sundae. We've got 10 cents for coffee. 10 cents for buttermilk. I didn't realize people just drank straight buttermilk, but now I know. And marshmallow sundae, 20 cents. I think I'm going to end with a marshmallow sundae. Order up.
1: The Painted Desert Inn is a visitor favorite, and the National Park Service does its best to preserve the original craftsmanship and quaintness of the charming building. After devouring my imaginary 20-cent marshmallow sundae, it was back on the trail for our next stop, Puerco Pueblo.

These are the Puerco Pueblo ruins. At one point in time, this structure had 100 rooms. It's located near the Puerco River, which would provide water for crops and farming. And if you came here in 1300, this place would be bustling with over 200 people. Just standing here, you can imagine all of these hand-shaped sandstone bricks making up a structure around a rectangular plaza where people would be craft-making and cooking. Just another example of how at these national parks you can see beautiful sights, but you can also take in the rich history. From there, we travel to our next spot on the map. By the way, if you're planning to take a trip to this park, it takes about 1 to 2 hours to get through the entire preserve. There's one road, and it's 28 miles long. Next up, another really special stop-off. So we just left Puerco Pueblo, but to get a better sense of the people who lived in this area, we're on our way to Newspaper Rock, which is a hugely significant collection of petroglyphs that date back thousands of years. A petroglyph is, in essence, a rock carving. When that top layer, that dark layer of rock is chiseled off, it reveals a lighter rock underneath it. Now, that's not to be confused with a pictograph, which is a rock painting. Newspaper Rock has over 650 petroglyphs that were created by the ancestral Puebloan people who lived, farmed, and hunted along the Puerco River. And some of its writers may have even lived in the Puerco Pueblo. We kept going, this time to Agate Bridge. Unlike other bridges across the United States, the Agate Bridge is a 110-foot petrified log that originally grew in a subtropical forest around 217 million years ago. When the tree died, it washed into a river, and that river's sediment covered it so quickly that it ended up preserving the wood. Now, here we are, millions of years later, looking at the work of rivers eroding away that rock strata to reveal this beautifully petrified log. One of the most interesting things about the petrified forest is the uniqueness of each stop. From the rich colors of the painted desert, to the petroglyphs of Newspaper Rock, to the stone wood we are looking at now, it's all so fascinating. And speaking of fascinating, there's a place called Crystal Forest, and we were headed there next. Almost 230 million years ago, this area was a tropical lowland covered in conifers that were hundreds of feet tall. Now, this is the Crystal Forest, so it got its name for a reason. You look around, there are petrified logs everywhere. Over time, volcanic ash and mud ended up covering those trees, fossilizing them into what we see today. But these ones are a little bit different. If you take a look here, these deposits were filled up and eventually turned into quartz, hence the name Crystal Forest. Petrified Forest National Park did not disappoint. The hikes, the beauty, the colorful stones, and the stories of this place all adding to its allure. With all we've done on this trip, it was nearly perfect. But there was one thing left to do. It was back at Lake Pleasant, and we couldn't turn down the invite. So as the night fell around us, we would go back for one more activity to truly make this trip complete.

0: Here we are back at Boat Rentals of America, this time to try out the H2 Woe Slide. Referred to by some as Arizona's most unique experience and the world's largest floating water slide, we were encouraged to come out and give it a try. Little did I know, the slides were no joke.
1: There are three slides here. There's the intro slide, which we're not going to do, and then there's the next levels. We're going to do the high one, the middle one. One shoots you far, and the other one shoots you really high. So we're going to try them both. Didn't realize you had to climb Mount Everest to get up here. But what goes up must come down.
0: The first time down, I got a little freaked out.
2: Two, one, go.
0: A lot higher than it looked.
3: Just the pictures out there are stunning. Arizona, it's gorgeous, but you had the painted desert right there. Does the camera even do it justice?
0: Oh, no. The camera never does it justice. I watched back the episodes. I'm like, wow, it looks really beautiful. But being there, because you get the depth, and you can really feel, as you're watching and kind of in the presence of all of these hills and dunes and badlands, you kind of realize, like, wow, there's a lot that had to have happened over the course of history to create this. It's not one singular event.
3: It makes you feel so small. Because it took millions of years to get that tree, that log that fell over, to turn into a stone that has quartz in the middle of it.
0: This is why in some countries they prescribe like a national park pass for people who have mental health issues. Because you go and you're like, wow, this isn't just about me. This is about everything. I mean, it really is cleansing.
3: That's a terrific point. So you went from there where it was still wicked hot to a water park afterwards. It's like, now this is the kind of thing that I could do. You're seeing a beautiful painted desert, the petrified forest. Now you're going out and you're going on these slides that are pretty much insane at this point.
0: Oh, yes. And I'll be honest, this is where I realized I have really bony hips, because as you're sliding down these giant water slides, which you don't expect to have on a lake in the middle of Arizona, they are so high, and my swimsuit, it got a little roughed up, but I would say you have to go. It's so fun.
3: I noticed you got a little bolder and bolder with each shot that you went down the slide.
0: Yes. That's the thing about filming these things. I get so excited because I get to do these things many, many times, but at some point, you're like, whoa, I'm doing it again.
3: Yeah, but you pack so much stuff into this one. The eating a cactus, you're riding on the bikes, all this, going to see the petrified forest. Beautiful stuff. If you love that adventure, there's plenty more where that came from. There's more Parked Places with Abby. That's on Fox Weather. We will see you.
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4: 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Two taps later, Claire says nope to the charge and Wells Fargo is on the case. 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
3: Welcome to Park Places, everybody. I'm Bob Van Dillon. And if you've seen Parked on Fox Nation, you know Abby Hornacek takes adventure to a whole new level. But now, with Parked Places on Fox Weather, we're going to be taking you even further behind the scenes and beyond the trails as Abby dives into the stories, the people, and the wild beauty that makes our national parks unforgettable. Today, she's headed to the incredible Glacier National Park in Montana.
0: Yes!
3: It's a bucket list. Never been to Montana. This place looked gorgeous when I watched the episode.
0: Well, it's funny you bring this up because before I went, so many people were like, have you been to Glacier? Have you been to Glacier? And I hadn't. And finally, when I went, I had such high expectations. And I'll tell you, met every single one of them.
3: I'm telling you what, when you're talking about Glacier, you know where you're going to see some rugged terrain.
0: Oh,
3: and
0: yeah.
3: And if I know you, you're hiking upon it, too.
0: Oh, yes. And we're doing some other things like filming.
3: Yeah, with a whole crew.
0: Yeah, exactly. But yeah, the hikes are beautiful. I can't wait for people to see.
3: Wait till you see the scenery. And it's coming up right now. Check it out.
13: A national park with one of the largest populations of mountain goats in the lower 48, and a kind of wilderness that almost doesn't seem real.
0: I feel a connection to this place.
13: We navigate Glacier National Park.
14: You can see how this road was just cut straight into this mountain.
13: The glaciers, mountains, and waterfalls that define the park come into focus as we embark on a true wildlife trek.
0: It sounds like I'm going to get very wet on this next one.
15: Lean right! Oh.
13: Then we revisit a park's favorite.
16: Forward paddle!
0: You guys ready?
13: As we whitewater raft down the Flathead River with the parked crew shooting every second of it.
17: Hello, testing 1-2-1-2.
13: And it seems water is the theme of this season.
16: Yes.
13: We head to Whitefish Lake to learn how to flyboard, a first for the show. And I test my courage once again. Dirt biking the hills surrounding Glacier National Park. We're in Montana.
0: Room, room. I hear that's the sound they make.
13: And this is Parked.

0: For this episode, we have a bit of a unique experience in terms of where we are staying. Right now, we are in Glacier National Park at Lake McDonald Lodge, which is where we'll be spending the next few nights. And we had to book this thing more than a year ago because it is so popular. Something interesting I learned about this place is it was actually built in the winter of 1913. So at the time, there were no roads. They had to sled the building materials over a frozen Lake McDonald just to get them here. Now here we are, 110 years later, able to immerse ourselves in all of that history.
1: But before we venture to the park, we took a trip to a popular excursion in the area. Southwest of Glacier National Park was a beautiful spot for the parks team to try something completely new to the show. We made our way to Whitefish Lake to see if I had what it took to ride a flyboard. We met up with Justin Heine, the founder of Flyboard Montana.
0: How's it going, Justin?
2: Great, Abby. How are you?
0: Great. I need to know exactly what flyboarding is.
2: Flyboarding is just a sport that was developed in 2012, right around that area. We take the jet ski and redirect the thrust into the hose there, and it supplies the board that you're going to be on with power and enables you to fly in the air.
0: So all of my power is coming from a jet ski?
2: Absolutely. The jet ski just turns into a big floating pump at this point.
0: Okay, so what exactly do I need to do?
2: Well, you just need to have the courage to hop on that thing, and hopefully within 10 or so minutes, you'll be up in the air and cruising around, having the freedom of flight.
0: Who's going to be taking me out on the jet ski?
2: I think we'll have my son Logan be your instructor today.
1: With a little instruction from Logan, I was ready to give it my first try.
0: Woo! That fancy helmet.
3: All right, let's do it. Oh!
1: So I didn't get it on the first try. But we weren't finished just yet.
3: All right. You ready? Okay. There you go. There you go. Nice, nice. Yeah, yeah. You feel how the toes down, like, makes it go kind of down towards the water? So I kind of tell people to go, so kind of like bob, like up and down. Yeah, yeah. Ah! Nice, nice. That was awesome. That was awesome.
1: After a few tips, I sort of started to get the hang of it the more times we launched. This time, Logan challenged me to a few tricks, one of them being a 360 spin.
3: All right, you ready? Okay, let's do it. You got this. So just like a little bit of weight on your heels, you just back up really slow. And then, yep. Yeah. Ah! Nice. That was close. That was super close.
4: Okay.
3: That was good. Yeah.
4: All right, let's do it.
3: All right. I tell people, just like, don't hesitate. Just like, send it. Just send it.
4: Okay.
3: All right,
4: we're
3: going to
4: try to do
3: it quick
4: now.
3: All right. You got it. Yep. Yeah, nice! Yeah! Nice.
1: I thought I'd try the 360 one more time before we packed it in for the day. But Mother Nature had other ideas and cut our day short.
3: You did it! Yeah!
1: With the rain coming in and temperatures dropping, we ended the day early and prepared for a full day at the park the next day.
0: This extraordinary national park spans over 1 million acres and encapsulates the true definition of unparalleled beauty. From glaciers to crystal blue lakes, ancient forests, and of course, wildlife. Named after the icy formations that once dominated this terrain, we are about to embark on a journey through breathtaking scenery and ecological diversity. This is Glacier National Park.

0: It became America's 10th national park in 1910. Anthropologists like George Bird Grinnell pushed for the creation of the park to preserve and protect its vibrant and diverse ecosystem.
1: There are a few different ways to experience Glacier National Park, and one of those is via one of these historic red buses. So that's what we'll be doing today, and Dakota here will be driving me around. Dakota, how's it going?
2: Good.
1: All right, so what do we have in store?
2: We have in store a beautiful view, a beautiful trip, a lot of amazing views of nature, a lot of good history here, but a feeling of this place, this energy, that really is hard to describe with words.
1: Well, I have a lot of questions for you, so I hope you're ready. Uh-huh. Should we fire it up?
2: Let's do it.
1: Thank you very much.
3: All right, so Abby, Lake McDonald Lodge looked beautiful, and then you went out on the lake and did the flyboarding. Now, it's something I've always wanted to do. It looks pretty technical.
1: It was technical, and I didn't realize the guy on the jet ski controls how high you go. So you're sitting there, and because he's revving the engine,
3: on the jet ski.
1: But the water was freezing, and we almost had to cancel this activity, and I am incredibly glad that we didn't, because the weather turned so quickly. Mm-hmm. We were sitting in the car, all of a sudden, torrential downpour, it's windy, and we're like, uh-oh, we're not going to be able to go out there. So I don't know if you've ever been out on a lake when it's all gray outside, you're like, what is underneath me? Like, and you're sitting there trying to get on the flyboard, and you're just chilling, waiting for the guy on the jet ski to go so that you can pop out of the water. And I was getting like, I got to get out of the water.
3: I mean, I'm telling you, the instructions were interesting. At least the way it was cut on this package, it looked like the guy just goes, all right, your instructions are, let's do it.
1: Yeah, let's just feel it out.
3: Let's just do it.
1: You know, and it's so different because that was a different lake than, you know, Lake McDonald, which is one of the most beautiful lakes, I think, in the park system, because it has these colored rocks and it looks like, you know, fruity pebbles.
3: Right.
1: And something, I don't know if you do this with your kids, but I love skipping rocks.
3: Of course.
1: And the water was like glass.
3: Oh,
1: so
3: man.
1: We go out there before we've even started filming. We're skipping the rocks. It's great. And I think we got all of our good luck out on that lake because then we go to this other lake and it was crazy. But a lot of fun. And everyone obviously is so kind when they're doing these activities because they just love to be out there on the water too.
3: I think you got so good at it. It was the first time you'd done it. You got so good at it. You were actually doing 360s.
1: Oh, thank you.
3: Yeah, I think you did 2 360s. Like, wow.
1: I attempted. I don't think it was very graceful, but
3: you did it though.
1: Yeah, I have. We're out there long enough. I have that thing. I don't know if it's like you wear your fingers turn white and they go numb.
3: Okay.
1: So
3: I was out circulation. They call that
1: because it was that cold, and I was like, I can't feel my fingers, but I'm gonna stay out here until I can do at least 1 360.
3: Yeah, you did it, and that was my question. It was like, how can you control how high you go? It's the guy.
1: It's the guy, and you kind of talk ahead of time. And if he looks at you and he's like, okay, she could go a little higher.
3: Right.
1: I'll tell you though, I looked back at the footage. I thought I was in the sky, and I was only, you know, however high.
3: About 6 to 8 feet. It looked like. Plus, you're tall to begin with, so now you're looking down at 12 feet of water.
1: Again, thank you for making me feel better. But I did think that I was way, way higher.
3: I mean, it looked pretty good, and it did look cold again. And then the storms came in and kind of washed everything away.
1: Yes, it did. And you know what? It was fun to experience that. Like, when you come in and you have the board and you're up against the shore, and lakes obviously don't have big waves, but you're holding on for dear life. They're trying to get the board off, and you're going back and forth.
3: It looked like a blast out there. But then you went from that lake, then you started going into the park.
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1: Welcome back to Park Places, everybody. I'm Bob Van Dillen with Abby Hornacek, and we're behind the scenes at Glacier National Park. And glaciers, to be considered a glacier, there's actually criteria for it. I didn't even know until I saw this special.
2: Yes, and that's why my mind was blown that when they start to melt, sometimes you can no longer call it a glacier, even if it's pretty big.
1: Yeah.
2: Yeah, so a lot of fun facts on this episode.
1: So when there's a little shrinkage right there, like, you're no longer a glacier.
2: Exactly.
1: So there's an actual number for it. Wait to see what it is. Check it out.
3: Well, this is your captain speaking. Everybody keep your hands peeped out of vehicles all the time. We will begin our ascent.
4: These iconic red buses were first introduced in the 1930s to navigate the park's rugged terrain and offer visitors an extraordinary experience. With their retractable roofs, these bad boys let you soak up every ounce of the park's beauty while cruising along the famous Going to the Sun Road.
3: Yeah. But these tunnels were hand-dug.
2: Really? Those were handmade? The windows and everything?
3: Mm-hmm.
2: I mean, I can't even fathom how you would get up here one. In the early 1900s, and then with the materials, and carve it out. This is a sheer drop-off to our left. It's so impressive.
3: This is the Going to the Sun Road. This is a national historic landmark, this road. But it's also a national civil engineering landmark.
4: The Going to the Sun Road is roughly 50 miles long and winds through the heart of this park. And it brought us to our first stop.
2: Something we haven't experienced on Parked yet is this close of proximity to Canada. This national park actually shares a border with Canada's Waterton Lakes National Park, and together they form the Waterton Glacier International Peace Park. I just want to take a moment to look around and take this all in, because coming from New York City, I am constantly yearning for tranquility. And you know what? This is the perfect medicine. Just being here, I have felt such a connection to nature, and it really has left an indelible mark on my heart. That was really cheesy, but I'm going to stick with it.
4: Approximately 3 million adventure-seeking visitors come to this park every year, and they're often greeted by a captivating assortment of wildlife.
3: Mountain goat.
2: Where? Oh, this entire trip, my only goal is to see a mountain goat. I gotta get it on every single camera. I cannot believe we just saw a mountain goat, because they're really elusive. So the fact that we were able to catch them... I'm frazzled. I can't get my lens cap back on. Here at Glacier, there is a thriving ecosystem teeming with diverse wildlife. But if you come at the right time, you can also get wildflowers. We have tried so hard on Parked to time it right with wildflowers, and it has never worked out until now. So this is very exciting for us. I'd say perfect timing.

0: for driving, it's so interesting to observe the unique U-shaped valleys in this national park, as opposed to the typical V-shaped valleys we usually see. This distinction is attributed to the formation process. Unlike most valleys, which are carved by rivers, these valleys were shaped by glaciers.
1: So you were mentioning earlier that you have to have three different criteria to make a glacier. What are those?
2: So the first is surface area in ice, in acres. How many acres do you think minimum you need for something to be a glacier?
1: 30.
2: That's a great guess.
1: Really?
2: That's an incredible guess. 25.
1: I almost said 25.
2: You were right there. So 25 acres minimum in surface area in acres. Depth in ice. So 100 feet. 25 acres, and then the last thing, you should get this. What does it need to be doing?
1: Moving.
2: It needs to be moving. So you need those three things for something to be considered a glacier.
1: Okay, so if, let's say that glacier is melting, and it has every attribute except for now, instead of 25 acres, it's 24 acres. It's no longer a glacier?
2: It's no longer a glacier.
0: The National Park Service uses satellite images to track the movement of the glaciers. Speaking of, it's time for us to keep moving.

0: absolutely stunning. Some of these cedars are over 80 feet tall, but that trail also splits into two sections. One of those sections goes on to Avalanche Lake. It's a couple miles longer, but I hear the parks team is ready to do it. And at the end of it, we get this stunning view of Avalanche Lake. So let's go see if it's worth it.
1: We made it out of the trees. Oh, and we see that.
0: Glacier National Park features over 130 named lakes. Avalanche Lake is one of them. And I don't have to tell you that part of its allure is because of this just pure blue water. This lake receives meltwater from Sperry Glacier and got its name in 1895 from a group that just kept witnessing avalanches in the area. Now, while some of the lakes that are similar in size and in elevation as this lake do not have fish, this one does, attracting anglers from all over the world. We actually ran into two of them over just a little bit that way, and they had already caught a trout. So I can confirm there are fish in here.
1: Not gonna lie, this hike in particular was quite the workout. Unfortunately, we didn't have enough time to explore all 130 lakes, but there is one particular lake that we wanted to see before we left, Lake McDonald.
2: Interesting where that name came from. This guy named Duncan McDonald, he wasn't really important at all. He carved his name into the side of a tree next to the lake. So, like, we're just going to call
0: it. No way.
2: Yeah.
0: That's really the story?
2: That's what they say.
0: Lake McDonald is also known as Fruity Pebble Lake because of the rocks settled at the bottom. At 10 miles long and nearly 500 feet deep, it's the largest lake in the park. And while people come here for its calmness, its sense of peace, they also come to see these colored rocks. When glaciers chipped off pieces of mountains, the colors varied depending on the amount of iron. Red rocks formed with a lot of oxygen and high iron levels, while the green rocks formed with less oxygen and low iron levels. So we are nearing the end of our trip on the Red Bus Tour, and you said we have one last stop we have to make, and it's Sacred Dancing Cascade.
2: The light hits it, reflects a certain wavelength, causes that blue color. The deeper the water, the deeper the blue, the shallower the water, the lighter the blue.
3: So once you're under 25 acres, you're not a glacier anymore,
0: yeah.
3: But 24 acres still seems pretty big to me.
0: This is what I'm saying. These poor glaciers, they think they're going to hold that title for their whole lifespan, but mm-hmm. Nope, plucked right away. But I love that he talked about how they have to be moving to be a glacier because, you know, it's not just Glacier National Park, but mm-hmm. you get this at Yosemite,
3: yeah.
0: Kenai Fjords National Park. A lot of them actually have been shaped by glaciers, and I love to say glaciers are the ultimate architect.
3: That's such a great way to put it, too, because when you look at the valley, you said it pretty well. It's a U-shaped because of the carving of the glacier, not a V like a river would.
0: Yes, and they're picking things up along the way. I mean, mm-hmm. you picture something moving, albeit very slowly,
3: right.
0: But, you know, you have different sediment, rocks, and they're placed them at different areas mm-hmm. of the park. So it's, you know, if I was a rock from the Ice Age, I'm like, wow, I'm just going to take a free ride for,
3: yeah, for about 25 miles. But then you were going up to what it said was Avalanche Lake. I'm like, yeah, I think I'll skip that.
0: Yeah, I know. I'm
3: right
0: like,
3: there.
0: Why is this called Avalanche Lake?
3: Right. And then you saw the Fruity Pebble Lake, too.
0: Yes.
3: How cool is that?
0: All of those rocks, you know, I was mentioning the colors. I am particularly drawn, and I think I could speak for a lot of people, to things that occur in nature that you don't expect, like those colors. You don't mm-hmm. expect rocks to be, you know, pink and blue,
3: right.
0: And unless they're man-made. But
3: right.
0: Not man-made. And what I loved is we stayed right on that lake. Mm-hmm. Our lodge was right there. So in the morning, you got my cup of coffee, walked down.
3: That was my other
0: rocks.
3: Question. It looked like a beautiful lodge. What was the breakfast like for you and the crew? Was it like catered nicely?
0: Well, we start filming usually around 6 a.m. So
3: early.
0: We
3: yes.
0: get up, I say a cup of coffee. I woke up a little bit early to get, just kind of walk down to the lake, but we do, you know, 14-hour days
3: yeah.
0: sometimes. So there's unfortunately not a lot of time to hang out.
3: And plus, and when you're talking about that road, it's the Going to the Sun Road. It's mm-hmm. 50 miles long. So that's a long day.
0: Yeah. And I was very adamant about seeing wildlife. So I'm like, this could tack on a few more hours, which we did see bighorn sheep
3: yeah.
0: and some mountain goats.

0: Goats, and goats are my favorite animals.
1: Yeah, I noticed that. Yeah, you ran out of film. You took so many pictures.
0: I know. It's like I'm going to spend a lot of money developing these 7,000 photos I just took of this mountain goat.
1: And I think about all the meltage going on from the glaciers themselves. Just a rough estimate, lake water temperature.
0: Cold.
1: Yeah, that's what I figured.
0: Frigid.
1: Did you bring a wetsuit in this trip? You didn't?
0: No, I did not. But, you know, you tell your brain something and you're chilling. Lake McDonald, you know, you're not really swimming in that lake. You're kind of just putting your feet in, which can be nice after a long hike.
1: Still lovely.
0: Ice the feet.
1: I mean, what a place to come back to after a long shoot, too. It just looked fantastic. All right, so you're going to see the glaciers as well. That's coming up after the break. Wait till you see the vistas, the expanses.
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1: Hey, welcome back to Park Places, everybody. Great to see you. I'm Bob Van Dillen, along with the great Abby Hornacek, who, if I know you and we're doing one of these glacial type of deals, you're going to be on a dirt bike and you're going to go as fast as you can.
0: That's a good guess. But, you know, the reason why we do activities around these national parks is because, yes, seeing the vistas, hiking is one thing, but also like nature's playground around there.
1: Yeah.
0: There's so many things to do, and the people who live there are experts in their field.
1: And the way you guys film it up with the camera angles, all that, it's spectacular. Take a look.
0: Oh, this means it's over, doesn't it? Well, Dakota, this has been an insane experience. And what I love so much about it is that we get perspective from all types of people. We get a lot of information, but you gave us such a good viewpoint on what it's like to have gratitude for these types of places. So it has been such an incredible experience. We really appreciate it.
9: Thank you so much. Appreciate you guys. This is awesome. I really enjoyed it.
10: Glacier National Park is phenomenal. The pristine lakes, carved valleys, and mountain views that stretch on for miles took my breath away. And the Red Bus was such a fun way to see all of the sights.
11: One of them stands guard while the other one is eat. I'm going to implement that in my friend group.
10: There are tons of activities here that let you experience this area up close. Today, we're exploring these mountains like a pro. So it's time to kick it into high gear.
0: Something I have always wanted to do is ride a dirt bike, and that is what we're going to do today. This company is perfect for us. We have Flathead Outdoors in the summer, Snow Bike Nation in the winter. This here is Kyle. Hi, Kyle.
12: How's it going?
0: You're going to be taking me out today, right?
12: Yes.
0: Okay.
12: Great.
0: Talk to me about what's happening here.
12: So, two different bikes today. We've got our normal dirt bikes that JP and I will be riding, and we're going to put you on the electric dirt bike today.
0: Okay.
12: Twist the throttle and go.
0: Twist the throttle and go. What is this area?
12: This area, we're just outside of Glacier National Park up here in northwest Montana, and we're actually on Flathead National Forest. So there's about 2.5 million acres here. We could ride a lot of it.
0: I am so pumped about this, Kyle. And I actually was talking to you before this, and you mentioned that you're a veteran. Thank you for your service. And you guys do a lot with veterans. You're trying to get more into that. Will you just explain what you were telling me earlier?
12: Being a vet, as we've talked to and interacted with other vets who might be dealing with some mental health stuff, getting them out here on the dirt bikes, showing them the beautiful nature here, and getting back to kind of that like team and that camaraderie is very therapeutic.
0: It's very healing. And that's really awesome that you guys are doing that. Well, we are very grateful that you're taking us out today. So should we get going?
12: Let's do it.

0: Vroom vroom. I hear that's the sound they make. Is it on?
1: So all you have to do is turn the key. As soon as you turn that key, it's on.
0: Okay.
1: So you'll
0: turn
1: that
0: nervous.
1: Key. You'll turn that key to the right. Remember, nice and slow.
2: I'll admit, I was a little freaked out at first, but sometimes you just gotta rev the engine and hope for the best.

0: We came to a wide open field, which was the perfect playground to practice a few turns and bumps. This prepared me for the next challenge, biking on a narrow and very high trail. I may have gotten a little too bold at one point.
1: That was awesome! That was like,
2: thank God I'm flexible!
1: That was epic! Wow, I saw that, dude.
0: So maybe I'm not ready for wheelies just yet. I brushed myself off and got right back onto the bike.
2: All right.
1: Full send.
2: Full send, baby.

0: did not know what to expect, but these things can haul. I loved every minute of it.
1: You crushed it.
0: Well, thank you for everything. We really appreciate it.
1: Hell yeah.
2: We can finally check dirt biking off of our bucket lists. That was an absolute thrill ride, all while being surrounded by Montana's jaw-dropping landscape. We relax for the rest of the day because tomorrow we're making a splash.
0: All right, boys, follow me. I've been waiting all day to say that.
2: We made our way to a very popular excursion in the Middle Fork of the Flathead River.
0: We can't come to Montana and not whitewater raft. That is why we are at Great Northern Resort and why we are meeting up with Cash here.
3: Pleasure to meet you. Hello.
4: Pleasure to meet you. How are you doing?
0: So far, so good. I'm really excited to whitewater raft
4: with
0: you.
4: You should be.
0: Where are we going?
4: So we're going on the Middle Fork of the Flathead River. It kind of cuts along the southern boundary of Glacier National Park. Runs in between the Flathead National Forest, which is south of us, and then Glacier National Parks are north. We're going right through the center. We're going to be running about 9 miles on the river. We're kind of at a lower river level right now. Our river changes throughout the season. It goes all the way from chocolate milk in the early season in May down to what you're seeing now, which is like the clearest water you're ever going to see in your life. But a lot of rocks out there, so paddling's all for dodging rocks. It's for hitting big waves.
0: Yeah. Okay, well, we should get to it.
4: Cool.
0: Ready?
2: The last time we were on the rapids was in season 2 of Parked, heading down the Yellowstone River on the outskirts of Yellowstone National Park. Today, we're on the Montana Flathead River.
0: Hello, we're about to go whitewater rafting.
5: The raft is in the back.
6: The dirt bikes are always great because the camera guys put a GoPro on everything.
0: Yes.
6: Right on the handlebar, looking forward, looking at you. If you dump it, they're going to see it.
0: Yeah, people think I work out so that I can do these hikes, but I really work out so I don't have a double chin. But the double chin still makes lots of appearances. You know, there are certain camera angles, and we just giggle when we're watching it back, and we're like, wow, look at this one. This is super flattering, being very sarcastic.
6: I was laughing, too, because I was like, all right, she's in the lead bike, so she's not going to be eating dust. But, yeah, the camera guys are front of you, so it's nothing but dust.
0: Yeah, I'm like, I took off my helmet, and there was just, my face was covered. But Speaking of dust, I also bit the dust. I loved watching the X Games growing up, mm-hmm. and, you know, or the Olympics, and, you know, these people that do these crazy tricks off of the ramps.
6: Right.
0: So I'm out there being like, wow, I'm part of motocross. I'm going to do some tricks.
6: Right.
0: And I went off the littlest hill. It was like probably this big. And the bike just flew from underneath me, landed in almost the splits. I cannot do the splits, but my butt contorted in a way that was not natural. And I love these people because, you know, when you live near nature, you kind of have a different mindset. And where maybe if you're in the city, nothing in the city, you know, you fall and people are like, are you okay? Are you okay? They're like, all right, let's get back to it. We're going to do that one again because that was embarrassing.
6: And it reminds me of a kid. It's like, rub some dirt on it. I know it's bleeding, but get up there and do it again one more time.
0: I rubbed plenty of dirt on it, that's for sure.
6: Was it just an automatic or you had to switch the gears with it too?
0: Both. Clutch?
6: Oh, yeah, both.
0: Yeah.
6: Not easy to do.
0: No, it was a tough go.
6: What was the terrain like? It looked a little steep in some of these spots.
0: Very steep. A lot of trees, but just such gorgeous views. And that's the biggest challenge, I think, mm-hmm. besides riding the mountain bike, is resisting the urge to take your eyes off of what's in front of you and look around. Because you might be able to do that while you're driving a little bit, but not when you're on a mountain bike.
6: Well, at least time of year was summertime, so it wasn't really that cold. But you had beautiful flowers on either side, the gorgeous scenery out here, mm-hmm. so I don't know how you didn't wipe out more.
0: Yeah, we were talking about it earlier before we went on camera, but the fact that we were able to get some wildflowers was so lucky for us because we were on the hunt at all of these national parks. We always try to plan it where, okay, maybe we'll see some, because there are different parks with different wildflowers.
6: Yeah.
0: Finally got some.
6: It's amazing that the simplest things are the most elusive.
0: Yeah.
6: All I want are some stinking wildflowers to pop up on my show. It's summer. They should be there.
0: They should
6: be there.
0: Half
6: the time they're not there.
0: I know, but it does add another element to it.
6: It does.
0: I'm like, I'm going to bring my own seeds next time and just sprinkle them so that
6: Johnny Appleseed it all the way across the country. But yeah, so it was great. As always, you look like a badass on those bikes, man. It's so
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6: Yeah, welcome back to Park Places. I'm Bob Van Dillen. I've got behind the scenes with Abby Hornacek, and I always love watching a show and then asking you what's going on during the commercials because it's so fun to listen to how you guys set this up.
0: Well, sometimes cuts don't make the show.
6: Right.
0: You know, we only have so much time, and I would like to show everything, but the people watching at home, they might not want to see every detail.
6: I mean, well, when you're whitewater rafting, things can go wrong. Did they? That's what she's doing next on a cold river. Check it out.
0: It's beautiful. Woo! Oh. Gonna ice my feet after our hike. Oh wow, it makes your calves cramp. It's so cold. How cold is this water, do you think?
10: So this water is going to be somewhere in the 50s. Just because it's coming out from the hills and it's all covered up by shade the whole time. It's coming overnight too. Once we get on the Middle Fork itself, there's no gauge for the temperature on the Middle Fork, but there is on the North Fork. And it's this time of year, it's generally reading about 64 degrees, 63, 64 degrees. So.
0: Everyone's going to be a strong paddler today. I feel it. I feel it in my bones, my frozen bones. Cash, you're the best paddler here, but you're in the back.
10: That is correct. That means I'm steering this boat.
0: Okay.
10: So every time I call a paddle command, it's always with intention, right? I'm trying to get the boat to go somewhere. So if I call him, I want him.
11: Cash led us from the rear, but his leadership was felt in every part of the raft.
2: Before we met our first rapid, he explained what to do on his command.
10: So we're running class 2 rapids today.
2: So what exactly does that mean? Well, in terms of whitewater rafting, a class is the equivalent to a difficulty level. A class 6 is considered the most intense, whereas a class 1 is considered the least intense.
11: Here we go, paddle hard, paddle hard!
2: Since we're here in August, we're expecting 2s and 3s. Still, it wasn't going to be easy today.
11: Yes! Keep going, another wave coming. And rest.
0: Woo! Woo! Bad wave.
11: Nelly, that is cold. The rock in the center of the river, that's called Freddy Flipstone. Forward paddle, hard. And stop. Stop.
0: Stop.
11: And forward paddle.
0: Remember long strokes, bud.
11: And rest. Little bump.
0: Was that? That wasn't over Freddy Flintstone, was it? Yeah, good work, guys.

0: All right, yep, this rapid right here, this is called Bone Crusher.
1: Bone Crusher!
0: Yeah, this is where they're going to be taking your pictures at.
1: Let's crush some bones and not let our bones get crushed.
0: All right, here we go, folks. Forward paddle.
1: Woo, let's do it!
0: Make sure y'all paddle together up there. All right, here we go. Paddle hard, paddle hard. Another wave.
1: Yeah!
0: And rest, and rest.
1: Got a glacial facial on that one.
0: Forward paddle. Here we go. Paddle hard, paddle hard.
1: Saw that one coming. I think I got a good drink of water on that one. Thank goodness, I was thirsty.
0: How's everybody feeling after that?
1: Woo! A little chilly.
0: Woo-wee.
1: Feeling a little chilly. I like that one.
2: The frigid water kept finding its way into the raft, but we didn't let that slow us down one bit. On our way down the Montana Flathead River, we encountered a bone crusher, big squeeze, then upper and lower jaws back to back.
0: Paddle hard, paddle hard.
1: Long
0: and left back, left back. Lean right. Boom, baby.
1: I got a big squeeze there, that's for sure. Didn't wear my waterproof mascara. Didn't expect that. You weren't kidding. What is so great about this trip is we have a lot of action, but then when there's less action, you can also take in the surroundings. It's just a beautiful place to be.
0: Nothing quite like it.
1: Nothing quite like it.
2: No disputing that. Whitewater rafting surrounded by these beautiful scenic views was incredibly worth it.
0: All right, folks, y'all just watch your step when you hop out of the boat.
1: Woo!
0: It's gonna raise up, so don't trust that to hold you.
1: Made it.
0: Woo-wee!
1: Oh, can't feel my legs. All right, awesome. Cash, that was incredible.
0: Thank you very much for coming out.
1: Thank you so much.
0: It
1: You're
0: was a
1: so
0: blast.
1: Knowledgeable about everything.
0: I appreciate it.
1: You crushed it. Your steering was the most impressive thing, I think, of the entire trip.
0: We call that guiding, but yes, my steering.
1: Well, you are an elite guide, so thank you.
0: Thank you very much. I appreciate it.
2: They say time flies when you're having fun, and these last few days felt like only minutes. Just like that, our trip to Glacier National Park has heard its swan song.
3: That does it for us here at Glacier National Park. And this place was such a great example of the profound beauty of nature. We did everything from experiencing the park via a red bus to hiking, flyboarding, whitewater rafting, and dirt biking. And I appreciate you coming along on the journey with me. We'll see you next time on Parked.
1: Woo! That fancy helmet.
3: I feel so calm. Full throttle, baby.
4: See how this road was just cut straight into this mountain.
3: Electrify. 3, 4, let's not trip onto the floor.
1: Here we've got a wild key climbing up the rocks. He's looking for a spot to stand because he's going to get us going over the surf.
3: These wildflowers. We have tried so... Did wildflowers sound weird? I'm sorry. I said that weird. Wildflowers. You know, that was cheesy, but I meant it, and I'm going to stick with it. I almost said it's cheesier than the Cheez-Its that we ate in the car on the way here. How many miles of river? Rivers? Rivers? How many miles of river? River? Rivers. Rivers. What am I trying to say? How many miles of rivers?
0: Yeah.
1: Around here? Is that what you're saying? Right?
3: This does taste really good. It must be organic.
5: awesome.
6: I hope you guys got that on the drone.
7: Yeah.
8: She broke the bite.
1: No. Oh, thank God.

0: hot. So, Abby, I know you've whitewater rafted before. You can tell, right, with the whole stroke. But the water temperature, 50 degrees, but then it warmed up to the mid-60s. So even that was kind of lucky.
1: Yeah, in whitewater rafting, you're not fully submerging your body unless you fall out of the boat, which has happened before. Mm-hmm. But, you know, you do feel that splash on your face, which, you know, when you're out there long enough, it's just, it kind of does bring your internal body temperature down.
0: Yeah, it does.
1: But we have before dared each other at the very end of the shoot, like, all right, who's going to jump in? I'm usually the one who does it, and everyone's like, sucker.
0: I know, you always do. Did you get a chance to ride the bull? You ever done that before?
1: Front,
0: you're riding onto
1: That's right. Yep, we did. And there was one, this was in Yellowstone, but I was particularly cognizant this time around that it didn't happen. We hit hit a bad rock or a raft, and you fall into someone's lap.
0: Yes.
1: It's good team building.
0: You're literally getting pitched.
1: Yes.
0: It is fun. But it's always amusing to me that they name these different structures the Rock Rapids.
1: Yes. Like
0: the best one, the first one you came upon was Freddie Flintstone.
1: Freddie Flintstone, like Bone Crusher. I feel like I'm at Monster Jam watching these big trucks. I've always wanted to meet the people who name the rapids. Mm-hmm. I don't know if they're the same people who name nail polish, because I feel like those are also very creative.
0: That's right.
1: But they're fascinating, and it kind of gets you hyped up. You know, when someone's like, we're about to go to the Bone Crusher, it's either like, oh my gosh, yes, or you get there and it's anticlimactic.
0: You're right. But at this point, a guy names a Bone Crusher, you might not be able to have met him.
1: His bones are in the rocks.
0: He might be done. You had Big Squeeze, and you had lower and upper jaws.
1: Yeah.
0: Which is amazing.
1: Yeah, there were no sharks. I was expecting the jaws to just come out. That one is so fun because it's one of those activities that each time you do it, it's different.
0: Yeah.
1: You don't know what kind of rapids. You don't know if you're going to get class one, class two, class six.
0: Yeah, have you ever done a class six? Because this was class two, and it still looked pretty good.
1: Yeah, this was class two. This one was calmer. Mm-hmm. We've done crazier, but it kind of is nice. Like we were talking about before, sometimes you like to just enjoy the nice peace. You're floating down the river. When you're constantly getting hit with rapids, you have to focus on that, and you're paddling more so than the surroundings.
0: I felt bad for the camera guys, too. You've got two guys that are right next to you. You're doing a struggle, and they're just in it for the ride. They have no idea what's coming up because their back is towards the front.
1: They always are. They're such good troopers, you know. I'm like, they deserve so much credit because it's true. You get hit, and you know, you're trying to stay steady. Mm-hmm. You know, it's cold, so I always say with the photogs trying to, you know, handle the buttons, or, you know, our audio guy is doing all the little, I don't know what even... He's doing this on the pack.
0: I know, but you can't see. You can't even brace yourself.
1: No,
0: I'm surprised I didn't get pitched out more often.
1: There was a couple times where it was a close call, Bob.
0: Time wise, was that the last thing that you did for the entire shoot?
1: I don't remember how this one's edited together, but that was kind of our grand finale.
0: It's always fun to watch and how you splice it all together, because that was a beautiful trip. Again, Abby, that is a bucket list. You're talking Montana.
1: Yeah, you have to go in Montana. That is the place to do it.
0: And if you love this one, there's more to come. You can watch Park Places here on Fox.
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0: Hey, what's going on, everybody? Welcome to Park Places. I'm Bob Van Dillon. And if you've seen Parked on Fox Nation, you know Abby Hornacek takes adventure to a whole new level. But now, with Parked Places on Fox Weather, we're going to take you even further behind the scenes and beyond the trails as Abby dives into the stories, the people, and the wild beauty that makes our national parks unforgettable. Today, she's headed to the fascinating Petrified Forest National Park. Abby, this is your neck of the woods in Arizona.
1: It is, and my parents came along. I don't know if they were in any of the episode, but people, when they run into me in the airports or anything, they love the season that we did with my parents when we did the RV trip. Mm-hmm. So I was like, Mom and Dad, you got to – they're a little camera shy, but I'm like, you got to come with. So that was a fun little element.
0: So you've been here before, so you knew exactly where you were
1: going. I actually had never been there.
0: No, it's first time it's in
1: crazy?
0: Arizona.
1: Wow. What's wrong with me?
0: No,
1: but
0: I can't
1: now
0: wait to
1: I've ticked it off my bucket list.
0: And you did so much besides just go there. Wait till you see it. Check it out.

0: to come my way.
1: Touching down in Arizona, we knew this episode would be full of beauty and tranquil colors in Petrified Forest National Park, the mountains of Sedona, and the Apache Trail, all areas on our list to hit this episode. Believe it or not, the last time we stopped by this area was in season 5 when we went to the Grand Canyon. On the way, we took a moment to venture through Petrified Forest just to take a peek. Needless to say, we were intrigued. So here we are, back for its very own episode. Arizona is pretty spread out, and depending on where you are in the state, the landscape and temperature can be different. If you're down south, the rock formations can have more of a faded red or brown color. But going north, the landscape changes. The red rock has rich color to it, and the foliage takes on those deep green characteristics. With a lot to get to, we decided Sedona would be the start of our journey.
2: Getting ready for a little climb here. Wish me luck.
3: All right, ready.
1: All along the Broken Arrow Trail, we were surrounded by red rock buttes, steep canyon walls, and forests. And to navigate those things, we tasked biking enthusiast Jonathan Keaton with showing us around. Today, we will be exploring the stunning red rocks of Sedona. And to do that, we're going to hop on these with Jonathan here. Jonathan, how's it going?
4: Great, Gabby.
1: Nice to see you.
4: Likewise.
1: You know, I've been on these before, but it's been on just a road. How do you manage the mountain biking aspect while also having that electric capability?
4: Good question. So we've outfitted these with some really nice off-road tires. We have disc brakes. We got front suspension. They're very comfortable. And that forgiving, they don't throw you off the handlebars like a traditional mountain bike would.
1: Well, should we get to it?
4: Yes, let's do it.
1: Zoom, zoom. Go! Gearing up to go up. Now, before we started, I wanted to make sure I set the expectations for this ride.
3: Just wanted on record that this is an intermediate to advanced trail. Just in case I fall, and I'm not embarrassed.
4: Nope. Okay, so we don't want to hit this.
1: After a few minutes of the do's and don'ts, we made our way to the trail.
3: Let's do this, baby. Yes.
5: This is tough already. We just started.
3: Yeah! We did it, Jonathan. We did it. That was very exciting. Nailed it!

0: Jonathan, I know you haven't known me long, but I'm very stubborn. And I'm very competitive. All right, I'll watch you go.
1: Now, given the challenges of mountain biking, I definitely was going to let the experts show me how to navigate this climb.

0: hands hurt. I've been clutching on for dear life. You know that cheesy saying that is it's worth the climb? Those climbs are tough. But look at this. So this is called the merry-go-round?
1: It's the merry-go-round.
0: Stunning.
1: Native Americans come up here and dance for weeks around here at this ceremony.
0: Good energy. I mean, you can really feel it standing up here.
2: And as merry-go-rounds go, so did we.
3: Yeah.

So this is our turnaround point. As you can see, you can't really go much further. I mean, maybe Jonathan can because he's a pro, but I think that looks a little too steep. So we're going to turn it around, but take in this view, and it's really crazy to think this was all underwater at some point. Spectacular. Geologically speaking, the history of Sedona began about 500 million years ago. The land was once an ocean bottom and coastal plain. Then sedimentary layers of sandstone formed. Between 265 million years ago, dinosaurs actually roamed this land. Over time, erosion by wind, rain, and snowmelt have exposed the layers of sediment to form the beautiful red rock formation Sedona has today. And this trail put all of that on display.

0: I don't like going down as much.
1: See you later. I see the parking lot, which unfortunately means our ride is over.
2: Too soon.
1: You are such a great teacher. Mm. I wish we could run it all back because now I feel more comfortable. But the views were unmatched, and so was your instruction. So
2: awesome.
1: Thank you.
2: You're such a pro and a natural. Good to see you guys.
1: Well, I appreciate it. We'll see you next time.
2: Okay.

It was a wonderful day in Sedona, but now we'd try another type of trail. We would experience some more beauty and history, but this time by car. We made our way to the Apache Trail.

0: Apache Trail is a true scenic drive. Originally getting its name from the Apache Indians, this trail became a stagecoach route in the early 1900s that went through the Tonto National Forest and the Superstition Mountains. Our first stop was Goldfield Ghost Town, just a few miles away from Apache Junction.
1: One of the stops off the Apache Trail is a ghost town called Goldfield, Arizona. If you come here in the 1800s, it would be bustling with miners. But by 1898, those miners had left because they actually hit an aquifer that flooded that mine. They did get $3 million worth of gold, though. So that's good news for them. Today, though, you can still walk through the ghost town and walk back in time, which is exactly what I'm going to do right now.
2: So the first shot that they show before you get on a bike is this prickly ass cactus.
1: Yeah.
2: I mean, if you wipe out, that's it.
1: The funny thing is I did wipe out. Not into a cactus, thank God.
2: Right.
1: But this is the second time on a mountain bike that I've biffed it. And actually, yeah, this was fantastic. One of our camera guys loves mountain biking, and he knew a guy. And the guy just was like, oh, I have a trail. Like, come on. And so that's what we do sometimes with the shows. We meet people out and about and they take us on these adventures. And that's how it is in real life. You know, it's like obviously things are adjusted for television sometimes. But no, we kind of do things how a regular person going on vacation would do it. We ask for recs and then we follow through with those
2: recs.
1: Well,
2: yeah, that was a moderate to advanced trail that you guys did.
1: It was tough. Yeah. And I think people are like, oh, it's a little easier because they were electric bikes.
2: Right.
1: I thought it was harder because as you're going up a climb, mm-hmm. you're trying to manage the throttle and the pedaling.
2: Yeah.
1: And I'm like, I just want to pedal with my feet.
2: Yeah, there's more to think about.
1: Yes.
2: And there's electric involved with it as well. So that's awesome. Don't go anywhere.
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0: 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And that's the sound of a fraud alert from Wells Fargo flagging a charge for a pricey restaurant in Paris. Considering Claire isn't in Paris right now, that seemed odd to the bank and to Claire. Two taps later, Claire says nope to the charge and Wells Fargo is on the case. 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
3: And welcome back to Park Places. I'm Bob Van Dillen, along with Abby Hornacek. And this round, you're doing something I've always wanted to go to, a ghost town in the desert Southwest.
4: I love that this is on your bucket list.
3: Yes.
4: Because it's fascinating, you know, to think about the culture and the mining and what happened. I mean, it is gorgeous. It's a gorgeous setting because you're in the Superstition Mountains, mm-hmm. but also on the Apache Trail, so much history there. It's a good time.
3: And it didn't look like it was too commercialized. It looks like
4: no.
3: you could actually take the trail people used back in the 1800s.
4: Yep. Exactly.
3: I can't wait to see it. Check it out.

0: Oh, that is delicious. This is a prickly pear lemonade. I just talked to Amber inside. She says what they do is they boil the prickly pear and get the juice out, and they make a syrup that they add to their lemonade. You can taste how homemade this is. In addition to having places to eat and drink, Goldfield has plenty to do, including a gold mine tour, horseback riding, shopping, even Old West gunfight shows. It's truly fun for all. When you're walking through here, you've got the Superstition Mountains, cacti everywhere, American flags. They're doing it right. If anyone on the park team complains, uses profanity, loud talks, this is where we keep them. And then we leave them here, and we never come back. It's about 170 degrees outside, so this is keeping me nice and cool.
1: Goldfield Ghost Town is on the Apache Trail, but it's about 4.5 miles northeast of Apache Junction, which is the start of the trail. And that was our next stop.
0: One of the wonderful things about the Apache Trail is you could be driving down the road and see a picturesque view just like this one of the Superstition Mountains. Next to the Grand Canyon, this is the most photographed landmark in all of Arizona. They got their name from the Salt River Valley farmers who heard tales from the Pima Indians about mysterious deaths, people disappearing, strange sounds, and just an overall fear of the

0: The Apache Trail is also known to many as Route 88. We continued on.
1: This is the Tonto National Forest. It's made up of nearly 3 million acres of natural beauty. Since the elevation in the National Forest ranges from about 1,400 feet all the way up to 7,400 feet, you see so many different things, just like this. I mean, obviously, we can view all these saguaros, the desert, the mountains, but the further you go, that's when you might see some ponderosa pines.
0: Tonto National Forest is known for having some of the most spectacular land in the state.
1: Teddy Roosevelt once described this trail as, quote, one of the most spectacular, best worth seeing sites in the world. Construction on the road began in 1903 to provide construction access to the Roosevelt Dam, but the roots run much deeper than that. The Salado Indians, who occupied the area surrounding the Superstition Mountains around 900 AD, created trails that were later used by the Apache to raid villages along the Salt River. The Apaches would also provide much of the labor force for the construction of the road in the early 1900s. Other reports say the supply road followed the ancient footpath that is believed to have been used by the Anasazi tribes to trade with the Ho'opam.
0: Next stop, Canyon Lake, a sanctuary with its own unique beauty.
1: What a view! Just because we're in the desert does not mean there isn't any water. A perfect example of that is Canyon Lake here behind me. This is a staple of the Tonto National Forest. You can go down on the water, and if you take a look up at the cliffs, you might get a glimpse of a bighorn sheep, a javelina, other forms of wildlife. For us, this is just a way to take in some more scenic views, so we are going to get back in the car and hit the roads.
0: The Apache Trail starts at the junction and ends at the Theodore Roosevelt Dam. Altogether, that's about 40 miles of driving.
1: This road is so crazy. You look out the window and it's just a sheer drop off. That's why when you're driving this trail, you have to really be careful. Some rental companies, if you're renting an RV or something like that, they don't even let you drive on this. So this is a unique experience for sure.
0: We continued our drive, and that brought us closer to one of the most popular stops on the trail and our final destination.
1: Everyone has a different intention when they drive on the Apache Trail. For us, our final destination is Tortilla Flat, because the further you get, the more treacherous the road becomes, and the wildfires have destroyed some of the access. But we are going to pull into this charming little town and check it out.
0: We stopped by to explore this true, authentic Old West town and to grab a bite to eat.

Tortilla Flat was established more than 100 years ago and had a population of 6. Before that, it was just a grassy valley in the middle of the Superstition Mountains. According to some tales, the Native Americans would travel from

0: This is the inside of Superstition Saloon. A lot of unique traditions here. You can see behind me on all of the walls, there are thousands of dollar bills. And the significance of this is miners would come here, they would put their dollar bill on the bar in hopes of returning to eventually get that drink. I am now sitting in a saddle. All of the bar stools are saddles because why not? I am going to sign one of these dollar bills from the parks team so they can put it on the wall to add one more.
1: After submitting the parked dollar to add to the walls, it was finally time for some food.
2: Oh, yeah.
0: This chili burger looks insane. They're famous for it. I guess I just fork and knife it, maybe? Here we go. This is famous, and it's award-winning. Wow. I can never have chili or a burger again without eating them together. This is a great way to end our time on the Apache Trail and at Tortilla Flats. I'm going to finish eating this.
1: All right, we had a pretty ambitious trip today, full of amazing history and rustic beauty. But it turns out we weren't done. Our parks team had a little surprise for me that took us down to Fort McDowell, a place where the Old West meets new technology. We found ourselves in the middle of the desert once again, but this time with a couple of cowboys and an off-road Segway. We met up with Fort McDowell Adventures, and Cowboy Wayne took the reins on telling us more about the area.
3: We do it all up here, okay? This is Fort McDowell Adventures, part of the Yavapai Nation. These big buildings you see to the left and right are Western cookout facilities. When folks come out, they want to do a Western adventure. So we have Western adventure. Number one is the Segway off-road tours, the only one in the state.
1: So where are we going?
3: The Yavapai land, this is all their sacred land. So we have 25,000 acres all to ourselves up here. Okay. And I've been working with them over 35 years up here. Okay.
1: Well, should we hop on the pony and giddy up?
3: We gotta, what's this?
1: Giddy up, yeah.
3: Giddy up, all right? Remember, this ain't no city slicker tour, all right?
1: Right.
3: You're with the big boys tonight,
1: okay.
3: All right?
1: The folks at Fort McDowell Adventures wanted to make sure our stay was a fun and safe one while showing us around the sacred land of the Yavapai Nation. We were sure to be respectful as our adventure began. Cowboy Wayne handed me off to Tim here, and he is going to be our guide. Tim, I'm excited.
4: We are going to have a blast. We're going to go out in the desert. We're going to learn a little bit about the plants. We're going to learn a little bit about the tribe that lives here. We're going to get a chance to eat some cholla, and then we'll just kind of cruise around the desert on Segways.
1: Twist my arm.
4: It'll be a blast. You'll have fun. Yeehaw. Okay.
1: Yeehaw.
4: You ready?
1: Yes.
4: Here we go.
1: Ready.
5: So many questions. I wrote that in my book right here. Number one, the ghost town looked great. What was the temperature? It looks like it was smoking hot.
6: It was so hot. And the funny thing about it is I was not wearing my contacts, and I was walking past a sign, and it said homemade soap. But I was like, you guys, homemade soup. And then it said soup, and everyone's like, and in my head when I said it, I'm like, there's no way they're making soup right now. It is boiling hot outside.
5: Smells like lavender. Not bad at all. So that trail also looked like it was just windy and spectacular.
6: Yeah, you know, it's a little bit calmer than the mountain biking. And, you know, we did get a little bit lost on the mountain biking trail, and everyone, the crew had to come find us. So this was a good way to relax after the fact.
5: Superstition Mountains. I hear that. I'm like,
6: Yeah. And there's a lot of legend that goes, you know, with hidden treasure, things like that. So something to look into if you go to this ghost town.
5: All right. So we're on our way up to the Petrified Forest.
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0: and just whip it. So if you can imagine this landing on you, just to show you how nasty this thing is.
1: Oh, whoa. I mean, Tim is really sacrificing his clothes and his skin for the sake of this demonstration. I kind of want it. No?
0: You sure?
1: Yeah, let's do it. Yeah, let's do it. Do it. Wow! That's what it feels like.
0: It does.
2: While the Choya normally has sharp, prickly needles that could stick you, underneath those needles, the plant is edible and filled with nutrition, something the Apaches depended on. And Tim showed me a way to get to it.
1: This is going to be cool.
0: Remember, it's just paper?
1: All right.
0: Once you burn all this off...
1: Oh, and it doesn't stick you anymore.
0: Right. So all the stickers are gone. You take this.
1: Smell
0: delicious.
1: Roll
0: it in their fires.
1: There's vitamins in here?
0: Wow. So the inside of it, there's more vitamin C in this little plant than any grapefruit you've ever eaten.
1: Really?
0: You could literally survive for weeks at a time off of this.
1: And I can try that?
0: Absolutely.
1: Okay. Ooh, it's sticky. Here you go. Ooh, interesting. I like that. That was what I wanted to do all ride. Thank you, Tim. The sun was getting pretty low, so unfortunately, it was time to head back. Ah, it's over, Tim. I wish it wasn't. I really, really appreciate you taking me out there. I learned so much about the desert. Can't wait to share it with everyone, so thank you.
0: Absolutely. Please come back to our Arizona desert at any time. There's so much out here to enjoy.
1: I can guarantee it. I'm going to ride this thing back to Phoenix.
0: Absolutely. Have fun.
1: Right off into the sunset.
0: Yes.
2: Between biking over the Red Rock of Sedona, adventuring on the Apache Trail, and this incredible off-road Segway tour, we had an action-packed day.
1: I have my American flag here and my professional Segway patch right here. That's cool.
2: Tomorrow would be just as exciting as we explore even further and finally dive into Petrified Forest National Park.
3: Once you get the hang of it, it's pretty easy.
4: It really is easy. Once you relax, it really is easy.
3: Woo! So.
2: We woke up to some pretty nice weather, but in Arizona, that means it was hot. So before we explore the park, we take a trip to a spot that's known for its water recreation, Lake Pleasant. This body of water is nearly 70 feet deep and offers plenty of activities, including fishing, boating, and even camping around this area. For our day, we would go to one of the most popular spots on the lake, Boat Rentals of America.
1: I hear you're driving our boat today.
5: I'll be your driver today.
1: How's it going? I'm Abby.
5: I'm Brendan. Nice to meet you,
1: Brendan. All right, so can you just tell me a little bit about our next couple hours together?
5: Yeah, so we're going to go out on Ghost Rider here. Beautiful boat. It's designed to surf and wakeboard. Maybe do a few tricks.
1: All right, I can get behind that. Are we water skiing at all?
5: Yeah, we'll do some water skiing as well if you want.
1: So we're doing all the sports.
5: Yeah, get everything under there.
1: All right, cool. So we'll get in and we'll go?
5: Sweet, let's do it.

0: We kicked things off with some water skiing.
1: Safety first, because I'm definitely going to wipe out.
0: Now, mind you, I haven't water skied in quite some time, so I wasn't really sure how things were going to play out.
1: I feel like a baby giraffe.
2: All right, ready? 3, 2, 1.

0: I was trying to go to the side. That was very hard.
1: I'm really scared of deep water.
2: Okay, you didn't say that before.
3: Maybe an odd thing to be afraid of, but all the more motivation to stand up on those skis.
4: Let's do this thing.

0: we feeling?
1: My right thigh could use a break. But this is so great. I love being out here on the water.
2: To my surprise, Brendan had plans for another fun water sport for us to try. Last time I went wake surfing was in season 4 when we visited Mesa Verde National Park. Same concept, riding the wake of a boat, but that was Colorado, and this is Arizona.

0: It was a terrific day at Lake Pleasant with Boat Rentals of America.
1: I think I like wake surfing better than water skiing. No offense to water skiing, but it's just so fun. And, you know, I grew up surfing, so it brings me back. Very nostalgic.
2: Listen, being from New Jersey, we don't really have cactus, but now you got barrel cactus with points to weigh in a certain direction. You're eating cactus. What a time.
3: Yeah, it makes you appreciate the people who, like, in the wild, wild west, and they're going across on their horses, maybe walking, because there are a lot of things that can stick you. But what I think even is more fascinating is the fact that the Native Americans lived on this land, and you have to really, I mean, it's harsh.
2: Yeah.
3: It's a harsh climate. So you're looking at the cacti, you're looking at the barrel cactus, what direction am I going? Mm-hmm. But I loved what he said about burning off the pricklies.
2: Right.
3: That's an official word, pricklies.
2: Yeah, the prickly.
3: Yeah, the pricklies.
2: Well, they were a weapon, apparently, before they became a food.
3: You could use it as a weapon. You could burn off the prickles and
2: the
3: eat it. And, you know, it's very nutritious.
2: What did it taste like?
3: You're going to have to try it. Hard to describe. Tasted like a cactus.
2: Did it? Okay. Because it said it was packed with vitamin C. I'm like, there's no way that it tastes like orange juice.
3: Yeah. Well, people do bring it to school.
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2: Welcome back to Park Places. I'm Bob Van Dillon, Abby Hornacek, and now we're in the Petrified National Forest. And it looks beautiful, but you didn't end it there. You went to a water park afterwards.
3: Yep. Well, you got to cool down somehow.
2: That's right.
3: But it's cool because, you know, Arizona has 3 national parks. I think a lot of people don't really realize that. You think of Utah, Alaska. Those have a lot of parks, but a lot to do in Arizona.
2: Petrified forest. You're talking about wood that looks like rock.
3: That's
2: how cool
3: right.
2: is that? Check this out.
7: You got that something that all the girls want, all the girls want, all the girls want. Give me that.
3: But now we had to get to the real reason we were in Arizona. We made our way to the main event.

was astonishing. Northern Arizona is home to one of the world's seven natural wonders, the Grand Canyon, which we explored in season 5 of Parked. But if you drive east from the South Rim, you'd come across another phenomenon that puts into focus the extraordinary wonders of nature. We're at a national park where you can walk amongst world-renowned petrified logs, drive through badlands like this one, take in the awe of buttes and mesas, and dive into the history of fossils and petroglyphs. Welcome to Petrified Forest National Park.

Petrified Forest National Park has some of the most phenomenal ruins, complex history, and natural beauty. And we planned on exploring as much of it as possible. Next up, the Painted Desert. A must-see portion of this park is the Painted Desert. It's characterized by its colorful features, just like its name suggests. It looks like someone took a paintbrush and painted purple, blue, yellow, pink, and this is just a portion of it. It extends over 7,500 square miles across northern Arizona. It wasn't a single event that caused all of this to happen. It happened over time through a combination of volcanic eruptions, earthquakes, floods, and sunlight that eventually created this stunning stretch of land. The Badlands are composed of bentonite, which is a product of altered volcanic ash. The clay minerals in the bentonite are able to absorb water and swell up as much as 8 times their volume when they're dry, causing erosion. Before visiting this park, it's easy to just picture a bunch of petrified logs, but you don't expect to see this. Also, important to note here, with all of the petrified wood that's scattered around us, visitors sometimes forget this is a national park. If you plan on visiting, under no circumstances should you ever pick up and remove rocks for personal souvenirs. One of those reasons is because it is illegal. But if that doesn't deter you, the second one might. As the story goes, if you take a rock, you might be cursed. That's what some visitors revealed back in the 1930s, and that story still resonates here at Petrified Forest today. In an area that flaunts such inspiring nature, it also shows remnants of human history. The Painted Desert Inn has overlooked this area for more than 100 years. Now, the stucco on the outside of the building dates back to the 1930s, but the original structure was made out of petrified wood in the 1920s. Now, in the early days of the inn, the rooms here would go for, guess what? A whopping $2 to $4 a night. So let's head inside and check it out.

0: see what we got here. We gotta cool off a little bit with some ice cream, it looks like. What are these menu prices? Are you okay? 20 cents for a chocolate sundae. We've got 10 cents for coffee. 10 cents for buttermilk. I didn't realize people just drank straight buttermilk, but now I know. And marshmallow sundae, 20 cents. I think I'm going to end with a marshmallow sundae. Order up.
1: The Painted Desert Inn is a visitor favorite, and the National Park Service does its best to preserve the original craftsmanship and quaintness of the charming building. After devouring my imaginary 20-cent marshmallow sundae, it was back on the trail for our next stop, Puerco Pueblo.

These are the Puerco Pueblo ruins. At one point in time, this structure had 100 rooms. It's located near the Puerco River, which would provide water for crops and farming. And if you came here in 1300, this place would be bustling with over 200 people. Just standing here, you can imagine all of these hand-shaped sandstone bricks making up a structure around a rectangular plaza where people would be craft-making and cooking. Just another example of how at these national parks you can see beautiful sights, but you can also take in the rich history. From there, we travel to our next spot on the map. By the way, if you're planning to take a trip to this park, it takes about 1 to 2 hours to get through the entire preserve. There's one road, and it's 28 miles long. Next up, another really special stop-off. So we just left Puerco Pueblo, but to get a better sense of the people who lived in this area, we're on our way to Newspaper Rock, which is a hugely significant collection of petroglyphs that date back thousands of years. A petroglyph is, in essence, a rock carving. When that top layer, that dark layer of rock is chiseled off, it reveals a lighter rock underneath it. Now, that's not to be confused with a pictograph, which is a rock painting. Newspaper Rock has over 650 petroglyphs that were created by the ancestral Pueblan people who lived, farmed, and hunted along the Puerco River. And some of its writers may have even lived in the Puerco Pueblo. We kept going, this time to Agate Bridge. Unlike other bridges across the United States, the Agate Bridge is a 110-foot petrified log that originally grew in a subtropical forest around 217 million years ago. When the tree died, it washed into a river, and that river's sediment covered it so quickly that it ended up preserving the wood. Now, here we are, millions of years later, looking at the work of rivers eroding away that rock strata to reveal this beautifully petrified log. One of the most interesting things about the petrified forest is the uniqueness of each stop. From the rich colors of the painted desert, to the petroglyphs of Newspaper Rock, to the stone wood we are looking at now, it's all so fascinating. And speaking of fascinating, there's a place called Crystal Forest, and we were headed there next. Almost 230 million years ago, this area was a tropical lowland covered in conifers that were hundreds of feet tall. Now, this is the Crystal Forest, so it got its name for a reason. You look around, there are petrified logs everywhere. Over time, volcanic ash and mud ended up covering those trees, fossilizing them into what we see today. But these ones are a little bit different. If you take a look here, these deposits were filled up and eventually turned into quartz, hence the name Crystal Forest. Petrified Forest National Park did not disappoint. The hikes, the beauty, the colorful stones, and the stories of this place all adding to its allure. With all we've done on this trip, it was nearly perfect. But there was one thing left to do. It was back at Lake Pleasant, and we couldn't turn down the invite. So as the night fell around us, we would go back for one more activity to truly make this trip complete.

0: Here we are back at Boat Rentals of America, this time to try out the H2WO slide. Referred to by some as Arizona's most unique experience and the world's largest floating water slide, we were encouraged to come out and give it a try. Little did I know, the slides were no joke.
1: There are three slides here. There's the intro slide, which we're not going to do, and then there's the next levels. We're going to do the high one, the middle one. One shoots you far, and the other one shoots you really high. So we're going to try them both. I didn't realize you had to climb Mount Everest to get up here. But what goes up must come down.
0: The first time down, I got a little freaked out.
1: Two, one, go.
0: A lot higher than it looked.
2: Just the pictures out there are stunning. Arizona, it's gorgeous, but you had the painted desert right there. Does the camera even do it justice?
1: Oh, no. The camera never does it justice. I watch back the episodes. I'm like, wow, it looks really beautiful. But being there, because you get the depth and you can really feel as you're watching and kind of in the presence of all of these hills and dunes and badlands, you kind of realize like, wow, there's a lot that had to have happened over the course of history to create this. It's not one singular event.
2: It makes you feel so small. Because took millions of years to get that tree, that log that fell over, to turn into a stone that has quartz in the middle of it.
1: This is why in some countries they prescribe like a national park pass for people who have mental health issues. Because you go and you're like, wow, this isn't just about me. This is about everything. I mean, it really is cleansing.
2: That's a terrific point. So you went from there where it was still wicked hot. To a water park afterwards. It's like, now this is the kind of thing that I could do. You're seeing a beautiful painted desert, the petrified forest. Now you're going out and you're going on these slides that are pretty much insane at this point.
1: Oh, yes. And I'll be honest, this is where I realized I have really bony hips. Because as you're sliding down these giant water slides, which you don't expect to have on a lake in the middle of Arizona, they are so high. And my swimsuit, it got a little roughed up. But I would say you have to go. It's so fun.
2: I noticed you got a little bolder and bolder with each shot that you went down the slide.
1: Yes. That's the thing about filming these things. I get so excited because I get to do these things many, many times. But at some point, you're like, whoa, I'm doing it again.
2: Yeah, but you packed so much stuff into this one. The eating a cactus, you're riding on the bikes, all this, going to see the petrified forest. Beautiful stuff. If you love that adventure, there's plenty more where that came from. There's more Parked Places with Abby. That's on Fox Weather. We will see.
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2: Welcome to Park Places, everybody. I'm Bob Van Dillon. And if you've seen Parked on Fox Nation, you know Abby Hornacek takes adventure to a whole new level. But now, with Parked Places on Fox Weather, we're going to be taking you even further behind the scenes and beyond the trails as Abby dives into the stories, the people, and the wild beauty that makes our national parks unforgettable. Today, she's headed to the incredible Glacier National Park in Montana.
1: Yes.
2: It's a bucket list. Never been to Montana. This place looked gorgeous when I watched the episode.
1: Well, it's funny you bring this up because before I went, so many people were like, have you been to Glacier? Have you been to Glacier? And I hadn't. And finally, when I went, I had such high expectations. And I'll tell you, met every single one of them.
2: I'm telling you what, when you're talking about Glacier, you know where you're going to see some rugged terrain.
1: Oh,
2: and
1: yeah.
2: And if I know you, you're hiking upon it, too.
1: Oh, yes. And we're doing some other things like filming.
2: Yeah, with the whole crew.
1: Yeah, exactly. But yeah, the hikes are beautiful. I can't wait for people to see.
2: Wait to see the scenery. And it's coming up right now. Check it out.
0: A national park with one of the largest populations of mountain goats in the lower 48, and a kind of wilderness that almost doesn't seem real.
1: I feel a connection to this place.
0: We navigate Glacier National Park.
13: You can see how this road was just cut straight into this mountain.
0: The glaciers, mountains, and waterfalls that define the park come into focus as we embark on a true wildlife trek.
1: It sounds like I'm going to get very wet on this next one.
14: Lean right! Oh.
0: Then we revisit a park's favorite.
14: Forward paddle!
1: You guys ready?
0: As we whitewater raft down the Flathead River with the parked crew shooting every second of it.
1: Hello, testing 1-2-1-2.
0: And it seems water is a theme of this season.
14: Yes.
0: We head to Whitefish Lake to learn how to flyboard, a first for the show. And I test my courage once again. Dirt biking the hills surrounding Glacier National Park. We're in Montana.
1: Room, room. I hear that's the sound they make.
0: And this is Parked.

0: For this episode, we have a bit of a unique experience in terms of where we are staying. Right now, we are in Glacier National Park at Lake McDonald Lodge, which is where we'll be spending the next few nights. And we had to book this thing more than a year ago because it is so popular. Something interesting I learned about this place is it was actually built in the winter of 1913. So at the time, there were no roads. They had to sled the building materials over a frozen Lake McDonald just to get them here. Now here we are, 110 years later, able to immerse ourselves in all of that history.
1: But before we venture to the park, we took a trip to a popular excursion in the area. Southwest of Glacier National Park was a beautiful spot for the parks team to try something completely new to the show. We made our way to Whitefish Lake to see if I had what it took to ride a flyboard. We met up with Justin Heine, the founder of Flyboard Montana.
0: How's it going, Justin?
2: Great, Abby. How are you?
0: Great. I need to know exactly what flyboarding is.
2: Flyboarding is just a sport that was developed in 2012, right around that area. We take the jet ski and redirect the thrust into the hose there, and it supplies the board that you're going to be on with power and enables you to fly in the air.
0: So all of my power is coming from a jet ski?
2: Absolutely. The jet ski just turns into a big floating pump at this point.
0: Okay, so what exactly do I need to do?
2: Well, you just need to have the courage to hop on that thing, and hopefully within 10 or so minutes, you'll be up in the air and cruising around, having the freedom of flight.
0: Who's going to be taking me out on the jet ski?
2: I think we'll have my son Logan be your instructor today.
1: With a little instruction from Logan, I was ready to give it my first try.
0: Woo! That fancy helmet.
3: All right, let's do it. Oh!
1: So I didn't get it on the first try. But we weren't finished just yet.
3: All right. You ready? Okay. There you go. There you go. Nice, nice. Yeah, yeah. You feel how the toes down, like, makes you go kind of down towards the water. So I kind of tell people to go, so kind of like bob, like up and down. Yeah, yeah. Ah! Nice, nice. That was awesome. That was awesome.
1: After a few tips, I sort of started to get the hang of it the more times we launched. This time, Logan challenged me to a few tricks, one of them being a 360 spin.
3: All right, you ready? Okay, let's do it. You got this. So just like a little bit of weight on your heels, just back up really slow. And then, yep. Yeah. Ah! Nice. That was close. That was super close.
4: Okay.
3: That was good. Yeah.
4: All right, let's do it.
3: All right. I tell people, just like, don't hesitate. Just like send it. Just send it.
4: Okay.
3: All right,
4: we're
3: going
4: to try to do
3: a trick
4: now.
3: All right. You got it. Yep. Yeah, nice! Yeah! Nice.
1: I thought I'd try the 360 one more time before we packed it in for the day. But Mother Nature had other ideas and cut our day short.
3: You did it! Yeah!
1: With the rain coming in and temperatures dropping, we ended the day early and prepared for a full day at the park the next day.
0: This extraordinary national park spans over 1 million acres and encapsulates the true definition of unparalleled beauty. From glaciers to crystal blue lakes, ancient forests, and of course, wildlife. Named after the icy formations that once dominated this terrain, we are about to embark on a journey through breathtaking scenery and ecological diversity. This is Glacier National Park.

0: It became America's 10th national park in 1910. Anthropologists like George Bird Grinnell pushed for the creation of the park to preserve and protect its vibrant and diverse ecosystem.
1: There are a few different ways to experience Glacier National Park, and one of those is via one of these historic red buses. So that's what we'll be doing today, and Dakota here will be driving me around. Dakota, how's it going?
2: Good.
1: All right, so what do we have in store?
2: We have in store a beautiful view, a beautiful trip, a lot of amazing views of nature, a lot of good history here, but a feeling of this place, this energy, it really is hard to describe with words.
1: Well, I have a lot of questions for you, so I hope you're ready. Uh-huh. Should we fire it up?
2: Let's do it.
1: Thank you very much.
3: All right, so Abby, Lake McDonald Lodge looked beautiful, and then you went out on the lake and did the fly boarding. Now, it's something I've always wanted to do. It looks pretty technical.
1: It was technical, and I didn't realize the guy on the jet ski controls how high you go. So you're sitting there, and because he's revving the engine, on the
3: jet ski.
1: But the water was freezing, and we almost had to cancel this activity, and I am incredibly glad that we didn't, because the weather turned so quickly. Mm-hmm. We were sitting in the car, all of a sudden, torrential downpour, it's windy, and we're like, uh-oh, we're not going to be able to go out there. So I don't know if you've ever been out on a lake when it's all gray outside, you're like, what is underneath me? And you're sitting there trying to get on the flyboard, and you're just chilling, waiting for the guy on the jet ski to go so mm-hmm. that you can pop out of the water. And I was getting like, I got to get out of the water.
3: I mean, I'm telling you, the instructions were interesting. At least the way it was cut on this package, it looked like the guy just goes, all right, your instructions are, let's do it.
1: Yeah, let's just feel it out.
3: Let's just do it.
1: You know, and it's so different because that was a different lake than, you know, Lake McDonald, which is one of the most beautiful lakes, I think, in the park system, because it has these colored rocks and it looks like, you know, fruity pebbles.
3: Right.
1: And something, I don't know if you do this with your kids, but I love skipping rocks.
3: Of course.
1: And the water was like glass.
3: Oh,
1: so
3: man.
1: We go out there before we've even started filming. We're skipping the rocks. It's great. And I think we got all of our good luck out on that lake because then we go to this other lake and it was crazy. But a lot of fun. And everyone obviously is so kind when they're doing these activities mm-hmm. because they just love to be out there on the water too.
3: You got so good at it. It was the first time you'd done it. You got so good at it. You were actually doing 360s.
1: Oh, thank you.
3: Yeah, I think you did 2 360s. Like, wow.
1: I attempted. I don't think it was very graceful, but
3: you did it though.
1: Yeah, I have. We're out there long enough. I have that thing. I don't know if it's like where your fingers turn white and they go numb.
3: Circulation, they call that.
1: Because it was that cold, and I was like, I can't feel my fingers, but I'm going to stay out here until I can do at least 1 360.
3: Yeah, you did it. And that was my question. It was like, how can you control how high you go? It's the guy.
1: It's the guy, and you kind of talk ahead of time, and if mm-hmm. he looks at you and he's like, okay, she could go a little higher.
3: Right.
1: I'll tell you, though, I looked back at the footage. I thought I was in the sky, and I was only, you know, however high.
3: About 6 to 8 feet, it looked like. Plus, you're tall to begin with, so now you're looking down at 12 feet of water.
1: Again, thank you for making me feel better. But I did think that I was way, way higher.
3: I mean, it looked pretty good, and it did look cold again. And then the storms came in and kind of washed everything away.
1: Yes, it did. And you know what? It was fun to experience that. Like, when you come in and you have the board and you're up against the shore, and lakes obviously don't have big waves, but you're holding on for dear life. They're trying to get the board off, and you're going back and forth.
3: Man. It looked like a blast out there. But then you went from that lake, then you started going into the park.
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3: And welcome back to Park Places, everybody. I'm Bob Van Dillen with Abby Hornacek, and we're behind the scenes at Glacier National Park. And glaciers, to be considered a glacier, there's actually criteria for it. I didn't even know until I saw this special.
1: Yes, and that's why my mind was blown that when they start to melt, sometimes you can no longer call it a glacier, even if it's pretty big.
3: Yeah.
1: Yeah, so a lot of fun facts on this episode.
3: So when there's a little shrinkage right there, like, you're no longer a glacier.
1: Exactly.
3: So there's an actual number for it. Wait to see what it is. Check it out.
12: Well, this is your captain speaking. Everybody keep your hands and feet inside the vehicle all the time. We will begin our ascent.
13: These iconic red buses were first introduced in the 1930s to navigate the park's rugged terrain and offer visitors an extraordinary experience. With their retractable roofs, these bad boys let you soak up every ounce of the park's beauty while cruising along the famous Going to the Sun Road.
12: Yeah. But these tunnels were hand-dug.
14: Really? Those were handmade? The windows and everything?
12: Mm-hmm.
14: I mean, I can't even fathom how you would get up here once. In the early 1900s, and then with the materials and carve it out. This is a sheer drop-off to our left. It's so impressive.
12: This is the Going to the Sun Road. This is a national historic landmark, this road. But it's also a national civil engineering landmark.
13: The Going to the Sun Road is roughly 50 miles long and winds through the heart of this park. And it brought us to our first stop.
1: Something we haven't experienced on Parked yet is this close of proximity to Canada. This national park actually shares a border with Canada's Waterton Lakes National Park, and together they form the Waterton Glacier International Peace Park. I just want to take a moment to look around and take this all in, because coming from New York City, I am constantly yearning for tranquility. And you know what? This is the perfect medicine. Just being here, I have felt such a connection to nature, and it really has left an indelible mark on my heart. That was really cheesy, but I'm going to stick with it.
13: Approximately 3 million adventure-seeking visitors come to this park every year, and they're often greeted by a captivating assortment of wildlife.
12: Mountain goat.
1: Where? This entire trip, my only goal is to see a mountain goat. I cannot believe we just saw a mountain goat. Because they're really elusive. So the fact that we were able to catch them. I'm frazzled. I can't get my lens cap back on. Here at Glacier, there is a thriving ecosystem teeming with diverse wildlife. But if you come at the right time, you can also get wildflowers. We have tried so hard on Parked to time it right with wildflowers, and it has never worked out until now. So this is very exciting for us. I'd say perfect timing.

0: for driving, it's so interesting to observe the unique U-shaped valleys in this national park, as opposed to the typical V-shaped valleys we usually see. This distinction is attributed to the formation process. Unlike most valleys, which are carved by rivers, these valleys were shaped by glaciers.
1: So you were mentioning earlier that you have to have three different criteria to make a glacier. What are those?
2: So the first is surface area in ice, in acres. How many acres do you think minimum you need for something to be a glacier?
1: 30.
2: That's a great guess.
1: Really?
2: That's an incredible guess. 25.
1: I almost said 25.
2: There. You were right there. So 25 acres minimum in surface area in acres. Depth in ice. So 100 feet. 25 acres, and then the last thing, you should get this. What does it need to be doing?
1: Moving.
2: It needs to be moving. So you need those three things for something to be considered a glacier.
1: Okay, so if, let's say that glacier is melting, and it has every attribute except for now, instead of 25 acres, it's 24 acres. It's no longer a glacier?
2: No longer a glacier.
0: The National Park Service uses satellite images to track the movement of the glaciers. Speaking of, it's time for us to keep moving.

0: is an amazing little hike here. It's paved, or it's not paved, it has a platform. It's called the Trail of the Cedars, and that goes all the way up to Avalanche Lake. That's a really nice hike. I think it's around 5 miles to get up there.
1: Not too bad.
0: Not too bad.
2: That's about all the convincing I needed. Time for the Parks team to lace up our boots and hit the trails again.
1: Trail of the Cedars is a popular hike. That's why we're here right now. It is supposedly just absolutely stunning. Some of these cedars are over 80 feet tall, but that trail also splits into two sections. One of those sections goes on to Avalanche Lake. It's a couple miles longer, but I hear the Parks team is ready to do it. And at the end of it, we get this stunning view of Avalanche Lake. So let's go see if it's worth it.
2: We made it out of the trees. Oh, and we see that.
1: Glacier National Park features over 130 named lakes. Avalanche Lake is one of them. And I don't have to tell you that part of its allure is because of this just pure blue water. This lake receives meltwater from Sperry Glacier and got its name in 1895 from a group that just kept witnessing avalanches in the area. Now, while some of the lakes that are similar in size and in elevation as this lake do not have fish, this one does, attracting anglers from all over the world. We actually ran into two of them over just a little bit that way, and they had already caught a trout. So I can confirm there are fish in here.
2: Not gonna lie, this hike in particular was quite the workout. Unfortunately, we didn't have enough time to explore all 130 lakes, but there is one particular lake that we wanted to see before we left, Lake McDonald.
0: Interesting where that name came from. This guy named Duncan McDonald, he wasn't really important at all. But he carved his name into the side of a tree next to the lake. So like we're just gonna call
1: no
0: it.
1: No way.
0: Yeah.
1: That's really the story?
0: That's what they say.
1: Lake McDonald is also known as Fruity Pebble Lake because of the rocks settled at the bottom. At 10 miles long and nearly 500 feet deep, it's the largest lake in the park. And while people come here for its calmness, its sense of peace, they also come to see these colored rocks. When glaciers chipped off pieces of mountains, the colors varied depending on the amount of iron. Red rocks formed with a lot of oxygen and high iron levels, while the green rocks formed with less oxygen and low iron levels. So we are nearing the end of our trip on the Red Bus Tour, and you said we have one last stop we have to make, and it's Sacred Dancing Cascade.
0: The light hits it, reflects a certain wavelength, and causes that blue color. The deeper the water, the deeper the blue. The shallower the water, the lighter the blue.
3: So once you're under 25 acres, you're not a glacier anymore,
1: yeah.
3: But 24 acres still seems pretty big to me.
1: These poor glaciers, they think they're going to hold that title for their whole lifespan, but mm-hmm. Nope, plucked right away. But I love that he talked about how they have to be moving to be a glacier because, you know, it's not just Glacier National Park, but mm-hmm. You get this at Yosemite,
3: yeah.
1: Kenai Fjords National Park. A lot of them actually have been shaped by glaciers, and I love to say glaciers are the ultimate architect.
3: That's such a great way to put it, too, because when you look at the valley, you said it pretty well. It's a U-shaped because of the carving of the glacier, not a V like a river would.
1: Yes, and they're picking things up along the way. I mean, you mm-hmm. picture something moving, albeit very slowly,
3: right.
1: But, you know, you have different sediment, rocks, and they're placing them at different areas mm-hmm. of the park. So it's, you know, if I was a rock from the Ice Age, I'm like, wow, I'm just going to take a free ride for,
3: yeah, for
1: years
3: about 25 miles. But then you were going up to what it said was Avalanche Lake. I'm like, yeah, I think I'll skip that one.
1: Yeah,
3: you guys
1: I know. I'm
3: right
1: like,
3: there.
1: Why is this called Avalanche Lake?
3: Right. And then you saw the Fruity Pebble Lake, too.
1: Yes.
3: How cool is that?
1: All of those rocks, you know, I was mentioning the colors. I am particularly drawn, and I think I could speak for a lot of people, to things that occur in nature that you don't expect, like those colors. You mm-hmm. don't expect rocks to be, you know, pink and blue,
3: right.
1: And unless they're man-made. But
3: right.
1: Not man-made, and what I loved is we stayed right on that lake. Mm-hmm. Our lodge was right there. So in the morning, you got my cup of coffee, walked down,
3: skipped some
1: rocks.
3: That was my other question. It looked like a beautiful lodge. What was the breakfast like for you and the crew? Was it like catered nicely?
1: Well, we start filming usually around 6 a.m.
3: So we get up, I say
1: a cup of coffee. I woke up a little bit early to get just kind of walk down to the lake. But we do, 14-hour days sometimes. So there's unfortunately not a lot of time to hang out.
3: And when you're talking about that road, it's the Going to the Sun Road. It's 50 miles long. So that's a long day.
1: Yeah. And I was very adamant about seeing wildlife. So I'm like, this could tack on a few more hours, which we did see bighorn sheep and some mountain goats, and goats are my favorite animals.
3: Yeah, so I noticed that. You ran out of film. You took so many pictures.
1: I know. It's like I'm going to spend a lot of money developing these 7,000 photos I just took of this mountain goat.
3: And I think about all the meltage going on from the glaciers themselves, just a rough estimate, lake water temperature.
1: Cold.
3: Yeah, that's what I figured.
1: Frigid.
3: Did you bring a wetsuit in this trip? You didn't?
1: No, I did not. But, you tell your brain something and you're chilling. Lake McDonald, you're not really swimming in that lake. You're kind of just putting your feet in, which can be nice after a long hike.
3: Still love it.
1: Ice the feet.
3: I mean, what a place to come back to after a long shoot, too. It just looked fantastic. All right, so you're going to see the glaciers as well. That's coming up after the break. Wait till you see the vistas, the expanses.
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3: Hey, welcome back to Park Places, everybody. Great to see you. I'm Bob Van Dillen, along with the great Abby Hornacek, who, if I know you, and we're doing one of these glacial type of deals, you're going to be on a dirt bike and you're going to go as fast as you can.
1: That's a good guess. But, you know, the reason why we do activities around these national parks is because, yes, seeing the vistas, hiking is one thing, but also like nature's playground around there.
3: Yeah.
1: There's so many things to do, and the people who live there are experts in their field.
3: And the way you guys film it up with the camera angles, all that, it's spectacular. Take a look.
1: Oh, this means it's over, doesn't it? Well, Dakota, this has been an insane experience. And what I love so much about it is that we get perspective from all types of people. We get a lot of information, but you gave us such a good viewpoint on what it's like to have gratitude for these types of places. So it has been such an incredible experience. We really appreciate it.
0: Thank you so much. Appreciate you guys. This is awesome. I really enjoyed it.
2: Glacier National Park is phenomenal. The pristine lakes, carved valleys, and mountain views that stretch on for miles took my breath away. And the Red Bus was such a fun way to see all of the sights.
5: One of them stands guard while the other one eat. I'm going to implement that in my friend group.
2: There are tons of activities here that let you experience this area up close. Today, we're exploring these mountains like a pro. So it's time to kick it into high gear.
1: Something I have always wanted to do is ride a dirt bike, and that is what we're gonna do today. This company is perfect for us. We have Flathead Outdoors in the summer, Snow Bike Nation in the winter. This here is Kyle. Hi, Kyle.
16: How's it going?
1: You're gonna be taking me out today, right?
16: Yes,
1: okay.
16: Be great.
1: Talk to me about what's happening here.
16: So, two different bikes today. We've got our normal dirt bikes that JP and I will be riding, and we're gonna put you on the electric dirt bike today.
1: Okay.
16: Twist the throttle and go.
1: Twist the throttle and go. What is this area?
16: This area, we're just outside of Glacier National Park up here in northwest Montana, and we're actually on Flathead National Forest. So there's about 2.5 million acres here. We could ride a lot of it.
1: I am so pumped about this, Kyle. And I actually was talking to you before this, and you mentioned that you're a

0: room. I hear that's the sound they make. Is it on?
1: So all you have to do is turn the key. As soon as you turn that key, it's on.
0: Okay.
1: So you'll
0: God,
1: turn
0: I'm
1: that
0: nervous.
1: Key. You'll turn that key to the right, remember, nice and slow. Yeah, looking good.
2: I'll admit, I was a little freaked out at first, but sometimes you just gotta rev the engine and hope for the best.

0: we came to a wide open field, which was the perfect playground to practice a few turns and bumps. This prepared me for the next challenge, biking on a narrow and very high trail. I may have gotten a little too bold at one point.
1: That was awesome! That was like
2: thank God I'm flexible!
1: That was epic. I'm glad I saw that, dude.
0: So maybe I'm not ready for wheelies just yet. I brushed myself off and got right back onto the bike.
2: All right.
1: Full set.
2: Full set, baby. Ooh, that is epic. Look at that. Holy cow. That valley. This is a mind-blowing national park. That was awesome.
1: Hell yeah.
2: Honestly, did not know what to expect, but these things can haul. I loved every minute of it.
1: You crushed it.
2: Well, thank you for everything. We really appreciate it.
1: Hell yeah.
0: We can finally check dirt biking off of our bucket lists. That was an absolute thrill ride, all while being surrounded by Montana's jaw-dropping landscape. We relax for the rest of the day because tomorrow we're making a splash.
2: All right, boys, follow me. I've been waiting all day to say that.
0: We made our way to a very popular excursion in the Middle Fork of the Flathead River.
2: We can't come to Montana and not whitewater raft. That is why we are at Great Northern Resort and why we are meeting up with Cash here.
3: Pleasure to meet you.
2: Hello.
3: Pleasure to meet you. How are you doing?
2: So far, so good.
3: Right on.
2: I'm really excited to whitewater raft
3: Indeed.
2: With you.
3: You should be.
2: Where are we going?
3: So we're going on the Middle Fork of the Flathead River. It kind of cuts along the southern boundary of Glacier National Park. Runs in between the Flathead National Forest, which is south of us, and then Glacier National Park's our north. We're going right through the center. We're going to be running about 9 miles on the river today. We're kind of at a lower river level right now. Our river changes throughout the season. It goes all the way from chocolate milk in the early season in May down to what you're seeing now, which is like the clearest water you're ever going to see in your life. But a lot of rocks out there, so paddling's all for dodging rocks. It's for hitting big waves.
2: Yeah. Okay, well, we should get to it.
3: Cool.
2: Ready?
0: The last time we were on the rapids was in season 2 of Parked, heading down the Yellowstone River on the outskirts of Yellowstone National Park. Today, we're on the Montana Flathead River.
2: Hello, we're about to go whitewater rafting.
4: Our raft is in the back.
5: The dirt bikes are always great because the camera guys put a GoPro on everything.
2: Yes.
5: Right on the handlebar, looking forward, looking at you. If you dump it, they're going to see it.
2: Yeah, people think I work out so that I can do these hikes, but I really work out so I don't have a double chin. But the double chin still makes lots of appearances. You know,

0: There are certain camera angles, and we just giggle when we're watching it back, and we're like, wow, look at this one. This is super flattering, being very sarcastic.
1: I was laughing, too, because I was like, all right, she's in the lead bike, so she's not going to be eating dust. But, yeah, the camera guys are in front of you, so it's nothing but
0: yeah,
1: dust.
0: Yeah, I'm like, I took off my helmet, and there was just my face was covered. But yeah. Speaking of dust, I also bit the dust. You know, I loved watching the X Games growing up, mm-hmm. and, you know, or the Olympics, and, you know, these people that do these crazy tricks off of the ramps.
1: Yeah, right.
0: So I'm out there being like, wow, I'm part of motocross. I'm going to do some tricks.
1: Right.
0: And I went off the littlest hill. It was like probably this big. And the bike just flew from underneath me, landed in almost the splits. I cannot do the splits, but my butt contorted in a way that was not natural. And I love these people because you know, when you live in near nature, you yeah. kind of have a different mindset. And where maybe if you're in the city, nothing in the city, you know, you fall and people are like, are you okay? Are you okay? They're like, all right, let's get back to it. We're going to do that one again because that was embarrassing.
1: And it reminds me of a kid. It's like, rub some dirt on it. I know it's bleeding, but get up there and
0: yeah.
1: do it again one more time.
0: I rubbed plenty of dirt on it. That's for sure.
1: What was it? Was it just an automatic or you had to switch the gears with it too?
0: Did
1: you have a clutch? Oh, yeah, both.
0: Yeah.
1: Not easy to do.
0: No, it was a tough go.
1: What was the terrain like? It looked a little steep in some of these spots.
0: Very steep. A lot of trees, but just such gorgeous views. And that's the biggest challenge, I think, mm-hmm. besides riding the mountain bike,
1: right.
0: is resisting the urge to take your eyes off of what's in front of you and look around. Because you might be able to do that while you're driving a little bit, but yeah. not when you're on a mountain bike.
1: Well, at least
0: or
1: the time of year,
0: bike.
1: Time of year was summertime, so it wasn't really that cold. But you had beautiful flowers on either side, the gorgeous scenery out here, mm-hmm. so I don't know how you didn't wipe out more.
0: Yeah, we were talking about it earlier before we went on camera, but the fact that we were able to get some wildflowers
1: yeah.
0: was so lucky for us because we were on the hunt at all these national parks. We always try to plan it where, okay, maybe we'll see some, because there are different parks with different wildflowers.
1: Yeah.
0: Finally got some.
1: It's amazing that the simplest things are the most elusive.
0: Yeah.
1: All I want are some stinking wildflowers to pop up on my show. It's summer. They should be there.
0: They should
1: Half
0: be
1: the
0: there.
1: Half the time they're not there.
0: I know, but it does add another element to it.
1: It does.
0: I'm like, I'm going to bring my own seeds next time and just sprinkle them so that
1: Johnny
0: whoever...
1: Appleseed it all the way across the country. But yeah, yeah, so it was great. As always, you look like a badass on those bikes.
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1: Yeah, welcome back to Park Places. I'm Bob Van Dillen. I've got behind the scenes with Abby Hornacek, and I always love watching the show and then asking you what's going on during the commercials, because it's so fun to listen to how you guys set this up.
0: Well, sometimes cuts don't make the show.
1: Right.
0: You know, we only have so much time, and I would like to show everything, but people watching at home, they might not want to see every detail.
1: I mean, when you're whitewater rafting, things can go wrong. Did they? That's what she's doing next on a cold river. Check it out.
0: It's beautiful. Woo! Ice my feet after our hike. Oh, wow. It makes your calves cramp. It's so cold. How cold is this water, do you think?
8: So this water is going to be somewhere in the 50s. Just because it's coming out from the hills and it's all covered up by shade the whole time. It's coming overnight, too. Once we get on the Middle Fork itself, there's no gauge for the temperature on the Middle Fork, but there is on the North Fork. And it's this time of year, it's generally reading about 64 degrees, 63, 64 degrees. So.
0: Everyone's going to be a strong paddler today. I feel it. I feel it in my bones, my frozen bones. Cash, you're the best paddler here, but you're in the back.
8: That is correct. That means I'm steering this boat.
0: Okay.
8: So every time I call a paddle command, it's always with intention, right? I'm trying to get the boat to go somewhere. So if I call him, I want him.
9: Cash led us from the rear, but his leadership was felt in every part of the raft. Before we met our first rapid, he explained what to do on his command.
8: So we're running class 2 rapids today.
9: So what exactly does that mean? Well, in terms of whitewater rafting, a class is the equivalent to a difficulty level. A class 6 is considered the most intense, whereas a class 1 is considered the least intense. Since we're here in August, we're expecting 2s and 3s. Still, it wasn't going to be easy today.
10: Paddle hard. Keep going, another wave coming. And rest.
0: Woo! Sad wave.
10: Nelly, that is cold. The rock in the center of the river, that's called Freddy Flipstone. Forward paddle, hard. And stop. Stop.
0: Stop.
10: And forward paddle.
0: Remember long strokes, bud.
10: And rest. Little bump.
0: That wasn't over Freddie Flintstone, was it? Yeah, good work, guys.

0: All right. Yep. This rapid right here, this is called Bone Crusher.
1: Bone Crusher.
0: Yeah. This is where they're going to be taking your pictures at.
1: Let's crush some bones and not let our bones get crushed.
0: All right. Here we go, folks. Forward paddle.
1: Woo! Let's do it.
0: Make sure y'all paddle together up there. All right. Here we go. Paddle hard. Paddle hard. Another way.
1: Yeah!
0: And rest. And rest.
1: Got a glacial facial on that one.
0: Forward paddle. Here we go. Paddle hard. Yeah! Paddle hard.
1: Saw that one coming. I think I got a good drink of water on that one. Thank goodness, I was thirsty.
0: How's everybody feeling after that?
1: Woo! A little chilly.
0: Woo-wee.
1: Feeling a little chilly. I like that one.
2: The frigid water kept finding its way into the raft, but we didn't let that slow us down one bit. On our way down the Montana Flathead River, we encountered a bone crusher, big squeeze, then upper and lower jaws back to back.
0: Paddle hard, paddle hard.
1: Long
0: and
1: shift.
0: Left back, lean right.
1: Oh.
0: Boom, baby.
1: I got a big squeeze there, that's for sure. Didn't wear my waterproof mascara. Didn't expect that. You weren't kidding. What is so great about this trip is we have a lot of action, but then when there's less action, you can also take in the surrounding. It's just a beautiful place to be.
0: Nothing quite like it.
1: Nothing quite like it.
2: No disputing that. Whitewater rafting surrounded by these beautiful scenic views was incredibly worth it.
0: All right, folks, y'all just watch your step when you hop out of the boat.
1: Woo!
0: It's gonna raise up, so don't trust that to hold you.
1: We made it.
0: Woo-hoo!
1: Oh, can't feel my legs. All right, awesome. Cash, that was incredible.
0: Thank you very much
1: for coming out.
0: Thank
1: you so much.
0: It was
1: You're
0: a blast.
1: So knowledgeable about everything.
0: I appreciate it.
1: You crushed it. Your steering was the most impressive thing, I think, of the entire trip.
0: We call that guiding, but yes, my steering.
1: Well, you are an elite guide, so thank you.
0: Thank you very much. I appreciate it.
2: They say time flies when you're having fun, and these last few days felt like only minutes. Just like that, our trip to Glacier National Park has heard its swan song.
1: That does it for us here at Glacier National Park. And this place was such a great example of the profound beauty of nature. We did everything from experiencing the park via a red bus to hiking, flyboarding, whitewater rafting, and dirt biking. And I appreciate you coming along on the journey with me. We'll see you next time on Parked. Woo! That fancy helmet. I feel so calm. Full throttle, baby.
3: See how this road was just cut straight into this mountain.
1: 3, 4, let's not trip onto the floor. Here we've got a wild kid climbing up the rocks. He's looking for a spot to stand because we're going to get us going over the surf. These wildflowers. We have tried so... Did wildflowers sound weird? I'm sorry. I said that weird. Wildflowers. You know, that was cheesy, but I meant it, and I'm going to stick with it. I almost said it's cheesier than the Cheez-Its that we ate in the car on the way here. How many miles of river, rivers, rivers? How many miles of river, river, rivers, rivers? What am I trying to say? How many miles of rivers are out here? Is that what you're saying? Right? This does taste really good. It must be organic.
4: I hope you guys got that on the drone.
5: Yeah.
6: She broke the bite.
1: No. Oh, thank God.

0: hot. So, Abby, I know you've whitewater rafted before. You can tell, right, with the whole stroke. But the water temperature, 50 degrees, but then it warmed up to the mid-60s. So even that was kind of lucky.
1: Yeah, in whitewater rafting, you're not fully submerging your body unless you fall out of the boat, which has happened before. But, you know, you do feel that splash on your face, which, you know, when you're out there long enough, it's just, it kind of does bring your internal body temperature down.
0: Yeah, it does.
1: But we have before dared each other at the very end of the shoot, like, all right, who's going to jump in? I'm usually the one who does it, and everyone's like, sucker.
0: I know, you always do. Did you get a chance to ride the bull? You ever done that before?
1: You're the very front
0: you're riding onto.
1: That's right. Yep, we did. And there was one, this was in Yellowstone, but I was particularly cognizant this time around that it didn't happen. We hit like a, you know, hit a bad rock or a raft, and you fall into someone's lap.
0: Yes.
1: It's good team building.
0: You're literally getting pitched.
1: Yes.
0: It is fun. But it's always amusing to me that they name these different structures the Rock Rapids.
1: Yes. Like
0: the best one, the first one you came upon was Freddie Flintstone.
1: Freddie Flintstone, like Bone Crusher. I feel like I'm at Monster Jam watching these big trucks. But I've always wanted to meet the people who name the rapids. Mm-hmm. I don't know if they're the same people who name nail polish, because I feel like those are also very creative.
0: That's right.
1: But they're fascinating, and it kind of gets you hyped up. You know, when someone's like, we're about to go to the Bone Crusher, it's either like, oh my gosh, yes, or you get there and it's anticlimactic.
0: You're right. But at this point, a guy names a Bone Crusher, you might not be able to have met him.
1: His bones are in the rocks.
0: He might be done. You had Big Squeeze, and you had lower and upper jaws.
1: Yeah.
0: Which is amazing.
1: Yeah, there were no sharks. I was expecting the jaws to just come out. That one is so fun because it's one of those activities that each time you do it, it's different.
0: Yeah.
1: You don't know what kind of rapids. You don't know if you're going to get class one, class two, class six.
0: Yeah, have you ever done a class six? Because this was class two, and it still looked pretty good.
1: Yeah, this was class two. This one was calmer. Mm-hmm. We've done crazier, but it kind of is nice. Like we were talking about before, sometimes you like to just enjoy the nice peace. You're floating down the river. When you're constantly getting hit with rapids, you have to focus on that, and you're paddling more so than the surroundings.
0: I felt bad for the camera guys, too. You've got two guys that are right next to you. You're doing a struggle, and they're just in it for the ride. They have no idea what's coming up because their back is towards the front.
1: They always are. They're such good troopers, you know. I'm like, they deserve so much credit because it's true. You get hit, and you know, you're trying to stay steady. Mm-hmm. You know, it's cold, so I always say with the photogs trying to, you know, handle the buttons, or, you know, our audio guy is doing all the little, I don't know what even... He's doing this on the pack.
0: I know, but you can't see it. You can't even brace yourself.
1: No,
0: I'm surprised I didn't get pitched out more often.
1: There was a couple times where it was a close call, Bob.
0: Time wise, was that the last thing that you did for the entire shoot?
1: I don't remember how this one's edited together, but that was kind of our grand finale.
0: It's always fun to watch and how you splice it all together because that was a beautiful trip. Again, Abby, that is a bucket list. You're talking Montana.
1: Yeah, you have to go in Montana. That is the place to do it.
0: And if you love this one, there's more to come. You can watch Park Places here on Fox Weather.
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0: Hey, what's going on, everybody? Welcome to Park Places. I'm Bob Van Dillon. And if you've seen Parked on Fox Nation, you know Abby Hornacek takes adventure to a whole new level. But now, with Parked Places on Fox Weather, we're going to take you even further behind the scenes and beyond the trails as Abby dives into the stories, the people, and the wild beauty that makes our national parks unforgettable. Today, she's headed to the fascinating Petrified Forest National Park. Abby, this is your neck of the woods in Arizona.
1: It is, and my parents came along. I don't know if they were in any of the episode, but people, when they run into me in the airports or anything, they love the season that we did with my parents when we did the RV trip. Mm-hmm. So I was like, Mom and Dad, you've got to... They're a little camera shy, but I'm like, you got to come with. So that was a fun little element.
0: So you've been here before, so you knew exactly where you were going.
1: I actually had never been there.
0: No, it's first
1: Isn't
0: time it's in Arizona.
1: Crazy?
0: Wow.
1: What's wrong with me?
0: No,
1: but
0: I can't
1: now
0: wait to
1: I've ticked it off my bucket list.
0: And you did so much besides just go there. Wait till you see it. Check it out.

0: gonna come my way.
1: Touching down in Arizona, we knew this episode would be full of beauty and tranquil colors in Petrified Forest National Park, the mountains of Sedona, and the Apache Trail, all areas on our list to hit this episode. Believe it or not, the last time we stopped by this area was in season 5 when we went to the Grand Canyon. On the way, we took a moment to venture through Petrified Forest just to take a peek. Needless to say, we were intrigued. So here we are, back for its very own episode. Arizona is pretty spread out, and depending on where you are in the state, the landscape and temperature can be different. If you're down south, the rock formations can have more of a faded red or brown color. But going north, the landscape changes. The red rock has rich color to it, and the foliage takes on those deep green characteristics. With a lot to get to, we decided Sedona would be the start of our journey.
2: Getting ready for a little climb here. Wish me luck.
3: All right, ready.
1: All along the Broken Arrow Trail, we were surrounded by red rock buttes, steep canyon walls, and forests. And to navigate those things, we tasked biking enthusiast Jonathan Keaton with showing us around.
4: Today, we will be exploring the stunning red rocks of Sedona. And to do that, we're going to hop on Vias with Jonathan here. Jonathan, how's it going?
5: Great, Abby.
4: Nice to see you.
5: Likewise.
4: You know, I've been on these before, but it's been on just a road. How do you manage the mountain biking aspect while also having that electric capability?
5: Good question. So we've outfitted these with some really nice off-road tires. We have disc brakes. We got front suspension. They're very comfortable. And forgiving, they don't throw you off the handlebars like a traditional mountain bike would.
4: Well, should we get to it?
5: Yes, let's do it.
4: Zoom, zoom. Go! Gearing up to go up.
1: Now, before we started, I wanted to make sure I set the expectations for this ride.
6: Just wanted on record that this is an intermediate to advanced trail. Just in case I fall, and I'm not embarrassed.
5: Nope. Okay, so we don't want to hit this. Unless
1: after a few minutes of the do's and don'ts, we made our way to the trail.
6: Let's do this, baby.
4: This is tough already. We just started.
6: Yeah! We did it, Jonathan. We did it. That was very exciting.
4: Nailed it!

0: Jonathan, I know you haven't known me long, but I'm very stubborn. And I'm very competitive. All right, I'll watch you go.
1: Now, given the challenges of mountain biking, I definitely was going to let the experts show me how to navigate this climb.

0: hands hurt. I've been clutching on for dear life.
1: You know that cheesy saying that is it's worth the climb? Those climbs are tough. But look at this. So this is called the merry-go-round?
2: It's the merry-go-round.
1: Stunning.
2: Native Americans come up here and dance for weeks around here and do ceremony.
1: Good energy. I mean, you can really feel it standing up here.
3: And as merry-go-rounds go, so did we.
4: Yeah.

So this is our turnaround point. As you can see, it can't really go much further. I mean, maybe Jonathan can because he's a pro, but I think that looks a little too steep. So we're going to turn it around, but take in this view, and it's really crazy to think this was all underwater at some point. Spectacular. Geologically speaking, the history of Sedona began about 500 million years ago. The land was once an ocean bottom and coastal plain. Then sedimentary layers of sandstone formed. Between 265 million years ago, dinosaurs actually roamed this land. Over time, erosion by wind, rain, and snowmelt have exposed the layers of sediment to form the beautiful red rock formation Sedona has today. And this trail put all of that on display.

0: don't like going down as much.
1: See you later. I see the parking lot, which unfortunately means our ride is over.
2: Too soon.
1: You are such a great teacher. Mm. I wish we could run it all back because now I feel more comfortable. But the views were unmatched, and so was your instruction. So
3: awesome.
1: Thank you.
3: You're such a pro and a natural. You guys.
1: Well, I appreciate it. We'll see you next time.
3: Okay.

It was a wonderful day in Sedona, but now we'd try another type of trail. We would experience some more beauty and history, but this time by car. We made our way to the Apache Trail.

0: The Apache Trail is a true scenic drive. Originally getting its name from the Apache Indians, this trail became a stagecoach route in the early 1900s that went through the Tonto National Forest and the Superstition Mountains. Our first stop was Goldfield Ghost Town, just a few miles away from Apache Junction.
1: One of the stops off the Apache Trail is a ghost town called Goldfield, Arizona. If you come here in the 1800s, it would be bustling with miners. But by 1898, those miners had left because they actually hit an aquifer that flooded that mine. They did get $3 million worth of gold, though, so that's good news for them. Today, though, you can still walk through the ghost town and walk back in time, which is exactly what I'm going to do right now.
2: So the first shot that they show before you get on a bike is this prickly-ass cactus.
1: Yeah.
2: I mean, if you wipe out, that's it.
1: The funny thing is I did wipe out. Not into a cactus, thank God.
2: Right.
1: But this is the second time on a mountain bike that I've biffed it. And actually, yeah, this was fantastic. One of our camera guys loves mountain biking, and he knew a guy. And the guy just was like, oh, I have a trail. Like, come on. And so that's what we do sometimes with the shows. We meet people out and about, and they take us on these adventures. And that's how it is in real life. You know, it's like obviously things are adjusted for television sometimes. But no, we kind of do things how a regular person going on vacation would do it. We ask for recs, and then we follow through with those
2: recs.
1: Well,
2: yeah. That was a moderate to advanced trail that you guys did.
1: It was tough. Yeah. And I think people are like, oh, it's a little easier because they were electric bikes.
2: Right.
1: I thought it was harder because as you're going up a climb, mm-hmm. you're trying to manage the throttle and the pedaling. And yeah. I'm like, I just want to pedal with my feet.
2: Yeah, there's more to think about.
1: Yes.
2: And there's the electric involved with it as well. So that's awesome.
3: This is the sound of Claire cooking dinner at home. And that's the sound of a fraud alert from Wells Fargo flagging a charge for a pricey restaurant in Paris. Considering Claire isn't in Paris right now, that seemed odd to the bank and to Claire. Two taps later, Claire says nope to the charge, and Wells Fargo is on the case. However you make money work, Wells Fargo can work with that.
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2: And welcome back to Park Places. I'm Bob Van Dillen along with Abby Hornacek. And this round, you're doing something I've always wanted to go to, a ghost town in the desert Southwest.
1: I love that this is on your bucket list.
2: Yes.
1: Because it's fascinating, you know, to think about the culture and the mining and what happened. I mean, it is gorgeous. It's a gorgeous setting because you're in the Superstition Mountains, mm-hmm. but also on the Apache Trail, so much history there. It's a good time.
2: And it didn't look like it was too commercialized. It looks like
1: no.
2: you could actually take the trail people used back in the 1800s.
1: Yep. Exactly.
2: I can't wait to see it. Check it out.

Mmm. Oh, that is delicious. This is a prickly pear lemonade. I just talked to Amber inside. She says what they do is they boil the prickly pear and get the juice out, and they make a syrup that they add to their lemonade. You can taste how homemade this is. In addition to having places to eat and drink, Goldfield has plenty to do, including a gold mine tour, horseback riding, shopping, even Old West gunfight shows. It's truly fun for all. When you're walking through here, you've got the Superstition Mountains, cacti everywhere, American flags. They're doing it right. If anyone on the CART team complains, uses profanity, loud talks, this is where we keep them. And then we leave them here, and we never come back. It's about 170 degrees outside, so this is keeping me nice and cool. Goldfield Ghost Town is on the Apache Trail, but it's about 4.5 miles northeast of Apache Junction, which is the start of the trail. And that was our next stop. One of the wonderful things about the Apache Trail is you could be driving down the road and see a picturesque view just like this one of the Superstition Mountains. Next to the Grand Canyon, this is the most photographed landmark in all of Arizona. They got their name from the Salt River Valley farmers who heard tales from the Pima Indians about mysterious deaths, people disappearing, strange sounds, and just an overall fear of the mountain.

0: The Apache Trail is also known to many as Route 88. We continued on.
1: This is the Tonto National Forest. It's made up of nearly 3 million acres of natural beauty. Since the elevation in the National Forest ranges from about 1,400 feet all the way up to 7,400 feet, you see so many different things, just like this. I mean, obviously, we can view all these saguaros, the desert, the mountains, but the further you go, that's when you might see some ponderosa pines.
0: Tonto National Forest is known for having some of the most spectacular land in the state.
1: Teddy Roosevelt once described this trail as, quote, one of the most spectacular, best worth seeing sites in the world. Construction on the road began in 1903 to provide construction access to the Roosevelt Dam, but the routes run much deeper than that. The Salado Indians, who occupied the area surrounding the Superstition Mountains around 900 AD, created trails that were later used by the Apache to raid villages along the Salt River. The Apaches would also provide much of the labor force for the construction of the road in the early 1900s. Other reports say the supply road followed the ancient footpath that is believed to have been used by the Anasazi tribes to trade with the Hohokam.
0: Next stop, Canyon Lake, a sanctuary with its own unique beauty.
1: What a view! Just because we're in the desert does not mean there isn't any water. A perfect example of that is Canyon Lake here behind me. This is a staple of the Tonto National Forest. You can go down on the water, and if you take a look up at the cliffs, you might get a glimpse of a bighorn sheep, a javelina, other forms of wildlife. For us, this is just a way to take in some more scenic views, so we are going to get back in the car and hit the roads.
0: The Apache Trail starts at the junction and ends at the Theodore Roosevelt Dam. Altogether, that's about 40 miles of driving.
1: This road is so crazy. You look out the window and it's just a sheer drop off. That's why when you're driving this trail, you have to really be careful. Some rental companies, if you're renting an RV or something like that, they don't even let you drive on this. So this is a unique experience for sure.
0: We continued our drive, and that brought us closer to one of the most popular stops on the trail and our final destination.
1: Everyone has a different intention when they drive on the Apache Trail. For us, our final destination is Tortilla Flat, because the further you get, the more treacherous the road becomes, and the wildfires have destroyed some of the access. But we are going to pull into this charming little town and check it out.
0: We stopped by to explore this true, authentic Old West town and to grab a bite to eat.

0: Tortilla Flat was established more than 100 years ago and had a population of 6. Before that, it was just a grassy valley in the middle of the Superstition Mountains. According to some tales, the Native Americans would travel from the central Arizona mountains all the way to the Salt River Valley, which created a trail called the Yavapai or the Tonto Trail. Our lunch would be at Superstition Saloon, where the stools are saddles, around $600,000 are all over the walls, and their world-famous chili is all the rage. The restaurant reportedly pumps out nearly 100,000 gallons a week. My first question, though, was why so much money covered the walls. This is the inside of Superstition Saloon. A lot of unique traditions here. You can see behind me on all of the walls, there are thousands of dollar bills. And the significance of this is miners would come here, they would put their dollar bill on the bar in hopes of returning to eventually get that drink. I am now sitting in a saddle. All of the bar stools are saddles because why not? I am going to sign one of these dollar bills from the parks team, so they can put it on the wall to add one more. After submitting the parked dollar to add to the walls, it was finally time for some food.
1: Oh, yeah.
0: This chili burger looks insane. They're famous for it. I guess I'll just fork and knife it, maybe? Here we go. This is famous, and it's award-winning. Wow. I can never have chili or a burger again without eating them together. This is a great way to end our time on the Apache Trail and at Tortilla Flats. I'm going to finish eating this.
2: All right, we had a pretty ambitious trip today, full of amazing history and rustic beauty. But it turns out we weren't done. Our parks team had a little surprise for me that took us down to Fort McDowell, a place where the Old West meets new technology. We found ourselves in the middle of the desert once again, but this time with a couple of cowboys and an off-road Segway. We met up with Fort McDowell Adventures, and Cowboy Wayne took the reins on telling us more about the area.
3: We do it all up here, okay? This is Fort McDowell Adventures, part of the Yavapai Nation. These big buildings you see to the left and right are Western cookout facilities. When folks come out, they want to do a Western adventure. So we have Western adventure. Number one is the Segway off-road tours, the only one in the state.
2: So where are we going?
3: The Yavapai land, this is all their sacred land. So we have 25,000 acres all to ourselves up here.
2: Okay.
3: And I've been working with them over 35 years up here.
2: Okay. Well, should we hop on the pony and giddy up?
3: We gotta, what's this?
2: Giddy up, yeah.
3: Giddy up,
2: giddy up.
3: All right. Remember, this ain't no city slicker tour, all right?
2: Right.
3: You're with the big boys tonight.
2: Okay.
4: The folks at Fort McDowell Adventures wanted to make sure our stay was a fun and safe one while showing us around the sacred land of the Yavapai Nation. We were sure to be respectful as our adventure began.
2: Cowboy Wayne handed me off to Tim here, and he is going to be our guide. Tim, I'm excited.
5: We're going to have a blast. We're going to go out in the desert. We're going to learn a little bit about the plants. We're going to learn a little bit about the tribe that lives here. We're going to get a chance to eat some cholla, and then we'll just kind of cruise around the desert on Segways.
2: Twist my arm.
5: It'll be a blast. You'll have fun. Yeehaw.
2: Okay. Yeehaw.
5: You ready?
2: Yes.
5: Here we go.
2: Ready.
6: So many questions. I wrote that in my book right here. Number one, the ghost town looked great. What was the temperature? It looks like it was smoking hot.
0: It was so hot. And the funny thing about it is I was not wearing my contacts, and I was walking past a sign, and it said homemade soap. But I was like, you guys, homemade soup. And then it said soup, and everyone's like, and in my head when I said it, I'm like, there's no way they're making soup right now. It is boiling hot outside.
6: Smells like lavender. Not bad at all. So that trail also looked like it was just windy and spectacular.
0: Yeah, you know, it's a little bit calmer than the mountain biking.
2: And, you know, we did get a little bit lost on the mountain biking trail, and everyone, the crew had to come find us. So this was a good way to relax after the fact.
6: Superstition Mountains. I hear that. I'm like,
2: Yeah, and there's a lot of legend that goes, you know, with hidden treasure, things like that. So something to look into if you go to this ghost town.
6: All right, so we're on our way up to the Petrified Forest. Don't go away.
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6: And welcome back. This is Park Places, everybody. I'm Bob Van Dillen, along with the great Abby Hornacek. And Abby, this one right here. Okay, you volunteered to get stuck by a cactus.
2: Well, I am from Arizona, so I feel like I have special skin for it, maybe. Right. But yeah, this was really fun. I had no idea that this activity existed in Arizona. I'm like, gotta take my parents back. So it was fun.
6: Were you the only one that got stuck?
2: Yes.
6: We shall see. Check it out.
2: Look at us go.
14: Nice job.
15: All right. Back on.
2: Oh, back on.
15: Back on.
2: She runs a tight ship. Oh,
15: I do.
2: I feel like I'm riding R2-D2.
16: So we're going to bounce over here to the trail.
2: As we drove into the desert, we received our first lesson from Tim.
17: That is a barrel cactus. Yeah.
16: So the unique thing about barrel cactus, you see that little ring at the very top?
17: Yes.
16: That little ring always points south. So if you get lost in the desert, try to find a barrel cactus, and that'll at least give you south.
17: What?
16: Yes.
17: Okay.
16: See?
17: So I did not know that. Why does it always point south?
16: It's just nature.
2: As the sun started to set, the desert was absolutely breathtaking in magic hour. But we had to keep in mind that while riding the Segways was a great time, there was also some hazards. Tim told us before we started there would be plenty to be on the lookout for when riding. Of course, you have to watch out for the rattlesnakes and also the cow pies.
4: But Tim's most important quote when driving a Segway in the desert.
16: Remember, all rocks are evil.
4: And just like clockwork, our fearless guide had our backs.
16: Watch this bump.
4: In the desert, there are all kinds of obstacles. And while Tim was educating us on what exists out there, he was also making sure to point them out as they crossed our paths.
16: Watch this choya, you guys.
4: You have to be cautious. In addition to those evil rocks, coyotes, wild horses, cows, and javelina make their homes out in this desert. Tim would lead us to one more spot.
16: All right, it's kind of soft down here, so just lean forward. Lean forward. Lean forward now. Lean forward. There you go.
17: All right, so my one bucket list item on this tour was to eat a choya, and Tim found one.
16: This is a choya bush.
17: Okay.
16: Some people call it a jumping choya, because literally the vibration of you walking by, the little balls will fall off and attach themselves to you.
17: This is what, when we were hiking, we were telling the crew, watch out for the jumping cactus.
16: This is it, okay? Apache called this the cactus of death and the cactus of life. And if you can imagine of this being used as a form of weaponry, they would gather this stuff up in baskets and sit above their enemies and then throw it on them.
17: How would they throw it without grabbing?
16: They would throw knives and spears and just whip it. So if you can imagine this landing on you, just to show you how nasty this thing is.
17: Oh, whoa. I mean, Tim is really sacrificing his clothes and his skin for the sake of this demonstration. I kind of want it. No?
16: You sure?
17: Yeah, let's do it. Yeah, let's do it. Do it. Wow! That's what it feels like.
16: It does.
4: While the choya normally has sharp, prickly needles that could stick you, underneath those needles, the plant is edible and filled with nutrition, something the Apaches depended on. And Tim showed me a way to get to it.
17: This is going to be cool.
16: Remember, it's just paper?
17: Right.
16: Once you burn all this off,

0: So the inside of it, there's more vitamin C in this little plant than any grapefruit you've ever eaten.
1: Really?
0: You could literally survive for weeks at a time off of this.
1: And I can try that?
0: Absolutely.
1: Okay. Ooh, it's sticky. Here you go. Ooh, interesting. I like that. That was what I wanted to do all ride. Thank you, Tim. The sun was getting pretty low, so unfortunately, it was time to head back. Ah, it's over, Tim. I wish it wasn't. I really, really appreciate you taking me out there. I learned so much about the desert. Can't wait to share it with everyone, so thank you.
0: Absolutely. Please come back to our Arizona desert at any time. There's so much out here to enjoy.
1: I can guarantee it. I'm going to ride this thing back to Phoenix.
0: Absolutely. Have fun.
1: Right off into the sunset.
0: Yes.
1: Between biking over the Red Rock of Sedona, adventuring on the Apache Trail, and this incredible off-road Segway tour, we had an action-packed day. I have my American flag here and my professional Segway patch right here. That's cool. Tomorrow would be just as exciting as we explore even further and finally dive into Petrified Forest National Park.
2: Once you get the hang of it, it's pretty easy.
3: It really is easy. Once you relax, it really is easy.
2: Woo! That's all.
1: We woke up to some pretty nice weather, but in Arizona, that means it was hot. So before we explore the park, we take a trip to a spot that's known for its water recreation, Lake Pleasant. This body of water is nearly 70 feet deep and offers plenty of activities, including fishing, boating, and even camping around this area. For our day, we would go to one of the most popular spots on the lake, Boat Rentals of America. I hear you're driving our boat today.
4: I'll be your driver today.
1: How's it going? I'm Abby.
4: I'm Brendan.
1: Nice to meet you, Brendan. All right, so can you just tell me a little bit about our next couple hours together?
4: Yeah, so we're going to go out on Ghost Rider here. Beautiful boat. It's designed to surf and wakeboard, maybe do a few tricks.
1: All right, I can get behind that. Are we water skiing at all?
4: Yeah, we'll do some water skiing as well if you want.
1: So we're doing all the sports.
4: Yeah, get everything under there.
1: All right, cool. So we'll get in and we'll go?
4: Sweet, let's do it. Mm-hmm.

0: We kicked things off with some water skiing.
1: Safety first, because I'm definitely going to wipe out.
0: Now, mind you, I haven't water skied in quite some time, so I wasn't really sure how things were going to play out.
1: I feel like a baby giraffe.
2: All right, ready? 3, 2, 1.

0: I was trying to go to the side. That was very hard.
1: I'm really scared of deep water.
2: Okay, you didn't say that before.
3: Maybe an odd thing to be afraid of, but all the more motivation to stand up on those skis.
4: Let's do this thing.

Last time I went wake surfing was in season 4 when we visited Mesa Verde National Park. Same concept, riding the wake of a boat, but that was Colorado, and this is Arizona.

0: How are we feeling?
1: My right thigh could use a break. But this is so great. I love being out here on the water.
2: To my surprise, Brendan had plans for another fun water sport for us to try.

0: It was a terrific day at Lake Pleasant with Boat Rentals of America.
1: I think I like wake surfing better than water skiing. No offense to water skiing, but it's just so fun. And, you know, I grew up surfing, so it brings me back. Very nostalgic.
2: Listen, being from New Jersey, we don't really have cactus, but now you got barrel cactus with points the way in a certain direction. You're eating cactus. What a time.
3: Yeah, it makes you appreciate the people who, like, in the wild, wild west, and they're going across on their horses, maybe walking, because there are a lot of things that can stick you. But what I think even is more fascinating is the fact that the Native Americans lived on this land, and you have to really, I mean, it's harsh.
2: Yeah.
3: It's a harsh climate. So you're looking at the cacti, you're looking at the barrel cactus, what direction am I going? Mm-hmm. But I loved what he said about burning off the pricklies.
2: Right.
3: That's an official word, pricklies.
2: Yeah, the prickles.
3: Yeah, the prickles.
2: Well, they were a weapon, apparently, before they became a food.
3: You could use it as a weapon. You could burn off the prickles and
2: the prickles.
3: Eat it. And, you know, it's very nutritious.
2: What did it taste like?
3: You're going to have to try it. Hard to describe. Tasted like a cactus.
2: Did it? Okay. Because it said it was packed with vitamin C. I'm like, there's no way that it tastes like orange juice.
3: Yeah. Well, people do bring it to school.
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2: Welcome back to Park Places. I'm Bob Van Dillon, Abby Hornacek, and now we're in the Petrified National Forest. And it looks beautiful, but you didn't end it there. You went to a water park afterwards.
3: Yep. Well, you got to cool down somehow.
2: That's right.
3: But it's cool because, you know, Arizona has three national parks. I think a lot of people don't really realize that. You think of Utah, Alaska. Those have a lot of parks, but a lot to do in Arizona.
2: Petrified Forest. You're talking about wood that looks like rock.
3: That's
2: how cool
3: right.
2: is that? Check this out.
10: You got that something that all the girls want, all the girls want, all the girls want. Give me that.
3: But now we had to get to the real reason we were in Arizona.
0: We made our way to the main event.

is astonishing. Northern Arizona is home to one of the world's seven natural wonders, the Grand Canyon, which we explored in season 5 of Parked. But if you drive east from the South Rim, you'd come across another phenomenon that puts into focus the extraordinary wonders of nature. We're at a national park where you can walk amongst world-renowned petrified logs, drive through badlands like this one, take in the awe of buttes and mesas, and dive into the history of fossils and petroglyphs. Welcome to Petrified Forest National Park.

Petrified Forest National Park has some of the most phenomenal ruins, complex history, and natural beauty. And we planned on exploring as much of it as possible. Next up, the Painted Desert. A must-see portion of this park is the Painted Desert. It's characterized by its colorful features, just like its name suggests. It looks like someone took a paintbrush and painted purple, blue, yellow, pink, and this is just a portion of it. It extends over 7,500 square miles across northern Arizona. It wasn't a single event that caused all of this to happen. It happened over time through a combination of volcanic eruptions, earthquakes, floods, and sunlight that eventually created this stunning stretch of land. The Badlands are composed of bentonite, which is a product of altered volcanic ash. The clay minerals in the bentonite are able to absorb water and swell up as much as 8 times their volume when they're dry, causing erosion. Before visiting this park, it's easy to just picture a bunch of petrified logs, but you don't expect to see this. Also, important to note here, with all of the petrified wood that's scattered around us, visitors sometimes forget this is a national park. If you plan on visiting, under no circumstances should you ever pick up and remove rocks for personal souvenirs. One of those reasons is because it is illegal. But if that doesn't deter you, the second one might. As the story goes, if you take a rock, you might be cursed. That's what some visitors revealed back in the 1930s, and that story still resonates here at Petrified Forest today. In an area that flaunts such inspiring nature, it also shows remnants of human history. The Painted Desert Inn has overlooked this area for more than 100 years. Now, the stucco on the outside of the building dates back to the 1930s, but the original structure was made out of petrified wood in the 1920s. Now, in the early days of the inn, the rooms here would go for, guess what? A whopping $2 to $4 a night. So let's head inside and check it out.

0: see what we got here. Gotta cool off a little bit with some ice cream, it looks like. What are these menu prices? Are you okay? 20 cents for a chocolate sundae. We've got 10 cents for coffee. 10 cents for buttermilk. I didn't realize people just drank straight buttermilk, but now I know. And marshmallow sundae, 20 cents. I think I'm gonna end with a marshmallow sundae. Order up.
1: The Painted Desert Inn is a visitor favorite, and the National Park Service does its best to preserve the original craftsmanship and quaintness of the charming building. After devouring my imaginary 20-cent marshmallow sundae, it was back on the trail for our next stop, Puerco Pueblo.

These are the Puerco Pueblo ruins. At one point in time, this structure had 100 rooms. It's located near the Puerco River, which would provide water for crops and farming. And if you came here in 1300, this place would be bustling with over 200 people. Just standing here, you can imagine all of these hand-shaped sandstone bricks making up a structure around a rectangular plaza where people would be craft-making and cooking. Just another example of how at these national parks you can see beautiful sights, but you can also take in the rich history. From there, we travel to our next spot on the map. By the way, if you're planning to take a trip to this park, it takes about 1 to 2 hours to get through the entire preserve. There's one road, and it's 28 miles long. Next up, another really special stop-off. So we just left Puerco Pueblo, but to get a better sense of the people who lived in this area, we're on our way to Newspaper Rock, which is a hugely significant collection of petroglyphs that date back thousands of years. A petroglyph is, in essence, a rock carving. When that top layer, that dark layer of rock is chiseled off, it reveals a lighter rock underneath it. Now, that's not to be confused with a pictograph, which is a rock painting. Newspaper Rock has over 650 petroglyphs that were created by the ancestral Puebloan people who lived, farmed, and hunted along the Puerco River. And some of its writers may have even lived in the Puerco Pueblo. We kept going, this time to Agate Bridge. Unlike other bridges across the United States, the Agate Bridge is a 110-foot petrified log that originally grew in a subtropical forest around 217 million years ago. When the tree died, it washed into a river, and that river's sediment covered it so quickly that it ended up preserving the wood. Now, here we are, millions of years later, looking at the work of rivers eroding away that rock strata to reveal this beautifully petrified log. One of the most interesting things about the petrified forest is the uniqueness of each stop. From the rich colors of the painted desert, to the petroglyphs of Newspaper Rock, to the stone wood we are looking at now, it's all so fascinating. And speaking of fascinating, there's a place called Crystal Forest, and we were headed there next. Almost 230 million years ago, this area was a tropical lowland covered in conifers that were hundreds of feet tall. Now, this is the Crystal Forest, so it got its name for a reason. You look around, there are petrified logs everywhere. Over time, volcanic ash and mud ended up covering those trees, fossilizing them into what we see today. But these ones are a little bit different. If you take a look here, these deposits were filled up and eventually turned into quartz, hence the name Crystal Forest. Petrified Forest National Park did not disappoint. The hikes, the beauty, the colorful stones, and the stories of this place all adding to its allure. With all we've done on this trip, it was nearly perfect. But there was one thing left to do. It was back at Lake Pleasant, and we couldn't turn down the invite. So as the night fell around us, we would go back for one more activity to truly make this trip complete.

0: Here we are back at Boat Rentals of America, this time to try out the H2WO slide. Referred to by some as Arizona's most unique experience and the world's largest floating water slide, we were encouraged to come out and give it a try. Little did I know, the slides were no joke.
1: There are three slides here. There's the intro slide, which we're not going to do, and then there's the next levels. We're going to do the high one, the middle one. One shoots you far, and the other one shoots you really high. So we're going to try them both. I didn't realize you had to climb Mount Everest to get up here. But what goes up must come down.
0: The first time down, I got a little freaked out.
2: Two, one, go.
0: A lot higher than it looked.
3: Just the pictures out there are stunning. Arizona, it's gorgeous, but you had the painted desert right there. Does the camera even do it justice?
1: Oh, no. The camera never does it justice. I watch back the episodes. I'm like, wow, it looks really beautiful. But being there, because you get the depth, and you can really feel, as you're watching and kind of in the presence of all of these hills and dunes and badlands, you kind of realize, like, wow, there's a lot that had to have happened over the course of history to create this. It's not one singular event.
3: Makes you feel so small. Because took millions of years to get that tree, that log that fell over, to turn into a stone that has quartz in the middle of it.
1: This is why in some countries they prescribe like a national park pass for people who have mental health issues. Because you go and you're like, wow, this isn't just about me. This is about everything. I mean, it really is cleansing.
3: That's a terrific point. So you went from there where it was still wicked hot to a water park afterwards. It's like, now this is the kind of thing that I could do. You're seeing a beautiful painted desert, the petrified forest. Now you're going out and you're going on these slides that are pretty much insane at this point.
1: Oh, yes. And I'll be honest, this is where I realized I have really bony hips, because as you're sliding down these giant water slides, which you don't expect to have on a lake in the middle of Arizona, they are so high, and my swimsuit, it got a little roughed up, but I would say you have to go. It's so fun.
3: I noticed you got a little bolder and bolder with each shot that you went down the slide.
1: Yes. That's the thing about filming these things. I get so excited because I get to do these things many, many times, but at some point, you're like, whoa, I'm doing it again.
3: Yeah, but you pack so much stuff into this one. The eating a cactus, you're riding on the bikes, all this, going to see the petrified forest. Beautiful stuff. If you love that adventure, there's plenty more where that came from. There's more Parked Places with Abby. That's on Fox Weather. We will see you guys.
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1: Good morning and welcome to your Monday. You're watching Fox Weather First, coming to you live both on the Fox Business Network and Fox Weather. I'm Britta Merwin.
12: Yeah, Michael Estime here. It is not only the very first day of meteorological summer, of course.
1: Yes.
12: Lots of folks looking forward to that.
1: But also,
12: it is the first day of the 2026 Atlantic hurricane season.
1: So yes.
12: A lot to get to, Britta. That is for sure. We're kicking off the start of the 2026 Atlantic hurricane season with specials all week long. So you want to make sure that you stay tuned to see your favorites like hurricane specialist Brian Norcross and so much more.
1: So let's go ahead and start today with an open look at the tropics. What is the Atlantic Basin looking like on June 1st, the beginning of our 2026 hurricane season? Well, we got some Saharan dust that is stretching its way across the basin. Not a shocker. That is exactly what we anticipate for the beginning of hurricane season. So far, Mother Nature is playing by the rules. Mm-hmm. There's a look at the bulletin from the National Hurricane Center. A good sight on a June 1st. No tropical activity expected in the next 7 days.
12: Yeah, and one of the reasons why is just the main development region is so cool right now. Water temperatures in the 70s, but there's
1: cool
12: also a bunch of dust in there.
1: Yeah, that's a great combination. Obviously, with cool water, we don't have enough heat to sustain tropical systems. But if that wasn't the case, at least we do have the dust as a protective element. Now, the dust is going to kind of inhibit our shower and thunderstorm activity, but also notice that we have plumes of dust get into the Gulf as we go closer to this weekend. Sometimes that can add a haziness to the sky for places like Atlanta, San Antonio, Houston, Florida, of course, but it can also lead to really beautiful sunrises and sunsets. On the weather side, it does inhibit shower activity. So if you have any sort of vacations, because now we're in summer vacation mode, love that for everyone. Mm-hmm. The Caribbean is going to have less rain. Because we do have the Saharan dust.
12: Yeah, which is great news, especially if you're doing any Caribbean cruises. And when you look at where the average line is, that's the red line, we're just a smidge below it. And that's where we'll stay, at least for the foreseeable future. But once we get to the latter half of the hurricane season, that's really when things begin, the dust really begins to settle, if you will.
1: Yeah, a lot of people call August like the reawakening. That's when water temperatures are warm, the dust has surpassed. So again, kind of coincides with the peak of hurricane season for those reasons. So we typically should be starting the season off on a quiet note. Michael, you mentioned the water temperatures. So right now across the main development region, we have 70s. Mm-hmm. We need 80 degrees or warmer, and not just at the surface. We need about 150 feet of warm water that is at least 80 degrees for tropical system to sustain itself. So that's just not present right now. But to be honest, it's not the main development region that we look at for tropical development at the beginning of season. A lot of that is because of the water temperatures. It usually happens close to home. And right now, temperatures are above average in the Gulf, kind of split across the Caribbean, some cooler spots that are still out there. But this is what I find interesting. Our water temperatures in the main development region, again, under par, which is what we anticipate. They should be under 80 degrees. But notice that they are above average. So does that trend last through August when the water temperatures will be above 80 degrees? Hopefully not, because more heat,
9: more fire, more issues.
12: Absolutely. Well, Fox Weather, of course, your Hurricane HQ, but we are also your Severe Weather HQ, and we're tracking a severe storm risk across the Central Plains this morning. Parts of Missouri and Kansas already getting smacked with bursts of not just lightning, but growls of thunder out there as well. Over 39 million Americans are in the danger zone today. And the threats do include not just a few isolated tornadoes, but damaging winds. And Britta, I think the biggest threat out of all this is going to be that threat for some large hail.
9: Yeah. And when you look at the eastern plains, Colorado up through Nebraska, those are areas where we typically have a lot of visual quality when it comes to funnels. Thankfully, it's also sparsely populated. So you know what? If you're going to have, you know, potential here for a larger landspout tornado, something like that, to have it in the eastern plains and hopefully be away from cities, very helpful. Right now in the zone, we actually have most of our activity over Missouri. So the I-70 corridor is lit up between Kansas City and St. Louis. Tons of lightning and multiple severe thunderstorm warnings. So even without daylight, we're able to sustain these storms over Columbia, and they are producing a lot of wind.
12: Yeah, wind and a lot of rain, so much so that we have several flash flood warnings that are in effect, not just for Boone County, but also for Howard County. That's both in Missouri. And then we'll take a quick little jaunt up toward the north in Des Moines, Iowa, and just south and west of town, west of 35. You're seeing a couple of scattered showers and thunderstorms. One to at least highlight the fact that in Oklahoma, in Dewey County, we're also doing a lot of rain out that way, right? Ponca
9: yeah.
12: City also
9: thankfully,
12: seeing
9: that
12: some showers
9: storm
12: and thunderstorms for you.
9: Has dwindled, but its footmark left a mark, so to speak.
12: Yeah, big time.
9: Yeah.
12: For sure. And you'll note that there's a lot of dew points that are in the 60s and 70s, well supportive of a lot of a juicy atmosphere, if you will.
9: Yeah, and those numbers will increase as we go into the afternoon. So, again, we have a little bit of action this morning, but we'll see redevelopment this afternoon. And we already have a lot of storm energy that's building in the eastern plains of Colorado, which is where we are anticipating afternoon thunderstorms to develop. You can tell lunchtime, we're still working with some action over Nebraska. There's the afternoon development coming in for Colorado, probably around 4 or 5 o'clock in the evening. And those thunderstorms continue to push out to the east. And then, you know, in the overnight, they kind of flatten out, but become big rainmakers.
12: Yeah. And unfortunately, I think that flooding could be a concern mm-hmm. during the overnight hours as well. So there's going to be several rounds of severe weather. Again, this morning, we're seeing a quick round of some stronger storms, but also right around your drive home from work and then heading generally towards sunset tonight. I think we'll see another round too.
9: Yep, and it's not the only spot where we will see severe weather today. In fact, we have a zone that is farther off to the southeast, including the Tennessee Valley and parts of the southeast. So let's get you guys ready for your afternoon and evening thunderstorms. Thankfully, this morning, it's pretty quiet in this zone. Really, most of the action is farther off towards Missouri, but we'll continue to watch it as it gets closer and closer to our southern zone. So here's a look at the outlook. We have a level 2 out of 5 alert for severe weather over Tennessee, northern Alabama, and also northeast Mississippi. So Memphis, Nashville, Paducah, Huntsville, you guys are all really close to that level 2 zone. And right now we're just watching that complex in Missouri. It will start to push off to the south and east, probably losing a little bit of its steam. And then we'll see redevelopment this afternoon in areas that are dry right now. And we'll see those thunderstorms bubble up in the heat of the day. Lots of wind with our thunderstorms today. So 2 out of 5 alert for strong straight line winds, probably coming in between 50 and 60 miles per hour. So enough to prompt a severe thunderstorm warning, but at least staying below that threshold. Once we start to get hurricane force wind gusts, that's when we see damage. And it looks like that's probably more on the unlikely side.
12: Right. But either way, though, with winds over 50 to 60.
9: Oh, you need to go inside for sure.
12: Yeah, you need to absolutely make sure that you're hunkering down and staying away from those storms for sure. And it's going to be more of an afternoon into the evening event as well.
9: Yeah, this is where the storms that are in Missouri right now are going to end up. They'll drift off into Kentucky, kind of losing their steam. Here's the redevelopment that we have to look out for. But those look like supercells to me in Tennessee.
12: Yeah.
9: So, I mean, we'll see if we get hail out of it.
12: Yeah, volunteer state, heads up, and just definitely respect any of those polygon warnings that are issued. I think things become a lot more numerous as we head toward dinner time tonight. So 6, 7, 8 o'clock. Just make sure you're staying weather ready and weather aware.
9: There's the flood outlook for the southeast today, and it does move up towards the Midwest. We have a level 1. So again, these thunderstorms will produce some locally heavy rain. Looking at Memphis, you guys are a bigger city locked up in that level 2. Look at your evening commute. So the whole day is hunky-dory. And then by 5, 6 o'clock, everything's going off the chain. So you just really got to watch out for these evening thunderstorms. The heavy rain can cause street flooding while you're doing your evening commute. But then, of course, they do have that potential for producing severe weather. And it almost does look like a line of storms moving through. So it makes sense that we're concerned about straight line winds.
12: Yeah. Beale Street in downtown Memphis, Tennessee. Definitely watch out where your dinner plans take you. Keep an eye out of the sky.
9: Well, still ahead, we are in Hurricane HQ week here at Fox Weather as the Atlantic hurricane season gets underway today. Coming up, we're looking back on the 2025 season and previewing what this season could bring. Fox Weather First, we'll be right back.

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2: 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Considering Claire isn't in Paris right now, that seemed odd. To the bank and to Claire. Two taps later, Claire says nope to the charge and Wells Fargo is on the case. 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
9: Welcome back to Fox Weather First. I'm Britta Merwin alongside Michael Estime this morning. Severe storm season is in full swing across the Central Plains. And damaging winds, flash flooding, that will be a concern for most of this week. And you may remember the flash flood emergency in Wichita exactly 1 year ago when many were stranded in their cars. We saw high water rescues, tons of damage to homes. And after many areas received 4 to 7 inches of rain, a life-changing experience for many residents. Scary situation. So when you have a lot of moisture coming in and thunderstorms that bubble up this time of year, flash flooding can go hand in hand with the severe components, those traditional severe components of tornadoes, large hail and damaging winds. Today will be the same. So we have this omega block that we talked about so much last week, and that ridge of high pressure is still present over the central part of the U.S., and that's what's allowing that Gulf moisture to get all the way up to past Interstate 80. We're talking about a very northerly pull for this moisture. I mean, Michael, to see dew points in the mid to upper 50s across Nebraska this morning, South Dakota, that speaks to that ingredient that's so critical for severe weather.
10: Yeah, you need the moisture, you need the lift, you need the instability. All three of those are going to be present tomorrow on Tuesday, especially for the northern plains where it has been so warm. The temperatures up there have been incredible.
9: Yeah, we've been pumping the 90s. Mm-hmm. And it's really the first exposure to summer-like heat. A lot of our country has had that warm up and then followed by a cool down. But for folks in Montana and North Dakota, it's like we went from cool spring to full on summer heat. with very little time to prep our bodies. So let's take a look at tomorrow's storm chances. Again, the Central Plains highlighted today. So this is really continuations of today's outlook into tomorrow. And by tomorrow morning, we're already kind of off to a busy start. We got thunderstorms on the map. But look at the heat of the afternoon. A lot of development down here across southeast Colorado. We got some up to the north as well, where we have our level two zones across the Dakotas. But you can actually see the spin that is happening over Montana right onto the border. That's that upper level low. And so with that upper level support, that's going to allow this whole zone in the Dakotas to really have enough forcing to produce severe weather. You're close to that low, close to all the winds that are moving in different directions in the atmosphere, and that will help produce that severe weather. In the overnight tomorrow going into Wednesday morning, we'll kind of cooler adjust just a little bit. But even in the overnight, we'll still have a couple things to track. Here's a look at Rapid City, South Dakota, 5 to 6 p.m. So set your clock to it, right, Michael? These are going to be those afternoon thunderstorms that bubble up. But yes, looking at a busy Tuesday for severe weather.
10: Rapid City, home of Mount Rushmore, something to watch out for if you plan on going to any of the national parks. Meantime, friends and family towards, say, Buxton along the Carolina coastline, the last thing that you want to hear is coastal low. Here's the good news out of it, though. We are monitoring the potential for a non-tropical area of low pressure to develop off the East Coast, and we're talking big time impacts from rough surf, strong winds, dangerous rip currents in all of this as well. So this is what's setting up, and you can see it Tuesday, Wednesday, Thursday, generally speaking, right off the southeast coast of the United States. Here's generally speaking what things should look like. What we have is a troughing pattern taking place. That's just a big fancy way of saying there's going to be a big dig in our jet stream, and that is going to help form on the base of that jet stream an area of low pressure. And that area of low pressure is going to circulate, and it's going to tighten up like a ballerina doing a quick spin, right? What happens when ballerina starts spinning really fast? Creates not just waves, but also creates a lot of wind. And so what we're anticipating with this is for that wind to pick up from Savannah, Georgia, all the way up through Cape Hatteras, right, toward Buxton. Buxton being right here, by the way. That's where we had over a dozen homes that literally collapsed into the Atlantic Ocean because of not just the big waves, but also because of the erosion that kind of just dug away and dug out all of that sand that helped to support those homes. So when we have another coastal low developing, that's something that we'll certainly be watching. So gusty winds, rough surf, we're talking winds at times, this hot pink coloring from beautiful Charleston, South Carolina, all the way up toward Hatteras. That is at least 30 to as high as 50 miles per hour. So, Britta, obviously, you know, when it comes to the impacts along the East Coast, yes, the waves impact, but also, Britta, it can be rip currents as well, and those can be equally as dangerous.
9: Yeah, and now that we're in full summer mode, I mean, half of our country, the kids are out of school, so we have a lot of families that are traveling to these beautiful places. Just make sure that you are weather aware.
10: Absolutely.
9: It is the first day of the Atlantic hurricane season. While 2025 saw zero storms make landfall in the U.S., it did feature one of the strongest Atlantic hurricanes ever recorded in history, Hurricane Melissa. Melissa ravaged Jamaica with extreme winds and storm surge. Fox weather correspondent Robert Ray was in Jamaica during Melissa's landfall and returns to Black River to see where the town stands today.
3: Being back in Black River, Jamaica, the epicenter of where the hurricane came in and just ravaged, is a little bit traumatic. And I can imagine what it's like for all the people that went through this hell. It was Halloween day when we made it to Black River. And you take a look at some of this video as I was traversing up through mounds of debris in this area and trying to show for the first time visuals that no one around the world had been able to see. And we were doing it live on Fox Weather. And you just see as far as the eye could see all of that debris. Just a tremendous scene. And now to see the road is cleared, but on both sides flanking, you know, these were businesses, shops, the tourists and locals used to come to, and they are just shells. It does look like the aftermath of a bomb that went off. And essentially, when you think about it, it was 190 mile an hour winds that came in here, Category 5, just slamming the coast. And this is yet another example of a business that is in ruin. And you see all of the debris quite literally everywhere. I'm going to walk closer to the ocean so you can see what has occurred here as well. And we have to be careful moving through this. We have wires, electrical lines that are no longer electrified, piles of seashells and coral and rocks that have come in through here. And when I say that it looks like a bomb went off in some areas, all you have to do is take a look at this, quite literally. The walls collapsed on these structures. On top of that, roofs that have fallen in. You have shingles, and it's just remarkable. How do you clean all this up? How do you come back from a scenario this devastating? It takes time. It takes money and resilience.
9: I think such a somber moment, right? And such a good reminder that you don't have to have a billboard season number-wise to not have a big, impactful season. I mean, Melissa was the only big thing that happened last year. But to look at the level of destruction and also the level of the stats, I mean, that was the biggest, baddest storm.
10: You know what was interesting, too? I had a chance to go to Jamaica back in February. And I think the biggest thing that we can do to support the recovery efforts, take a vacation down there and spend your money and bring tourism back to the island. And I'll say I had a wonderful time there along the coastline.
9: And, you know, it's a beautiful place. I've never been, but it's been on my list. So maybe I need to book that vacay.
10: Absolutely. Britta, I would highly suggest it.
9: Yeah, but it is a good place. I mean, when you think about so many hurricane ravaged spots, I mean, even here in the U.S., you think about Helene. So many people that go up to Asheville and the surrounding areas, go to Eastern Tennessee, put that on your summer bucket list and help people out that are still moving forward from tough things.
10: Love the idea of that.
9: Well, the Atlantic season may have just started, but the wheels have already been turning in the Pacific. We now have two areas to watch in the East PAC. Meantime, the Western Pacific, Southern Japan is already feeling some of the impacts from a typhoon. It's bringing in blustery winds, heavy rain, the whole gamut. The storm forecast to make its closest track to the island nation tomorrow. So let's start with the East PAC, and then we'll move on to what's happening in the Western Pacific. But the two areas to watch, one of which kind of safely out in the middle of the water, the second one, a little too close to the coast of Mexico. I mean, that's going to bring Mexico into the highlight of potentially having some impacts. Now, the spot out in the open ocean, we've been watching this since the end of last week. We now have a 90% chance development within that red zone in the next 7 days. Now, I know when you just take a screenshot, you're like, great, this is close to Hawaii. They've had flash flooding over the last 6 months. The good news is the conditions are not favorable for that to hold together for Hawaii. Meanwhile, the second area, 30% chance over the next 7 days. We have time to watch it. But again, with its proximity to land, how much heat is locked up in the ocean, you automatically get concerned with heavy rain. Because, Michael, even if we don't get a system out of that spot right off the coast, it is going to bring in some heavy rain. Well, let's talk about Hawaii, a place that you have been for tropical coverage. You know, plenty of heat to allow for a storm to form until we get to this weekend.
10: Right. It's going to run out of the runway, if you will, that warmth. And then once it kind of enters into the cooler water, this thing is going to fall apart quick and in a hurry. A lot of wind shear just south and east of Hawaii. I don't think if you're joining us from Waikiki, Honolulu area.
9: We're fine. Yeah.
10: Sounding the all clear.
9: The second spot, though, is going to bring a lot of heavy rain to Central America. We'll continue to watch that. Quick update on what's happening in the West PAC. Again, Japan's starting to feel the impacts today. We are going to increase those impacts tomorrow. Right now, this is a 70 mile per hour tropical storm. Again, with it increasing its winds, it was a typhoon. And we're expecting some impacts for Japan.
10: Absolutely. You know, Okinawa is on the southern, it's the southern island of Japan. It's composed of over 160 islands. This is going to get uncomfortably close to the biggest, not necessarily city, it's actually what's called a prefecture of, and it's basically like a county of Tokyo. and it has two major airports. I'm expecting that by the time we get to midweek, so Wednesday afternoon, any flights that you have in or out traversing toward Japan, big impacts are expected by that point.
9: Yeah, to have 60 mile per hour, what will be, you know, tropical storm conditions for Tokyo, that is going to cause impacts for travel. And then you think about, you know, everything that goes into international relationships as well. So we'll continue to watch the conditions across the Pacific.
10: And still ahead, we're, of course, continuing to track our severe storm risk today for parts of the central plain states, with a number of severe thunderstorm warnings already being issued by local National Weather Service offices. Damaging winds, hail, and perhaps an isolated tornado are primary threats. Fox Weather First, back after a quick break.
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9: Welcome back to Fox Weather First and happy Hurricane HQ week. We are kicking off the start of the 2026 Atlantic hurricane season with specials all week long. So stay tuned to see your favorites like hurricane specialist Brian Norcross and more. Thank you so much for staying with us on a Monday here at Fox Weather. I'm Britta Merwin.
10: Yeah, Michael Estime. Hope that you had a wonderful weekend, right? A lot that we are talking about. And I think the biggest note is going to be that today, June the 1st, the official start of the Atlantic hurricane season.
9: Yep. So it is here, folks. Make sure that you are ready. We certainly are, and we are ready for you. The official start of the Atlantic hurricane season is here. Thankfully, right on schedule. So is Saharan Dust. So that is keeping the basin very quiet for the kickoff of hurricane season, which, again, is exactly what we expect for the beginning of hurricane season. So here's the snapshot. You'll be seeing this satellite image very much So, I mean, this is going to be the go-to graphic, mm-hmm. right, for the next couple months. We have nothing going on in the Atlantic Basin. Hurricane Center giving us the all clear for the next 7 days. So that's nice to note. And as we mentioned, a lot of this is because of dust. If you're new to being a weather enthusiast, or if you're joining us on FBN and you're kind of new to Fox Weather, welcome in. This is a wild thing that gets everybody's attention, but it happens every year. And it is wild when you think about it. We have dust that's coming off the coast of Africa that literally travels thousands of miles across the ocean and ends up in the U.S. It's kind of a cool concept. It also is very helpful for squashing tropical systems. Because when you think about a hurricane, a tropical storm, you need moisture, you need a lot of heat in the ocean. So to have dusty air and cool water, well, that's exactly what we want. That's going to keep it nice and quiet for the near term.
10: You know what's wild too, Britta, is it is between 180 and 200 million tons of Saharan dust that sweeps across the Atlantic each and every season. And all of that dust is what can, it gets thrown in there, and that's really what kind of squelches the development of any tropical system.
9: Yeah, and I just find it fascinating because it really goes to the fact of we do live on a globe.
10: Yeah.
9: The dust is a big part of our rainforest in South America. And also, when we have it over the southeastern parts of the U.S., you can get some really beautiful sunsets and sunrises. It is going to lower our rain chances for the Caribbean. So if you've just started your summer vacay and you're going to Jamaica, Dominican Republic, y'all picked a great week. All the way through about June 9th, it looks like we're going to have the higher levels of dust in the atmosphere to sort of limit the rain potential there. Right now, the Saharan dust is slightly below average. We see the peak of it really happening the end of June. And then as it starts to subside, it coincides with the water temperatures increasing. And that's truly why we see the peak of hurricane season, usually the end of August, beginning of September.
10: Yeah, the climatological peak is actually on September the 10th to September the 11th. That's when that literal highest peak is at. But you're right. We have low dust concentrations, but the water temperatures, though, at that point are at its highest. Not so much right now, though.
9: Yeah, right now we're in the 70s. So, again, we're looking mm-hmm. good. We'll continue to watch the Gulf. Usually when things pop up early season, they're relatively close to home. So we'll continue to have our eyes peeled. But right now, all is clear.
10: Yep, sound in the all clear. And, well, of course, your Hurricane HQ, but we are also your Severe Weather HQ, and we're tracking severe storms across the Central Plain states. In fact, over 39 million Americans in the danger zone, in that threat zone today, places like Missouri and Kansas already seeing some bursts of lightning, flashes of lightning, of course, growls of thunder as well. Let me show you real quick what the setup looks like, because there's two distinct zones here, Britta. One is here. You can see it toward the eastern frontier, right, from Cheyenne to Denver, Colorado. And then another in parts of southwest Kentucky and then in western Tennessee. We have the moisture, the lift, the instability in place in both areas.
9: Yeah. So how about you handle the eastern plains of Colorado first?
10: Yes.
9: And then I'll hop to the southeast. But this is the time of year where we do get a lot of severe weather in Colorado. It's not an uncommon time of year for thunderstorms to bubble up, and it looks like every mode of severe weather is possible.
10: Yeah, from tornadoes to damaging winds. I think the biggest threat, though, is going to be large hail. And so we're talking about perhaps hail well over an inch in diameter, perhaps even closer to 2 inches in diameter. So here's what it looks like right now. Again, eastern plains, that's where we're expecting things to light up, especially later on this afternoon. But noteworthy, we do have severe thunderstorm warnings that are approaching St. Louis. So heads up if you're going to be flying in or out of I think it's St. Louis Lambert Airport, hubbed for Southwest Airlines.
9: Yeah, they're feeling action right now from round number one, but that complex of severe thunderstorms that's just about 50 miles up Interstate 70 will also march right through downtown. So the next 3 hours is going to be really rough for St. Louis. You're not going to see much break in between those two storm complexes. As Michael is jotting down into Oklahoma, we did have a fast flash flood warning out in western parts of the state. The good news is that has now expired. And then we'll set the stage for Colorado, Kansas, and Nebraska, that level 2 red peanut right there. It doesn't really ignite until this afternoon.
10: Yeah, and check out the dew point temperatures. This helps us gauge how much moisture is in the atmosphere. Anything over 55 is conducive for thunderstorm development. So once you get into the 60s and

0: But they definitely are just a teaser to the eye, yeah, right? To get gorgeous. That type of imagery.
1: Mm-hmm.
0: Meanwhile, let's go to our second zone, right? We were talking about how it's a multi-zone threat for severe weather today. We'll bring up Auburn, Alabama, and Memphis, Tennessee for you guys this morning. We got temps in the 70s. It's warm. It's juicy. But right now, it is very quiet. Again, most of the action will be happening later today across the Tennessee Valley and parts of the Southeast. Another hotbed for severe weather. This is no shocker to see this area highlighted this time of year. We have a level 2 zone that does include Memphis and kind of cuts off right before you hit Nashville. So what's going to happen with these thunderstorms that we just wrapped up, the severe weather that's moving towards St. Louis? Well, keep an eye on that. That's going to be moving out towards parts of southern Illinois and moving into Kentucky, probably losing its steam. And then we'll see afternoon storms bubble up just to the south of that complex that could produce some really strong straight line winds.
1: Yeah, Memphis to Nashville, two big cities in the central plains and almost borderline south that you need to be weather aware. Damaging winds, we're thinking, what, over 55 to 60 miles per hour? Mm-hmm. Not necessarily the 75 mile per hour wind gusts, maybe a few isolated reports. But again, wind damage, hail, certainly going to be an issue.
0: So there's the complex this morning. Again, as we put this into motion, you can see those thunderstorms kind of moving into Kentucky. A couple rumbles of thunder, but then they lose their steam by lunch. So then we look for the reignition, right? That's going to be a setup where the heat, the humidity will bubble up. There's the thunderstorms leaving southern Missouri and then moving into Tennessee, Mississippi, and Alabama. Oof. It looks like we'll have a line, but it also looks like a good bet for supercells. So right now, you know, we're highlighting that strong straight line wind potential, but I would not be shocked if we had a couple tornado warnings kind of thrown in there.
1: Yeah, especially on the onset, like right around 5 to 6 p.m. when they first start to develop.
0: Before we get to sunset.
1: Exactly, where they're more lone ranger before they kind of lock arms and then produce a damaging wind threat. With all that being said, though, we talked about all the moisture out there. And Britta, you squeeze out all that moisture and we could be talking about some serious flooding right along the mighty Mississippi.
0: Mm-hmm. Well, still ahead, we are talking all things hurricane. We are your Hurricane HQ, and it is Hurricane HQ week. From what to expect this season to looking back at what we have learned from the past. Fox Weather First, we'll be right back.

0: Hi, I'm Jane Minar, and today we're talking about the Enhanced Fujita Scale. The Enhanced Fujita Scale is damage-based, using the information collected by National Weather Service survey teams along a tornado's path and radar estimations to measure the strength of a tornado. So let's take a look at the damage, starting with the lowest end of the scale, EF0. Minor damage occurs with a tornado of the lowest rank, with wind speeds up to 85 miles per hour. Some broken branches and some shingles could be blown off a roof. An EF1 rating includes broken doors, windows, and damage to mobile homes with wind speeds up to 110 miles per hour. With EF2 ratings, extensive damage is observed. Roofs will be blown off, mobile homes will be destroyed, and wind speeds could be clocked up to 135 miles per hour. On the high end of the scale, we have an EF3 rating with winds up to 165 miles per hour. Extensive damage is made to multi-level homes and large buildings. With an EF4 tornado, sturdy homes and brick walls will collapse with wind speeds up to 200 miles per hour. Finally, the EF5 rating, the highest and most destructive on the EF scale. Total devastation, towns unrecognizable with winds over 200 miles per hour. No matter the rating, tornadoes can bring damage, heartbreak, and destruction anywhere in the United States. So make sure you download the Fox Weather app when severe weather is in your area to stay up to date with the latest information. Fox Weather, weathering it together.
1: Good morning. We are back now on Fox Weather. And if it's a getaway Monday for you, your first day of June, I got some good news. Although it's only 5:30 in the morning, here's the thing. We're expecting for things to look pretty good to get things going East Coast to the West Coast. Let's focus in on the Northeast and around some of the big three airports around the New York City metro. Keep in mind that, yes, if you're looking at your Fox Weather app and you're seeing some green, that was some light rain that we're tracking, not only toward Newark Liberty, but also toward LaGuardia, JFK, seeing some light rain. A lot of that now moving toward the eastern end of Long Island, where what we call Montauk is. That's the very eastern point of

0: Long Island. So some light rain there. Maybe you have some travel plans up towards, say, Nantucket or Martha's Vineyard. Long story short, looks okay. Southeast Maine and Downeast Maine is what we call it, toward Portland. Couple of splash and dash showers right off the Carolina coastline. Same sort of story. Big Bend region of Florida could be tracking some big old raindrops through parts of your Monday morning.
1: The one you stick on your head. The cap is an air layer that prevents thunderstorms from forming. It does that by being warmer than the air below it. So the clouds that do form can't rise to become severe thunderstorms. From preventing air from rising, the cap builds up energy below. So how do you break the cap? Well, you need enough upward momentum to punch through that blocking warm air layer. So the cap creates what we call a conditional threat. So if that momentum is strong enough to break through the cap, then all that energy gets released and explosive thunderstorm development occurs. So if that cap holds strong and it doesn't break through, then the threat of severe thunderstorms, it's a lot lower. So knowing when and if that cap is going to break, that's critical to severe thunderstorm forecasting. Fox Weather, always on, always free.
2: Welcome back to Fox Weather. I'm Britta Merwin alongside Michael Estime this morning. It is day one of the Atlantic hurricane season, and Fox Weather's Hurricane Week is underway. We're covering all things Hurricane HQ, so here are some of the special topics and themes that we're going to focus on for this week. Number one, what to expect this season? Critically important, right? The forecast, what type of season we're going to have dished out. Also, how is El Nino going to impact this upcoming season? And that leads to preparing your family, tracking the storms, federal, state, and readiness, extremely important. And of course, the hurricane hunters can't do it without them. Up on Wednesday, we got lessons from the past storms and future technology, how we're moving forward in the upcoming seasons with what we have learned from the past and the best and new tech in the industry. And then on Thursday, insurance. It's an important thing to talk about. What is your risk and what does homeowners have to help you? Maybe some of the things that you might not know. And of course, restoring our shorelines, nature's protective element for hurricanes. And last but not least, on Friday, how business braces for hurricane season. Comeback kitchen stories of restaurants that have resiliency. It's going to be a whole week of awesome coverage, especially that comeback kitchen, Michael.
0: And speaking of comeback kitchen, we're airing a special show tomorrow night at 8:30 p.m. Eastern right here on Fox Weather. Correspondent Brandi Campbell takes us inside restaurants that were hit hard by major storms. Brandi visited Brach 295 in Seabrook, Texas. Now, these images show the restaurant submerged under several feet of water after Hurricane Beryl struck. That was back in July 2024. Now, the storm caused the barge to sink, but its owners worked tirelessly to reopen in less than a year. Now, they're continuing to serve their community with great food and local culture.
3: Once it started to sink, it happened pretty quickly. As it was sinking, the prospect of us not being able to reopen, it hit pretty hard because there was just, we knew that there was unfinished business. We didn't want to end on that note. We felt a need to continue to support our staff and the community that stood behind us.
0: Incredible stories of resilience. Tomorrow night at 8:30 p.m. Eastern, Brandi Campbell and Fox Weather's Robert Rabe will share more incredible stories of that resilience and recovery as part of our Comeback Kitchen special series. So much to look forward to there, Britta.
2: Yeah, if you're a new viewer to that series, Brandi Campbell really has done some amazing work, but it shows you sort of the light in the dark, right? Hurricanes are a very serious subject. They can be very scary, but there's also life after natural disaster.
0: Always wonderful when they spotlight to see how the communities literally rally together to support one another.
2: Yeah, an incredible opportunity. Mm-hmm. So stay with us this week for our continuing coverage. Now, Michael and I have covered our fair share of hurricanes since Fox Weather launched in October of 2021. I actually helped crews clear a tree from a road while covering Hurricane Idalia. This was in Florida. Year was 2023. We actually chased the eye of Idalia as it was falling apart and pushing through North Florida, producing tremendous wind gusts. Adalia was a Cat 3 when it made landfall along Florida's Big Bend. It was the third strongest landfalling hurricane in modern history for that region. Adalia was an incredible beast of a storm, but what I remember learning the most was the difference between a decaying hurricane on landfall and a strengthening one. And my reporter dialogue here really represents both. Adalia would be the one that was decaying, but to watch that eyewall fall apart, you saw very spotty damage, some areas that were hit very hard by the wind. And of course, this is the storm surge. But we were the first crew to show up in Keaton Beach post-landfall. And to walk in and see what it looked like, you're prepping yourself for a Category 3. And the damage was extensive, don't get me wrong. But you were like, wow, we could actually see a path forward here. Yes, an incredible amount of work to do. But the fact that you could see we can move forward from this in comparison to other storms that we've seen where you walk in and it's hard to find that light. You always do. Mm-hmm. You always do eventually find that light, but sometimes it can be more challenging. But walking across Keaton Beach post Adalia, it was very evident, okay, it could have been worse. You know, we are going to be able to move forward despite the fact that we have a lot to pick up.
0: I remember your coverage vividly. You did a fantastic job, you and your photojournalist. I wonder, you know, sometimes what was your big takeaway from covering that specific storm?
2: You know, I think it was really the storm surge aspect. Yeah. For this region, we hadn't been hit in quite some time, and the storm surge was epic. I mean, we had a lot of storm surge when it came to Adalia.
0: Yeah, and didn't you also cover Beryl as well?
2: I did. Take a listen to this.
4: So right now we're at the base of the bridge that connects us from the barrier island to the mainland. Now, I'm sure if you just saw that out the back window, Craig, transformer pop. We've seen that on and off throughout the last couple hours. We have a mandatory evacuation in place on the barrier island. And of course, that's why we were sheltering with the fire department in Surfside Beach, was to find a safe location. But once you have the fire department moving their trucks because they're nervous about the storm surge and they're offering you an escort, you just kindly take that offer and move on to the bridge.
2: Yeah, Beryl was a totally different experience. It was more of a windstorm. Of course, there was some storm surge, but the wind was epic. Houston lost power and cell service for multiple days, and it had a very personal impact because I lived in Houston for 7 years. I lived through Hurricane Harvey, which was more of a flood disaster versus wind. And Houston hadn't had wind with a storm in a really long time. And when we had to escape the storm surge on the barrier island and hunker down on the bridge, we were in our car on that bridge, me and our meteorologist, Jared Maloney. Yeah, 10 to 12 hours. But we took on 90 plus mile per hour wind gusts on the base of a bridge during a Category 1 hurricane. It was everything that I could ever imagine in terms of capturing the science of it. The humanity side of it, very tough. It was a beach that I used to take my boys to when they were really little. So to see an area that I had such happy memories of sort of be tattered and torn apart was very challenging, of course. And I drove my old neighborhood before I left to bring water to my old neighbors, make sure that they had gas for their generators, and everything that we had in our truck, we just gave away before we went to the airport. But, you know, it was a very touching experience to be there for Beryl.
0: Especially because, again, those were, you know, you were going back to your roots.
2: Yeah.
0: And so I can imagine how that was. You know, Britta, I also had an opportunity over the past couple of years working here at Fox Weather to cover several different storms, one of which I'll never forget, was Hurricane Helene, right? First making landfall in Florida. You'll remember that this was the deadliest hurricane since Hurricane Katrina. I actually remember being right here and covering the aftermath on St. Pete's Beach. That restaurant right there, I think this was Woody's restaurant. And I remember speaking with the owner of that restaurant and him just going through a play-by-play on how everything was washed out, how they weren't sure if they would ever be able to build back. Mm-hmm. Hurricane Helene, you know, I think it's remembered not just for the 252 deaths that we saw. It was a Category 4 storm, but the $78 billion in damage. And it wasn't just in Florida. It was also the Carolinas. Listen to this. These palms just go to show the winds that we've seen measured and gusting upwards of 35 miles per hour already. I've actually been here a couple of different times, and it is nearly unrecognizable because of the significant storm surge. And, you know, we mentioned the fact that, oh, I remember that part, too. It was a vehicle, an electric vehicle that was in, that was parked inside that home that caught fire because of the
2: salt water.
0: Yeah, the salt water invasion. You know, I want to mention this, though, too, that parts of North Carolina, we can't forget, over 1,400 landslides also occurred. And so this was a storm that wreaked havoc from Florida up parts of the southeast coast.
2: Yeah, the footprint was so big. I think it's interesting the storms that our producers picked for us because, I mean, Michael, you've covered storms from Hawaii to the East Coast. Yeah. So hard to pick, you know, just one to share. But both of our reporter logs here represent places that we have personal ties to.
0: Yeah.
2: So, you know, I'm sure that was challenging for you to go to an area to cover a hurricane where you have been there, where it's been a happy time.
0: And, yeah, I mean, that's exactly it. My twin brother and his entire family live right there. So, yeah, it was absolutely a moving moment for us all. We, of course, have special Hurricane HQ coverage all week long here on Fox Weather. And here's what to expect. 8 p.m. Eastern tonight, Ian Oliver and Fox Weather hurricane specialist Brian Norcross have a live show from Miami, Florida, previewing the season ahead. Then tomorrow on Tuesday, it's a 2-for-1 special, 8 p.m. Eastern, Eyes Inside the Storm, The Origin of the Hurricane Hunters, followed by at 8:30 Eastern, Comeback Kitchen Special with Brandi Campbell and Robert Wright. And then by midweek on Wednesday at 8 o'clock Eastern, Hurricane HQ and a special with BVD, Bob Van Dillen, and Fox with the Hurricane Special Specialist Brian Norcross. They'll be answering your hurricane questions. And then on Thursday at 8, Hurricane IQ, special with Keanu Lewis, Steve Bender, and Ari Salsolari, previewing the latest in Fox Weather forecasting technology. We have a very busy week ahead of us.
2: Some really good things in the lineup, so make sure that you join us. And we want to thank you for staying with us here on Fox Weather. We have a lot more coming your way.
0: Absolutely. 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Much more Fox Weather first right after this.
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2: Welcome back to Fox Weather First. We certainly hope you're having a great start to your Monday. I'm Britta Merwin.
0: Yeah, Michael Estime. Hope that you had a wonderful weekend as well.
2: Let's talk about severe weather, shall we? It is June 1st, the start of hurricane season, but the beginning of hurricane season is about wearing two hats, your severe weather hat and your hurricane hats. Thankfully, not much happening in the tropics, but look at your screen right now. We have St. Louis on the left. We got Jefferson City, Missouri on the right, and we have lightning just lighting up the sky. And it's going to be a busy start to the day for folks that live across central Missouri, especially St. Louis, because you're going to get hit twice. You got a round of storms that's kind of finishing up right now, but another round that's moving in from I-70 from the west. So two hot spots, one of which is for the eastern plains of Colorado, Nebraska, and Kansas. The other one is for the Tennessee Valley, both mainly an afternoon thing. So what we're tracking this morning is not the main event. But, man, I got to tell you, St. Louis, it's going to be tough to get the flight started for early today. I think this is going to impact travel. But also just a really tough start because it's not just severe warned storms. We also have active flash flooding.
0: Keep in mind they're in the central time zone as well. So it's almost 5 a.m. So still technically in the 4 o'clock hour. You are going to be very lethargic because you've been up, woken up by the sounds of lightning and thunder and all that jazz, all this racing toward downtown St. Louis. I'd say within the next, say, hour and a half-ish or so.
2: Yeah, they're about 50 miles out. So, yeah, you have about an hour. And that's going to be coming in.
0: Yeah.
2: Well, we're going to wrap up our hour here on the Fox Business Network. But stay with us. Mornings with Maria starts next. I'm Britta Merwin.
0: Yeah, I'm Michael Estime. Thanks so much for being with us here on Fox Weather. Don't forget that you can download the Fox Weather app by scanning that QR code bottom right side of your screen with a live look at NYC.
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9: 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Two taps later, Claire says nope to the charge and Wells Fargo is on the case. However you make money work, Wells Fargo can work with that.
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2: Welcome inside Fox Weather First and happy Hurricane HQ week. We are kicking off the start of the 2026 Atlantic hurricane season with specials all week long. So make sure that you tune in, catch your favorites here. We have hurricane specialist Brian Norcross and more. And we appreciate you starting your Monday morning off with us here on Fox Weather First. I'm Britta Merwin.
0: Yeah, Michael Estimate, a lot to go over, right? Not only is it the first day of hurricane season, it's technically speaking the first day of meteorological summer as well.
2: It is. Happy summer to you, my friend.
0: Thank you. You too.
2: Since it is the official start to the Atlantic hurricane season, let's get you updated on the forecast, shall we? The good news is, like a typical season, we got plenty of Saharan dust across the Atlantic basin. And that's exactly what we want to see. Let's keep it nice and quiet to start. We don't need to roll into it too soon. As we take a look at the Atlantic Basin, the National Hurricane Center giving its bulletin this morning that we have no tropical activity anticipated over the next 7 days. So waking up to June 1st, the first day of hurricane season, to go on NHC's, you know, website, take a look at this. Yeah, that's what you want to see. Nice and quiet.
0: We are green and clean. However, one of the reasons for it is because we have a ton of dust out there. And Britta, it's that dust that's really helping to suppress development. But I also want to mention this, that the dust actually does block the sun at times. And when it blocks the sun, it cools the water temperatures below it.
2: There's a couple extra buffers, right? And the water temperatures are actually, you know, below 80 degrees for the main development region anyways. So a couple things that we have working in our favor. By the way, that dust will be moving into the Gulf as we move into this weekend. So you might hear your favorite stories of amazing sunrises, sunsets. It does also suppress, you know, rain and showers and thunderstorms in general. So if you have a beautiful tropical vacation planned over the Caribbean, probably until about June 8th, June 9th, you might have some lower rain chances.
0: Yeah, I'm thinking about, you know, Puerto Rico. I'm thinking about the Bahamas. And then most notably, Hispaniola, Dominican Republic, La Badie, Haiti looks great. You look at that Saharan dust and where we are compared to average, and we're just a smidge below typical at this point.
2: Yeah, we're a little bit below average. The peak for the dust usually happens end of this month, and then we start to dwindle. And that's when it gets a little more interesting, because as the dust trails off, the water temperatures are warming up. Again, you have more sun exposure, but also you're heading into the summer months. And that coincides with the peak of hurricane season, which is the end of August, beginning of September. It's not by chance that it happens like that. It is because the Saharan dust is calming down. The water temperatures are warming up. Main development region, right now, water temperatures are in the 70s. That's not going to do it. But again, early season storms, they don't really happen in the main development zone, to be honest. They usually happen close to home off the southeast coastline or in the Gulf.
0: Yeah, where the temperatures are much warmer, right? You think about doing a cannonball in 70-degree water, you may as well be in an ice bath at that point. It's way chilling, the MDR, the main development region. But you can see where Britta's highlighting the Gulf of America and the Western Caribbean Sea. It's not only above average, but Britta, the temperatures are in the 80s.
2: Yeah, and they are well above average for this time of year off the southeast coastline. So the fuel is there. We'll watch it very closely. But for right now, the Atlantic remains quiet.
0: And Fox Weather is your Hurricane HQ, and we are locked into the start of the Atlantic hurricane season. We're tracking that emerging super El Nino and the possibility for some early season storms.
2: Florida, one of the many states across the Gulf, watching for any possible threat. Let's go right to Miami this morning on a June 1st, the beginning of hurricane season. There he is, Ian. So good to see you in Florida this morning. But I have to say, I miss you because you're right next to me office-wise. But how are things looking this morning?
16: Britta, Michael, missed you both. Yeah, we watched that graphic, that countdown graphic on Fox Weather go from a really big number to a zero on this June the 1st. We do say hello to a new hurricane season, and you consider that the Sunshine State, where I'm standing here in South Florida, and more importantly, as we've talked about over on Florida's Gulf side, they took the year off in 2025. It was the first year in a decade that there was no direct hurricane strike anywhere on the United States coastline. So we start this new season. The obvious question becomes, what will this one look like? Can we make it two in a row? That outlook from NOAA is for a slightly below average season. You mentioned some of those numbers, 8 to 14 named storms, 3 to 6 hurricanes, 1 to 3 potentially reaching major hurricane intensity, Cat 3 or stronger. That does represent a slightly below average season. But remember, 2025 was, in a sense, a cautionary tale about below average activity. While the season was technically below average in terms of the number of storms, four of them became major hurricanes. Almost a quarter of all the storms last year became major hurricanes. Three reached Category 5 intensity. Notably, Hurricane Melissa devastated Jamaica. We saw Robert Ray show us those pictures before, during, and after that storm. Close to 50 people were killed there. Dozens more across the Dominican Republic, Haiti, and Cuba. Cat 5's Erin and Umberto gave us all a scare. Those were uncomfortably close to the eastern seaboard. Those atmospheric conditions could have easily been just fractionally different, and we would have remembered last year as a very different season. That strengthening Super El Nino, as you mentioned, is a forcing toward a below average season. But as we know right here in South Florida, Michael, Britta, you consider back in 1992, that was a Super El Nino season. In terms of numbers, it was below average, but the first storm of the season, the A-named Andrew, moved through South Florida, rewrote all the building codes. So we know it only takes one today on Fox Weather, as you guys have mentioned. Brian Norcross is across town talking to the good folks at the NHC, a whole special day of coverage.
0: Yeah, and you're going to be speaking with him tonight at 8 p.m. here on Fox Weather.
16: Yes. Yeah, we've got our hurricane special, Hurricane HQ, eyes on the season. We're going to learn more about Brian's conversations with the NHC. Last year, we know those new AI models rocked it. There's some tweaks, some new tech moving into this season. So there's a lot to get into coming up tonight at 8 o'clock.
0: Yeah, I think a lot of us certainly looking forward to it. Ian, by the way, has worked in Florida, so has hands-on-the-ground experience. That was Fox Weather meteorologist Ian Oliver. Ian in Miami, thank you so much. We'll check back in with you in just a bit. Enjoy the Miami
16: All right.
0: heat.
16: See you in a bit. Yeah, and the mugginess.
0: Yeah, that too.
2: And probably the bugs this morning.
0: Oh, you got that right. And in Kansas City, Missouri, boy, we have seen and been rocked and rolled by not just the showers, but the thunderstorms. Not only are we your Hurricane HQ, but also your Severe Weather HQ. Tracking some storms across the Central Plains this morning, Kansas and Missouri especially. So let's jump into it. Britta, there is not just a damaging wind and hail threat, but there's also a tornadic threat. But it's really the hail threat that I think is going to kind of jump out at us today, where we're in a higher risk zone for seeing some larger hail.
2: And this development will not happen until this afternoon. It's very quiet right now in the eastern plains of Colorado and Nebraska. A little bit of moisture this morning. It's going to feel like a severe weather day where you feel the humidity, especially because these are traditionally dry areas. So with the dew points, which is how we measure how much moisture is in the atmosphere, they're elevated to a level that you will actually feel it this morning. As you take a look at the map, we have a level 2 out of 5 risk zone. And then as we move on to active radar, we have a complex of storms moving towards St. Louis that is commanding our attention. St. Louis, get ready. You've already had a taste, but we have a stronger complex moving in from the west. It's about 40 miles out, so it's going to be moving in over the next 45 minutes. And the winds are going to be gusting above 60 miles per hour. Could also experience some small hail.
0: Absolutely, with tons of lightning there. And then just south and west of Des Moines, seeing that. We had a flash flood warning earlier in parts of northwest Oklahoma. Looks like that's expired, thank goodness. But this is going to be that hot spot zone later on this afternoon. I'd say, Britta, around, 4, maybe 5 p.m. this evening, where things really start to get active and start to heat up. So I think the first half of the day, Colby, Kansas, Broken Bow, maybe a light shower or two, but really it's this afternoon where things are really going to start to ante up.
2: Yeah, sometimes that development can be really close to DIA, Denver International Airport. We typically see the biggest impacts east of the airport, but just know because it is summer travel season, you'll notice that the thunderstorms that do develop, they kind of flatten out as we work our way through the overnight, so losing the severe component, but then they become big rainmakers. So that flood outlook for today, that's probably going to be when the storms are falling apart later tonight while we're sleeping. So it's a good idea to park your car up high. I wouldn't leave it out in the street because the water could be collecting up in the streets while you're sleeping later tonight.
0: Absolutely. And you can see it right there. We'll certainly be watching for higher creek, river, and stream levels.
2: Now, we're also tracking potential for severe weather down to the south. And so if you live in Tennessee, Alabama, Mississippi, listen up. This is your update. There's a live look at Auburn, and we also have Memphis on the screen, both of you having a delightful start to the day. But it's in the 70s, and it feels sticky outside. So we got lots of humidity in place, which, again, one of those key ingredients for severe weather. We have a level 2 zone that does encompass a good chunk of Tennessee, parts of Mississippi, Alabama. And, again, this will be later today. We have our complex of storms right now up by St. Louis. But computer models are showing that those storms kind of fall apart as we get closer to lunchtime. They're going to move down into Kentucky where there's more stable air in place. But later today, the thunderstorms that develop in the heat of the afternoon will be able to lock onto that building instability down to the south and create some winds that could be gusting above 60 miles per hour. And a lot of folks could have those strong, gusty winds in the forecast.
0: Yeah, and a lot of our trees in Memphis and in Nashville have already, you know, budded out. Mm-hmm. And so those almost act like sails. Once in a while, that can bring down some tree limbs.
2: It can. So here's the focus this morning. Again, active storms that we're tracking that the computer models are picking up on very well. Good initialization right here on the computer models. Drifts down into Kentucky, you know, a lot of this dying off before 11 a.m. lunchtime. And now here's the reset. Focus your eye down south. New thunderstorm complexes south of where the action is right now. And that will be the go-to and what we're tracking as we go into the afternoon. It becomes a lot more widespread by 4 or 5 o'clock. You can see the ignition down here along I-20. So thunderstorms from Mississippi and Alabama. And you know what? Right now it looks to be a strong wind maker, but we could see maybe a couple isolated tornado warnings. I wouldn't be shocked by that.
0: Yeah, a few supercell thunderstorms are going to be possible out of this. Those are going to be those discrete standalone cells that can spin. So to your point, have your weather radio and or your Fox Weather app ready and set to go. Not to mention there's also going to be a flood threat along the Mississippi River Valley.
2: Yep, lots of rain with our thunderstorms, especially as we go into the overnight. So early tomorrow morning, we'll probably have some lingering flash flood warnings from what will be popping up later today. Well, so ahead, we are all in on Hurricane HQ week as the Atlantic hurricane season is now officially here. Coming up, we're looking back on the 2025 season and previewing what the season to come could bring. Fox Weather First, we'll be right back.
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21: Now, tonight, it's serious business. We've got a severe weather outbreak that's underway.
22: 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These storms are continuing to ramp up.
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26: 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Oh, my gosh. Tornado on the ground again. This is kind of the craziest weather I've been able to stand out in.
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2: Welcome back to Fox Weather First. I'm Britta Merwin alongside Michael Estime this morning. Severe storm season is in full swing across the Central Plains, and damaging winds, flash flooding, it's all a concern as we kick off a brand new week here at Fox Weather. And you might remember a flash flood emergency that occurred in Wichita, Kansas. This was actually exactly a year ago, and it was a devastating situation. Stranded folks that were caught in their cars when the water was rising. So there was a lot of high water rescues, of course, to try and get people to safer ground. Homes were destroyed. They picked up 4 to 7 inches of rain in a short window. So it is that time of year where we really have to look out for flooding because the moisture is there. I mean, we have so much heat that's built up over the Gulf. Water temperatures are above average. All these little things make a big difference in how much moisture is being transported up to the north, allowing for these thunderstorms to produce heavy rain. So there's the overall weather pattern that we have in place as we kick off our brand new week. It is a critical part to why we're going to see severe weather, but also a flash flood concern. And tomorrow, our threat zone shifts a little bit farther to the north, that transfer of that moisture making its way into the Dakotas. So we have a level 2 threat zone out for North Dakota and South Dakota, but severe storms possible as far south as the Texas Panhandle.
0: Yeah, I think about Rapid City, and I think to myself, you know, this is a place where a lot of folks love to go hiking, biking. You got the Badlands out that way. You got Mount Rushmore in Rapid City. But severe storms, if you're caught out there hiking up toward Mount Rushmore and there's
2: you're
0: a little shelter, you're out in the open, exactly.
2: Yeah, and that's a good thing to bring up. It's those situations that you want to avoid, right? So get the hiking in early, get off the trail before these thunderstorms develop. They continue through about 7, 8 o'clock, but look at the whole line just engaged with that severe weather. We also have a spin of low pressure up here that's on the border of Montana and Canada. That is also part of the reason why severe weather will be possible in Dakotas. You have that upper level support. As we go into early Wednesday morning, we've kind of cooled off on the severe component, but we're still probably tracking some thunderstorms that could be producing flash flooding across the state of Kansas. So every day is a renewed threat and a renewed possibility for every mode of severe weather, including the flash flood element. Here's a look at the day planner tomorrow for Rapid City, South Dakota. Since you brought it up, Michael, there it is. We got thunderstorms popping up in the evening.
0: I absolutely love Rapid City, by the way. They have a really cool dinosaur park on top of one of their big hills and mountains out that way. Switching gears, though, if you're joining us from parts of the coastal Carolinas, specifically toward Cape Hatteras, you've been hearing some mumblings about the development of a non-tropical area of low pressure. So let's talk a little bit more about our southeast coastal low, because, again, right here, toward Hatteras and Cape Hatteras, when you hear about a low pressure center start to develop and you think about what happened in places like Buxton when we had literally over a dozen homes that collapsed into the water just last year, this is what you don't want to hear of. However, what we have is our trough. This is our jet stream here. On the base of that trough, that's typically where you see the formation of an area of low pressure, which we're expecting to occur by tomorrow, Wednesday, and on Thursday. The issues involved with an area of low pressure out in the southeast is wind, right? Because that wind will start to produce waves, and it'll be those waves that end up just chewing and gnawing at that coastline, which if you have a home on the coast, there's your issue, right? Let's talk real quick about those winds from beautiful Savannah and Tybee Island up toward Charleston, South Carolina. I was there last week. What an amazing city to go to. Wilmington up toward Hatteras. Those are 20, 25, 30 plus mile per hour winds that are expected to drive some pretty big waves, right? And those winds only increase. This is by tomorrow afternoon. Those are 30 to 40, perhaps even 50 plus mile per hour winds that, again, are going to drive right in to the southeast coastline of the United States. That's also going to produce a significant rip current risk. It's going to be warm, right? Places like Folly Beach, just south and east of Charleston. It's right over here, by the way. Great spot to go to again. You're going to have some big-time waves, big-time winds. And if you're stuck in the water, right, you could actually get pulled out to sea with those rip currents. It's something that we're watching very carefully. And look at those winds and those wave heights, how close it is to Hatteras. Those could be upwards of 9, 10, perhaps even 12 feet of wave height action that we'll be fighting through. So a lot that we're going to be monitoring in the days ahead.
2: It is the first day of the Atlantic hurricane season. While 2025 saw zero storms make landfall in the U.S., it did feature one of the strongest Atlantic hurricanes ever recorded in history, Hurricane Melissa. Melissa ravaged Jamaica with extreme winds and storm surge. Fox Weather correspondent Robert Ray was in Jamaica during Melissa's landfall and returns to Black River to see where the town stands today.
1: Being back in Black River, Jamaica, the epicenter of where the hurricane came in and just ravaged, is a little bit traumatic. And I can imagine what it's like for all the people that went through this hell. It was Halloween day when we made it to Black River. And you take a look at some of this video as I was traversing up through mounds of debris in this area and trying to show for the first time visuals that no one around the world had been able to see. And we were doing it live on Fox Weather. And you just see as far as the eye could see all of that debris, just a tremendous scene. And now to see the road is cleared, but on both sides flanking, you know, these were businesses, shops, the tourists and locals used to come to, and they are just shells. It does look like the aftermath of a bomb that went off. And essentially, when you think about it, it was 190 mile an hour winds that came in here, Category 5, just slamming the coast. And this is yet another example of a business that is in ruin. And you see all of the debris quite literally everywhere. I'm going to walk closer to the ocean so you can see what has occurred here as well. And we have to be careful moving through this. We have wires, electrical lines that are no longer electrified, piles of seashells and coral and rocks that have come in through here. And when I say that it looks like a bomb went off in some areas, all you have to do is take a look at this, quite literally. The walls collapsed on these structures. On top of that, roofs that have fallen in. You have shingles, and it's just remarkable. How do you clean all this up? How do you come back from a scenario this devastating? It takes time. It takes money and resilience.
2: I think such a a somber moment, right? And it's such a good reminder that you don't have to have a Billboard season number-wise to not have a big, impactful season. I mean, Melissa was the only big thing that happened last year. Mm-hmm. But to look at the level of destruction and also the level of the stats, I mean, that was the biggest, baddest storm.
0: You know what was interesting, too? I had a chance to go to Jamaica back in February. Mm-hmm. And I think the biggest thing that we can do to support the recovery efforts, take a vacation down there and spend your money and bring tourism back to the island. And I'll say I had a wonderful time there along the coastline.
2: And, you know, it's a beautiful place. I've never been, but it's been on my list. Mm-hmm. So maybe I need to book that vacay.
0: Absolutely. Britta, I would highly suggest it.
2: Yeah, but it is a good place. I mean, when you think about so many hurricane ravaged spots, I mean, even here in the U.S., you think about Helene.
0: Yeah.
2: So many people that go up to Asheville and the surrounding areas go to Eastern Tennessee. Put that on your summer bucket list and help people out that are still moving forward from tough things.
0: Love the idea of that.
2: Well, the Atlantic season may have just started, but the wheels have already been turning in the Pacific. We now have two areas to watch in the East PAC. Meantime, the Western Pacific, southern Japan is already feeling some of the impacts from a typhoon. It's bringing in blustery winds, heavy rain, the whole gamut. The storm forecast to make its closest track to the island nation tomorrow. So let's start with the East PAC, and then we'll move on to what's happening in the Western Pacific. But the two areas to watch, one of which kind of safely out in the middle of the water, the second one, a little too close to the coast of Mexico. I mean, that's going to bring Mexico into the highlight of potentially having some impacts. Now, the spot out in the open ocean, we've been watching this since the end of last week. We now have a 90% chance development within that red zone in the next 7 days. Now, I know when you just take a screenshot, you're like, great, this is close to Hawaii. They've had flash flooding over the last 6 months. The good news is the conditions are not favorable for that to hold together for Hawaii. Meanwhile, the second area, 30% chance over the next 7 days. We have time to watch it. But again, with its proximity to land, how much heat is locked up in the ocean, you automatically get concerned with heavy rain. Because, Michael, even if we don't get a system out of that spot right off the coast, it is going to bring in some heavy rain. Well, let's talk about Hawaii, a place that you have been for tropical coverage. You know, plenty of heat to allow for a storm to form until we get to this weekend.
0: Right. It's going to run out of the runway, if mm-hmm. you will, that warmth. And then once it kind of enters into the cooler water, this thing is going to fall apart quick and in a hurry. A lot of wind shear just south and east of Hawaii. I don't think if you're joining us from Waikiki, Honolulu area.
2: We're fine. Yeah.
0: Sounding the all clear.
2: The second spot, though, is going to bring a lot of heavy rain to Central America. We'll continue to watch that. Quick update on what's happening in the West PAC. Again, Japan's starting to feel the impacts today. We are going to increase those impacts tomorrow. Right now, this is a 70-mile-per-hour tropical storm. Again, with it increasing its winds, it was a typhoon. And we're expecting some impacts for Japan.
0: Absolutely. You know, Okinawa is on the southern island of Japan. It's composed of over 160 islands. This is going to get uncomfortably close to the biggest, not necessarily city. It's actually what's called a prefecture of, and it's basically like a county of Tokyo. And it has two major airports. I'm expecting that by the time we get to midweek, so Wednesday afternoon, any flights that you have in or out traversing toward Japan, big impacts are expected by that point.
2: Yeah, to have 60-mile-per-hour, what will be, you know, tropical storm conditions for Tokyo, that is going to cause impacts for travel. And then you think about, you know, everything that goes into international mm-hmm. relationships as well. So we'll continue to watch the conditions across the Pacific. Here are the headlines we are tracking now, sponsored by Team Mobile for Business. Number one, of course, it is June 1st, the first official day of the 2026 Atlantic hurricane season. So we're talking all things hurricane, not only the forecast, but of course, how you can prepare you and your family to stay safe in the days ahead. Also, plains and southern regions dealing with severe weather, every mode of severe weather possible. We got tornadoes, strong gusty winds, and yes, even some flash flooding. And last but certainly not least, tropical development in the eastern Pacific. Now, the Pacific season started back on May 15th, but we're seeing a lot of action, not only in the East PAC, but also in the West PAC, where we do have a tropical storm that is going to be impacting Japan today and also tomorrow. We got you covered here at Fox Weather. A lot more coming up and a lot more still to come.
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16: 0994. I'm Ari Sarsalari, and today we're talking about the heat index. You ever been outside in the summer and it just feels like it's much hotter than the actual temperature? Well, that is what we call the heat index. The heat index is a measure of how hot the air feels when you account for the combination of temperature and humidity. The National Weather Service, they've got a chart that you can figure out the heat index pretty easily. All you have to do is match the air temperature, that's the horizontal axis at the top, with the relative humidity, that's the vertical axis on the left. You just find where the two values intersect, and that number is your heat index. Don't sweat it when faced with sweltering heat. Make sure to download the Fox Weather app for up-to-date forecasts. 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
2: Welcome back to Fox Weather. It is Hurricane HQ week. We are kicking off the start of the 2026 Atlantic hurricane season with specials that will air all week long. So make sure that you tune in, see your favorites. We got hurricane specialist Brian Norcross, Ian Oliver, and the trifecta. Man, having Keanu Lewis paired up with Ari, it's going to be great. Make sure that you join us. Thanks for staying with us here on Fox Weather First. I'm Britta Merwin.
0: Yeah, Michael Estime, I hope that you had a wonderful weekend. And as we mentioned, yesterday was the closeout of meteorological spring. Today's the first day of meteorological summer. But as you noted, more importantly, first day of the 2026 Atlantic hurricane season.
2: Yes. So what is the status of the Atlantic Basin on June 1st, the first day of the 2026 hurricane season? Well, thankfully, it is nice and quiet. In fact, we have nothing going on in the Atlantic right now, which is wonderful to pass along. Here's a look at the East Pac. We'll get to that in just a moment because we do have some action in the East Pac. The Atlantic hurricane season posting on their website this morning. No action expected over the next 7 days. Exactly what we like to see.
0: I mean, so if you're taking that cruise, you're saying from Miami to the Bahamas, maybe to the DR, Haiti, Puerto Rico, it looks fantastic. And one of the reasons why is because there's enough dry air in place that the dust is helping to suppress anything that could even be a tropical entity.
2: Yeah, we're even struggling to get showers pop up over the Caribbean, which is great if you do have vacations that are planned. Now, some of the Saharan dust will get into the Gulf, and so you'll notice some news stories popping up between Texas and Florida of some amazing sunrise and sunsets. The dust typically helps with refracting light, and you get these beautiful effects visually. As we mentioned, it does lower the rain chances. So to your point, if you have that cruise to the DR, Haiti, Jamaica, it's going to

0: coincides with the water temperatures warming up. And that's why we usually have the peak of hurricane season end of August, beginning of September. It's not a shocker that many of you, you know hurricane season has started, but you don't really pay attention until we get closer to back to school time. There's scientific reasons why. Right now, the main development zone, we got temperatures in the 70s. You cannot sustain tropical systems with that type of heat content. You can in the Gulf and also the Caribbean. We're there, and actually temperatures are running above average. And to be honest, most of our tropical development early on in the season is in the Gulf or off the southeast coastline. This is the zone that is most likely, when you look at stats and history and what we've seen, it's in that zone that we typically see our early season storms. And right now we got plenty of heat in those zones. So our eyes will be peeled.
1: Yeah, we call them homegrown. So we will certainly be watching that in the days and weeks ahead. We're not just your hurricane HQ, we're also your severe storm HQ. And we've been tracking some mighty thunderstorms this morning. You can see towards St. Louis Lambert Airport right there, some lightning flashes there in the distance. Looks rather ominous, doesn't it, toward the gateway to the west, right side of your city, Jefferson City. I believe that's the capital of Missouri. And here's the thing, not just Missouri, but Kansas getting in on that action as well. Let's focus in first on the Central Plains, and then Britta's going to talk more about the threat that we have down here along the Tennessee and Kentucky River Valley areas. So Central Plains states, all the ingredients coming together. Where do we have lift in the atmosphere, complements of a developing area of low pressure that helps to induce rising. Storms love to tap into that rising, grow, and mature. We could see perhaps damaging winds and a tornado or two, but large hail, though, Britta, really taking the cake on what our biggest threat is.
0: Yeah, and hail, that is not a stranger to Colorado, Nebraska, and Kansas. We can get some big hailstones there. This morning, we've been watching action for the state of Missouri. It's moving towards Illinois. St. Louis, you've had one complex, and the second one is on the way. The entire line is warned for strong winds over 60 miles per hour. So this is going to cause an issue for that early morning commute. Local time right now is about 5:30. So it's going to be a tough one. I would just wait it out, honestly. If you can give it an hour, most of this will be out of St. Louis, and we'll have an easier time because right now, between the heavy rain and the gusty winds, it's tough.
1: Yeah, not to mention all the lightning out there, too. So this is going to be the zone later on today where we're watching for that threat to see heavy showers and strong to severe storms. Plenty of moisture, that being measured by our dew point temperatures or how much moisture is in the atmosphere. There's a little bit of available storm energy, but this really begins to kick into high gear later on today with some daytime heating. And Britta, I'm thinking that like now through about noon, 2 o'clock-ish, we're doing okay. It's really going to be later on in the afternoon and into the evening where things get spicy like sriracha.
0: Yep. So just be on the lookout. Thankfully for eastern Colorado, western Kansas, these are areas that are sparsely populated, but there are some towns. You want to make sure that you're looking out for those strong to severe storms. Once we get past midnight, we kind of cool our jets and we'll be waking up to rumbles of thunder, maybe some flash flood warnings. But most of the severe weather is really afternoon and evening time frame. So for Dodge City, Kansas, you guys are positioned a little bit farther off to the east, so you're going to wait for it. It's going to be after sunset that those storms will be coming through, and it's going to be a hot day today. I mean, 90 degrees, a little bit of humidity. It's going to feel like a hot summer day before those storms arrive later tonight.
1: Fuel for the fire.
0: So let's talk about the southeast, because it is our second zone for severe weather today. That is a live look at Auburn, which is waking up to fog this morning. Some overcast skies in Memphis, so that all speaks to the moisture that is around the southeast. And that moisture, again, a critical component for severe weather. We do have a level 2 out of 5 risk zone that includes Memphis, Tennessee. We also have Paducah, Huntsville. So, you know, there's a lot of folks in West Tennessee. They're going to have to look out for these thunderstorms that develop late in the afternoon, because right now it's quiet. Again, we have this complex, but most of the computer models are showing that kind of dwindles and falls apart as it moves into Kentucky. It's an afternoon redevelopment situation that is going to rule that level 2 zone.
1: Yeah, with the daytime heating, that's going to, again, provide all of the lift that you need for things to really get active. Once again, it'll cut right through not just the western edge of Kentucky toward Paducah, where Mammoth Cave National Park is at, but eventually Nashville, Tennessee, and then Memphis along Beale Street. So afternoon plans, some gusty winds certainly possible over 50 to 60 miles an hour.
0: Here's the look at future radar. So again, this is the complex of storms hitting St. Louis right now. Kind of falls apart by lunchtime. And then we look for redevelopment. And that is going to be

0: happening late afternoon. Complex of storms for southeast Missouri. You can see Tennessee lighting up. Also, South Carolina producing some isolated storms. And it just becomes more numerous and more widespread as we work our way through 6, 7 o'clock this evening. Then after sunset, we kind of drop the severe component, but those thunderstorms continue to produce heavy rain. So these dying thunderstorms still pose a threat because they become intense rainmakers.
1: You know what will be interesting too, Britta, is to see whether or not we see more supercells develop right around 4, 5, mm-hmm. and 6 p.m. before
0: the models want
1: arms.
0: To hint at it for sure.
1: Mm-hmm. And that's when we could see perhaps the tornadic threat the highest, not to mention the hail threat the highest.
0: Yeah, if we get the hail and we get isolated tornado warnings, it would be more likely between 2 and about 7 p.m. And then after that, you know, we're looking at more of a wind setup.
1: Absolutely, yeah. So watch for that flash flood threat, especially late this evening. St. Louis, Missouri, Paducah, Kentucky, we're talking to you. And then eventually into places like Nashville. And keep in mind that so many folks, it's June 1st. What does that mean? It means that you're on vacation, right? Memphis, Tennessee, right along Beale Street, Huntsville, we call it the Rocket City, could be dealing with some ponding on the roadways. Britta, it'll certainly be something that we're watching here over the course of the day today. So all modes of severe weather, a possibility.
0: And here are your headlines that we're tracking right now, sponsored by T-Mobile for Business. Number one off the top, it's hurricane season, folks. June 1st, the start of the 2026 Atlantic hurricane season is today. We're getting you updated with the forecast, the prep, and of course, kicking off our HQ week, where we have special programming all week long to keep you and your family safe. And then we'll continue to watch that severe threat. We just talked about the southeast, but the central plains also highlighted for the potential for hail, damaging winds, and also tornadoes. And then tropical development, it's not just about the Atlantic. We got the East Pac and the West Pac as a tropical storm is heading towards Japan. All this and more ahead.
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0: It's been a tough morning in downtown Sarasota. We've been lashed by those outer rain bands.
12: Well, my feeling is that everybody needs to be ready. That's the message here.
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0: Welcome back to Fox Weather First. I'm Britta Merwin alongside Michael Estime. It is day one of the Atlantic hurricane season, and Fox Weather's Hurricane Week is now officially underway. We're covering all things Hurricane HQ, and here's some of our special topics and themes that we will be discussing. We have one for each day. So first up for our Monday, what to expect this season? There's been so much buzz with El Nino and the Super El Nino. How is that going to impact this upcoming season? And what do you need to know about in terms of the forecast? Then we got to prepare you on Tuesday. And when it comes to preparation, it's not just about tracking the storms. It's also about the federal and national response, how everyone is ready for this upcoming season. The Hurricane Hunters, a critical part of that, and an incredible story where we can tell you really the background of the Hurricane Hunters, how they came to be. Midweek, we're going to talk about the lessons of storms that we have already been through. Very important to learn from the past as we move forward. But then we got to push into the new technology that is going to be with us as we work our way through this upcoming hurricane season. But if you don't have the right things in place, you can get yourself into a lot of trouble. So Thursday, we're talking insurance, knowing your risk, having the right policy, knowing the ins and outs, especially from our teammates that have been through hurricanes. We'll make sure you don't make the mistakes that we have in the past. And we'll talk about restoring our shorelines as well. On Friday, how does business brace for hurricanes? We have a really great series called Comeback Kitchens. It's hosted by Brandi Campbell. Really inspiring stories that show you a little bit of lightness in the middle of the dark.
1: Comeback Kitchen, right? We're airing a special show tomorrow night at 8:30 p.m. Eastern right here on Fox Weather. Correspondent Brandi Campbell takes us inside restaurants that were hit hard by major storms. Brandi visited Barge 295 in Seabrook, Texas. Now, these images show the restaurant submerged under several feet of water after Hurricane Beryl struck back in July 2024. The storm caused the barge to sink, and its owners worked tirelessly to reopen in less than a year. Now, they're continuing to serve their community with great food and local culture.
16: Once it started to sink, it happened pretty quickly. As it was sinking, the prospect of us not being able to reopen, it hit pretty hard because we knew that there was unfinished business. We didn't want to end on that note. We felt a need to continue to support our staff and the community that stood behind us.
1: 30 p.m. Eastern, Brandi Campbell and Robert Ray will share some incredible stories of resilience and recovery as part of our Comeback Kitchen special. So excited for that.
0: Yeah, it's really fun. And I got to tell you, sometimes it's the most simple things of being a human, that first hot meal. And so when Yes. you hear these stories, it really brings to light the humanity. Just you can't go away from it without feeling uplifted and empowered to move forward.
1: Yeah. And it's always incredible to me to see how literally a complete community will come together, support friends and neighbors in their most desperate time of need.
0: Yeah. Well, Michael and I, we have covered our fair share of hurricanes since Fox Weather launched in October of 2021. This video of me helping crews clear a road as trees covered many interstates in the wake of Hurricane Idalia. 2023, right in the heart of Florida. Idalia made landfall as a Cat 3 hurricane in Florida's Big Bend. And then we chased the eye of Idalia as it was falling apart and pushing through North Florida. It was the third strongest landfalling hurricane in modern history for the region. Idalia was incredible. We were one of the first crews to show up to Keaton Beach, which is where it made landfall. And really, we showed up before the sun had even come up. And then tracking its eyes, it moved through North Florida, was an incredible experience. Heartbreaking, of course, but we saw the ferocity of the wind. This video is going to show you the storm surge element, which for the Big Bend was notable. This region hadn't been hit in quite some time, so they hadn't seen that storm surge impact. But also, the records for storm surge in this area are due to a non-tropical system. It was hit by a winter storm back in the 90s, which changed the building codes. So it was interesting because each town that we went into looked very different depending on what the building codes were, which is why Florida always says, know your home, know your zone. Knowing your home and when it was built, incredibly important.
1: Wow, that's incredible imagery. And knowing that you were there, you know, mm-hmm. before and during the storm, and also after the storm, also important.
0: Yeah, and that's what we do here at Fox mm-hmm. Weather, that's for sure. We continue the story. I also covered Hurricane Beryl in Texas that happened also in 2023.
17: So right now we're at the base of the bridge that connects us from the barrier island to the mainland. Now, I'm sure if you just saw that out the back window, Craig, transformer pop. We've seen that on and off throughout the last couple hours. We have a mandatory evacuation in place on the barrier island. And of course, that's why we were sheltering with the fire department in Surfside Beach, was to find a safe location. But once you have the fire department moving their trucks because they're nervous about the storm surge and they're offering you an escort, you just kindly take that offer and move on to the bridge.
0: Yeah, Beryl was actually in 2024, sorry. But wow, that was an incredible experience. We were on that bridge for more than 9 hours, taking 90 plus mile per hour winds. Now, those winds made a big impact to Houston. I lived in Houston for 7 years. And in fact, that barrier island that I was on, riding out Beryl as it came ashore, I used to take my boys to that beach. So it was really hard to see someplace that I consider one of my homes deal with such a powerful storm. And in a way that I had not seen Houston look, because I went through Harvey in Houston, but that was a flood disaster. This was the first storm surge and wind storm that I had been through in Southeast Texas, and it was incredible.
1: It's interesting, too, because the perspective changes when you worked in Houston, you're in the studio, you're locked and loaded into all of the radars and all that, as opposed to being out
0: in it.
1: It's different.
0: It is very different. I think Houstonians were not prepared for the loss of self-coverage. I was trying to call my neighbors, my old neighbors. They weren't picking up. So I did a drive-by, made sure that they had water, that they had gasoline for their generators. And I think a lot of people were reminded of the different impacts that you can feel with a hurricane.
1: Yeah, a storm and a hurricane that many people will never forget. Now, Britta, one of the storms that I covered extensively, of course, was Hurricane Helene when it made landfall in Florida. This is another storm that so many will never forget. And I saw the devastation and the destruction and the aftermath firsthand. Take a quick look back at some of the coverage.
18: These palms just go to show the winds that we've seen measured and gusting upwards of 35 miles per hour already. I've actually been here a couple of different times, and it is nearly unrecognizable because of the significant storm surge.
1: Hurricane Helene, remembered as the deadliest hurricane since Hurricane Katrina, with over 250 people that were killed. It was a Category 4 storm. And Britta, the amount of damage occurred with this was incredible. Nearly $80 billion worth of damage with Helene.
0: Yeah, what I remember from Helene is how we approached it was phases. I remember Brian Norcross, such a big leader on our team, saying, hey, we got to take this phase by phase, the landfall, then what we're going to feel in the Appalachians. And we just went step by step with everyone going through it. But just an incredibly impactful storm, and one that today folks are still trying to move forward from.
1: Absolutely. You know, I remember going in the immediate aftermath to some of the coastal regions. And they were completely wiped off the map.
0: And those are regions that you're familiar with.
1: Oh.
0: It's interesting that our producers picked these storms because they're ones that we covered that we had a personal tie to the location.
1: Absolutely. I have a mirror identical twin brother, and he, his wife, his two beautiful kids that I'm absolutely obsessed with, they live right there. So
0: yeah.
1: To say that there's a personal connection is very real. And that also kind of makes covering that storm so much more personal for us as
0: yeah.
1: well.
0: I mean, we're always engaged and invested here at Fox Weather, but one of the benefits that we have as the Fox Weather team is our grasp and our reach. We have so many teammates, and especially when you throw in our local Fox members and Fox News Channel and everybody within our team, you can find somebody that has a personal tie to these areas that we're covering.
1: Absolutely.
0: Changes the story.
1: It really does. And we're going to continue that story later on this evening. We've got special Hurricane HQ coverage, not just this evening, but really all week long. Here's what you can expect. Tonight at 8 o'clock Eastern, Fox Weather's Ian Oliver and Fox Weather hurricane specialist Brian Norcross have a live show from Miami, Florida, previewing the season ahead. And then tomorrow, on Tuesday, it's a two-for-one special for you.
0: A twofer?
1: A twofer. Yeah, 8 p.m. Eastern, Eyes Inside the Storm, talking more about the origin of the Hurricane Hunters. And then, of course, immediately followed at 8:30 by Comeback Kitchen. It's a special with Fox Weather's Brandi Campbell and Robert Ray. And if you need some more, by Wednesday, Hump Day, right? 8 p.m. Eastern, Hurricane HQ, and a special with BVD, Bob Van Dillen, and Fox Weather Hurricane Specialist Brian Norcross. They'll be answering your hurricane questions, followed by on Thursday at 8 p.m., it's Hurricane IQ, and that's with Keanu Lewis and Steve Bender, along with Ari Salsolari. And they'll also be previewing the latest in Fox Weather's forecasting technology. It'll be a busy week, but today, of course, being the first day of the Atlantic hurricane season, so vitally important that you join us each and every day.
0: And we want to thank you for joining us this morning here on Fox Weather First to kick off your hurricane season.
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0: Good morning and welcome inside Fox Weather First. It is Hurricane HQ week. We are kicking off the start of the 2026 Atlantic hurricane season with specials that will air every single day of this week. So make sure that you tune in. You can see favorites like hurricane specialist Brian Norcross. We have amazing specials by Robert Ray. And of course, many of our on-camera meteorologists that will be here to get you and your family ready for hurricane season. And we want to say thank you for starting it with us here on Fox Weather First. We're the first ones on the docket for the experience of this season. I'm Britta Merwin.
1: Yeah, Mike Lesteve. Not only are we starting the first day of the Atlantic hurricane season, it is also the first day, I love saying this, of meteorological summertime.
0: Summer's here, folks. I'm sure all like of you watching us. Yeah, it does look like summer. Ooh, that is nice. That's the Bahamas, by the way.
1: Love it.
0: 78 degrees. Nice start to the day. The Atlantic season, you know what? For it being June 1st, no complaints here. Because we're waking up, we're going to the NHC forecast, and nada.
1: Hey.
0: Nothing's expected for the next 7 days. So to see that bulletin from NHC is always a nice breath of fresh air. There's reasons for it and not really a shocker. We typically do start the beginning of hurricane season very quiet. We have a lot of Saharan dust that's keeping the main development zone nice and quiet. But from time to time, we've had, you know, plumes of this dust getting into the Gulf, and that will be prevalent for the first half of June. So you might hear some really cool stories like, ooh, look at these beautiful sunrises and sunsets. Yes, it's the dust.
1: Yeah. And, you know, you see that, especially like in Miami, some really gorgeous shots. And it looks like, you know, we put our forecast into motion, and you'll notice that that dust is not only sneaking into parts of the, you know, eastern and southern and eastern parts of the Caribbean Sea, but also parts of the Gulf of America. And that really is going to help to dry that air out.
0: Yeah, it's even so dry that it's hard to make clouds, showers, and storms. I mean, you saw the Bahamas shot. It looks incredible. So if you have any sort of summer travel to the Caribbean from now until June 10th, you guys look awesome. Yeah. I mean, you even have lower than average rain chances. Now, in terms of the dust levels, we're slightly below average for this time of year, but we'll see it increase. The spike happens about the end of June, and then we start to see the dust trail off. And when it trails off, the water temperatures, they warm up. And that coincides with this buildup. And we work with this buildup until we get to the end of August, beginning of September. And that's where everything kind of lights up. So if you feel like you've noticed hurricane season usually is quiet, and then all of a sudden it gets like hot and heavy and it's all of a sudden here. Yeah, it's because of science. Of course, you have the outlying years. I mean, gosh, in 2024, we had Beryl, which was the first week of July. And was a massive hurricane. But for the most part, you know, this is how it kind of works out.
1: Absolutely. And what's the difference is that main development region or the box in the very right there, right now it's nice and cool. So you think about doing a, you know, swan diving into 70 degree water, it's not comfortable.
0: Yeah.
1: You do that in 80 to 90 degree water, much more comfortable. And that's the type of water temperatures that we would expect by the time we get to late August and then into early to mid-September.
0: Early season storms tend to be in this box. It's all about the Gulf, Southeast coastline, and parts of the Northwest Caribbean.
1: Absolutely. With a live look in Miami, Florida, of course, Fox Weather is your Hurricane HQ, and we are locked and loaded into Fox Weather's hurricane season. And yeah, it's one of those things where we're watching the tropics very carefully.
0: Yeah, of course, Florida, a state that is well-versed in hurricane preparedness and how to deal with storms. And that's where we find our very own Ian Oliver this morning. Ian is in Miami for the kickoff of the 2026 hurricane season. Good morning, Ian.
2: Hey, guys. Good morning. Not a bad little hello, huh, to the 2026 hurricane season. Down here, it would be nice to be on one of those ships steaming out from the port of Miami.
0: Is that yacht yours?
2: Oh, yes. This was a pickup, you know, little celebratory 5 years of Fox Weather.
1: Yeah.
2: We know that as we move into, there's always a little bit of uneasiness moving into the new hurricane season coming off of last year, which thankfully the state of Florida, I've been saying that they kind of took one off, and that was so needed after the year before that, 2024, just devastating over on the Gulf side with Helene and Milton, two majors separated by only a couple of weeks. And then we had last year, which that wasn't just a Florida thing. It's the first time in a decade that we did not have a hurricane strike the American coastline. So you move into the season. I heard you guys say a twofer or a BOGO a few minutes back. Can we make it a twofer back-to-back years without a hurricane strike? What might this season look like? What could 2026 be remembered as? You mentioned that outlook from NOAA. has very much to do with the strengthening El Nino, a possible super El Nino into the heart of the season. 8 to 14 named storms, 3 to 6 hurricanes, 1 to 3 majors. That would represent a below average season. But remember, last year, 2025, that's a cautionary tale. Technically, that was below average. We had 4 major hurricanes, 3 Category 5s. That was the eye-opening, kind of mind-blowing thing last year. You had Melissa, which devastated Jamaica. We saw that in Robert Ray's reporting. Close to 50 people killed there, dozens more across the Dominican Republic, Haiti, and Cuba. You had Category 5s, Erin and Umberto, which we covered for weeks on Fox weather, getting uncomfortably close to the eastern seaboard. Those atmospheric conditions could have easily played out a little bit differently. We would remember last year a lot differently if that was the case. We've got the strengthening, potentially super El Nino, expected to suppress tropical activity this year, but you don't have to look anywhere else but right here in South Florida. 1992, that was a strong El Nino year. Technically, in terms of storm numbers, it was below average. The same year that Category 5, Hurricane Andrew, made landfall in South Florida as one of the most notorious storms in American history. So we're going to be talking with the good folks over at the NHC, the National Hurricane Center across town. Here's their message moving into this season.
3: There are going to be storms, and this is the time to get ready for those storms. Even if you hear about a potential below normal season, it does not take a major hurricane making landfall directly in your community for there to be dangerous impacts from wind, storm surge, tornadoes, heavy rainfall, flooding, surf and rip currents, all the hazards that tropical storms and hurricanes can bring.
2: Yeah, that's Dr. Michael Brennan, the director of the National Hurricane Center. You know him, you love him. He and his team are very generous with their time on Fox Weather. Our hurricane specialist, Brian Norcross, he's across town. He's going to be chatting with all those folks today. We're going to be learning more about the season. Coming up a little bit later tonight, we've got our special Hurricane HQ, Eyes on the Season, Brian and myself, getting folks ready to go, and hopefully, as we said, making it 2 in a row. We'll take it week by week, storm by storm.
0: Yeah, if we could only be so lucky, Ian, that would be really great. We've been sharing our reporter logs here at Fox Weather this morning, so I'm going to put you on the spot. Since Fox Weather has launched, what has been one of the more, you know, memorable moments that you have had in the field tracking hurricanes?
2: It's Helene. No question. It was especially personal for me, having lived here for half a dozen years over in Tampa Bay. I'm actually with David Rubin. He was with me for that storm. We were on the Pinellas County Peninsula as it was going underwater, as that surge came in, and I had never seen anything like that.
1: It was absolutely incredible. I remember your coverage vividly that day, Ian. I was literally watching you and praying for you that day. So thank you for
2: you. That substation exploded. It was crazy. We saw all those boats across, come right out of their slip. Some of those were even on stilts and washed up into those front lawns.
1: It was absolutely wild. That's our Fox Weather. It's Ian Oliver in Miami this morning. Of course, you'll be with Brian Norcross 8 p.m. this evening. We look forward to that. We'll check back in with you in just a bit. Ian, thanks. And, of course, we're also your Severe Weather HQ. Want to get you out the door real quick. Look at parts of Missouri. Yeah. Looks like an absolute mess, right? Storm Prediction Center has just issued a severe thunderstorm watch that now does include our friends and family in St. Louis until 9 o'clock local time. This is in the central time zone. It also includes parts of Columbia. The big concern here is not just going to be damaging winds, but also hail up to an inch and a half in diameter. And really, Britta, no huge surprises here. There's been some pretty strong storms through this area.
0: Yeah, I mean, we have a complex of storms that is literally knocking on the doorsteps of folks that live in St. Louis. So get ready. The next hour to 2 hours is going to be tough for St. Louis. Then we have to reload for this afternoon. And this afternoon's storms take us back to the Central Plains. Eastern Plains of Colorado, Nebraska, Kansas. Large hail. We're talking egg-sized hailstones across Interstate 76, which is what takes you from Colorado up into Nebraska. We could also see landspout tornadoes. This is a setup that I wouldn't be shocked by that. Here's a look at radar. We talked about the severe thunderstorm watch for St. Louis. Again, it is moving through right now. So we have very powerful winds over 60 miles per hour. Could also be picking up on some hail. But do note the flash flood warnings. And folks, we could see more of that as these thunderstorms start to dwindle, because this complex, it will start to fall apart as it moves off to the east next couple hours, and that means that these storms will start to rain out.
1: Yeah, this is a flash flood warning in effect for Calhoun, Jersey, Lincoln, and Pike County, where we've already picked up between 3 to 5 inches of rain. That's what this pumpkin orange color represents over the past several hours. So flooded roadways could be a concern out that way. A couple of splash and dash showers, too, screaming through Paducah. This is in Kentucky, by the way, heading toward Mammoth Caves. And then Cincinnati toward Maysville, where Carter Cave State Park is at. We're seeing some light rain for you. But again, the big show, Britta, to your point, really happens later on this afternoon. Mainly, I'd say, around dinner time tonight is when you want to stay weather ready and weather prepared.
0: And still ahead, we are all hands on deck for Hurricane HQ week here at Fox Weather. The Atlantic hurricane season, it starts today. So coming up, we're taking a look at what we saw in 2025. How can we use that information to move forward? And also previewing what we have in store for 2026. Fox Weather First, we'll be right back.
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0: Good morning. Welcome back to Fox Weather First. I'm Britta Merwin alongside Michael Estime this morning. It is June 1st, the beginning of hurricane season, but that also marks this in-between phase where we wear both hats as your hurricane HQ, but still severe weather in full swing. And the Central Plains will have an explosive day. We're talking about strong winds and flash flooding. And in fact, today, you might think back to a year ago where we had flash flooding across the state of Kansas. You might remember a flash flood emergency in Wichita. There's the video. They had high water rescues because people were stuck in their cars. We even had water going into homes. They had 4 to 7 inches of rain that fell across the area in a short amount of time. So it is that time of year where we just have so much moisture that is pulling up from the Gulf. The heat's increasing as well. So that allows for these thunderstorms to hold on to more rain. And so you have to think about every mode of severe weather. It's not just the tornadoes, the hail, but also the fact that we can see some pretty healthy bouts of intense rain. Here's the outlook for tomorrow. The severe weather zone shifting a little bit farther up to the north. The Dakotas highlighted for that level two zone. Michael, we have this upper level low that's right on the border. So that's allowing for that upper level support for the thunderstorms across the Dakotas.
1: Yeah. And keep in mind, too, that it's June 1st. This is summer vacation for so many kids that are now off from school. You have Mount Rushmore that's in Rapid City, South Dakota. And through this afternoon, and more so, I should say, tomorrow on Tuesday afternoon, it's going to be that target time for seeing those what could be explosive showers and thunderstorms by that point.
0: Yeah, and we definitely see the potential for supercells tomorrow. So those independent thunderstorms can really produce some scary outcomes. Once we get past about 9, 10 o'clock in the evening, we'll probably see the severe components of these storms dwindle. But then those thunderstorms will produce the heavy rain and they'll start to rain themselves out, producing flash flood potentials. And you'll see that Kansas is highlighted for that. I mean, this Wednesday morning, we're probably going to be waking up to some flash flood warnings across parts of central Kansas. Here's a look at Rapid City, South Dakota, the timing for severe weather in the evening. You can tell 5 to 7 p.m. highlighted for that chance. It's going to be a hot day tomorrow. So that heat of the day supporting that severe weather. It is the first day of the Atlantic hurricane season. While 2025 saw zero storms make landfall in the U.S., it did feature one of the strongest Atlantic hurricanes ever recorded in history, Hurricane Melissa. Melissa ravaged Jamaica with extreme winds and storm surge. Fox weather correspondent Robert Ray was in Jamaica during Melissa's landfall and returns to Black River to see where the town stands today.
9: Being back in Black River, Jamaica, the epicenter of where the hurricane came in and just ravaged is a little bit traumatic. And I can imagine what it's like for all the people that went through this hell. It was Halloween day when we made it to Black River. And you take a look at some of this video as I was traversing up through mounds of debris in this area and trying to show for the first time visuals that no one around the world had been able to see. And we were doing it live on Fox Weather. And you just see as far as the eye could see all of that debris. Just a tremendous scene. And now to see the road is cleared, but on both sides flanking, you know, these were businesses, shops, the tourists and locals used to come to, and they are just shells. It does look like the aftermath of a bomb that went off. And essentially, when you think about it, it was 190 mile an hour winds that came in here, Category 5, just slamming the coast. And this is yet another example of a business that is in ruin. And you see all of the debris quite literally everywhere. I'm going to walk closer to the ocean so you can see what has occurred here as well. And we have to be careful moving through this. We have wires, electrical lines that are no longer electrified, piles of seashells and coral and rocks that have come in through here. And when I say that it looks like a bomb went off in some areas, all you have to do is take a look at this, quite literally. The walls collapsed on these structures. On top of that, roofs that have fallen in. You have shingles, and it's just remarkable. How do you clean all this up? How do you come back from a scenario this devastating? It takes time. It takes money and resilience.
0: I think such a somber moment, right? And it's such a good reminder that you don't have to have a billboard season number-wise to not have a big, impactful season. I mean, Melissa was the only big thing that happened last year. But to look at the level of destruction and also the level of the stats, I mean, that was the biggest, baddest storm.
1: You know what was interesting, too? I had a chance to go to Jamaica back in February. And I think the biggest thing that we can do to support the recovery efforts, take a vacation down there and spend your money and bring tourism back to the island. And I'll say I had a wonderful time there along the coastline.
0: In, you know, the beautiful place. I've never been, but it's been on my list. Mm-hmm. So maybe I need to book that vacay.
1: Absolutely. Britta, I would highly suggest it.
0: Yeah, but it is a good place. I mean, when you think about so many hurricane ravaged spots, I mean, even here in the U.S., you think about Helene.
1: Yeah.
0: So many people that go up to Asheville and the surrounding areas go to Eastern Tennessee. Put that on your summer bucket list and help people out that are still moving forward from tough things.
1: Love the idea of that.
0: Well, the Atlantic season may have just started, but the wheels have already been turning in the Pacific. We now have two areas to watch in the East PAC. Meantime, the Western Pacific, southern Japan is already feeling some of the impacts from a typhoon. It's bringing in blustery winds, heavy rain, the whole gamut. The storm forecast to make its closest track to the island nation tomorrow. So let's start with the East PAC, and then we'll move on to what's happening in the Western Pacific. But the two areas to watch, one of which kind of safely out in the middle of the water, the second one, a little too close to the coast of Mexico. I mean, that's going to bring Mexico into the highlight of potentially having some impacts. Now, the spot out in the open ocean, we've been watching this since the end of last week. We now have a 90% chance development within that red zone in the next 7 days. Now, I know when you just take a screenshot, you're like, great, this is close to Hawaii. They've had flash flooding over the last 6 months. The good news is the conditions are not favorable for that to hold together for Hawaii. Meanwhile, the second area, 30% chance over the next 7 days. We have time to watch it. But again, with its proximity to land, how much heat is locked up in the ocean, you automatically get concerned with heavy rain. Because, Michael, even if we don't get a system out of that spot right off the coast, it is going to bring in some heavy rain. Let's talk about Hawaii, a place that you have been for tropical coverage. You know, plenty of heat to allow for a storm to form until we get to this weekend.
1: Right. It's going to run out of the runway, if you will, that warmth. And then once it kind of enters into the cooler water, this thing is going to fall apart quick and in a hurry. A lot of wind shear just south and east of Hawaii. I don't think if you're joining us from Waikiki, Honolulu area.
0: We're fine. Yeah.
1: Sounding the all clear.
0: The second spot, though, is going to bring a lot of heavy rain to Central America. We'll continue to watch that. Quick update on what's happening in the West PAC. Again, Japan's starting to feel the impacts today. We are going to increase those impacts tomorrow. Right now, this is a 70-mile-per-hour tropical storm. Again, with it increasing its winds, it was a typhoon, and we're expecting some impacts for Japan.
1: Absolutely. You know, Okinawa is on the southern, it's the southern island of Japan. It's composed of over 160 islands. This is going to get uncomfortably close to the biggest, not necessarily city, it's actually what's called a prefecture of, and it's basically like a county of Tokyo, and it has two major airports. I'm expecting that by the time we get to midweek, so Wednesday afternoon, any flights that you have in or out, traversing toward Japan, big impacts are expected by that point.
0: Yeah, to have 60-mile-per-hour, what will be, you know, tropical storm conditions for Tokyo, that is going to cause impacts for travel. And then you think about, you know, everything that goes into international relationships as well. So we'll continue to watch the conditions across the Pacific.
12: People that are moving into Florida don't know what a hurricane is all about. That's why we have these press conferences. But let me tell you about another population that's coming into South Florida in the next month. It's called FIFA World Cup. And we are very concerned. And the sheriff will tell you, we go to about 32 meetings a week in preparation for FIFA World Cup.
1: Yeah, that's Pete Gomez, the director of emergency management for Miami-Dade County, urging folks to stay vigilant as the FIFA World Cup kicks off in the Sunshine State just in time for hurricane season. Well, the tournament has actually never faced an outright cancellation due to tropical storms. There's been plenty of delays and schedule changes in response to post and past tropical systems. The question is, though, is could we see some of those impacts this year? So let's bring in the one and only meteorologist, Haley Meyer, to explain further. And Haley, of course, you're our big soccer enthusiast here at Fox Weather as well.
13: Yeah, really excited for the World Cup. The official kickoff is 10 days away. Hurricane season officially here. But the big question is, could we see tropical activity that could impact some of the matches, specifically across are more tropical destinations or are warmer spots, not only in the U.S., but also in New Mexico as well, because this is the first time it's hosted by three separate countries. So I decided to look back at the window between June 11th through July 19th to get a better gauge on what we could see this hurricane season and what that means for the FIFA World Cup game, specifically in Houston, Monterey, but also over in Miami as well. And Michael, if you can advance for me, I don't think my clicker wants to work here. But again, 16 stadiums, 11 of which are outdoors. And so that's also going to be another question of, okay, indoor, outdoor stadiums, what could that mean? And maybe what teams could have an advantage? Some of the storms that I was looking through that specifically stood out was Hurricane Dennis in 2005, but also Hurricane Emily in 2005, which made impacts along the east coast of Mexico near Monterey, and then also a Dennis, which had a landfall along the Florida Peninsula. What Dennis did is it dropped a ton of rain and wind all the way up through the central tier of the country. So it's not just the coast, but some of these impacts are very long stretching. So there's the track of Dennis. It was from July 4th through the 13th. So likely, if we do have impacts to the World Cup, it'd be a little bit later on in the gameplay. But it made landfall as a hurricane before eventually a tropical depression near the Kansas City area. And then comes Hurricane Emily from July 11th through July 21st, again, a later in the World Cup season. But notice how it moved all the way through and had impacts just south of Monterey, unfortunately resulting in 22 fatalities. But I think especially, Britta, we look back to Hurricane Beryl. You were there covering it. Beryl is a prime example of what could happen for Houston. Now, granted, Beryl was the earliest Category 5 we've had, moved through the main development region. We're not tracking something like that. But if we did have a tropical landfall, look at this. Houston had over 100 mile per hour wind gusts, and that continued to extend up across the northeastern corridor of Texas. Beryl also had a tornado outbreak all the way through the northeast. So, guys, it's unlikely we'll have a tropical system that could threaten the World Cup. But I think the biggest question mark is we've got a lot of moisture that could at least cause some delays, especially to these outdoor stadiums.
1: It's nice to know that our friends and family in Miami-Dade, they're certainly preparing for the what-ifs during the FIFA World Cup. Haley, thank you so much for that. We appreciate it. And still ahead, we're tracking severe storm risks today in parts of the central plain states, right? Over 39 million Americans in the danger zone. We'll talk about the timeline and who could be impacted. That's coming up when Fox with the First comes right back.
14: 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We've got lifestyle expert Courtney Kaysen. She is back. And Courtney, my car, if left to my own devices, turns into a mess. There's stuff everywhere. I need organization.
15: I am the same way. Sometimes I get in my car and I'm like, deep breaths. Hold it in, deep breaths, because we all have stuff, right? You've got papers, you've got your phone, your water bottle, the car keys. There just needs to be a better way to keep it contained. And that's why I want you to bring home our deal today from Luno. This is their seat back organizer. So I actually have two of these because on the back of my driver's side, this is where the kids' stuff live. It's the water bottle. It's the constant snacks. 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I love putting my phone back there just because it's not a distraction whatsoever.
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0: Welcome back to Fox Weather First, and it is officially now Hurricane HQ week. That's right. Today is the first day of the 2026 Atlantic hurricane season and the kickoff to specials that will air all week long. So stay tuned. You're going to see your favorites like hurricane specialist Brian Norcross. We'll also have reports from the one and only Robert Ray. We got our huge list of on-camera meteorologists here at Fox Weather that you'll hear from as well. And thank you for starting it with us here at Fox Weather First. I'm Britta Merwin.
1: Yeah, it is June the 1st. I am Michael Lestime. It is not only the start of course, the meteorological summer, but also the first day of the Atlantic hurricane season.
0: And while we are locked into the start of the Atlantic hurricane season, disaster preparedness really runs all year long.
1: Sure does, especially down in Florida, where power companies have already completed hurricane drills to prepare for any storms. Want to bring in Jack Ebel with the Florida Power and Light Company. Jack, thanks so much for hanging out with us this morning. From what we understand, Jack, by the way, you guys service, what, more than like 12 million customers on the nation's largest utility company. So tell me, what does preparation look like for a hurricane season?
21: Good morning, Michael and Britta. Thank you for having me this morning. For us, it's a year-round process. So throughout the year, we are strengthening our infrastructure. That can be our overhead power poles or strategically converting neighborhood power lines underground. It's enhancing the grid with smart grid technologies that we've seen benefit customers that we serve throughout the state of Florida during hurricane situations. And at the same time, as you mentioned, we completed our annual hurricane drill a couple weeks ago. This is something the company has been doing for decades to stress test our current process while also integrating new things and things that we've learned and lessons learned from past storms to understand how we can further improve and get even better responding to hurricanes when the next storm comes.
0: And I always say this about Florida. Nobody does hurricane prep and response like Florida. Mm-hmm. I'm sure a lot of it goes into the fact that you guys cannot turn your head from the beast. It's a part of living there. But what do you think is so unique about Florida and how you guys prep for hurricanes?
21: Fundamentally, experience. So we know last year was the first year the U.S. did not have a landfalling hurricane, but we at Florida Power and Light Company know it's a matter of when, not if, the next hurricane will strike. And we're reminded that 2024 was one of the most active seasons for Florida on record. So we continue our preparation. And at the same time, we work to enhance our partnerships with communities around the state, county, state, federal officials. We're continuing to work and enhance those partnerships because we know it takes a team to respond for the communities that we serve. So continuous improvement is something that we're always striving here at FPL. I mean, we

0: you from point A to B in the fastest way possible. That's how our smart grid technology works. So it reroutes power so we can continue to serve customers and minimize those widespread outages during a hurricane. So during the 2024 hurricane season, these devices during hurricanes Debbie, Helene, and Milton combined helped our customers avoid more than 800,000 total outages. So they continue to make a difference for our customers, and it's something that we're continuing to invest in to benefit them when the next storm impacts our area.
1: Yeah, awesome technology and awesome hard work. Thank you so much for joining us this morning, Jack. That is Jack Ebel with the Florida Power and Light Company. Good luck in the season ahead, Jack.
0: Thank you.
1: And it is the official start to the Atlantic hurricane season. It's here, folks. We want to take a moment to sort of give you a status update, sort of a state of the Atlantic Basin update. And for June 1st, we're looking good. I mean, it's the time of year where we expect to look good, to be quite honest. We rarely see action early on in the season. If we do, it's usually close to home. And thankfully, close to home satellite is looking clear as well. So National Hurricane Center, the bulletin this morning, no activity likely over the next 7 days. So why is the beginning of hurricane season rather quiet? Well, a lot of times it's because of this. We have a high prevalence of Saharan dust, which is dust that comes off the coast of Africa, travels thousands of miles over the Atlantic Ocean, even impacts sometimes your air quality and your sunrise quality across the Southeast and the Gulf states.
2: Yeah, it's as much as 180 to 200 million tons of dust per year that crosses over that 5,000-mile stretch across the Atlantic Ocean. And it suppresses hurricane development for a couple of reasons. Number one, because hurricanes need and tropical systems need moisture that dries the system out. But it also provides some shade. Mm-hmm. You think about throwing dust in the air, it absorbs some of that light. So the water temperatures are actually cooler because of the dust that's in the atmosphere.
1: Yeah. And of course, it makes it hard for even clouds to form. So the overall forecast for the Caribbean, if you have a summer vacay planned between now and about June 10th, you're sitting pretty. Mm-hmm. Looks good. Our overall dust level is slightly below average, but it will increase. The peak is usually the end of June, beginning of July, and then the dust starts to subside. And that happens at the same time as the water heat content increases. And that's why we have this peak of hurricane season that happens in the Atlantic. It's a lot more of a huge crescendo that we feel across the Atlantic Basin, the end of August, beginning of September. And that's because this zone, the main development zone, starts to heat up and the dust subsides. Now, I will say in an El Nino year, we tend to have less action in the main development region, and we stay a lot more close to home. So this will be the zone that we really watch very closely in the weeks and months ahead.
2: And of course, we're also your severe weather HQ as we look live this morning in St. Louis, Missouri, where it has been a laser light show, or I should say a lightning light show out there with not just heavy rain, but also some gusty winds. You're also looking on the right side of your screen at O'Fallon, Illinois. The rain is coming down quick and in a hurry. This just into Fox Weather, by the way, that severe thunderstorm watch posted until 9 o'clock in the central time zone for St. Louis and the surrounding communities. Note that we could see hail up to about an inch and a half in diameter and possibly even 70 plus mile per hour winds. Over 3 million of us are contained within that. And later on this afternoon, here's what I think is interesting. What we're seeing now is just the appetizer. The entree moves in around dinner time tonight. We're talking about damaging winds, an isolated tornadic threat. And note where this is located, toward the Mile High City of Denver, but also some large hail. And when we say large hail, we're talking about hail the size of perhaps egg size in diameter that's 2 inches or larger. Cheyenne, Wyoming, up toward Alliance, Denver, we're talking to you, even around, say, Colorado Springs. So watch for it. This is going to be an area of the country where things could get somewhat dangerous later on this afternoon. So friends in Dodge City, parts of Kansas, Broken Bow, that's in Nebraska. That's going to be an area where with some daytime heating later on this afternoon, that's going to be fuel for the proverbial fire. Right now, what you're seeing is just some light showers. Those not doing a whole heck of a lot. Of course, I do want to turn our attention towards St. Louis because it's not just the heavy showers and thunderstorms that are blazing through the city from northwest to southeast, but also there's some flash flooding. We've picked up on the order toward Ellsbury and Batchtown, anywhere between 3 to upwards of 5 inches of rain. That's what this pumpkin oil

0: orange color represents. So flooding could very well be an issue moving forward. So watch for it in the hours ahead. And still ahead, we're talking all things Hurricane HQ, from what to expect this season to looking back at what we've learned from past seasons. Fox Weather First, back on a Monday right after this.
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5: No scrolling, no typing. Just the shows, music, and news you love. Anytime you want. 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
2: 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Two taps later, Claire says nope to the charge and Wells Fargo is on the case. However you make money work, Wells Fargo can work with that.
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11: Florida bracing for its first tropical threat of the season.
12: It's been a tough morning in downtown Sarasota. We've been lashed by those outer rain bands.
13: Well, my feeling is that everybody needs to be ready. That's the message here.
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12: Welcome back to Fox Weather First. I'm Britta Merwin alongside Michael Estime. It is day one of the Atlantic hurricane season, and Fox Weather's Hurricane Week is now officially underway. We're covering all things Hurricane HQ, and here's some of our special topics and themes that we will be discussing. We have one for each day. So first up for our Monday, what to expect this season? There's been so much buzz with El Nino and the Super El Nino. How is that going to impact this upcoming season? And what do you need to know about in terms of the forecast? Then we got to prepare you on Tuesday. And when it comes to preparation, it's not just about tracking the storms. It's also about the federal and national response, how everyone is ready for this upcoming season. The Hurricane Hunter is a critical part of that, and an incredible story where we can tell you really the background of the Hurricane Hunters, how they came to be. Midweek, we're going to talk about the lessons of storms that we have already been through. Very important to learn from the past as we move forward, but then we got to push into the new technology that is going to be with us as we work our way through this upcoming hurricane season. But if you don't have the right things in place, you can get yourself into a lot of trouble. So Thursday, we're talking insurance, knowing your risk, having the right policy, knowing the ins and outs, especially from our teammates that have been through hurricanes. We'll make sure you don't make the mistakes that we have in the past. And we'll talk about restoring our shorelines as well. On Friday, how does business brace for hurricanes? We have a really great series called Comeback Kitchens. It's hosted by Brandy Campbell. Really inspiring stories that show you a little bit of lightness in the middle of the dark.
0: Comeback Kitchen, right? We're airing a special show tomorrow night at 8:30 p.m. Eastern right here on Fox Weather. Correspondent Brandy Campbell takes us inside restaurants that were hit hard by major storms. Brandy visited Barge 295 in Seabrook, Texas. Now, these images show the restaurant submerged under several feet of water after Hurricane Beryl struck back in July 2024. The storm caused the barge to sink, and its owners worked tirelessly to reopen in less than a year. Now they're continuing to serve their community with great food and local culture.
4: Once it started to sink, it happened pretty quickly. As it was sinking, the prospect of us not being able to reopen, it hit pretty hard because there was just, we knew that there was unfinished business. We didn't want to end on that note. We felt a need to continue to support our staff and the community that stood behind us.
0: 30 p.m. Eastern, Brandy Campbell and Robert Ray will share some incredible stories of resilience and recovery as part of our Comeback Kitchen special. So excited for that.
12: Yeah, it's really fun. And I got to tell you, sometimes it's the most simple things of being a human, that first hot meal. And so when you hear these stories, it really brings to light the humanity. You can't go away from it without feeling uplifted and empowered to move forward.
0: Yeah, and it's always incredible to me to see how literally a complete community will come together, support friends and neighbors in their most desperate time of need.
12: Yeah. Well, Michael and I, we have covered our fair share of hurricanes since Fox Weather launched in October of 2021. This video of me helping crews clear a road as trees covered many interstates in the wake of Hurricane Idalia. 2023, right in the heart of Florida. Idalia made landfall as a Cat 3 hurricane in Florida's Big Bend, and then we chased the eye of Idalia as it was falling apart and pushing through North Florida. It was the third strongest landfalling hurricane in modern history for the region. Idalia was incredible. We were one of the first crews to show up to Keaton Beach, which is where it made landfall. And really, we showed up before the sun had even come up. And then tracking its eye as it moved through North Florida was an incredible experience. Heartbreaking, of course, but we saw the ferocity of the wind. This video is going to show you the storm surge element, which for the Big Bend was notable. This region hadn't been hit in quite some time, so they hadn't seen that storm surge impact. But also, the records for storm surge in this area are due to a non-tropical system. It was hit by a winter storm back in the 90s, which changed the building codes. So it was interesting because each town that we went into looked very different depending on what the building codes were, which is why Florida always says, know your home, know your zone. Knowing your home and when it was built, incredibly important.
0: Wow, that's incredible imagery, and knowing that you were there, you know, before and during the storm, and also after the storm, also important.
12: Yeah, and that's what we do here at Fox Weather, that's for sure. We continue the story. I also covered Hurricane Beryl in Texas that happened also in 2023.
17: So right now we're at the base of the bridge that connects us from the barrier island to the mainland. Now, I'm sure if you just saw that out the back window, Craig, transformer pop. We've seen that on and off throughout the last couple hours.
18: We have a mandatory evacuation in place on the barrier island. And of course, that's why we were sheltering with the fire department in Surfside Beach, was to find a safe location. But once you have the fire department moving their trucks because they're nervous about the storm surge and they're offering you an escort, you just kindly take that offer and move on to the bridge.
12: Yeah, Beryl was actually in 2024, sorry. But wow, that was an incredible experience. We were on that bridge for more than 9 hours, taking 90 plus mile per hour winds. Now, those winds made a big impact to Houston. I lived in Houston for 7 years. And in fact, that barrier island that I was on, riding out Beryl as it came ashore, I used to take my boys to that beach. So it was really hard to see someplace that I consider one of my homes deal with such a powerful storm. And in a way that I had not seen Houston look, because I went through Harvey in Houston, but that was a flood disaster. This was the first storm surge and wind storm that I had been through in Southeast Texas, and it was incredible.
0: It's interesting, too, because the perspective changes when you worked in Houston, you're in the studio, you're locked and loaded into all of the radars and all that, as opposed to being out
12: in it.
0: It's different.
12: It is very different. I think Houstonians were not prepared for the loss of self-coverage. I was trying to call my neighbors, my old neighbors. They weren't picking up. So I did a drive-by, made sure that they had water, that they had gasoline for their generators. And I think a lot of people were reminded of the different impacts that you can feel with a hurricane.
0: Yeah, a storm and a hurricane that many people will never forget. Now, Brito, one of the storms that I covered extensively, of course, was Hurricane Helene when it made landfall in Florida. This is another storm that so many will never forget. And I saw the devastation and the destruction and the aftermath firsthand. Take a quick look back at some of the coverage.
19: These palms just go to show the winds that we've seen measured and gusting upwards of 35 miles per hour already. I've actually been here a couple of different times, and it is nearly unrecognizable because of the significant storm surge.
0: Hurricane Helene, remembered as the deadliest hurricane since Hurricane Katrina, with over 250 people that were killed. It was a Category 4 storm. And Britta, the amount of damage occurred with this was incredible. Nearly $80 billion worth of damage with Helene.
12: Yeah, what I remember from Helene is how we approached it was phases. I remember Brian Norcross, such a big leader on our team, saying, hey, we got to take this phase by phase, the landfall, then what we're going to feel in the Appalachians. And we just went step by step with everyone going through it. But just an incredibly impactful storm, and one that today folks are still trying to move forward from.
0: Absolutely. You know, I remember going in the immediate aftermath to some of the coastal regions. And they were completely wiped off the map.
12: And those are regions that you're familiar with.
0: Oh.
12: It's interesting that our producers picked these storms because they're ones that we covered that we had a personal tie to the location.
0: Absolutely. I have a mirror identical twin brother, and he, his wife, his two beautiful kids that I'm absolutely obsessed with, they live right there. So
12: yeah.
0: To say that there's a personal connection is very real. And that also kind of makes covering that storm so much more personal for us as
12: yeah.
0: well.
12: I mean, we're always engaged and invested here at Fox Weather, but one of the benefits that we have as the Fox Weather team is our grasp and our reach. We have so many teammates, and especially when you throw in our local Fox members and Fox News Channel and everybody within our team, you can find somebody that has a personal tie to these areas that we're covering.
0: Absolutely.
12: Changes the story.
0: It really does. And we're going to continue that story later on this evening. We've got special Hurricane HQ coverage. Not just this evening, but really all week long. Here's what you can expect. Tonight at 8 o'clock Eastern, Fox Weather's Ian Oliver and Fox Weather hurricane specialist Brian Norcross have a live show from Miami, Florida, previewing the season ahead. And then tomorrow, on Tuesday, it's a two-for-one special for you.
12: A twofer?
0: A twofer. Yeah, 8 p.m. Eastern, Eyes Inside the Storm, talking more about the origin of the Hurricane Hunters, and then, of course, immediately followed at 8:30 by Comeback Kitchen. It's a special with Fox Weather's Brandi Campbell and Robert Ray. And if you need some more, by Wednesday Hump Day, right, 8 p.m. Eastern, Hurricane HQ, and a special with BVD, Bob Van Dillen, and Fox Weather Hurricane Specialist Brian Norcross. They'll be answering your hurricane questions, followed by on Thursday at 8 p.m., it's Hurricane IQ, and that's with Keanu Lewis and Steve Bender, along with Ari Salsolari. And they'll also be previewing the latest in Fox Weather's forecasting technology. It'll be a busy week, but today, of course, being the first day of the Atlantic hurricane season, so vitally important that you join us each and every day.
12: And we want to thank you for joining us this morning here on Fox Weather First to kick off your hurricane season.
0: Absolutely. And if you haven't done so already, please make sure to download the Fox Weather app. You can also turn on all of those notifications, especially in places like the Central Plains where severe weather is in store today. For all seasons, for all America, more Fox Weather right after this.
2: 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Considering Claire isn't in Paris right now, that seemed odd to the bank and to Claire. Two taps later, Claire says nope to the charge and Wells Fargo is on the case. However you make money work, Wells Fargo can work with that.
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27: Hello and welcome to a brand new hour here on Fox Weather. You're watching Weather Command. I'm Stephen Morgan.
12: And good morning. I'm Marissa Torres. It is Monday, June 1st, a very important date on the calendar.
27: That's right. Hurricane season. Mm-hmm. It begins today. We have a big show, too, as Hurricane HQ Week kicks off along with the Atlantic hurricane season. We'll have extensive coverage all week. Today, Fox Weather correspondent Brandi Campbell is going to join us live from Biloxi, Mississippi. In addition to that, we've got Katie Byrne, who's going to be in Buxton, North Carolina. Then later, with Katie Byrne's coverage, she's going to be dealing with that changing shoreline along the North Carolina coastline. Also today, Robert Ray is live in Jamaica, where the damage from Hurricane Melissa last year is still fresh, but that recovery is ongoing.
12: Yeah, Fox Weather meteorologist and now host, Fox Weather now host Ina Oliver, joining us from Miami throughout the morning, as well as Fox Weather hurricane specialist Brian Norcross. And we'll be getting to that within the hours.
27: We're also going to be joined by the governors of two states this morning. First is Louisiana Governor Jeff Landry, and then North Carolina's Governor Josh Stein. He's going to join the conversation. North Carolina still recovering from Helene as the Outer Banks face a growing threat with rising sea levels. So it begins today. And we know that many states, they share a coastline with the Atlantic. Among those states is Florida.
12: Yeah, we do want to take it out to Miami this morning. We have Fox Weather meteorologist Ian Oliver joining us. So Florida, of course, a state that knows tropical systems very well, though last season was a quiet one across the Sunshine State. But also it is home to the National Hurricane Center. Ian, where, well, working year round, but certainly it is a mile marker as we kick off hurricane season today.
1: Yeah, Stephen, Marissa, good morning. It is feeling tropical this morning, no question. The muggies, I'm getting reacquainted with them. But overall, I mean, this is a gorgeous start, a hello to the hurricane season. Got the Port of Miami behind me. It'd be a nice day to be setting sail as the hurricane season set sail. You mentioned it. Last year was the first season in a decade that we did not have a direct United States hurricane strike. What a big deal that was here in Florida, over on the Gulf side, coming off of 2024. Helene and Milton, back-to-back majors, separated by only a couple of weeks. So the question is, can we make it two in a row? What will 2026 be remembered like? Well, NOAA's outlook, you mentioned the National Hurricane Center right across town. Brian Norcross is there, and we'll be seeing his reporting this afternoon. He'll be joining me. We're going to be doing the hurricane special, Hurricane HQ Eyes on the Season. That's coming up a little bit later tonight. The outlook, 8 to 14 named storms, 3 to 6 hurricanes, 1 to 3 majors. Last year's a cautionary tale, though. It was technically a below-average season, but if you remember, we had four majors last year, three Category 5 storms. That was kind of the mind-blowing aspect of the season. Notably, Hurricane Melissa devastated Jamaica, and we saw the reporting from Robert Ray before, during, and after that storm. It killed close to 50 people there, as well as dozens more in the Dominican Republic, Haiti, and Cuba. Category 5's Erin and Umberto, we followed those for weeks on Fox Weather. Those made us uncomfortable as they brushed by the eastern seaboard. Atmospheric circumstances could have played out differently, so we'll be watching into this season. Of course, all the chatter is the strengthening El Nino, a potential super El Nino that's expected to suppress tropical activity into the heart of the season. Well, here in South Florida, history shows us that we must stay vigilant even in strong El Nino seasons. 1992, you had Hurricane Andrew, a Category 5 that made landfall south of here, and Homestead rewrote all the building codes in the state of Florida, one of the most notorious storms in American history. Well, in a below-average year, it's that old adage, it only takes one. That's the message from the National Hurricane Center.
3: There are going to be storms, and this is the time to get ready for those storms. Even if you hear about a potential below normal season, it does not take a major hurricane making landfall directly in your community for there to be dangerous impacts from wind, storm surge, tornadoes, heavy rainfall, flooding, surf and rip currents, all the hazards that tropical storms and hurricanes can bring.
1: Yeah, Stephen, Marissa, we talk about it all the time on Fox Weather. The hurricane season outlook tells us nothing about where those storms may go. We have to take it storm by storm. We do that into every season. That's how folks should prepare, too. Get ready. It takes so much of the stress and anxiety out of the season. If you know, if the worst of circumstances plays out, that you're already prepared for it.
12: Yeah, you know, the conversation's going to continue as we watch very closely throughout the basin. Real quickly, too, Ian, you and Brian Norcross, hurricane specialist, you guys have a special that's going to be airing tonight. So kicking off our Hurricane HQ week.
1: Yeah, and he's going to be speaking with the good folks across town at the National Hurricane Center all day. We'll get into their thoughts for the season. Last year also highlighted by the exciting new AI forecast models. They rocked it. There's been some upgrades to those this year, some new products being generated by the AI as well. We're going to talk about those, what we can expect from the new tech moving into the season.
12: Now, all of it ultimately helping with those forecasts, especially when it comes to track and intensity. Appreciate the time, Ian, this morning. Fox Weather Now host and meteorologist Ian Oliver out in Miami, Florida this morning. And I will be checking in with him throughout the show.
27: Enjoy that tropical air mask. I know you've missed it, Ian. Your skin's loving it.
1: Can you see it on my forehead, Stephen?
27: I see it.
12: Sparkling.
27: It looks good on you, Ian. Thank you. You know, the storms that we have in Florida, actually, as we head deeper into the week, there is a storm risk that's going to develop in the Sunshine State. But now with the new month that has dawned, the month of June, Are we talking about just hurricanes? Yeah, no, we're not. We're talking severe weather and also some heavy rain. Wanted to start off with what we've seen just within the past 24 hours. This is through Missouri. We just recently got a flash flood warning issued for Columbia, Missouri, where over the past 24 hours or so, really the majority of this has fallen over the past 6 hours. We've seen anywhere between 2 to 3 inches of rain, and that trend's going to continue. A cluster of storms has been pushing through Missouri and Illinois. It has dropped some significant rain. In fact, as these storms made the approach to the St. Louis metro, we had numerous severe thunderstorm warnings. None of those, though, issued, but we still have the severe thunderstorm watch. This only goes until 9 o'clock, so for another hour. Mm-hmm. But it's been kind of a rough wake-up for a lot of people in the St. Louis metro. But they have dropped below that severe criteria. Mm-hmm. And really, when you look at today's threat, it's displaced from where this cluster is, just sort of a summertime morning complex of storms.
12: Yeah,
27: right?
12: Yeah. I think it was an active day yesterday for some, especially coming out of the plane. Yeah. So sometimes you get some leftover energy, more so in terms of just the heavy rain coming down with this and the concern for flash flooding. You look ahead into today, though, and we see that renewed threat, a rebounding atmosphere, a recovering atmosphere, even including portions of Colorado and the Central Plains again.
27: The bigger picture is a summer-like pattern. I mean, if you look at the plains, June 1st, meteorological summer, so things are kicking off now for the next 3 months. It's not a super hot day by any means, but we do have a ridge that's a bit more pronounced through the plains. But with the opportunities this week, we're going to have to watch for some energy moving out of the northern Rockies. There's going to be a cold front, especially by tomorrow, that sets up through the high plains. And that's going to return a severe weather threat for the Dakotas. But until that happens, we got to pay attention to these small areas of low pressure that form on the east side of the Rockies, because they could grow into some severe weather. I mean, when we look at all the modes, it does look like the tornado threat's going to remain on the lower side, but the damaging wind and large hail threat, and we'll have to pay attention to both of those.
12: Yeah, we'll see how, as the storms start to develop, how they're looking on radar, maybe some more clustering instead of some of those discrete supercells. But within the start, the large hail potential around 2 inches in diameter, with some of the stronger the storm's wind and maybe noting that the higher tornado chance is going to be in through portions of northeastern Colorado.
27: Yeah, the risk for some of those land spouts, they start to form huge this time of year, oftentimes pretty photogenic storms. But the clusters or the cells that we'll be watching will mainly be confined to the Dakotas, maybe trying to extend farther south into Nebraska. But that all pushes off to the east. It congeals more into the overnight hours. And then we do it again on Tuesday. I mean, the threat on Tuesday, which we'll dive deeper into throughout the show later this hour, but that the North Dakota finds themselves in a threat even through Wednesday. We even have a Thursday outlook, So the severe weather is going to carry us through much of the week.
12: Yeah, June looks like it could start off pretty active. The severe threat, as Stephen mentioned, we continue to see these outlooks move through the week. As we get in through the rest of the afternoon, we do have a severe threat for portions of the Tennessee Valley. So we do want to focus in on the Mid-South as we navigate the afternoon. With the outlook for today, yet again, you have a mix of the level one and level two. Now, the difference for this part of the country is that we do have some morning activity already slicing through. Stephen showed you radar where we have some of the heavy rain and some of the thunderstorms moving across, out of St. Louis and further off to the southeast. So the question then becomes, how do we rebound in the afternoon? Do we see that atmosphere yet again destabilized with some daytime heating and clearing of the sky? So paying attention to that, but noting there is this level two threat that goes through western Tennessee and down into northeastern Mississippi, as well as Alabama. A wider spread level one threat that we have for today. Taking a look at the timing and when you get into some of the hazards, it is somewhat similar to what we're seeing with the wind and the hail potential. You do have some storms currently over Paducah this morning. That does meet that severe threshold, primarily for the wind threat. And a lot of lightning, Stephen. It's a lot of lightning this morning that's been carrying over from even before the sun came up.
27: Yeah, the storms themselves, too. I mean, you look at how many lightning strikes. Yeah. I think when I was checking on it at around 6 o'clock, there were more than 700 strikes.
12: Right.
27: Wild.
12: Very active. So that'll light the sky up if nothing else. I think, be careful because there is primarily that wind threat, as Stephen mentioned. And I think also the heavy rain working against you, especially if you're getting on any of the interstates this morning, it could be blinding. with the wind threat, we'll see that also with some of the storms. You know, we'll see if we recover later in the day, but wind is going to be one of the main hazards on the table.
5: Yeah, it's interesting that the SPC has decided to separate that zone and for us to focus on it, because really it's in large part a similar story. Mm-hmm. What we've seen this past week, where these storm clusters form, they'll kind of weaken, but then they produce a boundary in the atmosphere. This outflow boundary can re-energize some storms. And that's likely what we're going to see happen as that one cluster through St. Louis begins to decay and deteriorate. Moral form later this afternoon.
12: Yeah, we'll be watching. I think if nothing else, you know, paying attention. It's hot in some cases. It's muggy. It's just an uncomfortable day all in all. Yeah. But it is June 1st. So as we monitor severe weather, it's that time of season where you get severe weather in addition to monitoring the tropics. We are kicking off the start of the 2026 Atlantic hurricane season with specials all week long, special segments for you. So stay tuned to see some of your favorites like hurricane specialists Brian Norcross, and more. Keep it here on Fox Weather. Weather Command. We'll be right back.
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5: We're back here on Weather Command. It's the first day of the Atlantic hurricane season. Fox Weather's Hurricane HQ Week. It is also underway. While hurricane season lasts 6 months, our Hurricane HQ week, it only lasts a week. Let's bring in Fox Weather First host meteorologist Britta Merwin this morning. Britta,
27: Good morning. So as we stare down these next 6 months, it's going to be something that we got to watch, right?
12: Yes. So why not kick it off with a full week of special programming, right? We're all things Hurricane HQ here at Fox Weather. And each day this week, we have special programming and themes to really focus your attention to what you need to accomplish this week to get ready for the months ahead. So first up for today, what you can really expect this season. Of course, the forecast. We've been touting El Nino, the potential here for a super El Nino. How is that going to impact our season ahead? Then tomorrow, we'll turn our eye to more of a preparedness lens, tracking what you need to be prepared for. And that not only includes what to do at your own home, but what is happening at the federal level and also the state level. The Hurricane Hunters, their special group, will give you a special insight to how they even came to be a part of the force when it comes to preparing for hurricanes. On Wednesday, let's talk about storms past. What can we learn from these past storms to better prepare our path forward, right? It's always good to look at what has happened and how we can walk better in the storms ahead. And a lot of that has to come down to the future technology. Technology is always changing. And of course, this year, no different. And then on Thursday, insurance. Yes, if you've been through this before, you'll notice that insurance, sometimes you don't have the proper coverage. There's a lot of things you need to think about, not only time-wise, but also policy-wise. So we're going to get you all set with what you really need to know about. And part of that has to do with how states are restoring our shorelines. And then by Friday, we are talking about how business is bracing for hurricane season. We have an awesome series, if you haven't seen it already, Comeback Kitchens. It's been featured a lot on our beach houses, but there's stories of restaurants that have rebuilt with resiliency, and Brandi Campbell tells their stories so beautifully. So that's really one of the things that I'm looking forward to in this Hurricane HQ week, Stephen.
27: Yeah, looking the Comeback Kitchen, it was there was a feature that we had on Beach House last week when I was in Galveston. And she did a special on Barge 295, which is located on Clear Lake in Seabrook, Texas. And they've been weathered, as you're familiar with, Hurricane Beryl. But these businesses, notably these restaurants, you go there for the views, you go there for the eats, but they are among some of the most vulnerable because you want to, you know, enjoy the sights. But
12: I guess we might be the only ones that go to these, you know, Gulf Shore restaurants and ask to see their water line.
27: Yeah.
12: It's honestly the first thing that I look out for when I go to areas that have been through storms,
27: too.
12: Because you tout them with a lot of pride because you live through that. That line means a lot more than just a line to look at.
27: Yeah. And it's also a fascinating thing because that water line, mm-hmm. when I was on the Strand, I went to L.A. Kings, the confectionery, the candy store, mm-hmm. and just on a Sharpie, it's nothing huge, but they've got the different lines. And obviously,
12: exactly.
27: Ike is
12: the
27: is
12: highest,
27: top one there. Okay, Britta, really appreciate it. Thank you.
0: And let's go ahead and keep it in the tropics as we continue on. So out of the Atlantic Basin, we want to go ahead and jump into the Pacific. By the way, we are monitoring the potential for some development off the southern shores of Mexico, off the Baja Peninsula, far away from land, but still, we have a couple of areas to watch. So with the warming waters in the Pacific, again, we're talking about this budding, blossoming El Nino, which is just warming water, especially through the equatorial Pacific. We see now disturbances moving from east to west. You have a couple of areas that we'll talk about. This is one, and this is number two. So let's start off with the one further offshore, the one that's moving continually further off to the west. This is an area to watch that has a medium chance of development, that area highlighted in red, or a high chance of development in the next 7 days, I should say. Orange would be for the medium. So development, it is likely here. 40% chance in the next 2 days. So we very well could see ourselves getting a tropical depression by the time we get into the middle part of the week or the latter part of the week. But that higher chance when you look at the next 7 days as a whole. So the National Hurricane Center has been watching the Pacific, always watching, but the season officially kicked off on May 15th, which is earlier than the Atlantic, which begins today. You talk about the water temperature, a really important variable in this forecast. Where we have these two areas to watch, Stephen, you do have water that is above average.
27: Yeah.
0: And in some cases, those sea surface temperatures are above average by 1 to 3 degrees, depending on where you are.
27: Yeah. And the temperatures don't have to be piping hot. We don't have to have upper 80s, low 90s in order for these tropical cyclones to form, as we know all too well. And even past seasons have told us that. We think of the recent one from 2023. That was an El Nino season, and it was Hurricane Hillary, and it gained some impressive latitude as it drifted north. But obviously, they undergo some changes.
0: Right. Yeah,
27: we watch to see. It's right now a matter of what could spin up in that very
5: rich fetch of moisture we have through the close to the equatorial Pacific, not quite to the equator.
0: Yeah, I think, you know, the Pacific is a very large basin. So while it looks like it's getting close to Hawaii, it actually is quite far. But I think it is worth noting, one, you have a conducive, supportive environment considering this warmer sea surface temperatures. But as you get further to the north, and this is tracking off to the west northwest, so you are likely going to be running into the cooler water, which would then put a cap on some of that growth. Take a look at some of the winds as well, just another way to look at the wind shear. That could also inhibit some of that organizing, but we wait to see. The concern is when it's starting to shift towards land, and right now we have a window where we're okay.
5: And I think that as we look at Central America, just off the coast of Mexico, this is going to be a persistent hot spot in the basin. So we don't want to get numb to the fact that something could develop, but we know that the activity, especially early in the season, and then again, the latter half or the final few months of the season, we see that Central American gyre act up again, which is just a broad circulation. So anytime there's some interest, I think we pay attention to it. And to the point that you said at the beginning, those sea surface temperatures are warm enough that if anything does form, it could quickly get a name. What is it? June 10th? Eastern Pacific. So I think if you're in the spirit of countdowns, since we're well underway the hurricane season, that's typically when we see the first one.
0: Yeah. And so we could very well get that within the next 7 days or so. Amanda would be the first name on the list.
5: Yeah. So, all right. Something that we'll be paying attention to. Of course, as we flip the calendar to June, the countdown is on. We're just days away from the 2026 FIFA World Cup. It's the biggest sporting event on the planet. It kicks off in just 11 days with the world's best ready to take the stage. And while the action is going to be heating up on the pitch, the weather, that could also be a big player during the group stage matches.
0: All right. Joining us now to talk weather and World Cup and some of those potential weather impacts, we have Fox weather meteorologist Haley Meyer. Haley, 10 days to go when it comes to the kickoff of the World Cup. We're now within that forecast period where things are going to start to become clear, as they say.
4: Yeah, I mean, absolutely. You guys were just highlighting the Eastern Pacific. And honestly, I think the EPAC may be an area to watch moving forward for our games over in Guadalajara, but also out in Mexico City. So there's a lot of different question marks of, okay, we're now officially in tropical season, and now we have the World Cup. Millions of people going to be flooding three separate countries. The first time that has happened in World Cup history. They've expanded the tournament 16 separate stadiums, 11 of which are outdoor stadiums. So while we work to get the graphics going behind me, I figured let's dive a little bit deeper into what have we seen over the last 20 years and what this could mean for World Cup play. Now, some of the stadiums that I'm watching that could have some tropical concerns: Houston, Dallas, Miami, and also our three stadiums in Mexico, Monterrey, in addition to Guadalajara and Mexico City. Over the last 20 years, though, we dove into some of the hurricanes and tropical storms that have posed a threat to land, and three of which stuck out to me because if they happened this year, well, you'd have some significant impacts to FIFA World Cup play. The first two happening in 2005, Hurricane Dennis and then also Hurricane Emily. Now, Dennis made landfall along Florida's I-10 corridor along the Panhandle. But Dennis really was a key factor to me, not only because of what was happening along the coast, but all of the impacts it brought further inland. We know tropical moisture is very expansive. So that's something that we'll be watching out for. And guys, with the Eastern Pacific, you have those areas to watch. The rain signature, it could impact the very first game of FIFA World Cup play in Mexico City in just 10 short days, like you said, Marissa.
5: Yeah, I guess it's a valid point because you see those, well, a lot of stations have a... Haley, thank you. Sorry about the graphics. We will work to make them work. We will get them figured out. The those 10-day forecasts. I don't know where you previously worked, if you guys offered a 10-day forecast.
0: But
5: we are within
0: 11.
5: 11. Okay,
0: divisive.
5: We're within that time frame.
0: Exactly.
5: Though,
0: we're in the week and a half time frame where we can start to, if you have the Fox Weather app, which why don't you if you don't? But if you don't, download it because you can actually put in the game that you're going to be going to, and it'll help update the forecast as you get closer because we're now really getting into that window.
5: Yeah, I think, and we have about a month of it too.
0: Yes, so we do. Lucky us.
5: If you're slow to get in on the World Cup bandwagon, then good for you because you've got about a month and it's the longest World Cup that we've ever had.
0: Exactly.
5: With more teams playing.
0: U.S. men's team even played yesterday. We had a game against Senegal, which was really good. And we have another game coming up in a couple of days, June 6th in Chicago. So we'll have a rowie for that.
5: It's already beginning.
0: A risk of, it is already beginning, these friendlies. Okay, let's continue on, right? So it is also still a severe weather day where we have to keep an eye on active radar and what could be budding later into today. As we get into the afternoon, we do have the risk for some intense, if not severe, thunderstorms through portions of the plains and then back into the Mid-South. We'll break down the timing and the hazards when we return.
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5: It's the bottom of the hour. We're back here on Weather Command on a Monday. It is the first day of hurricane season, and we've got a full slate throughout the week, throughout the show. Today, at least.
0: It's a meaty Monday.
5: Yes, it is.
0: There's a lot of meaty content within the next 4 hours. So we'll be breaking down what we'll be covering as we launch into the Atlantic hurricane season. But already off the Carolina coast, the potential for an area of low pressure to develop. Now, there's a big old button there.
5: There is.
0: Just because it's an area of low pressure doesn't mean that it's going to be tropical and doesn't mean you'll have big impact. So we wanted to kick it off with that because, of course, a lot of attention is on the Atlantic.
5: Yeah, it's a non-tropical area of low pressure. Mm-hmm. These things can form. But I think given what the Outer Banks of North Carolina have endured lately, mm-hmm. anytime you've got some winds, it's a concern, right?
0: Yeah. Onshore wind has been a big problem in the past, especially for the Outer Banks. So let's kick it off there. This is an area of low pressure that will likely become more of a nuisance as we get into Tuesday and Wednesday. But we know how impactful these coastal lows can be for the Outer Banks. This is video from last year showing some of those beach homes barreling into the Atlantic Ocean, crumbling into the Atlantic Ocean in the Outer Banks. This one out of Buxton, North Carolina, one of the harder hit communities. Now, this system isn't expected to be as impactful, but we know that the Outer Banks, because they are on the eastern shores of the U.S., they had a lot of rough surf and high waves, complements of some major hurricanes out in the Atlantic. We had a couple of systems go between the eastern shores and Bermuda. So we look ahead into today and what the setup will be and what exactly this low will exactly, where will it set up is what I'm trying to say. Because if it's further offshore, then it's more of a wind problem than a rain one. You talk about that upper level low that we have. And also, this is that low over here that brought awful conditions to New England over the weekend, pivoting further off to the northeast. But you still have that decent troughing that we have for the eastern half of the U.S. Now, we'll see that trough continue to be a problem, but deepening as we get further into the week. So as that deepens and becomes a little slanted, you can kind of see the orientation of that right here. That's where we'll expect that area of low pressure to develop.
5: Yeah, anytime you deal with a trough, there is a portion of that trough, a zone in that trough, and it's on the eastern side of it, that you can get that rising air and an area of low pressure. It's a little more favorable to develop. So that's the zone that we're going to watch. What are the good pieces of news? Yeah. This thing doesn't look like it's going to have any sort of direct impact to land, but it's as these lows strengthen that always produce problems for the coast. Winds start to kick up. We know the waves driven by the gravitational pull between the moon and Earth, but then also the wind. The wind drives those waves. And with already a coastline that's changing, sea levels that are rising for the Outer Banks, you throw in a storm and you have those risks that just start to build up. I mean, it's one of those things we'll have to watch, but the farther away from land it can be, the better.
0: Yeah, much better.
5: Yeah.
0: Because then it also lessens that wind impact. I mean, it's about the larger waves. Yep. It's about the persistent northeast winds. And that's just what continues to drive everything pushing further up the shoreline onto typically dry ground. You take a look at that area of low pressure. So, I mean, I will say a lot of the models as of this morning are painting more of a further offshore area of low pressure, a non-tropical area of low pressure. But given that, and we'll show you the extended forecast for the middle part of the week for portions of the Carolinas, where it looks to be more of a wind event than even a rainy one.
5: Yeah. And if there is some rain, it would just be the fringe effects that you see some of them along the immediate coast. But the gusty conditions, I mean, we'll expect them all the way down to the Florida coastline, too. I mean, we're seeing anywhere between 20 to 30 miles an hour with those expected winds.
0: Could be worse.
5: Yeah.
0: Could be worse. And I mean, in fact, when you talk about the Carolinas, we've definitely had runs with newly formed weaker systems, tropical systems, where it's not so much about having that area of low pressure and whether it's tropical or not. It's just about the wind and the rain and the moisture it can bring. That's a look at some of the wind gusts. You also have a little bit of a gradient here as that low pressure deepens, and you can see the wind 30, 40, perhaps a little bit stronger than that. Mm-hmm. But we're really looking right against the coastline here. So the stronger the winds look like they're going to be offshore.
5: Yeah. And the low will be pulling away. But anytime you have that gradient, because when you have a high pressure and a low pressure that are sort of battling, you will find that zone where that corridor of winds are a lot stronger. And so seeing that driving north-northeasterly wind that will be along the immediate coast, it bears watching. And then by Thursday, there it is. You see how quickly it just scoots on out
0: of here. Gets out, yeah. I think, so paying attention to the winds, wave heights, the bigger the waves are going to be offshore. But again, I think the Outer Banks, you kind of stick out a little bit more than most. So you'll be closer to some of those higher waves that could be above 6 to 9 feet. As the low departs, those wave heights also go down. And be mindful of the fact that if we're trying to get into the water, because it's generally nice, there is a rip current risk that goes hand in hand with this. So that is very on par with what we'd expect with an area of low pressure along the coastline here.
5: And there's the forecast. I think we live for midweek, right? We have to get through for Cape Hatteras. We have to get through the showers. Really, tomorrow will be the day where we have the greatest impacts from a wind perspective in the Cape. And then beyond that, we should see those improving conditions as that coastal low departs. But in ahead of this storm that's going to be developing just off the Carolina coastline, Fox Weather correspondent Katie Byrne is going to be joining us later from Buxton, North Carolina, one of those areas that's going to be affected by the coastal low. And then we also have North Carolina's Governor Josh Stein. He's going to be joining us on Weather Command, too. We'll talk about Helene's recovery. Of course,
27: what the state and federal government could do to possibly help people living along the Outer Banks with the homes that continue to fall into the ocean. We know that there have been some measures taken where people have decided to tear down those homes earlier. So a lot to tackle with Josh Stein. So an important conversation at 11:15 Eastern.
0: Absolutely. And just reiterating the fact that it doesn't matter if you're at the coastline or further inland, we've seen these impacts far reaching.
27: Yeah.
0: North Carolina is a case study of that.
27: Right.
0: When we navigate the rest of the day, we also have to talk about severe weather. We do have that threat yet again today. We've been monitoring an active radar for some of you through these early morning hours, a time lapse that you have here out of St. Louis, out of the airport. Some of those strong storms screaming across the airport early this morning, just before the sun came up. As you can see, they packed a lot of lightning. It was a very active sky through these early morning hours, but also brought some very heavy rain. In fact, St. Louis was able to lose the severe thunderstorm warning before losing that flash flood concern, and that remained

0: difficult drive for people out early this morning, not just because we did have some of those really gusty winds, but also the very heavy rain. South of St. Louis, you have a severe thunderstorm warning there. This one is not just in Missouri, but also into portions of southern Illinois, just on the outskirts of Carbondale. And Stephen, that is generally because of a wind threat.
1: Yeah, the wind actually threats that we've seen. I mean, not only did we have it through St. Louis, Lambert, but the downtown airport. Kansas City is one of the unique cities that actually has an airport in their downtown, reported an 82 mile per hour wind gust.
0: That's intense.
1: As those storms were blowing through. So these things have been feisty.
0: Yeah.
1: And it's crossing the river right now because the Missouri-Illinois state line is the Mississippi. So these storms expected to continue, but you see what the greatest potential was. And you have those winds that are 70 miles an hour, the potential at least with the severe thunderstorm watch.
0: Yeah, it's a tough way to start the morning. Yeah, I'm sure there's probably some isolated power outage as well. Haven't had the chance to look, but you get some winds around 70.
1: Yeah,
0: it's a likelihood. When you look at the damaging wind threat, so we do have the potential for some more intense winds. Memphis kind of at the bullseye of that level 3 threat. With wind intensity, that severe threshold is 58 miles per hour. So it looks like we're generally worried about some of those winds around 60 miles per hour. We shouldn't have anything that exceeds 70 or 80. Mm-hmm. Though sometimes the atmosphere can be funky and deliver some of those grounds, to, those winds to the surface.
1: And what about the storms later this afternoon? Because, I mean, as that one cluster weakens, as it pushes through the Bluegrass State and Kentucky, maybe bringing some showers. It looks like Nashville might just be clipped. But Nashville might be in one of those situations, and it happens sometimes, where you get a boundary that results from these storms. That boundary acts as almost a neutralizer, a stabilizer of the air. And then later in the afternoon, say around 4 or 5 o'clock, after a few hours of daytime heating and destabilization, the storms pop up downstream. They pop up somewhere else, like south of Nashville.
0: Yeah.
1: So I wonder if Nashville is going to be in the crosshairs, where you see storms moving in from the north, and then you got nothing.
0: Right.
1: And then storms suddenly develop to the south.
0: It's happened.
1: Yeah.
0: You get lucky.
1: I
0: think, you know, and looking into the afternoon, you saw this awkwardly stalled boundary out of the Carolinas through the Tennessee Valley, and you can get some rounds of energy along it. And that's why we're seeing still south of that boundary through the south, through the mid-south, high dew points, hot temperatures. So there's the atmosphere is already very unstable. So working with some of that juice. But even once these storms move through, you don't get a clear up.
1: Right.
0: We have another threat for some of you tomorrow, and eventually we'll get a cold front to sag to the south. In the meantime, you stay feeling icky today.
1: Yeah, and the storms, as they reach the south, that's it's kind of where they go to die, but then also just hang out, because we don't really lose that higher humidity value or those values along the Gulf Coast. Mm-hmm. We do have, though, the almost endless supply of moisture for the mid-Mississippi River Valley. So while we have one storm complex, here comes that second one for parts of the Mid-South later this evening. But then by Tuesday, we can't totally rule out the chance of storms. I think that is going to shift closer and farther to the west, closer to the Dakotas. But the risks are still there for a city like Memphis. So we could see some afternoon storms by Tuesday.
0: Yeah, maybe Memphis will get lucky, but it does look like it'll be loud. It'll be a noisy part of the day. 18-hour forecast also for Montgomery, Alabama. So further off to the south, that thunderstorm chance further into the evening.
1: Yeah. So the one zone that we have through the Mid-South with the severe threat is also met with a different threat that we have through the plains today. So let's get into the plains threat, because those severe storms that we're tracking, they are a function of what the mid and upper levels are doing. And if you've been in the plains, you know temperatures have been warm. But we've not seen anything too extreme really show up, as in we haven't had extreme heat warnings, heat advisories. It's not as if we're dealing with just this big ridge of high pressure as we have already felt. We are dealing with more of a transition here with some energy through the northern Rockies. That's going to allow for an area of low pressure to develop. And while we will have a lot of energy, as Marissa just tackled that zone through Arkansas, parts of Tennessee, as well as northern Mississippi, we do have to watch upstream from there, closer to where this trough is and this area of low pressure that's going to form, because some storms might try to get going. Even this morning, this is just the past 2 hours, there's the one complex that you track, Marissa. This is the next zone that we have to watch. And perhaps a couple of early risers. I mean, we're still waking up, and northeastern Colorado, parts of northwestern Kansas already getting in on some of that action. So maybe some signs of some rising air we have already.
0: That I-70 corridor.
1: Yeah.
0: It's been really active over the past, even last week, we had the risk for some of the storms.

0: there. I think you talk about that area of low pressure off to the north is continuing to turn over Montana. So you get some of that energy to swing into portions of the Rockies. So active to start, but then yet again, watching in through the afternoon as another area of low pressure develops to the south, seeing how that could also impact.
1: It's almost an all day thing that we have, but there will be with the early morning storms. That won't be, I guess you could call it the main event. We might still see some storms in that zone that's got the level two, the slight risk today from the SPC, but it's really closer to sunset that the main event will get going. And that will all push off to the east before they weaken too by Tuesday morning.
0: Yeah, I mean, I know we're kicking off hurricane season today, but June is one of those months where you're still watching everything that happens here across the lower 48. And even as we get into tomorrow, already an outlook that will be breaking down for the central part of the country. This is for tomorrow, for Tuesday. Still looking at a threat for damaging wind and hail when it comes to these severe storms on Tuesday. But it is that level two threat that's, as of now, isolated to the Dakotas. We'll be breaking down the timing of this when Weather Command returns.
2: 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And that's the sound of a fraud alert from Wells Fargo flagging a charge for a pricey restaurant in Paris. Considering Claire isn't in Paris right now, that seemed odd to the bank and to Claire. Two taps later, Claire says nope to the charge, and Wells Fargo is on the case. However you make money work, Wells Fargo can work with that.
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0: Welcome back into Weather Command. On this June 1st, the start of the Atlantic hurricane season, Fox Weather monitoring the tropics closely as we head into the season. Residents in states along the Gulf are preparing for the possibility of some early season systems, and that also includes aid groups like the American Red Cross. It has a workforce of more than 275,000 volunteers, each one ready to dispatch for any emergency that may come up. But even before that happens, they are urging hurricane preparedness.
1: Always important to do, especially ahead of the season. But now that we're in it, Let's discuss. Tracy Fox, national spokesperson for the American Red Cross, is joining us this morning. Tracy, good morning. So nothing to look at in any basin, Eastern Pacific, the Atlantic, which is some good news because we know how past seasons have been. But from the American Red Cross, what's the message and how are you guys preparing ahead of any storms developing?
9: Sure. Good morning. As an organization, we're working very closely with all of our partners, local, state, national partners across the country to ensure that we have our plans in place. And what we're really encouraging individuals to do is take the time now and get your individual plans in place.
0: And, you know, so it's interesting, Tracy, when I went down to the Florida Panhandle to cover Hurricane Helene at the time, I remember I was on the plane next to a volunteer for the American Red Cross. And he was so helpful because he said basically he had received his marching orders. He was being dispatched to a site and he was waiting for the next step. So when it comes to the volunteers and also full time employees for the Red Cross, how does that work? And how can people, I think he said he was a retiree who wanted to get involved, but that really is at the heart of what you do, are people that step up to help anybody that may need it.
9: Absolutely. And what we do, we rely so heavily on those volunteers who, like you said, maybe they're retired. They're people who will take time away from their full-time work because they want to go and help someone out. And so we have cores of volunteers all across the country. And what we'll do is we'll use volunteers locally if we're able to do that. And then as we need backup, we can bring in those other volunteers because everybody's gone through the same training. Everybody has the same information, the same preparation. And so we can have volunteers from all across the country come to Florida if needed after a hurricane, or we can send volunteers from Florida to California after a wildfire. And so it's a great way to really be able to keep your skills up to date and help out your community, whether it's your local community and you're helping start a shelter, or you're flying across the country and helping those folks in need after a disaster.
1: Anything, Tracy, that last season the American Red Cross was able to learn? We had that massive storm, Hurricane Melissa, devastating for Jamaica. But I'm wondering, with these seasons that we endure, you always hope to be better prepared the next season. So any changes that we should know about or lessons that the American Red Cross plans to implement this season?
9: I think that the biggest thing for us is we always want to try to do a better job of helping communities be resilient and be prepared. And so we continue to work on ways to make that easier for people. One of the ways we do that is with our emergency app. You can download it. It's totally free. It gives you things like National Weather Service alerts. It also will help you find a shelter if you're in an area that's been impacted by severe weather. You can find a Red Cross shelter that way. And it walks you through step by step how to plan exactly for the types of disasters that might be in your community. You can even create, this is a newer addition to the app, you can create a personalized plan. So if you have pets, if you have somebody in your family with disabilities or medical issues, or you have small children in your family, it's going to help you create step by step that personalized plan. And the better prepared the individuals are, the better prepared the community is, which makes it easier for us than if we have to come in after a disaster to help everybody get back up on their feet.
1: It's one of those things that you hope you don't have to implement, but as long as you're prepared ahead of time, it does make the season a little less stressful.
0: Absolutely.
1: As you know, you're prepared in the event that there is a storm that comes your way. All right. Well, Tracy Fox, hopefully we don't talk too much you this season, but if we need to, we know you guys will be available. We appreciate your time this morning. National spokesperson for the American Red Cross, Tracy Fox. Thank you.
9: Thank you.
0: And as we mentioned at the top of the hour and really all morning long, it is Hurricane HQ week here on Fox Weather. What does that mean exactly? Well, it means we're going to help you get prepared every day, especially as we navigate the rest of the season. While we are looking ahead, we're also looking back at some of the most impactful hurricanes. The eighth named storm of the 2024 Atlantic hurricane season, that was certainly that. Hurricane Helene, the deadliest hurricane to strike the U.S. mainland since Hurricane Katrina in 2005. Fox Weather meteorologist and Weather Command weekend host Michael Estime is here with more on that. I brought up Helene and, you know, covering it from the panhandle, which actually got really lucky in terms of those impacts. But I know also, Michael, you were in Florida before, during, and after all of that recovery.
10: Yeah, what was supposed to be a four-day trip ended up turning into, I believe it was 9 to 10 days of covering not just the before and the forecast, but during it, and of course, the post-recovery as well. Hurricane Helene is one of those storms that many Floridians will never forget, especially in the Big Bend region of Florida. A monster Category 4 hurricane. It was the deadliest, as Marissa mentioned, since Hurricane Katrina, right? Unfortunately, leading to 252 deaths, over $78 billion in damage. We learned a lot from Helene. We need to be prepared. We need to be ready before the storm strikes. Obviously, when it came to the cone, one thing that we learned was that we had catastrophic destruction outside of the cone. And I think this really reinforced the fact that the cone only is there to show where the center of the storm could go, not necessarily where the impacts could be seen. And the impacts were so heavily widespread is what we saw. In fact, in parts of North Carolina, unfortunately, we saw over 1,400 landslides. Again, unfortunately, leading to just an immense catastrophic amount of damage and destruction. And Stephen and Marissa, you know, it made landfall on September the 26th, 2024, and it made not just national headlines, but literal global headlines just because of all of the impacts that it had. So we say all that to say this. Right now, yes, it is the very first day of the Atlantic hurricane season. We're not tracking anything to worry about, but this is a wonderful, wonderful, wonderful time to get not only yourself, but your family, your neighbors prepared for the storm.
0: Yeah, I think when we talk about Hurricane Helene, it is one of those storms. Florida, a direct impact, right? Right with landfall. But then we saw it emerge into a much bigger flooding issue, catastrophic, deadly flooding as it went up through Georgia, as it went into North Carolina. And so we hope to never see anything like Helene again, but it does speak to what is possible.
10: Preparation is key.
0: It is. It's the difference between getting you out of a chaotic and dangerous situation and being prepared and knowing what to do. So, Michael, thank you for that look back.
1: Mm-hmm. Well, we're going to have to be prepared for severe weather this week through the plains and the upper Midwest. The high plains, those are the zones that we'll be watching at least through Thursday. Looks as if we could have, while a bit more isolated, the potential is going to be there for large hail, damaging winds, and we can't even rule out the possibility of a tornado. It's an interesting look. I mean, we were talking last week. There are some notes of, is this an omega block because of the overall setup? It's a bit tilted, but that's the zone, the Greek letter, the capital letter of omega. We have a lot of the features and the ingredients necessary for us to see severe weather present in the atmosphere. But the question is, do we see the storms form? I mean, possibly. I don't think we're going to have an outbreak this week of severe weather. I mean, we are embarking now on the month of June and severe weather season. The peak month is May. That's behind us. We can celebrate that. But the fact is, tomorrow through Thursday, we're going to be dealing with possible rounds of severe weather through the high plains. It seems as if the Dakotas will be the magnet for the roughest storms. Mm-hmm. But as you'll see with our Fox weather model, things in the afternoon just sort of blossom. Mm-hmm. You know, we've got rising air through the plains, and all of that's going to eventually work off to the east, but it initiates in New Mexico, in Colorado, and then that works off to the east-northeast, with the exception of the high plains, where a cold front's going to be driving in tomorrow, and that cold front might trigger some storms, but it is going to be more isolated and conditional on what we might ultimately see for Tuesday if we get plenty of sun and that instability.
0: And then even into Wednesday, the threat goes a little bit further to the east into portions of Minnesota. But I think to your point, it's not a widespread event, but it could bring some larger hail and some wind. There is also the potential for tomorrow to see maybe a little bit of rotation for a brief time.
1: With some of those storms. And we also have a severe risk for Thursday, but the focus of at least the worst of the weather could very well become more of a flood concern through the plains, because with each day right through Thursday, we're going to have the heavy rain potential. So that's something to pay attention to as well. Not going to be the same areas, but regionally, the plains we'll have to watch. And this is our threat zone for today. 44 million Americans from the Northern Rockies to the south under an elevated threat for severe weather. We have the plains also under the risk. The biggest severe threat going to be damaging winds, hail, and tornadoes. After the break, we're going to break down today's severe weather threat across the country. We'll be right back.
2: 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And that's the sound of a fraud alert from Wells Fargo flagging a charge for a pricey restaurant in Paris. Considering Claire isn't in Paris right now, that seemed odd to the bank and to Claire. Two taps later, Claire says nope to the charge and Wells Fargo is on the case. However you make money work, Wells Fargo can work with that.
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1: 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You're watching Weather Command. I'm Stephen Morgan.
0: And I'm Marissa Torres. Thank you for joining us on this Monday, June 1st, the official start to the Atlantic hurricane season.
1: It's already here, Marissa. And because of that, we've got a big show today as our Hurricane HQ week kicks off along with the Atlantic hurricane season. We're going to have that extensive coverage all week long. Fox Weather correspondent Brandi Campbell is going to join us live from Biloxi, Mississippi. She's going to join us this hour. Then later today, Katie Byrne is in Buxton, North Carolina, where the Outer Banks continues dealing with a changing shoreline. Also today, Robert Ray, he's going to be live in Jamaica, where the damage from Hurricane Melissa last year is still fresh, but that recovery is ongoing.
0: And as you know, Stephen, we also have Fox Weather meteorologist and now host Ian Oliver. Ian's going to be joining us from Miami, Florida. We'll also have Fox Weather hurricane specialist Brian Norcross.
1: We're going to be joined by governors of two states, too. First is Louisiana Governor Jeff Landry, and then North Carolina's Governor Josh Stein is going to join the conversation. North Carolina still recovering from Helene as the Outer Banks face a growing threat with rising sea levels. But as Marissa said, it begins today, and we know many states, they share a coastline with the Atlantic. Among those is Florida.
0: So let's take it out to Florida, the Sunshine State. We have Fox Weather meteorologist Ian Oliver with us this morning on Weather Command. An early start to the day, but Ian, you are in Florida, of course, no stranger to tropical systems, though last season was, though odd, a quiet one. This morning, we also have... you know, it's just, it's humid, it's warm, it's tropical. It is the rainy season in Florida.
16: Yeah, Marissa, Stephen, to be clear, I was a Tampa Bay guy. South Florida mugginess is something different. It's an entirely different flavor. But if we could keep it like this reasonably until November 30th, we'd be doing quite well.
0: is we also sent you to Miami. It's not that we have a developing system. We're not worried about that for now, fortunately.
16: Right.
0: But Miami, for those who don't know, is home to the National Hurricane Center.
16: Mm-hmm. Uh-huh. Yes. Brian Norcross, our hurricane specialist, he's across town talking with all the good folks at the National Hurricane Center. I know you're going to be taking some of their press conference coming up at 11 a.m. And then later on tonight, we've got our hurricane special, the Hurricane HQ, Eyes on the Season. Now, keep in mind, we're trying to make it two in a row here. The American coastline did not suffer a direct strike from a hurricane in 2025. It was the first time in a decade that that happened. You go back to 2024, it shows why Florida needed a season off. Helene and Milton are back over on the Gulf side. Back-to-back major hurricanes separated by just a couple of weeks. So the question leading into every season, which is always nebulous, is how will 2026 be remembered? What does the outlook look like? We know because of that super El Nino, the forecast from NOAA is a touch light, a little bit below average, 8 to 14 named storms, 3 to 6 hurricanes, 1 to 3 becoming majors. But you think back to last year, technically by number of storms, that was a below average season, but four of them became majors. Three reached Category 5 intensity, most notably Hurricane Melissa devastated Jamaica, killing close to 50 people there, dozens more across the Dominican Republic, Haiti, and Cuba. We covered that for weeks and weeks on Fox Weather, and the reporting from Robert Ray before, during, and after that storm was heartbreaking. Category 5's Erin and Umberto got uncomfortably close to the eastern seaboard. Different set of atmospheric circumstances, maybe a delay of a couple of days with some of those driving features. All of a sudden, 2025 is remembered much differently. With this strong, potentially super El Nino suppressing activity, folks down here in South Florida remember what a strong El Nino can still produce, even if the number of storms is lower. That was the case in 1992. One of the most notorious storms in American history roared ashore in August. Hurricane Andrew, south of us down in Homestead, producing a devastating result. So the message today from the National Hurricane Center is prepare for this one like you would everyone.
14: There are going to be storms, and this is the time to get ready for those storms. Even if you hear about a potential below normal season, it does not take a major hurricane making landfall directly in your community for there to be dangerous impacts from wind, storm surge, tornadoes, heavy rainfall, flooding, surf and rip currents, all the hazards that tropical storms and hurricanes can bring.
16: Right. And he mentioned there will be storms. These seasonal outlooks don't tell us anything about where those storms will go. And it's something we always talk about on Fox Weather. What's the value of a seasonal outlook then? The value is that people start talking about the hurricane season. They're talking about it. They're hopefully preparing for it. And that's what we're trying to do, help folks get ready for the season. Coming up tonight, Hurricane HQ, Eyes on the Season. Myself and Brian Norcross will be talking about some of the new technology. I know you guys both know those AI models rocked it last year, and there's some exciting upgrades to those moving into this season. A lot to get into coming up later this evening on Fox Weather.
1: I don't want you to give away too much, Ian, but we got a little bit of time. Is there something with this special that you personally are particularly looking forward to? I know all the rage is AI. And I think of operationally how things are going to change with the NHC. We know that they're going to start issuing storm surge products for Hawaii this season, which is interesting. But is AI what's catching your eye?
16: It is. And it's something I know we all met with Brian Norcross back in New York last week. And I said it immediately after. It was interesting to me, Stephen, that kind of quietly this year, the National Hurricane Center is doing that 90% confidence cone. It won't replace the traditional cone this year. But just saying, instead of 2/3 of the time, where is that center going to be? Reasonably, where is it going to be? 90%, you got pretty high confidence. Google DeepMind's product, that's going to go out to 2 weeks. And the first thing I said to Brian was, how much longer will people be producing that hurricane cone? And if I had to guess, it's less than 5 years. IMO, as they say, in my opinion. We'll see.
1: That AI train, that thing is exponentially increasing in its improvements.
16: Right, but it's more tools. More tools, our job is still going to be to communicate those hazards. So if we have a really clear picture of what a storm's going to do, that makes it easier for us to communicate those potential threats.
1: I would rather take a 90% confidence in a 67% one when you're looking at a cone as opposed to
16: I'm with you.
1: The two-thirds over one-third. Well, all right, a lot to look forward to and a lot to talk about despite what the weather's doing. Yeah. Nothing in the tropics. So we appreciate it. Fox Weather Now host, meteorologist Ian Oliver. Good to see you this morning, too. Waking up early. Appreciate
16: you that. Too. We'll see you guys in a little bit.
0: See you in a little bit. Give me a long day out there in that tropical heat. Let's go ahead and talk about something that continues to plague many of us as we navigate this first day of June. Severe weather. We have the threat yet again today. The time lapse that you see here on your screen. This is some of those storms moving across the St. Louis Lambert International Airport this morning. They packed a lot of lightning. They also brought some very heavy rain. St. Louis, by the way, in that threat for severe weather. As we get further into the afternoon, though, that threat does shift further to the south. So St. Louis, a rough morning. That was just after 6 o'clock local time. Things should be quieting down as we get into the afternoon for many of you, especially if you are north of St. Louis. But let's talk about that forecast for today. A lot of the moisture we're working with, it is that Gulf moisture. Probably not as intense as what you have for Ian over in Miami with those dew points well into the 70s. But still, it's sticky, it's warm, and there's just been a lot of energy to work with and a lot of moisture, which is why the thunderstorms have produced some very heavy rain. That's a look at the outlook that we have for today. Paducah included in that, Nashville, Huntsville, Alabama, through Starkville, Mississippi. So a generally focused region. You have a stalled, lingering boundary. You get some waves of energy along that, and you get that catalyst for storm development. You get a trigger. And with that, this is radar this morning. So this is a loop of the past few hours, 3 hours, but you can see what went across St. Louis earlier.
1: Yeah, it was a decent batch of storms. You know, a lot of people waking up, but that rush hour was a little rougher, heavy rain. But we're looking live at Lambert below us and already seeing breaks. And that's what happens. Breaks in the cloud cover, I should say. I think the sun's going to come back out today. I don't think it's going to have any problem doing that. So, you get the storms in the morning, and then you set yourself up for a nice day. But that can't be said for everyone.
0: I was going to say.
1: St. Louis.
0: To get clearing in one section means everything's moving off to the southeast. Yep. And so you do now have a flash flood concern. This does include Paducah, portions of I-69, and this is going to last till 2:15 Central Time. So Livingston, Lyon, Marshall, Callaway counties included in that. They are moving somewhat fast, but it's those rainfall rates that are quite intense. And then locally, you can have some unique features that can make flooding, can make you a little bit more vulnerable to it. We still have a severe thunderstorm watch, less than an hour to go with this one as everything continues off to the south. And then we pay attention to later today.
1: And I think that later today, the zone that we'll be paying close attention to includes one of the largest cities in Tennessee. We got Memphis. We also have Nashville under the threat, northern Mississippi. So, I mean, that level 3 threat indicates the confidence is up there that we could see some damaging winds. Mm-hmm. The question is how powerful? I know earlier this severe weather season, we were looking at these intensity groups, 75, 85 miles an hour. Today, it's the 60 mile per hour threat. Mm-hmm. We have a lower end intensity level, but that doesn't mean that the storms couldn't produce damage because we are... Every tree has leaves. Well, every healthy tree.
0: Yeah.
1: So you get these severe storms and they can knock out power.
0: Then you soak the ground with that heavy rain. It makes the root system a little bit more vulnerable. So watching leftovers continue off to the southeast. And then we start to see some of these storms starting to pop and blossom as we get into noon, 1 o'clock, 2 o'clock. And you can see how those storms, those little complexes start to sag further off to the south. And then more individual cells we're seeing pop in this very unstable air mass. Again, you have intense Gulf moisture filtering up to the north. And you have that daytime heating that'll also aid in destabilizing things through the afternoon.
1: Yeah, and those storms, they find a way to move throughout the atmosphere, even though the forcing and the instability isn't going to be as high. We won't have that great risk for the Gulf Coast. Mm-hmm. The dew points will be high enough to where these storms are still going. They'll produce a flood threat. And we have that risk, too, farther to the south from St. Louis all the way to Starkville, Mississippi. And it's west of here that we also will have storms fire later today. Maybe thinking the Front Range of Colorado into the High Plains. Looks as if the Dakotas over the next several days will be enduring a threat that will last maybe through at least Thursday. But today, the focus is going to be a developing area of low pressure that forms on the east side of the Rockies. And we've seen this before. We've had this song and dance where from Wyoming down to Nebraska into Oklahoma, maybe even Texas, under that threat, with some of the storms becoming the most intense. It's the upper level flow that's going to enable and allow for us to see maybe some of this severe weather through the plains today. Then this all shifts farther to the north with a cold front that's going to be dragging through. So with that surface low developing, we've already seen some signs this morning, even though the available storm energy is really low. We've got through the mid-levels enough instability that those storms are beginning to track through northeastern Colorado, Kansas, and then on into Nebraska. So those storms we'll have to pay attention to. That's where we have also the level 2 threat. Obviously, the one that you covered, Marissa, farther to the south. They've gone ahead and gotten rid of Columbia. And even Joplin, not really in that threat anymore. But it is through the plains that we have. And the risk is going to be there for all modes of severe weather here, including large hail. I would maybe say that while the wind threat is going to be the greatest in the Mid-South, the hail threat might be something to watch in the plains today.
0: Yeah, could be larger, more in that 1 to 2 inch range as some of the strongest storms start to develop. So paying attention to the severe weather threat that we have for today, monitoring 2 zones for some of the intense storms. We're also kicking off the start of the 2026 Atlantic hurricane season. Begins on June 1st, runs all the way through November 30th. We're going to be with you every step along the way. But this week specifically, make sure you stay tuned. It is Hurricane HQ week, and we're going to feature various special coverage. And it'll feature folks like hurricane specialist Brian Norcross. Keep it here. Fox Weather will be right back.
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1: We're back here on Weather Command. It's the first day of the Atlantic hurricane season. Fox Weather's Hurricane HQ Week, it is also underway. While hurricane season lasts 6 months, our Hurricane HQ Week, it only lasts a week. Let's bring in Fox Weather First host meteorologist Britta Merwin this morning. Britta, good morning. So as we stare down these next 6 months, it's going to be something that we got to watch, right?
0: Yeah, so why not kick it off with a full week of special programming, right? We're all things Hurricane HQ here at Fox Weather. And each day this week, we have special programming and themes to really focus your attention to what you need to accomplish this week to get ready for the months ahead. So first up for today, what you can really expect this season. Of course, the forecast. We've been touting El Nino, the potential year for a super El Nino. How is that going to impact our season ahead? Then tomorrow, we'll turn our eye to more of a preparedness lens, tracking what you need to be prepared for. And that not only includes what to do at your own home, but what is happening at the federal level and also the state level. The Hurricane Hunters, their special group, will give you a special insight to how they even came to be a part of the force when it comes to preparing for hurricanes. On Wednesday, let's talk about storms past. What can we learn from these past storms to better prepare our path forward, right? It's always good to look at what has happened and how we can walk better in the storms ahead. And a lot of that has to come down to the future technology. Technology is always changing. And of course, this year, no different. And then on Thursday, insurance. Yes, if you've been through this before, you'll notice that insurance, sometimes you don't have the proper coverage. There's a lot of things you need to think about, not only time-wise, but also policy-wise. So we're going to get you all set with what you really need to know about. And part of that has to do with how states are restoring our shorelines. And then by Friday, we are talking about how business is bracing for hurricane season. We have an awesome series, if you haven't seen it already, Comeback Kitchens. It's been featured a lot on our beach houses, but there's stories of restaurants that have rebuilt with resiliency, and Brandi Campbell tells their stories so beautifully. So that's really one of the things that I'm looking forward to in this Hurricane HQ week, Stephen.
1: Yeah, looking the Comeback Kitchen, it was there was a feature that we had on Beach House last week when I was in Galveston. And she did a special on Barge 295, which is located on Clear Lake in Seabrook, Texas. And they've been weathered, as you're familiar with, Hurricane Beryl. But these businesses, notably these restaurants, you go there for the views, you go there for the eats, but they are among some of the most vulnerable because you want to, you know, enjoy the sights. But
0: I guess we might be the only ones that go to these, you know, Gulf Shore restaurants and ask to see their water line.
1: Yeah.
0: It's honestly the first thing that I look out for when I go to areas that have been through storms,
1: too.
0: Because you tout them with a lot of pride because you live through that. That line means a lot more than just a line to look at.
1: Yeah. And it's also a fascinating thing because that water line, mm-hmm. when I was on the Strand, I went to L.A. Kings, the confectionery, the candy store, mm-hmm. and just on a Sharpie, it's nothing huge, but they've got the different lines. And obviously Ike is
0: the highest top
1: one there. Okay. Britta, really appreciate it. Thank you.
0: And keeping it with the traffics, but jumping out of the Atlantic, we want to focus in on the Western Pacific. We know the water is warming across the equatorial Pacific and an active start as we get into June 1st. Tropical storm Jiangmi brewing in the Western Pacific. In fact, it did reach typhoon status, which is also a hurricane. It just depends on which part of the basin you're in. But it has weakened a little bit since then. This is a look at that 5 a.m. advisory. It is looking a little bit more disheveled than it did even over the weekend, but still 70 mile per hour winds associated with that moving off to the north. Looking at Okinawa, that's receiving and has been getting some of the stronger of the winds and the heavier of the rain. You can see some of the video that we have, Stephen, featuring, for the most part, the stronger winds and the rain coming down with
1: it. Yeah, I mean, made a very close call, right? Mm-hmm. And we've seen how the storm is getting stretched out now.
0: Yeah.
1: I mean, we're seeing those effects all the way into Tokyo, at least mm-hmm. when you look at the clouds. But this thing still going to churn. We're not going to see it. It looks like strengthen much anymore. Mm-hmm. But it is something that we'll have to pay close attention to as it mm-hmm. is going to brush the coastline
0: right.
1: of Japan.
0: Yeah, I think you know by the time we get into Tuesday, which for Japan, Wednesday, because it is much further ahead, we'll be watching the mainland here. So the Japanese mainland. So into Osaka, into Tokyo. but more so noting that the cone really has shifted to keep, it looks like, yep, the core of this system offshore, but keeping in mind still bringing some of the wind and also some of the rain. So that's a look in the Western Pacific, and we'll be paying attention to any impacts that could potentially be felt. Further to the east and closer to home, we have the Eastern Pacific Basin. Hurricane season here beginning May 15th.
1: Yep. Which was,
0: three weeks ago. Yeah.
1: 2 weeks, I guess, with June 1st being today. But the areas that we have to watch, one that's been persistent, has been the farther west one.
0: Yeah.
1: That one's got a higher chance of developing, now a 90% shot. Mm-hmm. And you see the overall pattern and path that this could very well take. It'll gain some latitude. It'll break away from that tropical convergence zone where you have just a bunch of activity. We see how that stretches out. And we'll see if it becomes the first name.
0: We'll see. Yeah.
1: You know, tough call here. But
0: I mean, over the next 7 days, likely to track over some above average waters. Still watching this area off the Central American southern coast of Mexico. But the one further to the west has the better shot. So if it gets into the cooler waters, that would likely inhibit some of the growth. But that's one of the variables we'll be following as we get through the next week or so.
1: All right. Well, as we flip the calendar to June, the countdown is on. We're just now a few days away from the start of the 2026 FIFA World Cup, the biggest sporting event on the planet. It kicks off June 11th with the world's best ready to take that stage. And while the action's going to be heating up on the pitch, the weather also, it's going to be a player, especially for those outdoor stadiums during the group stage matchups.
0: Joining us now to talk about some of the potential weather impact for, well, hurricane season and also World Cup, the matchup, right? We have Fox Weather meteorologist Haley Meyer. It's one of the unique parts of the story we can tell here at Fox Weather, right? Focusing in on the game, but also how weather is going to be a really important factor through the June through July.
3: Yeah, I mean, hurricane season officially here, and it has folks in Miami already prepping with an influx of millions of visitors coming to enjoy. And a lot of them, they're unaware of what a hurricane can really bring. They're from continental locked areas, like deeper into Europe. They don't experience hurricanes. This is the first time that the World Cup hosted by three separate countries, 16 stadiums in total, 11 of them outdoor stadiums. So really the biggest matchup is not between warring nations, but between Mother Nature and just competition in general. Some of the stadiums I'm watching closely, specifically for tropical activity, going to be out Miami Stadium, Houston Stadium, which is an indoor stadium. It has a retractable roof, but I'll get to why that's a concern in a minute. And then all three stadiums out in Mexico, from Monterrey, Guadalajara, and Mexico City. So what I did was I looked back over the last 20 years, within June 11th through July 19th, the time frame of the World Cup, how many storms have posed a threat and caused some impacts to land. And I take you all the way back to 2005. We'll start off with Hurricane Dennis, which made landfall across Florida's panhandle. But the key is, no, we don't have any stadiums along the panhandle. But what it did, it was able to maintain its characteristics and at least tropical depression and tropical storm force winds all the way through near Kansas City. And so Dennis is a prime example that, hey, even some of our more inland stadiums could feel the impacts of, it, at the very least, tropical moisture, potentially tropical winds if we can get something going. And then this brings me to Emily, which was also in 2005. The waters of the main development region, very, very warm. So a little bit different this year. So hopefully we won't see any long track hurricanes through the Caribbean. But Emily eventually made landfall twice. But the last landfall was along the east coast of Mexico. Monterrey is just to the north of where that tropical depression status was able to hold on. So although, yes, you're probably thinking the United States, what this means for some of our games at home. Well, these Mexican stadiums, they might also have a very big concern when it comes to tropical activity bubbling up, even in the Gulf of America. And then finally, this one a little bit closer to home and also more recent, Beryl, back in 2024. It was the earliest Category 5 hurricane ever recorded. It moved through portions of the Caribbean, sliding just south of Jamaica, and then eventually making landfall along the coast, just south of Houston, as a Category 1 hurricane. But Houston took on a lot of the fury from Hurricane Beryl. They had, at least at the airport, over 7.25 inches worth of rain. Top rain reports, 18.5 over in Hillshire Village. But it wasn't just the rain causing widespread flooding concerns. It was also the wind. The wind in this case was able to hold on to at least 60 to 100 mile an hour wind reports all the way through northeast Texas, which unfortunately caused damage to Houston's Energy Stadium, where the retractable roof incurred some significant damage. And that's a sign that, hey,
0: some of these tropical systems, they have a history of targeting and, unfortunately, in some cases, destroying some of these stadiums. And then we look over to the Eastern Pacific because, yes, we're tracking an El Nino right now. It's developing, and a super El Nino, which in theory would suppress Atlantic development. But the Eastern Pacific, a little bit of a different story, where you guys were just breaking down the areas to watch that we have. And this is just within the next 10 days, and we are within a 10-day window of the opening ceremony in Mexico City and also the very first game being played in Mexico City. Acapulco, Mexico City is right in this general zone, and then you also have Guadalajara, a little bit off towards the northeast of Colima, Mexico. And they're in a spot where they could see anywhere between 2 to as much as 5 to 8 inches of rain. So tropical downpours already could be impacting the World Cup forecast, which is why we will have forecasts all across the country. But I will say a little teaser, guys. I did some research on the group play. And Group D, the USA's group, has the best weather. So statistically, they got a great pull.
1: Nice.
0: Group F, they've got some issues with stadiums in Mexico. And they also are more used to a cold weather climate, with it being Sweden and the Netherlands, but they're playing way down in the south with all the humidity.
1: There's a lot to watch with this. I mean, it's not just one country, as we've all been saying, Haley. It's a continent. And the closer you get to the equator this time of year, the warmer, more unsettled it gets. So, yeah, those lower latitude locations are going to have to be watched extra carefully. All right, we're looking forward to it. Meteorologist Haley Meyer, thank you. Appreciate it.
0: All right, as we get ready for the World Cup, we also have to keep an eye on some severe potential. And by the way, with the World Cup being 10 days out now, we're very much so able to start refining that forecast as we get closer. And for now, while we have no threat in the tropics, we do have something here across the lower 48. That's the threat for severe weather. And it is going to be an issue for portions of the Mid-South and through the Tennessee Valley today, Nashville, Starkville, Mississippi. You guys had that level 2 threat. We'll break down the timing and what you can expect. But as of now, it is looking like it could be a turbulent afternoon as we get through the latter part of today. We'll be right back.
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6: 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Considering Claire isn't in Paris right now, that seemed odd to the bank and to Claire. Two taps later, Claire says nope to the charge and Wells Fargo is on the case. 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
6: 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Two taps later, Claire says nope to the charge and Wells Fargo is on the case. 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
1: All right. Well, for the next 6 months, hurricane season, it is here for the Atlantic Ocean, and it's clearly a year-round effort for people who live along the coastline. These are images from Hurricane Nate as that storm moved through Biloxi and parts of Louisiana about a decade ago, a reminder of why readiness does matter. And right in Mississippi, along the Mississippi coastline, it's home of the 53rd Weather Reconnaissance Squadron, the Air Force's Hurricane Hunters.
0: And that is where this morning we also find Fox weather correspondent Brandi Campbell. Brandi, you got a behind-the-scenes look at the Hurricane Hunters, how they prepare for these storms. I'm pretty sure it's not your first time getting that behind-the-scenes look, but it's a fascinating one, right, because this is really the part of the forecast that becomes critical when we have an active storm. We get the hunters out there.
10: That's right. Not my first time, but it's always great to have a reminder and learn, you know, what they've experienced. So today we're here inside of the hangar where they actually work on the aircrafts here at the Keesler Air Force Base. This time around, we're actually reflecting on what they've experienced in the last hurricane season. I spoke with Major Sarah Olson. She shared her experience as the weather reconnaissance officer on board when they flew into Hurricane Melissa last year, and it became dangerous. While crews often tell us these flights feel like a roller coaster inside of a car wash, that flight was different.
11: When everything was flying around, I literally was like, I feel like we're just falling out of the sky.
10: Aboard a WC-130J aircraft, this shows the last flight Major Olson's crew made ahead of Hurricane Melissa's landfall over Jamaica. Usually, the plan is to fly through the eye wall around 10,000 feet up 2 to 4 times. But during this mission, the plan was violently interrupted.
11: We knew it was a Category 5. We had been briefed that, but that's what we trained for.
10: As they approached the eye wall, radar looked as expected, but what they experienced was something different.
11: It was extremely heavy rain, and then we actually got into some very heavy hail as well. We hit some pretty extreme turbulence on that inbound eye wall right before breaking into the eye on the southeast side of the storm. Everything was slow, but chaotic all at once. We had several warnings going off in the plane with a stall warning. Our airspeed was jumping between basically 150 knots and 200 knots, so crazy changes in airspeed. Thought we had actually exceeded the structural limits, the G limits on the aircraft. And at one point when we were in the eye wall there, the pilot flying, who's a very, very experienced pilot, he's actually the chief pilot, he came over our headset and basically said, "Lord help us, we don't have control of this plane anymore." I honestly thought about my 2-year-old daughter. I have a little kid at home, so I just, her face flashed before my eyes and I wasn't sure if I would see her again. My second thought was like, how can we get out of this and what can I do to help this situation?
10: In the cargo bay, loose equipment and weather sensors were sent flying.
11: I actually had gotten hit in the face with a water bottle and got a black eye. We think it was a water bottle that was probably the only thing hard enough that was actually flying around the cargo compartment. The guy next to me, had kind of fallen out of his chair because I had asked him to get up and like drop a drop sond because we're supposed to, figure out where those max winds are. So
10: eventually, they broke through the eye wall.
11: And that's when our radar scanned again and we saw what looked like a chainsaw, essentially. Like the entire eye wall was just lined with mesovortices. I had never seen anything like that in my entire life.
10: They flew inside the eye for about 30 minutes, checking on each other, the aircraft, and come up with an escape plan. Meanwhile, Major Olson saw winds that were higher than expected and pressure that was also lower than expected, so they decided to do a mini flight pattern inside the eye.
11: Every time we passed through the exact center of the storm, it was getting stronger. We eventually got it down to 892 millibars on our final pass, which broke several records.
10: And shortly after their flight, a NOAA aircraft captured the strongest wind speed recorded by drop sound of 252 miles per hour. Unfortunately for Major Olson, the extreme turbulence caused them to lose some of their drop sound data. And for what did come in, she had to manually process it.
11: They still needed this data. We still had to make it happen. It just maybe wasn't the way that we thought it would look.
10: The crew returned to their starting point in Curacao. A mission plan for 11 hours was cut short to six.
11: I was just so blown away with how the team responded. They were very professional, and we still got the mission done the best we could. A lot of gratitude that we were all okay and nothing more serious happened to us or the plane. Also a lot of sadness for the people on the ground that had to experience it in Jamaica. And then just feeling honored that we're entrusted to do this mission, to be able to hopefully improve forecasts for people on the ground that they can get out of the path of these storms.
10: All right, now bringing you guys back here to the hangar where they work on the aircrafts. She also told me last season, she actually flew about four different missions, flying into those storms multiple times. And it was still a busy season for her, despite how, you know, slow it was for us here on land. We didn't have many landfalls. If you remember,

0: That's the bottom line. So the real-time data that they collect is a great, fascinating look, Brandy, on that. Really appreciate you bringing it to us this morning from Biloxi, Mississippi. Brandy Campbell, thank you.
1: So June 1st, it's the start of the Atlantic hurricane season, but it's also this time of the season where we are very much so focused in on severe weather. That threat materializing in through St. Louis this morning. Time lapse of some of the stronger storms moving across the St. Louis-Lambert International Airport. You can see they had a lot of lightning. So it is a lightning show for the most part, a very loud one, too. A lot of thunder associated with these storms, but also some very heavy rain. And you can see the camera there featuring reduced visibility as well as the lightning strikes. St. Louis in that threat for severe weather this morning, but a calming afternoon as we get further into the day. We do have a severe outlook from the Storm Prediction Center today, noting that St. Louis, not in it, but it is off to the south of the boot heel of Missouri today and through portions of the Ozarks. But to Paducah, you are within that threat. Nashville, Huntsville, all the way down through Starkville, Mississippi, we have that level two threat. You have a lingering boundary that's just kind of draped along here. And with that, that'll help be that focus for lift, that triggering mechanism. But you have a very warm, a very moisture-packed atmosphere, dew point somewhat high. So we do have that threat for also some heavy rain within this. This is a look at radar. Now, this is a three-hour loop, so you can see some of the activity we had over St. Louis earlier this morning. Everything's shifting off to the southeast. And Paducah, these storms overhead as of this morning, noting that we have a lingering flash flood threat off to the north and east of St. Louis, some of the heavier rain, Stephen, though, sliding off to the southeast. Flash flood warning that we have here till 2:15. It's just, I mean, you have big rain producers,
0: yep,
1: but also multiple rounds of it.
0: And it looks as if almost, I mean, generally those storms are heading from the north, northwest to the southeast. So,
1: yeah.
0: I mean, we probably not technically training, but there is an indication that some of this, yeah, rain has just been so heavy. And it's the nature, mm-hmm, of the atmosphere. I mean, dew points are up there this morning. I was looking at some of the dew, yeah, points south of St. Louis, and we were closing in on 70 degrees. And so you, yeah, get these storms that roll through. That's going to clear out the air a bit, mm-hmm, but there's a lot of moisture to tap. So,
1: and then it'll rebuild.
0: There's rebuilds later this afternoon. Yeah.
1: Rebuilds this afternoon. Yeah. I think, you know, with the threat for today, when we look at the threat for severe weather, it is primarily a wind threat. Higher confidence in this zone here where some of the winds could be around 60 miles per hour. Storm mode will play a role in terms of maybe it's discrete cells to start, but more of a clustering as we get into the day. Mm-hmm. And with the timing, so this is some of that morning convection storms that we just showed you that'll continue to drift off, weakening for most, but then maybe getting reinvigorated for others as we get into the afternoon.
0: So that's going to be for the Mid-South. Let's focus on the plains as well, because the plains, Nebraska, Kansas, and Colorado also going to have a threat for some severe weather later this afternoon. A separate system that we're watching, a separate trigger, we'll call it. It's an area of low pressure that's going to form just along the Front Range of Colorado. As a result, we will have that lift. And there is a trough well to the north. So these storms that we see form through Kansas and Nebraska, they are going to have a story throughout the afternoon to tell. And overnight, we'll probably see some of the same areas that dealt with the storms this morning, like Missouri and Illinois. In the same areas are going to see these storms. Now, this morning, I wouldn't be too concerned with the storm development we have in northeastern Colorado and parts of Kansas yet. This initial round of convection, we just have a little perturbation, a little shortwave that's producing some of that mid-level instability. Really, when we look at how the threat's going to evolve today, it's later this afternoon that we wait for that area of low pressure to form. But there will be some colder air that I think, separate from the storms that we're seeing this morning through Kentucky and Tennessee,
1: yeah,
0: I think there might be a growing hail risk that we'll see. It's not a lot, but we have seen a little bit of an expansion to this risk from the Storm Prediction Center. It came out with their latest update. And that hail threat is expanding a bit, at least the ceiling of possibly getting, yeah, those 2-inch size stones.
1: Yeah, I think, you know, yeah, when it comes to the hazards, hail is certainly, I think, going to be a bigger problem than folks in the Mid-South. But, yeah, you look at the timing of it again through the afternoon, you get some of the daytime heating. That I-70 corridor and north of that and through eastern Colorado, it's been a focal point for the past week or so.
0: Right.
1: There hasn't been a huge change in the overall atmospheric setup. So yet again, we see it become a part of the mix yet again today.
0: And then with the storm threat, we're going to have the flooding risk. The flooding risk that we're going to have for the next several days, it will include a lot of real estate in the plains. It's not just Dodge City that's going to carry it. It's Denver. They have a chance for storms, but those temperatures warming up. So throughout the day today, we might reach a high of about 80 degrees before those storms work into the Mile High City.
1: All right, severe weather today, but we also have the threat as we get in through the middle part of the week.

0: And the focal point will be the northern plains, upper Midwest. This will be a spot where we could have some severe weather develop tomorrow. That level two threat as of now from the Storm Prediction Center is over the Dakotas, but that level one stretches all the way down through the panhandle of Texas. Yet again, that threat for damaging wind and hail. We'll be tracking the timing of that. We'll be looking at the timing of these storms as we get in through the rest of the morning. We'll be right back.
1: This is the sound of Jack buzz cutting his way to a small fortune. 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
0: Welcome back into Weather Command. On this June 1st, the start of the Atlantic hurricane season, Fox Weather monitoring the tropics closely as we head into the season. Residents in states along the Gulf are preparing for the possibility of some early season systems, and that also includes aid groups like the American Red Cross. It has a workforce of more than 275,000 volunteers, each one ready to dispatch for any emergency that may come up. But even before that happens, they are urging hurricane preparedness.
9: Always important to do, especially ahead of the season. But now that we're in it, let's discuss. Tracy Fox, national spokesperson for the American Red Cross, is joining us this morning. Tracy, good morning. So nothing to look at in any basin, Eastern Pacific, the Atlantic, which is some good news because we know how past seasons have been. But from the American Red Cross, what's the message and how are you guys preparing ahead of any storms developing?
10: Sure. Good morning. As an organization, we're working very closely with all of our partners, local, state, national partners across the country to ensure that we have our plans in place. And what we're really encouraging individuals to do is take the time now and get your individual plans in place.
0: And, you know, so it's interesting, Tracy, when I went down to the Florida Panhandle to cover Hurricane Helene at the time, I remember I was on the plane next to a volunteer for the American Red Cross. And he was so helpful because he said, basically, He had received his marching orders. He was being dispatched to a site and he was waiting for the next step. So when it comes to the volunteers and also full-time employees for the Red Cross, how does that work? And how can people, I think he said he was a retiree who wanted to get involved, but that really is at the heart of what you do, are people that step up to help anybody that may need it.
10: Absolutely. And what we do, we rely so heavily on those volunteers who, like you said, maybe they're retired. They're people who will take time away from their full-time work because they want to go and help someone out. And so we have cores of volunteers all across the country. And what we'll do is we'll use volunteers locally if we're able to do that. And then as we need backup, we can bring in those other volunteers because everybody's gone through the same training. Everybody has the same information, the same preparation. And so we can have volunteers from all across the country come to Florida if needed after a hurricane, or we can send volunteers from Florida to California after a wildfire. And so it's a great way to really be able to keep your skills up to date and help out your community, whether it's your local community and you're helping start a shelter, or you're flying across the country and helping those folks in need after a disaster.
9: Anything, Tracy, that last season the American Red Cross was able to learn? We had that massive storm, Hurricane Melissa, devastating for Jamaica. But I'm wondering, with these seasons that we endure, you always hope to be better prepared the next season. So any changes that we should know about or lessons that the American Red Cross plans to implement this season?
10: I think that the biggest thing for us is we always want to try to do a better job of helping communities be resilient and be prepared. And so we continue to work on ways to make that easier for people. One of the ways we do that is with our emergency app. You can download it. It's totally free. It gives you things like National Weather Service alerts. It also will help you find a shelter if you're in an area that's been impacted by severe weather. You can find a Red Cross shelter that way. And it walks you through step by step how to plan exactly for the types of disasters that might be in your community. You can even create, this is a newer addition to the app, you can create a personalized plan. So if you have pets, if you have somebody in your family with disabilities or medical issues, or you have small children in your family, it's going to help you create step by step that personalized plan. And the better prepared the individuals are, the better prepared the community is, which makes it easier for us than if we have to come in after a disaster to help everybody get back up on their feet.
9: It's one of those things that you hope you don't have to implement, but as long as you're prepared ahead of time, it does make the season a little less stressful.
0: Absolutely.
9: Because you know you're prepared in the event that there is a storm that comes your way. All right. Well, Tracy Fox, hopefully we don't talk too much you this season, but if we need to, we know you guys will be available. We appreciate your time this morning. National spokesperson for the American Red Cross, Tracy Fox. Thank you.
10: Thank you.
0: And as we mentioned at the top of the hour and really all morning long, it is Hurricane HQ week here on Fox Weather. What does that mean exactly? Well, it means we're going to help you get prepared every day, especially as we navigate the rest of the season. While we are looking ahead, we're also looking back at some of the most impactful hurricanes. The eighth named storm of the 2024 Atlantic hurricane season, that was certainly that. Hurricane Helene, the deadliest hurricane to strike the U.S. mainland since Hurricane Katrina in 2005. Fox Weather meteorologist and Weather Command weekend host Michael Estime is here with more on that. I brought up Helene and, you know, covering it from the panhandle, which actually got really lucky in terms of those impacts. But I know also, Michael, you were in Florida before, during, and after all that recovery.
11: Yeah, what was supposed to be a four-day trip ended up turning into, I believe it was 9 to 10 days of covering not just the before and the forecast, but during and, of course, the post-recovery as well. Hurricane Helene is one of those storms that many Floridians will never forget, especially in the Big Bend region of Florida. A monster Category 4 hurricane. It was the deadliest, as Marissa mentioned, since Hurricane Katrina, right? Unfortunately, leading to 252 deaths, over $78 billion in damage. We learned a lot from Helene. We need to be prepared. We need to be ready before the storm strikes. Obviously, when it came to the cone, one thing that we learned was that we had catastrophic destruction outside of the cone. And I think this really reinforced the fact that the cone only is there to show where the center of the storm could go. not necessarily where the impacts could be seen. And the impacts were so heavily widespread is what we saw. In fact, in parts of North Carolina, unfortunately, we saw over 1,400 landslides, again, unfortunately leading to just a immense catastrophic amount of damage and destruction. And Stephen and Marissa, you know, it made landfall on September the 26th, 2024, and it made not just national headlines, but literal global headlines just because of all of the impacts that it had. So we say all that to say this. Right now, yes, it is the very first day of the Atlantic hurricane season. We're not tracking anything to worry about. But this is a wonderful, wonderful, wonderful time to get not only yourself, but your family, your neighbors prepared for the storm.
0: Yeah, I think when we talk about Hurricane Helene, it is one of those storms. Florida, a direct impact, right? Right with landfall. But then we saw it emerge into a much bigger flooding issue, catastrophic, deadly flooding as it went up through Georgia, as it went into North Carolina. And so we hope to never see anything like Helene again, but it does speak to what is possible.
11: Preparation is key.
0: It is. It's the difference between getting you out of a chaotic and dangerous situation and being prepared and knowing what to do. So, Michael, thank you for that look back.
9: Mm-hmm. Well, we're going to have to be prepared for severe weather this week through the plains and the upper Midwest. The high plains, those are the zones that we'll be watching at least through Thursday. Looks as if we could have, while a bit more isolated, the potential is going to be there for large hail, damaging winds, and we can't even rule out the possibility of a tornado. It's an interesting look. I mean, we were talking last week. There are some notes of, is this an omega block because of the overall setup? It's a bit tilted, but that's the zone, the Greek letter, the capital letter of omega. We have a lot of the features and the ingredients necessary for us to see severe weather present in the atmosphere. But the question is, do we see the storms form? I mean, possibly. I don't think we're going to have an outbreak this week of severe weather. I mean, we are embarking now on the month of June and severe weather season. The peak month is May. What's behind us. We can celebrate that. But the fact is, tomorrow through Thursday, we're going to be dealing with possible rounds of severe weather through the high plains. It seems as if the Dakotas will be the magnet for the roughest storms. Mm-hmm. But as you'll see with our Fox weather model, things in the afternoon just sort of blossom. Mm-hmm. You know, we've got rising air through the plains, and all of that's going to eventually work off to the east, but it initiates in New Mexico, in Colorado, and then that works off to the east northeast, with the exception of the high plains, where a cold front's going to be driving in tomorrow, and that cold front might trigger some storms, but it is going to be more isolated and conditional on what we might ultimately see for Tuesday if we get plenty of sun and that instability.
0: And then even into Wednesday, the threat goes a little bit further to the east into portions of Minnesota. But I think to your point, it's not a widespread event, but it could bring some larger hail and some wind. There is also the potential for tomorrow to see maybe a little bit of rotation for a brief time.
9: With some of those storms. And we also have a severe risk for Thursday, but the focus of at least the worst of the weather could very well become more of a flood concern through the plains, because with each day right through Thursday, we're going to have the heavy rain potential. So that's something to pay attention to as well. Not going to be the same areas, but regionally, the plains we'll have to watch. And this is our threat zone for today. 44 million Americans from the Northern Rockies to the south under an elevated threat for severe weather. We have the plains also under the risk, the biggest severe threat going to be damaging winds, hail, and tornadoes. After the break, we're going to break down today's severe weather threat across the country. We'll be right back.
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1: Hello and welcome to a new hour here on Fox Weather. You're watching Weather Command. I'm Stephen Morgan.
2: And I'm Marissa Torres. Thanks for joining us on this Monday, June 1st. June 1st, an important date on the calendar. It's a start of meteorological summer. But the bigger note here is that June 1st also marks the start of the Atlantic hurricane season.
1: I don't know. I think I like summer more.
2: It's more appealing.
1: We got a big show today, though, because Hurricane HQ Week kicks off here at Fox Weather along with the Atlantic hurricane season. As Marissa mentioned, we've got extensive coverage all week long. Today, Fox Weather correspondent Brandi Campbell is going to join us live from Biloxi, Mississippi. She's going to join us later this hour. Then Katie Byrne later this afternoon in Buxton, North Carolina, where the Outer Banks continues to deal with a changing shoreline. Also today, Robert Ray, he's going to be live in Jamaica, where the damage from Hurricane Melissa last year is still fresh, but that recovery is ongoing.
2: And as you take your eyes over towards the Florida Peninsula there, we have Fox Weather meteorologist and now host Ian Oliver, who's going to be joining us out of Miami. We're also hoping to grab Fox Weather hurricane specialist Brian Norcross as we await a press conference later this morning from the National Hurricane Center.
1: And in about 30 minutes, we're going to have one of the governors of two different states join us. First up is Louisiana Governor Jeff Landry, and then North Carolina's Governor Josh Stein is going to join in on the conversation. North Carolina still recovering from Helene as the Outer Banks face a growing threat with sea levels rising. So it begins today, the Atlantic hurricane season, and we know many states, they share a coastline with the Atlantic. Among those states is Florida.
2: So let's go ahead and take it right out into Miami. We have Fox Weather meteorologist Ian Oliver joining us on Weather Command. You know, Florida is a state that is no stranger to hurricanes, Ian. It's also home to the National Hurricane Center. So got some clarification of what exactly we're going to be breaking down this morning. Mm-hmm. So the NHC expecting to have a press conference later this morning. Brian Norcross also going to be with the good folks of the NHC. You know, not just a discussion of what could be in store for Florida, but for anybody that lives along the coast or even further inland this season.
3: Right. And you said Florida knows tropical activity very well. We've talked this morning about last year, 2025, being the first season in a decade without a direct hurricane strike on the American coastline. Nobody needed that more than Florida after 2024. Those back-to-back major hurricanes over on the Gulf side in Helene and Milton. So can we make it two in a row? What's this season going to look like? How will 2026 be remembered? These are all the questions that we ask moving into a new hurricane season. And that's some of the context, the clarity that we'll be getting from the National Hurricane Center throughout the day. And of course, this evening, throughout the week, here on Hurricane HQ Week on Fox Weather, NOAA's outlook showing 8 to 14 named storms, slightly below average, 3 to 6 hurricanes, 1 to 3 majors. That does represent slightly below average, but guys, as we talked about, those are still big numbers. Every one of those represents a considerable threat to the hurricane zone. So we watch that. And you consider that last year was actually slightly below average, at least by the number of overall storms. And we had four of those become majors. Three, that was the mind-blowing aspect of the season that was last year. Three of them exploded into these mammoth Category 5 monsters. Most notably, it was Melissa that devastated Jamaica. We saw that in Robert Ray's coverage before, during, and after that storm. It was a heartbreaking scene as close to 50 people lost their lives there, dozens more in the Dominican Republic, Haiti, and Cuba. Category 5's Erin and Umberto made us all nervous at Fox Weather. We covered those for weeks, tucking in right in between the eastern seaboard and Bermuda. Slightly different set of circumstances. All of a sudden, last year is remembered much differently. The big talking point this year is the developing El Nino, a strengthening one, perhaps strengthening quickly through the early part of the season. A super El Nino is possible. That has a net suppressing effect, particularly across the main development region of the Atlantic. But folks right here in South Florida, they know the deal. You think back to 1992, there was a strong El Nino present. The first storm of the season wasn't until the latter part of August, the A storm, Andrew, which became one of the most notorious names in American tropical history. So that's kind of the point, and it's most certainly the messaging from the National Hurricane Center.
0: there are going to be storms, and this is the time to get ready for those storms. Even if you hear about a potential below normal season, it does not take a major hurricane making landfall directly in your community for there to be dangerous impacts from wind, storm surge, tornadoes, heavy rainfall, flooding, surf and rip currents, all the hazards that tropical storms and hurricanes can bring.
3: Yeah, it's Dr. Michael Brennan, the director of the National Hurricane Center. All of our brightest tropical minds right across town at the National Hurricane Center, where you mentioned Brian Norcross will be throughout the day today talking with all of those folks. Then I get a chance to pick his brain coming up later on tonight with our special Hurricane HQ, Eyes on the Season. That's 8 p.m. Eastern time right here on Fox Weather. The message, though, is just prepare now. All of those non-perishable items, the plans, if you have them ready to go, as we're watching a storm and updating folks on Fox Weather, it takes so much of the stress out of it. I had mentioned living down in Tampa Bay. I do the same thing every year. Those seasonal outlooks, Stephen and Marissa, it's to get us doing this, because if we're talking about the tropics, we're preparing for possible tropical impacts, and we're at the point of the year where that needs to happen.
2: You know, I think it's really important to note, you brought up 1992. We had even hurricane specialist Brian Norcross. When we're in the season, Brian sends out these daily notes typically, an update on both the Atlantic and the Pacific. And he even made note this morning in his first note of the season on this first day, hurricane season 1983, another El Nino. We had four named storms, but pointing out you get this bubble of opportunity closer to home. They're not as strong out of the Gulf, but they can still be impactful.
1: Alicia was the Texas coastline storm
2: Houston.
1: That Galveston and Houston, hit very hard. And I think it's interesting too, Ian, because with 92, it was also that A-named storm. Mm-hmm. It didn't happen until August.
3: Right.
2: Yeah.
1: But Andrew happened.
3: Right out the gate, and nothing to even get folks ready, nothing to ease into the season with a weak early season storm. So yeah, I know it kind of feels tired when you say it only takes one. But when we're talking about these sprawling, massive, some of nature's strongest and most devastating storms, it is important to be prepared for that, because one makes a bad season. Last year for folks in Jamaica, that was exactly the case.
2: Yeah, I think, you know, each season is going to have its own narrative. But as you mentioned, it gets us talking. Also, not lost on me, I don't know about you, Stephen, Ian switched to a short sleeve colored shirt as opposed to the long sleeve.
1: Okay. It's that humidity. I get it.
2: The deep humidity.
1: You need to change your clothes.
3: Oh, you noticed.
2: Yes, I know.
3: That's
2: I
3: so
2: noticed
3: nice.
2: These
3: yeah.
2: things. I don't notice much this early, but I noticed that. But no, appreciate that update, Ian.
3: That was not a moisture wicking fabric.
2: I did look
3: Marissa.
2: Like it. It looked like one of your work shirts. It looked like one of your work shirts. Yeah.
3: Yes.
2: Not quite breathable.
3: There you go.
1: There it is.
2: Now we've got the logo. Now we got the logo. All right, Ian, we appreciate your update. And again, we're waiting on the National Hurricane Center. We'll hopefully be hearing from Brian Norcross later, as he also is getting word on what they're saying in that press conference.
1: Yes, that is true. Actually, Ian's been around since early this morning.
2: Yeah.
1: He's been on Fox and Friends First. That kicked off at 5 a.m. And a reminder that later this evening, the special Eyes on the Season, tonight at 8 p.m., Brian Norcross is going to be joining Ian as they're live in Miami, the place where the National Hurricane Center is located. So you'll want to keep it tuned here, but 8 p.m. tonight is that special look on the season ahead.
2: All right, as we monitor what hurricane season could bring, we are still very much so in severe season, though the peak has passed. Climatologically speaking, it still can be active depending on where you are with some of those stronger storms. The time lapse we have here on the screen, this is from earlier this morning. Some of those storms racing across through the St. Louis Lambert International Airport. You can see they packed a lot of lightning. It was a very active late show, but also very heavy rain. We still have some lingering flash flood concerns, especially north and west of St. Louis and then off to the south. St. Louis no longer in the threat for severe weather with everything sliding off to the southeast, but it's been an active early morning. If you're waking up with Michael Estime and Britta Merwin on Fox Weather First, they were tracking some of the stronger storms that we had even before the sun came up. Some of the latest storm reports coming out of the past 12 hours, but these were through those early overnight hours out of Kansas City. 43 storm reports. You hone in on those storm reports and look at how many we have out of the Kansas City metro. I think the one that really stands out, and Matthew Blue pulling this out for us, that Kansas City wind, a downtown wind, reported at 82 miles per hour there. That was at 138 this morning. That was clocked in at the airport. Also noting some of the winds outside of that, more so in the severe threshold, that 58 mile per hour. So just making it paling in comparison to what you had at the airport there, but also that hailstone of an inch in diameter.
1: Yeah, it shows that even overnight, you can still have some really feisty storms move on through. And then when they affect a major metro like Kansas City, it's concerning. Then they traveled across the Show Me State. They took Interstate 70, it looks like, right? Just traveled due west to east. The storms themselves, they've been weakening over St. Louis, but farther south, closer to Paducah, closer to Memphis, some of these storms have still remained on the severe side.
2: All right, new severe thunderstorm warning. Yep. This one south of Paducah, but it is warned for hail and for wind. So meeting the threshold for hailstones, an inch in diameter, and some of those winds around 60 miles per hour. So that's just now going to start moving into, it looks like McKenzie is the nearer town there. So monitoring the threat as we get into not just the rest of the morning, but into the remainder of the day, Stephen. So we do have a level 2 threat. So the idea is while we have, the storms this morning, is that later today, clouds will start to break and we'll see that yet again, daytime heating play a role.
1: Yeah. Don't let your guard down, even if you have storms early in the morning. Nashville will be interesting because it looks like those storms are making it into the Music City.
2: Yeah.
1: Do we see a bit of a break? Perhaps, but there is, there's a lot of cloud cover and even stratiform rain behind this initial push of storms that we're seeing in Tennessee, the Volunteer State. But it's possible that we get the clearing. It probably will likely be more widespread coverage-wise to the west, closer to Memphis and down into northern Mississippi later this afternoon.
2: I'll get that future track up
1: by 4 p.m. Yeah, you'll see them form through the boot heel of Missouri before they drop a little farther to the south.
2: Yeah, and we actually did see that level 2 threat get stretched just a little bit further to the south. So Starkville was included in that. Your timing would be second half of the day, between 8, 10, and then hopefully weakening, and should be weakening as we get into the overnight.
1: All right. Well, we also have a threat through the plains. We want to hit on that real quickly. The severe weather that we could see, the threat at least that's going to grow through the central plains this morning will materialize in the form of more storms later this afternoon. Now, we've had some storms, but this is the zone that we're paying closest attention to. This is the area that Marissa just covered. But with that low to the north, that trough, that dip that we have, that's going to allow for an area of low pressure to form. As that low forms, the storms will be on the increase. They could grow. They could grow in the atmosphere. And then as they work off to the northeast, those, at least this morning, will probably weaken. Those aren't really the ones that we're most concerned with. There are indications that we're already beginning to see some of that storm energy build, though, right along the Front Range. Denver's included, Alliance, Nebraska, and then all the way into central Kansas. So this is for storm development later this afternoon. It's possible, not likely, but possible that maybe a tornado or two could form with these storms. It really does look like the damaging hail threat's going to be the greatest risk. It's the one that we'll have to watch. The ceiling will be the highest, especially with this dry line moving through, but it's more so a function of some of this energy that's going to be moving out of the Rockies. Watch as the storms blossom, and we could see maybe a couple of discrete supercells in Kansas, maybe some of those moving through western Nebraska. And then as these grow downstream, they will grow more so and form a linear formation. So that line, while it might be a broken line, will be overnight moving through Kansas. And then as we wake up tomorrow morning, it's likely we're watching some of this move into Missouri. Mm-hmm. And so parts of Missouri, yet again, could see another round of storms tomorrow. You know, it wasn't too long ago we were talking about these storm clusters for Texas. Mm-hmm. Everything has just moved north. Yeah. Has gained some latitude, but we're still tracking a similar pattern where these clusters are a threat.
2: Similar air mass still working with. It's not, dew points are going to be richer to the south, generally speaking, the closer to the Gulf Coast you get, but still able to tap into a lot of that moisture further north. And so you have a flash flood threat. I think you consider, is the ground in some of these areas already saturated? You also consider rainfall rates, and those can be 1 to 2 inch producers, depending on where you are. Dodge City, Kansas, stormy afternoon and potentially stormy overnight.
1: Yeah.
2: You know, we watch the threat for today. We also look ahead into Tuesday, and the threat for some severe weather we'll be monitoring. It's also June 1st. It's the kickoff of the Atlantic hurricane season. 2026 Atlantic hurricane season beginning today, and we're going to have specials all week long for you. Everything begins tonight with the Eye of the Season. That'll have hurricane specialist Brian Norcross and meteorologist Ian Oliver leading that discussion. By Tuesday, Comeback Kitchen's a really unique a featuring piece that we have here, being able to catch up with restaurants that had to shut down as a result of a hurricane and reopening and being able to welcome the community back in. And then by Wednesday, get all of those hurricane questions answered. We'll have Brian Norcross yet again, as well as meteorologist Bob Van Zylen with that one. So stay tuned. for the coverage as we get through the week. Weather Command will be right back.
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1: All right. Well, tonight, Fox Weather is going to take you into, well, Hurricane HQ. And that coverage continues all week. On Tuesday, we will be diving into Hurricane Hunters. It's a new special, Hurricane HQ, Eye of the Storm. During hurricane season, you'll often hear us talk about these daring missions, flights that collect critical data used to forecast a storm's track and strength. But those missions, they don't come without risk. Last season, a flight into Hurricane Melissa encountered extreme turbulence and it was forced to turn back.
2: We have Fox Weather correspondent Brandi Campbell joining us live from Kessler Air Force Base in Biloxi, Mississippi, with more on that unforgettable flight. I mean, it is critical data that we get from these flights, but remembering that these hurricane hunters, they are flying through some of the most intense weather we can experience on our planet, whether at the surface or even aloft. Brandi, those flights can be they can be tough.
11: They definitely can. So, of course, yes, I join you guys from the home of the 53rd Weather Reconnaissance Squadron. Right behind me, you can see one of their aircrafts. We're in the hangar where they actually work on those planes that will be sent into storms this year. But right now, we're reflecting on a flight that they took going into Hurricane Melissa last year. I spoke with Major Sarah Olson. She is the weather reconnaissance officer on board. She shares her account of what it was like when we talk to these hurricane hunters. They often say the flights feel like they're on a roller coaster going through a car wash. Well, that flight was very different. Take a listen.
12: Just flying around, I literally was like, I feel like we're just falling out of the sky.
11: Aboard a WC-130J aircraft, this shows the last flight Major Olson's crew made ahead of Hurricane Melissa's landfall over Jamaica. Usually, the plan is to fly through the eye wall around 10,000 feet up 2 to 4 times. But during this mission, the plan was violently interrupted.
12: We knew it was a Category 5. We had been briefed that, but that's what we trained for.
11: As they approached the eye wall, radar looked as expected, but what they experienced was something different.
12: It was extremely heavy rain. And then we actually got into some very heavy hail as well. We hit some pretty extreme turbulence on that inbound eye wall right before breaking into the eye on the southeast side of the storm. Everything was slow, but chaotic all at once. We had several warnings going off in the plane with stall warning. Our airspeed was jumping between basically 150 knots and 200 knots, so crazy changes in airspeed. Thought we had actually exceeded the structural limits, the G limits on the aircraft. And at one point when we were in the eye wall there, the pilot flying, who's a very, very experienced pilot, he's actually the chief pilot, he came over our headset and basically said, "Lord help us, we don't have control of this plane anymore." I honestly thought about my two-year-old daughter. I have a little kid at home, so I just, her face flashed before my eyes, and I wasn't sure if I would see her again. My second thought was, how can we get out of this, and what can I do to help this situation?
13: In the cargo bay, loose equipment and weather sensors were sent flying.
12: I actually had gotten hit in the face with a water bottle and got a black eye. We think it was a water bottle that was probably the only thing hard enough that was actually flying around the cargo compartment. The guy next to me, had kind of fallen out of his chair because I had asked him to get up and drop a drop sond because we're supposed to, figure out where those max winds are.
13: So eventually, they broke through the eye wall.
12: And that's when our radar scanned again and we saw what looked like a chainsaw, essentially. The entire eye wall was just lined with mesovortices. I had never seen anything like that in my entire life.
13: They flew inside the eye for about 30 minutes, checking on each other, the aircraft, and come up with an escape plan. Meanwhile, Major Olson saw winds that were higher than expected and pressure that was also lower than expected, so they decided to do a mini flight pattern inside the eye.
12: Every time we passed through the exact center of the storm, it was getting stronger. We eventually got it down to 892 millibars on our final pass, which broke several records.
13: And shortly after their flight, a NOAA aircraft captured the strongest wind speed recorded by drop sond of 252 miles per hour. Unfortunately for Major Olson, the extreme turbulence caused them to lose some of their drop sond data. And for what did come in, she had to manually process it.
12: They still needed this data. We still had to make it happen. It just maybe wasn't the way that we thought it would look.
13: The crew returned to their starting point in Curacao. A mission plan for 11 hours was cut short to 6.
12: I was just so blown away with how the team responded. They were very professional and we still got the mission done the best we could. A lot of gratitude that we were all okay and nothing more serious happened to us or the plane. Also a lot of sadness for the people on the ground that had to experience it in Jamaica. And then just feeling honored that we're entrusted to do this mission to be able to hopefully improve forecasts for people on the ground that they can get out of the path of these storms.
11: Just an amazing account of what they went through while, they have those rare chances where they have a flight, where they experience something like that. We have to remember why they do it. They're going into spaces over water where we do not have the mechanisms in place to gather that information to accurately tell where these storms are going and how strong they will be. So again, you can hear from her. She's glad that they can do what they do. Now, when we talk about last season, we know we didn't have a lot of activity on land. We had Tropical Storm Chantel that did make landfall in the U.S. and then, of course, Melissa. But the hurricane hunters, they were still very busy. Major Olson, she flew 4 different missions last year and several flights into those storms. She said, even if there are no land-falling storms, guys, they still fly into them if they're going to have any kind of impacts for us on land or get somewhat close to us as well. Back to you.
2: Yeah, I mean, it's going to be a long season ahead. And to be quite honest, the hurricane hunters, they do work year-round. So even if they're not flying into a tropical system,
14: they're
2: flying into atmospheric rivers. We get the Gulf Stream out there. So the sampling of the environment at that level is critical to getting these forecasts to be a lot more accurate. And we'll see that yet again this season, this hopefully not too often. Fox weather correspondent Brandi Campbell out there in Biloxi at Keesler Air Force Base. Thanks, Brandi.
1: All right, let's pivot because, there is something here because we are about 10, 11 days away from FIFA World Cup. And while we have kicked off hurricane season, we're not anticipating anything tropical, but there are a couple of host cities that you got to pay close attention to the waters. The world's best about ready to take the stage. And while the action is going to be heating up on the pitch, the weather could be a big player during the group stage matchups.
2: So joining us now to talk more about that potential weather impact, we have meteorologist Haley Meyer. Haley, 10 days to go. Mm-hmm. 10 days, which means that long-range forecast is becoming more in focus as we get closer. But the hope is that...
1: And more important, too.
2: Yeah, a lot more important. tropical weather, an interesting part of the discussion, right?
11: Yeah, absolutely. I mean, Miami officials are already looking into what a tropical system could mean with millions of visitors flocking to the United States, Mexico. Less concerned about tropical activity for the Canadian teams. But hurricane season officially here. Countdown to World Cup, as you mentioned, Marissa, 10 days left. The opening match set for June 11th, with this being the first World Cup hosted by three separate countries. So Canada, U.S., Mexico, expanded teams, a lot more people coming to countries that maybe they're not too familiar with. Now, I thought it'd be interesting to take a look back and to determine what the question of what are the chances a tropical system could impact the tournament. So I went back to the last 20 years and deciphered what kind of tropical activity we've had near the Gulf Coast and even into portions of eastern Mexico from June 11th through July 19th. And a few storms immediately stood out to me. The first one, Hurricane Dennis in 2005, which made landfall along Florida's Gulf Coast. Now, there's no host cities in Florida, or at least along the northern periphery. We do have Miami, which we'll be watching for some tropical activity. However, Dennis serves as a reminder that the impacts of a storm, it was able to stay as a tropical depression all the way close to Kansas City. So it doesn't impact just the coast. It can stay more organized into the interior. The next storm that caught my eye was Hurricane Emily, which was also in 2005. Emily originated in the main development region, but eventually tracked and made two separate landfalls in Mexico. The second landfall near San Fernando, Mexico. And this is also a sign that even well inland cities across northeastern Mexico, such as Monterrey, which is right in this general zone for Mexico, they experienced heavy rain, tropical impacts, which is noteworthy because Monterrey is one site that's going to be hosting some of the tournaments. But the storm that really stands out to me and probably stands out to a lot of people more recent, Hurricane Beryl back in 2024. This was the earliest Category 5 hurricane ever recorded in the Atlantic, exploding in strength across the Caribbean. But it brought major impacts to Houston, right smack dab in the heart of the tournament if this were to happen this year. Houston, they had over 7 inches of rain at the airport. The top report, though, 18 and a half inches over at Hillshire Village. It wasn't just the rain, though. It was the wind, disrupting thousands of flights and even having some big impacts on Houston's Energy Stadium with the retractable roof. So, guys, the Gulf, while we're not necessarily saying we're expecting a tropical storm in this area, just the moisture could be enough to halt some of those games, especially along the Gulf Coast, but even into the eastern Pacific, watching Mexico City, Guadalajara. Those are two other areas that are already showing signs for tropical downpours within that next 10 days. So the long range outlook, and that would bring us to the opening ceremony, Marissa.
2: I was trying to figure out where I'd want to go.
11: Right.
2: For the most ideal weather. I was looking at Canada.
1: Mexico City sounds appealing to me.
2: Mexico City sounds appealing, yeah. But I was trying to think of how active it could be in Vancouver. You also have Toronto. I don't know, Haley.
1: Group D has the best.
11: USA is part of it.
1: And it's an entire, I said it last hour, it's an entire continent. So it's not as if it's just one country that's playing host. You have, and all sorts of climates too. When you look at it from the weather perspective.
2: We do have, USA has Seattle and LA. We're hoping to get Haley to Seattle. Haley, I'm going to put it out there for you. Okay?
11: I'm already going.
1: Flight
11: booked. Flight booked. Almost.
1: Nice. Okay.
2: We're going to get her there.
1: Something to look forward to. Yeah. Haley Meyer. Appreciate it, Haley.
2: All right. So monitoring tropical activity, the potential for it at least, but also very much so keeping an eye on already some severe storms this morning, even as we get into the afternoon. Portions of the Mid-South under that threat for today. The Storm Prediction Center with that level 2 threat that stretches from Paducah, Kentucky, all the way through Memphis, Tennessee, into Starkville, Mississippi, even Huntsville included in this, as well as Nashville. So there was a slight expansion on it earlier this morning. We'll be breaking down the timing and the hazards as we get in through the rest of the show. Weather Command, we'll be right back.
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2: All right, welcome into a new half hour here on Weather Command. Also, the start of a new season, the Atlantic hurricane season, officially beginning today. And for states like Louisiana, that means it's time to prepare for what could be a long season ahead. From Hurricane Katrina in 2005 to Ida in 2021, which is the video you have here in New Orleans, Louisiana has dealt with some of the most destructive hurricanes in modern history.
1: And particularly susceptible, I think, back to the year 2020 and what a devastating year that was for Louisiana. Joining us is Louisiana Governor Jeff Landry this morning. Governor Landry, thank you for being with us. Obviously, as Marissa just highlighted, no stranger to hurricanes, to named storms. And we are talking preparedness today with it being the first day of hurricane season. So let's talk projects. It's unique about Louisiana because your state has an agency, the CPRA. For people who don't know that, it's the Coastal Protection and Restoration Authority. It's to help build and shore up that Louisiana coastline. You've been busy this offseason. You want to talk about a few of those projects that were completed at the end of last year, even the beginning of this year?
19: Yeah, look, our CPRA, our Coastal Protection Agency, has been extremely busy. In fact, we've got more projects under design and getting ready to go into construction than in the history of CIPRA. And, of course, a lot of that is because we made a decision very early on nationally to levy off the Mississippi River and to ensure that we protected the Mississippi River in its particular coast. That has contributed to a lot of Louisiana's coastal erosion in many other parts of the state. And so Louisiana gets a I wouldn't say a fair share, but a minimum share of oil and gas royalties from the federal government and other sources that we can build projects along our coast. And we have been extremely busy. Our staff has been doing a tremendous job. And coastal protection and hurricane protection are basically one and the same. And so when you do coastal restoration, you actually do hurricane protection. And so that's why we've been leaning in and ensuring that those projects actually go into construction and then to completion. So we've been having a great track record.
1: Well, and Governor, I was looking to see What were some of the latest bulletins coming out of your state? And it came across just a couple of weeks ago, FEMA approved nearly $500 million for Texas, New Mexico, as well as your state, Louisiana. That money is set to help recovery efforts. I think it was around $8.8 million dedicated for LaForce Parish. This is for some damage that actually occurred during Ida back in 2021, even in the Northeast and New England. Ida is one of those storm names that we'll never forget. Are you satisfied with that money that you're getting from FEMA? As you know, there's been a lot of talk on perhaps FEMA funding issues. Is more needed in your state?
19: Look, here's what I'll tell you. I'll tell you that under President Trump, FEMA has done an exceptional job of actually taking care of the backlog of projects such as the one you were talking about in LaFouche Parish. Louisiana did receive about $500 million over the last 18 months of money that is being released that has been in the backlog. I mean, we have had projects that have been in the pipeline since Hurricane Katrina, right? That's almost, what is that, 20 years ago. That have just been stuck in the mounds of bureaucracy and paperwork. And I got to tell you, under the Trump administration, under both Secretary Noem and under now Secretary Mark W. Mullen, FEMA is doing an excellent job of getting us those projects so we can build the resiliency that we need on the coast.
2: Yeah, you know, speaking of the coast, and what a lot of the forecasting as we look ahead to the Atlantic season, expected to be average, if not below average, because of much cooler waters in the Atlantic and whatnot. But you do have to look closer to home because still within these El Nino seasons, you can get these storms to develop out of the Gulf. Mm-hmm. And once you're in the Gulf, there's really only one way to get out, and that's through land, through states like Louisiana. And wanted to ask you also about, you know, the barrier islands. It was Grand Isle, I believe, that was hurt particularly bad with Ida. And so you have your vulnerability, yes, in New Orleans. But what about, you know, as you get further into the shoreline, that's the first line of defense.
19: Well, that's an absolutely great question, and we certainly are praying that El Nino remains strong and that our hurricane season is not as active as in the past. I will tell you, specifically in Grand Isle, again, I'll go back to giving the president and his administration a big shout-out because the Corps of Engineers actually approved the rock barrier that we needed to protect Grand Isle, which is one of our most vulnerable barrier islands here in Louisiana. And we got that project approved about 6 months ago, and rock is being placed along that shore. Those islands, again, actually do two things. They build coastal restoration, and they provide hurricane protection. So it's a great, great example. Maybe when we were hoping to have that project completed before this hurricane season, but we were able

0: to be changed to engage in a fortified roof program. In fact, we just announced $50 million worth of grants that we're going to be dishing out towards residents who want to take advantage of that grant program. We know that when you implement the certified fortified roof program, insurance rates actually drop. And when you've got a critical mass of homes in a geographical area, insurance rates, property insurance rates actually drop inside of that geographical area. We've seen that success, you know, that program successful in Alabama. Of course, Alabama's coastline is a little smaller than Louisiana's, but we are encouraging our residents to go ahead and get into that particular program. We think it works. We know it works. And on top of that is when they do put a fortified roof on their homes, they will get a steep discount in their property insurance premiums, and that actually pays for the roof. So we've been really, really trying to get that message out, and I hope people out there that are listening from Louisiana look into it. They can go to our website or the Commissioner of Insurance websites to see those insurance companies that are providing those steep discounts.
1: So many things can affect a home, can affect people with a hurricane, because as we've seen so often with Louisiana, notably with New Orleans, that it sits below sea level, Governor, it's the flooding. But with these roofs, you talk about wind energy and the power that these hurricanes can have, especially ones that make landfall. So some important work. We appreciate your time this morning as we head into the next 6 months. Hopefully we won't see much of you because we hope things stay quiet. But appreciate your time this morning. Jeff Landry, Governor of Louisiana. Thank you.
0: Absolutely. Thank you.
1: All right.
2: Thank you, Governor. All right. We look ahead towards the hurricane season, but making note that we are still in severe season in June. Could be active for many of you. This is a time lapse from storms this morning moving across the St. Louis Lambert International Airport. That's a perspective we have is from the airport. That was before 6 o'clock this morning. The sun not even up, but the skies illuminated by lots of lightning, a lot of lightning strikes, whether it was cloud to cloud or even some of that, I'm sure, cloud to ground lightning. So that's a look at the storms from this morning. Let's go ahead and take it into radar. Let me go ahead and reset that. Apologies. Let's go ahead and take it to what we're looking at now. We'll take a look at some of the storms, where they are, and then the outlook that we do have as we get into the afternoon for portions of the Mid-South Tennessee Valley. So you can still see some of the lingering storms moving over and out of Kentucky into northwestern Tennessee. We do have that one severe thunderstorm warning for the northwestern corner of Tennessee. That is because of wind and hail. Hailstones, inch in diameter, and some of the winds around 60 miles per hour. But noting that as that continues to push off to the southeast, we do have a renewed threat for severe weather as we get in through the afternoon. These storms have, again, packed a lot of lightning, even Nashville getting in on some of those thunderstorms this morning. But they are sub-severe over Nashville, likely going to be heading into Columbia in just a little bit of time. We do have also lingering flash flood concerns, noting that some of these areas have already picked up several inches of rain. And where it's still raining, we have that remaining threat for flash flooding. So keep that in mind as you head out this morning. But it's been active throughout much of the time, at least from Fox Weather First, now into Weather Command. That's a look at the damaging wind threat that we have for today, Stephen, noting that you have at least that level 3 threat when it comes to wind. So higher confidence and that at least within that zone, the winds will meet that severe threshold of about 60 miles per hour.
1: Yeah. And if they do blow through, I mean, we could have some sporadic power outages. So prepare for that. Humidity is on the increase. I've been loving the Lambert St. Louis International Airport shot because now we have blue skies and that's just the nature of the beast,
2: yeah.
1: Right?
2: Yeah.
1: While they have clearing skies in Memphis, those clouds are going to be thickening up throughout the day before those storms roll on through. And it could be a little closer to rush hour from Memphis tonight. So
2: yeah, it could be. And I think noting that not only having to deal with the potential for severe weather, some of the gustier winds, but also some of the heavy rain. So we see that threat as we even head into Tuesday morning.
1: Yep.
2: A level 1, meaning isolated, but maybe ponding those vulnerable spots that usually keep holding some of that water a little bit longer. They could do that again.
1: Yeah.
2: Memphis, just a close-up look at your timing with some of those storms into this evening.
1: Once they're out, though, we're better.
2: We quiet down.
1: Just got to get through the storm.
2: Mm-hmm. Just got to get, such is the metaphor for life. We just got to get through the storm. The blue skies are on the other side, Stephen.
1: Through this week. That's right.
2: Severe weather, though, it is going to reemerge. And it just depends on which part of the country you're talking about. When it comes to Tuesday, the central part of the country dealing with another threat for damaging wind and hail, primarily in through the northern plains across the Dakotas with the highest threat level, which is a level 2 out of 5 at this point. We'll take a look at some of the timing when Weather Command returns.

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0: This is the sound of Claire cooking dinner at home. And that's the sound of a fraud alert from Wells Fargo flagging a charge for a pricey restaurant in Paris. Considering Claire isn't in Paris right now, that seemed odd to the bank and to Claire. Two taps later, Claire says nope to the charge and Wells Fargo is on the case. However you make money work, Wells Fargo can work with that.
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7: We're back here on Weather Command. It's the first day of the Atlantic hurricane season. Fox Weather's Hurricane HQ Week, it is also underway. While hurricane season lasts 6 months, our Hurricane HQ Week, it only lasts a week. Let's bring in Fox Weather First host, meteorologist Britta Merwin this morning. Britta, good morning. So as we stare down these next 6 months, it's going to be something that we got to watch, right?
8: Yeah, so why not kick it off with a full week of special programming, right? We're all things Hurricane HQ here at Fox Weather, and each day this week, we have special programming and themes to really focus your attention to what you need to accomplish this week to get ready for the months ahead. So first up for today, what you can really expect this season, of course, the forecast. We've been touting El Nino, the potential here for a super El Nino. How is that going to impact our season ahead? Then tomorrow, we'll turn our eye to more of a preparedness lens, tracking what you need to be prepared for. And that not only includes what to do at your own home, but what is happening at the federal level and also the state level. The Hurricane Hunters, their special group, will give you a special insight to how they even came to be a part of the force when it comes to preparing for hurricanes. On Wednesday, let's talk about storms past. What can we learn from these past storms to better prepare our path forward, right? It's always good to look at what has happened and how we can walk better in the storms ahead. And a lot of that has to come down to the future technology. Technology is always changing. And of course, this year, no different. And then on Thursday, insurance. Yes. If you've been through this before, you'll notice that insurance, sometimes you don't have the proper coverage. There's a lot of things you need to think about, not only time-wise, but also policy-wise. So we're going to get you all set with what you really need to know about. And part of that has to do with how states are restoring our shorelines. And then by Friday, we

0: We're talking about how business is bracing for hurricane season. We have an awesome series, if you haven't seen it already, Comeback Kitchens. It's been featured a lot on our beach houses, but there's stories of restaurants that have rebuilt with resiliency, and Brandi Campbell tells their stories so beautifully. So that's really one of the things that I'm looking forward to in this Hurricane HQ week, Stephen.
1: Yeah, looking at the Comeback Kitchen, it was there was a feature that we had on Beach House last week when I was in Galveston. And she did a special on Barge 295, which is located on Clear Lake in Seabrook, Texas. And they've been weathered, as you were familiar with, Hurricane Beryl. But these businesses, notably these restaurants, you go there for the views, you go there for the eats, but they are among some of the most vulnerable because you want to, you know, enjoy the sights. But
0: I guess we might be the only ones that go to these, you know, Gulf Shore restaurants and ask to see their water line.
1: Yeah.
0: It's honestly the first thing that I look out for when I go to areas that have been through storms, because you tout them with a lot of pride because you live through that. That line means a lot more than just a line to look at.
1: Yeah. And it's also a fascinating thing because that water line, when I was on the Strand, I went to L.A. King's, the confectionery, the candy store, and just on a Sharpie, it's nothing huge, but they've got the different lines. And obviously Ike is
0: the highest,
1: top one there. Okay. Britta, really appreciate it. Thank you.
2: All right. And we're continuing to monitor the Pacific as well as the basin heats up, remembering that the Eastern Pacific season kicked off on May 15th. But we've already had some tropical storms to monitor in the Western Pacific. The Pacific is a much larger ocean basin and divided into three parts. So we'll take it all the way to the western side. We have this tropical storm, Jiangmi. It became a typhoon over the weekend, which is another word for hurricane. So we're actually on the backside. We're seeing it weaken a little bit as it impacts much of Japan, getting stretched out. Stephen Morgan's words. Okinawa seeing some of the stronger of the winds and some of the heavier rain, but everything shifting off to the north. Again, weakening, Stephen, a better sign, but still impactful when it comes to mainly the wind and rain element.
3: Yeah, we've seen that the Western Pacific has been more of a hotbed of activity
1: lately, and that's to be expected. But anytime you start to see how this is presenting on satellite this morning, those mid-upper level winds, they are being caught up with this system. So we're going to watch it weaken as it moves and really grazes the eastern coastline of Japan and the islands just to the south of the main one.
2: Yeah, we've been able to show you some of the video from Japan, but as we get into Tuesday and Wednesday, we'll be looking at Osaka into Tokyo. Yeah. But again, fringe impacts and remembering that you're kind of on the dirtier side of things. So we'll be monitoring Japan. We're also monitoring the Eastern Pacific, as I mentioned. May 15th is when we launched into the season here. Yep. This is closer to home.
1: Yeah, it's always the unfair one because that's when the season starts, 2 weeks before the Atlantic hurricane season. And then it also lasts, well, just as long. So the Eastern Pacific season does run longer, but those waters are warm enough. And as far as the frequency, how often we see named storms develop in the Eastern Pacific, there really isn't this peak. It's a slow buildup. But once we head into mid to late June, it's almost like popcorn. We just have these areas to watch. This one's got a 90% chance of developing, but it's moving away from the mainland.
2: It's moving away. We're starting to see a lot more disturbances come off of the Central American coast. And you know, when you look at the direction, important to note that it's heading off to the north northwest. So Hawaii is in the Central Pacific, so we're still ways away from that. But this is the area with the higher chance of development. It has some above average warmth with the sea surface temperatures to work with. But if it goes and continues to move to the north, we then enter not so warm of water.
1: And the biggest thing is getting that to break away from the main moisture fetch that we have through the Pacific. And that's always the struggle. But if it can lift north and gain some latitude, then we might get this thing to achieve a name. If it does form, it would maybe be before June 10th, which is on average when the first name of the season happens in the Eastern Pacific. So maybe we're going to be a little, ahead of schedule.
2: Yeah.
1: So we'll see.
2: First name is Amanda. And then we also have this other area to watch with a lower chance of development off the Central American coast. Okay. Let's go back to the Atlantic, right? So there's no tropical activity that we're expecting in the next few days, but we do have the potential for a coastal low that could, well, make things a little turbulent for the Outer Banks of North Carolina. We'll be watching the southeastern coast of Georgia. And a reminder, as you look at this video, of how impactful these areas of low pressure can be when they're just off the eastern seaboard. You don't need a landfalling system or even a tropical system for them to be problematic. In fact, when you look at the Outer Banks, that's in Buxton, North Carolina, particularly hard hit when it comes to these, well, elevated wave heights and rough surf. And since 2020, more than 30 beach homes in Rodanthe and Buxton have collapsed into the ocean as a result. So, you know, this is a coordination between the town of Buxton as well as with the National Seashore to get these homes removed before they become like this and that debris gets taken into the water. So, Stephen, thank you for helping me get my graphics set. I don't know if it was a mixture of you and Matthew Blue, but it's a team effort here behind the scenes. So, you know, you look right now and you have that departing system that kept it really icky for New England. Here's our deepening trough that'll continue to deepen and dig and become a little bit more slanted in orientation. And at the base of that trough, we see the formation of an area of low pressure.
1: Yeah, and there's going to be enough moisture that we have that it needs to be watched. And anytime we have an area of low pressure like this form and that trough supporting the development, why do we care? Mm-hmm. We mainly care because of the winds that are going to be created. Yeah. We're not expecting this thing, you know, it's non-tropical, so we don't think it's going to achieve a name. But as it lingers over the Western Atlantic, it is worth watching.
2: Yeah.
1: Could get kind of strong, mm-hmm. and that would lead to some breezier conditions. And we know, I hate to say it, but you sneeze along the Outer Banks now, and you're dealing with a home that might fall in.
2: Yeah, I mean, you have rising sea levels. Yeah. You have also just that constant push of wind that takes aim at the Outer Banks. And as a result, you just keep eating away at the shoreline.
1: Yep.
2: So they've had to do a lot of rebuilding. There's a lot of times we get these coastal systems. They have to bring the sand back in. Mm-hmm. They create those sand, the dunes, the barriers.
1: Right.
2: But the waves can take all of that away. So I think, you know, depending on where it forms, it is looking like Tuesday through Thursday. It's further offshore, keeping the moisture further offshore. But more of a wind event with some of those winds 30 to 40 closer to and along the coast.
1: And then you see it by Thursday, that thing starts mm-hmm. to move out. Probably going to stay south of Bermuda, this non-tropical low, but yeah. it is going to produce some issues. So we have a high risk, rip current risk mm-hmm. along the Outer Banks that we'll be paying a close attention to.
2: Yeah.
1: All right, as we approach the top of the hour, time to look at what's coming up on America's Weather Center. We bring in Fox Weather meteorologist Bob Van Dillen. Bob, it's a busy day here.
4: Yeah, we're coming off the weekend. So now we've got the June 1st hurricane season. So we've got a guest. You're going to love this one. A professor from the University of Miami, the only facility in the world that can simulate Category 5 winds, waves, and surge action. And how does that affect structures and infrastructure as well? So they tested on that. Can't wait to talk to this guy and see how big the tank is, because this thing is a monster. That's going to be fun for the first day of hurricane season to see this. So simulating a Category 5, would you stand in there?
1: No.
4: No?
1: You said tank, and that does not sound appealing. I do not want to stand in a tank.
4: I think you had some sharks in there, make it even more fun. So, yeah. So
1: a little bit of salt water.
2: Are we going to have floating ant mounds, red ant mounds?
4: Oh, those are the
2: really
4: worst.
2: Make it feel real.
4: Those are the most frightening things you'll see, right?
1: Cat 5, though, only a handful of people can say that they've endured those types of winds.
4: Yeah.
1: Because even on Earth, it's tough to achieve a Cat 5.
4: And, there's a short window for that to even happen.
1: Yeah.
4: So it's interesting to see that. We've got that. Plus, we've got the live reports, Brian Norcross. Is out there. He's going to be speaking to the National Hurricane Center. We've got Ian Oliver tonight, so we're going to be talking about that show also at 8 o'clock. And we might get a severe thunderstorm watch interior sections by Middle Tennessee, Northern Mississippi, and Alabama during this show. So severe weather's going to start popping. You've been following some of these storms as the cold front drops in. We will see you about the radar action. We'll be tracking that as well. It's not all hurricanes, mostly because it's the first day of the season.
1: That's right. We like it being quiet.
4: Indeed.
1: But we got to be prepared.
4: Indeed.
1: And we'll be prepared. Thanks, Bob.
4: All right.
1: Keep it here. We'll be right back.
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5: 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Two taps later, Claire says nope to the charge and Wells Fargo is on the case. 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
5: 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Two taps later, Claire says nope to the charge and Wells Fargo is on the case. However you make money work, Wells Fargo can work with that.
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1: Hello and welcome to a new hour here on Fox Weather. You're watching Weather Command. I'm Stephen Morgan.
2: And I'm Marissa Torres. Thank you for joining us on this Monday, June 1st, a new week, a new month, and also the official start to the Atlantic hurricane season.
1: Don't forget the meteorological summer.
2: Oh, I forgot about
1: that. It's another one. It's a big show that we've had all morning long, and that continues this hour. In fact, things are just now beginning at the National Hurricane Center. And here on Fox Weather, it's our Hurricane HQ week. We're going to have extensive coverage all week. Today, we've got Fox Weather correspondents out in the field. Now, Brandi Campbell is going to join us live from Biloxi, Mississippi. She's been down there at Keesler Air Force Base. She's going to be joining us later. And Katie Byrne this afternoon will be coming up live out of Buxton, North Carolina, where the Outer Banks, they continue to deal with the changing shoreline. Also today, Robert Ray, he's moved back to Jamaica. He's down there for a few days where the damage from Hurricane Melissa last year is still fresh. That recovery is ongoing.
2: And notice as you take it over towards Florida through the peninsula there, we have Fox Weather meteorologist and now host Ian Oliver joining us from Miami this morning, as well as Fox Weather hurricane specialist Brian Norcross.
1: We're also talking to the governors of two states. Last hour, we spoke with Louisiana Governor Jeff Landry, and this hour, North Carolina's Governor Josh Stein is going to join the conversation. So we'll talk about the Outer Banks, and we'll also talk about the recovery from Hurricane Helene, a monster storm, as we see several threats for North Carolina. So an important conversation there. We do want to kick off this hour, though, in Miami. We want to head down to the National Hurricane Center, where they're holding a press conference. You might see some very familiar faces there. Just beginning at the top of the hour, and they're going to be detailing the season ahead. And as you know, it's all about preparedness. There's the director of the National Hurricane Center just off to the right. That is Dr. Michael Brennan. Let's listen in.
13: Officer for the National Hurricane Center. And it's truly a pleasure just to welcome you all here today. We're so glad you could join us to mark the start of the 2026 hurricane season across the Atlantic, the East Pacific, and also the Central Pacific basins. We are joined by a wonderful group of experts who will share important information on hurricane preparedness as we enter this season. So as the 2026 hurricane season begins, we have gathered here today to emphasize the need to prepare early. Our committed team at the National Hurricane Center, alongside numerous partner agencies, is here to highlight why preparing early is essential. We urge you not to wait until the storm approaches before taking action. Start your preparations now by creating a comprehensive plan and ensuring your family is ready. For media members in attendance, I will serve as your primary point of contact throughout the day. So our program today will open with approximately 15 to 20 minutes of remarks by our distinguished guests, also followed by a Q&A session right at the end. So I would like to introduce our speakers joining us today. We have Dr. Michael Brennan, Dr. Michael Brennan, Director of the National Hurricane Center. We have Robert Fenton, Senior Official performing the duties of the FEMA Administrator. Pete Gomez, Director of Miami-Dade Emergency Management, and also Clay Pacheco, Director of Broward County Emergency Management, and the Rear Admiral Adam Chami, U.S. Coast Guard Commander of the Southeast District. So with that, before I pass it on, I just want to say a few words in Spanish. Let's switch. So, muchísimas gracias por estar aquí con nosotros en esta mañana, y gracias por estar con nosotros en esta mañana, especialmente hablar un poco sobre la temporada de huracanes 2026. 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Con esto, let me pass it on to Dr. Michael Brennan. And with that, Mike, go
12: thanks
13: ahead.
12: Yep. Yeah, thanks. Good morning, everybody. Welcome here to the National Hurricane Center. It's really a pleasure to be joined by our partners here from FEMA, Broward, and Miami-Dade counties, U.S. Coast Guard. I think it's a great representation of all the support and services that are provided from the federal down to the local level as we emphasize the need for preparedness. So I think back, you know, every hurricane season, as you run up to June 1st, there's so much focus on, well, what's the season going to be like and the seasonal forecast and that messaging. But now that we're here, the focus is on the fact that there are going to be storms. You know, NOAA's forecast is for 8 to 14 named storms in the Atlantic, several hurricanes, 1 to 3 major hurricanes. We're expecting very busy years in the eastern and central Pacific basins. So the main message is now prepare. This is the time to get ready. And it does not take a major hurricane making landfall directly in your community for there to be hazardous conditions there. And this year more than ever, that message of it only takes one storm affecting your community to make it a bad season for you and your family. So now is the time to find out, do you live in a storm surge evacuation zone? Know how you're going to evacuate, where you're going to go, how you're going to get there, how you're going to prepare you and your family to survive potentially several days on your own within your community to keep you and your family safe, multiple days, again, of food, water, medicine, anything you're going to need to keep you and your family safe. And find your trusted sources of information. Now more than ever, it's important to find those authoritative sources of information about the storm itself and the weather and the hazards it brings, as well as what you need to do to keep you and your family safe. So that starts here at the Hurricane Center with hurricanes.gov, your local National Weather Service office at weather.gov, your local emergency managers like Pete and Clay. Those local emergency officials are going to tell you what you need to do to keep you and your family safe. Find those sources of information now. Your local broadcast meteorologist, your local media, they're going to be the ones that can translate that information about the hazards, the storm surge, the winds, the flooding rainfall, the tornadoes, the surf and rip currents, and translate that information down into what you need to keep you and your family safe. So, again, welcome here. I'm going to pass it on over to Acting FEMA Administrator Bob Fenton for a few words, and welcome, Bob. Thank you.
14: Well, thank you. Thank you for having me here, Dr. Brennan, and glad to be back at the Hurricane Center. And I want to thank our partners from NOAA and all our other partners across emergency management community. As we kick off hurricane season here, the one thing I want to get across is that FEMA is ready. FEMA is ready to support our state, tribal nations, territories, and local emergency managers that lead disaster response. Under President Trump and Secretary Mullen's leadership, FEMA is working to be not only leaner, faster, but also laser focused on our core mission, which is helping people before, during, and after disasters. FEMA's ready. We have over 20,000 personnel ready for this hurricane season. We have 18 of our national and regional incident management teams are able to deploy to disasters. We have 28 of our urban search and rescue teams that are partnerships with local governments across the country ready to support. We have disaster emergency communication teams, 6 of those ready to respond this year. So we stand ready. But readiness is far more than what we have ready to go at the federal level. It's really all the preparedness that starts year-round. And over the last year and a half, since January 2025, we've trained over 1 million state, local, tribal, territorial emergency managers, local leaders, and others through courses that we provide through FEMA. In addition to that, our FEMA logistics teams are out right now working with states and local governments to understand their capabilities, but more importantly, understand where the gaps are so we ensure that we're ready to support those. And in addition to what we're doing to get ready, we have a lot of ongoing disaster recovery happening right now across the United States from the last year of hurricanes. Over the last year, we provided over $830 million of assistance to individuals from the last years of events. And we provide over $11.4 billion and over 13,000 grants to cover restoration of damaged infrastructure. It's also about partnerships, and the partnerships you see here today are critical to the success of emergency management. Those partnerships with states, tribal nations, local governments that are in the lead for disasters. FEMA stands ready to support those entities with federal resources and to coordinate the federal government's support to states and local emergency managers. Our partnership here today with NOAA and emergency managers helps ensure the public gets accurate information when needed to make the best decisions in order to protect the public. The 2026 hurricane season overlaps with a number of other major events to include FIFA World Cup and Americans 250 celebration. We are making sure that we not only prepare for hurricane season but cover those events, so we established a task force to focus on those events this year that will not draw away from the resources we have ready to respond to hurricane season. In addition to that, we provide over almost $900 million to states and local governments to prepare for those special events this year. Bottom line, states and communities lead. FEMA and our federal partners are ready to support. One of the key members, and Dr. Brand talked about it, is Americans all over the country. And we need to make sure that even with all the planning and coordination we're doing, that every American has a critical role to play in disasters. The time to prepare is now, and that time has to happen before a storm is on the way. So make sure that you have a plan. Make sure that you build a kit. Stay informed. Sign up for alerts. Pay attention to trusted sources, whether it be the National Hurricane Center or your local officials. And the other key thing is make sure that you have insurance, whether that be insurance or flood insurance is critical. It takes about 30 days for flood insurance to become active policy. In disasters, it's shown us that insurance pays far more than what we've paid for disasters. If you look back at studies over the last 5 years, insurance pays almost about $80,000 on your losses to your home, whereas FEMA pays on average about $4,500. So to recover whole, insurance is critical to that. In closing, I just want to underline a couple things, that FEMA will continue to work closely with our partners at NOAA, with governors, tribal leaders, local officials, and emergency managers across the nation. President Trump has nominated Kim Hamilton for the FEMA administrator, and we have been connected at the hip as he goes through the Senate confirmation process. He's ready to, and once he goes through that, he'll be ready to assume, if confirmed, the role of the FEMA administrator. And so we work very closely together to make sure that that happens seamlessly as we go into this hurricane season. Just want to say he's a great American and will be a great partner to our communities and our states and local governments, and a great leader in emergency management. We're committed in FEMA to support communities before, during, and after disasters, strengthen our partnerships, and help individuals, families get better prepared. I appreciate your continued coordination of these partnerships. And now I'd like to invite Miami-Dade Emergency Manager Pete Gomez to the podium. Thank you.
1: All right, we've been listening to officials at the National Hurricane Center. The person that was just speaking was Robert Fenton. He is acting as FEMA administrator. He's a senior official with FEMA. And before him was the National Hurricane Center Director, Dr. Michael Brennan. And now we listen to those local leaders. I'm telling you, it's a partnership that only makes you think of what a hurricane can bring, Marissa, and evacuations are one of those things. There has to be a close connection between these agencies.
2: Yeah, and you get these agencies often ahead of the season when you have the National Hurricane Center doing a tour, welcoming the discussion and the preparation when it comes to evacuations and knowing your zone and disseminating that information.
1: Right. So we'll be listening in to the press conference today as this is kicking off the Atlantic hurricane season, but also listening to it behind camera. He will soon be in front of it. Is Fox Weather hurricane specialist Brian Norcross. So tune in for him. He's going to be throughout the afternoon joining our coverage on this first day of hurricane season.
2: And so it begins, right? And as many know, there are several states that share a coastline with the Atlantic. And among those states is Florida, which is no stranger to intense tropical weather. Fox Weather meteorologist Ian Oliver is in Miami this morning with the latest on what the Sunshine State can expect.
15: On this June the 1st, we say hello to a new hurricane season. Beautiful start to it right here in Miami. The idea is keeping it this way, moving on through the season. We got to get to November the 30th. And what we're trying to do is make it a second year in a row where the American coastline does not suffer a direct hurricane strike. That was the case last year in 2025, first time in a decade. Florida needed a year off over on the Gulf side back in 2024. We know back-to-back majors, Helene and Milton, separated by just a couple of weeks. So the question is, how will 2026 be remembered? We've got the outlook from NOAA showing 8 to 14 named storms, 3 to 6 of those becoming hurricanes, 1 to 3 major hurricanes expected. Now, you think back to last year, which was technically by number below average. It's a cautionary tale about below average tropical activity. While the season did run a little light, 4 of those storms were major hurricanes. Mind-blowing, 3 became Category 5 monsters, most notably Hurricane Melissa. Devastated Jamaica, killing close to 50 people there, as well as dozens more across the Dominican Republic, Haiti, and Cuba. Category 5's Erin and Umberto, we tracked those for weeks on Fox Weather, getting uncomfortably close to the eastern seaboard. Atmospheric conditions, those could have played out a little differently. Different circumstances, all of a sudden 2025 is remembered much differently. This year, it's a strengthening, a potentially super El Nino that's expected to suppress tropical activity into the heart of the season. Here in South Florida, history shows us that there is real danger present, even in below average seasons. 1992, that was a strong El Nino season with a below average number of storms. But one of those storms, the very first one, was Category 5 Hurricane Andrew, one of, if not the most notorious storm in the storied history of this state. It's tropical history. So the message from the National Hurricane Center is clear. It only takes one. Plan accordingly.
16: There are going to be storms, and this is the time to get ready for those storms. Even if you hear about a potential below normal season, it does not take a major hurricane making landfall directly in your community for there to be dangerous impacts from wind, storm surge, tornadoes, heavy rainfall, flooding, surf and rip currents, all the hazards that tropical storms and hurricanes can bring.
15: Fox Weather hurricane specialist Brian Norcross is across town at the National Hurricane Center today, speaking with all of their specialists. Coming up later tonight, he and I will join you for Hurricane HQ, Eyes on the Season. That's at 8 p.m. right here on Fox Weather. The key, get prepared now to take some of that stress out of the season as we move through inevitably what will be some activity. Back to you.
1: Right, that's Ian Oliver for us in Miami, and our hurricane season as it kicks off today, our Hurricane HQ week, it also has started today. And 8 p.m. Eastern tonight, you heard Ian say it, Eye on the Season, that's special. Hurricane specialist Brian Norcross is going to be joining Ian in Miami with the latest updates. Make sure to keep it here all week long.
2: All right, and coming up still for you this morning, we'll be checking in with North Carolina's governor, Governor Josh Stein. He's going to fill us in on the very latest when it comes to the state's preparedness as we now enter hurricane season for the Atlantic. Stay tuned, Weather Command. We'll be right back.
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1: Back here on Weather Command, it's the first day of the Atlantic hurricane season, and this time of year also brings another threat along the coast. We've got coastal erosion in North Carolina. Those coastal storms, they really can take a serious toll, especially along vulnerable beach towns. Last month, we've seen it. An oceanfront home in Rodanthe on North Carolina's Outer Banks, it was deliberately torn down as officials worked to stay ahead of rapidly worsening beach conditions. And that threat isn't letting up. Since 2020, we've had more than 30 beach homes in Rodanthe and video that we have here in Buxton that have collapsed into the Atlantic, swept away by a combo of severe weather, pounding surf, and that shifting shoreline.
2: We want to welcome in North Carolina Governor Jeff Stein. Appreciate your time this morning on Weather Command, Governor. It is the first day of hurricane season, yep, as Stephen mentioned. And the challenge for states like yours, for North Carolina, is that you not only have to watch the coastline for a landfalling system, but also to the west, as Hurricane Helene taught us. So we do want to talk about that as well, right? But let's go ahead and get to the coastline first, because as Stephen showed us, homes have been lost, mm-hmm, for various reasons with the erosion of the coastline. But one of what? More than 24 homes in Rodanthe and Buxton since 2020 that have been lost to these issues. That's been a persistent challenge for your state.
23: Yeah. Yes, Marissa and Stephen, great to be with you. And it is. It's exceptionally heartbreaking for those property owners. Basically, the sea is rising and it's hitting the Outer Banks especially hard. I have written to Congress. There's a bill that our local congressman there, Greg Murphy, has introduced to allow the National Flood Insurance Program to pay a homeowner to destroy their home before it falls into the ocean. When it falls into the ocean, it creates incredible environmental damage up and down the coast. So we know which homes are most at risk. And Unfortunately, right now, the homeowner has to wait until their home is destroyed in order to get compensation, and that makes no sense. I've also written the Park Service because they have some discretionary funding that could be used to move or take down these homes that we know are at risk to a rising sea. The key thing is we need to have a strong state-federal partnership, and that's true out in Western North Carolina as well, where we're working very hard. We're grateful for every federal dollar we've received, but we need a lot more support from the federal government to help us recover from Hurricane Helene.
1: And Governor, I know that your time in office has just been a slice of this issue, and we don't want to spend too much time on the Outer Banks, but every time a home falls into the Atlantic, we have a conversation here at Fox Weather. It's like, what could officials do to fix the problem? And it's encouraging to know that there's some work by your office going into it. But could you just lay it out plainly for us? Why are homes then just collapsing into the Atlantic and nothing is being done? It's that partnership, it sounds like, that's been difficult.
23: Well, we need federal action to change the rules and regulations surrounding the National Flood Insurance Program. But what's happening is because the climate is getting substantially hotter, and that's having the sea level rise at a substantial level, and the water is warmer, which means that even when the water is at the same level, the storm surge is coming through with much greater frequency and intensity, even when there's not a hurricane. So this is the world in which we live now, and we have to build a resilient response that can acknowledge that the world has changed, that the seas are rising, the temperature is hotter, and we have to address carbon pollution.
1: Yeah, a recognition that the climate has been changing, mm-hmm. and that we need to do stuff to protect that.
2: Yeah, I think, you know, and it's challenging, too, because here we go again. We have an area of low pressure that's looking like it'll develop far off the coastline of the Outer Banks, but enough to bring an onshore wind. You even take a look at last hurricane season, your first hurricane season as governor for North Carolina. We had a tropical system. It did get a name. It was Chantal that did bring that onshore wind. Yeah. But you look at the Outer Banks, we didn't have a landfalling hurricane. We had major hurricanes passing to the east, but it was that continued onshore flow. So I imagine it becomes difficult in messaging for folks when you don't have a landfalling system, but still impacts at the coastline.
23: Yeah, we were really fortunate last year in that most of the hurricanes, to your point, they stayed to the east, off the Outer Banks. You know, the Outer Banks is the part of the East Coast that really sticks out into the Atlantic. But even though those storms didn't have direct landfall, they created incredible storm surge, which led to a number of homes falling into the ocean. It led to repeated instances of overwash of North Carolina Highway 12. And that creates problems in and of itself because it turns communities that are connected to the mainland into islands with no way to get supplies or get connected back to the mainland. So this changing weather system in which we live is creating real issues. We have to be prepared. We have to build a more resilient future. And we have to do everything we can to reduce the amount of carbon pollution that is fueling these heavy active seas.
1: And speaking of what that extreme weather can do to a state, from the Outer Banks to Western North Carolina, Governor, and Hurricane Helene, it was a monster, and particularly catastrophic in North Carolina. I know since you've been in office, there have been efforts of getting money, but an important note that the federal government has not appropriated any funds to Helene recovery since the last Congress. People still need help. So what is being done for the residents of Western North Carolina? And I think we look at it, we hope that another storm like that doesn't happen. But as we understand, it only takes one, as we saw with Helene.
23: Yeah, from your mouth to God's ear, Stephen. The storm was incredibly devastating. It was over a year and a half ago at this point. It was late September of 2024. 108 lives were lost, $60 billion in damage, which is just a massive impact. That was more than three times bigger than any storm that's ever hit in North Carolina, which historically has been in the eastern part of the state. So the region is still recovering. What's great is it is back for business. What you're showing right there is the River Arts District in Nashville, and it looks nothing like that. It's beautiful. It's vibrant. A lot of shops are reopened, great bars, restaurants, craft stores. So what we encourage is from people all around the country to come vacation this summer in Western North Carolina, because They are open for business. They are back in business. And the best thing that individuals can do to help people in Western North Carolina is to just come and enjoy the natural beauty. You will have an incredible time. And just by being there, you'll be supporting the economy, staying in a hotel, going to a restaurant, going to a store and buying some gifts. These are things that will help Western North Carolina get back on its feet. We are grateful for every federal dollar we've received to help us recover, whether that's infrastructure, housing, business assistance, local government budgets. But we need so much more help. I have an appropriation request before this administration and this Congress. I'm hoping that they act on it. As you noted, the last appropriation that Washington made to help the people of Western North Carolina occurred in December of 2024. So it was the last Congress, the last administration. It's now time for this Congress and this administration to help us, help the people of Western North Carolina get back on their feet.
1: Well, as we wait for something to happen, I came across an interesting article, Governor. Not sure if you saw it, but a Business Insider did it. And they talked to a 72-year-old Floridian who made her way to your state, to North Carolina. Talk about hard-hit Western North Carolina. It was Asheville that she decided to settle in, and she loves it. Why did she leave Florida? Because insurance costs were going up. Property taxes were outrageously high. And I do wonder, with these crises, is that within your scope, making sure that North Carolina and the residents of North Carolina do not get ripped off by insurance, and also these threats of higher property taxes with natural disasters happening? You're making sure that your office, I would assume, is not going to have issues like this woman detailed in Florida.
23: Yeah, there's no question that housing costs are a concern in Western North Carolina, but frankly, all across the state, because we are the number one state to which people from other states are moving, the number one state in the country. So folks, the secret is out on how lovely North Carolina is to live and work and raise a family. But we have to make sure that we're producing enough housing to meet this incoming demand. Otherwise, when you don't have enough supply and more demand, prices go up. And what I want to make sure is that the people who live and work here can afford to stay here. So my office is working hard on trying to produce more housing. That's true in Western North Carolina, where there was already a shortage of affordable housing, but it's also true across the state.
1: Well, the conversation will be continuing, and hopefully this season we don't see much in the way of activity, any activity for North Carolina, but it's important to be prepared. So we wait and we watch for it. Appreciate your time this morning, Governor Josh Stein of North Carolina. Thank you.
23: Stephen and Marissa, thank you.
1: All right.
2: Yeah, appreciate the governor's time this morning as we kick off the hurricane season, Stephen. June 1st, that's a big date. This morning, though, as we continue to track the headlines sponsored by T-Mobile for Business, the first one on the list this morning is, well, the fact that we're here. We've arrived to June 1st. It is also the start of meteorological summer, but also the start of the Atlantic hurricane season. And it's a long season, right? Because it goes June 1st through November 30th. And we'll be with you every step of the way. Also on the list this morning, the severe threat. We're still very much so in severe weather season, though the peak of the severe season is in May. Still indications that it could be an active start to June. So we'll break down the threat that we have for not just the Mid-South, but portions of the plains for today. And then as we get into the tropics, third on the list, but not last in our minds, is that tropical development for the Eastern Pacific. Two areas to watch, one with a higher chance of development far off the Baja Peninsula coast, Baja California coast there. So we'll be breaking down that as well as what we're watching right off Central America this morning, Stephen.
1: All right. Keep it here. We'll be right back.
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1: Well, during hurricane season, you'll often hear us talk about daring missions through a hurricane, valuable flights that collect critical data used to improve the forecast of a storm's track and intensities. But those missions, they don't always come without a risk. You might be surprised to see how quiet it is inside the eye of what was Hurricane Melissa. But it was this hurricane that proved to be a real monster for the hurricane hunters as they attempted to fly into it, but actually had to turn back.
2: Yeah, it's a high price tag to get a spectacular view like that. We have Fox weather correspondent Brandi Campbell. Brandi's joining us this morning from Keesler Air Force Base in Biloxi, Mississippi. An unforgettable flight, Brandi, but certainly to be in some of the strongest storms Mother Nature can conjure up, it's a lot of fight to get out there.
18: Yeah, I mean, it's unimaginable to do what they do, but I'm bringing you guys to the home of the 53rd Weather Reconnaissance Squadron. You can see one of their aircrafts right behind me. We are in the hangar where they do maintenance on the planes, and they're working on this one right now. But as we go into this hurricane season, we're also looking back on what they've already experienced. So as they have mentioned already, Hurricane Melissa was a notable storm, not just for people, but also for our hurricane hunters. While they often say their flights might feel like they're on a roller coaster going through a car wash, they had one flight into Melissa that was very different.
24: When everything was flying around, I literally was like, I feel like we're just falling out of the sky.
18: Aboard a WC-130J aircraft, this shows the last flight Major Olson's crew made ahead of Hurricane Melissa's landfall over Jamaica. Usually, the plan is to fly through the eye wall around 10,000 feet up 2 to 4 times. But during this mission, the plan was violently interrupted.
24: We knew it was a Category 5. We had been briefed that, but that's what we trained for.
18: As they approached the eye wall, radar looked as expected, but what they experienced was something different.
24: It was extremely heavy rain. And then we actually got into some very heavy hail as well. We hit some pretty extreme turbulence on that inbound eye wall right before breaking into the eye on the southeast side of the storm. Everything was slow, but chaotic all at once. We had several warnings going off in the plane with stall warning. Our airspeed was jumping between basically 150 knots and 200 knots, so crazy changes in airspeed. Thought we had actually exceeded the structural limits, the G limits on the aircraft. And at one point when we were in the eye wall there, the pilot flying, who's a very, very experienced pilot, he's actually the chief pilot, he came over our headset and basically said, "Lord help us, we don't have control of this plane anymore." I honestly thought about my 2-year-old daughter. I have a little kid at home, so I just, her face flashed before my eyes and I wasn't sure if I would see her again. My second thought was like, how can we get out of this and what can I do to help this situation?
9: In the cargo bay, loose equipment and weather sensors were sent flying.
24: I actually had gotten hit in the face with a water bottle and got a black eye. We think it was a water bottle that was probably the only thing hard enough that was actually flying around the cargo compartment. The guy next to me, had kind of fallen out of his chair because I had asked him to get up and like drop a drop sonde because we're supposed to, figure out where those max winds are.
9: So eventually, they broke through the eye wall.
24: And that's when our radar scanned again and we saw what looked like a chainsaw, essentially. Like the entire eye wall was just lined with mesovortices. I had never seen anything like that in my entire life.
9: They flew inside the eye for about 30 minutes, checking on each other, the aircraft, and come up with an escape plan. Meanwhile, Major Olson saw

0: Wind speed recorded by Dropsonde of 252 miles per hour. Unfortunately for Major Olson, the extreme turbulence caused them to lose some of their Dropsonde data, and for what did come in, she had to manually process it.
1: They still needed this data. We still had to make it happen. It just maybe wasn't the way that we thought it would look.
0: The crew returned to their starting point in Curacao. A mission plan for 11 hours was cut short to 6.
1: I was just so blown away with how the team responded. They were very professional, and we still got the mission done the best we could. A lot of gratitude that we were all okay and nothing more serious happened to us or the plane. Also a lot of sadness for the people on the ground that had to experience it in Jamaica. And then just feeling honored that we're entrusted to do this mission, to be able to hopefully improve forecasts for people on the ground that they can get out of the path of these storms.
2: And I mean, as you can imagine, that must have been a flight to remember. But what they do is important. They're going into places over water where we do not have the equipment to gather that information inside of those storms to better direct us on where these hurricanes are going to go and how strong they're going to be. So just very important work. We thank them for what they do. And again, as we gear up for this season, we're going to be following them, and we'll see how things pan out. But just an amazing story to hear with the experience going into Melissa.
3: I always appreciate Brandy, because I know we can get real in the weeds with all these science people. You find the human, the most relatable element, the human connection that we all share. And for a hunter heading out there, the thought of not being able to return, can't imagine what that's like. But they do it for us,
2: right?
3: So we're protected along the shores. We appreciate the report. Good stuff. Fox Weather correspondent Brandy Campbell for us in Biloxi. Thanks, Brandy. Well, as we flip that calendar to June, the countdown is on. We're now just days away from the 2026 FIFA World Cup, the biggest sporting event on the planet. It kicks off June 11th with the world's best ready to take the stage. And while that action is going to be heating up on the pitch, the weather could also become a major player during the group stage matchups.
4: All right. So joining us now to talk about some of the potential weather impacts as we enter hurricane season, we have Fox Weather meteorologist Haley Meyer. So we have several sites within the U.S. that are going to be hosting the World Cup. But one of the ones, as we talked about Miami earlier, so of course you think Florida, you think tropical systems, the potential there. But even then, Haley, let's say we had a game today. Not only is it in the 80s already, dew point temperatures are in the mid-70s. Mm-hmm. I mean, that in itself is just tough, tough playing weather.
5: Yeah, I mean, the heat's going to be a really big factor, especially for any games that are played from the mid-south and even further south from there. And a large reason for that is, well, yes, we have international players that are from certain countries. They all play in England for the most part, and it's a very moderate climate. So they're really not used to this level of heat, even for some of the Americans who were born and raised here. But the FIFA World Cup, hosted by three separate countries, the first time weather's going to play this large of a role in World Cup play. We've got 16 stadiums, 11 of which, though, are outdoor stadiums. And so that begs the question, okay, we're officially in hurricane season, and then the first day of the World Cup is coming up on June 11th, so 10 days away. What stadiums could maybe have some tropical concerns? There have already been some press releases coming out of Miami stating, hey, we're trying to prep people who are coming in from all over the world to watch their teams on what to do and evacuation routes if a hurricane or a tropical storm does strike. I'm also watching spots like Houston, Monterey, Guadalajara, and Mexico City for tropical influence, at least within the first couple of weeks of the tournament. So what I did to really analyze, is this a real present threat? Or maybe are we just kind of blowing it out of proportion? I went to the last 20, 25 years and put all of the storms, from tropical storm to all the way up to a major hurricane, within the time constraints of the World Cup. So starting on June 11th through July 19th. And notice, it's not totally unusual to have something tropical bubble up that could eventually become a threat to home. There's a few different storms that I wanted to highlight, the first being Dennis, then Emily, and then finally Hurricane Beryl. Dennis was a storm that made landfall along the Florida panhandle, but it really wasn't the landfall that has me most concerned. It's actually the impacts as it was able to stay as a tropical depression further inland. So even Kansas City could see some issues if we had something like this, similar to how Dennis played out. But then we go back to Hurricane Beryl. This was in 2024. It was the earliest Category 5 hurricane on record, but it made landfall along the Texas coast, just south of Houston. But Houston took on some significant impacts. namely in the form of tropical moisture. In Hillshire Village, the top rain report was over 18 inches.

0: widespread flash flooding and a lot of power outages as well, with wind gusts topping well over 60 to 100 miles per hour across portions of South and East Texas. This also had flight disruptions, thousands of flights canceled, and anyone trying to get in or out of Houston couldn't do so for at least a day, and in some cases, a few days. And so you can imagine the trickle-down effect that could mean for folks trying to head out to Houston to watch a World Cup game. But it's not just the Atlantic Basin that has me concerned. We think about the Eastern Pacific, where we've been highlighting the fact that we've got an area to watch right off of the west coast of Mexico. But whether or not it becomes a named storm, tropical storm, hurricane, that's really not the biggest concern here. It's the tropical moisture and the downpours where we're likely to see over the next 10 days. And we've got Mexico City, Guadalajara, and they're all within a zone that could see anywhere between 2 to as much as 8 inches of rain for the very first match of the World Cup. So things are finally coming into focus. But Fox Weather will have extensive ROWI forecast, risk of weather impact, for every single game and every team throughout the FIFA World Cup. So super exciting stuff.
1: And I'm still looking forward to see who Fox Sports will announce as the person watching from the cube in Times Square.
0: Oh, yeah.
1: Watching all those games. You see that, Haley?
0: Yes.
1: It's wild. It's going to be a lot.
0: I love soccer. I'm not going to do that.
1: Gosh, I can't imagine.
2: But all right. Climate-controlled box.
1: That's and you can sleep in the hotel if you live. Yeah, you don't have to. Okay, so the big day, it's almost here, as you heard Haley mention. The 23rd edition of the 2026 FIFA World Cup. It kicks off that day. The United States men's national soccer team opens its tournament on June 12th, a showdown against Paraguay. The football team out of that country, you can catch all the action and coverage on Fox Sports.
2: And in the meantime, as we mentioned, first day of hurricane season, and the Fox Forecast Center closely monitoring the potential development of a non-tropical area of low pressure just off the eastern seaboard, off the Carolina coast there. The low pressure, well, it's expected to be hundreds of miles off the coast, but it could cause some issues for the Carolinas, particularly when it comes to wind and dangerous surf, especially for anybody trying to get into the water. That would not only lead to some beach erosion, but also a high rip current risk for some of you. We'll break down the threat and the impact when Weather Command returns.
3: 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And that's the sound of a fraud alert from Wells Fargo flagging a charge for a pricey restaurant in Paris. Considering Claire isn't in Paris right now, that seemed odd to the bank and to Claire. Two taps later, Claire says nope to the charge and Wells Fargo is on the case. However you make money work, Wells Fargo can work with that.
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9: All right, and we're continuing to monitor the Pacific as well as the basin heats up, remembering that the Eastern Pacific season kicked off on May 15th, but we've already had some tropical storms to monitor in the Western Pacific. The Pacific is a much larger ocean basin and divided into three parts. So we'll take it all the way to the western side. We have this tropical storm, Zhengmi. It became a typhoon over the weekend, which is another word for hurricane. So we're actually on the backside. We're seeing it weaken a little bit as it impacts much of Japan, getting stretched out. Stephen Morgan's words. Okinawa seeing some of the stronger of the winds and some of the heavier rain, but everything shifting off to the north. Again, weakening, Stephen, a better sign, but still impactful when it comes to mainly the wind and rain element.
10: Yeah, we've seen that the Western Pacific has been more of a hotbed of activity
11: lately, and that's to be expected. But anytime you start to see how this is presenting on satellite this morning, those mid-upper level winds, they are being caught up with this system. So we're going to watch it weaken as it moves and really grazes the eastern coastline of Japan and the islands just to the south of the main one.
9: Yeah, we've been able to show you some of the video from Japan, but as we get into Tuesday and Wednesday, we'll be looking at Osaka into Tokyo. Yeah. But again, fringe impacts and remembering that you're kind of on the dirtier side of things. So we'll be monitoring Japan. We're also monitoring the Eastern Pacific, as I mentioned. May 15th is when we launched into the season here. Yep. This is closer to home.
11: Yeah, it's always the unfair one because that's when the season starts, 2 weeks before the Atlantic hurricane season. And then it also lasts, well, just as long. So the Eastern Pacific season does run longer, but those waters are warm enough. And as far as the frequency, how often we see named storms develop in the Eastern Pacific, there really isn't this peak. It's a slow buildup, but once we head into mid to late June, it's almost like popcorn. We just have these areas to watch. This one's got a 90% chance of developing, but it's moving away from the mainland.
9: It's moving away. We're starting to see a lot more disturbances come off of the Central American coast. Right. And you know, when you look at the direction, important to note that it's heading off to the north-northwest. So Hawaii is in the Central Pacific, so we're still ways away from that. But this is the area with the higher chance of development. It has some above average warmth with the sea surface temperatures to work with. Yep. But if it goes and continues to move to the north, we then enter not so warm up waters.
11: And the biggest thing is getting that to break away from the main moisture fetch that we have through the Pacific. And that's always the struggle. But if it can lift north and gain some latitude, then we might get this thing to achieve a name. If it does form, it would maybe be before June 10th, which is on average when the first name of the season happens in the Eastern Pacific. So maybe we're going to be a little, you know, ahead of schedule.
9: Yeah.
11: So we'll see.
9: First name is Amanda. And then we also have this other area to watch with a lower chance of development off the Central American coast. Okay. Let's go back to the Atlantic, right? So there's no tropical activity that we're expecting in the next few days, but we do have the potential for a coastal low that could, well, make things a little turbulent for the Outer Banks of North Carolina. We'll be watching the southeastern coast of Georgia. And a reminder, as you look at this video, of how impactful these areas of low pressure can be when they're just off the eastern seaboard. You don't need a landfalling system or even a tropical system for them to be problematic. In fact, when you look at the Outer Banks, that's in Buxton, North Carolina, particularly hard hit when it comes to these, well, elevated wave heights and rough surf. And since 2020, more than 30 beach homes in Rodanthe and Buxton have collapsed into the ocean as a result. So, you know, this is a coordination between the town of Buxton as well as with the National Seashore to get these homes removed before they become like this and that debris gets taken into the water. So, Stephen, thank you for helping me get my graphics set. I don't know if it was a mixture of you and Matthew Blue, but it's a team effort here behind the scenes. So, you know, you look right now and you have that departing system that kept it really icky for New England. Here's our deepening trough that'll continue to deepen and dig and become a little bit more slanted in orientation. And at the base of that trough, we see the formation of an area of low pressure.
11: Yeah, and there's going to be enough moisture that we have that it needs to be watched. And anytime we have an area of low pressure like this form and that trough supporting the development, why do we care? Mm-hmm. We mainly care because of the winds that are going to be created. Yeah. We're not expecting this thing, you know, it's non-tropical, so we don't think it's going to achieve a name. But as it lingers over the Western Atlantic, it is worth watching.
9: Yeah.
11: Could get kind of strong, and that would lead to some breezier conditions. And we know, I mean, I hate to say it, but you sneeze along the Outer Banks now, and you're dealing with a home that might fall in.
9: Yeah, I mean, you have rising sea levels.
11: Yeah.
9: You have also just that constant push of wind that takes aim at the Outer Banks. And as a result, you just keep eating away at the shoreline.
11: Yep.
9: So they've had to do a lot of rebuilding. There's a lot of times we get these coastal systems. They have to bring the sand back in.
11: Mm-hmm.
9: They create those sand, the dunes, the barriers.
11: Right.
9: But the waves can take all of that away. So I think, you know, depending on where it forms, it is looking like Tuesday through Thursday, it's further offshore, keeping the moisture further offshore. But more of a wind event with some of those winds 30 to 40 closer to and along the coast.
11: And then you see it by Thursday, that thing starts to move out. Probably going to stay south of Bermuda, this non-tropical low, but it is going to produce some issues. So we have a high risk, rip current risk along the Outer Banks that we'll be paying a close attention to.
9: Yeah.
11: All right, as we approach the top of the hour, time to look at what's coming up on America's Weather Center. We bring in Fox Weather meteorologist Bob Van Dillen. Bob, it's a busy day here.
5: Yeah, we're coming off the weekend. So now we've got the June 1st hurricane season. So we've got a guest. You're going to love this one. A professor from the University of Miami, the only facility in the world that can simulate Category 5 winds, waves, and surge action. And how does that affect structures and infrastructure as well? So they tested on that. Can't wait to talk to this guy and see how big the tank is, because this thing is a monster. That's going to be fun for the first day of hurricane season to see this. So simulating a Category 5, would you stand in there?
11: No.
5: It,
11: you said tank, and that does not sound appealing. I do not want to stand in the tank.
5: I think you had some sharks in there, make it even more fun. So, yes.
11: A little bit of salt water.
9: Are we going to have floating ant mounds, red ant mounds?
5: Those are the
9: really
5: worst.
9: Make it feel real.
5: Those are the most frightening things you'll see, right?
11: No, I mean, Cat 5, though, only a handful of people can say that they've endured those types of winds.
5: Yeah.
11: Because even on Earth, it's tough to achieve a Cat 5.
5: And, there's a short window for that to even happen.
11: Yeah.
5: So it's interesting to see that. We've got that. Plus, we've got the live reports, Brian Norcross. Is out there. He's going to be speaking to the National Hurricane Center. We've got Ian Oliver tonight, so we're going to be talking about that show also at 8 o'clock. And we might get a severe thunderstorm watch interior sections by Middle Tennessee, Northern Mississippi, and Alabama during this show. So severe weather's going to start popping. You've been following some of these storms as the cold front drops in. We will see you about the radar action. We'll be tracking that as well. It's not all hurricanes, mostly because it's the first day of the season.
11: That's right. We like it being quiet.
5: Indeed.
11: But we got to be prepared.
5: Indeed.
11: And we'll be prepared. Thanks, Bob.
5: All right.
11: Keep it here. We'll be right back.
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5: All right, what's going on, everybody? Thanks for joining us this afternoon. I'm Bob Van Dillen. It's Monday, June 1st, the first day of the Atlantic hurricane season. Let's take you inside America's Weather Center. Fox Weather is your Hurricane HQ. Welcome to Hurricane HQ Week, where we've got all things tropics covered for you. Special coverage begins tonight. Eyes on the season with Brian Norcross and Ian Oliver. That's at 8 p.m. this day. We're talking Monday. Plus, our teams are out in the field this morning into the afternoon as well. Ian Oliver and Brian Norcross are live in Miami right now. Robert Ray will be joining us live from Jamaica. Brandi Campbell is in Biloxi, Mississippi. And Katie Byrne is in Buxton, North Carolina. That's all right now on America's Weather Center. We have got you covered. First day hurricane season for the Atlantic. It's June 1st. That's today. So let's bring in Fox Weather hurricane specialist Brian Norcross, who is live in Miami from the National Hurricane Center Conference as the season kicks off. Brian, great to see you. And I read your very first tropical discussion just about 10 minutes ago in your email address. I appreciate it. It's good to see you.
18: Good to see you, Bob, and it's been a big morning here, really a big crowd here at the National Hurricane Center this morning as we kicked off hurricane season 2026. The director of the Hurricane Center, Dr. Mike Brennan, spoke, of course. Also, local emergency managers here in Dade and Broward, I asked them, by the way, how about the 1926 hurricane? Could you imagine the great Miami hurricane happening today over a city of this size of many millions of people when there were about 150,000 people back then? So anyway, lots of folks, media folks, emergency management folks, FEMA folks here, and it's a big day. It's always a big day, kicking off the hurricane season, even though the Atlantic is quiet right now. But let me bring in the deputy director of the National Hurricane Center, my old friend Jamie Rome. Jamie, I've been working with you guys for a long time, but I honestly don't think I've ever seen technology and ideas change this fast. Talk about you know, what's been on your mind and what's changing for this year and where you see things going.
19: Well, I mean, as you alluded, technology is changing so quickly, which means the public's need and desire for new and fresh information is never greater. And we want to make sure that we're serving up that information, not only, you know, it's accurate and scientifically valid, but serving it up to them on the platform that they wish to consume information. I mean, I'm not breaking news today to tell you that most people now spend you know, a lot of time consuming information on social media or videos, short videos. So, you know, helping to ensure that we're porting ourselves over to that new medium is at the forefront of our minds.
18: A big part of what you've been working on is this idea of the cone, and this has been going on for a long time. There's been a lot of thinking over the years about, is there a way to make a better cone? You've taken a step this year, and you're looking to the future there. So talk about the kind of information that's gone operational this year.
19: Yeah, so one of the new things with the cones is, you know, we used to basically the cone, without getting too complicated math, was formed by a series of circles around each forecast time. And we went all the way back to the late 60s and early 70s to see how you know, men and women here at the National Hurricane Center were playing around with these ellipses. Mm-hmm. And it turned out that was an old idea whose time had finally come. And so the new cone this year experiments with ellipses to better account for the storm motion or the speed at which it was moving, so the forward speed. So this allows us to make a more accurate and confident cone. The old cone was 67%. The center stayed inside 67% of the time. The new cone, we've upped it to a 90% certainty cone. And the most important thing here is this is just a down payment. This is just laying the foundation for more changes to the cone in future years. So we're really talking about starting a journey to bring the cones
18: past forecasts, right? Past forecast errors. I guess the idea is what we really want to do is talk about what is the current weather pattern and what should the cone be to reflect that. Is that fair?
19: Yeah. So we colloquially refer to this as a dynamic cone. Mm-hmm. All cones are dynamic, but a dynamic cone, meaning it's factoring in specific information about that particular storm and about that particular time in the storm life cycle. We started to do some internal evaluation and experimentation of a truly dynamic cone, and not surprisingly, it kind of jumps around a little bit because the models jump around a little bit. And you know, we've got to figure out a way to sort of, you know, help that cone sort of remain a little bit more stable from forecast to forecast. So yeah, we're working on it behind the scenes. It's probably something that's going to pop up in a future a conference that you and I are going to attend.
18: Yeah, can you predict? Is it a year? Is it 2 years? Or things are moving so fast. I mean, things that I would have thought at some point would be 5 years out now are next year. You know?
19: Yeah, I mean, and I don't want to make a forecast for that reason because you know how quickly can technology solve this problem? Mm-hmm. You know, in the past I would have told you it'd take a year or two to crack this nut, but with the way technology is moving and new AI tools, it wouldn't surprise me at all if we solved it quicker.
18: Are you optimistic about the AI models this year based on what we saw last year?
19: Yeah, so the AI models, as you know, demonstrated remarkable accuracy and early sort of signatures for track. And so the next thing we're looking for, and you heard it, Mike sort of alluded to it, is it's starting to get better at intensity and soon structure. You know, nobody thinks about structure, but structure really is like the size of the storm, the shape of the storm. And this really determines what you, the user, feel. How much wind? Do you lose power? That's from structure, and we're seeing great progress of late in predicting structure.
18: And you're going to get that this year from at least the Google DeepMind model, right? And I don't know, maybe other models as well?
19: Correct. So as I said, we'll get it from the Google DeepMind, and we'll be evaluating it internally just like we have done for the last couple of years with that team. But structure doesn't have that sort of pizzazz, if you will, of track. But I'm telling you, the structure is what determines really what you experience on the ground.
18: Yeah, including what the storm surge is.
19: Correct.
18: Yeah, importantly. All right, Jimmy Rohn, the Deputy Director of the National Hurricane Center. Thanks, Jimmy. Appreciate it. Always appreciate it. So, Bob, the rate of change, the rate of thinking about new ways to do it, taking advantage of new technology, is at a rapid pace here. Having been dealing with the Hurricane Center folks for over 40 years, I can tell you that they are ingesting the new data, as we all are, living in this new AI world and a world of new thinking. So it's great to be part of this here at the Hurricane Center today. Bob?
20: Yeah, it's been great to see you guys. Absolutely. I was watching the press conference that started at 11 o'clock this morning. And Brian, you and Ian Oliver have a show coming on at 8 o'clock tonight. What are you guys going to be doing then? Mm-hmm.
18: Well, we're going to be talking about everything that's happened today and the progress that hurricane forecasting has made, what's going on in the tropics. We're also going to look back at the Great Miami Hurricane of 1926. We're going to be down just off Brickell Avenue, which is a very, very vulnerable part of this incredible city. This city, compared to 1926, at that time it was a boom city, and they were building high-rise buildings, but of course, what they built then was nothing like what exists in Miami today. We'll be right in the middle of it, talking about what happened then and what, and imagining what would happen now if we had a repeat of something like the Great Miami Hurricane 100 years later.
20: Yeah. And you know what I've got as my co-anchor today that I think you'd be proud to see? A little Sahara dust, Brian. This is collected from Jared Maloney. He got that from East Morocco in January. So we always talk about it, and we always wonder what it looked like. Looks like cinnamon is what it looks like. So Sahara dust is right here with me. Some stuff we just collected from January.
18: Yeah, well, we see that in the sky here, you know, when we get a little bit farther into June. And there's Sahara dust out there right now. Anyway, the Atlantic is calm for that reason, and also because the upper-level winds are just not conducive right now.
20: Understood. All right, Brian Norcross, thank you very much for the report down there at the NHC. Great stuff. And we'll look at you again later on this afternoon and 8 o'clock tonight as well. Brian, thanks a lot. All right, severe weather, we've got that covered as well. So no tropical activity anticipated right now in the Atlantic for the next 7 days. All the basins are clear, at least from tropical development. We're talking about the lower part of the North Atlantic, the Gulf, and the Caribbean. But we've got some severe weather starting to break out now across Tennessee. It's driving right out of the middle part of that state and into the southern part of Tennessee. This entire area shaded in red does have a severe weather threat for this afternoon. It's a level 2 out of 5 on the bad scale, but you zip into this region, it's been real active for areas like Nashville. So the highly populated areas getting in there close to the capital too, you're looking at the rain showers developing and moving and drifting down to the south. So let me zoom in into this region right there. We've got a couple of severe thunderstorm warnings knocking on the door of northern Alabama. And these things right here, when you see this kind of a structure, you're looking for 60-mile-per-hour winds at least. A little bit of a boat going in here. And they just reissued this severe thunderstorm warning downstream to include Fayetteville in Tennessee, ready to smash into Alabama here shortly. So we've got that one in play. There's also one immediately off to its west, and we'll zoom into this one also. This one is warm for 1-inch size hail, so quarter size hail. And you see all the lightning popping out there. That's not what's making it severe. You know, it makes it dangerous. You have blinding rain, and you have the winds right here gusting to about 60 miles per hour. So that's a severe weather threat for the day. And that's what we're watching there around Tennessee. Again, it's that area shaded in red, which actually has got expanded to include, looks like, Birmingham, Starkville, Oxford, Mississippi, and Memphis. And that's all because of the damaging wind threat that's going to be out there later today as those cold frontal passages from the north press down towards the south. And that means you get the showers and thunderstorms developing and outflow boundaries out there as well. Low-level jet still kicking it on. We had some good inflow earlier this morning. It was on the nose of the higher humidity. Look where it's headed, though. We do have high dew points out there, areas that are shaded in yellow into the low 70s. Darker shade of green into the upper 60s, low 70s, too. So we've got clear skies out there right now. That's the thunderstorm complex. Look what's going to roll on into. That sky is now baking up across the middle parts of Mississippi to the north and northern parts of Alabama. So that's further getting destabilized right now. And the energy, it's starting to build. Look at the Mississippi River Valley. We've got that going on right now. So it looks like that is going to be interesting for sure. All right, Fox Weather for your Hurricane HQ. Today, the first day of the Atlantic hurricane season, and our teams are out in the field. After the break, Fox Weather correspondent Robert Ray joins us live from Jamaica. America's Weather Center is going to be right back. There's Robert coming on up. We'll be back in a couple minutes.

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11: Hey, welcome back, everyone. As we look ahead to the upcoming Atlantic hurricane season, Fox Weather is reflecting on the impacts of the previous big one. Hurricane Melissa was the final named storm of the season. It was an incredibly powerfully charged up storm. It was Category 5, and it devastated the island of Jamaica. It was tied for the strongest winds in the Atlantic, a third lowest pressure ever recorded as well. Those winds were sustained up to 190 miles per hour. You know who was in it? Robert Ray. Fox Weather's Robert Ray was on the island covering the historic landfall, and now he's back for an on-the-ground look at how residents are doing nearby. And this is, you know, 7 months after the storm. Robert, it's great to see you back in Jamaica. It's a little more calm for you right now, but how are things looking?
12: Yeah, Bob, certainly a beautiful day here in Jamaica, hot, muggy, turquoise water. We're in Montego Bay. And yet, you know, the resilience of the Jamaicans continues to persist as mass cleanup is going on across the western end of this island nation. You know, a $12 billion disaster, nearly 100 people lost their lives across the Caribbean, the strongest hurricane to ever make landfall in Jamaica, and tied for the strongest ever in Atlantic hurricane season. You know, yesterday we decided that we were going to look at some of the hardest hit areas and start here in Montego Bay and drive all the way down into Black River where the actual landfall occurred. What you're about to see is part one of our journey. We'll present part two next hour, but have a watch as the sights and sounds and what we saw on our journey. Months after Hurricane Melissa carved a path of destruction across Jamaica, signs of recovery are visible across the island, but so are reminders of the storm's incredible power. We traveled from Montego Bay to Black River. That's northwest Jamaica, all the way down to the southwest coast, where Hurricane Melissa made landfall, following a path through some of the hardest hit communities where rebuilding is underway, but the scars remain. Sounds of progress echo through the Catherine Hall neighborhood in Montego Bay.
10: It's been devastating. It's hard. Kids still got to go to school, still got to do what we got to do to make it better. Yeah, and the help is still coming on slow, but we're still recovering a bit.
12: Restoration and repair continues on the streets, and this is Catherine Hall, a neighborhood near the economic engine and tourism of Montego Bay, and this was full of mud. In fact, caked in some spots well over a foot as water rushed through this neighborhood. Look at what happened just 7 months ago here. And we might as well experience this with the residents here because this is the only way to show the ground truth. Just want to get a sense for the living conditions right now. And by the way, for anyone watching this, this is a very raw and fluid situation, as you can tell. It's quite unbelievable. 800 different apartments and homes in here, and up and down you can see power lines that are broken, huge palm trees like up there that have fallen on the buildings. Rushing water exploded sewers, and the rain was just too much for the area to take in. As we leave Montego Bay and head south toward Black River, the journey becomes a reminder that recovery is far from complete. The drive takes us through towns and villages where Melissa's impact still lingers. Anchovy, Jamaica. Vehicles moving up and down brandly new paved roads. These were compromised, ripped open during the aftermath of Hurricane Melissa. And you look up here at the mountaintops and the homes. All of these mountaintops, all the vegetation was torn apart by Hurricane Melissa's winds. It is all grown back. On top of that, many of these homes experienced mud and rock slides and flooding all the way up to the second floor. Now, blue tarps sit on homes and roofs in the area, and a lot of reconstruction is happening, not only here in Anchovy, but all over this side of Jamaica. We're going to continue our trek down to Black River. And back here live, Bob. Yeah, part two next hour as we have several stops. And then we see Black River, the epicenter of that landfall. That is, you're not going to want to miss this. It is still in very bad shape, though remarkable the fact that all the rubble is mostly cleared and the building that is going on, certainly. As far as tourism goes, we are told that about 1 million people thus far in 2026 from around the world have made their way to Jamaica. That's great news. That's ahead of schedule. As far as big resorts and hotels, some of these properties are still in that rebuilding process. They're hoping that all of them are available and open this autumn and definitely before Christmas. Look, when you have a storm at this caliber on an island nation where it's tough to get goods in and out, the progress is going to take a little longer than what we normally experience in the United States. Nonetheless, everyone here on pins and needles and praying that there is not another system that comes into Jamaica this Atlantic hurricane season. Bob?
11: Gosh, you got that right, Robert. And your reports down there when it was happening live, eye-popping, jaw-dropping, and now your reports live 7 months later, it's fantastic to see what's coming back into play. So I can't wait to see the rest of your reports coming up again later a bit this afternoon. So Robert Ray live in Montego Bay, Jamaica. Thanks, Robert. We'll be back with you in just a bit. All right, as we kick off the first day of Atlantic hurricane season 2026, researchers at the University of Miami are already at work conducting storm research using the school's specialized wind wave tank. This is so cool. The project looks at ways extreme wind, storm surge, and waves interact with each other during a tropical storm or a hurricane, and how the coastal structures will stand up to these powerful forces. Joining us right now is from the lab right there is Associate Professor Landolph Road Barbaragos with the College of Engineering and Department of Ocean Science at the University of Miami. Professor, thanks for being here. I appreciate it. It almost looks like you're standing in a tank right now. What are we looking at, sir?
13: So we're here in the Rochester School at Sustain. Sustain is this unique facility that allows us to create our own hurricanes. You can see the spray, you can see the wind. We have the hurricane winds going, and we have waves and storm surge underneath. And what you can see there are models of a small hive. So what we're trying to assess is the forces that are being created during hurricane conditions. So the forces from the winds combined with the forces from the waves and the water.
11: It's amazing for sure. And from what I just read, this is the only facility that can simulate a Category 5 hurricane with its effects.
13: Correct. We are unique in terms of our intensity. We can create those hurricane wind speeds up to 175 miles per hour, category five hurricane conditions, and we can combine them with waves. So what you can see here is we have others that give us this unique capability of switching off and on and creating those conditions for us to take different ideas from the structures to protection measures and fundamental science for prediction of hurricanes.
11: It's amazing. We're looking at the footage of it right now. It's a big tank. There's no question. What have you found out? How can we change structures to withstand even a Category 1 hurricane?
13: So what we're assessing right now here, because of this unique capability, we can switch off and on the winds and the waves and isolate an effect by its own. So we can assess how much is the force being captured from the wind, how much is the force being captured by the waves and their combined action. What is unique is that we found that it's not a one-to-one ratio, and it's not the same across all conditions. It depends a lot on the intensity and the characteristics of the tide. And these results will translate into changes down the road in the code, but also in the way maybe of how we design buildings.
11: Wow, so it's not linear effects for sure. Last question, are the freshmen, are they the ones that have to go in the tank? Or is there nobody allowed in the tank?
13: Yes, of course. Yes, of course. We have to train the next generation of leaders, both scientists and engineers here.
11: Excellent. That's all I wanted to know. Professor, thanks for taking the time out to talk to us about this. The tank is wicked cool. I appreciate your time, sir. Thank you. How about that? All right, listen, today's June 1st, first day of hurricane season. Let's get out and look at the tropics. And I tell you before, we were just reading Brian Norcross's note. He sends one out every single morning, and it was a long one today because he was discussing the impacts of what an El Nino would look like. He went back to 1983, which was an El Nino year, but we still had a couple of storms come in. And his big takeaway, Brian Norcross, was it doesn't matter if it's an El Nino year or not. It only takes one storm. And if you find a bubble of clear air, a bubble of good weather, a storm can form in that, and you won't have a lot of lead time around the Gulf, the Southeast, even up around the Delmarva Peninsula to take cover. So you got to take this very seriously. Now is the time to start preparing. So June 1st, it is today. Watching for the first day of hurricane season. And the last day is November 30th. So we go 6 months from today and we finally won't even give you all clear then because we've seen storms out of season as well. What's going on right now? You can see a big old blob of low pressure driving off the southeast coastline. That's what was developing earlier this morning. It's non-tropical in nature, but you can see looking at there pretty good on that satellite presentation. No tropical development of any kind is expected over the next 7 days in any of the basins, talking about the Atlantic basin right now, any of the sections of the basin, the Gulf, the Caribbean, or the southern North Atlantic. So we start the season today. It peaks in early to mid-September. September 10th traditionally is the highlight, the high park of the season, the high watermark, and then things start to go down. Look at the names, Arthur, Bertha, Cristobal. Those are the ones. So we're now re-racking the names we had 60 years ago. All right, what across the eastern Pacific? They've been in the hurricane season since May 15th. A couple areas to watch right now, one immediately by the Mexican coastline, but this one has a 90% chance of turning into Amanda over the next 7 days. Now, again, there's a lot of shear over Hawaii. Not anticipating any problems. However, we will probably keep this in mind over the next few days. 40% chance in the next 2 days, and then we're going for 90% chance coming in after that. So this is going to be something to watch over the next few days for sure. All right, today is the first day of Atlantic hurricane season. We've got more coming up. We've got all kinds of people that are out there. We're looking at the show tonight at 8 o'clock. That's with Ian Oliver. But first, coming up after the break, we've got Fox weather correspondent Brandi Campbell joining us live from Biloxi, Mississippi. Can't wait to talk to her about hurricane season coming up. America's Weather Center is going to be right back. To play us out, everybody, our theme, hurricane-type music and all the effects they bring. We'll be right back.

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1: Welcome back, everybody. It is great to see you today. Tomorrow at 8 p.m. Eastern, our new special, Hurricane HQ, Eyes in the Storm, which focuses in on the NOAA's hurricane hunters, will air. Now, as we go through this hurricane season, you're going to hear us reference them all the time. It's a USAF. The hurricane hunters are out there. They fly directly into the storms to gather data that informs hurricane trackers what to look for. And also, you put it into the models, all their data. So it is just model data that and information that we desperately need. Sometimes, though, those flights can be a very rough and dangerous ride. Last season, one mission into the Hurricane Melissa had to be aborted. I haven't heard that in a long time. Fox Weather's Brandi Campbell joins us live from Keesler Air Force Base in Biloxi with a story. Brandi, it's great to see you. First day hurricane season. All eyes are in the tropics and the hurricane hunters.
2: Hey, Bob. Great to join you today again for the first day of this 2026 hurricane season. I'm joining you guys from the hangar. You can see we have one of the aircrafts that belongs to the U.S. Air Force Reserve's 53rd Weather Reconnaissance Squadron. So this will be, you know, likely up in sight of a hurricane this season. But right now, as we look ahead to this hurricane season, we're also reflecting on what they've experienced. So I heard the account from Major Sarah Olson. She's one of the weather officers on board, sharing what that experience was like as they went into the eye wall of Hurricane Melissa. While they often say that part of the ride could feel like they're on a roller coaster inside of a car wash, this time it was different.
3: When everything was flying around, I literally was like, I feel like we're just falling out of the sky.
4: Aboard a WC-130J aircraft, this shows the last flight Major Olson's crew made ahead of Hurricane Melissa's landfall over Jamaica. Usually, the plan is to fly through the eye wall around 10,000 feet up 2 to 4 times. But during this mission, the plan was violently interrupted.
3: We knew it was a Category 5. We had been briefed that, but that's what we trained for.
4: As they approached the eye wall, radar looked as expected, but what they experienced was something different.
3: It was extremely heavy rain, and then we actually got into some very heavy hail as well. We hit some pretty extreme turbulence on that inbound eye wall right before breaking into the eye on the southeast side of the storm. Everything was slow, but chaotic all at once. We had several warnings going off in the plane with stall warning. Our airspeed was jumping between basically 150 knots and 200 knots, so crazy changes in airspeed. Thought we had actually exceeded the structural limits, the G limits on the aircraft. And at one point when we were in the eye wall there, the pilot flying, who's a very, very experienced pilot, he's actually the chief pilot, he came over our headset and basically said, "Lord help us, we don't have control of this plane anymore." I honestly thought about my 2-year-old daughter. I have a little kid at home, so I just, her face flashed before my eyes and I wasn't sure if I would see her again. My second thought was like, how can we get out of this and what can I do to help this situation?
4: In the cargo bay, loose equipment and weather sensors were sent flying.
3: I actually had gotten hit in the face with a water bottle and got a black eye. We think it was a water bottle. That was probably the only thing hard enough that was actually flying around the cargo compartment. The guy next to me, had kind of fallen out of his chair because I had asked him to get up and like drop a drop sonde because we're supposed to, figure out where those max winds are.
4: So eventually, they broke through the eye wall.
3: And that's when our radar scanned again and we saw what looked like a chainsaw, essentially. Like the entire eye wall was just lined with mesovortices. I had never seen anything like that in my entire life.
4: They flew inside the eye for about 30 minutes, checking on each other, the aircraft, and come up with an escape plan. Meanwhile, Major Olson saw winds that were higher than expected and pressure that was also lower than expected, so they decided to do a mini flight pattern inside the eye.
3: Every time we passed through the exact center of the storm, it was getting stronger. We eventually got it down to 892 millibars on our final pass, which broke several records.
4: And shortly after their flight, a NOAA aircraft captured the strongest wind speed recorded by drop sonde of 252 miles per hour. Unfortunately for Major Olson, the extreme turbulence caused them to lose some of their drop sonde data. And for what did come in, she had to manually process it.
3: They still needed this data. We still had to make it happen. It just maybe wasn't the way that we thought it would look.
4: The crew returned to their starting point in Curacao. A mission plan for 11 hours was cut short to 6.
3: I was just so blown away with how the team responded. They were very professional and we still got the mission done the best we could. A lot of gratitude that we were all okay and nothing more serious happened to us or the plane. Also, a lot of sadness for the people on the ground that had to experience it in Jamaica. And then just feeling honored that we're entrusted to do this mission, to be able to hopefully improve forecasts for people on the ground that they can get out of the path of these storms.
2: And while the 2025 season likely felt very slow for those of us on land, it wasn't quite the case for the hurricane hunters. They did track, or I should say fly, nearly 930 hours into storms. But of course, for those of us here, we know we only had Tropical Storm Chantal to make landfall in the U.S. and then, of course, Hurricane Melissa in Jamaica. So still a very busy season for them. And of course, we'll be following them as we go into this 2026 season. Bob.
1: Brandy, we knew it was Category 5. Melissa was powerful. I didn't know they got the snot pounded out of them that badly, though. What? I hadn't heard that story before. Amazing.
2: Right. Yeah. I mean, this was my first time hearing this story as well. And I mean, it's definitely one to hear because you don't often hear of those just hectic moments, but also how they're able to just really handle it professionally and make it back, and also taking that record-breaking information as well with them.
1: Yeah, coming back with a black eye. I mean, that's a trip right there. My goodness. Brandy, great report.
2: Unforgettable one, right?
1: Yeah, unbelievable. Brandy, great report from Biloxi, Mississippi, Keesler Air Force Base. Great stuff. We'll be back with you again in just a bit as well. All right, we got some domestic stuff we're watching right now. Talking about northern Mississippi, Alabama, Tennessee. Some rough weather headed in. Nice little complex rolling out from the Mississippi Valley, the Ohio Valley. Picking up a bit of steam right now. So we got a level 2 out of 5 on the bad scale for severe weather. It's ripping out right now across central Tennessee, middle Tennessee, dropping down into northern parts of Mississippi and Alabama. Now that extension all the way through the Atlanta suburbs into Charlotte, that's brand new for the morning. 1 out of 5 if it holds itself together. But this is brand new. Some breaking weather news for you. Got a brand new severe thunderstorm watch goes till about 7 p.m. Central Time. Look at the major cities, though. You're looking at Huntsville, Birmingham, right through Tupelo into Oxford and Memphis. So, you know, Ole Miss, you guys are going to get rocks with some big thunderstorms coming in later on this afternoon. But look what's happening right now. That big old thing is peeling right out of Nashville, Middle Tennessee through Murfreesboro, too. Goes right down the I-65 corridor with all those severe thunderstorm warnings that are in play right now. So let's look at some of these right now. They're warned basically for the winds. 60-mile-per-hour winds out of these guys as they're blowing down to the south and to the east. That's right outside of Shelbyville, north of Huntsville at this point. That's going to hold together and affect the Huntsville area north of town within the next 40 minutes or so. That thing's going to hop right over that state line. All right, so those are severe thunderstorm warnings right here. Show you the big picture. Memphis, again, Little Rock, you guys are in a level 2 out of 5 on the scale also. And as I show you what the reason's going to be, it's wind today, and some of these winds are going to crank out over 70 miles per hour. So that is going to be a track in some of these storms that we'll be following, but it's a big old swath of 60-mile-per-hour winds or more, and it extends all the way out to Greenville, up the I-85 corridor between Atlanta and Charlotte. That's going to be later today. The I-65 corridor going from Huntsville down to Montgomery, those regions by 85, that's all going to be affected later this afternoon also. All right, what's following? You can see the low-level jet just screaming around that region, driving in towards Atlanta. Now, downstream, the humidity levels at least north of

through. So let me take you through the timing. It's about noontime today. Watch the storms driving through at Central Time. By later on this afternoon, by about 6 o'clock, now the storms are holding together as they move through the Atlanta metro, through Anniston, Alabama, Birmingham. What else is there? Leeds, those areas right there. It's the I-20 corridor. That's where it's going to be shaping up for your 6 o'clock at adventure coming from home from work. And you can see everything driving right down through Mississippi into Louisiana. Overnight tonight, things begin to fall apart, so things are going to start quieting down. But, yeah, we're going to be tracking these storms at least for the next several hours as these begin to develop. So how much rain are we looking at? Again, it's a 1 out of 4 in a bad scale for flooding. You've seen this area pounded with rain over the last couple of days. More for you around Jackson, Montgomery, but I think the heavy stuff should be right around that Gulf Coast. However, you can see that 1 out of 5 on a bad scale extends all the way in areas by Paducah. So Memphis, storms coming alive later today. This is 6 p.m. Look at the storms ringing around Memphis and the northern parts of Mississippi. Goes right through Alabama. So those storms are going to continue to move through, fall apart, and then refire again coming up later on. All right, that's the severe weather. Don't forget, Fox Weather is your Hurricane HQ. Today is the first day of the Atlantic hurricane season, and our teams are out there in the field. We got that special at 8 o'clock this evening with Brian Norcross and Ian Oliver. They're fronting it down there in Miami. But after the break, Fox Weather correspondent Katie Byrne joins us live from Buxton, North Carolina. Those are where the houses are dropping in by the Outer Banks. Sad story, but we'll take you live there coming up after the break. America's Weather Center is going to be right back.

0: Weather is part of the American story. Under stormy skies, down snowbanks, even at Little League. From the first heat wave to the first frost, Fox Weather is there for you. When the storm breaks.
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2: There it goes.
3: Yeah, you guys remember that? That was October last year as Hurricane Imelda lashed the East Coast with dangerous wave and beach erosion conditions. Fox weather Katie Bird caught that moment as the sea swallowed up another beachside home in North Carolina. Now, the Outer Banks is particularly vulnerable with at least 20 houses collapsing just in the past year alone. As we look ahead to this year's Atlantic hurricane season, community safety and erosion are just some of the many topics on people's minds down there, clearly. Fox Weather's Katie Byrne is live in Buxton, North Carolina, to reflect on the past and look ahead to the future. Katie, great to see you right now. I know it doesn't really feel like hurricane season out there, but we know things are going to start brewing up here anytime. Katie.
4: Hi, Bob. Hard to believe that what you just saw in that video, that was the eighth home to collapse in Buxton. We were standing right here when it happened. But since then, we have a total of 19 houses that have fallen into the ocean since September of 2025 because of that rough surf, the relentless waves that have kind of changed the coastline here forever. You look behind me, you could tell that there's still houses submerged in that water. And more to talk all about this is Jenny Koontz. She's a local photographer. She's got her company, Epic Shutter Photography. And you've actually really kind of taken photos of this whole thing happening as it's gone down. As a local, what has this been like for you, and what's kind of the last few months been like?
5: The last few months since all the houses fell has been interesting. We've had a few houses fall in February, and also we're trying to rebuild, trying to, roll with the punches of what's happened to, get back to business as usual. Houses have been moved, back from the Atlantic. There's been several houses, I think four now, that have been moved from away from the water here on near Old Lighthouse Road. Everyone here, there's been a house that's been torn down recently so that it doesn't fall in the ocean. There's another house that may be torn down. The beach has been cleaned up. They've, done a really great job of cleaning up all the old sandbags, all the debris, the pilings, the concrete. The beach looks a lot better than it did when you were here last. All the debris has been, removed, and they're continuing that. There's still some more from the houses that were moved that are going to be cleaned up. So I think, as a community as a whole, we have been trying really hard to get everything back in order for the summer season so that tourism can, continue as normal. We'd love to see everyone's faces down here. That, it's just this one little stretch of Buxton that has really experienced the worst of things. I think that we are really, trying hard to bring things back. And with the upcoming beach nourishment project that will be happening here in Buxton, hopefully in the next few weeks, when they finish up in Avon, there's hope for the future as far as like having our beach back here. And they're going to also start their jetty rebuild, the first jetty rebuild. Hopefully soon. I've heard different dates on that, but hoping, here in the summer season so that the jetty will help hold the sand that is put here for the Buxton Beach Nourishment.
4: A lot of updates happening, I feel like, just in the last several months, especially kind of leading up to that busier tourist season. Could see people behind us setting up, a tent. So we have tourists here visiting and renting these houses. Despite the fact that you guys have gone through so much, we've seen these houses be moved as well. So a number of houses have been moved back since we've been here. And that's, those homeowners trying to make sure that they still have a place to come to.
5: Yes, that's correct. The homeowners have done a really good job trying to maintain their homes, do whatever they need to do to remove sand and to make it possible for people to rent. Some of the houses are not rentable at the moment, but we're hoping with the, new beach that we're going to have and the jetty, they'll have time to, re-level, rebuild decks and steps that have fallen so that they can also be rented. And, the oceanfront can be what it was, a year ago before everything happened last fall.
4: I know you were kind of on the ground as some of these houses were moved back. What's it like, that process? Got to be delicate work. I was speaking with one of the construction guys who's doing this work. He says it could take anywhere from a week to over a month to move these houses.
5: Correct. Yeah. So I've done many for years. I've covered house moves, but these were definitely a little more in depth, basically because of the size of the homes, the weight of the homes. This blue house to the right of me was actually moved first of the three houses in a row here. It's actually the second house moved in this stretch, but the first of the three large houses. And it was moved, and it took a little over 3 weeks. They had to actually pivot and turn that house. They wanted to put it in a place where the driveway would be accessible instead of having it facing the ocean like it normally was. They had to turn it. And the turn took, Crumworks, Inc., it took them a little longer to figure out, I think, because of the weight of the house and the, you know, just all the logistics involved with turning it. So that did cause an extra, you know, week or so with the move. And as I'm documenting it, I'm here. You know, I was here probably over 100 hours documenting that house. And it's really tedious work. And there's like, me as a photographer, videographer, there's like certain parts of the process that I need to capture to be able to turn around and show everybody. So I really can't miss much, and I need to be here. And it's hard for Barry Crum to tell me exactly when they're doing things without giving me like a 30-minute heads up. So I just felt it was smart to be here for all of it. And I worked with him, you know, and his crew. And that was a very long move, but it was very successful. And the house is already almost ready to rent. They have the pod system, septic field put in, the new pool. And that was, you know, that was moved by the end of March, I believe. So it only took them a couple months to get it back up and going. The other two took a little less time. I had to go out of town for the second one, so I'd missed the whole, I got the beginning, but not the move. The second house, or the third house, I just posted that video, and that one went pretty smooth. It took about 2 weeks with, you know, everything that was involved with, you know, tearing down the underneath part, building the cribbing, and all the stuff that goes along with moving it. But the move actually went pretty smooth. It took about 2 days to actually physically move it. And then once they got it on to the, you know, by the pilings, it took a little longer for them to roll it on. And just so many little details that that people don't think of. When they see my video, they think it looks easy, but these guys work really hard and many hours, and they have to, you know, they come across many challenges. They're not all the same.
4: Right. This stuff takes a lot of time, logistics, money, and resilience, I think, for people to make that plan and say, I want to be here. I want to rebuild or move the house so it has a place. When you think about the fact that we are on day one of hurricane season 2026, how do people feel about it? What would you say is kind of the mood in the local area?
5: So, you know, it's always nerve-wracking, I guess, but at the same time, I think we get hit the worst by the nor'easters in the spring and fall, and that's what we saw last winter, and they were offshore hurricanes that were affecting us and nor'easters that affected us. So the summer is usually, like, pretty calm for us. Like, you know, it's business as usual. We just carry on with our businesses, and you don't seem to get too many hiccups through, you know, June, July. It's late August, mid-August on that we get hit. So I'm crossing my fingers that the nourishment holds when they put it in, hoping that the jetty gets put in time to hold it before we do get hit with a hurricane. And not to jinx us, but we are due for a hurricane. We haven't had one since Dorian in 2018, you know, that kind of wrecked us in Ocracoke Island. But I would say, you know, we've all been kind of crossing our fingers for years, like, when is it coming next, you know? And so hopefully it's going to skip us. I think we've been through enough in the past year, and I just want to see positive growth and this island to succeed, you know? I want to see things turn out good, so.
4: I mean, all I can say is the weather right now feels pretty perfect. So if you're thinking about your summer plans, your late spring plans, seems like a good time to come visit a place that could really, really use the business, Bob.
3: Yeah, big news right there. I didn't know they're going to do a beach replenishment project and a jetty. So that is some great news for the folks in Buxton. Yeah, it's good stuff. All right, Katie Byrne out there in the Outer Banks. Tell Jenny thank you. Great report as well. I appreciate it. All right, following some severe weather back home around the Carolinas right there later today, but now it's busting out across Tennessee into Mississippi, Alabama, headed in towards Georgia. So we got an update on the severe weather threat for today. It's actually now 2 out of 5 on the bad scale, but the acreage has expanded to include a big chunk of Arkansas, Missouri, northern Mississippi into Alabama. So we got some severe thunderstorm warnings that are already breaking out right now. Severe Weather HQ showing you this as well. Severe thunderstorm watch. Big areas, northern Mississippi, Alabama, and parts of Tennessee, including Memphis. And that's going to go until 7 p.m. Central Time. Daylight's a little bit longer now, right? Getting closer to the peak of summer. You're going to start seeing the storms last a little bit longer into the evening hours with that daytime heating in full commencement. Now, that's what we got going on marching from Tennessee into Alabama near Huntsville. Remember, we're watching this line as it developed. This is the guy right there. It's on that I-65 corridor. A lot of lightning breaking out. So you can see a lot of action already developing. But it's this region right here, as Joe Davis draws it in, that's just around that state line, ready to hop over from Tennessee into Alabama. You're watching for winds right here of about 60 miles per hour. Look at them marching down to the south and east. So they're all rolling in. So this one is by Winchester, too. 60 mile per hour winds for this one. Limestone, Lincoln, and Madison County in Tennessee. Ready to hop on into Alabama. So that's that county right there, too. And then you get back over towards just west of Florence. Yeah, let's drive into this one. This right here, you can see one-inch size hail. So thunderstorms out there in Mississippi meaning some business also. They really just developed in the last hour. We were watching the little blips in a radar scope all of a sudden blossom into these big old thunderstorms. 60-mile-per-hour winds are out there. And one-inch size hail with this guy, too. That's right by the state line, getting in on the I-22 corridor. And then you get to the north, things are starting to calm down a bit. But if you put the large hail tracker on there, you can see some darker shades of purple. So now you're getting some hailstones that are easily over an inch. Yeah, close it in on 2 inches, that one right there, just southwest of Shelbyville, and that's in Tennessee. And we're going to see these continue to develop with more wind. That's going to be a big issue later today as well. And it's, you're talking about Mississippi, Alabama, Arkansas, Missouri, Louisiana, too. More on that coming up in a bit. All right, we're your Hurricane HQ, everybody. Don't forget, today is the first day of Atlantic hurricane season, and our teams are out in the field. After the break, Fox Weather Hurricane Specialist Brian Norcross is going to be joining us live from Miami, which, by the way, the dew point and the temperature, it makes it feel like 110 degrees right now in Miami. Unbelievable. Hopefully he's inside, but we'll be chatting with him coming up. America's Weather Center is going to be right back to play us out. We've got hurricane-themed music and all the detriments involved. We'll be right back.

0: 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And that's the sound of a fraud alert from Wells Fargo flagging a charge for a pricey restaurant in Paris. Considering Claire isn't in Paris right now, that seemed odd to the bank and to Claire. Two taps later, Claire says nope to the charge and Wells Fargo is on the case. However you make money work, Wells Fargo can work with that.
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8: All right, what's happening, everybody? Thanks for joining us this afternoon. I'm Bob Van Dillon. It's Monday, June 1st. It's taking inside America's Weather Center, and it's the first day of hurricane season. Fox Weather is your Hurricane HQ. Welcome to Hurricane HQ Week, where we're going to be covering all things tropical. 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Plus, our teams are out in the field for today. Ian Oliver and Brian Norcross are in Miami, which, by the way, the heat index right now is 110. It's smoking hot, so very good for hurricane season. It's warm, it's humid. Boy, oh boy, is it ever. Robert Ray will be joining us live also from Jamaica. Brandi Campbell is in Biloxi, Mississippi, and Katie Byrne is in Buxton, North Carolina. That all starts right now on America's Weather Center. All right, let's head right out to the man. Let's bring him in. Our hurricane specialist, Brian Norcross, is live in Miami from the National Hurricane Center Conference as the season kicks off. Brian, I listened to the conference at 11 o'clock. Interesting stuff. And now you're live right there from the center. What's going on?
9: Yeah, it's been a big day here at the Hurricane Center. First day of hurricane season. And first time really thinking about in real terms what's going on out there. There you see the big board, the big map, and see a lot of dust out over the Atlantic. And nothing going on the Atlantic side. But in the Pacific, there is some action. Senior Hurricane Specialist Richard Patch over here is putting together the tropical weather outlook that you're going to see at 2 o'clock Eastern Time with the update. So there are a couple of things kind of starting to spin. But we want to talk to Cody Fritz, who is the lead of the storm surge unit here. And storm surge, of course, we've become, unfortunately, very familiar with over the last few years. And this is the storm surge desk. So when there's a storm, you guys are out here and communicating with the hurricane specialists and so forth? That's the plan?
7: Yeah, so we work in adjacent to the hurricane specialist unit. They provide us with the forecast information, and we take that information, and then we work right out of here. So I thought I'd give you guys a quick example of kind of what that looks like. So if you remember Hurricane Milton from a few years back, you have the hurricane's forecast track here, for example. But what we like to do is like take that track and spread it out. Look at all these different scenarios, different tracks, where it's going to make landfall, different storm sizes, and all the information can provide a realistic uncertainty about what the storm surge forecast can actually be. So we look at it in what we call a probabilistic framework, not deterministic, so not a single track, but many tracks. And generally that reminds us to look at around 1,000 different simulations from a hurricane to really get an understanding of what that uncertainty is.
9: And you do that every cycle and every time.
7: Hours, I'm looking at about 1,000 different hurricane simulations just to understand what the risk is.
9: So the important thing, I guess, is to understand about storm surge is it's got to do with the strength of the storm. That's kind of obvious, right? But it dramatically has to do with the size of the storm, and we're not really sure what the size of the storm is going to be when it gets to the coast. So you're simulating different sizes to try and let people know kind of what the worst possible, reasonable worst case is in any one spot.
7: Yeah, exactly. So we're looking at a near worst case scenario for the storm surge risk. And it's important that we provide that distinction, right, because people evacuate for storm surge. Right. When you have a reasonable worst case scenario of what that risk is, and then you're right, we don't just look at the track, we don't just look at the intensity, which I think people always associate with category one, category two, category three, and so on, but it's really how big is that storm, how fast or slow is it moving, where exactly will it make landfall, and all of those factors can contribute to the height and the extent that water can extend inland. And so we do all of that here, like you said, every 6 hours we're looking at all of those simulations and then hopefully providing a coherent forecast that emergency managers, local officials can use to guide their decisions.
9: So anybody who was around on the west coast of Florida for Hurricane Milton remembers Tampa Bay and whatnot. And so here down here is Fort Myers and the Caloosahatchee, and Tampa's here, right?
7: Yeah, so you got Tampa Bay here, you got Fort Myers here, you got the Charlotte Harbor.
9: So the possibility of the storm coming in north of Tampa and putting all that water into Tampa Bay was a real possibility.
7: It was a real possibility. It existed. Yeah. In fact, we had to forecast, you know, up more than 10 feet within Tampa Bay. Yeah. It was a realistic scenario that could have played out. Fortunately for Tampa Bay, remember Milton hit just south of the bay, so all that risk really came down here after the fact.
9: Yeah, down at Mankato Key and so forth.
7: Manasota Key.
9: All right, talk about what you're doing here, because the storm surge warning is a relatively new product, and I think a lower profile product than it deserves. And people need to understand that better.
7: Yeah, so, you know, we're responsible for providing storm surge watches and warnings. It is a new product. It's been around for just a little over, 8 to 9 years now. It came out in 2017.
9: Doesn't sound that new, but relatively speaking, it's new.
7: I do think people still recognize it as something new, or they haven't heard of it, maybe. Right. But anyway, so our goal here is to highlight where we think life-threatening storm surge risk can be. So this color right here, this pinkish color, represents the storm surge watch. If we were to issue a storm surge warning, it would turn to a more of a magenta color. But what the important distinction here is that when we do submit this information publicly, you'll get an alert to your cell phone if you are in an area where we think the life-threatening storm surge risk will be.
9: Yeah, so it's the really alerting thing that is super important about this, more than the line along the coast. There are a lot of lines along the coast, is the thing.
7: I'll almost say, I'm not going to hesitate to say that this watch and warning is probably more important than the wind watches and warnings, right? Because this is really what precedes the evacuation decisions, right? It's the reason why we evacuate for storm surge. And so issuing those warnings, we don't issue them lightly. I don't like to issue a warning if I don't have to. But if we do issue it, we are telling you that there is a danger for life-threatening storm surge. And please heed the warning, right? Because it's the loudest microphone I actually have.
9: Yeah. So I know you obviously have new technology every year for this hurricane season. What's new in your storm surge world?
7: Well, so this year, you know, we don't just have the responsibility of the Gulf or the Atlantic. We also have the responsibility of the Central Pacific. So we're actually introducing storm surge watches and warnings for the first time in the Hawaii area. So the islands of Hawaii will have this capability as well. So we're trying to bring our products and services from stateside all the way back over to Hawaii as well. And in addition to that, you guys have heard of the cone graphic. It's going operational this year. So on top of the cone of uncertainty, you'll have those wind watches and warnings inland as well. I think that's the biggest point to make, right, is that we got to focus on the hazards, not the center of where the storm is actually making landfall. The hazards are what are killers in hurricanes.
9: Yeah, so as we've seen, unfortunately, the last few years, the wind doesn't stop at the coast.
7: Exactly. Yeah. The wind doesn't stop at the coast. It's important to think about rainfall as well. I think people forget that rainfall can be one of the, actually, it's the number one killer associated with hurricanes over the last several years.
9: Yeah. All right, Cody Fritz, this is where it all happens, right here. Anything about storm surge, this is the desk right here. Bob, all kinds of things go on behind the scenes here that we don't see. So it's great to be here on this first day of hurricane season and see where the action is and exactly how they do it.
8: Yeah, and the biggest takeaway is with that storm surge, the prediction, it's not a prediction. It's the worst case scenario of what could happen.
9: Right. Right, because you have to evacuate if it could reasonably happen, mm-hmm. right? Because you can't do it in the middle of the event, right? You have to do it in advance. So in advance, we don't know exactly how big the storm is going to be, don't know exactly where it's going to make landfall, don't know exactly how strong it's going to be. The only thing in storm surge that you know is you kind of know what the storm surge potential threat is on the coast because the coastline doesn't change.
8: Right.
9: But everything about the storm could change and affect the storm surge. So that's why with storm surge, you have to look at it in terms of the reasonable worst case of what might occur and react to that. Otherwise, you get caught like, unfortunately, people have in recent storms.
8: Yeah, and that's why Cody Fritz runs 1,000-plus scenarios of what could happen every 6 hours, which is amazing. So they are on top of it. Brian Norcross at the National Hurricane Center. Great to talk to you, sir. We'll talk to you again later on this afternoon. Of course, your special's coming on tonight at 8 o'clock with Ian Oliver. So we'll get back with you in just a bit. For your Severe Weather HQ, everybody, too, we've got some showers and thunderstorms that are developing, getting a little on the stronger side. In fact, I call it going kinetic a bit now as it's hopping over Tennessee into Alabama and right there with the border with Mississippi. So you've got some severe weather starting to bust on out. A brand new severe thunderstorm watch is in effect until 7 p.m. later on this evening. So that's the area shaded in red, 2 out of 5 on the bad scale. This is the more immediate concern, and those are the thunderstorms that are driving down out of Tennessee into the northern part of Alabama and Mississippi. So big cities involved with these severe thunderstorm watches: Birmingham, Tupelo, Oxford, Memphis, Huntsville. You guys are all in there, so we've got that. Look at that big old MCS, mesoscale convective system, rolling right down out of Tennessee, holding itself together. And as it moves downstream, it's running into a highly humidified air mass, meaning you got some fuel for the fire. That's why the jets are on right now, the thunderstorms, as they're blowing out of Tennessee and in northern Alabama. Huntsville, you guys, right around the northern suburbs, starting to see the black clouds develop. The thunder's out there, too. The lightning strikes, you can start seeing that. This is the one of concern right here. 60-mile-per-hour winds over the last hour. Looks like it's starting to blow itself out just a little bit, but the severe thunderstorm warning still goes to just north of Huntsville right now. Then the one over towards the east, you can see this one clearly still does have a little bit of a bow shape to it. When you see that, winds are getting up to about 60 miles per hour. That thing is also rolling out of Tennessee into northern parts of Alabama. Eventually, that's going to hold together and get into northwestern Georgia, so areas like Rome, Georgia. Be prepared for some big thunderstorms later this afternoon. Then you get back to the west, you can see all the lightning breaking out around Mississippi. That's Boonville. That's the I-22 corridor right there, and that's all up to your north so far. There it is. 1-inch-sized hail is a possibility out of this guy as this thing is rolling to the southeast also. 60-mile-per-hour wind gusts is what we've got going on currently for the deep south, northern Mississippi, Alabama, out of Tennessee. So you can see the big old complex, too. If you live in Tupelo right now, you definitely can see the dark clouds on the horizon as they're dropping down from your north and eventually going to clip to your north and east. So Tupelo right now, I'm going to be all clear for the next a few minutes, but you can see if you live in the suburbs off to the east, looks like you're going to get smashed with those big winds and the hail that's going on in. So that's about 14 miles away from Tupelo itself. So that's up to your north. So Joe Davis driving it for me. Appreciate it. This entire evening, you're going to see the thunderstorms continue to blow through the region. So be following us for the next several hours as that watch goes till 7 o'clock. We are also your Hurricane HQ. Today is your first day of hurricane season in the Atlantic, and our teams are out in the field. After the break, Fox Weather correspondent Robert Ray is going to drive us live from Montego Bay, Jamaica. He was there when Category 5 Melissa hit last year. What does it look like now? Well, we'll show it to you. America's Weather Center is going to be right back to play us out. We've got hurricane-themed music and everything you think about. Surge, dust, rain, floods, the whole schmear. We're going to be right back.

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0: 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And that's the sound of a fraud alert from Wells Fargo flagging a charge for a pricey restaurant in Paris. 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Two taps later, Claire says nope to the charge and Wells Fargo is on the case. However you make money work, Wells Fargo can work with that.
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3: All right, welcome back to this June 1st day as we look ahead to the upcoming Atlantic hurricane season. Fox Weather's reflecting on the impacts of the previous big one. Hurricane Melissa was the final named storm of the 2025 season. It was a huge, record-breaking Category 5 storm that devastated the island of Jamaica. It was tied for the strongest in the Atlantic when you look at the winds. Melissa had sustained winds of 190 miles per hour. You know who was in it? Fox Weather's Robert Ray. He was on the island, the only one covering it when it was coming on in, when it made that historic landfall. And now he's back for an on-the-ground look at how the residents are doing right now. It's been nearly 7 months after the storm. Robert, we saw you before in Montego Bay. You're still there. What are we seeing about 7 months after the big monster storm blew through?
4: Well, Bob, you're seeing a lot of resilience, a lot of recovery, a lot of moving parts, and a long-term situation to get to Jamaica back to where it was and actually, frankly, build back better. That's what you keep hearing here. In the meantime, yeah, welcome to Montego Bay, turquoise water, breezy conditions, muggy, you know, what you expect here, and everyone hoping that there is not another system that makes landfall here. Hurricane Melissa last October, the strongest hurricane ever to make a landfall in Jamaica, the second strongest hurricane, or tied with, rather, as far as wind speeds in the Atlantic historically. Now, yesterday we made the journey from Montego Bay down to Black River, the epicenter where the storm came in, and we wanted to see the progress and take a pulse from Jamaicans. And when we got to Black River, you know, I was just shocked at the amount of cleanup that had occurred, but yet how much work is to be done. What you're about to see is a street that I walked down on October 31st of last year, full of rubble. And you'll see how clean it is, but unfortunately, the amount of work that has to be done. Being back in Black River, Jamaica, the epicenter of where the hurricane came in and just ravaged, is a little bit traumatic. And I can imagine what it's like for all the people that went through this hell. It was Halloween day when we made it to Black River. And you take a look at some of this video as I was traversing up through mounds of debris in this area and trying to show for the first time visuals that no one around the world had been able to see. And we were doing it live on Fox Weather. And you just see, as far as the eye could see, all of that debris. Just a tremendous scene. And now to see the road is cleared, but on both sides flanking, you know, these were businesses, shops, the tourists and locals used to come to, and they are just shells. It does look like the aftermath of a bomb that went off. And essentially, when you think about it, it was 190-mile-an-hour winds that came in here, Category 5, just slamming the coast. And this is yet another example of a business that is in ruin. And you see all of the debris quite literally everywhere.
5: going to walk closer to the ocean so you can see what has occurred here as well. And we have to be careful moving through this. We have wires, electrical lines that are no longer electrified, piles of seashells and coral and rocks that have come in through here. And when I say that it looks like a bomb went off in some areas, all you have to do is take a look at this, quite literally. The walls collapsed on these structures. On top of that, roofs that have fallen in. You have shingles, and it's just remarkable. How do you clean all this up? How do you come back from a scenario this devastating? It takes time. It takes money and resilience.
4: And back here live, Bob and everyone watching. You know, the main message at this point for Jamaica is that they are open for business. They are. We're at a hotel, really nice, in Montego Bay. Other hotels are working to get themselves back up and get people employed. The tourism department expects all of that to be in play by this autumn, definitely by Christmas. We're also told that about 1 million people around the world have visited Jamaica this year. That's ahead of schedule, considering the fact that this historic hurricane came in last October. Certainly, as we move around here, the power of Jamaicans and the resilience, you know, they take things into their own hands when they have to. And this certainly challenged them like no other natural disaster in modern history and, frankly, in recorded hurricane history. Bob.
3: Robert, I remember being on the air with you and you were entering places that hadn't been seen in a while since the hurricane went blowing through. You, the first one out there with a camera, we were blowing out all our brakes just to see what it looked like, because you were showing us all these areas that got plowed. It looks like they're coming back a little bit quicker. So I guess this is some good news right here.
4: Yeah. They are. They are ahead of schedule as far as government word, the folks we talked to. I mean, when you think about a $12 billion disaster, in U.S. dollars, they received almost $7 billion. And that's, you know, just sort of the surface. The world really came to the aid of Jamaica. And, you know, we had groups from Europe, groups from the United States, Canada, all over planet Earth that came in here to try and help Jamaica. Jamaica means something to the world. It just does. That one word, Jamaica, everybody knows it. And it's a cultural and spiritual scenario in many people's heads. So, you know what? More power to this island nation as they continue to recover 7 months after Hurricane Melissa.
3: Yeah, I'll never forget your live reports, Robert, when we're sitting there watching for the first time being shown on air anywhere with you walking into these spots. Great job then. Great job now. I'm happy you're on the team, man. Hurricane HQ, you're with us. I love it.
4: Thanks. Yeah. Appreciate it.
3: We will check back with you again in about an hour from now, Robert. So good stuff. Montego Bay, Jamaica. All right, what about this hurricane season? Day one is today, June 1st, and we've got all eyes out there on the tropical Atlantic at this point. Is there anything out there? We start seeing all of our phones go aglow with action to see what the discussions are from the National Hurricane Center. We got Brian Norcross, he's with the team also. He always pumps out a daily note to see what's going on. So far, it's relatively quiet, which is good news. But again, this thing goes all the way through November 30. So here's what we've got. We have this one area of low pressure that formed just offshore from Georgia and South Carolina overnight last night. Now, you always look for homegrown storm systems, right? But there's nothing tropical in nature about this one at this point. So that is some good news. So with that in mind, National Hurricane Center says no tropical development in the Atlantic in the next 7 days. Now, of course, that could change. Now, we're early on in the season. It's only the first day. But we peak out in mid to early September. So September 10th traditionally is the peak hurricane season, and it starts sliding down from there. Look at your names out there, from Arthur all the way out to Wilford, and Vicky's in there too. We didn't notice that one. There you go. Your V name storm. Eastern Pacific, it's been rocking since May 15th. We got a couple of areas to watch now. First name storm out here, if it happens, would be called Amanda. 40% chance that happens in the next 2 days, or a tropical depression. 90% chance, that is cherry red, over the next 7 days. And you can see Hawaii. You guys are looking at this thing, but at this point, Hawaii is not going to be a concern. A lot of shear out there, a lot of cold water. don't think you'll take a direct impact. But, of course, where your Hurricane HQ, we'll have it for you if it does get close. Look at this, a little close-up right now. I want to show you this. Big old ball of low pressure developing right there. And this time of year, you start getting a little suspect. See if it's going in there. But remember, the Gulf Stream itself, that warmer current of water, is now, it's pulling away from that. So I don't anticipate to see anything develop except for another storm that's going to come in there later on the work week. So this cold front, which is right about there, it's going to shoot a nice area of low pressure offshore in about the same direction. You can see the trough we're dealing with right there. It's this guy. It's kind of a weird shape, right? It's going from east to the west. It's going to swing around and get offshore from South Carolina. And when it does so, it's going to form a surface low. There's a cold front that drops in, but again, not tropical in nature. But this is what we're watching for Thursday. Something will be following for sure because it's going to jack up the waves for you northern part of Florida, Georgia coastline. Beach erosion is a possibility. And we're going to watch the stiff winds off the ocean from essentially the Outer Banks in North Carolina way down to central Florida. So beach erosion is a possibility. 10 to 20 mile per hour winds coming in. Wilmington about 20 to 30. Charleston 20 to 30 also. So upper level winds, not conducive for any tropical development. That is your Atlantic dust tracker. That's a Sahara dust just pluming off of the continent right through the lower part of the North Atlantic and then swinging around across the middle of the Atlantic. That's what it looks like. Got a little vial of it right here. We got our meteorologist, Jared Maloney, went to eastern Morocco over January. You got a bottle of it. It looks just like cinnamon. I've never seen it before, but it looks just like cinnamon if you look at it. So that's what your dust looks like. And again, that dust is suspended about a mile off the ocean surface as it blows on through. So interesting stuff. What about the Gulf? Looks like it's opening up and kind of pluming in there. Here you are by the 3rd. This is Wednesday as it goes right through the Caribbean into the northern part of the Gulf Coast. Kind of swings around the Bahamas as well. So we do have the dust in play, which is typical for this time of year, something that is pretty much not unheard of. And then usually by about mid-August, that dust begins to settle down, and we don't look at that stuff going in there any longer. But we're actually below the average when you're talking about Sahara dust for the year, but the water temperatures there are also below average, too. So with this in mind, long-range outlook between the 3rd and the 9th of June, talking about the first and second week, below average rainfall amounts coming in because also of that dust that's out there. All right, after the break, Fox Weather Hurricane Specialist Brian Norcross is going to be back from Miami. We're going to be talking to him. America's Weather Center, we're going to be after the break. But to play us out, we've got hurricane-type music, everybody. That's coming up. Be right back.

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6: Welcome back, everybody. It is the first day of hurricane season, so let's get back down to the south. Let's bring in Fox Weather Hurricane Specialist Brian Norcross, who is live in Miami from the National Hurricane Center Conference as the season kicks up. Big old map behind you, Brian, and that does look cool. What's going on back there?
7: Yeah. So we thought that we'd actually take a look at the map and see what is exactly going on in the Atlantic right now. I'm with Dan Brown, who's the branch chief of the Hurricane Specialist Unit. He essentially manages the hurricane specialists that actually make the forecasts. And we'll talk about all that in just a minute. But Dan, let's start over here by Africa and then on across. And we can see, I hope you can see at home, the milkiness in here. That's the Sahara dust, right?
8: Yeah, it's pretty dry across much of the basin right now. Not a lot of shower and thunderstorm activity. What also strikes me is this higher wispy clouds. There's a lot of wind shear across the basin with those upper level winds going from west to east.
7: Yeah, you can see them here. Here, yes. look at them here moving here. And then come on back over here and look in the Gulf, because we've all been talking about over here closer to us, of course. And you can see everything is like screaming from west to east across here. So that's why your tropical outlooks call for no development in the Atlantic.
8: Yeah, right now, still pretty much a clean slate across the Atlantic. We're watching a couple things in the Pacific, but for the Atlantic right now, it's pretty quiet to start the season.
7: All right, let's talk about your unit, because there are some changes. I mean, we all know about the hurricane specialists making the forecasts here, working here at the Hurricane Center. But the Central Pacific Hurricane Center has been a different operation, and this year, this may be a big year for Hawaii. It has the potential, I guess, because of the El Nino and the very warm waters in the Pacific.
8: Yeah, and the folks out in Hawaii, we're actually doing a unification where we're really putting both the folks out there and here kind of under one management structure. So I'll be supervising some folks that are working out in Hawaii. We tested it last year. We had a couple forecasters out there that were helping us with forecasts. And as you mentioned, it could be a busy year out in the Central Pacific this year with El Nino. Last time we had a big El Nino in 2015, we actually had 9 hurricanes that either moved into the Central Pacific from the Eastern Pacific or formed out in the Central Pacific. So it could be a big year out there.
7: Yeah, to get a hurricane in Hawaii, usually they have to go south and then turn north quickly, right? Like Iniki.
8: Yeah, the waters still around there are generally cool, so a lot of the storms that do come in from the east weaken before they reach the Hawaiian Islands, although it doesn't mean you can't get rainfall and other impacts, but it really takes more of a south-to-north track to get the really strong hurricanes. But we saw that in 1992 with Iniki, as you mentioned, that did cause impacts in the Hawaiian Islands.
7: Yeah, tremendous impacts on Kauai. And this year we have not just the El Nino waters, but we also have that extremely warm, unusually warm tongue of water kind of comes from California down to Mexico and then out toward Hawaii. So it's not out of the question, I don't think, this year that we might get storms coming east to west that could potentially affect the state.
8: Yeah, it's true. I mean, it could stay a little bit stronger if the water temperature is a little warmer there.
7: Yeah.
8: You know, we'll have to watch for that this year. Again, with the amount of activity out there, I mean, everyone out there should always be prepared.
7: Right.
8: But again, I would especially make sure you focus on getting prepared this season, have supplies. Again, there could be threats this year in Hawaii because of the El Nino.
7: Yeah. So they make forecasts for the Central Pacific. So they divide it into the Eastern Pacific, closer to Mexico and Central America, and then the Central Pacific kind of around Hawaii and to the south up until the international dateline. Then on the other side of the international dateline, they become typhoons, and it's not your problem.
8: Correct. Yeah, the Japanese Meteorological Agency is the what we call the Regional Specialized Meteorological Center for the Western Pacific. We do that for the Atlantic, now in Eastern Central Pacific. And, yeah, we kind of hand things off once they reach the dateline to those folks out there.
7: Yeah. So let's talk about just making forecasts for hurricanes and the tools that the hurricane specialists use. It seems like it was AI is coming along. That's a big new tool. You know, how do you see this season developing and what tools you work with this year? Increasingly, you're going to get more and more and more data, right?
8: Yeah, we, you know, last year we started incorporating some of the AI models into operations, one of those being the Google DeepMind. Mm-hmm. You know, it was a little bit of a learning experience, I think, at the beginning of the season, but I think we adapted pretty quickly, realizing that these models were providing a lot of value along with our other traditional models. Mm-hmm. And I think we really took advantage of that as we got to Hurricane Melissa, put out some pretty aggressive intensity forecasts for that storm that unfortunately came true. And as we know, it impacted Jamaica quite significantly. But again, I think it's incorporating those into our operations. We're seeing progress in forecasting, rapid strengthening. So, you know, hope to have really good intensity and track forecasts this year.
7: So you've been doing this a long time, not as long as I have, but you've been doing this a long time. Have you ever seen technology move this fast? Doesn't it feel like every year you have the potential for some kind of pretty big new thing?
8: Absolutely. I mean, it's things have come a long way. I've been here at the Hurricane Center since 1993,
7: yeah.
8: And there it's a tremendous amount of change. I mean, back when I first started, you know, we were still doing just a 3-day forecast route to 5. We're working on day 6 and 7, and I don't think it's too far out into the future that those will be public. And I think the improvements in our ability to anticipate forecast rapid strengthening has gotten so much better just in the past decade. I mean, we're making some aggressive intensity forecasts. You look at Helene forecasting even before it formed, that it was going to be a you know, major hurricane. Melissa, we had about 36 hours notice on it becoming a Cat 5, about 3 days on its rapid strengthening. So again, those new tools are helping us as forecasters.
7: Yeah, we just never used to have that.
8: Correct.
7: Yeah, yeah. Amazing. All right, Dan, thank you so much, and have a good hurricane season, right? I hope your numbers are exactly right. And nobody, and we don't have too many to work with, but we insist on adding the caveat of 1983 and 1992 with very, very few storms and really destructive storms on both of those years. So that's it from the Hurricane Center for this hour. Bob, we'll be back here the rest of the afternoon.
6: Yeah, you were saying it before, and you know, Brian, it just takes one, even if it's an El Nino, you get a little bubble of clear air and boom, you get these storms developing. And I want to ask you personally, Brian, I know you've been there before, but for me, that's probably like being a kid on Christmas morning at the National Hurricane Center. How cool is that?
7: Yeah, you know, it's amazing to see this place evolve. I mean, I remember the National Hurricane Center before Hurricane Andrew, when it was over by the University of Miami in a high rise on the sixth floor, and you know, with these big old fat computer monitors, and we thought that was high tech. And now to see the advances here, really, every time I come here, the there's new things, there's new tools, there's new technology that they're incorporating at an incredibly rapid pace. Remember, this is the government, and the government usually doesn't move this quickly, so this is really remarkable.
6: Yeah, and there's nobody better to bring us the new information. Brian Norcross down there, a hurricane specialist. Thank you, Brian. We'll talk to you again a little bit later this afternoon. Of course, your special is with Ian Oliver tonight at 8 o'clock. Great report. We'll be back with you in just a bit. All right, showers, thunderstorms developing into a little bit of severity. We're talking about northern Alabama with a leading edge of a gust front from last night's activity that balled right through middle Tennessee. It's now in northern parts of Mississippi, too. I have a brand new severe thunderstorm watch. It was issued earlier today, and that's going to last all the way through about 7 p.m. Central Time. Look at the pictures out there in Tennessee and Crossville as well. All right, here's the main complex. It's beginning to thin out on the northern edge, but you get it across the southern part. Now you're watching it drive right into northern parts of Alabama and Mississippi. So there's the gust front. It's the leading edge of severe weather. I'll let Joe Davis drive this for you right now because it's getting a little bit on the kinetic side. It looks like everything is hopping right over the Tennessee spot, over the border into Alabama. So brand new severe thunderstorm watch. All the areas that are shaded in yellow. Memphis, Oxford, Tupelo, back into northern parts of Alabama. So we've got the severe thunderstorm there. It's warned for Huntsville. Remember we were telling you about this as it was dropping down from your north. There it is. Now Huntsville downtown in that severe thunderstorm warning for less than an inch size hail, but the gusty winds are out here also. So now you just watch the leading edge of that gust front race right through the areas like Decatur, Lacey Spring, right there, the I-65 corridor. There's downtown Huntsville. So yeah, the Space Center is right there too, right? So you're watching for the big thunderstorms are going to be dropping down in that region. Tremendous amounts of rain. And we've had the high humidity out there for the last several rounds now. Every shot of rain developed over the weekend produced more rainfall. Now the humidity is locked and loaded. Had some daytime heating out there before, so as those storms developed and raced right down there, they were able to do some damage. Got some brand new severe thunderstorm damage reports coming in for Lexington right there. Tree down, blocking both lanes of the intersection of County Road 136 and 39. He also has some tree damage also in the vicinity out there by Killen. So now you're talking about just south of Iron City. Now you get across western part of Alabama into eastern Tennessee. That's the I-22 corridor. These are rolling hills right here. You're talking about the I-22 region. I mean, it is beautiful landscape right there. It's pretty much open, but you have a leading edge of that one storm that's blowing right through the region with a gust front. So now you've got 60 mile per hour winds out of this guy and the possibility of some large damage.

Starkville, Memphis, Paducah outside of Little Rock, and in and towards Fayetteville and Springfield just south of you guys. But the main threat today, it's not most likely going to be large hail, even though certainly it's a possibility of an inch-sized hail or so. It's going to be the damaging winds. Some of these wind gusts will be over 60 miles per hour. So look at the big old swath, big town, Springfield to Paducah, all the way out through to Charlotte, down through Atlanta, not quite into Macon, but you get into Montgomery, Birmingham, Starkville, Memphis, all those regions today. A lot of humidity in the atmosphere. Daytime heating, storms up to your north, everything's going to be chugging around. If you look at the steering flow for these storms, this is the 850 millibar level right here. It's a low-level jet. It usually falls apart this time of day. It's usually kind of a not that big of a deal. But if you look at the wind pattern, it is going to take that outflow boundary and drive it right down out of Tennessee into northern parts of Alabama and Georgia, and then build back across here. That is why we basically have that area aglow with the severe thunderstorm watch. It's something we'll be following for the next few. All right, that's domestically. What about the Atlantic? Fox Weather is your Hurricane HQ. Today's first day of Atlantic hurricane season, and our teams are spread out across the field for the afternoon. After the break, Fox Weather correspondent Katie Byrne, she's going to be joining us live from Buxton, North Carolina. That's coming right on up. To play us out, hurricane music, everybody. We'll be right back.

0: This is the sound of Claire cooking dinner at home. And that's the sound of a fraud alert from Wells Fargo flagging a charge for a pricey restaurant in Paris. Considering Claire isn't in Paris right now, that seemed odd to the bank and to Claire. Two taps later, Claire says nope to the charge and Wells Fargo is on the case. However you make money work, Wells Fargo can work with that.
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8: Oh, there it goes.
9: Yeah, you guys remember that? That was last October as Hurricane Imelda lashed the East Coast with tremendous amounts of swell and wave action. You can see behind it right there. That dropped the house. Fox Weather Katie Byrne caught the moment as the sea swallowed up another beach.

0: side home right here. It was the North Carolina banks. They're particularly vulnerable. You're talking about at least 20 houses collapsing in the past year alone. As we look ahead to this year's Atlantic hurricane season, community safety and erosion are just some of the many topics that are on people's minds down there. We've got some brand new news coming out from there also. Fox Weather's Katie Byrne is live in Buxton, North Carolina to reflect on the past and what's ahead for the future. Katie, great to see you out there. A little sunshine breaking out finally for you.
1: Bob, it feels good out here. For anyone who's maybe thinking about a trip, maybe consider the Outer Banks. They could really use the business. But I think when people look back on the 2025 hurricane season, they think zero U.S. landfalling hurricanes. But that doesn't mean that there were zero impacts, especially when you look at the Outer Banks and you think about the coastal erosion, the high surf, the relentless waves that we had here, the impacts impossible to miss when you talk about all those houses collapsing. We've got Dare County Board of Commissioners Chairman Bob Woodard with us to talk a little bit more about some accelerated plans you have in the works to keep this community safe for this hurricane season.
2: Well, right now, as you can see, We've got a maintenance project going on in Avon and Buxton right now. As a matter of fact, we started pumping sand last Thursday in Avon, and that's going to take about 14 days to do that project. It's pushing 400,000 cubic yards of sand on the beach there. After that, they will move here to Buxton, and we'll be putting about 2 million cubic yards of sand here in Buxton. And this is designed to protect our NC-12 for ingress and egress off the island.
1: Will that sand be going essentially right where we're standing, where we've lost some homes here?
2: Well, we're a few feet back from where the sand will be, but, you know, 25, 30 feet to my left here is where that sand will be dumped, and that those 2 million cubic yards will be pushed on here. It's about a two-mile project, so it's a lot of sand. And hopefully, a maintenance project that was due to happen in 2027, and we moved it to 2026 because this is now the hottest spot in Dare County, is Buxton. The projects are designed to last for 5 years, but this didn't last three. Nor'easters kill us. We have more damage most of the time from nor'easters than we do major hurricanes. So we had to push this back. We would have liked to have done it in 2025, but it's just the way the time of year. These dredging companies, they can't get in here in the fall and the winter. It's too rough, too dangerous. This is the time of year that nourishment needs to be done.
1: Yeah. Can you tell us a little bit more about this groin system, too, that you're going to be working on? That's supposed to help protect the highway that connects us to everything else. You know, people could get cut off here if that overwash floods that road.
2: Absolutely. We're the only state from Florida to Maine that does not allow hardened structures. Back early on, there were three structures that were built here by the government that protected the federal sites down here. And right now, the law is no hardened structures in Dare County or in North Carolina, for that matter. And they did allow us, if a groin that existed, which we had three, if it was less than 50% damage, then we could repair that groin. We only had one of those three groins that we could repair. And we've contracted that to repair that one. That'll start hopefully in the next couple of weeks, and it'll work in conjunction with the nourishment that's going on here. But that's a project. It's a huge project. That's $5 million. That's money north of $5 million. It's costing us to repair that groin.
1: You can tell you're working fast because I spent a lot of time here last year, yes. And there was a ton of debris here. That's all gone. You don't really see much of that. Lots of houses have been moved back. You talk about 19 homes in Buxton that collapsed since September 2025. It's just, you know, it sounds like numbers to people who aren't from here, but what are those numbers? What does that really mean to the community?
2: Really, in the last 2 years, it's been over 30 homes from Rodanthe to Buxton. So, and that's huge. And that's why it's so critical that we can get nourishment done, because what we're doing is we're protecting NC-12. Ingress and egress off this island. If you've been here, you've seen it. You've seen how narrow the island is, and we need more bridges. I said this earlier, we're slowly but surely becoming a Key West, because if you go to Key West from Key Largo to Key West, it's 98 miles. There's 48 bridges from Key Largo to Key West. That's a bridge every 2 miles. So we're finding that our nourishment is hopefully we're trying to keep it held 5-year projects, but there's going to come a time when we need more bridges to get ingress and egress off this island.
1: With today being day one of the 2026 hurricane season, how are you feeling? It sounds like, you know, things are moving. You've got a couple of projects happening right now.
2: Well, again, my credit to my fellow board members and our county manager. We're on top of this. We deal with this weekly. This is not our first rodeo by any stretch of the imagination. We've been doing this the last 12 years as far as nourishment goes and trying to do things in ways to protect NC-12. I had a task force that I established that took about a year and a half to do the results of that, and we shared that with NC-DOT, and we shared that with all of our stakeholders. And the bottom line is we've got 6 major hotspots that we need bridges to get us over to protect NC-12. But this right here, you know, they predict X number of hurricanes every year. Knock on wood, you know, we've been pretty fortunate to not get a direct hit. I hope and pray that we never do get a direct hit. But mostly our damages are coming from nor'easters that really, we get multiple nor'easters, especially in the fall and winter, yeah, that really take it away from us and take this beach away. So with this growing coming, it's supposed to build the sand back up this way. So we're hoping and praying that this maintenance project that's 5 years, designed for 5 years, is going to last us longer. So time will tell, but we're ready. We're prepared. We deal with this weekly, and we know what to expect. We know how to maneuver and manage things as soon as we see a storm coming that we may have some damage. And I got to give credit to NC-DOT. They keep NC-12 clear and pushed up and those dunes built back. I mean, they do it even during the storm. It's incredible what they do. So we're fortunate to have them to take care of that for us.
1: Hurricane season has a way of lining right up with tourist season. I can tell that people are visiting. Anything you want people to know about, you know, visiting the Outer Banks this year? I'm sure they may have seen it in the news last year, but is it open for business?
2: Absolutely. We're totally open for business. North Carolina has over 100, we do in Dare County, have from Duck all the way to Hatteras, we have 100 miles of beach. I want the visitors and those seeking to come to Dare County, this is only a 2-mile stretch that we have an issue with. Rest of the beaches, wide open. This is going to be in 90 days when this project's done. You'll have plenty of ingress and egress right here on this beach in Avon and in Buxton. So the public needs to be aware this is only a 2-mile stretch that we have issues with that we're taking care of right now out of 100 miles of beaches from Duck all the way to Buxton. Our businesses are open, our hotels, our restaurants, you name it, we're ready for to host our visitors and hopefully, I mean, we're known for our beaches. Our beaches are awesome, and that's why people come here. They enjoy nice, clean beaches.
1: Thank you, Bob. Thanks for talking to us. Thanks for putting that into perspective for people. 2 miles out of 100. So there's a lot of beach to enjoy here in the Outer Banks, and, you know, they could really use the business this year. I'll send it back to you.
0: Yeah, Katie Byrne, I got to tell you, the best surfing ever is on the Outer Banks in North Carolina, in my opinion, because the waves are always there. Yeah, and the wind direction usually favorable. So there we go. Katie, thank you so much for the report out there in Buxton, North Carolina. We'll be back with you again in just a little bit. All right, it is the first day of hurricane season, June 1st. That starts today, and you can see some video right there from Tampa, Florida. That was September 2024, right? So it was, I think that was Helene. No, was that? Yeah, it was Helene that showed that. Well, let me show you what's going on right now, because day one, and we go all the way through November 30th, and so far, so good. Things are rather clear. If you just watch that report before, Brian Norcross was at the National Hurricane Center. He had this map up, but it was on the huge wall, so it's so cool to see that kind of thing going on. But right now, they've got no tropical development expected in the next 7 days, so terrific news so far. But We're just getting into it, everybody, as it slowly ramps on up and then peaks on September 10th, and it starts going back down again to the last day of November 30th. Some of your names, pick your favorite one right there. We're repeating the list essentially from 6 years ago. So Arthur back on there. Bertha, big Bertha. Yeah, you guys are back in play this year, 6 years later. So Aries to watch in Eastern Pacific. Interesting, the first name storm has not happened yet. Usually I think that's June 10th. We might see it, though. 90% chance we see Amanda. That could happen within the next 7 days. Hawaii, don't have to worry about it, but we got our eyes on it for you no matter what.
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0: And Fox Weather is your Hurricane HQ. Today is the first day of Atlantic hurricane season. We got all our people out in the field right now, and after the break, we're going to check in with Fox Weather Hurricane Specialist Brian Norcross. He's going to join us live from the National Hurricane Center in Miami. It is going to be fun. America's Weather Center comes right after the break, but the play is out. We've got hurricane-themed music, everybody. Be right back.

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0: This is the sound of Claire cooking dinner at home. And that's the sound of a fraud alert from Wells Fargo flagging a charge for a pricey restaurant in Paris. Considering Claire isn't in Paris right now, that seemed odd to the bank and to Claire. Two taps later, Claire says nope to the charge and Wells Fargo is on the case. However you make money work, Wells Fargo can work with that.
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6: 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Two, when it's time, just say, "Play Hot Mics on TuneIn." 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
7: What's going on, everybody? Thanks for joining us this afternoon. I'm Bob Van Dillon. It's Monday, June 1st. Let's take you into the first day of Atlantic hurricane season. This is America's Weather Center. Fox Weather, we're your Hurricane HQ. Welcome to Hurricane HQ Week, where all things tropics are going to be covered. We've got special coverage beginning tonight. Eyes on the season with Brian Norcross and Ian Oliver. That's at 8 p.m. Eastern time. Plus, our teams today, right now, are all out in the field. Ian Oliver, Brian Norcross are in Miami. Robert Ray will be joining us live again from Jamaica. Brandi Campbell is in Biloxi, Mississippi. And Katie Byrne, you just saw her. She's in Buxton, North Carolina. That's all right now on America's Weather Center. All right, let's go to the man himself. Let's bring in Fox Weather Hurricane Specialist Brian Norcross, who is live in Miami from the National Hurricane Center. The conference had taken place earlier this morning, about 11 o'clock, to kick off the season. Brian, what you got for us right now?
8: Well, Bob, you know, the National Hurricane Center obviously makes the forecasts, but as, I think even more important than the forecasts is they communicate. So Robbie Berg has been on the communication side of this, besides being a great forecaster, writes great discussions, and now the warning coordination meteorologist is the official title, Robbie. I mean, did you agree with that, that communications, maybe in the modern times, we've really come to appreciate what a challenge that is?
1: Yeah, I mean, you know, we can strive to make a perfect forecast, but I think even with a perfect forecast, you still may not get everybody to behave like you want them to. So mm-hmm. the communication aspect is really key. Once the forecast goes out, how do you make sure people are getting the forecast? Mm-hmm. How do you make sure they understand the forecast and are actually reacting to that forecast and making the best decisions?
8: Just about as long as I've known you, we've been talking about the cone, right? And the ups and downs and the pluses and minuses of the cone. I guess still to this day, is it most of the people or a lot of the people that come to the National Hurricane Center website, look at the cone and then go away? Is that still the case?
1: Yeah, so when we look at the clicks, it's usually the cone that gets the most. It has been for years, and it'll probably still be that way in the years to come. So really, it's up to us to make sure that it's still giving the best information possible. Mm-hmm. And so we have been making some tweaks and changes even for this year and then looking next couple of years to make sure that while it's still going to be around, how can we make it the most useful possible for people?
8: Yeah, I think that hurricanes recently really have indicated the issues here, right? Hurricane Ian and the challenges over Florida, and Helene with the challenges inland. So describe what this year is going to be. So we're still using a cone. There's 67% chance of it being inside or outside. But the change this year is actually to operationalize the watches and warnings, right?
1: Yeah, so the key for everyone to remember is that the cone is only that the center of the storm is expected to be in that area mm-hmm. two-thirds of the time, which means the center can fall outside mm-hmm. the cone. It also means the hazards can extend beyond the cone.
8: And they usually do.
1: And they usually do, exactly, yeah. Especially in the short-term part of the forecast. Right. So beginning this year, we are now providing all watches and warnings, whether on the coast or inland, so that people know what their wind risk is no matter where they live. And we applied this both in Milton and Helene in 2024 mm-hmm. experimentally, and it did really well. People liked it, and so that's why we're going to make it operational this year.
8: Yeah, so the idea is that once the watches and warnings are issued, you really don't want people looking at the cone so much, right? You want them to look at who's being warned and for what.
1: Yeah, think of the cone as like the table of contents to the story. Mm-hmm. You only get a very small understanding of what the storm may do, but you really need to look at the products and the forecasts for wind, storm surge, rainfall, tornadoes, even rip currents, to really understand what your risk is where you live.
8: Right. Okay, so now talk about the new experimental cone. They call it experimental. It's not really so experimental, but that's the classification, meaning it's not the main one. It's not operational this year. And what is it, and what do you see as its advantages?
1: So right now, the cone that we've been creating for 20-plus years is based on what we call absolute error. If I forecast the storm to be here and it ends up here, mm-hmm. I take that distance and I average them over all the storm forecasts we make. It's as simple as that. Mm-hmm. But we've noticed that sometimes our forecasts can be off more in the speed direction than the cross-track direction. So we're going to essentially decompose two statistics, both the speed differences and the cross-track differences, and build what we call an oval or ellipse around each forecast point. So the new cone essentially will be a little bit longer mm-hmm. because there's more speed errors. And also we're expanding it from that 67th percentile to a 90th percentile, which essentially means that we only expect the center to fall out of the cone one-tenth of the time mm-hmm. instead of one-third of the time.
8: So it kind of matches other kinds of communication you do, right, for storm surge and so forth that are in this 90% kind of category. Odds are 90% that it won't be worse than the storm surge indications, so to speak.
1: Yeah, you know, we're really trying to encompass as much of the risk as possible, mm-hmm. and so we've used this 90th percentile, 10% exceedance framework with the storm surge products we issue so that we get people ready for that. So we think this is a natural evolution for the cone as well to move to 90% so that we know that most of the time, 90% of the time, the center should stay within that bounded area.
8: Yeah, I think that'll help people have confidence, which is the whole idea, right? But this is a kind of a stepping stone, right? I mean, I know you've been thinking about the idea of a dynamic cone and a cone based on the weather pattern right now as opposed to what happened in the past, averaging the errors in the past. So how do you see this evolving as we go forward?
1: So most people know the cone is built based on our errors over the past 5 years. And for a particular season, it's static. It does not change shape, size for every storm. What we really want to do is have what we call a dynamic cone, where it shrinks and expands depending on the confidence we have in that particular forecast. Mm-hmm. The issue when we started looking at the development of that, however, is that every 6 hours when a new forecast is made, the cone will shrink and expand. Mm-hmm. And that could be good in one sense, but then it also might lose some trust in people. in another sense. If they're trying to make very important decisions off of that, having it change shape and size every 6 hours is not very helpful. So that's still our goal, is to make a dynamic comb, but we want to do it the smart way, apply some consistency breaks to that. And in the meantime, this new experimental cone is kind of like the first baby step to get us to that point.
8: Do you have any sense of when we'll go to the idea of a dynamic cone? Is this a 2 year or a 5 year or project? And things are moving so fast now, it just feels like, you know, that things that used to happen in 5 years happen in 5 months these days.
1: Yeah, so who knows? I mean, we plan to have something ready in, say, 5 years, and ends up that we get some breakthroughs and maybe do some development work a lot quicker, and so maybe it'll be less time than that. But we don't have a specific timeline set. I think let's see how things go this year with this new cone, and then we'll be planning in future years, you know, are there advancements made that we can extend it to the dynamic cone in another year?
8: The amazing success of the AI model last year, especially the Google DeepMind model, has that changed how you communicate? Do you see that as a communications plus or a minus? Because it's going to be out there, right? All these different forecasts, credible forecasts. In some sense, that makes it more difficult to communicate.
1: Yeah, I mean, the AI modeling so far has been great. I think we're seeing the benefits in some of the forecasts. Melissa last year was a perfect example. It helped with the track and intensity forecast for Melissa. There are some challenges with the new models out on the street. People see those models, and they maybe question the official forecast that's being put out. So there is a little bit of that challenge of making sure that what people are seeing understand that it still is being tested. It still has to be verified, and until we have done that and have enough storms under our belt, it's going to take a little bit of time to have complete confidence in those forecasts.
8: Yeah, right. All right, Robbie Berg, thanks so much. Robbie has done a tremendous amount of work here on the cone and communications at the Hurricane Center, as so many things have moved forward here in the decades since I've been associated with the Hurricane Center and benefiting from all their work.
7: Robbie did a great job explaining it all, though. Brian Norcross, thank you very much. We know that it's like a science in itself trying to communicate what's going to happen. A great report out there, Brian. We'll check back in with you again in just a bit. Good stuff. That's live from the National Hurricane Center. Let's get back over towards Mississippi, Alabama, and Tennessee. We've got some rough weather that's bleeding out of Tennessee and then driving into northern parts of Alabama. In fact, now that one line just went through Huntsville, Alabama. 51-mile-per-hour wind gust reported at the airport as that screamed through earlier. So not quite severe strength, but severe thunderstorm warnings are still out there in effect. Those are the areas right here that are with the yellow boxes, the entire region in red. That's the forecast for strong thunderstorms later today. It's 2 out of 5 on the bad scale. The orange now expands all the way out through Atlanta into Charlotte, back through Springfield, Missouri, and even northern parts of Oklahoma, right down through northern Louisiana and a big chunk of Mississippi. That's for a 1 out of 5 on a bad scale for severe weather right there, too. We are your Severe Weather HQ, and this just popped in about 2 hours ago. We've got a brand new severe thunderstorm watch that goes all the way through Birmingham, Gadsden, looking into Huntsville, Oxford, Tupelo, all the way up through Memphis, Tennessee. Those are the regions right there. All right, let's just hop into it. Let Joe Davis drive the radar picture. We've got the showers and storms that have been real epic now. If you look at the lightning, a nice little outflow boundary getting on top of the other outflow boundary. So this is an outflow boundary right here. Look at that little line right there below it. That's a brand new outflow from the outflow. So in other words, you get thunderstorms that are riding on the leading edge of the outflow boundary from last night's activity. They're turning into thunderstorms, and then they fire up a brand new outflow boundary ahead of that. So it's chaotic out there, and the storms are continuing to drive right into a highly humidified and unstable atmosphere across the northern half of Alabama. Some storm reports out there. We had that before. We got some tree damage out here also. The I-65 is getting blasted right now. Look at Huntland. You got trees down on Pleasant Ridge Road, those areas right there. New reports coming in. Also, we got some Town Creek trees down blocking the road on Highway 157. So, yeah, they're coming in right now, the severe weather reports, mostly due to down trees. South of Huntsville, you can see right by Scottsboro. Zoom into downtown Huntsville right now, and you can see the rain is going to be heavy at times. And the severe part looks like it's just down near south around Huntsville, but the leading edge, 60-mile-per-hour gusts with these guys as they bow on out. A lot of lightning out there, too. Decatur tree and a house reporting also. We'll get to that coming up. But we've got more action coming up later this afternoon as well. Let me tracking this for at least the next few hours. It goes all the way out to Mississippi. All right, listen, Fox Weather's your Hurricane HQ. Today's first day of the Atlantic hurricane season, and our teams are still out in the field. After the break, I'm going to take you out to Fox Weather correspondent Brandi Campbell, who will be joining us live from Biloxi, Mississippi. America's Weather Center is going to be right back to play us out. We've got hurricane songs, everyone. We'll be right back.

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7: Welcome back, everybody. You're looking right here at the destruction from Hurricane Melissa. That was back in October of 2025. It was tied for the strongest in the Atlantic wind-wise, 190-mile-per-hour winds. I mean, you had to go all the way back to the 1980s to get a stronger storm than that. And you know who was out there in the middle of it? It was Fox Weather's Robert Ray. He was on the island covering the storm live during the historic landfall, and now he's back for an on-the-ground look at how the residents are doing about 7 months later. Robert, what you got? You're in Montego Bay.
8: In Montego Bay, Bob, breezy conditions, turquoise water, and reggae in the background. That's what you think of, right, here in Jamaica. And 7 months ago, it was nothing like that. In fact, the fury of Hurricane Melissa was bearing down on this island nation of nearly 3 million people. And we've been here for a few days reporting, taking the pulse of the recovery and the resilience, and wanted to trace some of our steps from our coverage 7 months ago. So yesterday, I started in Montego Bay and made our way down to Black River, the epicenter where the storm actually made landfall. And in part two of our, journey down there on the roadway, I want you to watch about, halfway down from there to Black River and what we experienced. Along the route, damaged buildings stand beside freshly repaired homes. New zinc roofs shine in the tropical sun, while piles of debris and damaged structures tell a different story. In some communities, businesses have reopened. In others,
9: Reconstruction continues, one building at a time.
10: It's a rough field with the men on. The women come and help us.
9: Roadways that were once blocked by fallen trees, floodwaters, and landslides are now passable. But evidence of the storm remains visible across the landscape.
8: This is Ramble, Jamaica. Look at this church from 1895. And it's in ruin. Limestone collapsed. The walls, the entire ceiling gone. And just the remnant of what was a church from the late 1800s. We continue our march down to the coastline into Black River.
9: As we approach St. Elizabeth, where Black River is, the damage becomes more pronounced.
8: We are now in Westmoreland, Jamaica, about 15 miles from Black River. Come with me. This was a hotel, and it is destroyed. And you see the beauty around this area as, you know, you look at the interior of one room, and then it takes you through a kitchen area into the beautiful turquoise waters. And yet destruction, and they're trying to rebuild as fast as possible. We're on the move to Black River.
9: Black River was considered ground zero for Hurricane Melissa's destruction. Entire blocks flattened, historic buildings damaged or destroyed, and government officials estimated that as many as 80 to 90% of the roofs in the town were lost during the storm.
11: This was very rough. Jamaica took a hit, but when I see how quickly we are recovering, I know that as a people, we are strong.
8: It was Halloween day when we made it to Black River. And you take a look at some of this video as I was traversing up through mounds of debris in this area and trying to show for the first time visuals that no one around the world had been able to see. And we were doing it live on Fox Weather. And you just see as far as the eye could see all of that debris. Just a tremendous scene. And now to see the road is cleared, but on both sides flanking, you know, these were businesses, shops, the tourists and locals used to come to, and they are just shells. It does look like the aftermath of a bomb that went off. And essentially, when you think about it, it was 190 mile an hour winds that came in here, Category 5, just slamming the coast. And this is yet another example of a business that is in ruin, and you see all of the debris quite literally everywhere. How do you clean all this up? How do you come back from a scenario this devastating? It takes time, it takes money, and resilience.
9: The damage from Hurricane Melissa may still be visible, but so is the resilience of the Jamaican people.
11: We want people to know that Jamaica is open, our economy is coming back, and especially from a tourist standpoint, we want tourists to know that Jamaica is open, beaches are clean, they can come, you know, have their vacation just the same, because this will help to boost our economy.
9: From Catherine Hall to Black River, the story of Jamaica's recovery is written in every new roof, every repaired storefront, and every family determined to move forward.
8: $12 billion in damage in Jamaica alone. Nearly 100 people lost their lives across the Caribbean, 45 at least in Jamaica. This process is going to take time, but as you heard, Jamaica is open. All the hotels, yeah, they may not be fully restored and ready to go yet, but we're told by tourism they will be ready by this fall. Bob, back to you.
7: Yeah, Robert, it's looking up for them in Jamaica. Absolutely. Great report. And we will look back with you again in just a little bit, Robert. Robert Ray live in Montego Bay, Jamaica.
8: Thank you.
7: Thanks. All right. Also, tomorrow at 8 p.m. Eastern, our new special Hurricane HQ, Eyes in a Storm, is going to focus in on the NOAA's Hurricane Hunters, and it's going to air at 8 o'clock. That's going to be fun. These are the guys that fly directly into the storm's path. Sometimes those flights can be very dangerous and rough. Last season, one mission into Hurricane Melissa, the Category 5 at the time, had to be aborted. Fox Weather's Brandon Campbell joins us live from Keesler Air Force Base in Biloxi with that story. And when I first heard this story, I didn't realize how bad it actually was, Randy.
12: Yeah, same here, Bob. And, you know, as we go into this hurricane season and we look ahead for it, we're also looking back on what was experienced. So we heard Robert talking about Melissa and how things are looking now in Jamaica. We're also going to look back on Melissa with our hurricane hunters. So today I'm bringing you to where our Air Force Reserve, I should say, hurricane hunters. This is where they actually fix on their aircrafts, and they're hard at work right now. So you might hear some noise in the background. But I spoke with one of their officers about what it was like flying into Melissa. They said, while it's often like on a roller coaster going through a car wash, this flight was very different. Take a listen.
13: When everything was flying around, I literally was like, I feel like we're just falling out of the sky.
14: Aboard a WC-130J aircraft, this shows the last flight Major Olson's crew made ahead of Hurricane Melissa's landfall over Jamaica. Usually, the plan is to fly through the eye wall around 10,000 feet up 2 to 4 times. But during this mission, the plan was violently interrupted.
13: We knew it was a Category 5. We had been briefed that, but that's what we trained for.
14: As they approached the eye wall, radar looked as expected, but what they experienced was something different.
13: It was extremely heavy rain, and then we actually got into some very heavy hail as well. We hit some pretty extreme turbulence on that inbound eye wall right before breaking into the eye on the southeast side of the storm. Everything was slow, but chaotic all at once. We had several warnings going off in the plane with stall warning. Our airspeed was jumping between basically 150 knots and 200 knots, so crazy changes in airspeed. Thought we had actually exceeded the structural limits, the G limits on the aircraft. And at one point when we were in the eye wall there, the pilot flying, who's a very, very experienced pilot, he's actually the chief pilot, he came over our headset and basically said, "Lord help us, we don't have control of this plane anymore." I honestly thought about my 2-year-old daughter. I have a little kid at home, so I just, her face flashed before my eyes and I wasn't sure if I would see her again. My second thought was like, how can we get out of this and what can I do to help this situation?
14: In the cargo bay, loose equipment and weather sensors were sent flying.
13: I actually had gotten hit in the face with a water bottle and got a black eye. We think it was a water bottle that was probably the only thing hard enough that was actually flying around the cargo compartment. The guy next to me, had kind of fallen out of his chair because I had asked him to get up and like drop a drop sonde because we're supposed to, figure out where those max winds are.
14: So eventually, they broke through the eye wall.
13: And that's when our radar scanned again and we saw what looked like a chainsaw, essentially. Like the entire eye wall was just lined with mesovortices. I had never seen anything like that in my entire life.
14: They flew inside the eye for about 30 minutes, checking on each other, the aircraft, and come up with an escape plan. Meanwhile, Major Olson saw winds that were higher than expected and pressure that was also lower than expected, so they decided to do a mini flight pattern inside the eye.
13: Every time we passed through the exact center of the storm, it was getting stronger. We eventually got it down to 892 millibars on our final pass, which broke several records.
14: And shortly after their flight, a NOAA aircraft captured the strongest wind speed recorded by drop sonde of 252 miles per hour. Unfortunately for Major Olson, the extreme turbulence caused them to lose some of their drop sonde data. And for what did come in, she had to manually process it.
13: They still needed this data. We still had to make it happen. It just maybe wasn't the way that we thought it would look.
14: The crew returned to their starting point in Curacao. A mission plan for 11 hours was cut short to 6.
13: I was just so blown away with how the team responded. They were very professional and we still got the mission done the best we could. A lot of gratitude that we were all okay and nothing more serious happened to us or the plane. Also a lot of sadness for the people on the ground that had to experience it in Jamaica. And then just feeling honored that we're entrusted to do this mission to be able to hopefully improve forecasts for people on the ground that they can get out of the path of these storms.
12: All right. And while last hurricane season may have felt pretty slow for those of us on land, knowing that we only had Tropical Storm Chantal to make landfall in the U.S. and then, of course, Melissa in Jamaica, it was still very busy for the U.S. Air Force Reserve hurricane hunters. They flew just nearly 930 hours, last year, I should say. Back to you.
7: Brandy, what a story that is. That's like a whole Hollywood movie you can make that into. Unbelievable. And I love that you're out there. You can hear them working on the jets themselves and the prop planes. Awesome report out there. Great stuff. Brandon Campbell in Biloxi, Mississippi. Hi, Fox Weather, your Hurricane HQ. Today's first day of the Atlantic hurricane season, and our teams are out in the field. After the break, Fox Weather Hurricane Specialist Brian Norcross is going to be joining us live again from Miami at the National Hurricane Center. America's Weather Center is going to be right back to play us out. We've got hurricane music, everyone. We'll be right back. You have me
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7: Welcome back to Fox Weather, your Hurricane HQ. Today is the first day of hurricane season, so let's bring in Fox Weather Hurricane Specialist Brian Norcross, who is live in Miami from the National Hurricane Center Conference as the season kicks off. Brian, great report so far. What's going on right now?
21: Well, it is 2026, of course, Bob, here on the first day of the hurricane season of 2026. And here in Miami, anybody that knows hurricanes has to think back 100 years from this year to the great Miami hurricane of 1926 that really changed the course of history here in South Florida and just was one of the all-time hurricane disasters to affect the United States and all kind of disasters of any kind. So I have with us this hour, Chris Lancey. Chris is the chief here of the Tropical Analysis and Forecast Branch, was a really kind of important part of the National Hurricane Center that I don't think gets enough credit, actually. But he also is a great historian and works on the Hurricane Reanalysis Project. So I wanted to talk to you about the 1926 storm. So Do we really know what happened in 1926, or is it because it's 100 years ago, is it fuzzy? Do we have good data for that storm?
2: Actually, surprisingly, we do have quite a bit of information. Certainly, we didn't have radars or aircraft or satellite back then, but they had some amazing network of stations, weather stations, in the Bahamas and Cuba and Florida. Mm-hmm. And so what was clear was this was a very strong hurricane, but also a very large hurricane, mm-hmm. making landfall right over downtown Miami.
21: Yeah, part of the eye came here, but the center of the eye was like well south of here. Like people that live in South Florida, they wouldn't normally be used to a system this big, I think. This is really a different kind of storm, isn't it? Of course, recency, you know, we think about Andrew here, which was a small storm. But what was this comparable to in modern storms in terms of size?
2: Well, it's similar in size to Katrina, mm-hmm. as far as the hurricane force winds and tropical storm force winds mm-hmm. extending out. You had hurricane winds all the way from the Upper Keys to Palm Beach. Mm-hmm. And with that, wind caused destruction, which was just enormous. I mean, the majority of the homes in Miami-Dade County were destroyed completely. Mm-hmm. And so the difference now, 100 years later, is that we may be, you know, 100 times bigger in 100 years as far as number of people in Miami-Dade County, Broward, and Palm Beach.
21: Yeah, downtown West Palm Beach was flooded. I mean, there's film of water flooding on Clematis Street in downtown West Palm Beach. And Hollywood, which is, of course, a huge suburb of Miami and Fort Lauderdale, was essentially destroyed. And Dania was essentially destroyed. And downtown Fort Lauderdale, deep water there as well. Because, I guess, like in Katrina, big storms move a lot of water.
2: Yeah. And what we do know from some of the catastrophe modeling companies that if we get a repeat of that exact same hurricane, the 1926 Great Miami, that it would be on the order of $150 to $200 billion of damage, mm-hmm. making it the most expensive hurricane ever. And so, and the reason for that is, again, it's the same storm, it's just that the society is so much more vulnerable because of how many people live down here.
21: Yeah, and I want to talk more about Miami, but I don't want to forget what happened on Lake Okeechobee, which was I mean, hell on earth there in Moorhaven on Lake Okeechobee. How has that changed in modern times?
2: Right. So Lake Okeechobee is one of the biggest freshwater lakes in the United States, mm-hmm. but most people never see it because we have this giant levee around it now. Mm-hmm. And that was put in place after the 1926 and 1928 hurricanes that devastated, killed hundreds of people. Mm-hmm. And back then they had a mud dike that was maybe 5 feet tall. Mm-hmm. And people didn't realize how dangerous it was, a shallow lake that big with the hurricane winds shoving all that water over this small levee. Mm-hmm. And so it's a lot safer now. It's not impervious. You know, if you get the exact large enough, strong enough hurricane, there could be threats for the dike now. Mm-hmm. But we're a lot better off now than we were a long time ago.
21: You know, I can't remember, maybe there have been, maybe you remember, evacuations around Lake Okeechobee in modern times. Would evacuations be ordered if a giant hurricane was coming like that? Would be moving all that lake water to one side or the other? Do you know?
2: You know, I do not know. Certainly there is a storm surge modeling of the lake itself, mm-hmm. but I'm not familiar with what those evacuation plans yeah. would be if we do have them.
21: Yeah, I don't know. It's all very low up there, and it's the dike that's saving those folks from the water. But then it moved on to Pensacola. So this storm, you know, in modern time, imagine it being tremendously destructive in Miami and Fort Lauderdale and up into Palm Beach County, and then epic disaster in Lake Okeechobee, and then on to Pensacola. But it was a weaker storm then. What happened up in the Panhandle?
2: Well, it was not the Category 4 it was when it hit Miami and mm-hmm. Fort Lauderdale. So it was about a Category 3. There's very few people living up there, so the impact was much less than what we had in Southeast Florida. But again, the whole Gulf Coast has so many more people living now. Mm-hmm. You get a combined double strike like this, where it's a major hurricane in Miami, but also a major hurricane in the Panhandle. You know, the impacts and the response time, it takes a while to get people out to see what happened and get them the help they need.
21: Yeah, and as we know, the Gulf Coast is extremely vulnerable to storm surge. So talk about the storm surge going back to Miami. Yeah. So people are familiar with downtown Miami and then Miami Beach, and they're really Both were dramatically affected by storm surge in kind of different kind of ways. So starting with Miami Beach, because that was the first wave of storm surge hitting the beaches there.
2: Right. So when we get a hurricane like the great Miami Hurricane of 26, one of the factors for causing larger surge is strong, but also large eye and radius of where the strongest winds are. And that had both. Mm-hmm. So usually we don't get a tremendous amount of storm surge on the southeast Florida coast. But because of the strength of the storm, the trajectory it was making, a perpendicular landfall, and the size, much of Miami Beach went underwater. Much of Key Biscayne went underwater. Mm-hmm. And now you have, you know, hundreds of thousands of people living there. Yeah. And so back then in 1926, again, 100 years ago, this was before Miami Beach really got developed. Mm-hmm. And so the impacts today from this saltwater flooding would just be catastrophic.
21: Yeah, and then you had the back end of the storm push the water into downtown Miami, and there are these famous pictures of all these ships that are spread across Bayfront Park. The park is still there today. If anything, the bay is higher than it was back then. There's no reason to think that downtown Miami, that part of downtown Miami, wouldn't flood if the same storm happened again, right? It would be worse with exactly the same storm and higher sea level.
2: Right. So Miami today does extend a lot further west,
21: right,
2: away from the storm surge, but along the coastal areas, east of US 1, essentially, north of in downtown Miami and north of it, that's where the storm surge impacts can occur.
21: Yeah.
2: And with sea level rise, it's been going up about an inch a decade. That makes any future hurricanes that much worse when they come ashore.
21: Yeah, Bayfront Park is Bayfront Park, right? It's the same park that was there in 1926. Chris, thanks so much. Appreciate the history and the lessons from the 1926 hurricane. I don't think people here in South Florida, I've been here a long, long time, I don't think people appreciate that storm enough and what an incredible impact it would have on this mega metropolitan area here today. Bob?
7: That's a good point. And Brian, I was wondering, what kind of a heads up did the people in 1926 have, you know, in the days before that hurricane hit?
21: Well, the hurricane warning wasn't issued until late in the evening. It was 11 p.m. or so in the evening. Do you remember before the 26 hurricane?
2: Yeah, it was late because the landfall occurred right about 7, 8 in the morning.
21: Right.
2: And so the lead time was less than 12 hours. And you think today our hurricane warnings, we strive to provide 36 hours of heads up before a hurricane makes landfall. So today, if that same hurricane would come, we would know days in advance of a potential threat, and a good 36 hours of hurricane warning. This is your last chance. Get your storm surge shutters up. Evacuate if you're in your evacuation zone. So people would certainly not be surprised like they were back in 1926.
21: Yeah, the afternoon papers that the day before, especially the Miami News, interesting, they had the Miami News and the Miami Herald at the time were two competing papers. There was also a Tribune. But the Miami News had a big headline, storm is coming, storm is coming. The Herald kind of played it down for whatever reason, kind of crazy. But I think that storm would be well forecast today, that kind of storm, right? Big storm on a normal arc that was not stalling or going, you know, feels like, right?
2: Yeah, those kind of straight-moving storms are quite a bit more predictable.
21: Right.
2: It's ones that start stalling or start recurving where you have larger errors. The thing that was astounding to me reading some of the accounts were the people didn't understand the structure of a hurricane,
21: right,
2: because the eye was over them, the sun's coming out, and they come out into it, and they did not realize the storm wasn't over. It was only halfway done, and a lot of them got hurt or killed because they didn't know what a hurricane was.
21: Yeah, Richard Gray, the meteorologist here, went out screaming in the street saying, get in, get in, get in, the worst is coming, and indeed it did. All right, Bob, back to you.
7: Yeah, amazing story. So, yeah, we've got the heads up now, but wow, back in the day, scary stuff. Brian Norcross out there, National Hurricane Center, great report. Thank you, sir.

Biloxi. She's at Keesler Air Force Base. You've got Katie Byrne. She's in Buxton, North Carolina. Robert Ray is live in Jamaica. He's got a report, because remember, he was there when Category 5 Melissa smacked him hard this past October. He was the only one there that was live on the scene at one point. Pretty amazing stuff. And, of course, tonight, 8 o'clock, Ian Oliver and Brian Norcross will be manning the field down in Miami for a hurricane special at 8 o'clock. Coming up after the break, though, we've got Fox weather correspondent Katie Byrne joining us live from Buxton, North Carolina, where those houses were into the water. America's Weather Center is going to be right back.

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14: Oh, there it goes. There it goes.
15: Yeah, you guys remember that? That was last October as Hurricane Imelda lashed the East Coast with tremendous amounts of swell and wave action. You can see behind it right there. That dropped a house. Fox Weather Katie Byrne caught the moment as the sea swallowed up another beachside home right here. It was the North Carolina Outer Banks. They're particularly vulnerable. You're talking about at least 20 houses collapsing in the past year alone. As we look ahead to this year's Atlantic hurricane season, community safety and erosion are just some of the many topics that are on people's minds down there. We've got some brand new news coming out from there also. Fox Weather's Katie Byrne is live in Buxton, North Carolina to reflect on the past and what's ahead for the future. Katie, great to see you out there. A little sunshine breaking out finally for you.
16: Bob, it feels good out here. For anyone who's maybe thinking about a trip, maybe consider the Outer Banks. They could really use the business. But I think when people look back on the 2025 hurricane season, they think zero.

0: U.S. landfalling hurricanes, but that doesn't mean that there were zero impacts, especially when you look at the Outer Banks and you think about the coastal erosion, the high surf, the relentless waves that we had here. The impacts, impossible to miss when you talk about all those houses collapsing. We've got Dare County Board of Commissioners Chairman Bob Woodard with us to talk a little bit more about some accelerated plans you have in the works to keep this community safe for this hurricane season.
1: Well, right now, as you can see, we've got a maintenance project going on in Avon and Buxton right now. As a matter of fact, we started pumping sand last Thursday in Avon, and that's going to take about 14 days to do that project. It's pushing 400,000 cubic yards of sand on the beach there. After that, they will move here to Buxton, and we'll be putting about 2 million cubic yards of sand here in Buxton. And this is designed to protect our NC-12 for ingress and egress off the island.
0: Will that sand be going essentially right where we're standing, where we've lost some homes here?
1: Well, we're a few feet back from where the sand will be, but, you know, 25, 30 feet to my left here is where that sand will be dumped, and that those 2 million cubic yards will be pushed on here. It's about a two-mile project, so it's a lot of sand. And hopefully, a maintenance project that was due to happen in 2027, and we moved it to 2026 because this is now the hottest spot in Dare County, is Buxton. The projects are designed to last for 5 years, but this didn't last three. Nor'easters kill us. We have more damage most of the time from nor'easters than we do major hurricanes. So we had to push this back. We would have liked to have done it in 2025, but it's just the way the time of year. These dredging companies, they can't get in here in the fall and the winter. It's too rough, too dangerous. This is the time of year that nourishment needs to be done.
0: Yeah. Can you tell us a little bit more about this groin system, too, that you're going to be working on? That's supposed to help protect the highway that connects us to everything else. You know, people could get cut off here if that overwash floods that road.
1: Absolutely. We're the only state from Florida to Maine that does not allow hardened structures. Back early on, there were three structures that were built there by the government that protected the federal sites down here. And right now, the law is no hardened structures in Dare County or in North Carolina, for that matter. And they did allow us, if a groin that existed, which we had three, if it was less than 50% damage, then we could repair that groin. We only had one of those three groins that we could repair. And we've contracted that to repair that one. That'll start hopefully in the next couple of weeks, and it'll work in conjunction with the nourishment that's going on here. But that's a project. It's a huge project. That's $5 million. That's money north of $5 million it's costing us to repair that groin.
0: You can tell you're working fast because I spent a lot of time here last year, yes. And there was a ton of debris here. That's all gone. You don't really see much of that. Lots of houses have been moved back. You talk about 19 homes in Buxton that collapsed since September 2025. It's just, you know, it sounds like numbers to people who aren't from here, but what are those numbers? What does that really mean to the community?
1: Really, in the last 2 years, it's been over 30 homes from Rodanthe to Buxton. So, and that's huge. And that's why it's so critical that we can get nourishment done, because what we're doing is we're protecting NC-12. Ingress and egress off this island. If you've been here, you've seen it. You've seen how narrow the island is, and we need more bridges. I said this earlier. We're slowly but surely becoming a Key West, because if you go to Key West from Key Largo to Key West, it's 98 miles. There's 48 bridges from Key Largo to Key West. That's a bridge every 2 miles. So we're finding that our nourishment is hopefully, we're trying to keep it held 5 year projects, but there's going to come a time when we need more bridges to get ingress and egress off this island.
0: With today being day one of the 2026 hurricane season, how are you feeling? It sounds like, you know, things are moving. You've got a couple of projects happening right now.
1: Well, again, my credit to my fellow board members and our county manager. We're on top of this. We deal with this weekly. This is not our first rodeo by any stretch of the imagination. We've been doing this the last 12 years as far as nourishment goes and trying to do things in ways to protect NC-12. I had a task force that I established that took about a year and a half to do the results of that, and we shared that with NCDOT, and we shared that with all of our stakeholders. And the bottom line is we've got six major hotspots that we need bridges to get us over to protect NC-12. But this right here, they predict X number of hurricanes every year. Knock on wood, we've been pretty fortunate to not get a direct hit. I hope and pray that we never do get a direct hit. But mostly our damages are coming from nor'easters that really, we get multiple nor'easters, especially in the fall and winter, that really take it away from us and take this beach away. So with this growing coming, it's supposed to build the sand back up this way. So we're hoping and praying that this maintenance project that's 5 years, designed for 5 years, is going to last us longer. So time will tell, but we're ready. We're prepared. We deal with this weekly, and we know what to expect. We know how to maneuver and manage things as soon as we see a storm coming that we may have some damage. And I got to give credit to NCDOT. They keep NC-12 clear and pushed up and those dunes built back. I mean, they do it even during the storm. It's incredible what they do. So we're fortunate to have them to take care of that for us.
0: Hurricane season has a way of lining right up with tourist season. I can tell that people are visiting. Anything you want people to know about, visiting the Outer Banks this year? I'm sure they may have seen it in the news last year, but is it open for business?
1: Absolutely. We're totally open for business. North Carolina has over 100, we do in Dare County, have from Duck all the way to Hatteras, we have 100 miles of beach. I want the visitors and those seeking to come to Dare County. This is only a 2-mile stretch that we have an issue with. Rest of the beaches, wide open. This is going to be in 90 days when this project's done. You'll have plenty of ingress and egress right here on this beach in Avon and in Buxton. So the public needs to be aware this is only a 2-mile stretch that we have issues with that we're taking care of right now out of 100 miles of beaches from Duck all the way to Buxton. Our businesses are open, our hotels, our restaurants, you name it. We're ready for to host our visitors and hopefully, I mean, we're known for our beaches. Our beaches are awesome, and that's why people come here. They enjoy nice, clean beaches.
0: Thank you, Bob. Thanks for talking to us. Thanks for putting that into perspective for people. 2 miles out of 100. So there's a lot of beach to enjoy here in the Outer Banks, and, they could really use the business this year. I'll send it back to you.
2: Yeah, Katie Byrne, I got to tell you, the best surfing ever is on the Outer Banks in North Carolina, in my opinion, because the waves are always there. Yeah, and the wind direction usually favorable. So there we go. Katie, thank you so much for the report out there in Buxton, North Carolina. We'll be back with you again in just a little bit. All right, it is first day of hurricane season, June 1st. That starts today, and you can see some video right there from Tampa, Florida. That was September 2024, right? So it was, I think that was Helene. It was Helene that showed that. Well, let me show you what's going on right now, because day one, and we go all the way through November 30th, and so far, so good. Things are rather clear. If you just watch that report before, Brian Norcross was at the National Hurricane Center. He had this map up, but it was on the huge wall, so it's so cool to see that kind of thing going on. But right now, they've got no tropical development expected in the next 7 days, so terrific news so far. But we're just getting into it, everybody, as it slowly ramps on up and then peaks on September 10th, and it starts going back down again to the last day of November 30th. Some of your names, pick your favorite one right there. We're repeating the list essentially from 6 years ago. So Arthur back on there. Bertha, big Bertha. Yeah, you guys are back in play this year, 6 years later. So areas to watch in Eastern Pacific. Interesting, the first named storm has not happened yet. Usually I think that's June 10th. We might see it, though. 90% chance we see Amanda. That could happen within the next 7 days. Hawaii, don't have to worry about it, but we got our eyes on it for you no matter what.
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2: And Fox Weather is your Hurricane HQ. Today is the first day of Atlantic hurricane season. We got all our people out in the field right now. And after the break, we're going to check in with Fox Weather hurricane specialist Brian Norcross. He's going to join us live from the National Hurricane Center in Miami. It is going to be fun. America's Weather Center comes right after the break, but the play is out. We've got hurricane-themed music, everybody. Be right back.

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13: Right now on Fox Weather, the official start to the Atlantic hurricane season is here. And as NHC Director Michael Brennan said, now is the time to prepare. We've got hurricane specialist Brian Norcross and Fox Weather meteorologist Ian Oliver live from Miami with interviews and insight into what we can expect this season. And our Fox Weather team is on the ready. This Hurricane HQ week, Brandy, Katie, and Robert are all taking a look back at the recovery from previous storms and pushing forward to how we're tracking future tropical systems. Plus, we've got severe storms targeting the southeast and the plains today. We got a line of storms sweeping through Arkansas, Mississippi, and Alabama. Thunderstorms and damaging winds, those are the main threats, while storms later this week will amplify the risk of flash flooding across the plains. We're diving into that forecast and more. That's all right now on Fox Weather Now. Hey, good afternoon, and thanks for watching us here on Fox Weather. I'm Bane Ferroni in for Ian Oliver this afternoon, and this is Fox Weather Now. It is the official start of hurricane season for the Atlantic. We have a lot going on for this week. All the information that you need, we're going to be breaking it down for you, not only today, but the entirety of this work week as well. We have Brandy that's going to be heading over into Biloxi. We also have our very own Katie, also over into parts of North Carolina. And, of course, we're going to be hearing from Brian Norcross and Ian Oliver later on this afternoon. down in Miami at this point, all about this upcoming hurricane season. And Robert Ray, currently in Jamaica, taking a look back at all of those storms that impacted us the last hurricane season. But before we do that, let's jump into what's going on for the severe threat for us throughout the entire country. We have a couple spots that we're looking out into. Looking into Alabama, though, right now, also in that line of fire for some of those severe storms later on this afternoon. Currently, temperatures upper 70s. We have the heat. We have the moisture. You can see the gloominess right now. A couple of those storms have already been firing up throughout the afternoon, and we still have plenty of storm energy for these storms to tap into. So available storm energy, that kind of purplish color, that's where you see here over into parts of Mississippi, as well as into southern Alabama. Once we start to see that energy tapping into that, that's when these storms can get really ferocious. So we're keeping a close eye on it. Probably going to see that bubbling up within the next couple of hours. It's still continuing to bubble up into the northern parts of Alabama right now. Quite a few severe thunderstorm warnings on deck currently. We've seen decent-sized hail coming out of some of these systems, but mostly looking at these being wind threats at this point. But later on this week, that severe storm threat is going to be bubbling up once again throughout the country. But more on that in just a little bit. Looking into parts of Jasper, Coleman, and also into Geraldton, you guys are going to be in the line of fire as this line of storms continue to track more to the southeast. Over the next few hours, more storms will be heading your way. We do have that severe thunderstorm watch in place for parts of Mississippi and Alabama. That's going to be on deck until 7 o'clock Central Time. Again, mostly looking at those really strong winds, but not ruling out the possibility for tornadoes. And we could also see hail up to about an inch and a half. So decent sized hail there. On top of this, we also have plenty of heat and the moisture. Dew points are sitting in the low 70s near Kansas City and over into St. Louis as well. We're in the low 60s. Omaha, Nebraska, also in the upper 60s. So when we have a lot of moisture in the atmosphere, it's also the fuel for those storm systems. And again, plenty of storm energy in this part of the country over into Kansas, again in Nebraska, and parts of Arkansas also all going to be in that line of fire when it comes to those storms moving throughout the rest of this afternoon and early evening. Already starting to see a couple of those storms bubbling up throughout the plains right now. We're looking over just to the south of Denver. We do have a small severe thunderstorm warning popping up right now. Decent amount of lightning coming out of that system. That's right in that zone where we do have a severe thunderstorm watch. This will be in play until 8 o'clock Mountain Time for folks into Colorado. So be on high alert there. This is going to be right in that zone where we have that level 2 out of 5 for severe storms. Already seeing that bubbling up too. So a couple more of those systems will be moving throughout the next few hours, probably more so late afternoon. But of course, we'll be keeping you posted right here on Fox Weather, tracking those systems as we continue to move throughout the rest of this evening. And again, it is the first day of the Atlantic hurricane season, June 1st. And to start us off, we do have our Fox Weather hurricane specialist, Brian Norcross. He's in Miami live from the National Hurricane Center conference as this season does kick off. Brian, thank you so much for joining us. And also, you have another guest with you. You've been talking to multiple people throughout the majority of the afternoon. Who do you have with you right now, Brian?
0: All right, Bain, thanks very much. And yes, welcome to hurricane season 2026. We have the director of the National Hurricane Center, Dr. Mike Brennan. Mike, I've heard you talking to media folks today, and judging by the turnout, the fact that the seasonal forecast is for fewer storms doesn't seem to be reflected in the interest, which, you know, maybe some of us thought would be a concern, right?
14: Yeah, maybe that's a good success story that we're getting the word out there that, you know, regardless of what you hear, there are going to be storms. Mm-hmm. We're forecasting multiple named storms, multiple hurricanes in the Atlantic, very busy in the Pacific. So people have to be ready regardless of what that seasonal forecast says.
0: So you've been talking about what I've been talking about, and that is that we have a rich history of slow seasons with very few storms, but high impact. So tell the story.
14: Yeah, absolutely. You know, Hurricane Andrew, 1992, the first named storm in mid-August, Category 5 hurricane here in South Florida, 1983, Alicia, major hurricane landfall in Texas, a season with only 4 named storms. Even go back to Agnes in 1972, otherwise very quiet year. Huge impacts up into the mid-Atlantic and northeast, primarily from heavy rainfall, but also hurricane impacts along the east coast. So there's lots and lots of examples of it doesn't really matter what the seasonal forecast or seasonal activity looks like. It just matters what affects you.
0: Yeah, did you notice that in 1983 there were four total named storms in the year? I mean, it was
14: real
0: a
14: quiet
0: combination, I think, of the fact that it was a strong El Nino and we were in that suppressed
14: period.
0: Period, right?
14: Absolutely.
0: Yeah.
14: Yeah. We haven't seen a season like that maybe ever since then.
0: Right.
14: But, you know, we are still in this background period of very active activity or very active hurricane seasons going back to the late 90s, even the mid-90s. But and there are other factors other than El Nino, which everybody always hears about. But
0: right.
14: The Atlantic's still pretty warm. And in those El Nino years, you can get those systems that can form a little farther north through the Gulf, off the East Coast, really close to home, don't give you a lot of lead time.
0: Yeah, we were talking about that earlier, that you use the Andrew example or the Alicia example. Both of them were short fused from the time it was a hurricane. I mean, Alicia was essentially a day, but Andrew was 2 days from the time it was a hurricane to landfall as a Category 5. And is that because that the in general the pattern is kind of hostile, and so if it finds a bubble of conducive atmosphere that's relatively small, and therefore it can spin up quickly?
14: Yeah, I think we saw some of that last year. The deep tropics were not very favorable last year. We had two Category 5s form up north of the islands. We had Melissa late in the season. But in a season like this, yeah, there are pockets of favorable conditions in the atmosphere, and then if you don't go later into the season, you get a situation where you haven't had a lot of storms. The ocean's pretty warm. It hasn't been turned over very much. So a storm finding that right pocket can intensify quickly. And if you remember, the strongest hurricanes that have ever hit the U.S., the high-end Cat 4s and 5s, were all tropical storms 3 days before landfall. So these are these short fuse, rapidly intensifying storms that develop near land.
0: Yeah, and which are really the nightmare for emergency managers and everybody else. So we're in Miami. It's been 100 years since the Great Miami Hurricane, which for those of us that live down here and really understand that storm, that's a really, really scary scenario. A director of the Hurricane Center, I mean, do you imagine what would happen here and what we would go through in repeat of that storm?
14: Well, actually, we just had a hurricane preparedness seminar for our own staff here last week. And if we started talking about that, like not only the front end, the preparation, what you're going to have to do to get ready to come here to work, but what the aftermath of a storm like that might look like and how to get you and your family ready for that. And so we're doing that along with everybody else. But yeah, certainly a storm of that size, that magnitude affecting this metropolitan area with, you know, multiple millions of people between Miami up to Palm Beach would, you know, have substantial impacts and so many people in harm's way. Much better forecast, obviously, than 100 years ago. We'd have a lot more warning, but there would still be a lot of people affected.
0: Yeah, because the difference between that and Andrew is in Andrew, people in Broward County and northern Miami-Dade County could go and help immediately.
14: Right.
0: In that kind of a regional storm, you wouldn't have that ability. Let's talk about AI and what happened last year and what you see coming for the future and how the Hurricane Center is going to use the AI models this year.
14: Yeah, last year was sort of the first year we had incorporated AI models into our forecast process. Google DeepMind, ECMWF's running AI models, NSEP, the National Weather Service. We're continuing to do that this year. Google DeepMind's now got an ensemble with 1,000 members, so we're starting to evaluate that. But it's really important that we evaluate and vet it and look at it in the context of all the other model guidance we get. We still have a lot of value from the traditional numerical models. Mm-hmm. We're implementing a new version of the Weather Service's HAVS model in July that's showing some promise as well. So it's just one more tool in our toolbox, but I think it's important, as I mentioned earlier today, we've got a human hurricane specialist here with all that expertise, taking all that information. They're the ones making the forecast, and more importantly, translating what's a track and intensity into what those hazards look like. Where is that storm surge going to be? Where is the heavy rainfall and the winds and the storm and the tornadoes and rip currents and all those hazards that come with the hurricane that don't just fall out of making a track and intensity forecast?
0: Yeah, there's so much more data now.
14: Absolutely.
0: There's, I mean, you can just spend your whole day looking at data. So you've made hurricane specialists here have made these aggressive rapid intensification forecasts over the last few years that have been really successful. Do you feel good about that? And do you feel like you're going to be able to do that more often in the future?
14: Yeah, I think that's the idea. Is, you know, we have made aggressive forecasts in the last 3 or 4 years. Look at Helene, Milton, Melissa last year that we would never have had the, yeah, I never had the, yeah, I never would have had the confidence to make 5 or 10 years
0: right.
14: ago. Now, they're not perfect. Trying to get the timing of the rapid intensification right and just how strong it's going to be is still really challenging. But especially for those storms that develop near land, getting that initial forecast into the right sort of range, you're like, hey, you're looking at a major hurricane landfall right from the first forecast, is so important to setting the expectations properly. And a lot of that's driven not just by the model guidance, but the data we get from the hurricane on our aircraft, what we can see in satellite imagery, and just the experience that comes from making those forecasts, you know, hundreds and hundreds of them every year.
0: Mm-hmm.
14: You start to realize what those critical ingredients are that come together to support RI.
0: So what's the one thing as you move forward that you think is going to make the biggest difference, or is there a thing, or is it just an accumulation of technology that's going to move us forward toward making better forecasts and communicating better in the future?
14: I think it's really it's a lot of different things. It's observations to start with. You know, we're looking at uncrewed systems flying down near the ocean surface now, trying to get more and more benefit out of the Hurricane Hunter aircraft data and getting that into the analyses. But, you know, you think about AI technology and the ability to run hundreds or thousands of ensemble members to really give you a great idea of what the uncertainty looks like from forecast to forecast, and incorporating more of that situational uncertainty into our products eventually, like the wind speed probabilities, the storm surge guidance, and really translating that into more actionable information that pushes, you know, that out farther in time. You know, when we introduced the storm surge watch warning, we only went going out about 2 days. Now we're out to three. Well, can we get to four? You know, so, and getting track and intensity forecast out to 7 days, and just providing people with that additional lead time. We know we have big communities that have to make big evacuation moves, you know, and it can take days and days of time to get people out of harm's way.
0: Yeah, and to get people mentally going and ready to go. Yeah. All right, Mike Brennan, thanks so much. It's been a big day here at the National Hurricane Center, and but it's just the beginning. Hurricane season is just now underway. Bain?
13: Yeah, absolutely, Brian. Brian, we always appreciate your insight, and as well with Mike Brennan, too. Incredible. A lot of information to take in, but we're going to be ready for it right here on Fox Weather. Thanks again, Brian Norcross. We'll be checking in with you in just a little bit. And you want to make sure to catch Brian Norcross and Ian Oliver in their special Hurricane HQ Eye on the Season. They'll be live in Miami tonight at 8 p.m. Eastern, only here on Fox Weather. And Fox Weather, we are your Hurricane HQ. Our team is on the ground with live reports detailing the aftermath from previous storms and looking to what's ahead this season. Coming up, we're checking in with Robert Ray. He's back in Jamaica with a look at recovery efforts following Category 5 Melissa and how the island is prepared for this season. That's when Fox Weather Now returns. We'll be right back.
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1: 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Two taps later, Claire says nope to the charge, and Wells Fargo is on the case. 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
13: Welcome back into Fox Weather Now. We're tracking severe storms developing across the plains and also into the southeast. You're looking into Denver right now, which has just became under a severe thunderstorm warning. And it looks like a lot of decent-sized hail coming out of Denver for right now. Those clouds look very ominous. It looks very, very dark in the sky at this point. So looking into that severe thunderstorm warning right now, again, near Denver, it includes the city of Denver, and also a severe thunderstorm warning just to the south of the city there, too. So we'll take a closer look into what's going on currently throughout the area. You can see on radar, it's pretty intense. We're looking into the potential of some of those being pretty large hail. At this point, we're looking at an inch and a half. That's radar indicated. Could be seeing bigger hail than that. We'll have to keep an eye on it as we start to see, get some more of that observed data coming in. That does include a couple more of those counties, too. Adams County and Denver County all also included in this. On top of this as well, we do have a ground stop over the Denver airport at this point. Cancellations coming in about 4, but flight delays, we're looking at over 200. Probably going to see a lot more of that as this storm continues to track and stick around throughout the city for at least a little bit longer here. We do have that severe thunderstorm watch in place for parts of Wyoming, Nebraska, and, of course, in Colorado. Denver is under that as well. That's going to be in place until 8 o'clock Mountain Time. But it's not the only place that we have some severe storms. Also into the southeast, where we have a couple of those severe thunderstorm warnings bubbling up, especially throughout Alabama. We're also looking into one of those severe thunderstorm warnings into parts of Mississippi at this point. But as of right now, we're getting some decent-sized hail coming out of these systems. And wind. That's one of the main threats with these systems for today, not only in the southeast, but also out into the plains. This is getting really close to Birmingham into Alabama. Right now, you're currently looking at this severe thunderstorm warning that does include Jefferson and St. Clair, about 22 miles away, just to the north of Birmingham. So you guys are going to be on deck probably in the next 30 minutes to about an hour. You'll see that really strong system starting to move through. We have that whole line of storms that's starting to track more towards the southeast. You're looking at Birmingham, Alabama right now. You can see the clouds out there, the dark, ominous sky, not looking too good. So we'll be keeping a close eye on this. That storm is heading your way within the next 45 minutes or so. Now, for Jamaica, the start of a new hurricane season comes just as we saw many of those storms that rolled through, a really dangerous situation for folks throughout Jamaica. The start of a new hurricane season comes with a reminder of last year's impacts from Hurricane Melissa. While significant progress has been made, recovery work continues in some of the hardest hit areas. Now, as the 2026 Atlantic hurricane season begins, residents are balancing rebuilding efforts with preparations for whatever may come next. Robert Ray joins us now in Montego Bay with the ground truth updates on the recovery. Robert, what's the feeling from residents about the start of the new hurricane season?
19: Well, I could tell you, everybody here is hoping that this hurricane season is light, child's play, compared to last year, what happened here on the island nation of Jamaica. Nearly 3 million people survived. Well, most people survived the incredible historic storm, Melissa, that came in here, the strongest landfall in Jamaican history and tied with the second strongest landfall in Atlantic hurricane history. So a lot of resilience here, a lot of pickup all across the western end of the island. And, you know, we were here before, during, after, and now, 7 months later, the beginning of hurricane season, we thought we would traverse the areas so heavily impacted. So yesterday, we decided to begin here in Montego Bay and head down to Black River, Jamaica, where the landfall occurred in late October last year. Have a watch at part one of our journey. Months after Hurricane Melissa carved a path of destruction across Jamaica, signs of recovery are visible across the island, but so are reminders of the storm's incredible power. We traveled from Montego Bay to Black River, that's northwest Jamaica, all the way down to the southwest coast, where Hurricane Melissa made landfall, following a path through some of the hardest hit communities where rebuilding is underway, but the scars remain.
20: Sounds of progress echo through the Catherine Hall neighborhood in Montego Bay.
21: It's been devastating. It's hard. Kids still got to go to school, still got to do what we got to do to make it better. Yeah, and the help is still coming on slow, but we're still recovering a bit.
19: Restoration and repair continues on the streets, and this is Catherine Hall, a neighborhood near the economic engine and tourism of Montego Bay, and this was full of mud. In fact, caked in some spots well over a foot as water rushed through this neighborhood. Look at what happened just 7 months ago here. And we might as well experience this with the residents here because this is the only way to show the ground truth. Just want to get a sense for the living conditions right now. And by the way, for anyone watching this, this is a very raw and fluid situation, as you can tell. It's quite unbelievable. 800 different apartments and homes in here, and up and down you can see power lines that are broken, huge palm trees like up there that have fallen on the buildings.
20: Rushing water exploded sewers, and the rain was just too much for the area to take in. As we leave Montego Bay and head south toward Black River, the journey becomes a reminder that recovery is far from complete. The drive takes us through towns and villages where Melissa's impact still lingers.
19: Anchovy, Jamaica. Vehicles moving up and down brandly new paved roads. These were compromised, ripped open during the aftermath of Hurricane Melissa. And you look up here at the mountaintops and the homes. All of these mountaintops, all the vegetation was torn apart by Hurricane Melissa's winds. It is all grown back. On top of that, many of these homes experienced mud and rock slides and flooding all the way up to the second floor. Now, blue tarps sit on homes and roofs in the area, and a lot of reconstruction is happening, not only here in Anchovy, but all over this side of Jamaica. We're going to continue our trek down to Black River. And Bain, everyone watching, be sure to tune in next hour for part two, as we will go through more devastated communities, look at the resilience, and then end up on the coastline in Black River, where Hurricane Melissa made landfall. A $12 billion disaster. Nearly 100 people across the Caribbean died, at least 45 here in Jamaica. And yet, Jamaicans are hoping for a hurricane season with no trauma and no catastrophic events, of course. Tourism is booming, believe it or not. At least a million people from around the world have come into the island in just this year. That's according to tourism. Despite all the hotels still not being open, they are expected to be in full force by this autumn. Bain, back to you.
13: Robert, I mean, looking at the images back from Melissa, devastating, a really difficult situation. But again, great reporting out there. And we'll look forward to talking to you in the next hour, seeing more on that story. Robert, thanks again for the update. And Fox Weather is your Hurricane HQ. The Atlantic hurricane season has officially begun, and in the months ahead, we have quite a few important dates that folks should remember. Fox Weather's Kiana Lewis is with us to break it all down. Kiana, I mean, I can't believe it's already June. It happened really quickly.
22: It happened so fast, and here we go, the start of the Atlantic hurricane season. A couple of dates that we want to make sure you stay top of mind so that when we talk about it here at Fox Weather, you already know what we're talking about. We have them highlighted here on our calendar, a look ahead between June and July, with a couple of updates, a couple of historic events, and as well as key dates. So let's get started. June 10th, we know that that's another big date that's coming up next week. Looking at June 10th, we know that CSU is going to have a new update. So that's what we're going to be watching out for as we get into, you know, the start of the Atlantic hurricane season. Right now, they're aiming at a below average season as we look at kind of how this season is going to shape up with El Nino in place. But we'll see how things kind of look once they update that new update coming in on June 8th. I know that another date that we're looking out for is going to be, I believe it's June 26th. So that's a Friday. a key date here as we look at things climatologically. How do we kind of gauge what this season is going to look like? Do we have an opportunity of seeing an early season storm? Well, on average, that's the date for our first hurricane. So do we see that kind of play out? A lot of that being an A-named storm, we'll have to see how things kind of play out for the Pacific. We know that that season is already underway. That happened back on May 15th. So June 26th being the average date for the first hurricane, we'll keep a close eye and see how that kind of pans out. But we know once we get into that time of the month, we'll have to really watch what's happening in the EPAC, because with El Nino being present this year, that is going to be a basin that does have historically more activity that's going to be bubbling up as opposed to the Atlantic. Another date that I wanted to highlight really quickly is going to actually be in July. And you'll notice that it's a red date, historical here. So July 1st being a Wednesday. We'll take it back in time. What happened on that date and why is it so important to us now? Well, when we look at how things kind of played out for July 1st, that was actually the start, or that was actually the earliest Category 5 hurricane on record. That happening July 1st, 2024. It may ring a bell. Beryl was that storm. And you'll notice that we kind of talked about this a little bit earlier in the show. We had a little bit of a waiting period before it really hit a nice pocket and amped up through the Caribbean islands and the Caribbean Sea, and then eventually made landfall. Look at how long Beryl was an active storm, from June 28th to July 9th. So that pocket of time where we had that highlighted pink is actually where it became the earliest Cat 5 storm, but it was an active storm prior to that. And it broke so many different records. I want to kind of show you what that looks like really quickly, because those records we had, not only it being the earliest, you know, Category 5 storm, but also just it continued to plow through the Caribbean Sea in that warm water. Look at how quickly it amped up. And then, of course, we had that nasty landfall a little bit closer to home on the back inside. So, Bain, we say all this to say the next couple of months or so are going to be very pivotal when it comes to the Atlantic hurricane season. We have that look ahead for you here at Fox Weather just to kind of get you caught up on what's playing out and how it, you know, can reflect to what's to come this upcoming season.
3: Absolutely, Kiana. It's a season we got to watch out for, and especially with what we've learned in the past, we'll be keeping a close eye on everything in both the Atlantic and also over in the Pacific. Thanks again, Kiana. And a look at the Fox Weather Threat Zone. We've got nearly 46 million Americans at an elevated risk today across the Central Plains and over into the Southeast. Severe storms are erupting in these areas, producing damaging winds and some large hail. We're diving into the forecast. Stay with us. More Fox Weather is coming up after this break.

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8: Hey, welcome back into Fox Weather Now. It's the bottom of the hour. I'm Bane Froney in for Ian Oliver this afternoon. And it's also the first day of the Atlantic hurricane season. We have a whole team that's going to be heading out parts of Jamaica. Robert Ray's going to be over there. We also have our Brandi Campbell. She's over into Biloxi, Mississippi. And of course, you're not going to want to miss Ian Oliver and Brian Norcross coming up at 8 o'clock for our hurricane special. We're going to be checking in with Katie, who's over into North Carolina in just a couple of minutes. Again, we're talking all about hurricanes starting off for this week. We have plenty of shows coming up later on in the next couple of days. But first, before we jump into hurricanes, let's jump into the severe threat, because we have a lot of storms that are bubbling up, not only throughout the plains, but also into the southeast. But let's start off over into Denver. We do have a severe thunderstorm warning on deck. Multiple hail reports already coming out from this system. You can see this is a pretty ominous skies currently throughout the city of Denver. And looking a little bit closer, a couple more of those severe storms have already started to bubble up too, just to the south of Denver as well. But look at this monster of a system. I mean, we're looking at a decent hail maker when it comes to this storm. We're looking at this as a considerable threat when it comes, that's tagged onto the severe thunderstorm warning. So this is going to be in place until 1:45 Central Time, so a little bit longer here. Multiple hail reports already, and I think this storm popped up, what, 15, 20 minutes ago? So already starting to get a bunch of those hail reports, nearly 2 inches in size for some of these spots. On top of this, we also do have that ground stop at the Denver airport. That storm is heading right over the airport as we speak. So expecting more of those delays to come out of this area. That ground stop is going to be in place for a little bit longer, too. Now, we have that severe thunderstorm watch on deck until 8 o'clock mountain time. So we're just getting started. Mostly looking at that hail threat, we could see hail up to 2.5 inches in diameter. And winds will be up to 75 miles per hour or greater when it comes to those wind gusts as those storms move through. This is going to be for Colorado, parts of Nebraska, and also into Wyoming under that watch for later on throughout this afternoon and also into the early evening. Now, not the only spot throughout the country we got to watch out for. That severe thunderstorm threat is also going to be impacting areas farther into the southeast. Tennessee, Alabama, Mississippi, all in that level 2 out of 5 when it comes to severe storm threats. And we have plenty of available storm energy on deck and multiple severe thunderstorm warnings already throughout the state of Alabama. Now, just to the south of Huntsville, that's where that line of storms continues to track more to the southeast. Also, we're looking into Birmingham, Alabama, that is now under that severe thunderstorm warning for right now. Now, it's not quite hitting that area quite yet, but in the next couple of minutes, we'll watch for that line of storms hitting that area. Now, we have multiple accounts of hail, decent-sized hail coming out of these storms. Lots of lightning. Wind threat is going to be the main threat with these systems, too. And we'll be continuing to track these throughout the rest of the afternoon. Once we get into the later evening, that storm threat kind of dies down a little bit. But, I mean, already right now, looking at our power outage tracker, we're already seeing a decent amount of power outages. As of right now, nearly 40,000 folks in Alabama are without power. That's in the northern part of the state where the storms just went through. So expecting those customers to probably hike up a little bit more as we continue throughout the next few hours as those storms continue to track more to the south. Another severe thunderstorm watch also on deck until 7 o'clock. That's going to be for parts of Alabama, but we'll also have this one in place, too, for parts of Arkansas until 9 o'clock Central Time. So we have a ways to go with these severe storms continuing to bubble up throughout the southeast, too. And as we kick off Atlantic hurricane season today, we look back on last season. For the Outer Banks, no landfall occurred last year, but still the strong surf caused 20 homes to collapse since September. Homes that were once far from the water, now sitting in the surf. Locals still reeling from the effects of last season with beaches eroded away. Let's bring in Fox Weather correspondent Katie Byrne. She's live in Buxton, North Carolina. Katie, you were there covering these collapses. I remember you doing an incredible report out there just a few months ago. And, I mean, you've been there every step of the way from last year. What's it looking like now? What was your experience covering this devastation just a couple months ago?
0: Hi, Bane. Well, yeah, I feel like I lived here for part of the year last year here in Buxton, North Carolina. Came here 5 times in 2025 because of what we were seeing in terms of those house collapses. You know, I think what's interesting is a lot of people might look back on the 2025 hurricane season and think it might be the year they remember as the one with zero U.S. landfall hurricanes. But in terms of the impacts from coastal storms, high surf, and erosion, those are impossible to miss here in Buxton on North Carolina's Outer Banks. The coastline here has completely transformed. When you look from a bird's eye view, we've got a satellite image that shows you before and after of where that water falls now. We've lost 20 homes across the Outer Banks, 19 here in Buxton, one in Rodanthe since September. And people are kind of just racing to get ready still for not only the hurricane, but their busy tourist season.
9: These are homes that people have come to for years and years, and they're gone.
0: As I was standing by for a live shot in early October, an eighth home collapsed into the Atlantic, feet from where we were set up.
10: Oh, there it goes.
0: I heard it before I saw it. Pilings cracking, snapping.
9: It's very eerie. These houses were nowhere near the ocean not too long ago.
0: Dozens of neighbors stood watching, surrounded by debris from other homes that had already fallen. That's where I met Adrian, a Buxton resident.
9: Things are changing on the island.
0: For much of the summer on Hatteras Island, piles of debris lined the beach, and homes that were once far from the water sat in the surf.
11: You can just look around and see these massive piles of debris. I've never seen anything like this.
0: And the impact went beyond structures, hitting businesses too.
12: We have July and August to make money. We lost half of August due to Hurricane Erin with evacuations and whatnot, and the business never came back.
0: As the season went on and more homes fell, the focus shifted from cleanup to what comes next.
11: The tides will come, the waves will come, the storms will come. It seems like we need to kind of be like more forward thinking.
0: It's been a busy time for these folks. We have what used to be houses right here. These didn't collapse. These are actually homeowners who have paid contractors to pick up these homes and move them further away from the water. Those two houses that you're looking at, the yellow and the blue, they used to be right here. So we have things like that happening as recently as last month. But I'm going to speak with a contractor later who's still doing this work for these homeowners who are trying to salvage what they can. Still, not only this, but beach nourishment projects underway just 4 miles north of us in Avon. They already are starting to pump sand back into the beaches, and they're going to be here by June doing the same thing in Buxton to try to protect these homes as we get back into hurricane season on day one, Bain.
8: Absolutely, Katie. I know Buxton, North Carolina, they've been through a lot, especially with that beach erosion. So great reporting out there, Katie, not only today, but also the past couple of months. Again, Fox Weather correspondent Katie Byrne, thanks for joining us right now. Check back in with you in the next hour. The 2025 hurricane season was rough for coastal Carolinas as massive waves battered beaches, leaving coastal homes completely vulnerable. Now a developing low could bring rough surf and gusty winds to these communities later on this week. So we got our Fox Weather's Nick Koser in with us today. Nick, places like the Outer Banks, they're being put on alert. Again, they really kind of went through it last year for sure.
10: They certainly did, and I know they're probably going through a little bit of PTSD, and they're probably thinking, gosh, anything that spins up right off the coast could mean bad news for any one of these houses. It seems like if you just sneeze on the Outer Banks, a house will come down. And I hate to say it, but this is what it looks like right now in Corolla, North Carolina. All is calm and very, very bright. We're watching this area low pressure that made the New England area a little bit nasty this weekend depart, and we're starting to see a trough dig in, and it's going to be slanted, and you'll see it developing here a little more clearly as we show you the atmospheric moisture. There it is right there. Eventually, an area low pressure will build right in this vicinity off the coast of the Carolinas, and boom, that's what we're going to be watching out for. Now, the good news with this is it is going to be non-tropical. So we're not expecting a tropical storm or a hurricane or anything like that. However, this thing is going to really churn up the wind out there and also churn up the seas. So high winds and high surf, and that's exactly what was the issue in Rodanthe and many of those locations across the Outer Banks. A lot of the rain going to stay off the coastline, maybe a few rain bands across the Outer Banks and down towards Wilmington. But it's this right here, these gusty winds of 20 to 30 miles per hour.

0: So we're going to have some bigger wave heights out there, 3 to 6, maybe even 6 to 9 footers. And it's not just the coast of the Carolinas. It's Georgia. It's down through the east coast of Florida, even parts of the Gulf going to be impacted by this wind field. So that's something to watch out for and keep in mind. A lot of people are on break now. We've got folks going out to the beach. The water's nice and comfy in this part of the country. So as you're heading out, especially along the Outer Banks, you'll notice the rip current threat is going to be high as a result of that non-tropical low. So keep that in mind. And yeah, the next 3 days, as you look towards Cape Hatteras, North Carolina, you'll notice those winds are up there at 20 and 30 mile per hour as we get into the day tomorrow, Bane.
1: Yeah, next one we'll be watching for, that's for sure, especially as we move throughout the rest of this week. Now, Fox Weather is your Hurricane HQ. Let's shift gears from the Atlantic over to the Pacific. Tropical storm Zhongmi is on approach to Japan. The storm currently grazing Japan's islands, which includes Aniwa, and where the U.S. maintains a large military presence. Heavy rain and strong winds reported, with 74 mile per hour winds reported over to that force base. So an incredibly strong system, but was typhoon and now moving back into that tropical storm status. Still a very strong system that's starting to track towards Japan at this point. So looking into its current stats, we're looking at about 65 mile per hour winds at this point. This is from the 11 a.m. advisory for us. Moving north at about 13 miles per hour. Look at that pressure. 982 millibars. So it's sitting about southwest of Japan, of the mainland there. So we'll keep a close eye on this system. But as we continue to track throughout the next couple of days, it does lose a little bit of that speed, a little bit of that power, kind of dying down to about 60 mile per hour winds heading into our Wednesday evening. By the time it heads into Thursday, heading away from the island of Japan. So something we'll keep an eye on. But let's move over to the eastern Pacific, because we have multiple areas that we got to keep a close eye on, too. We're looking into Invest 90E right now. It's just off of the coast of Mexico. But another area to watch is also on deck. That's also off the coast of Mexico. Let's break down this first Invest 90E, likely developing a region where we could watch here. Now, I will say, pretty favorable environment in the next couple of days, about a 50% chance within the next 2 days of seeing some sort of development there. As of right now, I mean, looking at the water temperatures, pretty warm. I mean, it's above average, so it's heading into a favorable environment at this point. But just to the north of that, those temperatures are just a little bit cooler. So once it starts to develop, if it develops into something, doesn't really have too much of a chance to really develop for too long, I should say. Also, on top of this, it has to fight a bit more of that wind shear. So right now, it's in a favorable environment, but then it's going to be running into a lot of that wind shear once it tracks a little bit more to the north. Now, moving on to that area to watch where we could see some possible development. As of right now, it's a 30% chance within the next couple of days. It's off the coast of Mexico. And at this point, if anything does develop, it doesn't look like it's going to be making landfall, but will bring in a lot of rain throughout Mexico. So something we'll keep a close eye on within the coming days, too. Now, Fox Weather is your Hurricane HQ. Hurricane hunters are ready and prepared for this hurricane season. Fox Weather's Brandi Campbell is joining us next with a live report from Keesler Air Force Base in Biloxi. That's when we come back on Fox Weather Now. We'll be right back.
2: This is the sound of Claire cooking dinner at home. And that's the sound of a fraud alert from Wells Fargo flagging a charge for a pricey restaurant in Paris. Considering Claire isn't in Paris right now, that seemed odd to the bank and to Claire. Two taps later, Claire says nope to the charge and Wells Fargo is on the case. However you make money work, Wells Fargo can work with that.
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7: Welcome back into Fox Weather Now. We're tracking severe storms developing across the plains and over into the southeast. Let's start over in the plains, especially Colorado, where Denver right now is still under a severe thunderstorm warning. Looking at a decent-sized hail coming out of these storms. Right now, we do have that considerable tag with the severe thunderstorm warning. Hail size 2 inches. That's radar indicated at this point. But we've already gotten a couple of those hail reports coming out of the area. This is heading straight to the airport, where we do have that ground stop at this point. So for a little bit longer here, we're probably going to be seeing a lot more of those delays coming out of the Denver airport. So looking into this a little bit longer, flight delays, 223. Going to see that bumping up over the next few minutes here. But take a look at this. We got our very own Corey Gerken out near the Denver area. Look how dark and ominous those clouds look right now. Yeah, not a good situation for folks over into Denver. So these storms are going to continue to move throughout the next few hours. We do have that severe thunderstorm watch in place until 8 o'clock mountain time into parts of Nebraska, Colorado, which does include Denver, and also parts of Wyoming. So a lot developing over this into the plains, but also into the southeast. So we'll be keeping you posted right here on Fox Weather. And Fox Weather is your Hurricane HQ. Atlantic hurricane season begins today, and the hurricane hunters have been preparing. They fly directly into the storms to gather important data that informs hurricane tracks and intensity. Sometimes those flights can be a very rough ride. Last season, one mission into Hurricane Melissa had to be aborted. Let's bring in Fox Weather correspondent Brandi Campbell. She's out at Keesler Air Force Base in Biloxi, Mississippi, with more on the story. Brandi, how's it going out there?
8: Hey, Bane. Yeah, we're here at the home of the U.S. Air Force Reserve Hurricane Hunters, learning more details about a wild ride they had last year flying into Hurricane Melissa as we now look ahead to this hurricane season. Take a look.
9: When everything was flying around, I literally was like, I feel like we're just falling out of the sky.
8: Aboard a WC-130J aircraft, this shows the last flight Major Olson's crew made ahead of Hurricane Melissa's landfall over Jamaica. Usually, the plan is to fly through the eye wall around 10,000 feet up 2 to 4 times. But during this mission, the plan was violently interrupted.
9: We knew it was a Category 5. We had been briefed that, but that's what we trained for.
8: As they approached the eye wall, radar looked as expected, but what they experienced was something different.
9: It was extremely heavy rain, and then we actually got into some very heavy hail as well. We hit some pretty extreme turbulence on that inbound eye wall right before breaking into the eye on the southeast side of the storm. Everything was slow, but chaotic all at once. We had several warnings going off in the plane with stall warning. Our airspeed was jumping between basically 150 knots and 200 knots, so crazy changes in airspeed. Thought we had actually exceeded the structural limits, the G limits on the aircraft. And at one point when we were in the eye wall there, the pilot flying, who's a very, very experienced pilot, he's actually the chief pilot, he came over our headset and basically said, "Lord help us, we don't have control of this plane anymore." I honestly thought about my 2-year-old daughter. I have a little kid at home, so I just, yeah, her face flashed before my eyes, and I wasn't sure if I would see her again. My second thought was, like, how can we get out of this, and what can I do to help this situation?
8: In the cargo bay, loose equipment and weather sensors were sent flying.
9: I actually had gotten hit in the face with a water bottle and got a black eye. We think it was a water bottle that was probably the only thing hard enough that was actually flying around the cargo compartment. The guy next to me, you know, had kind of fallen out of his chair because I had asked him to get up and, like, drop a drop sonde because we're supposed to, you know, figure out where those max winds are. So
8: eventually, they broke through the eye wall.
9: And that's when our radar scanned again, and we saw what looked like a chainsaw, essentially. Like, the entire eye wall was just lined with mesovortices. I had never seen anything like that in my entire life.
8: They flew inside the eye for about 30 minutes, checking on each other, the aircraft, and come up with an escape plan. Meanwhile, Major Olson saw winds that were higher than expected and pressure that was also lower than expected, so they decided to do a mini flight pattern inside the eye.
9: Every time we passed through the exact center of the storm, it was getting stronger. We eventually got it down to 892 millibars on our final pass, which broke several records.
8: And shortly after their flight, a NOAA aircraft captured the strongest wind speed recorded by drop sonde of 252 miles per hour. Unfortunately for Major Olson, the extreme turbulence caused them to lose some of their drop sonde data. And for what did come in, she had to manually process it.
9: They still needed this data. We still had to make it happen. It just maybe wasn't the way that we thought it would look.
8: The crew returned to their starting point in Curacao. A mission plan for 11 hours was cut short to 6.
9: I was just so blown away with how the team responded. They were very professional, and we still got the mission done the best we could. A lot of gratitude that we were all okay and nothing more serious happened to us or the plane. Also a lot of sadness for the people on the ground that had to experience it in Jamaica. And then just feeling honored that we're entrusted to do this mission, to be able to hopefully improve forecasts for people on the ground that they can get out of the path of these storms.
8: All right. So again, thankfully, they were able to make it back safely. Again, bringing back record-breaking data that they've captured with the aircraft, these drop sondes as well. And we'll be keeping an eye on their movements now going into this 2026 season. Bain.
7: Brandy, great reporting there. It's so fascinating to kind of get an inside look on how everything works, especially when it comes to those hurricanes. So great reporting out there. We'll be checking back in with you in just a couple of, well, I guess in the next hour. Brandy Campbell, thanks again.
8: Sounds good.
7: And the Atlantic hurricane season is officially underway, you guys. So let's dive a little bit more into what's going on and what we can expect in the beginning of the season. We got our very own Nick Koser back with us. Nick, you've got some Saharan dust. That plays a major role when it comes to the development of hurricanes, or maybe not
3: for the lack thereof. Yeah. Yes. And that dust is usually present this time of the year across the Atlantic mm-hmm. Ocean. And I think people usually get a big kick out of it as this story trends on our social media and on our website all the time. And yeah, we'll talk about how much dust we can expect, and we'll track it all out for you here in just a bit. As there you go. Today is the day we've been talking about for weeks and even months. It is the official start of the Atlantic hurricane season. And keep in mind, this season really peaks out late August into September. And one of the reasons is because of that dust that Bain was just talking about. Real quickly, right now, I want to show you what we're expecting. No tropical development over the next 7 days. I was just telling you about this area of low pressure off the coastline, really the southeast coast, that'll be impacting the Carolinas for the next day or so. But again, that's going to be non-tropical. And here's all that dust coming in. It all originates off the Saharan Desert in Africa. It gets caught up in the trade winds and blows about a mile above the ocean surface all across the Atlantic. And so you see right now, it's past the Lesser Antilles. And as we move through time, it'll be across the Caribbean and eventually into the Gulf. May even see some hazy sunrises and sunsets in places like Louisiana and the coastline of Texas. Dust is dry. Tropical systems need warm, moist air. So the dust kind of squelches any tropical storm or hurricane development across the Atlantic. And as a result, we're going to see below average rainfall across the Caribbean through about next Tuesday. One of the other reasons why we're not expecting, or at least why we don't get off to a really big, heavy start with storm after storm early in the season is because of the dust and also the fact that the main development region, or the MDR, which you'll hear us say and use that acronym many times through the next several months, the water temperature there is cooler than 80 degrees. And for these tropical systems, they need 80-degree water at the very least in order to eventually develop. Now, the Gulf is certainly warm enough, and we've got some warmer water in the Caribbean, so we have to watch out for areas of low pressure to eventually possibly develop closer to home. So those homegrown storms are the things we have to watch out for this time of the year.
7: Exactly. We got a whole lot of things that we're looking out for, and of course, we have your Hurricane H.
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1: 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And it does not take a major hurricane making landfall directly in your community for there to be hazardous conditions.
2: Right now on Fox Weather, the official start of the Atlantic hurricane season is here. And as the NHC director, Michael Brennan, said, now is the time to prepare. We've got hurricane specialist Brian Norcross and Fox Weather meteorologist Ian Oliver live from Miami with interviews and insight into what we can expect for this season. And our Fox Weather team is on the ready. This Hurricane HQ week, Brandy, Katie, and Robert are all taking a look at the recovery from previous storms and pushing forward to how we're tracking future tropical systems. Plus, we've got severe storms targeting the southeast and the plains today. We've got a line of storms sweeping through Arkansas, Mississippi, Alabama, and some storms into parts of Colorado. Thunderstorms and damaging winds, the main threat, while storms later this week, those will be amplifying the risk of flash flooding across the plains. We're diving into that forecast and more. That's all right now on Fox Weather Now. Good afternoon, and thanks for joining us here on Fox Weather. I'm Bane Ferroni in for Ian Oliver this afternoon, and this is Fox Weather Now. A lot going on as we kick off Atlantic hurricane season. We have multiple reporters out and about today. We're looking over into Brandy Campbell. She is currently in Biloxi, Mississippi. We have Katie in North Carolina, Robert Ray in Jamaica, and of course, Ian Oliver and Brian Norcross are over in Miami to kick off the hurricane season. We'll be jumping in with them at 8 o'clock. We don't want to miss their show coming up, 8 o'clock Eastern. We'll be breaking down more on what we can be potentially seeing throughout the Atlantic hurricane season. But first, let's talk to Brian Norcross. It is the first day of the 2026 hurricane season, and Fox Weather hurricane specialist Brian Norcross is in Miami live from the National Hurricane Center Conference as this season does kick off today. And he's going to be joining us with more information from the NHC. But of course, Brian, it's so fascinating. I mean, this hurricane season, it feels like it just kind of already began. It feels like last hurricane season just ended. But of course, we are always prepared here at Fox Weather. What did you learn currently at the conference? I know you were speaking to lots of folks that were there today.
3: Yeah, Bane, that's what happens as you get older. You know, the seasons just blend together. Time just flies on by. But you're right. It's been a very busy day here at the Hurricane Center as media people in English and Spanish and from all over came to talk to the hurricane specialists about what to expect this hurricane season. I had a long conversation with Dr. Mike Brennan about what the new technology means for the Hurricane Center that's been coming along. Seems like every year things not only are moving, but are moving faster than ever, and it's allowing them to make better forecasts and to make forecasts of rapid intensification much sooner than it used to be able to before this sort of new revolution in technology. It doesn't come all in one hunk. It comes like more every year, but it's just moving faster now. And the warning coordination meteorologist here at the Hurricane Center is Robbie Berg, and he's kind of the communications specialist. And I talked to him about the goal of the new cone that's operational this year that combines the cone with the watches and warnings.
4: Beginning this year, we are now providing all watches and warnings, whether on the coast or inland, so that people know what their wind risk is no matter where they live. And we applied this both in Milton and Helene in 2024 experimentally, and it did really well. People liked it, and so that's why we're going to make it operational this year. Think of the cone as like the table of contents to the story. Mm-hmm. You only get a very small understanding of what the storm may do, but you really need to look at the products and the forecasts for wind, storm surge, rainfall, tornadoes, even rip currents, to really understand what your risk is where you live.
3: Yeah, one of the storms that prompted a lot of this was Hurricane Helene, where we obviously had tremendous impacts inland. Everybody remembers the horrible flooding in western North Carolina, but there were also dramatic wind impacts all the way into Augusta, Georgia, northeast Georgia, as well as in the mountains. It's just that the flooding was so substantial and so catastrophic that it kind of blotted out the coverage of the effects of the wind. So as a result of that and other storms, also Milton and Ian, when it came across Florida, all the inland effects, the Hurricane Center wants everybody to focus on the watches and warnings that include not just along the coast, also include, in the case of Ian, for example, all the way across Florida, and in the case of Helene, well, inland. So they want focus on that, not the cone, once the storm is approaching the coast. When it's out in the ocean and a long way from land, then that's not an issue. Another big topic here, of course, is the performance of the Google DeepMind AI model last year. There are more AI models, one coming from the European Center, which you may have seen online, the AI model from the Bureau, from ECMWF. And then also the U.S. Modeling Center has an AI hybrid model this year. All of that is going to be coming into the National Hurricane Center. And the upgraded Google AI model now with 1,000-member ensembles. If you just think back to hurricane coverage, we would show these lines to say how far out do they spread, and the farther out they spread, the less certainty there is in the forecast. Well, now Google is producing 1,000 of those lines. So they're just now using them to produce the tropical weather outlooks, to understand what the odds are of something occurring in one location. And when we get farther on in the year, we might have a landfalling system. It's going to give us, we think, a much more accurate understanding of what the odds are of a system affecting this city or that city over there that might not be right in the middle of the cone. So a lot of technology coming at an incredibly rapid rate. I've never actually seen in all my decades of time interacting with the National Hurricane Center here in Miami that I've never seen things moving that fast. I can tell you it's cooling off a little bit here this afternoon. The feels like temperature is down to 98. But it is Miami on the 1st of June, so the rainy season is in effect here. That means the humidity season is in effect here as well. Hopefully it'll be cooler. For our show tonight, which will be right on Biscayne Bay in the Brickell area, just south of downtown Miami, and we'll tell you all about what's going on there and how important that area there along the bay is to the history of Miami and the history of Miami hurricanes when we look back 100 years ago this year for the great Miami hurricane of 1926. So lots coming up. Bain here from Miami. We're wrapping up the National Hurricane Center, but heading over to downtown Miami and Brickell, and we'll see you there this evening.
2: Brian, I'm so excited for this show coming up at 8 o'clock. You know, you guys do not want to miss it. Going to be breaking down everything you need to know about this hurricane season. Brian, you and Ian are going to be doing a great job. And, you know, thanks for all the insight as well coming out of that conference. Really important information as we begin the Atlantic hurricane season. Brian Norcross, again, thank you again for joining us. We'll be catching up with you around 8 o'clock. And again, don't forget, you want to make sure you're catching Brian Norcross and Ian Oliver in their special Hurricane HQ Eye on the Season. They'll be live in Miami, like Brian Norcross was just telling us. It's going to be at 8 o'clock Eastern, only here on Fox Weather. Now, new video into Fox Weather. Lots of hail falling in Denver as a severe thunderstorm warning moved through the area. We got a live look at those storms coming in, charging across the southeast as more storms will be continuing to set up into the plains later on tonight and throughout the rest of this week. Wow, that is intense, intense hail. And this storm, it's continuing to track throughout the Denver area, also impacting the airport at this time. And now you're looking into parts of Missouri right now. I mean, these storms are continuing to build up and get stronger and stronger again, the southeast and also over into the plains. Let's start in the plains, though, because, again, Denver still under the line of fire for these stronger systems. A couple of severe thunderstorm warnings just around the city at this point. It's moving more to the east, but this is a monster of a storm. We're looking at a considerable threat tag still onto the severe thunderstorm warning. This is going to be in place until 2:30 Mountain Time, so we still have a ways to go. If you're driving on I-70 or planning to, stay off the roads for some time. These are some major hail makers when it comes to those storms. Again, we do have that ground stop right now in the Denver airport, at the Denver airport. So if you're planning on flying in or out, expect those delays for a little bit longer. That storm is continuing to fire up throughout the area. Now, we have that severe thunderstorm watch in place until 8 o'clock Mountain Time. This includes Wyoming, Nebraska, and, of course, Colorado, too. Denver, you are still in that line of fire. And these storms are just getting started. We have all afternoon and all evening long because that severe thunderstorm watch does go until 8 o'clock for folks into that area. Let's move farther into the southeast. A level 2 out of 5 when it comes to that severe threat for today. I mean, it's been a very active afternoon already for folks, especially throughout the Alabama area. Just to the north of Birmingham, we're still watching for that line of storms. Very severe at this point. Lots of lightning, too. Very electric storms that we're looking at currently. Let's zoom in a little bit closer. Mostly dealing with the large hail and also some strong winds with these storms. That's going to be the main threats for us today. But, I mean, looking into Birmingham right now, that storm is going through right now as we speak. So get in your safe zone. We're looking at Calhoun, Jefferson, Shelby, and St. Clair counties. You guys are all under that severe thunderstorm warning for right now. But this is a long line of storms that's continuing to track more towards the southeast. So we have a couple of those severe thunderstorm warnings that are bubbling up that are going to be just ahead of that storm. So probably in the next 20 to 30 minutes or so, you guys are going to be on deck for more of those storms. Looking out of Birmingham, Alabama right now, that's a lot of rain. We're also seeing some lightning coming up on this camera too. Some dark clouds you can even see over into parts of the road. Very slick conditions. Power outage tracker here. We're looking at now nearly 61,000 customers are without power throughout the state of Alabama. Just about an hour ago, we were looking at this map. It was just under 40,000. So another 20,000 folks within the past 20 to 30 minutes or so are now without power. So a very strong system is continuing to track. Again, winds are a major threat with these systems. And we still have that severe thunderstorm watch in place until 9 o'clock Central Time. That's going to be for folks into Arkansas and also into Mississippi and Alabama. You still have that severe thunderstorm watch in place until 7 o'clock Central Time. So keeping a close eye on these systems, we have a ways to go as these storms continue to track into the southeast, and we can't forget about the plains. The plains, you have multiple days of some of these severe storms. So, of course, we'll be keeping you posted right here on Fox Weather. And Fox Weather is your Hurricane HQ. We've got other members of our team on the ground with live reports detailing the aftermath from previous storms and looking into what's ahead this season. Coming up, we're checking in with Robert Ray. He's back in Jamaica with a look at the recovery efforts following Category 5 Melissa and how the island is prepared for this season. That's when Fox Weather Now returns. We'll be right back.
5: This is the sound of Claire cooking dinner at home. And that's the sound of a fraud alert from Wells Fargo flagging a charge for a pricey restaurant in Paris. Considering Claire isn't in Paris right now, that seemed odd to the bank and to Claire. Two taps later, Claire says nope to the charge, and Wells Fargo is on the case. However you make money work, Wells Fargo can work with that.
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2: Welcome back into Fox Weather Now. We're tracking severe storms developing across the plains and also the southeast. Multiple spots throughout the country need to be on high alert for these severe storms this afternoon and into the evening. Let's start off over into the plains, Colorado specifically, just into the city of Denver. We do have a strong system that's continuing to track across the country there. Now, looking at the system, a major hail maker at this point. We're looking at hail size around nearly 2 inches in diameter, considerable threat tag with the severe thunderstorm warning. It has been moving through. It also looks like we just got a flash flood warning on this as well. Lots of heavy rain with this system on top of the potential to see some large hail. This is right around the Denver airport, too, where we do have that ground stop on deck. So folks need to be on high alert for that, too, if you're trying to fly in or out of Denver, maybe running into some of those delays. Right now, looking at some of those latest storm reports, when it comes to hail, we got a 1.75-inch sized hail in diameter, as well as a 1.5 inches for near Denver area. Now, again, that ground stop into parts of for the Denver airport. Now we're getting over 300 flight delays at this point. About 16% of flights have been delayed from this storm. So, again, if you're planning on flying in or out, definitely expect some more of those delays coming into the area. This severe thunderstorm watch is going to be in place until 8 o'clock Mountain Time. Nebraska, Wyoming, as well as into Colorado, parts of that will all be under that severe thunderstorm watch. Again, not the only spot throughout the country where we do have to watch out for those severe storms. You can see this strong line of storms tracking more to the southeast, impacting much of Mississippi. It's been impacting this area for the past few hours, a strong line of storms, considerable tag specifically into this severe thunderstorm warning that's going to be moving into the Alabaster area within the next couple of minutes here. This is going to be in place until 4 o'clock Central Time. And again, we have 70-mile-per-hour wind gusts coming out of that. That's radar indicated at this point, but mostly looking at that wind threat as well as hail threat for these storms throughout the plains and also into the southeast. Looks like we have another severe thunderstorm warning popping up into parts of Missouri, too. Thornfield, you guys are going to be under that radar-indicated 60-mile-per-hour winds. A major hail maker as well, about 1.5 inches in diameter when it comes to that hail size. We also do have another severe thunderstorm warning. Looks like this one has a lot more lightning with it, too. Heavy rain at times, expecting some of those flood impacts. So, of course, we'll be keeping you posted right here on Fox Weather as those storms continue to track throughout the rest of this afternoon and continue into this evening. Now for Jamaica, the start of a new hurricane season comes with a reminder of last year's impacts from Hurricane Melissa. While significant progress has been made, recovery work continues in some of the hardest hit areas. Now as the 2026 Atlantic hurricane season begins, residents are balancing rebuilding efforts with preparations for what may come next. Robert Ray is joining us now from Jamaica with the ground truth on updates of the recovery. Robert, what's the feeling from residents about the start of the new hurricane season? I'm sure there's a lot of, you know, mixed feelings, a little bit of anxiety coming as we start off this hurricane season.
8: There is, yeah. There's still trauma across the western end of the island from Hurricane Melissa last October. But more than anything, you know, there is the mentality of put on your boots, buckle your belt, and let's get this country back in order because it relies on tourism, the economy does. And they've done a pretty good job thus far. When you think about this, $12 billion plus disaster in a country whose nominal GDP, gross domestic product, is just over $20 billion. So that is over half of the GDP that this destruction from Hurricane Melissa caused. And if you've been watching our coverage the past few days, and specifically today, what I'm trying to do is give you and all of our viewers a sense of where we were and where we were at. And to do that, you have to get in a vehicle and traverse and hit the ground truth. So this is part two of our journey from Montego Bay into Black River, where Hurricane Melissa packed 190-mile-an-hour winds on that landfall. Take a look. Along the route, damaged buildings stand beside freshly repaired homes. New zinc roofs shine in the tropical sun, while piles of debris and damaged structures tell a different story. In some communities, businesses have reopened. In others, reconstruction continues, one building at a time.
10: It's a rough field, but we're hanging on. The women come and help us.
8: Roadways that were once blocked by fallen trees, floodwaters, and landslides are now passable. But evidence of the storm remains visible across the landscape.
11: This is Ramble, Jamaica. Look at this church from 1895. And it's in ruin. Limestone collapsed. The walls, the entire ceiling gone. And just the remnant of what was a church from the late 1800s. We continue our march down to the coastline into Black River.
12: As we approach St. Elizabeth, where Black River is, the damage becomes more pronounced.
11: We are now in Westmoreland, Jamaica, about 15 miles from Black River. Come with me. This was a hotel, and it is destroyed. And you see the beauty around this area. As you know, you look at the interior of one room, and then it takes you through a kitchen area into the beautiful turquoise waters. And yet destruction, and they're trying to rebuild as fast as possible. We're on the move to Black River.
12: Black River was considered ground zero for Hurricane Melissa's destruction. Entire blocks flattened, historic buildings damaged or destroyed, and government officials estimated that as many as 80 to 90% of the roofs in the town were lost during the storm.
13: This was very rough. Jamaica took a hit, but when I see how quickly we are recovering, I know that as a people, we are strong.
11: It was Halloween day when we made it to Black River, and you take a look at some of this video. As I was traversing up through mounds of debris in this area and trying to show for the first time visuals that no one around the world had been able to see. And we were doing it live on Fox Weather. And you just see as far as the eye could see all of that debris. Just a tremendous scene. And now to see the road is cleared, but on both sides flanking, you know, these were businesses, shops that tourists and locals used to come to, and they are just shells. It does look like the aftermath of a bomb that went off. And essentially, when you think about it, it was 190-mile-an-hour winds that came in here, Category 5, just slamming the coast. And this is yet another example of a business that is in ruin. And you see all of the debris quite literally everywhere. How do you clean all this up? How do you come back from a scenario this devastating? It takes time, it takes money, and resilience.
12: The damage from Hurricane Melissa may still be visible, but so is the resilience of the Jamaican people.
13: We want people to know that Jamaica is open, our economy is coming back, and especially from a tourist standpoint, we want tourists to know that Jamaica is open, the beaches are clean, they can come, you know, have their vacation just the same, because this will help to boost our economy.
12: From Catherine Hall to Black River, the story of Jamaica's recovery is written in every new roof, every repaired storefront, and every family determined to move forward.
8: And back here live in Montego Bay, boy, it is hot, humid, and breezy. And if you're on vacation here, you're loving it. As a matter of fact, about a million people thus far in 2026 have visited the island. That's according to the Minister of Tourism, who we talked to the other day. That's a really good number, considering the fact that there are some significant resorts that are not open yet. They're still trying to rebuild and get people back to work. So they expect that to be in full force by this fall, at latest by the holiday season, you know, Thanksgiving and Christmas. In the meantime, yes, there is still a lot of work that's going on in many areas. Black River is going to have a reimagination of that town. But the problem is there's a lot of historic sites down there. And so if there's discussion, which there is, of putting hotels and resorts down there, they're going to have to figure out how to preserve and respect the history of the southwestern coast of Jamaica. A lot that is going on, not unlike anywhere else, that gets tormented by a significant catastrophic historic hurricane that was Hurricane Melissa. Back to you.
2: Yeah, Robert, I mean, still looking back at those images that you took and, you know, everything, all the reporting that you did just last year, devastating images, but one thing is for sure, Jamaica is resilient. Robert, we appreciate your report. We'll be checking back in with you in just a bit. Thanks again. And Fox Weather, we are your Hurricane HQ. The Atlantic hurricane season has officially begun today. And in the months ahead, we have quite a few important dates that folks need to remember. Fox Weather's Kiana Lewis is here to break it all down for us. Kiana, I mean, a lot going on throughout the month of June, especially as we kick off this season. But we both know hurricane season, it lasts quite a few months, all throughout the entirety of the summer. A lot of things we got to remember.
14: It sure does. And we want to make sure we're keeping the viewers up to date, right? Each and every date has its own significance, if you will, between an update, a historical, you know, memorabilia or a key date. We'll be highlighting them each and every month moving forward. So obviously, we just get started. Here we are in June. We have June 1st as the first start to the Atlantic hurricane season. But there's a couple of dates, even next week, that I want you to keep top of mind as we kind of dive into them. I want to get started with maybe June 11th. I know that is here, that Thursday, an update. So let's get started on what update that may be, because we know that we have CSU updating next week, but we're also going to be watching for an El Nino update out of NOAA. So what does this mean? If we're going to be swinging into that El Nino, how long do we stay in that El Nino? And what does that look like for the upcoming Atlantic hurricane season? Well, as you can see, July, August, even September, we get into a very strong El Nino. Now, once we get into June 11th, we'll get an update on what this forecast looks like. But with the strong El Nino in place, that does mean that it will likely suppress a lot of the activity for the Atlantic hurricane season. So we'll see what that new update looks like. That's going to be on June 11th. We'll have that live here on Fox Weather for you. Also want to take you to about June 20th. That looks like it's a key date. That is going to be on a Saturday, but let's see what's under that date there. For June 20th, that is the average A-name storm for the Atlantic hurricane season. And one of those storms that, you know, may come top of mind for you. Actually, we hear it a lot here at Fox Weather. It's Hurricane Andrew from 1992. So we know with Andrew, that was a big storm that made way across southern Florida. You're looking at some of the images here right now. And it was a big rainmaker, and eventually it even led to some significant flooding. So that's one of those storms where you always hear an A-name storm. You probably are thinking to yourself, oh my goodness, Andrew was one of those storms. This is what this calendar is for, right? As we kind of look back into time, key dates or even some of those updates looking ahead in time. Let's take it all the way to July, because July is going to be an equally busy month. We have a couple of dates up there right now, but one of those dates is going to be July 8th. That is going to be a Wednesday. And on July 8th, that's typically the day where we have our third update from CSU. So we know that Colorado State University has been doing a great job kind of pushing out their updates, what's expected so far for this season. Getting into July 8th, that will be that third update, which gives us a fine tune of what's going to happen or what could possibly happen with the Atlantic hurricane season. And then we have another update in August, too, and we'll be bringing that information to you as well as we push forward into the Atlantic hurricane season.
2: Kiana, lots of dates we got to remember, all very, very important as we start off this 2026 Atlantic hurricane season. Thanks again, Kiana. Let's take a closer look at the Fox Weather Threat Zone. We've got nearly 46 million Americans at an elevated risk today across the Central Plains and the Southeast. Severe storms are erupting in these areas, producing damaging winds and some large hail. We're diving into the forecast and more. Stay with us here at Fox Weather. We'll be right back.
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0: Welcome back to Fox Weather Now. It's the bottom of the hour. I'm Bane Froney in for Ian Oliver this afternoon, and it is the official start to the Atlantic hurricane season. We've got lots of shows coming up throughout the rest of this week. You don't want to miss our show coming up at 8 o'clock Eastern with our very own Ian Oliver and Brian Norcross live from Miami to kick off the hurricane season. But we also do have Robert Ray in Jamaica. Our Brandi Campbell is in Biloxi, Mississippi. And, of course, our Katie Burke is also going to be in North Carolina. We're going to be checking in with her in just a couple of minutes. But it's not only the beginning of hurricane season. We also still have severe weather. We got to break down. So let's start over there. We're going to start off with a couple more of those severe storms that have been moving across the country at this point. So we'll break that down in just a couple of minutes. But first, let's take it out over into parts of Biloxi, Mississippi, or excuse me, over into North Carolina, where we do have more of those storms that are going to be moving throughout the area. Now, Watkins, Colorado, looking into right now Corey Gerken's shot. You can see some of those storms are starting to fire up too. But we do have a tornado warning on deck throughout Colorado. Adams County is going to be under this until 3:15 Mountain Time. So looking into, this is just to the, looks like just to the west of Bennett, just about 18 miles to the east of Denver, Colorado. This storm was creating lots of hail throughout the city of Denver just a couple of minutes ago, just about 30 minutes ago or so, as has continued to track across the state. Now, on top of this, too, you can see a bit more of that rotation here. It's a little bit broad at this point, looking into some of our You can see this. This is a storm that we're looking at where we do have that tornado warning on deck for right now. This is just to the south of Watkins, the city of Watkins right now into Colorado. Corey Gerken is just to the north of this storm currently. Something we're keeping a close eye on. Now, these storms, the main threats with them will be the hail and also the winds, but do have the possibility to see a bit of a spin-up coming into play for some of these spots. So we'll keep a close eye on that right now. Now, looking to this flash flood warning is also on deck, again, just to the east of Denver. That just goes to show how much rain has been moving through with this storm. So we do have a tour possible connected to this severe thunderstorm warning. That tornado warning is the storm that's just to the south of that. But looking into that, how much rain we've seen so far off of I-70, looking into about 1 to 2 inches within the past 3 hours. We're looking at more direct reports, just over an inch of rain in some of these spots. So this is just to the east of Denver. This was a strong, strong system that produced lots of rain, lots of hail, very electric storm too. We're looking at quite a bit of lightning with this, but it's the storm that's just to the south of it that is producing that tornado warning for us right now. So we're going to be keeping a close eye on what's going on into parts of Colorado. We do have a ground stop right now into the Denver airport. Over 300 flights have been delayed, 4 cancellations so far. We do have a severe thunderstorm watch on deck, too, until 8 o'clock Mountain Time. That's for Nebraska, Colorado, and also into parts of Wyoming. So this is going to be in place for quite some time. We have all afternoon and all evening long where these storms can continue to tap into some more of that storm energy. So we have a ways to go over into the plains. Let's take it further south into the southeast where we do have folks under a level 2 out of 5. That includes parts of Tennessee as well as into Arkansas, Mississippi, and Alabama. Specifically, Alabama right now has been dealing with severe thunderstorm warnings pretty much all afternoon long. We've seen this strong line of storms continuing to track more towards the south and southeast. So multiple areas now under that severe thunderstorm watches or severe thunderstorm warnings. We do have a considerable tag with one of these warnings coming into Alabama. Chilton, Shelby, and also parts of Tallapoosa counties are going to be under this too. Now, lots of folks need to be on high alert as these storms continue to track. We've gotten multiple reports of power outages throughout the state of Alabama, and we'll continue to track these line of storms for the next few hours.
1: Oh, there it goes. There it goes.
2: There it goes.
0: That was the sound of homes collapsing in Buxton, North Carolina last year. For the Outer Banks, no hurricane landfall occurred last year. But still, the strong surf caused 20 homes to collapse since September. Homes that were once far from the water, now sitting on the surf. Locals still reeling from the effects of last season with beaches eroded away. Let's now bring in Fox Weather correspondent Katie Byrne. She's live in Buxton, North Carolina. Katie, you were there covering these collapses. I remember watching you live just all those months ago. You were there every step of the way for this community. What's it looking like now? Have you spoken to folks that are around the area, and how are they feeling as this hurricane season starts off?
3: Hi, Bain. They're trying to get ready. I was sent here to North Carolina's Outer Banks 5 times last year to cover coastal storms, high surf, and erosion. And, of course, I'll never forget the moment I was standing here and a house actually collapsed right behind me. Where that house was, it's just where the ocean is now. But you can still see some houses submerged in the surf, including this green one that's kind of on a slant into the water. So locals are keeping their eye on this one. But even since I've been back, more has changed. As recently as a few months ago, in February, houses have continued to fall. They just can't hold up to the ocean after being exposed to these rough waves and storm surge for months now. Now, these are rental homes that were once hundreds of feet from the water. But since September, a total of 20 houses have come down in the Outer Banks, almost all of them right here in Buxton. I spoke with Bob Woodard. He's Dare County's Board of Commissioners chairman. He tells me they're responding to this erosion with projects underway right now. Beach Nourishment is happening 4 miles north of us in Avon, and that work should reach Buxton by June, adding 2 million cubic yards of sand to the beaches here, which is roughly the size of a 40-story building.
4: We're on top of this. We deal with this weekly. This is not our first rodeo by any stretch of the imagination. We've been doing this the last 12 years as far as nourishment goes and trying to do things in ways to protect NC-12.
3: Now, some homeowners who still have houses standing are working with local contractors to move those houses onto new lots further away from the water, as this community is now racing to be ready for not only hurricane season, but tourist season, too.
5: Trying to rebuild, trying to, roll with the punches of what's happened to, get back to business as usual. Houses have been moved, back from the Atlantic.
3: North Carolina's Governor Josh Stein actually joined Fox Weather this morning to talk about all of this. He says he's calling for federal funding. He wants to change the National Flood Insurance Program, and he's working on legislation that could help get these homeowners paid to remove these houses before they end up destroyed by the ocean, Bain.
0: Absolutely, Katie. It's been a rough go of things for that community. We appreciate your reporting. A great job out there over the past couple of months. And now, once again, as we head into this Atlantic hurricane season, we have a ways to go for this community as well. Fox Weather correspondent Katie Byrne, thanks again. And as Katie mentioned, these areas have been left vulnerable. Now a developing low could bring rough surf and gusty winds to these communities later this week. Fox Weather's Nick Koser is with us today. And like we were just hearing from Katie, already have gone through so much from this last hurricane season with that rough surf.
6: Yeah.
0: And now we're on, hurricane season is now just beginning.
6: Yeah, and last year we had no landfalling hurricanes across the United States, but the United States really did feel the impact from all of the activity that was churning out in the Atlantic Ocean, namely those areas right along the Outer Banks, along the coast of North Carolina. And so I'm sure those folks are sitting here at the beginning of the Atlantic hurricane season and going, I hope we don't see a repeat of what happened last year. And it looks like this season at least is showing hints of starting right where it left off. We've got a trough that's going to eventually dig. It's a little bit slanted and weird looking. Here's a look at it on atmospheric moisture. You'll notice those isobars doing one of those. There is where we'll see that area of low pressure eventually develop, right off the coastline of the southeast. And this is going to stay non-tropical, so we're not expecting a tropical storm or a hurricane by any means, but this will really churn up the wind. So 30, 40 mile per hour wind gusts right along the coast. And those areas that are still recovering from last year may feel the impacts of this right out of the gate. There's also a cold front attached with this. You see how that area of low pressure drops. The clockwise spin around it sends that onshore wind out of the northeast. And so the good news with this is a lot of the heavier rain that develops with this will stay well offshore. We may see a couple of raindrops out there along the coastline, but it's the wind and it's the rough surf that are possibly going to do a number on some of these coastal communities. So 30 to 40, maybe even 50 mile per hour wind gusts as we get into the day tomorrow and through time on Wednesday. And that wind field will impact areas as far south as Florida and even, parts of the Gulf Coast over there. And then the wave heights certainly will kick up, 6 to 9 footers, maybe 9 to 12 footers as you get further offshore. So, Bain, it's the wind, it's going to be the high surf, and also the rip.

0: system that's continuing to track towards Japan at this point, at least the mainland of Japan. It's about a good couple of miles southwest of Japan at this point, but it still continues to be a strong system, is it, even as it's now gone down to that tropical storm status from Typhoon just a few, 24 hours ago. So as of the 2 p.m. advisory, the storm 65 mile per hour winds at this point. We're looking at it moving north at about 14 miles per hour. Millibar is at 982. So still has a strong core to it right now and still can potentially cause a lot of damage as it moves closer and closer to the mainland. Now, looking into the later half of this week, looking into around Thursday morning, Thursday afternoon, we will start to see this storm dying down a little bit. Those winds go down to around 60 to 50 miles per hour once we head into the later half of this week and it makes its way out into the ocean. Now, looking over into the EPAC, the Eastern Pacific, we do have two areas that we're keeping a close eye on. Invest 90E, this is an area that has that more of better chance of seeing some more of that development. But we do have a new area to watch just off the coast of Mexico that we're keeping a close eye on, too. So likely that development region within the next 7 days, we have a 90% chance of seeing some sort of development there. Lots of warm water, that's the fuel for these systems. But I will say those temperatures are a little bit on the cooler end, just to the north of where that system is going to be headed. So maybe a little bit tougher for it to maintain its ability to get stronger and stronger as it starts to track a little bit more towards the north. On top of this, too, we do have quite a bit of wind shear that has to kind of fight off once it heads more to the northwest where it's heading right now. So we'll keep a close eye on that. But again, looking at that possible development region just off the coast of Mexico, about a 30% chance of development within the next week or so. And as of right now, looking more so to be moving out to sea, but could still cause some problems for Mexico, especially along the coast where we could end up be dealing with quite a bit of rain. So again, keeping a close eye on it as we move throughout the rest of this week. Now, hurricane hunters are ready and prepared for this hurricane season. Fox Weather's Brandi Campbell is joining us next with a live report from Keesler Air Force Base in Biloxi. That's when we come back on Fox Weather Now. We'll be right back.
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3: Welcome back into Fox Weather Now. We're tracking severe storms developing across the plains and also the southeast for today. What you're looking at right now is Corey Kirkin's shot over in Bennett, Colorado. We're tracking some severe storms throughout the area, and we even have a tornado warning throughout the parts of just off to the east of Denver as of right now. So looking at that tornado warning specifically right now, you can see this storm, it's kind of starting to collide with the storm just to the north of it. But again, we do have that tornado warning in place until 3:15 mountain time. A little bit tough to see a little bit of that rotation currently on our radar, but looking like maybe more so moving into this notch here where we could see a little bit more of that rotation going on. But again, just to the north of that tornado warning, another severe thunderstorm warning is in place. A big system causing a ground stop into the Denver airport. So as of right now, nearly 400 flights have been delayed from this ground stop. So if you're trying to fly in or out of Denver, be sure that you're going to be running into some more of those delays for the next few hours. Now, Nebraska, Wyoming, and parts of Colorado are going to be under that severe thunderstorm watch until 8 o'clock mountain time. Not the only spot, though, throughout the country. We got to watch out for those severe storms. Also into the southeast, especially into parts of Alabama. A long line of storms continuing to track more and more to the south as we move throughout this afternoon. A considerable tag on a couple of these severe thunderstorm warnings. Birmingham just getting clear of that long line of storms has just tracked through. Number of reports so far, nearly 70 at this point. And looking into our power outages right now into the state of Alabama, over 100,000. About an hour ago, we had around 40,000. So this goes to show this storm is moving with a vengeance. One of the main threats with this is going to be large hail as well as those gusty winds. So we'll be keeping you posted right here on Fox Weather as those storms continue to track throughout the southeast. And Fox Weather is your Hurricane HQ. Atlantic hurricane season begins today, and the hurricane hunters have been preparing. They fly directly into storms to gather important data that informs hurricane tracks and intensity. Sometimes those flights can be a very rough ride. Last season, one mission into Hurricane Melissa had to be aborted. Let's bring in Fox Weather correspondent Brandi Campbell. She's out at Keesler Air Force Base in Biloxi, Mississippi, with more on the story. Hey, Brandi, how's it going out there?
4: Hey, Bane, things are going well. We're actually at the home of the 53rd Weather Reconnaissance Squadron inside of the bay where they work on the aircrafts, actually go into the hurricanes. I had the chance to sit down with Major Sarah Olson. She was the weather reconnaissance officer on board one of these aircrafts as they flew into Hurricane Melissa when things turned dangerous. While we often hear the hurricane hunters say as they go through that eye wall, it feels like they're on a roller coaster going into a car wash. This flight was different.
5: When everything was flying around, I literally was like, I feel like we're just falling out of the sky.
4: Aboard a WC-130J aircraft, this shows the last flight Major Olson's crew made ahead of Hurricane Melissa's landfall over Jamaica. Usually, the plan is to fly through the eye wall around 10,000 feet up 2 to 4 times. But during this mission, the plan was violently interrupted.
5: We knew it was a Category 5. We had been briefed that, but that's what we trained for.
4: As they approached the eye wall, radar looked as expected, but what they experienced was something different.
5: It was extremely heavy rain, and then we actually got into some very heavy hail as well. We hit some pretty extreme turbulence on that inbound eye wall right before breaking into the eye on the southeast side of the storm. Everything was slow, but chaotic all at once. We had several warnings going off in the plane with stall warning. Our airspeed was jumping between basically 150 knots and 200 knots, so crazy changes in airspeed. Thought we had actually exceeded the structural limits, the G limits on the aircraft. And at one point when we were in the eye wall there, the pilot flying, who's a very, very experienced pilot, he's actually the chief pilot, he came over our headset and basically said, "Lord help us, we don't have control of this plane anymore." I honestly thought about my 2-year-old daughter. I have a little kid at home, so I just, her face flashed before my eyes and I wasn't sure if I would see her again. My second thought was like, how can we get out of this and what can I do to help this situation?
4: In the cargo bay, loose equipment and weather sensors were sent flying.
5: I actually had gotten hit in the face with a water bottle and got a black eye. We think it was a water bottle that was probably the only thing hard enough that was actually flying around the cargo compartment. The guy next to me, had kind of fallen out of his chair because I had asked him to get up and drop a drops on because We're supposed to, you know, figure out where those max winds are.
0: So eventually, they broke through the eye wall.
5: And that's when our radar scanned again, and we saw what looked like a chainsaw, essentially. Like, the entire eye wall was just lined with mesovortices. I'd never seen anything like that in my entire life.
0: They flew inside the eye for about 30 minutes, checking on each other, the aircraft, and come up with an escape plan. Meanwhile, Major Olson saw winds that were higher than expected and pressure that was also lower than expected, so they decided to do a mini flight pattern inside the eye.
5: Every time we passed through the exact center of the storm, it was getting stronger. We eventually got it down to 892 millibars on our final pass, which broke several records.
0: And shortly after their flight, a NOAA aircraft captured the strongest wind speed recorded by drop sound of 252 miles per hour. Unfortunately for Major Olson, the extreme turbulence caused them to lose some of their drop sound data. And for what did come in, she had to manually process it.
5: They still needed this data. We still had to make it happen. It just maybe wasn't the way that we thought it would look.
0: The crew returned to their starting point in Curacao. A mission planned for 11 hours was cut short to 6.
5: I was just so blown away with how the team responded. They were very professional, and we still got the mission done the best we could. A lot of gratitude that we were all okay and nothing more serious happened to us or the plane. Also a lot of sadness for the people on the ground that had to experience it in Jamaica. And then just feeling honored that we're entrusted to do this mission, to be able to hopefully improve forecasts for people on the ground that they can get out of the path of these storms.
4: All right, and I actually have one of those drop sondes. This is kind of like a weather balloon in reverse. They release these from the airplanes to gather information inside of the storm. Well, this is, just imagine a box of these inside of that aircraft flying all over the place when they were dealing with that extreme turbulence. It's also one of these that they released and didn't get the data from because of, again, that extreme turbulence as they were trying to go through that eye wall. So a crazy story, but thankfully they were all okay, Bane. And also for perspective, while we didn't have a very busy hurricane season last year in terms of landfalling storms, they still had a very busy season flying over 900 or nearly 930 hours.
6: Brandy, they are some tough people that are hurricane hunters going through dangerous situations all the time to get very, very important data for us. So we always appreciate that work. Great reporting out there, Brandy. We really appreciate it. Again, Fox Weather correspondent Brandy Campbell.
4: Of course. Thanks
6: again from Biloxi, Mississippi. And the Atlantic hurricane season, it's officially underway. Let's dive more into what we can expect in the beginning of this hurricane season. I mean, it's day one, Nick. Mm-hmm. Things are quiet for now, but we are looking at a couple of factors kind of keeping things, or at least dampening them down a little bit.
7: Yeah, sea surface temps and also Saharan dust, believe it or not. That dust coming off of the continent of Africa typically keeps things calm for the first 2.5 months or so of the Atlantic hurricane season. Then, once that dust settles, we see things pick up. No tropical activity expected over the next 7 days, so things are quiet because of the dust, and also sea surface temperatures are cooler than you would need for tropical development across the main development region. And look at all that dust. Again, it's like cinnamon on the map here, and it's going to continue to spread across the Caribbean, into the Gulf, and eventually, possibly, into places like Louisiana and Texas. So we may see some hazy sunrises and sunsets over the next couple of days. As a result of all that dust and dry air, we're not going to see a whole lot of rain across the Caribbean between now and, say, next Tuesday. So a bit of a breather from that. And here's a look at those temperatures that are running a little bit on the cool side there across the main development region.
8: Fox Weather's Hurricane HQ is presented by Belfour Property Restoration, restoring more than property.
6: Yeah, Nick, we have a lot that we're looking out for this hurricane season. You're so right. Thankfully, things are kind of dampening down to start us off. But, of course, we have your Hurricane HQ, so we're going to keep a close eye on it.
7: I can't believe it. We've been talking about the start of hurricane season for so long, and today is day number one. So we are prepared, and we'll keep you covered all season right through the end of November.
6: Exactly. We got you covered here at Fox Weather. That'll do it for this hour on Fox Weather Now. Don't forget to download the Fox Weather app to stay up to date with the latest forecast. We'll be right back.
9: 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Considering Claire isn't in Paris right now, that seemed odd to the bank and to Claire. Two taps later, Claire says nope to the charge, and Wells Fargo is on the case. 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
17: The main message is now prepare. 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And it does not take a major hurricane making landfall directly in your community for there to be hazardous conditions.
3: Right now on Fox Weather, the official start to the Atlantic hurricane season is here. And as NHC Director Michael Brennan said, now is the time to prepare. We've got hurricane specialist Brian Norcross and Fox Weather meteorologist Ian Oliver live from Miami with interviews and insight into what we can expect coming up this season. And our Fox Weather team is on the ready. This Hurricane HQ week, Brandy, Katie, and Robert are all taking a look at the recovery from previous storms and pushing forward to how we're tracking future tropical systems. Plus, we've got severe storms targeting the southeast and the plains today. We've got a line of storms sweeping through Arkansas, Mississippi, and Alabama. Thunderstorms and damaging winds, the main threat, while storms later this week will amplify that risk for flash flooding. We're diving into the forecast and more. That's all right now on Fox Weather Now. Good afternoon, and thank you for watching Fox Weather. I'm Bane Froney in for Ian Oliver this evening, and this is Fox Weather Now. It is the beginning of the Atlantic hurricane season. We are kicking it off here at Fox Weather. We have multiple reports coming from all around the country and also into Jamaica, where our Robert Ray is for right now. We have Brandy Campbell over in Biloxi, Mississippi, and our Katie Byrne is over in North Carolina. Now, coming up at 8 o'clock, you don't want to miss it. We have Ian Oliver and Brian Norcross with our hurricane special to kick off the Atlantic hurricane season. We're also going to be speaking with Ian in just a couple of minutes. But before we get into hurricane talk, let's focus on the severe weather threats that are moving throughout the area, throughout the country, over into the southeast and also into the plains. You're looking out of Bennett, Colorado right now, where we do have multiple severe storms that are popping up throughout Colorado near the Denver area. And we do have a threat for a tornado right now, a tornado warning in place. We'll get to that in just a minute. Let's focus on the southeast for right now.
6: We do have that level 2 out of 5 when it comes to severe storms for today. And right now, Alabama is getting the worst of it. We have a strong line of storms that's continuing to track more towards the southeast. A lot of folks still under those severe thunderstorm warnings as of right now. We're dealing with quite a bit of lightning with these areas. And you can see these severe thunderstorm warnings are just ahead of that system. So if you're in those areas, that storm is making its way to you. Within the next couple of minutes, we have these severe thunderstorm warnings in place until 5 o'clock Central Time. So a good hour or so, these warnings will be on deck for folks. So for the most part, we're looking at hail and also stronger wind gusts as the main threats with some of these systems. But already within the past 3 hours, over 60 reports when it comes to those storm reports, storm damage when it comes to wind gusts as well, and also some of those hail reports, especially throughout Birmingham, Alabama, one of the hardest hit spots so far from this line of storms. Looking into the power outage tracker, over 130,000 power outages at this point throughout Alabama. Now, when we started off the show, there was around 40,000. That has bumped up by nearly 100,000 customers. So these winds are no joke. These storms are really making themselves heard as we continue throughout the rest of this afternoon and into the evening hours. This is going to continue for quite some time. We do have that severe thunderstorm watch in place until 7 o'clock Central Time for folks in Mississippi as well as into Alabama and also into parts of Arkansas. You do have that severe thunderstorm watch in place until 9 o'clock Central Time. So we still have many hours to go where these storms can continue to tap into some of that storm energy and get rocking and rolling. Let's move over to the plains, specifically into the Colorado area. Right by Denver is where we do have a severe thunderstorm warning that has been pretty much in place for the past hour and a half or so. This storm continues to track more towards the east, heading into the area of Bennett right now, where we do have a tornado warning right now throughout that community along I-70. Is where we're watching out for the stronger system continuing to track across the area. Now, this is going to be in place until 3:15 Mountain Time. Looking into some of our velocity coming into the storm, relative velocity, which is how we can see if there's a little bit of spin with these storm systems. It looks a little bit broad at this point, but we're also very close to the radar site. So that may be kind of making it a little bit difficult to find that spin. But definitely throughout this area is where we do have that potential spin going on, that rotation for this storm. The storm also has a history of being a major hail maker. We saw lots of reports coming out of the Denver area, and we do have a flash flood warning in place that's just outside of Denver. We got 1 to 2 inches of rain that fell within the past 3 hours. That's a lot in a short amount of time. So this is just by the city of Aurora. Again, I-70 near that area. That's where we have to watch out, maybe dealing with some of those flooded roads at this point. I do believe that we got a couple of those tracks coming in from the area where we did see maybe around an inch and a half or so of rain reported with that flash, where that flash flooding is right now. Now, we do have a ground stop still on deck for the Denver International Airport. Nearly 400 flight delays at this point. A couple of cancellations right now, but continuing to track this delay, this ground stop for some folks. So if you're planning on flying in or out of Denver within the next few hours, definitely want to make sure you're aware that you may be running into lots of delays in the next couple of hours. Now, severe thunderstorm watch is still on deck for folks throughout Colorado. That does include Denver until 8 o'clock Mountain Time. So we still have a ways to go all throughout the afternoon as well as into our evening. That includes parts of Nebraska and Wyoming, too. So stay on high alert there. Let's go back to the southeast, though, because, again, this is an area that has been dealing with these severe storms all afternoon long. It started off into northern Alabama, and now it's slowly making its way down farther south, getting close to Montgomery, Alabama, too. So those severe thunderstorm warnings are going to be continuing to track for a little bit longer. So we'll keep a close eye on that. Also, these storms are pretty electric, so keep that in mind. Lots of lightning with these systems as we continue to move throughout this afternoon and into the evening. Now, Fox Weather is your Hurricane HQ. So let's take a closer look into the Eastern Pacific. I know today is the beginning of the Atlantic hurricane season, but we can't forget about our folks that are on the Eastern Pacific side. We do have two areas that we're keeping a close eye on, Invest 90E, and also another area to watch that's just off the coast of Mexico. Let's start off with this Invest, though, because this is an area that we have to watch very carefully. In the next 2 days, about a 50% chance of seeing that developing into something tropical. In the next 7 days, though, a 90% chance. So it is a likely development region. And I will say, too, favorable conditions in the short term. In the long term, maybe switching around. I'll show you that in just a minute. But looking into our water temperatures for right now, where this Invest is, very warm water. We have above average water throughout most of the eastern Pacific at this point. And when you have warm water, that's fuel for tropical systems. So they do have that working for them. But I will say, just to the north of where this tropical system could be developing is where those water temperatures are just a little bit too cool to support that tropical system. So if it kind of gets mixed up in some of that cooler water, may kind of dampen down that ability for this system to get stronger and to continue to track a little bit more to the north. On top of this, too, it has to fight a bit more of that wind shear coming off just to the south of Hawaii, too. So that disturbance is going to be coming, running into that, those hostile winds once it starts getting a little bit more of that development going. So the wind shear will also help decapitate that storm system. So not going into the most favorable environment in the long term, but in the short term could develop into something. So we'll keep an eye on it. Now let's go into that possible development area just off the coast of Mexico. Again, about a 30% chance of some sort of development within the next 7 days. It's a low chance for right now. And as of right now, too, if anything develops, looks like it wants to kind of track a little bit more out to sea. But I will say, too, once we move into the later half of the next 7 days or so, we could see a decent amount of rain. Even though this system may not be making landfall, it'll ride the coast into Mexico, causing a lot of maybe some flooding impacts for the most part. So keeping a close eye on that in the meantime. But for right now, we'll keep just watching it very closely as we get into the later half of this system. So again, one area to watch in New Mexico, and that invest that's a little bit further out to sea too. Now, Fox Weather is your Hurricane HQ. Today marks the official start to the Atlantic hurricane season. Last year was a needed break for Florida with no hurricanes making landfall in the state. This year, all eyes on a developing El Nino. Right on schedule, massive plumes of Saharan dust moving across the Atlantic into the Caribbean and into the Gulf. This will eventually track into the southeast and create hazy skies if we see that dust becoming thick enough. Now let's bring in our very own Fox Weather meteorologist, Ian Oliver. He's joining us from beautiful Miami. Ian, I know you're enjoying the beautiful sunshine. It's gorgeous in Florida right now, but what should folks be expecting for this season?
18: Yeah, mostly gorgeous, Bane. And I heard you just talking about Florida's drought. We've been talking about that all winter. You can tie that back to last year where Florida had that much needed break. After 2024, Helene and Milton, two majors over on the Gulf side, separated by only a couple of weeks, it was an exceedingly dry, dry season. 2025, by the way, that was the first season we had in a decade that the United States coastline did not have a direct strike from a hurricane. 99% of the state in drought currently. Bane, I think the 1% is right here, this boardwalk overlooking Biscayne Bay in Brickell. We just got poured on a couple of moments back. But yes, the key as we move into a new hurricane season on this day, June the 1st, is what's this one going to look like? We could potentially make it two. That's the hope, right, with this outlook from NOAA. That is a touch below average. But folks right here, I heard you talking about the Saharan dust, very typical for this point in the season. Sea surface temperatures over in the main development region, those are actually a touch below average. It's the only spot in the basin where we can say that. And that's where the big ones brew, I typically say, into the heart of the season, August and September. That's when we think the El Nino may reach super El Nino status, at a minimum, a stronger El Nino. 2023 was a strong El Nino. We had 20 named storms. The difference being that year, the Atlantic Basin was boiling. The whole thing across the board, way above average sea surface temperatures. That isn't the case this year. So the suppressing effect of the El Nino should win out. Now, that being said, 8 to 14 named storms, as predicted by NOAA, is 8 to 14 opportunities that brings threats to the United States coastline. So we plan accordingly. Brian Norcross, I know you've been checking in with him. He's at the National Hurricane Center today. He's coming here to join us. Robert Ray back in Jamaica to tell us those stories of recovery after what was a devastating storm in Hurricane Melissa, one of three Cat 5s last year. Brandy down in Biloxi, she's with the 53rd Weather Reconnaissance Squadron, the Hurricane Hunters, and Katie Byrne in Buxton, North Carolina. No direct landfall of a hurricane, but boy, did the Outer Banks take a beating repeatedly by these massive hurricanes offshore, churning up the seas and pushing some of the water into those barrier islands. And of course, Bane, we're looking forward to your reporting coming up in our special at 8 p.m., a Hurricane HQ Eye on the Season. You went to Asheville Hospital to talk more about the recovery ongoing there, almost 2 years removed, a year and a half at this point, after Helene roared on through. So we got a lot to get to as we get folks ready for this new hurricane season. On day one, Bane, the 2026 hurricane season begins.
6: Day one of many. We're going to be covering it right here on Fox Weather. So, yeah, you don't want to miss it. Ian and Brian Norcross, they're going to be hanging out with us at 8 o'clock Eastern time, breaking it all down, eye on the season. Ian, thank you so much for joining us. We appreciate your time. Looking forward to that special coming up at 8 o'clock, again, Eastern time. Ian, thanks for joining us. Dodge some of those showers. I'm sorry you're dealing with it, but at least you get a pretty view to look at as the storms come rolling on through. And Fox Weather, we are your Hurricane HQ. We've got another members of our team on the ground with live reports. They're all detailing the aftermath from previous storms and looking to what's ahead this upcoming season. Coming up, we're going to be checking in with Robert Ray. He's back in Jamaica with a look at the recovery efforts following Category 5 Melissa and how the island is prepared for this season. That's when Fox Weather Now returns. We'll be right back.
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6: Welcome back into Fox Weather Now. We're tracking severe storms developing across the plains and the southeast as we continue throughout the rest of this afternoon and into the evening. We have multiple rounds of storms moving throughout the country. Let's start off in the southeast, though, because we are watching out for that strong line of storms continuing to track into parts of Alabama right now. But we're also looking at some strong systems just to the east of Denver, too. So we'll keep a close eye on that over into the plains. But first, over into parts of Alabama. Right now, we're looking at wind speeds with this severe thunderstorm warning. 70 miles per hour radar indicated. Considerable tag with this system. These winds are so strong. They have been incredibly strong over the past couple of hours as this line of storms continues to track farther south into the state of Alabama, heading towards Montgomery into Alabama within the next couple of minutes. Now, looking a little bit further from earlier this afternoon, and in the past 3 hours, we got nearly 70 storm reports. Birmingham getting hit pretty hard when it comes to those wind gusts. 53-mile-per-hour wind gusts here. We're also looking at thunderstorm wind damage, a tree falling in on an occupied vehicle. As of right now, looking at no injuries with that incident, but scary situation for a lot of folks throughout Alabama. And right now, we're looking at nearly 140,000 folks without power throughout the entire state. And we still have a ways to go as these storms continue to track across the state there. These will be moving towards the south and the southeast. Again, those winds, one of the main threats with these systems. Now let's move over into parts of Colorado, the plains. We do have counties, Adams, going to be under this tornado warning for right now. This does include Bennett for the city of Bennett. You can see this very strong system. We can see if we can get a little bit of rotation on this. It's been a little bit tougher to see with this storm, but this will be in place until 3:15 mountain time. So not looking at too much of that rotation right now on our velocity, but that doesn't mean it's not there. So something we'll keep an eye on. On top of this, two-inch sized hail. We've been seeing some major hail makers coming out of these storms into the Colorado area. Also another severe thunderstorm warning that's just to the east of that other one. Also a considerable tag on this large sized hail, nearly 2 inches in diameter as well. So we have a ways to go. These storms are continuing to track for the next few hours throughout Colorado, also Wyoming and also Nevada. Need to be on high alert too as this afternoon continues on and we move into this evening. Now moving into our Hurricane HQ. For Jamaica, the start of a new hurricane season comes with a reminder of last year's impacts from Hurricane Melissa. While significant progress has been made, recovery work continues in some of the hardest hit areas. Now as the 2026 Atlantic hurricane season begins, residents are balancing rebuilding efforts with preparations for whatever may come next. Robert Ray joins us now in Jamaica with the ground truth updates on the recovery. Robert, what's the feeling coming from residents that are starting off with the new hurricane season starting today?
1: Well, Bain, you know, they are still in a deep recovery mode, trying to get small business open, trying to get homes repaired. And, you know, some of the big hotel chains, they are also in full let's get this going mode. And some of them will not open up until this autumn, perhaps even Christmas. Having said that, about 1 million visitors, tourists from around the world have already come to the island nation of Jamaica in 2026. That's according to the Minister of Tourism, who we spoke to over the weekend. And, you know, to really understand the comeback and the way the economy is operating here and the recovery, well, I think you need to watch this piece.
2: The island nation of Jamaica. Turquoise water, beautiful mountains, and the bustling streets of Montego Bay.

0: 7 months after Hurricane Melissa tore across Jamaica as a Category 5 storm, the island's recovery is becoming visible not just in rebuilt homes, but in reopened hotels, returning tourists, and businesses fighting their way back.
1: Helter skelter, brother. This was the first view coming off of the hill. A lot of that old stuff, your memories, bro, is just gone like that. And then you're forced to just, like, get over it. But come on, you gotta go, you know what I mean? So that's it, you don't have no recovery time.
0: Survivors are working hard, repairing buildings, restaurants, hotels, and business.
1: I think sometimes what it is down here is that there's no other way for you to go, so you have to dig within yourself and come up with the goods. You literally don't have no choice. It's like, you know, they say when your back is against the wall, man. You know what I mean? You got to get creative, you know what I mean? And they have a saying in Jamaica where they say, "Afe, make your Anton fashion," you know? So you have to use whatever you have and just make it happen.
0: But this recovery story goes beyond luxury resorts. In communities hit hard by Melissa, small business owners are rebuilding piece by piece, reopening beach shops, restaurants, markets, fishing charters, and roadside restaurants that depend on tourism dollars to survive.
2: For a couple of months, it was very slow, but it's good now. It's getting better. The government is trying to do its best. We as person too, we have to try to do our best too to ensure everyone is okay.
3: Don't worry about a thing. Can I get somebody to sing? Let me hear. Come on.
0: Tourism is Jamaica's economic engine, supporting nearly one in five jobs and driving industries from farming to transportation.
4: It enabled a response from our multilateral partners is absolutely phenomenal. $6.9 billion of response to recover and to build back, but not to build back, as it is said, but to build forward and to build better. And so the government has taken on that very seriously.
0: Damage estimates topped $12 billion, more than half of Jamaica's gross domestic product.
5: Our resilience is what really came through. We were able to start rebuilding. The government stepped in really, really quick. There was a lot of aid that was coming to the island. And in short order, you started to see lights come back on. Our power company hit the ground running. They got people to come in, and we actually opened for tourism season, which was remarkable.
4: People have learned again to love each other, to care for each other, to respond to each other. The impact since Melissa has been a strengthening, not just of relationships in communities, but it's reflected itself in strengthening of peace.
0: And despite the scars left behind by Melissa, Jamaica's tourism industry is sending a clear message to the world. The island is reopening, the beaches are filling back up, and for thousands of Jamaicans, recovery means getting back to work.
1: We're coming off of a tragedy, but to be honest with you, it's almost like a cleansing in some weird way.
6: Well, it, you know, we are together. Mm-hmm. Holy faith, holy faith. Yeah, man, holy faith, holy faith.
7: Mm-hmm.
6: We're come together, man.

0: Yeah, the faces of resilience and the surviving techniques that everyone in Jamaica uses both emotionally and physically to get through one of the strongest hurricanes, well, tied for the strongest hurricane in Atlantic Basin history and the strongest hurricane to ever make landfall here in Jamaica. Look, there is no sugarcoating this. There's a lot of work to be done. It depends on what part of Jamaica you're in. If you're in the mountains, things are a little bit more difficult. If you're on the shorelines, like Montego Bay here, there's a huge priority because this is where the economy thrives because of tourism. Down in Black River during the landfall area, you know, there's a lot of historic landmarks in that part of the country, and there's discussion on what happens. What happens to get the economy booming down there? Do resorts come in? Does big business come in? Their discussions are happening. And it will all be told in a story months and years to come here on the island nation of Jamaica. Back to you.
1: Robert, always looking at those images from 7 months ago. So devastating, but you're right. Coming back stronger than ever. Jamaica is always in our thoughts, and we'll be continuing to keep you, talk with you about more of these updates coming up. Thanks again, Robert. And Fox Weather, we are your Hurricane HQ. The Atlantic hurricane season has officially begun today. And in the months ahead, we have quite a few important dates that folks need to remember. Fox Weather's Kiana Lewis is here to break it all down for us. Kiana, I mean, a lot going on throughout the month of June, especially as we kick off this season. But we both know hurricane season, it lasts quite a few months, all throughout the entirety of the summer. A lot of things we got to remember.
2: It sure does. And we want to make sure we're keeping the viewers up to date, right? Each and every date has its own significance, if you will, between an update, a historical, you know, memorabilia or a key date. We'll be highlighting them each and every month moving forward. So obviously, we just get started. Here we are in June. We have June 1st as the first start to the Atlantic hurricane season. But there's a couple of dates, even next week, that I want you to keep top of mind as we kind of dive into them. I want to get started with maybe June 11th. I know that is here, that Thursday, an update. So let's get started on what update that may be, because we know that we have CSU updating next week, but we're also going to be watching for an El Nino update out of NOAA. So what does this mean? If we're going to be swinging into that El Nino, how long do we stay in that El Nino? And what does that look like for the upcoming Atlantic hurricane season? Well, as you can see, July, August, even September, we get into a very strong El Nino. Now, once we get into June 11th, we'll get an update on what this forecast looks like. But with the strong El Nino in place, that does mean that it will likely suppress a lot of the activity for the Atlantic hurricane season. So we'll see what that new update looks like. That's going to be on June 11th. We'll have that live here on Fox Weather for you. Also want to take you to about June 20th. That looks like it's a key date. That is going to be on a Saturday, but let's see what's under that date there. For June 20th, that is the average A-named storm for the Atlantic hurricane season. And one of those storms that, you know, may come top of mind for you, actually, we hear it a lot here at Fox Weather. It's Hurricane Andrew from 1992. So we know with Andrew, that was a big storm that made way across southern Florida. You're looking at some of the images here right now. And it was a big rainmaker, and eventually it even led to some significant flooding. So that's one of those storms where you always hear an A-named storm. You probably are thinking to yourself, oh my goodness, Andrew was one of those storms. This is what this calendar is for, right? As we kind of look back into time, key dates or even some of those updates looking ahead in time. Let's take it all the way to July, because July is going to be an equally busy month. We have a couple of dates up there right now, but one of those dates is going to be July 8th. That is going to be a Wednesday. And on July 8th, that's typically the day where we have our third update from CSU. So we know that Colorado State University has been doing a great job kind of pushing out their updates, what's expected so far for this season. Getting into July 8th, that will be that third update, which gives us a fine tune of what's going to happen or what could possibly happen with the Atlantic hurricane season. And then we have another update in August, too, and we'll be bringing that information to you as well as we push forward into the Atlantic hurricane season.
1: Let's take a closer look into the Fox Weather Threat Zone. We've got nearly 46 million Americans at an elevated risk today across the Central Plains and the Southeast. Severe storms are erupting in these areas, producing damaging winds and large hail. We're diving into the forecast. Stay with us. More Fox Weather is coming up after this break.
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3: 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Two taps later, Claire says nope to the charge and Wells Fargo is on the case. 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

0: This is the sound of Claire cooking dinner at home. And that's the sound of a fraud alert from Wells Fargo flagging a charge for a pricey restaurant in Paris. Considering Claire isn't in Paris right now, that seemed odd to the bank and to Claire. Two taps later, Claire says nope to the charge and Wells Fargo is on the case. 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
3: Welcome back into Fox Weather Now. It's the bottom of the hour. I'm Bane Froney in for Ian Oliver this evening. A lot going on for today when it comes to that severe threat. But first, it is the first day of the Atlantic hurricane season. We have folks all across the board. We have our Brandy Campbell over in Biloxi, Mississippi. Our very own Katie Byrne is also into parts of North Carolina. Robert Ray is in Jamaica. And, of course, Ian Oliver and Brian Norcross are in Miami. You don't want to miss it at 8 o'clock Eastern time. We do have a special coming up talking all about the upcoming hurricane season. We'll be chatting with Katie in just a little bit here. But let's go back to that severe threat because it's impacting multiple parts of the country. We're looking at over into the plains as well as into the southeast. Let's start into the southeast, though. We have that level 2 out of 5 when it comes to that severe threat. Already multiple severe thunderstorm warnings popping up throughout the state of Alabama. You're looking into Montgomery, Alabama, which is about to get hit with some severe storms moving into the area. Already have lots of rain impacting those roadways. It is going to be a very slick go of things, so be careful on that evening commute home. Now, looking into what we have going on right now, we do have those severe storms bubbling up. Montgomery, again, you are going to be under the line of fire within the next couple of minutes. It's not already seeing those storms rumbling on through. A lot of lightning with these storms, too. Our main threats, though, that is going to be the strong winds. I mean, looking at one of these severe thunderstorm warnings, this one right here, Clanton as well as Alexander City, you're under that severe thunderstorm warning. 70 mile per hour wind speeds possible. Those wind gusts hitting up to 70 miles per hour. It does have a considerable tag attached to the severe thunderstorm warning. That is a big indication that this is a very strong storm heading your way. Montgomery, you're also under that severe thunderstorm warning, a storm moving throughout your area right now with that line of storms on the way as well. So multiple spots throughout Alabama feeling the heat. And it's not just starting now. It's been going on all afternoon long. Within the past 3 hours, we've seen 64 storm reports coming into play. Birmingham getting hit pretty hard when it comes to these storm reports, a lot of them with wind damage at this point. So very, very strong gusty winds throughout Alabama as we continue throughout the rest of this evening. 146,000 people in the state are without power right now. I mean, when we started the show around 3 o'clock Eastern time, we did end up having, 40,000 people were without power. That has gone up by over 100,000 folks. So these storms are serious business. And now we do have that severe thunderstorm watch in place for Alabama as well as into parts of Mississippi until 7 o'clock Central time. So we still have a ways to go, a couple more hours with those severe storms possible with all of that storm energy available. Also into Arkansas, we do have that severe thunderstorm watch in place until 9 o'clock Central time. Again, mostly dealing with some large hail and very strong winds with these systems. Let's move into the plains, especially in the Colorado area, just to the east of Denver. We have multiple severe thunderstorm warnings popping up, as well as tornado warnings. So a couple of these storms are signaling for some of that rotation at this point. These storms have also historically created a lot of hail throughout the Denver area. We got reports of 2-inch sized hail in some spots, continuing to get more and more of those reports coming out of this area. Bennett, Colorado, you guys are going to be under that tornado warning for a bit longer here. You can see a little bit of that rotation going on with this tornado warning. This is going to be for Adams and Washington counties until 4:15 Mountain Time. So, again, ways to go with those storms. Severe thunderstorm watch is on deck until 8 o'clock Mountain Time for parts of Nebraska, parts of Wyoming, and also into Colorado. So that's going to be in place until 8 o'clock Mountain Time. Winds are going to be one of the strongest or the main threats that we have with these storms on top of hail. We could see 2.5-inch size hail possible with these systems. And, of course, tornadoes are not out of the question. We've already had 2 tornado warnings just to the east of Denver. So we'll keep a close eye on these storms as we continue to move throughout the rest of this evening. Now, as we kick off Atlantic hurricane season today, we look back on last season. For the Outer Banks, no landfall occurred last year, but still, the strong surf caused 20 homes to collapse since September. Homes that were once far from the water, now sitting in the surf. Locals still reeling from the effects of last season with beaches eroded away. Let's bring in Fox Weather correspondent Katie Byrne. She's live in Buxton, North Carolina. Katie, you were there covering these collapses every step of the way last year. What does it look like now?
4: Imagine this looks even different, even more different than last year when I was here five times for the 2025 hurricane season, which for a lot of people you might look back on and think and remember it as the season with zero U.S. landfalling hurricanes. But for folks here on the Outer Banks, this was a season that they'll never forget, because between the coastal storms, the high surf, and the major erosion, it literally changed their coastline. We have these satellite images that show you where the water is now. It essentially has come out into streets that used to be there, full of homes that are now gone. They just couldn't stand up to that water, the rough waves battering them as they were submerged in water for months, if not longer. We've been talking to folks as they're now racing to prepare for not only the hurricane season, but their tourist season too.
5: These are homes that people have come to for years and years, and they're gone.
6: As I was standing by for a live shot in early October, an eighth home collapsed into the Atlantic, feet from where we were set up.
7: Oh, there it goes. There it goes.
6: I heard it before I saw it. Pilings cracking, snapping.
5: It's very eerie. These houses were nowhere near the ocean not too long ago.
6: Dozens of neighbors stood watching, surrounded by debris from other homes that had already fallen. That's where I met Adrian, a Buxton resident.
5: Things are changing on the island.
6: For much of the summer on Hatteras Island, piles of debris lined the beach, and homes that were once far from the water sat in the surf.
8: You can just look around and see these massive piles of debris. I've never seen anything like this.
6: And the impact went beyond structures, hitting businesses too.
9: We have July and August to make money. We lost half of August due to Hurricane Erin with evacuations and whatnot, and the business never came back.
6: As the season went on and more homes fell, the focus shifted from cleanup to what comes next.
8: The tides will come, the waves will come, the storms will come. It seems like we need to kind of be like more forward thinking.
4: Beach nourishment projects are underway to help get them ready for this hurricane season. Just 4 miles north of us in Avon, there's that project already happening. They're pumping sand back onto the beaches. They're set to do that work here in Buxton next month. And then some of these homeowners, where you could see some homes still submerged in the water, some of them even on a slant, looking like they could go at any minute, they've been paying local contractors to pick up their homes and move them onto lots further away from the water. So we still have a lot of work to go, but locals are wanting to send the message out there that they are open for business. This is just a 2-mile stretch of 100 miles of beaches here on the Outer Banks. And, you know, if you're thinking about what you're going to do for your summer plans, thinking about a beach trip, may as well come to a community that could really use the help. Bain.
3: Absolutely, Katie. The Outer Banks, a beautiful community, a devastating situation for a lot of homeowners out there. And thankfully, as we continue to see this going on over and over again, starting to get a little bit more movement when it comes to that beach erosion, also just simply moving the homes out of those areas. Katie, great reporting out there, not only today, but also back in September when we did see those devastating homes falling into the ocean. Again, we'll be checking in with you in a little bit. Katie, thanks again. And as Katie mentioned, these areas have been left vulnerable. Now a developing low could bring rough surf and gusty winds to these communities later this week. Fox Weather's Nick Koser is with us today. And like we were just hearing from Katie, already have gone through so much from this last hurricane season with that rough surf.
10: Yeah.
3: And now we're on, well, hurricane season is now just beginning.
10: Yeah, and last year we had no landfalling hurricanes across the United States, but the United States really did feel the impact from all of the activity that was churning out in the Atlantic Ocean, namely those areas right along the Outer Banks, along the coast of North Carolina. And so I'm sure those folks are sitting here at the beginning of the Atlantic hurricane season and going, I hope we don't see a repeat of what happened last year. And it looks like this season at least is showing hints of starting right where it left off. We've got a trough that's going to eventually dig. It's a little bit slanted and weird looking. Here's a look at it on atmospheric moisture. You'll notice those isobars doing one of those. There is where we'll see that area of low pressure eventually develop, right off the coastline of the southeast. And this is going to stay non-tropical, so we're not expecting a tropical storm or a hurricane by any means, but this will really churn up the wind. So 30, 40 mile per hour wind gusts right along the coast. And those areas that are still recovering from last year may feel the impacts of this right out of the gate. There's also a cold front attached with this. You see how that area of low pressure drops. The clockwise spin around it sends that onshore wind out of the northeast. And so the good news with this is a lot of the heavier rain that develops with this will stay well offshore. We may see a couple of raindrops out there along the coastline, but it's the wind and it's the rough surf that are possibly going to do a number on some of these coastal communities. So 30 to 40, maybe even 50 mile per hour wind gusts

0: HQ. Let's shift gears from the Atlantic to the Pacific. Tropical storm Shangmi is on approach to Japan. The storm currently grazing Japan's islands, which includes Okinawa, where the U.S. maintains a large military presence. Heavy rain and strong winds reported with 74-mile-per-hour winds reported at the Air Force base there. So strong and impactful storm, that's for sure. Now downgraded to that tropical storm status, but still has a lot of power with it. It's going to continue to track closer and closer to the mainland of Japan as we move throughout the rest of this week. So looking into that latest 2 p.m. advisory, 65 mile per hour winds coming from this storm, moving north at 14 miles per hour, 982 millibars. So still a very strong system containing very strong winds and lots of rain. This will continue to track towards the mainland of Japan as we get into the later half of this week around Wednesday afternoon, but it does die down a little bit. You can see those winds dying down to around 60 miles per hour by Wednesday afternoon. Thursday morning and into the afternoon hours, probably dropping more so into the 50 mile per hour range. Let's move over to the EPAC, the Eastern Pacific. Invest 90E is what we're keeping a close eye on, as well as a new area to watch just off the coast of Mexico. Let's focus on 90E, though, because in the next 7 days has a 90% chance of developing into something tropical. Now, it is going into a favorable environment in the short term. It is very warm water to work with. Warm water is fuel for these systems. But look just to the north of where this system is potentially developing. Those temperatures are nice and cool, just a little bit too cool to help any or support any of that tropical development go on, or at least help that tropical system get stronger. So that's the good news. On top of this, too, it is eventually going to have to be battling quite a bit of wind shear as well. So once it starts to run into that wind shear, kind of decapitates that entirety of that tropical system or potential tropical system once we get into the later half of this week. So we'll keep a close eye on it, but we are looking at a couple of these systems again into the EPAC, that invest, as well as that area to watch just off the coast of Mexico. Now, hurricane hunters are ready and prepared for this hurricane season. Fox Weather's Brandi Campbell joins us next with a live report from Kistler Air Force Base in Biloxi, Mississippi. That's when we come back on Fox Weather Now. We'll be right back.
1: This is the sound of Claire cooking dinner at home. And that's the sound of a fraud alert from Wells Fargo flagging a charge for a pricey restaurant in Paris. Considering Claire isn't in Paris right now, that seemed odd to the bank and to Claire. Two taps later, Claire says nope to the charge, and Wells Fargo is on the case. However you make money work, Wells Fargo can work with that.
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2: Welcome back into Fox Weather Now. We're tracking severe storms not only in the southeast, but also into the plains. But let's start in the southeast, over into parts of Alabama. It's been dealing with these storms all afternoon and now heading into the evening hours. A strong line of storms moving south throughout the state. Right now, we're looking into Montgomery, Alabama. You guys are in the line of fire for a strong system moving into your area. Right now, 60-mile-per-hour wind gusts. But we have seen 70-mile-per-hour wind gusts, or at least warned storms with that much wind power for some of these areas. And we've also seen multiple spots getting hit with those power outages. But looking into how many storm reports we've gotten so far in the past 6 hours, over 100 storm reports as of right now, a lot of them in Birmingham, Alabama. So we'll watch out for more of those storm reports coming into play. Again, looking at those power outages right now, nearly 150,000 people throughout the state are without power. So these winds mean business. That's the strongest or the main impact that we're seeing with these severe storms. On top of this, too, looking into parts of Denver just to the east, still have a couple more of those severe storms impacting that area. And Fox Weather is your Hurricane HQ. Atlantic hurricane season begins today, and the hurricane hunters have been preparing. They fly directly into storms to gather important data that informs hurricane tracks and intensity. Sometimes those flights can be a very rough ride. Last season, one mission into Hurricane Melissa had to be aborted. Let's bring in Fox Weather correspondent Brandi Campbell. She's out at Keesler Air Force Base in Biloxi, Mississippi, with more on the story. Hey, Brandi, how's it going out there?
3: Hey, Bane, things are going well. We're actually at the home of the 53rd Weather Reconnaissance Squadron inside of the bay where they work on the aircrafts that actually go into the hurricanes. I had the chance to sit down with Major Sarah Olson. She was the weather reconnaissance officer on board one of these aircrafts as they flew into Hurricane Melissa when things turned dangerous. While we often hear the hurricane hunters say as they go through that eye wall, it feels like they're on a roller coaster going into a car wash. This flight was different.
4: When everything was flying around, I literally was like, I feel like we're just falling out of the sky.
3: Aboard a WC-130J aircraft, this shows the last flight Major Olson's crew made ahead of Hurricane Melissa's landfall over Jamaica. Usually, the plan is to fly through the eye wall around 10,000 feet up 2 to 4 times. But during this mission, the plan was violently interrupted.
4: We knew it was a Category 5. We had been briefed that, but that's what we trained for.
3: As they approached the eye wall, radar looked as expected, but what they experienced was something different.
4: It was extremely heavy rain. And then we actually got into some very heavy hail as well. We hit some pretty extreme turbulence on that inbound eye wall right before breaking into the eye on the southeast side of the storm. Everything was slow, but chaotic all at once. We had several warnings going off in the plane with a stall warning. Our airspeed was jumping between basically 150 knots and 200 knots, so crazy changes in airspeed. Thought we had actually exceeded the structural limits, the G limits on the aircraft. And at one point when we were in the eye wall there, the pilot flying, who's a very, very experienced pilot, he's actually the chief pilot, he came over our headset and basically said, "Lord help us, we don't have control of this plane anymore." I honestly thought about my 2-year-old daughter. I have a little kid at home, so I just, her face flashed before my eyes, and I wasn't sure if I would see her again. My second thought was, like, how can we get out of this, and what can I do to help this situation?
3: In the cargo bay, loose equipment and weather sensors were sent flying.
4: I actually had gotten hit in the face with a water bottle and got a black eye. We think it was a water bottle that was probably the only thing hard enough that was actually flying around the cargo compartment. The guy next to me, had kind of fallen out of his chair because I had asked him to get up and like drop a drop sonde because we're supposed to, figure out where those max winds are.
3: So eventually, they broke through the eye wall.
4: And that's when our radar scanned again and we saw what looked like a chainsaw, essentially. Like the entire eye wall was just lined with mesovortices. I had never seen anything like that in my entire life.
3: They flew inside the eye for about 30 minutes, checking on each other, the aircraft, and come up with an escape plan. Meanwhile, Major Olson saw winds that were higher than expected and pressure that was also lower than expected, so they decided to do a mini flight pattern inside the eye.
4: Every time we passed through the exact center of the storm, it was getting stronger. We eventually got it down to 892 millibars on our final pass, which broke several records.
3: And shortly after their flight, a NOAA aircraft captured the strongest wind speed recorded by drop sound of 252 miles per hour. Unfortunately for Major Olson, the extreme turbulence caused them to lose some of their drop sound data. And for what did come in, she had to manually process it.
4: They still needed this data. We still had to make it happen. It just maybe wasn't the way that we thought it would look.
3: The crew returned to their starting point in Curacao. A mission plan for 11 hours was cut short to 6.
4: I was just so blown away with how the team responded. They were very professional, and we still got the mission done the best we could. A lot of gratitude that we were all okay and nothing more serious happened to us or the plane. Also a lot of sadness for the people on the ground that had to experience it in Jamaica. And then just feeling honored that we're entrusted to do this mission, to be able to hopefully improve forecasts for people on the ground that they can get out of the path of these storms.
3: All right. And I actually have one of those drop sounds. This is kind of like a weather balloon in reverse. They release these from the airplanes to gather information inside of the storm. Well, this is, just imagine a box of these inside of that aircraft flying all over the place when they were dealing with that extreme turbulence. It's also one of these that they released and didn't get the data from because of, again, that extreme turbulence as they were trying to go through that eye wall. So a crazy story, but thankfully they were all okay, Bane. And also for perspective, while we didn't have a very busy hurricane season last year in terms of landfalling storms, they still had a very busy season flying over 900 or nearly 930 hours.
2: Brandy, they are some tough people that are hurricane hunters going through dangerous situations all the time to get very, very important data for us. So we always appreciate that work. Great reporting out there, Brandy. We really appreciate it. Again, Fox Weather correspondent Brandy Campbell.
3: Of course. Thanks
2: again from Biloxi, Mississippi. And the Atlantic hurricane season, it's officially underway. Let's dive more into what we can expect in the beginning of this hurricane season. I mean, it's day one, Nick. Mm-hmm. Things are quiet for now, but we are looking at a couple of factors kind of keeping things, or at least dampening them down a little bit.
5: Yeah, sea surface temps and also Saharan dust, believe it or not. That dust coming off of the continent of Africa typically keeps things calm for the first 2.5 months or so of the Atlantic hurricane season. Then, once that dust settles, we see things pick up. No tropical activity expected over the next 7 days, so things are quiet because of the dust, and also sea surface temperatures are cooler than you would need for tropical development across the main development region. And look at all that dust. Again, it's like cinnamon on the map here, and it's going to continue to spread across the Caribbean, into the Gulf, and eventually, possibly, into places like Louisiana and Texas. So we may see some hazy sunrises and sunsets over the next couple of days. As a result of all that dust and dry air, we're not going to see a whole lot of rain across the Caribbean between now and, say, next Tuesday. So a bit of a breather from that. And here's a look at those temperatures that are running a little bit on the cool side there across the main development region.
6: Fox Weather's Hurricane HQ is presented by Belfour Property Restoration, restoring more than property.
2: Yeah, Nick, we have a lot that we're looking out for this hurricane season. You're so right. Thankfully, things are kind of dampening down to start us off. But of course, we have your Hurricane HQ, so we're going to keep a close eye on it.
5: I can't believe it. We've been talking about the start of hurricane season for so long, and today is day number one. So we are prepared, and we'll keep you covered all season right through the end of November.
2: Exactly. We got you covered here at Fox Weather. That'll do it for this hour on Fox Weather Now. Don't forget to download the Fox Weather app to stay up to date with the latest forecast. We'll be right back after this break.
7: This is the sound of Claire cooking dinner at home. And that's the sound of a fraud alert from Wells Fargo flagging a charge for a pricey restaurant in Paris. 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Two taps later, Claire says nope to the charge and Wells Fargo is on the case. However you make money work, Wells Fargo can work with that.
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1: And welcome to Zion Fox with the Live. I'm Steve Bender. It's Monday, June 1st. That means it's the official start to the Atlantic hurricane season. Welcome inside Hurricane HQ Week. That's where we cover all things tropics. We've got special coverage that begins tonight at 8 p.m. Eastern, and we've got teams fanned out all across the country to help you stay informed and prepared throughout the season. Now, just because one season starts does not mean the other ones end. We are still in the severe season, and when you look at the board tonight, here's Brandon and Corey. They are out in Colorado. They've been chasing down some warnings. They've been tracking those storms as they develop. Notice we do have, outside of Colorado, a severe thunderstorm watch. In total, these different areas encompass over 11 million people. We have 23 active warnings right now, predominantly severe thunderstorm warnings, 17 of those. And so as we take a look, this will go deep into the night. We are going to continue to keep eyes on this as it develops, of course, but we know that our focus right now is on the tropics. We can dive into, Sam, I see you loading it up, potentially some of those warnings that we have outside of Denver as we start looking at what's unfolding in those areas of the plain. So this is the southern side of that threat. What we'll look at is overall, where do these push in the hours ahead? We'll talk more as they develop and get you caught up on everything that's happened throughout the day today. But right now, Fox Weather, we're your Hurricane HQ, and today marks the official start of the Atlantic hurricane season. We've got boots on the ground in some of the past season's hardest hit areas. For more on what this could mean for the season ahead, let's bring in Fox Weather meteorologist Ian Oliver. He's live in Miami. Ian, what's standing out to you? First off, what's standing out to me is your nice tan. Already developing a couple hours there in Florida. The heat is on, but the season, what are you seeing so far as you eye what the Atlantic could produce?
2: I know, it's usually you, Steve. If possible, I could swing by the Bender homestead on the way out of here. You're a South Florida guy. But we're in a new hurricane season, which means people that leave in the hurricane zone are on alert. This is half the year where you must be vigilant. Of course, at Fox Weather, we're always watching the tropics and keeping people updated. Moving into this new season, though, a little bit of a different feel as compared to the last several when those sea surface temperatures have been boiling. We had going through a back-to-back La Nina. Even in 2023, when we did have an El Nino, that was completely overwhelmed by the fact that those sea surface temperatures were so warm. So with that, we did get that outlook from NOAA this year, a little bit below average, 8 to 14 named storms, 3 to 6 hurricanes, 1 to 3 majors. But you think about those numbers being below average, yes, each one of those storms represents threats to people and property, which is why you prepare the same way every year. Steve, even thinking back to last year, you got to consider that 13 named storms. That's technically below average. The new average being 14 named storms, 7 hurricanes, 3 majors. 4 of those became major hurricanes. One in Melissa, a Category 5 that devastated Jamaica and other portions of the Caribbean. And 2 more that just missed, truly. If we had a different set of atmospheric circumstances, Erin and Umberto, we could be remembering 2025 much differently. So the idea here is we talk about that outlook so folks start getting ready, start thinking tropical thoughts, and just hope that none of those 8 to 14 named storms cause any trouble down this way in Florida, like this storm just back to our west is trying to do, Steve. So we'll see how it all goes. We've got a bunch of exciting things to talk about, some reporting up and down the coastline into our hurricane special. That'll be tonight, Hurricane HQ, Eye on the Season. I know you, like me, are pretty interested in this this AI stuff, we'll call it, the Google DeepMind model that just absolutely rocked last season, one of, if not the highest performing model across the board. They've upgraded that this year. There's some new products to talk about, including what looks, Steve, like an awful lot like a machine-generated forecast cone, which makes me wonder how much longer people will be drawing that thing. We'll see, but we're excited to bring you the special later on this evening.
1: Yeah, a lot of updates coming in, of course, with AI and what you're talking about, the evolution of forecasting, but why it's important to have a couple of Florida boys like us in order to give you the insight of what it's like to live in those areas, even when that cone starts to get issued potentially by a computer. Ian, I'm looking forward to talking to you tonight and also watching the special. Everybody, again, that's at 8 p.m. Eastern. Ian and Norcross diving into what's going to unfold. But Ian just talked about a storm from last year, Melissa, and that's what we want to bring you into now, because Melissa was a powerful storm. This was one that rocked Jamaica, sadly. And those scars from last season haven't fully faded just yet. There's been a lot of progress since Hurricane Melissa, but many places are still working to get back on their feet. Fox Brothers' Robert Ray actually joins us from Montego Bay. And Robert, what are you hearing from residents as we start another hurricane season? And kind of give people an insight of how different it may look now from what you experienced, of course, during Melissa itself.
3: Well, yeah, Steve, good evening to you. I mean, I could tell you this, our coverage was watched by so many people here in Jamaica last year before, during, and after landfall. And that's because of the YouTube stream. They were able to get it down here. And so everybody we meet is asking, you know, whoa, why are you here right now? Are we going to be expecting something? Like, no. Don't worry about it right now. We're here to kick off the hurricane season and look at the recovery and the resilience of Jamaica, most certainly. And by the way, it is amazing the amount of progress that has occurred that we've seen. My goal the past few days since I've been on the ground since last Thursday is to hit as many areas that were affected as possible, talk to the people that went through it, the survivors, and including government officials, which we have been doing. And we've been filing those reports throughout today and will actually some more in the coming days. But I do want you to look at something, and this is the landfall evening. This is what we experienced in St. Anne Parish, which is basically in the center of the island on the northern end. We thought that that was going to be a safe place where we could take about 110 mile an hour winds. Turns out we took a lot higher than that because Hurricane Melissa made landfall in the south and then just kind of hugged the northern coast and went east. We took about 140 plus mile an hour winds. Our team of five, this is our experience. And think about it, just five people, about 3 million survivors here on the island. Imagine what everybody else went through as well. Have a watch.

0: Yeah, it is. It definitely is. Yeah, these are the strongest winds so far that we've experienced here. And again, you know, I have to stress this for, if I lose you, we are operating slowly.
1: Yeah, come to me soon. Come to me soon.
0: How long is it?

0: gosh, what a turn of events. And I tell you, all we could hear right now moments ago was glass blowing out, and that is our structure, the upstairs. Officials and first responders. Wow. Oh, my goodness.
1: Okay.
2: Go, go, go, go. Go, go, go.

0: Sure.
1: Be careful.
0: I want you just to listen to the hiss and the roar that comes through here. It is beyond scary, beyond frightening. And I just hope that aid can come in. I hope that the Kingston Airport has stayed open and will stay open so that planes and choppers can get in. We likely will have a humanitarian crisis on our hands. Reporting for this entirety of this team, who is my brothers now. We are all brothers here going through this. And we plan on giving all the information in the days ahead.
2: Make sure we're framed okay. Hey, this is an impromptu scenario here. This is the security team that was with myself, Jared Maloney, and Peter Stoltz during the storm. And I just, out of respect and honestly, kudos to you guys. I just want to tell you, these guys have been behind the scenes with us, keeping us safe and advising. 7 months later, what's this been like for you as a Jamaican?
3: I mean, it has been an experience. The road to recovery has been good so far, you know, with the resilient nature of Jamaicans and coming together. You know, it's the spirit of the island, you know, everybody helping everybody to get on their feet, you know, each of us chip in and do what we can. And it's been good, you know, it's been good given the circumstances.
2: That night, when the windows blew out and the doors and we didn't know what the heck was going to happen, what was going through your mind?
4: I mean, that night was just all about survival, making sure that we are safe regardless of what is being faced outside. It was definitely a life-changing moment. And today, while we stand here, we're very proud to say we're recovering real quickly.
2: For the record, for our viewers and everyone, tell us your names so everybody here watching knows that, and especially Jamaicans that are watching.
3: Thank you. My name is Andre Tomlinson.
2: Stud.
4: And I'm Jermar Brissett.
2: Bigger Stud. You guys are the best. Thank you for everything. Seriously, you kept us safe, and it's hard to describe what we went through. The sights and sounds, that is only just part of it, Steve. These are my brothers, for sure. Back to you. Thank you, guys.
5: Shows you how welcoming Jamaica is and, of course, how they're keeping you safe throughout all of this. Robert, thank you for the update from Montego Bay. We'll continue to talk, of course, tonight and in the season ahead, as many, just like in Jamaica, are recovering from past storms. Make sure you catch Brian Norcross and Ian Oliver in their special Hurricane HQ Eye on the Season. They'll be live in Miami tonight at 8 p.m. Eastern, only here on Fox Weather. Plus, Fox Weather is celebrating America's 250th birthday. Each day, we're featuring one of the 50 states. Today, we're taking you to Louisiana, a state that's all too familiar with the power of these tropical-like storms. And so you look at what can unfold in the extremes of Louisiana. We'll have more on, of course, the tropics after the break. Stay with us.

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6: All right, welcome back into Foxworthy Live. Hurricane season is just getting started, but the East Coast is already kind of on alert. We have a new coastal low that is churning offshore, whipping up some dangerous surf. We could see some onshore wind. That's going to heighten and increase that rip current risk over the next several days for Georgia into the Carolinas. It is the summer travel season, so we'll talk about those threats all up and down the coast. Notice that atmospheric moisture is really confined to central Florida, I-4, Tampa and Orlando to Daytona Beach, due south. Anywhere north of that is this dry air, that pocket that comes in. But what we're concerned about is that onshore flow that allows from that low that's derived just off of the coast there, constant wave energy along the coast. We're going to be talking with Katie Byrne here in a moment. She's going to talk about how that wave energy at times can be just too much for those residential areas. Now, looking at this, this is still a coastal low. We're not talking about anything that is tropical in nature as of right now, but you'll see the rain is likely to stay offshore. It is going just to be that wind energy, 20 to 30 miles per hour. The way the direction is what's going to increase the threat at the beach itself. Now, as I was just kind of talking about, you don't have to have a landfalling hurricane to feel the impacts of a hurricane season. Last year's season was notable in the Outer Banks when the coastal erosion brought more than a dozen homes crashing into the Atlantic. We have Fox Brothers' Katie Byrne, who's in Buxton. Katie, I mean, you were there throughout all of it. What's the scene look like today as you revisit the coastline of North Carolina?
7: Well, Steve, I was sent here five times in 2025, and somehow it's even more different now that I'm back. We've lost more houses since then, but we were here responding to the coastal storms, the high surf, and of course the major erosion that impacted the coastline forever here on the Outer Banks. Here in Buxton, the coastline has forever changed. When you look at satellite images before and after September of 2025, you can see the difference in where the water is. Since September of 2025, we've lost 20 homes on the Outer Banks. Almost all of them were right here in this town of Buxton. And these were houses that are rental homes that used to be hundreds of feet away from the water. We spoke with Dare County's Board of Commissioners Chairman Bob Woodard, who talked about how they've got projects underway right now to respond to this erosion, including beach replenishment that's happening just 4 miles north of us in Avon. That project is set to make its way to Buxton and by June start pumping sand back onto these beaches to help fortify them ahead of this next hurricane season that we are now officially in. That project is set to bring 2 million cubic yards of sand to Buxton, which is equivalent to about the size of a 40-story building.
8: We're on top of this. We deal with this weekly. This is not our first rodeo by any stretch of the imagination. We've been doing this the last 12 years as far as nourishment goes and trying to do things in ways to protect NC-12.
7: Now, homeowners who do still have a home still standing near the water have actually been busy the last few months. Many of them have been paying local contractors to pick those homes up and move them further away from the water on lots that they're paying for. So it's expensive, but it shows signs of resilience as the local community is trying to prepare not only for hurricane season, but for tourist season, too.
9: We're trying to rebuild, trying to, roll with the punches of what's happened to, get back to business as usual. Houses have been moved, back from the Atlantic.
7: You can see some of that debris right behind me here. This is actually the foundation of a house that was moved a couple blocks further away from the water. So we're seeing this work happening. In fact, we're actually going to speak with one of the construction workers who's been doing this work and still has a number of houses that he's either set to shore up before we get into the peak of hurricane season or try to move as well. But he's already moved five since September, and that number could continue to grow, Steve.
6: Incredible what they're able to do in that short window of time. And Katie, on our coverage, especially what you've been doing, talking with those families, the memories that are, threatened to be lost forever when these homes are washed away, something important. You see just how impactful these storms can be to the communities, even if they never make a landfall. Katie, thank you for that update from Buxton, North Carolina. But we're just getting underway for the hurricane season in the Atlantic, and Kiana, a lot of key dates that are going to be popping up here in the months ahead.
10: Yeah, we have a lot of dates ahead of us from June to July. We start off today being the start of the Atlantic hurricane season. So we know that June 1st is definitely one that is on the map for, getting us just updated and up to speed with what to expect for this upcoming season. But as we head into next week, notice that we have a couple of these boxes that are highlighted. I'm going to take us to June 10th. That's a Wednesday. And that's an important date because that is going to be the next opportunity where we actually see an update when it comes to the CSU update. So this is a look at, all of the different forecasts that come in, time out. We have our next one being June 11th from Colorado State University. They are still trending below the average right now, but we'll get a good update on whether they kind of stick with those numbers or they decide to bump them down or bump them up, and they'll explain why they decided to do that or to do such. And then we also have another good update on the following day. So that is going to be an actually really busy week here at Fox Weather. That being June 11th, we have our El Nino update. Now, we know that El Nino has been a hot topic when it came to the Atlantic hurricane season because it does kind of shift what's to be expected, and it actually supports the below average forecast that we got in from CSU. So going into July, August, September, we are looking at strong to very strong El Nino to take shape, and that will kind of shape what's expected when it comes to the Atlantic hurricane season. So those are two updates that we're watching pretty closely here at Fox Weather. Now, aside from updates, we also take a look back into time and we dive into maybe the historical events or the key dates that pop out when it comes to the next couple of months for the Atlantic hurricane season. I'm going to take us to this blue box here. This is for Saturday, June 20th. That's going to be a date where we actually have to watch pretty closely because that's the average first A-name storm in the Atlantic. And you may think back to yourself, back in time, okay, well, A-name storms, they're earlier in the season and they're really not that robust, but we had one back in 1992, that being Hurricane Andrew. So this is a good way to kind of refresh our memory on what's to be expected when it comes to certain different storms, A-name, B-name, C-name, and the dates that come with that through time. And we know that Andrew was a really big rainmaker as it made landfall in Florida back in 1992, Category 5 storm, 175-mile-per-hour winds, completely changed the landscape of Miami. So that's a good way to kind of take us back in time and say, hey, this is something that's quite possible earlier in the season. Now, we also look into July, which we have a couple of dates that are highlighted now, and this will start to fill in as we get closer to July and even into August. So I think that's pretty interesting, too. I want to take us to July 8th. That yellow box there, that being an update box, that is a day where we actually get another update from Colorado State. So that's going to be our third update that happens there. And then we get another one in August as well. So, Steve, I think the next couple of weeks are definitely going to be something that if you're joining us on Fox Weather and you're just kind of tapping in and you pop in on a good date, you get in on some good information that kind of helps you through the Atlantic hurricane season.
6: Yeah, a lot of important updates that evolve. We know early in the season, we expect some maybe homegrown systems that we get deeper in the Atlantic. But we have to really not wait any amount of time, Keanu, to see what's happening in the EPAC in the Western Pacific. The tropics, we're going to be covering it all here as your Hurricane HQ. So as Keanu was locked in on what we're looking at for the future of the Atlantic, let's talk about what's happening in the here and now in those different basins of the Pacific, right? So the EPAC has two different areas right now. One of them has been designated as an invest. So it's the first one of the year. That's going to be 90E. So remember, that's a designation. It doesn't become that. It's just designated that because they want to investigate it further. And then we'll talk about how it's likely to become a tropical depression by midweek. Then we have another area that's floating out towards the southern shores of Mexico. What's important to note is that Invest 90E is not expected to impact land, right? It's supposed to just kind of meander out in the water. And then as it lifts to the north, it hits a very hostile wind environment and cooler water temperature. It almost just fizzles out and falls apart. Now, what you're seeing out of the other area to watch is it's hugging closer to the coast of Mexico. That could be a major rainmaker to areas like Acapulco. So describing that environment for Invest 90E, you could tell that it's over the next 2 days, 48 hours, 50-50 shot it develops. Over the next week, very strong confidence it becomes at least that depression. Notice it's hugging that warm water, and that's where you're seeing potentially that development. It supports those tropical systems. Then as it lifts a little further to the north, all that energy gets pulled out from underneath it, and that's when it can start to fall apart. And once you start losing a little bit of that momentum, the hostile wind easily can carve through those thunderstorms in that tropical system, and it falls apart quickly. Now let's look back towards those areas near Mexico and even Central America. Right now, if you're just joining in with us and you're thinking, hey, I've heard a lot of talk about tropical coverage, what can I anticipate? Looking at this, this is only area of development. This is not a cone by any means. This is what you're looking at for where there could be that formation of a tropical system. And from there, we would designate a cone. Overall, though, even without anything developing, you're looking at over the next 10 days, rising air, very warm air, and the likelihood that there could be significant rain, especially for those mountainous areas of Honduras, Guatemala, Mexico, and then even coastal spots like Acapulco. You're looking at a half foot of rain, if not more. So will we have Amanda? We could have that. There's strong confidence that that invest does develop, but we already do have one name system in the Pacific, but it's on the other side of the basin. That's all the way on the western side, Zhangmi, and actually had impact already some big impacts to our Air Force base out in Japan on the southern side of the islands outside of Okinawa, where they had a 74-mile-per-hour wind. Now, that's the highest threshold that you could have for tropical storm force winds. Any higher than that, then it would be hurricane force gusts that were felt there. So here it is at Kadena Air Base. They had that's where in Okinawa, the 74-mile-per-hour gust. At Naha Airport, that's actually in Japan, that was 77. That would be the classification for hurricane force gusts. As we're watching this lift towards the north, it is weakening. So as it moves towards the mainland of Japan, as you get out towards Osaka and even towards Tokyo, yes, you could expect maybe some stronger wind gusts and rain, but nowhere near the intensity that they had on the southern islands there in spots like Okinawa. And so we'll be tracking each of the basins, the Pacific and, of course, the Atlantic as they develop over the next several days.
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6: And up next, special coverage begins tonight. Eyes on the Season with Brian Norcross and Ian Oliver at 8 p.m. And then you start looking at where we go from there. Eyes Inside the Storm, 8 p.m. tomorrow, along with Comeback Kitchens, a special that's going to be talking about local businesses that have come back to the communities to feed them that revival. Then on Wednesday, 8 p.m. Eastern, Hurricane HQ and A. You're going to have a question and answer with Brian Norcross and Bob Van Dillen. And then 8 p.m. Eastern on Thursday night, Hurricane IQ with Kiana, Ari, and I, as we dive into the new technology and what you need to know to be prepared for the upcoming season. That's all lined up for Hurricane HQ Week here on Fox Weather.
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6: And welcome back into Fox Weather Live. I'm Steve Bender, and it is Hurricane HQ week here at Fox Weather. The season begins today in the Atlantic Basin. Look at the entire team that we have assembled. You're going to hear from Ian here in just a moment, and we talked to him at the top of the hour. If you missed it, we talked with Robert Ray. He's going to join us back at 7 p.m., how Montego Bay and all of Jamaica is kind of recovering from, of course, Melissa last year. Brandy had met with, of course, the Air Force Reconnaissance Mission, the Hurricane Hunters, and what it has been like and what they're doing to prepare. We also just talked with Katie about the coastal impacts. And, of course, our hurricane specialist, Brian Norcross, will join Ian at 8 p.m. Eastern as they kick off our special coverage and they dive into all of what we can expect for the upcoming season, some of the new tools, also some legacy storms. There's a lot to talk about tonight. Thank you for being with us. And let's get into it right now. As today marks the start of the season, we've already got boots on the ground. So let's talk about what we could expect for this season ahead. Each season a little bit different. We've been talking a whole lot about El Nino and what its influence could be like on the season ahead. Let's bring in Fox Weather meteorologist Ian Oliver, who's live in Miami. Ian, I just want to ask you broad. Well, first off, just tell us what you're dealing with right now. Normally, you don't have to cup your ear to hear me, but it sounds like Florida's getting a little louder than me.
17: Yes, Steve, we're getting reacquainted with how tropical air feels and behaves. We've been watching this little outflow boundary on radar. Maybe about an hour and a half, 2 hours ago, it appeared as though there was going to be a collision that occurred off to our north and west. Collision happened, and I think it's been pouring like this since we spoke to you last. So it's an indicator, as we've been talking about on Fox Weather the last couple of weeks, that we're transitioning into the rainy season. Kind of feels like that transition might be over. But, man, that's a big deal. You go back to last year. Here we go. Starting to let up a little bit for us. You go back to last year, and there was so much benefit with Helene, with Milton. Florida needed a break. Florida needed a year off to recover from those back-to-back majors over on the Gulf side. But in 2025, without a landfalling hurricane, and most importantly, without kind of a weak, sloppy storm either in the early or latter part of the season, states started to run up a rain deficit. That only got worse during the winter. It was an excessively dry season, which put us in a terrible fire season for the peninsula this year. And the drought has been very widespread, extreme and exceptional, even to this day, which we know we'll get a new drought monitor come Thursday, and there'll be some improvement. 99% of the state is in some form of drought. Clearly, we're chipping away at that. And it's actually this portion of the I-95 corridor that's already done it, that's already escaped out of some of that, but we're still working on it. Steve, we were talking about last year. I've been saying that is a cautionary tale. It was 13 named storms. Still a big number. That's below average. These hurricane outlooks tell us absolutely nothing about where these storms that develop will go. And if the main development region with a developing strong El Nino, perhaps super El Nino, if that becomes strong and it shuts down the main development region, well, we're going to spend all year looking closer to home in the Caribbean, the Gulf, maybe for us in a shorter time scale, Biscayne Bay, right off to my left, where it's been active. You couldn't even see it 5 minutes ago. This will be what we're doing through this long hurricane season. Today's June 1, yeah, runs all the way until November the 30th. So any storm that develops presents hazards to both people and property. And last year, with four majors, three Category 5 storms in a single season, which is ridiculous, but no hurricane landfall, it shows just the chaos, the innate random nature of tropical development. So for all those reasons, you've heard it over the last several days. The message from the NHC is always, we'll issue the outlook. We'll tell you some of the macro factors that could influence this season. Look at it and then kind of throw it out. Just use it as a reminder that, hey, I need to get ready no matter how this season shapes up.
6: Yeah, and Ian, I think for the last couple of weeks, you and I have been barking about tropical downpours, how they don't have to be from a tropical system. You just witnessed one, you felt one, and you got to feel it what the environment's like. But I think what's important tonight is you have a special, of course, with Brian and diving deeper into what this season could be like, but also looking at seasons past, some notable storms that have forever changed the landscape. Can you kind of give us an insight of some storms maybe you'll be kind of featuring and talking with Brian about so people can kind of be aware of what a hurricane can do?
17: Yeah, this is a place, the state of Florida, has a storied tropical history. We're lucky to have our hurricane specialist, Brian Norcross. He's a part of that history. Andrew, back in 1992, which has some parallels to this season. It was a very strong El Nino, but that El Nino was decaying moving through the season. This year, it'll be strengthening over the course of the season. We'll talk about some of the comparisons back to that 1992 season. The great Miami hurricane of 1926, that was during a period of huge growth here in Miami, of prosperity. The place was growing in size big time moving through the 1920s until that storm came through and kind of hit the brakes on all of that. We'll talk about what this place would look like if a storm like that happened in modern times. That was a straight shot, classic Cabo Verde storm, main development region, a beeline effectively right for South Florida. So we'll get his context on some storms of historical nature as well.
6: just incredible resources that we have here. And, of course, you're one of them, Ian.
17: He's an encyclopedia.
6: Yeah, he's an encyclopedia, but you've lived there. You've tracked this out for years as well. And so it'll be great to see the experts and their minds together as we unpack the season ahead. Ian, thank you for that update from Miami. By the way, that is going to be tonight as we kick off our coverage. So make sure you check out Hurricane Specialist Brian Norcross and Ian Oliver in their special Hurricane HQ Eye on the Season. They'll be live in Miami, 8 p.m. Eastern tonight, only here on Fox Weather. Now, since we are your Hurricane HQ, we start thinking about different elements and the other team members that are in the arsenal. Because when a hurricane threatens land, most people head the other way. But hurricane hunters, they head straight into it. As hurricane season gets underway, these crews are on standby to fly through the most intense parts of the storm to gather critical data. Fox Weather's Brandon Campbell has more from Keesler Air Force Base in Biloxi, Mississippi.
18: We're here at the Keesler Air Force Base, which is home of the U.S. Air Force Reserve's hurricane hunters. You can see one of their aircrafts right behind us. We're actually inside of the hangar where they do maintenance on these planes. You can see they're actually hard at work right now. As we go into this 2026 hurricane season, we're not only looking ahead, but also back on what we've already learned and gone through. I spoke with Major Sarah Olson. She's a weather reconnaissance officer on board, and she talked to us about her experience flying into Hurricane Melissa last year. While we often hear those flights can feel like they're on a roller coaster going into a car wash, one flight in particular was very different.
19: When everything was flying around, I literally was like, I feel like we're just falling out of the sky.
18: Aboard a WC-130J aircraft, this shows the last flight Major Olson's crew made ahead of Hurricane Melissa's landfall over Jamaica. Usually, the plan is to fly through the eye wall around 10,000 feet up 2 to 4 times. But during this mission, the plan was violently interrupted.
19: We knew it was a Category 5. We had been briefed that, but that's what we trained for.
18: As they approached the eye wall, radar looked as expected, but what they experienced was something different.
19: It was extremely heavy rain, and then we actually got into some very heavy hail as well. We hit some pretty extreme turbulence on that inbound eye wall right before breaking into the eye on the southeast side of the storm. Everything was slow, but chaotic all at once. We had several warnings going off in the plane with stall warning. Our airspeed was jumping between basically 150 knots and 200 knots, so crazy changes in airspeed. Thought we had actually exceeded the structural limits, the G limits on the aircraft. And at one point when we were in the eye wall there, the pilot flying, who's a very, very experienced pilot, he's actually the chief pilot, he came over our headset and basically said, "Lord help us, we don't have control of this plane anymore." I honestly thought about my 2-year-old daughter. I have a little kid at home, so I just, her face flashed before my eyes, and I wasn't sure if I would see her again.
18: Eventually, they broke through the eye wall.
19: And that's when our radar scanned again, and we saw what looked like a chainsaw, essentially. Like, the entire eye wall was just lined with mesovortices. I had never seen anything like that in my entire life.
18: They flew inside the eye for about 30 minutes, checking on each other, the aircraft, and come up with an escape plan. Meanwhile, Major Olson saw winds that were higher than expected and pressure that was also lower than expected, so they decided to do a mini flight pattern inside the eye.
19: A lot of gratitude that we were all okay and nothing more serious happened to us or the plane. Also a lot of sadness for the people on the ground that had to experience it in Jamaica. And then just feeling honored that we're entrusted to do this mission, to be able to hopefully improve forecasts for people on the ground that they can get out of the path of these storms.
6: And still ahead, he's been on the ground in Western North Carolina since Hurricane Helene, working for free to help locals get back on their feet. Jake Jarvis joins us next to talk about the winds, the challenges, and everything in between since that devastating

0: This is the sound of Claire cooking dinner at home. And that's the sound of a fraud alert from Wells Fargo flagging a charge for a pricey restaurant in Paris. Considering Claire isn't in Paris right now, that seemed odd to the bank and to Claire. Two taps later, Claire says nope to the charge and Wells Fargo is on the case. However you make money work, Wells Fargo can work with that.
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0: This is the sound of Claire cooking dinner at home. And that's the sound of a fraud alert from Wells Fargo flagging a charge for a pricey restaurant in Paris. Considering Claire isn't in Paris right now, that seemed odd to the bank and to Claire. Two taps later, Claire says nope to the charge and Wells Fargo is on the case. However you make money work, Wells Fargo can work with that.
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8: Welcome back into Fox Weather Live. Today marks the first day of the Atlantic hurricane season, and we can't talk about hurricanes without remembering the devastating impacts Hurricane Helene left on western North Carolina nearly 2 years ago. Help has been on the ground ever since, including from Jake Jarvis, who has dedicated all his time to helping people rebuild. Jake actually joins me now. And Jake, this path to recovery, it hasn't been an easy one. It hasn't been a clear line to where you are now. There's been flooding there recently. That latest round make it feel like you were kind of starting over again?
9: Yes, it did. We ended up with about a foot of rain in a three-hour time period.
8: And with that, oftentimes you get this kind of sense of anxiety and stress, especially for many survivors from Helene, where that new rain brings back the nightmares of how quickly everything unfolded. What are you hearing from the people that you're working alongside right now?
9: You know, there's a lot of tears, and, you know, it was back to people just felt kicked in the butt again because, you know, they had, a lot of them had just gotten their roads rebuilt, even some of the state roads washed out. I mean, it was, you know, their lifeline was gone again, and it's just unbelievable that it happened again.
8: I think it can't be overstated, your hard work and your dedication to the community. We've talked about how it's been nearly 2 years since Helene, and you've actually given up 550 days of your life to the community completely for free. So many want to know, what keeps you showing up day after day, fighting against these elements?
9: The people that I meet, I mean, it makes it all worth it. And, you know, having given people hope when they, you know, don't have any money and they just feel like they're going to have to move, or, you know, the mold's taken over. I mean, there's all kinds of long-term issues from Helene still going on. And it's, you know, we are still demolishing homes and helping

0: problem of that, you know, and helping get a house pad back for people to build again. And it's just, you know, a lot of them aren't rich people. They're just really good people, and they lived here all their life, and it's just nice to be able to help them.
1: Jake, I think when people look at these pictures, they look at the video, they see all the equipment, the hard work, the impressive skills that you have to navigate through this terrain, even in the midst of a flooding event. But this is just one kind of lens of what's ongoing nearly 2 years on the ground. What are some things that people need to know around the country about what this region still needs after Helene?
0: There's still a lot of people in what, you know, we would consider the first couple of weeks. A lot of people are in really bad shape still, and you know, they're still struggling to find help, and we get calls, still getting 5 to 10 calls a day with people needing us, and you know, they can't afford it. They're pretty honest on the phone. They're just like, you know, are you still doing any disaster relief work at no charge? And of course, you know, you can't tell them no, because they're just good people. So we jump in and try to help them. But there's, I guess what I'm getting at is there's a lot of need still in the area. A lot of people are still struggling to get their home back, or, you know, living with relatives and stuff because they don't have a home still. I mean, it's still devastating around here. And one ride through would show you that, or my pictures too.
1: And it's overwhelming. And oftentimes when it's been this far removed from the event, you may feel like, when does this start to look better? When does it come to an end? And you talk about your team. One of your most important team members, of course, you and I have talked before, is your daughter. And as a father myself, I think any opportunity we can to brag about our kids, I want you to be able to share, if people are just tuning in for the first time, getting to know you, Jake, how beautiful it is this that you have been able to share with your daughter and her role in all of this, as she actually appears on the couch there, how she can help welcome these families and talk with them. And it's a beautiful moment for you as a father to witness this, but for those in the community as well.
0: Yes, she actually did that today. She sat on the porch with a couple that almost lost their home, and I'm trying to get the foundation secured. And you know, I look up and she's sitting there laughing with them. So her role is vital, because she keeps people positive and maybe gets their mind off of the devastation and everything that's going on. She does it for me too. You know, it's easy to get down looking at devastation, and well over 600 days now, every single day, and listening to people's stories every single day. You know, it does wear on you mentally, and she definitely keeps me positive, or can make me smile even no matter what's going on.
1: I can see it now, Jake. She's leaning on you. She's holding your arm. You have that smile, that proud dad moment right here that's been ongoing for 600 days, as you had mentioned. Incredible. It's yes. The beauty in the storm, right? This is something that you get to see yes. Your daughter blossom and grow into a beautiful young lady who's taking care of the community just like you are, time and time again. Jake,
0: Absolutely. Thank
1: you so much for spending some time with us here on Fox Weather Tonight. And of course, we'll continue to talk with you and think about Western North Carolina in the season ahead as we approach the Atlantic hurricane season.
0: Yes, sir. Thank you so much.
1: All right, let's talk about from Western North Carolina and what the Southeast in general is dealing with right now. We know the Atlantic hurricane season has started today, but just because the calendar hits June 1st doesn't mean that there's an immediate onset. But we are tracking right now a coastal low. So other portions of the Carolinas are, you know, kind of bracing for some type of rough surf. And with that, we also think about the summer travel season. And so many people have booked these vacations or these moments with their families to get to the beach weeks, months, if not a year in advance. And so what does it look like for the Carolinas down through Georgia? A high rip current risk. Notice, because of the coastal low and its proximity, how far out it's removed into the Western Atlantic, most of the rain will stay offshore. And so the coastal spots, really the big risk is going to be that wave energy. And because of the wind moving onshore, that accentuates or strengthens that rip current risk. So please, if you're going to those beaches at any point this week, or especially for the latter half of the week, be mindful of what those flags are posted at the beach, and be looking for the potential rip currents if you can see them that form along those jetties. Overall, we're looking at the wind energy to be 20 to 30 mile per hour wind out of the north, northeast, all the way from Hatteras and Wilmington down through areas like Charleston and out towards Savannah. Now, this is a coastal low. This is not a tropical low at all. You'll notice that by Wednesday, even portions of northern Florida, You get out towards Jacksonville. They will be taking the brunt of this. And so why it's always important to the summer travel season, even if it's a vacation that you book every single year, each year will bring a unique, weather to that, type of vacation. So if you have the Fox Weather app, go to the events tab, the plan tab. You can plug that in. Doesn't matter where you are around the globe. We'll get you those updates. Looking at that wave energy, for the most part, you're looking at, 6 to 9 foot swells that could impact the first coast down to the Space Coast. So that would be St. Augustine down towards Melbourne. And then it continues to move down the east coast of Florida. In those areas along the Carolinas, starting to see the improvements. But for today, it's not only just the Outer Banks, but it's even the Delmarva that we're feeling the impacts from the high rip current risk. All right, a lot of focus has been on the Atlantic hurricane season because it just started, of course. And now we need to talk about the other basins that are in place. We have the first invest of the year that's been designated in the Eastern Pacific, and it's actually expected to become a tropical depression by midweek. But here's the good news. It's not expected to threaten any land. So we'd call it a fish storm. Invest 90 E's. But there was something important. It designated as an invest. It didn't develop into one. It develops into a tropical depression or a tropical storm or a hurricane or a major hurricane. But for this, it is a designation that they want to investigate it further. They want to know more that's happening with inside these thunderstorms to see if it's elevated to those different criteria. But here's the thing. Even if it does, it's likely to fall apart as it lifts to the north because of cooler water temperature and because of that harsh wind environment. It's not the only area to watch, though. We have another one that's closer to the coast of Mexico, and we'll get to that in a moment. Notice it's in the short window, a 50-50 chance over the next 7 days. That's when you have strong confidence ahead because of what we were talking about. Water temperature right here in that orange to yellow zone, conducive for those thunderstorms to keep having rising air, and it feeds it from the surface. But it's going to eventually meet this gold wind field aloft that's going to tear through it, and it's also going to enter into cooler water. That's likely to dissipate and not have any type of impact. Here's the opposite end of this. This one doesn't have a strong confidence to develop, at least right now, from where we stand, but likely it will have impacts all throughout Central America and out into Mexico. As you look at spots like Honduras and outside of Honduras into Guatemala, out towards Mexico, Acapulco, those spots along the coast where you could be getting significant tropical-like downpours or mountainous areas, like in Mexico City, where you have that orographic lift. You're above 7,000 feet, and you get that intense rain. By the way, if you're talking about Mexico City, FIFA World Cup may be impacted by this. As we jump back into the Pacific, though, on the western side, Jiangmi has already made impacts to Okinawa and those areas. We have an Air Force base there. I believe it's the Kadena Air Base right here. But as it lifts to the north, it continues to track north and east, will continue to weaken and hopefully minimize its impact to spots like Tokyo and beyond. Tonight, though, make sure to catch our special coverage of Brian Norcross and Ian Oliver and their special Hurricane HQ Eye on the Season. They'll be live in Miami tonight at 8 p.m. Eastern, only here on Fox Weather. But that's only the beginning of our special coverage. Tuesday, it's Eyes Inside the Storm at 8 p.m. Eastern. Wednesday, it's Hurricane HQ and A, or Q&A with BVD and Brian Norcross. And then Thursday, Hurricane IQ with Kiana, Ari, and I as we dive deeper into the new technology you need to know about. More on Fox Weather right after the break. Stay with us.
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1: Welcome inside Fox with the Live. I'm Steve Bender. It's Monday, June 1st, which means the official start of the Atlantic hurricane season is here. Welcome inside Hurricane HQ Week, where we cover all things tropics. We actually got special coverage starting at 8 p.m. Eastern tonight, and teams fan out all across the country kind of keep you up informed and prepared throughout the season. But just because one season starts does not mean another one ends. The severe season is alive. Look at Brendan Kopik. He's looking at a large hail storm right now, major. And then Corey Durkin scanning the belly of the beast, watching a lot of rotation at the mid-levels of the atmosphere. And look at all the warnings that we have active right now, a pair of three, 33 active warnings, 27 severe thunderstorm warnings, but we do have two active tornado warnings. I'm going to take you right now into western Nebraska. This is north of that I-80 corridor, relatively rural area, but we're watching this as it moves towards Alliance. We're keeping an eye on that because sometimes bigger cities will be hit by this. Earlier in the afternoon, it was out towards Denver. They had a golf ball size hail that hit the metro area and along the I-70 core. That's not the only active spot tonight. I'm going to take you down south as we watch this impressive line work its way through Mississippi, Alabama, now down into Georgia. And it's losing its oomph, but still creating some impacts, wide sweeping, severe thunderstorm warnings, mainly warned for 60-mile-per-hour wind. But the wind, you don't want to be overlooking that. 130 different reports just in a small window of time throughout the afternoon, and that's led to widespread power outages. So we are watching the severe season along, of course, with the tropics as we get you caught up on everything that's happened today, what's happening tonight, and in the days ahead. But we are your Hurricane HQ, and today marks the official start of the Atlantic hurricane season. We've got boots on the ground in some of the areas that have been hit hardest, of course, in recent years. For more on what we could expect, though, in this season ahead, let's bring in Fox Weather meteorologist Ian Oliver. He's live in Miami, and it feels like it's finally looking a little bit better behind you there, Ian, compared to what we've talked to you in the last hour or so.
11: I just told Chris Corcoran out here, Steve, you had to say that. He said the same thing. The radar tells us otherwise. I think we have like 4 or 5 minutes of quiet until we get one more round of that. But yes, it's the tropical air, and we talked about how important this was going to be, a quick transition into the rainy season. There's variability down here in South Florida and across the peninsula. This could have been a touch less than 4 or 5 minutes, Steve. How quickly you make that transition into a tropical setting. Down here, it's really half the year you live in the tropics, half the year you don't, and it comes in the form of two seasons, dry and rainy. Needed a fast start to the rainy season this year because of, in part at least, last season, where we had 2025, zero hurricanes made landfall on the United States coastline. For the first time in a decade, we had only one tropical storm in Chantal that made a landfall in the Carolinas. And tropical moisture isn't some nefarious thing, but unfortunately it can cause problems, and we know that. But oftentimes there are major benefits. And without that, Florida found its way into its worst drought in about 15 years. So here we are, June the 1st. We're in a new hurricane season. The long-awaited NOAA outlook that came out back in May, 8 to 14 named storms, 3 to 6 hurricanes, 1 to 3 majors. That is technically below average, but it tells us nothing about what those 8 to 14 storms are going to look like, where they're going to go, how many people they may impact. This storm, it's going to impact about 6 people in 30 seconds time, Steve. So yes, that's why we're digging deeper today. Hurricane HQI in the season. Our hurricane specialist, Brian Norcross, is going to be here in a couple of minutes. We're going to talk to him about the most modern technology, what this field's going to look like in the next few years and beyond. And also, we're going to look back at some of the historical storms that have impacted this part of Florida and the hurricane zone, comparing what we're seeing this season, a strengthening El Nino, with, generally speaking, closer to average sea surface temperatures, to some of the analogs, some of the comparisons to what we've seen in previous years back in the history books, just as a little peek behind the curtain of what this season, Steve, might look like.
1: Yeah, you talked about some of the new technology last year, the DeepMind model, right? AI really was very accurate. And we know that that's something that it will only become more accurate as it learns from itself. You said you were going to kind of dive into the new tools, and not to give away what you're going to talk about in this special, but maybe a little teaser to wet the palate here. What should we know as you and Brian kind of dive into that new tool?
11: Well, we talked about how much of a wealth of knowledge he is. He was in a consulting role with Google as they were developing some of these products, because just a good forecast model doesn't really do much more for us, Steve. You have to show that data and convey those threats in a way that makes sense to all of us. I mean, that's the biggest part of our job. It's exciting to see the performance, both track and intensity. It was near or at the peak for accuracy. They've upgraded that in a major way. The ensemble runs, I think it's a factor of about 20x, the number of ensemble members, and it runs about 8 times faster. That represents a significant improvement over something that was already super impressive. I have to put my hand up and take, I was a little bit of a naysayer through the early part of last season, and it didn't take me long to realize, hey, this might be the real thing. This might be outperforming the physics-based models. One season doesn't settle that debate, Steve, but you got to tip the cap at a minimum and see how well these models perform this year.
1: Yeah, I felt the same, by the way. You know, I was kind of hesitant about it. I was a naysayer, and maybe it was because maybe my ego was in it a little bit, and I felt like AI is going to replace me. And then I realized what you had said. Yeah. It's just another tool in the belt. We got to communicate what those threats are, and we're going to see if it's up for the next season ahead. Of course, looking forward to your coverage tonight with Brian Norcross. That is Ian, of course, in Miami, Florida, where the rain doesn't leave for very long. It's back in action. Now, let's talk about in recent years, though, how powerful these storms are. The scars from last season still haven't really fully faded in Jamaica. There's been a lot of progress since Hurricane Melissa, but the places that have been impacted are still working to get back on their feet. Fox Brothers' Robert Ray joins us from Montego Bay. And Robert, I think it was so important. Last hour, you introduced us to the security team there. And it's just a sign of, you know, Jamaica, their resiliency coming back. But how much effort it takes when you talk about a storm like the intensity of what Melissa was.
8: Yeah, Steve, and thank you, you know, for going with that. As I was listening to that Sights and Sounds story that we were presenting on your show, it just dawned on me that, you know what, I need to introduce the guys who kept us safe and also allowed us to, you know, maneuver through the island nation of Jamaica. We're not from here, so their ability to get us to these spots was so key and to keep us safe. So, yeah, thank you to them. And, by the way, thank you to Jason Jones behind the lens right now. This is his second time back with me in the coverage of the aftermath of this incredibly historic moment. Hurricane Melissa, 7 months ago, 190-plus miles an hour into Black River. And, you know, the thing is, there's just massive resilience and recovery across the island. But that's going to take a lot of time. It almost is like, if you consider this, almost like a bomb went off in some places. And I don't say that lightly by any means. But when you have, you know, wind speeds approaching 200 miles per hour, they're sustained and they come in into structures and mountaintops and tear all the vegetation off and the bark off trees. It does. It looks like warfare. But you know what? There is a lot of recovery going on here amid the trauma and the catastrophic scenarios. The economy is key, right? Tourism is what drives Jamaica. Watch this. The island nation of Jamaica. Turquoise water, beautiful mountains, and the bustling streets of Montego Bay.

0: 7 months after Hurricane Melissa tore across Jamaica as a Category 5 storm, the island's recovery is becoming visible not just in rebuilt homes, but in reopened hotels, returning tourists, and businesses fighting their way back.
1: Helter skelter, brother. This was the first view coming off of the hill. A lot of that old stuff, your memories, bro, is just gone like that. And then you're forced to just, like, get over it. But come on, you got to go. You know what I mean? So that's it. You don't have no recovery time.
0: Survivors are working hard, repairing buildings, restaurants, hotels, and business.
1: I think sometimes what it is down here is that there's no other way for you to go. So you have to dig within yourself and come up with the goods. You literally don't have no choice. It's like, you know, they say when your back is against the wall, man. You know what I mean? You got to get creative, you know what I mean? And they have a saying in Jamaica where they say, you have to make your Anton fashion, you know? So you have to use whatever you have and just make it happen.
0: But this recovery story goes beyond luxury resorts. In communities hit hard by Melissa, small business owners are rebuilding piece by piece, reopening beach shops, restaurants, markets, fishing charters, and roadside restaurants that depend on tourism dollars to survive.
2: For a couple of months, it was very slow, but it's good now. It's getting better. The government is trying to do its best. We as person too, we have to try to do our best too to ensure everyone is okay.
3: Don't worry about a thing. Can I get somebody to sing? Let me hear it. Come on.
0: Tourism is Jamaica's economic engine, supporting nearly one in five jobs and driving industries from farming to transportation.
4: It enabled a response from our multilateral partners is absolutely phenomenal. $6.9 billion of response to recover and to build back, but not to build back, as it is said, but to build forward and to build better. And so the government has taken on that very seriously.
0: Damage estimates topped $12 billion, more than half of Jamaica's gross domestic product.
5: Our resilience is what really came through. We were able to start rebuilding. The government stepped in really, really quick. There's a lot of aid that was coming to the island. And in short order, you started to see lights come back on. Our power company hit the ground running. They got people to come in, and we actually opened for a tourism season, which was remarkable.
4: People have learned again to love each other, to care for each other, to respond to each other. The impact since Melissa has been a strengthening, not just of relationships in communities, but it's reflected service strengthening of peace.
0: And despite the scars left behind by Melissa, Jamaica's tourism industry is sending a clear message to the world. The island is reopening, the beaches are filling back up, and for thousands of Jamaicans, recovery means getting back to work.
1: We're coming off of a tragedy, but to be honest with you, it's almost like a cleansing in some weird way.
6: Well, it, you know, we are together. Mm-hmm. Holy faith, holy faith. Yeah, man, holy faith, holy faith.
7: Holy faith.
6: We come together, man.

0: and Steve, the faces of the survivors. And look, all the forecast models and the new technology to be able to tell what these systems are going to do, the end game is to save lives, certainly. That is the thing. It's all about human beings. Unfortunately, nearly 100 people across the Caribbean did lose their life in the aftermath of Hurricane Melissa. Steve?
1: Talks about how painful these storms are. And to your point, Robert, our greatest responsibility is to get the message out there in time to hopefully save those lives in preparation for the upcoming season. Robert, thank you for that update from Montego Bay, Jamaica. We'll continue, of course, talk with Robert and our entire team that's assembled tonight. We want to make sure that you are catching our special coverage with Brian Norcross and Ian Oliver in their upcoming special Hurricane HQ Eye on the Season. They'll be live in Miami tonight at 8 p.m. Eastern, right here on Fox Weather. And Fox Weather is celebrating America's 250th birthday. Each day, we're featuring one of the 50 states. Today, we're going to be taking you to Louisiana, a state that, of course, knows about hurricanes. You think about Hurricane Katrina and how it forever changed the landscape, not only of New Orleans, but of the Gulf Coast, and the lessons learned in that event. We'll dive deeper into all the states around our beautiful country and into the tropics.
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2: 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Two taps later, Claire says nope to the charge and Wells Fargo is on the case. However you make money work, Wells Fargo can work with that.
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1: All right, welcome back into Fox Weather Live. Hurricane season is just getting started, but the East Coast is already kind of on alert. We have a new coastal low that is churning offshore, whipping up some dangerous surf. We could see some onshore wind. That's going to heighten and increase that rip current risk over the next several days for Georgia into the Carolinas. It is the summer travel season, so we'll talk about those threats all up and down the coast. Notice that atmospheric moisture is really confined to central Florida, I-4, Tampa and Orlando to Daytona Beach, due south. Anywhere north of that is this dry air, that pocket that comes in. But what we're concerned about is that onshore flow that allows from that low that's derived just off the coast there, constant wave energy along the coast. We're going to be talking with Katie Byrne here in a moment. She's going to talk about how that wave energy at times can be just too much for those residential areas. Now, looking at this, this is still a coastal low. We're not talking about anything that is tropical in nature as of right now, but you'll see the rain is likely to stay offshore. It is going just to be that wind energy, 20 to 30 miles per hour. The way the direction is what's going to increase the threat at the beach itself. Now, as I was just kind of talking about, you don't have to have a landfalling hurricane to feel the impacts of a hurricane season. Last year's season was notable in the Outer Banks when the coastal erosion brought more than a dozen homes crashing into the Atlantic. We have Fox Weather's Katie Byrne, who's in Buxton. Katie, I mean, you were there throughout all of it. What's the scene look like today as you revisit the coastline of North Carolina?
8: Well, Steve, I was sent here five times in 2025, and somehow it's even more different now that I'm back. We've lost more houses since then, but we were here responding to the coastal storms, the high surf, and of course the major erosion that impacted the coastline forever here on the Outer Banks. Here in Buxton, the coastline has forever changed. When you look at satellite images before and after September of 2025, you could see the difference in where the water is. Since September of 2025, we've lost 20 homes on the Outer Banks. Almost all of them were right here in this town of Buxton. And these were houses that are rental homes that used to be hundreds of feet away from the water. We spoke with Dare County's Board of Commissioners Chairman Bob Woodard, who talked about how they've got projects underway right now to respond to this erosion, including beach replenishment that's happening just 4 miles north of us in Avon. That project is set to make its way to Buxton and by June start pumping sand back onto these beaches to help fortify them ahead of this next hurricane season that we are now officially in. That project is set to bring 2 million cubic yards of sand to Buxton, which is equivalent to about the size of a 40-story building.
9: We're on top of this. We deal with this weekly. This is not our first rodeo by any stretch of the imagination. We've been doing this the last 12 years as far as nourishment goes and trying to do things in ways to protect NC-12.
8: Now, homeowners who do still have a home still standing near the water have actually been busy the last few months. Many of them have been paying local contractors to pick those homes up and move them further away from the water on lots that they're paying for. So it's expensive, but it shows signs of resilience as the local community is trying to prepare not only for hurricane season, but for tourist season, too.
10: We're trying to rebuild, trying to, roll with the punches of what's happened to, get back to business as usual. Houses have been moved, back from the Atlantic.
8: You can see some of that debris right behind me here. This is actually the foundation of a house that was moved a couple blocks further away from the water. So we're seeing this work happening. In fact, we're actually going to speak with one of the construction workers who's been doing this work and still has a number of houses that he's either set to shore up before we get into the peak of hurricane season or try to move as well. But he's already moved five since September, and that number could continue to grow, Steve.
1: Incredible what they're able to do in that short window of time. And Katie, on our coverage, especially what you've been doing, talking with those families, the memories that are, threatened to be lost forever when these homes are washed away, something important. You see just how impactful these storms can be to the communities, even if they never make a landfall. Katie, thank you for that update from Buxton, North Carolina. But we're just getting underway for the hurricane season in the Atlantic. And Kiana, a lot of key dates that are going to be popping up here in the months ahead.
11: Yeah, we have a lot of dates ahead of us from June to July. We start off today being the start of the Atlantic hurricane season. So we know that June 1st is definitely one that is on the map for, you know, getting us just updated and up to speed with what to expect for this upcoming season. But as we head into next week, notice that we have a couple of these boxes that are highlighted. I'm going to take us to June 10th. That's a Wednesday. And that's an important date because that is going to be the next opportunity where we actually see an update when it comes to the CSU update. So this is a look at, you know, all of the different forecasts that come in and time out. We have our next one being June 11th from Colorado State University. They are still trending below the average right now, but we'll get a good update on whether they kind of stick with those numbers or they decide to bump them down or bump them up, and they'll explain why they decided to do that or to do such. And then we also have another good update on the following day. So that is going to be an actually really busy week here at Fox Weather. That being June 11th, we have our El Nino update. Now, we know that El Nino has been a hot topic when it came to the Atlantic hurricane season because it does kind of shift what's to be expected, and it actually supports the below average forecast that we got in from CSU. So going into July, August, September, we are looking at strong to very strong El Nino to take shape, and that will kind of shape what's expected when it comes to the Atlantic hurricane season. So those are two updates that we're watching pretty closely here at Fox Weather. Now, aside from updates, we also take a look back into time and we dive into maybe the historical events or the key dates that pop out when it comes to the next couple of months for the Atlantic hurricane season. I'm going to take us to this blue box here. This is for Saturday, June 20th. That's going to be a date where we actually have to watch pretty closely because that's the average first A-named storm in the Atlantic. And you may think back to yourself, back in time, okay, well, A-name storms, you know, they're earlier in the season and they're really not that robust, but we had one back in 1992, that being Hurricane Andrew. So this is a good way to kind of refresh our memory on what's to be expected when it comes to certain different storms, A-name, B-name, C-name, and the dates that come with that through time. And we know that Andrew was a really big rainmaker as it made landfall in Florida back in 1992, Category 5 storm, 175-mile-per-hour winds, completely changed the landscape of Miami. So that's a good way to kind of take us back in time and say, hey, this is something that's quite possible earlier in the season. Now, we also look into July, which we have a couple of dates that are highlighted now, and this will start to fill in as we get closer to July and even into August. So I think that's pretty interesting, too. I want to take us to July 8th. That yellow box there, that being an update box, that is a day where we actually get another update from Colorado State. So that's going to be our third update that happens there. And then we get another one in August as well. So, Steve, I think the next couple of weeks are definitely going to be something that if you're joining us on Fox Weather and you're just kind of tapping in and you pop in on a good date, you get in on some good information that kind of helps you through the Atlantic hurricane season.
1: Yeah, a lot of important updates that evolve. We know early in the season, we expect some maybe homegrown systems that would get deeper in the Atlantic. But we have to really not wait any amount of time, Kiana, to see what's happening in the EPAC in the Western Pacific. The tropics, we're going to be covering it all here as your Hurricane HQ. So as Kiana was locked in on what we're looking at for the future of the Atlantic, let's talk about what's happening in the here and now in those different basins of the Pacific, right? So the EPAC has two different areas right now. One of them has been designated as an invest. So it's the first one of the year. That's going to be 90E. So remember, that's a designation. It doesn't become that. It's just designated that because they want to investigate it further. And then we'll talk about how it's likely to become a tropical depression by midweek. Then we have another area that's floating out towards the southern shores of Mexico. What's important to note is that Invest 90E is not expected to impact land, right? It's supposed to just kind of meander out in the water. And then as it lifts to the north, it hits a very hostile wind environment and cooler water temperature. It almost just fizzles out and falls apart. Now, what you're seeing out of the other area to watch is it's hugging closer to the coast of Mexico. That could be a major rainmaker to areas like Acapulco. So describing that environment for Invest 90E, you could tell that it's over the next 2 days, 48 hours, 50-50 shot it develops. Over the next week, very strong confidence it becomes at least that depression. Notice it's hugging that warm water, and that's where you're seeing potentially that development. It supports those tropical systems. Then as it lifts a little further to the north, all that energy gets pulled out from underneath it, and that's when it can start to fall apart. And once you start losing a little bit of that momentum, the hostile wind easily can carve through those thunderstorms in that tropical system. and it falls apart quickly. Now, let's look back towards those areas near Mexico and even Central America. Right now, if you're just joining in with us and you're thinking, hey, I've heard a lot of talk about tropical coverage, what can I anticipate? Looking at this, this is only area of development. This is not a cone by any means. This is what you're looking at for where there could be that formation of a tropical system. And from there, we would designate a cone. Overall, though, even without anything developing, you're looking at over the next 10 days, rising air, very warm air, and the likelihood that there could be significant rain, especially for those mountainous areas of Honduras, Guatemala, Mexico, and then even coastal spots like Acapulco. You're looking at a half foot of rain, if not more. So will we have Amanda? We could have that. There's strong confidence that that invest does develop, but we already do have one named system in the Pacific, but it's on the other side of the basin. That's all the way on the western side, Zhangmi, and actually had impact already some big impacts to our Air Force base out in Japan on the southern side of the islands outside of Okinawa, where they had a 74-mile-per-hour wind. Now, that said, the highest threshold that you could have for tropical storm force winds, any higher than that, then it would be hurricane force gusts that were felt there. So here it is at Kadena Air Base. They had it. That's where in Okinawa, the 74-mile-per-hour gust. At Naha Airport, that's actually in Japan, that was 77. That would be the classification for hurricane force gusts. As we're watching this lift towards the north, it is weakening. So as it moves towards the mainland of Japan, as you get out towards Osaka and even towards Tokyo, yes, you could expect maybe some stronger wind gusts and rain, but nowhere near the intensity that they had on the southern islands there in spots like Okinawa. And so we'll be tracking each of the basins, the Pacific and, of course, the Atlantic, as they develop over the next several days.
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1: And up next, special coverage begins tonight. Eyes on the season with Brian Norcross and Ian Oliver at 8 p.m. And then you start looking at where we go from there. Eyes Inside the Storm, 8 p.m. tomorrow, along with Comeback Kitchens, a special that's going to be talking about local businesses that have come back to the communities to feed them that revival. Then on Wednesday, 8 p.m. Eastern, Hurricane HQ and A. You're going to have a question and answer with Brian Norcross and Bob Van Dillen. And then 8 p.m. Eastern on Thursday night, Hurricane IQ with Kiana, Ari, and I, as we dive into the new technology and what you need to know to be prepared for the upcoming season. That's all lined up for Hurricane HQ Week here on Fox Weather.
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4: 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I'm Steve Bender, and it is Hurricane HQ week here at Fox Weather. The season begins today in the Atlantic Basin. Look at the entire team that we have assembled. You're going to hear from Ian here in just a moment, and we talked to him at the top of the hour. If you missed it, we talked with Robert Ray. He's going to join us back at 7 p.m. How Montego Bay and all of Jamaica is kind of recovering from, of course, Melissa last year. Brandy had met with, of course, the Air Force Reconnaissance Mission, the Hurricane Hunters, and what it has been like and what they're doing to prepare. We also just talked with Katie about the coastal impacts. And, of course, our hurricane specialist, Brian Norcross, will join Ian at 8 p.m. Eastern as they kick off our special coverage and they dive into all of what we can expect for the upcoming season, some of the new tools, also some legacy storms. There's a lot to talk about tonight. Thank you for being with us. And let's get into it right now. Today marks the start of the season. We've already got boots on the ground. So let's talk about what we could expect for this season ahead. Each season a little bit different. We've been talking a whole lot about El Nino and what its influence could be like on the season ahead. Let's bring in Fox Weather meteorologist Ian Oliver, who's live in Miami. Ian, I just want to ask you broad. Well, first off, just tell us what you're dealing with right now. Normally you don't have to cup your ear to hear me, but it sounds like Florida's getting a little louder than me.
5: Yeah, Steve, we're getting reacquainted with how tropical air feels and behaves. We've been watching this little outflow boundary on radar. Maybe about an hour and a half, 2 hours ago, it appeared as though there was going to be a collision that occurred off to our north and west. Collision happened, and I think it's been pouring like this since we spoke to you last. So it's an indicator, as we've been talking about on Fox Weather the last couple of weeks, that we're transitioning into the rainy season. Kind of feels like that transition might be over. But, man, that's a big deal. You go back to last year. Here we go. Starting to let up a little bit for us. You go back to last year, and there was so much benefit with Helene, with Milton. Florida needed a break. Florida needed a year off to recover from those back-to-back majors over on the Gulf side. But in 2025, without a landfalling hurricane, and most importantly, without kind of a weak, sloppy storm either in the early or latter part of the season, states started to run up a rain deficit. That only got worse during the winter. It was an excessively dry season, which put us in a terrible fire season for the peninsula this year. And the drought has been very widespread, extreme and exceptional, even to this day, which we know we'll get a new drought monitor come Thursday, and there'll be some improvement. 99% of the state is in some form of drought. Clearly, we're chipping away at that. And it's actually this portion of the I-95 corridor that's already done it, that's already escaped out of some of that. But we're still working on it. Steve, we were talking about last year. I've been saying that is a cautionary tale. It was 13 named storms. It's still a big number. That's below average. These hurricane outlooks tell us absolutely nothing about where these storms that develop will go. And if the main development region with a developing strong El Nino, perhaps super El Nino, if that becomes strong and it shuts down the main development region, well, we're going to spend all year looking closer to home in the Caribbean, the Gulf, maybe for us in a shorter time scale, Biscayne Bay, right off to my left, where it's been active. You couldn't even see it 5 minutes ago. This will be what we're doing through this long hurricane season. Today's June 1, runs all the way until November the 30th. So any storm that develops presents hazards to both people and property. And last year, with four majors, three Category 5 storms in a single season, which is ridiculous, but no hurricane landfall, it shows just the chaos, the innate random nature of tropical development. So for all those reasons, you've heard it over the last several days. The message from the NHC is always, we'll issue the outlook. We'll tell you some of the macro factors that could influence this season. Look at it and then kind of throw it out. Just use it as a reminder that, hey, I need to get ready no matter how this season shapes up.
4: Yeah, and Ian, I think for the last couple of weeks, you and I have been barking about tropical downpours, how they don't have to be from a tropical system. You just witnessed one, you felt one, and you got the feel of what the environment's like. But I think what's important tonight is you have a special, of course, with Brian and diving deeper into what this season could be like, but also looking at seasons past, some notable storms that have forever changed the landscape. Can you kind of give us an insight of some storms maybe you'll be kind of featuring and talking with Brian about so people can kind of be aware of what a hurricane can do?
5: Yeah, this is a place, the state of Florida, has a storied tropical history. We're lucky to have our hurricane specialist, Brian Norcross. He's a part of that history. Andrew, back in 1992, which has some parallels to this season. It was a very strong El Nino, but that El Nino was decaying moving through the season. This year, it'll be strengthening over the course of the season. We'll talk about some of the comparisons back to that 1992 season. The great Miami hurricane of 1926, that was during a period of huge growth here in Miami, of prosperity. The place was growing in size big time moving through the 1920s until that storm came through and kind of hit the brakes on all of that. We'll talk about what this place would look like if a storm like that happened in modern times. That was a straight shot, classic Cabo Verde storm, main development region, a beeline effectively right for South Florida. So we'll get his context on some storms of historical nature as well.
4: Just incredible resources that we have here. And, of course, you're one of them, Ian.
5: He's an encyclopedia.
4: Yeah, an encyclopedia, but you've lived there. You've tracked this out for years as well. And so it'll be great to see the experts and their minds together as we unpack the season ahead. Ian, thank you for that update from Miami. By the way, that is going to be tonight as we kick off our coverage. So make sure you check out Hurricane Specialist Brian Norcross and Ian Oliver in their special Hurricane HQ Eye on the Season. They'll be live in Miami, 8 p.m. Eastern tonight, only here on Fox Weather. Now, since we are your Hurricane HQ, we start thinking about different elements and the other team members that are in the arsenal. Because when a hurricane threatens land, most people head the other way. But hurricane hunters, they head straight into it. As hurricane season gets underway, these crews are on standby to fly through the most intense parts of the storm to gather critical data. Fox Weather's Brandon Campbell has more from Keesler Air Force Base in Biloxi, Mississippi.
1: We're here at the Keesler Air Force Base, which is home of the U.S. Air Force Reserve's Hurricane Hunters. You can see one of their aircrafts right behind us. We're actually inside of the hangar where they do maintenance on these planes. You can see they're actually hard at work right now. As we go into this 2026 hurricane season, we're not only looking ahead, but also back on what we've already learned and gone through. I spoke with Major Sarah Olson. She's a weather reconnaissance officer on board, and she talked to us about her experience flying into Hurricane Melissa last year. While we often hear those flights can feel like they're on a roller coaster going into a car wash, one flight in particular was very different.
6: When everything was flying around, I literally was like, I feel like we're just falling out of the sky.
1: Aboard a WC-130J aircraft, this shows the last flight Major Olson's crew made ahead of Hurricane Melissa's landfall over Jamaica. Usually, the plan is to fly through the eye wall around 10,000 feet up 2 to 4 times. But during this mission, the plan was violently interrupted.
6: We knew it was a Category 5. We had been briefed that, but that's what we trained for.
1: As they approached the eye wall, radar looked as expected, but what they experienced was something different.
6: It was extremely heavy rain, and then we actually got into some very heavy hail as well. We hit some pretty extreme turbulence on that inbound eye wall right before breaking into the eye on the southeast side of the storm. Everything was slow, but chaotic all at once. We had several warnings going off in the plane with a stall warning. Our airspeed was jumping between basically 150 knots and 200 knots, so crazy changes in airspeed. Thought we had actually exceeded the structural limits, the G limits on the aircraft. And at one point when we were in the eye wall there, the pilot flying, who's a very, very experienced pilot, he's actually the chief pilot, he came over our headset and basically said, "Lord help us, we don't have control of this plane anymore." I honestly thought about my 2-year-old daughter. I have a little kid at home, so I just yeah, her face flashed before my eyes, and I wasn't sure if I would see her again.
7: Eventually, they broke through the eye wall.
6: And that's when our radar scanned again, and we saw what looked like a chainsaw, essentially. Like, the entire eye wall was just lined with mesovortices. I had never seen anything like that in my entire life.
7: They flew inside the eye for about 30 minutes, checking on each other, the aircraft, and come up with an escape plan. Meanwhile, Major Olson saw winds that were higher than expected and pressure that was also lower than expected, so they decided to do a mini-flight pattern inside the eye.
6: A lot of gratitude that we were all okay and nothing more serious happened to us or the plane.

0: This is the sound of Claire cooking dinner at home. And that's the sound of a fraud alert from Wells Fargo flagging a charge for a pricey restaurant in Paris. Considering Claire isn't in Paris right now, that seemed odd to the bank and to Claire. Two taps later, Claire says nope to the charge and Wells Fargo is on the case. However you make money work, Wells Fargo can work with that.
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6: Welcome back into Foxworthy Live. Today marks the first day of the Atlantic hurricane season. And we can't talk about hurricanes without remembering the devastating impacts Hurricane Helene left on western North Carolina nearly 2 years ago. Help has been on the ground ever since, including from Jake Jarvis, who has dedicated all his time to helping people rebuild. Jake actually joins me now. And Jake, this path to recovery, it hasn't been an easy one. It hasn't been a clear line to where you are now. There's been flooding there recently. That latest round make it feel like you were kind of starting over again?
7: Yes, it did. And we ended up with about a foot of rain in a three-hour time period.
6: And with that, oftentimes you get this kind of sense of anxiety and stress, especially for many survivors from Helene, where that new rain brings back the nightmares of how quickly everything unfolded. What are you hearing from the people that you're working alongside right now?
7: You know, it was a lot of tears, and, you know, it was back to people just felt kicked in the butt again because, you know, they had, a lot of them had just gotten their roads rebuilt, even some of the state roads washed out. I mean, it was, you know, their lifeline was gone again, and it's just unbelievable that it happened again.
6: I think it can't be overstated, your hard work and your dedication to the community. We've talked about how it's been nearly 2 years since Helene, and you've actually given up 550 days of your life to the community completely for free. So many want to know, what keeps you showing up day after day fighting against these elements?
7: The people that I meet, I mean, it makes it all worth it. And you know, having given people hope when they, you know, don't have any money and they just –

0: just feel like they're going to have to move, or, you know, the mold's taken over. I mean, there's all kinds of long-term issues from Helene still going on, and it's, you know, we are still demolishing homes and helping with that, you know, and helping get a house pad back for people to build again. And it's just, you know, a lot of them aren't rich people. They're just really good people, and they lived here all their life, and it's just nice to be able to help them.
1: Jake, I think when people look at these pictures, they look at the video, they see all the equipment, the hard work, the impressive skills that you have to navigate through this terrain, even in the midst of a flooding event. But this is just one kind of lens of what's ongoing nearly 2 years on the ground. What are some things that people need to know around the country about what this region still needs after Helene?
0: There's still a lot of people in what, you know, we would consider the first couple of weeks. A lot of people are in really bad shape still, and, you know, they're still struggling to find help. And we get calls, still getting 5 to 10 calls a day with people needing us, and, you know, they can't afford it. They're pretty honest on the phone. They're just like, you know, are you still doing any disaster relief work at no charge? And of course, you know, you can't tell them no, because they're just good people. So we jump in and try to help them. But there's, I guess what I'm getting at is there's a lot of need still in the area. A lot of people are still struggling to get their home back, or, you know, living with relatives and stuff because they don't have a home still. I mean, it's still devastating around here. And one ride through would show you that, or my pictures too.
1: And it's overwhelming. And oftentimes when it's been this far removed from the event, you may feel like, when does this start to look better? When does it come to an end? And you talk about your team. One of your most important team members, of course, you and I have talked before, is your daughter. And as a father myself, I think any opportunity we can to brag about our kids, I want you to be able to share, if people are just tuning in for the first time, getting to know you, Jake, how beautiful it is this that you have been able to share with your daughter and her role in all of this, as she actually appears on the couch there, how she can help welcome these families and talk with them. And it's a beautiful moment for you as a father to witness this, but for those in the community as well.
0: Yes, she actually did that today. She sat on the porch with a couple that almost lost their home, and I'm trying to get the foundation secured. And you know, I look up and she's sitting there laughing with them. So her role is vital, because she keeps people positive and maybe gets their mind off of the devastation and everything that's going on. She does it for me too. You know, it's easy to get down looking at devastation, and well over 600 days now, every single day, and listening to people's stories every single day. You know, it does wear on you mentally, and she definitely keeps me positive, or can make me smile even no matter what's going on.
1: I can see it now, Jake. She's leaning on you. She's holding your arm. You have that smile, that proud dad moment right here that's been ongoing for 600 days, as you had mentioned. Incredible. It's yes. The beauty in the storm, right? This is something that you get to see yes. Your daughter blossom and grow into a beautiful young lady who's taking care of the community just like you are, time and time again. Jake,
0: Absolutely. Thank
1: you so much for spending some time with us here on Fox Weather tonight. And of course, we'll continue to talk with you and think about Western North Carolina in the season ahead as we approach the Atlantic hurricane season.
0: Yes, sir. Thank you so much.
1: All right, let's talk about from Western North Carolina and what the Southeast in general is dealing with right now. We know the Atlantic hurricane season has started today, but just because the calendar hits June 1st doesn't mean that there's an immediate onset. But we are tracking right now a coastal low. So other portions of the Carolinas are, you know, kind of bracing for some type of rough surf. And with that, we also think about the summer travel season. And so many people have booked these vacations or these moments with their families to get to the beach weeks, months, if not a year in advance. And so what does it look like for the Carolinas down through Georgia? A high rip current risk. Notice, because of the coastal low and its proximity, how far out it's removed into the Western Atlantic, most of the rain will stay offshore. And so the coastal spots, really the big risk is going to be that wave energy. And because of the wind moving onshore, that accentuates or strengthens that rip current risk. So please, if you're going to those beaches at any point this week, or especially for the latter half of the week, be mindful of what those flags are posted at the beach and be looking for the potential rip currents if you can see them that form along those jetties. Overall, we're looking at the wind energy to be 20 to 30 mile per hour wind out of the north northeast all the way from Hatteras and Wilmington down through areas like Charleston and out towards Savannah. Now, this is a coastal low. This is not a tropical low at all. You'll notice that by Wednesday, even portions of northern Florida, you get out towards Jacksonville, they will be taking the brunt of this. And so why it's always important into the summer travel season, even if it's a vacation that you book every single year, each year will bring a unique weather to that type of vacation. So if you have the Fox Weather app, go to the events tab, the plan tab. You can plug that in. Doesn't matter where you are around the globe. We'll get you those updates. Looking at that wave energy, for the most part, you're looking at, 6 to 9 foot swells that could impact the first coast down to the Space Coast. So that would be St. Augustine down towards Melbourne. And then it continues to move down the east coast of Florida. In those areas along the Carolinas, starting to see the improvements. But for today, it's not only just the Outer Banks, but it's even the Delmarva that we're feeling the impacts from the high rip current risk. All right, a lot of focus has been on the Atlantic hurricane season because it just started, of course. And now we need to talk about the other basins that are in place. We have the first invest of the year that's been designated in the Eastern Pacific, and it's actually expected to become a tropical depression by midweek. But here's the good news. It's not expected to threaten any land. So we'd call it a fish storm, Invest 90E. But there was something important. It designated as an invest. It didn't develop into one. It develops into a tropical depression or a tropical storm or a hurricane or a major hurricane. But for this, it is a designation that they want to investigate it further. They want to know more that's happening with inside these thunderstorms to see if it's elevated to those different criteria. But here's the thing. Even if it does, it's likely to fall apart as it lifts to the north because of cooler water temperature and because of that harsh wind environment. It's not the only area to watch, though. We have another one that's closer to the coast of Mexico, and we'll get to that in a moment. Notice it's in the short window, a 50-50 chance over the next 7 days. That's when you have strong confidence ahead because of what we were talking about. Water temperature right here in that orange to yellow zone, conducive for those thunderstorms to keep having rising air, and it feeds it from the surface. But it's going to eventually meet this gold wind field aloft that's going to tear through it, and it's also going to enter into cooler water. That's likely to dissipate and not have any type of impact. Here's the opposite end of this. This one doesn't have a strong confidence to develop, at least right now, from where we stand, but likely it will have impacts all throughout Central America and out into Mexico. As you look at spots like Honduras and outside of Honduras into Guatemala, out towards Mexico, Acapulco, those spots along the coast where you could be getting significant tropical-like downpours or mountainous areas like in Mexico City where you have that orographic lift. You're above 7,000 feet and you get that intense rain. By the way, if you're talking about Mexico City, FIFA World Cup may be impacted by this. As we jump back into the Pacific, though, on the western side, Zhangmi has already made impacts to Okinawa and those areas. We have an Air Force base there. I believe it's the Kadena Air Base right here. But as it lifts to the north, it continues to track north and east, will continue to weaken and hopefully minimize its impact to spots like Tokyo and beyond. Tonight, though, make sure to catch our special coverage of Brian Norcross and Ian Oliver and their special Hurricane HQ Eye on the Season. They'll be live in Miami tonight at 8 p.m. Eastern, only here on Fox Weather. But that's only the beginning of our special coverage. Tuesday, it's Eyes Inside the Storm at 8 p.m. Eastern. Wednesday, it's Hurricane HQ and A, or Q&A with BVD and Brian Norcross. And then Thursday, Hurricane IQ with Kiana, Ari, and I as we dive deeper into the new technology you need to know about. More on Fox Weather.
2: 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And that's the sound of a fraud alert from Wells Fargo flagging a charge for a pricey restaurant in Paris. Considering Claire isn't in Paris right now, that seemed odd to the bank and to Claire. Two taps later, Claire says nope to the charge and Wells Fargo is on the case. However you make money work, Wells Fargo can work with that.
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9: Strengthening overnight into a catastrophic Category 5 hurricane.
10: So many catastrophic aspects.
11: That's a top 10 storm on record.
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13: It is.
14: Brutal conditions right now. Intense hurricane force winds.
15: We're looking at the worst conditions that we've seen since it came ashore.
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17: 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You know, the hardworking folks over here are saving lives.
18: There's some good news in the extended forecast.

0: Good evening. Thank you for being here with us on Fox Weather. I'm Ian Oliver. Welcome to Hurricane HQ, Eye on the Season. Welcome to a new hurricane season. We are live in Miami, Florida this evening. We've got Fox Weather's hurricane specialist Brian Norcross with us. Brian, that's the vantage point from the Fox flight team.
1: Yeah, there they are over Biscayne Bay. And you know, Miami is the city, the major city in the United States most likely to have a hurricane. Mm-hmm. For 7 decades of the 20th century, 7 hurricanes came over downtown. Not the suburbs, came right. over the eye, came over downtown 7 times in 7 decades.
0: So you're saying we're here for a reason.
1: We're here for a reason. And the National Hurricane Center is here. And it's the 100th anniversary of the Great Miami Hurricane of 1926, which was an epic, history-making, life-changing event for this city and all of South Florida, and we'll talk about that.
0: Yeah, we're going to get into that. I know that was a period of big prosperity here in South Florida. It put the brakes on that for a stretch. That was one of the storms of record, until, of course, the storm that you wrote out with all the people of South Florida in 1992, Andrew, which we'll talk about that, too. We've got a whole hour of live coverage for you. Our teams up and down the coastline and beyond. Robert Ray's in Jamaica. We've got Brandi Campbell. She's in Biloxi, Mississippi, the home of the United States Air Force Hurricane Hunters. Bain Froney in studio in New York. She visited Western North Carolina to check in on the recovery. And in Buxton, North Carolina, that's a tale of action at a distance, at least a little bit of a tropical influence last year, even without a landfalling hurricane. 4 majors that churned up the Atlantic and, of course, added to some of the devastating consequences with some of the homes that were lost. Let's talk about what to expect as we move into this hurricane season. You said it. You were across town speaking with the good folks at the National Hurricane Center throughout the day today. NOAA's outlook came out back in May. Nice to see for once, Brian.